0: Coach, coming off a game in Saskatchewan, 2.5 quarters, it was looking pretty good, but unfortunately another loss. What have you seen this week at practice to try and bounce back from that and trying to play for 4 quarters here in Winnipeg?
1: Yeah, I mean, we put a decent plan together. I thought the practice was really good. Defense had a great day too. You know, offensively we were solid all week. Special teams just does their part. They've been doing a good job all year. You know, we had a few games we wish we had back on that in that department. But yeah, the energy was great. Effort was there. Practice was probably the one of the better weeks we had, and it was good to see some growth there. And now we got to translate it on the field on game day.
0: Some injuries. An Achilles injury means Bryce Carter's done for the season. Mike Wakefield, Peter Agee, likely done for the season as well. How big of a blow is that for the rest of the season?
1: Yeah, it's a big blow. I feel awful for the players, right? Their season's, you know, done for. You know, they're big pieces of this football club and been for a few years, right? So, you know, I think this is time for some younger guys to get opportunities and step up with it. But yeah, it's going to be a loss. Just, you know, those guys are Simon Sound, good players. You know what you're going to get out of them on game day. And now we got some youth guys that are, you know, a little uncertainty there, but we feel like they, you know, the guys that we are going to step up, got a bright future as well.
0: What have you seen from some of those young guys like Briggs in the middle on the D-line, and then Marcus Barnes, who's excelled in the second, at least in special teams, going to start at half?
1: Yeah, I mean, we kind of didn't know exactly what position he is. He's kind of a Swiss Army knife. I think he's probably more of a Sam, but, you know, boundary halfback, you know, he can function there, and he's long, and you know, we got to get some guys that can come in here and cover and make some plays on the football. So Barnes has made plays throughout the season. Obviously, special teams, he's been really, really stand out there, but, you know, he's going to get the opportunity to, you know, lock down the boundary halfback position.
0: And to get some more bodies back, led by Niles Morgan, what does that mean for your defense, but also an offense with Drew Desjarlais as well?
1: Yeah, Drew's going to be huge. You know, we're going silent cadence. They got a great D-line. For him coming back this week, that's a big help for us. And, you know, Niles is our defensive leader, you know, does a good job in the locker room, but, you know, he's a good football player. You know, he's leading the league in tackles for a reason, so it was tough to see him go down with the hand injury, but, you know, glad to have him back.
0: And Winnipeg, you dominated most of that game. It got away from you in the fourth quarter. What kind of confidence can you play with against the Bombers team, given the fact that you did, you know, for the most part, get the better of them, other than on the scoreboard in Ottawa?
1: Yeah, I mean, you know, missed opportunities in the third quarter offensively, right, that really put the score out of reach. So, you know, I think offensively, we know we can score on them. We got to get the run game going a little bit more. You know, we only had a few runs like we did that early. You know, we're second eight, second nine. We got to have some chunk runs, right? So we can't just have 3-4 yards a carry and think that's going to get it done. So, and we got to handle the crowd noise, and we got to handle their defensive line. So, if it's, you're stuck at second long, you're going to have Willie lined up over the center, have him line up over the guard. He'll be all over the place. So we got to make sure we keep him in their base fronts, and that's with first down production.
0: Coach, appreciate the time. All the best here in Winnipeg.
1: Yep. Thanks, AJ.
2: All right, welcome back to Countdown to Kickoff here on TSN 1200. I'm Steve Bunda alongside former CFLer, Grey Cup champion, James Duke Ellingson, and that was AJ Jakubek in conversation with Red Blacks head coach, GM, offensive coordinator Ryan Dinwiddie. That's right. A lot of hats on the guy, right? All right, let's turn our attention, Duke, to the Winnipeg Blue Bombers, who have Zach Caleros returning. He hasn't played since July 5th, but he is back in the lineup starting for the Bombers. Brady Oliveira was a game time decision. Look, he is going to go tonight for the Bombers. So another weapon. But, when you look at, you know, Zach Caleros, do you think the Red Blacks can maybe take advantage, especially the defense, of a guy who's maybe got a bit of rust, who hasn't played in over a month?
3: Yeah. I mean, there's going to be some rust, but he's a veteran guy, so it probably won't be that evident. But I think where the opportunity may lie is that Zach Caleros is getting near the end of his career. He's long in the tooth. He's had a great career. You know, among the top ever quarterbacks in terms of winning percentage with his franchise, multiple Grey Cup winner, all of those things, but he's not, in his prime. And so from a physical perspective, if you can get some pressure on him, get some hits on him, you know, he's not going to be a guy that's going to escape a lot of pressure for you. So I think that is definitely, an area for them to try to exploit. You talk about Ryan Dinwiddie, but he talked about the great Winnipeg defensive line. Not so sure it's great, given the amount of rushing yards they've given up. But again, a lot of veteran guys in that group, a lot of proud guys. One stat I found really interesting, Steve, is, you know, you look at, the plus minus point differential in the West right now. It's really interesting. So we talked about how Winnipeg, BC, and Calgary all effectively have the same record, same number of wins. Calgary is a plus 51 in point differential. They're effectively in last place. BC's minus seven. Okay, so you kind of, whatever, they're 4-5. But Winnipeg at 4-4 is minus 39. Like, they have they're the third worst point differential in the CFL after Ottawa and Hamilton, and yet they're sitting at 4-4. So they're kind of getting it done by hook or by crook. Two of their wins were against teams that were playing backup quarterbacks. One of their wins, as Dave pointed out, was the first game of the season, a walk-off field goal, and their fourth win was against Ottawa here a few weeks ago. So it's not like they've had a murderer's row of opposition so far this year. So again, if you look at it a bit on paper, is this a chance for Ottawa to play a flawed team? I think that's true. But will they be a team with their backs to the wall given what's happened to them the last couple of weeks?
2: Yeah, and if you go back a couple of weeks ago when Ottawa played Winnipeg here at home, you know, Dinwiddie was just talking about how, you know, you can get yards per play, you can get yards rushed, but you need to be able to win, right? Mm-hmm. And they blew a 17-point lead, but I think and it's circling back to Jake Mayer, but they had the ball with a minute left on offense. And tie game, that's an eternity in CFL.
3: 100%.
2: And they went 2-and-out, and it went to overtime. So when I looked at, you know, they need to be able to close out games, finish games. You know, that was one where I think they dropped the ball. But the one thing they did good is Brady Oliveira, he only had 10 carries for 48 yards against the Red Blacks. They were able to limit him. He's been on a bit of a tear the last couple of weeks before, you know, playing Ottawa. But 128 yards and two touchdowns against Calgary. He had over 100 yards against BC. What do they got to do to make sure they slow him down with a couple of young guys as well in the lineup? But, you know, you've lost Mike Wakefield for the year. Bryce Carter, two veteran defensive linemen, gone. Here comes Dennis Briggs, and Habib Baldonado's back. But, you know, what are you focusing on more? Do you think that they try to run the ball a little bit more with Brady Oliveira, even though he was a game-time decision? It might be a bit banged up. Or, again, like, because that's something I look at if you're the defense is, you know what, this guy's a little bit hurt. Let's hit him pretty hard early on.
3: Oh, yeah. Now, I don't have the stat in front of me, but I think probably the main reason that Brady Oliveira only had 10 carries in that game here is because Ottawa had the lead
2: 17
3: right? in the second half, and Winnipeg was forced to throw. So if you want to find a recipe, right, to limit the other team's ability to just run the ball and grind the clock is get a lead, get out in front, and make them, you know, one-dimensional. But, yes, Brady Oliveira, tough as nails, you know, a guy that runs through tackles and is always getting positive yards, but he is banged up, a game-time decision, as we said. So, you know, I'm sure Winnipeg would love to lean on him early to take some of that pressure off Zach Collaros. So it's going to be incumbent on that Ottawa front.
2: Mm-hmm.
3: Make some tackles, make some plays, and put Zach Collaros in 2nd and 8, 2nd and 9.
2: Yeah, absolutely. And when you look at, you know, Brady Oliveira, this guy's averaging 5.9 yards a carry. Like, seriously, like he's a threat every time he touches the ball, and he's not just getting 1 or 2 yards. Again, that's the thing I think that this Red Blacks team is just missing is that running back that could get you 6 yards and you put you in 2nd and 4. And for, Zach Collaros to come off of an injury and it's been over a month and then you have a running back that's a little bit beat up. It's like, you know, let's try and get to them quickly, right? I think pass rush is going to be maybe a big thing for the Ottawa Red Blacks. But the other thing is Winnipeg. Man, their receivers, you know, Ottawa's got a great group of them, but they do too. Tim White, Nick Dembski, Ontario Wilson, you know, you got pretty much three guys here for the Ottawa Red Blacks that are rookies, and Marcus Barnes, Shadwell and Kuba, and King Ambers was here last year, but again, hasn't played too much and started especially, but they're going up against three big receivers as well. You have Deontay Ruffin, who's been around for a few weeks, and kind of a veteran guy, but still, you know, this is a big task for the Ottawa Red Blacks secondary. Do you think it could get ugly here tonight, Duke?
3: Well, I'm going to save my pick until the end, and I don't want to give anything away, but I don't think it will get super ugly. And by the way, speaking of those receivers, I know Cousin Reg loves to know how much I love Tim White. He's one of my favorite receivers in the league, and he's a kind of a game breaker kind of guy. So yeah, it's going to be a challenge. But I think, you know, when you talk about playing 60 minutes, and you hear every coach talk about that, and Dinwiddie's talked about it for the last number of weeks, the start of the game counts too as part of the 60 minutes, right? It's not the end only. And so for Ottawa, exactly to your point, right, they need to come out defensively and get stops and get some momentum and keep the field position in their favor, avoid the long possessions by Winnipeg. And to do that, you first of all have to stop number 20 on the other side.
2: Yeah, it's a tough one. And, you know, I asked Dave Naylor this. It's my last one for you before we head to the booth. But, you know, Winnipeg 4-4, BC 4-5, Calgary 4-6. You know, he picked Calgary, Dave Naylor did earlier, as the third best team because Saskatchewan's pretty much right there with Edmonton. Those two are just dogs right now. 6-2, 6-3. Sask leading the West right now through 8 games. Edmonton playing 9 games at 6-3. Who's the third best team in the West?
3: I think it's BC. I really do. Yeah. I mean, not just because they won last night. I just think they're getting healthy. Obviously, if Nathan Rourke can get back to 100%, I think he's the most dangerous quarterback in the West. I think overall, skill-wise and position by position, I think they're better than Calgary when healthy. But it's a close race, right? But I do think Winnipeg for sure right now, if you're asking me to rank them, it's BC, Calgary, and Winnipeg quite a bit further down the list.
2: Yeah. Because of that defense, they've given up over 140 yards a game rushing wise. If there was ever a game for Greg Bell to break out, football gods, let it be tonight. All right, we'll leave it there. Steve Bunda here. Coming up, we're going to head to the broadcast booth for a game preview. AJ Jakubek and Brad Sinopoli are out in Winnipeg. They're ready to go as well. 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
2: All right, welcome back to Countdown to Kickoff here on TSN 1200. I'm Steve Bunda. Let's get to the big voices of the night. AJ Jakubek and Brad Sinopoli over in Winnipeg. How's it going over there, lads?
15: Oh, dynamite. Always a great place to call a game from Winnipeg. Brad Sinopoli's finding that out firsthand here, saying, hey, this is a lot closer than Saskatchewan. Yes, you know, it is. Brad, always great to be with you. How you feeling going into this one?
16: Yeah, I think we were just chatting through this one here, AJ. I think we're cautiously optimistic about this game for sure. A couple changes, obviously, on the defensive side and some younger guys in the back end. But getting Niles Morgan back, I think, is a big key. And I think this is a game tonight that the Red Blacks can take. We'll see if the weather looks okay now, but there might be some rain coming in, I think, looking maybe second quarter and on. So we'll see how that plays out. But great area to call a game. This is you talked it up and it delivered.
15: So the running game, it hasn't been good at all for Ottawa. If it does rain tonight as expected, how could that affect the outcome?
16: Well, I think defensively, they're definitely, Winnipeg's at a bit of a disadvantage. I think averaging about 141 yards against them, in the run. So, the trouble is that obviously the Redblacks have had a tough time establishing the run game. So we'll see if they can get that going tonight. But, obviously going up, against a pretty strong, run heavy team in Winnipeg as well. That might be a bit of a task.
15: 23 minutes away from kickoff here in Winnipeg tonight as Ottawa looks for win number one. Back to you guys at Ottawa.
2: All right, thanks, AJ. Thanks, Brad. You know, Duke.
3: They put I love it, Brad, by the way.
2: Cautiously optimistic, which I think we all are. But you know, I'm trying to build some hype and excitement around this Redblacks team, and I think even I was talking with Noah Luden, our producer here tonight earlier, and I've been feeling a win too many times, and they've let me down. So I'm gonna side with Brad. Cautiously optimistic.
3: It doesn't smell anything in here. Not smelling it.
2: No, and if it is, it's definitely not football related, that's for sure. All right, Duke, you know what time it is.
3: Tell me.
2: FanDuel football face off. Now, not to pat myself on the back, but I should, right? I went 2-1 last week.
3: Absolutely.
2: Feeling good, making some ground. You're leading 6-3, so I need to keep making some ground.
3: You do.
2: But because I won last week, I'm going first, Duke. That's all I'm going to say.
3: Fair enough.
2: All right, I'm going to start with one here that I think is going to be the very big key to the Ottawa Redblacks tonight. Again, we talked about it already, Winnipeg averaging or allowing more than 140 rushing yards per game. Greg Bell, again, man, I've talked about him a few times this season, but, you know, averaging just 32 yards a game, you know, I want to see more from him. His over-under tonight, 43.5 yards. Give me the over, Duke. Give me the over for Greg Bell tonight. Let's have a big game, Greg Bell. Let's help Steve Bunda catch Duke Ellington. If you can hear me, I don't think you can, but if he can hear me, come on, Greg Bell. It's time we got, you know, some juice moving. Zachary Barlev starting at right tackle. Here comes Drew Desjarlais back off the injured squad. He played in Winnipeg before. He knows it. And also, as Brad said and AJ talked about, expecting some rain in the forecast in the second half. So I'm thinking maybe we'll see a bit of a run game. Hopefully Ottawa's not too far behind that they have to abandon the run in the second half. But that's my number one pick is Greg Bell over 43.5 yards rushing. I'm also going to take the over in another spot on the game. 57.5, Duke. Okay. Something tells me this is a kind of a weird blowout game. It's a back and forth game where we see both teams get in there. So give me the over on the total tonight of 57.5. Those are my two picks. What are you cooking up over here, Duke?
3: Well, you know, as a receiver, you're not supposed to hear footsteps. I'm starting to hear footsteps from you coming my way, so I think that you got some momentum that I got to stem tonight. So when I need to stem some momentum, I go back to my man, Justin Hardy.
2: Justin Hardy.
3: And I was surprised when you told me that he's among the highest odds to score a touchdown tonight. So yeah. I'm going to take him, I think, plus 165.
2: Plus 165 anytime touchdown.
3: Anytime. I think he'll get in the end zone tonight. And unfortunately, my cautious optimism is that the Red Blacks won't get completely blown out. Don't think they'll cover tonight. Winnipeg is a 7.5-point favorite. It's a tough half point, but I'm going to go Winnipeg and give up those 7.5 points. I'm predicting something in the 30-22 range.
2: Yeah. And, I do got to credit Tommy Stevens because he was, I think minus 110 for an anytime touchdown last. He got three.
3: Yeah. You shouldn't have given yourself that bet because he got three, not one.
2: He scored a touchdown, but either way, that's what pulled me in there. But, all right. So we'll wrap it there with Duke. He is taking that Winnipeg minus 7.5, and he's also taking plus 165 anytime touchdown for Justin Hardy. I'm taking Greg Bell over 43.5 rushing yards tonight and the over at 57.5. Think it's going to be a big one here tonight. So download the FanDuel Sportsbook app today and find thousands of ways to wager. 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All right, Duke, just a few minutes left before we hand it over to those guys for good until halftime. But I'm going to ask you, like I do every game, players to watch on offense and defense for the Ottawa Redblacks here tonight.
3: Well, as teams go on offense in any football league, the offensive line has to lead the way, and I'm interested to see this kid Barlev play. As you pointed out, he's had some moments in practice. They like him. So I'm going to be watching really all the offensive line to try to get some run game going, but Barlev in particular, especially against Willie Jefferson when he has to go up against him. And defensively, love the fact that Niles Morgan's back. I love the fact that a football player gets to play with something called a club. I hope he uses that club to his advantage tonight. So if he's a little more active and sets the tone as a leader. Perhaps Ottawa can find a way to then stem the tide with Brady Oliveira. So Niles Morgan and Zach Barlev are my two guys to watch.
2: Okay, well, I like that. And Zachary Barlev, I think back to the preseason, I remember him kind of on a swing play, coming around the corner and just throwing a DB pretty much. And I was like, woof, I don't know who this guy is, but I like the looks of him. And he's been on the practice squad since then, and he's getting a start at right tackle. So I like that. I'm not going to pick him as well, but I like that you're watching him. Offensively, you know who I'm going to watch?
3: Greg Bell.
2: I'm going with my man Greg Bell, because again, it's going to come from a guy like Zachary Barlev. If it's a rainy game, we're probably going to see a lot more running in the second half. It's tough to throw in the rain. It's just a mess out there. So I do want to see Greg Bell. Again, I've brought up the stats. It's tough, and it's not always on him, but you know, he's a guy that it feels like he's more effective in the passing game than the run game, but I want to see him be able to run the ball hard tonight and, you know, kind of carry and lead this Red Blacks offense, into a big game. Again, I'm taking the over tonight, Duke. So I'm going to ride him. I'm going to look at a guy that's making a CFL debut. We talked about where you build your team, the trenches. Dennis Briggs Jr., this guy, 6'4", making his CFL debut. Again, 6'4", 281 yards. You know, he's a big guy. AJ, when he asked him, you know, you're looking forward to hitting someone. And, you know, I wasn't there, but it looked like he had a smile on his face. He was just, you can't explain and describe that feeling of being able to hit someone. So, I like that attitude. I think they need that attitude, that size up the middle. You want to, you know, kind of stop a guy like Brady Oliveira. Dennis Briggs Jr., it's going to start with him. You know, he's alongside Jelani Stafford, who we've already seen this year a few times, but, you know, let's see this defensive line. Haba Baldonado also returning on the one side. Luigi Valente, you know, I think it's time we start seeing a bit more from him, right? They brought him in. There was some expectations, maybe excitement to him coming from the NFL, being in Ottawa, wanting to play. They brought him in on a trade from Toronto. So I want to start seeing a little bit more from this defensive line and some attitude, right? That, you know, Winnipeg has a big offensive line, so I want to see that. Duke, do you smell any upset here tonight for the Ottawa Redblacks?
3: I do not.
2: No?
3: I do not.
2: Even though Winnipeg is only 1-4 at home?
3: I do not.
2: No. All right.
3: But until they do it, I think I have the right to say that.
2: Yeah, and that's a great point. And that's where I'm kind of sitting at too with this Red Blacks team. I think they, are due, very much so. You know, they're tied with the Shreveport Pirates, which, I think you said if you're ever tied with the Shreveport Pirates, it's not good. I can't remember the name of the Hamilton team that they're chasing now.
3: The Wildcats.
2: The Hamilton Wildcats.
3: Yeah, that's a big jump though. I think isn't it like 21 or something?
2: Yeah, that's a big 20s. Jump. And then you go to the 20s as well, Rough Riders, Ottawa team. Yeah, so
3: what a surprise that Ottawa's on that list twice.
2: Yeah. So hopefully they can end it there. But you know what? That's it for our pregame roundtable. You know, Duke and I will be back at halftime. We'll have you there. We'll also have a full postgame show. Our Red Blacks game broadcast is a presentation of Alpine Credits. Up next, it's live to the broadcast booth. AJ Jakubek and Brad Sinopoli, they're ready to go. We're minutes away from kickoff between the Ottawa Redblacks and the Winnipeg Blue Bombers on Sports Radio TSN 1200.
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0: got the first down. What a play. And a touch for the touchdown. 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
3: Hello and welcome to our broadcast of Ottawa Redblacks football on TSN 1200. It is a presentation of Alpine Credits. A.J. Jakubak, Brad Sinopoli here at Princess Auto Stadium in Winnipeg, Manitoba for this one tonight between the 0-8 Ottawa Redblacks and the 4-4 Winnipeg Blue Bombers. And for Ottawa, desperate for a win. This is a team in Winnipeg that hasn't been very good at home. They're 1-4. They didn't look very good the night Ottawa let them off the hook with a 26-9 lead. It does feel like this is a chance at a first win of the season.
4: Yeah, I think so, AJ. I think, you know, coming in here, this Winnipeg team is, I don't want to say, you know, they're a little bit shaky, but this definitely is a chance for the Redblacks to steal a game here and get on the win column. But definitely some challenges. Obviously, they are young in the secondary and have some changes defensively and still trying to work out some kinks, obviously, with Jeff Reinpold now as defensive coordinator. But if there is a chance, I feel like tonight is a night.
3: Let's have a look at your keys to victory tonight, Brad.
4: Well, I'm going to keep it pretty simple for this game, AJ. It comes down to their ability to score in the red zone. They say defenses win championships. I think this is the year of the offense. This team's done a really good job driving down the field and putting together some nice drives. They just haven't been able to convert those drives into scoring plays and touchdowns. In a league where this year it feels like you got to score at least 28 to 30 points to have a chance at winning, that comes down to scoring in the red zone, and that's what it's going to take to win a football game.
3: Let's have a look at the injury report tonight for the Ottawa Redblacks. Unfortunately, throughout this season, it's been relatively long, way too often for the Ottawa Redblacks as they lost three key players last week. Their long snapper, Peter Agee, likely out for the season with a dislocated elbow. Same for Mike Wakefield in terms of not fully a season ender, but probably a season ender with a broken foot, and it's definitely a season ender for Bryce Carter, who's done for the season now with a torn Achilles. But they do get some reinforcements back. Brent Lawther is back from his quad injury, 20 for 20 on field goals this season. We'll get a look at Abba Baldonado again, defensive end, who returns off an injury, along with Niles Morgan, who's probably been their best player this year and still leads the team in tackles despite missing three games with 38. And also on offense, Drew Desjarlais, the former Winnipeg Blue Bomber, who won a Grey Cup here in 2019, returns as well after missing one game. So some good, some bad when it comes to some injuries. A couple more players let go in the secondary with Demario Houston and also Amari Henderson released. It was Shakur Brown and receiver Geno Lewis before that. So we'll see King Armbers start at corner. We'll see Marcus Barnes start at half. We'll see Dennis Briggs start at defensive tackle as well. Some young players on defense, but hey, might as well go with some young promising players because the defense hasn't been good enough this year.
4: Yeah, you're kind of at the point now where, you know, you want to rotate as many guys as you can back there to find the combination that is going to do it for you defensively. I think the big key, obviously, though, is Niles Morgan to have back. Like you said, still leading in tackles, obviously, missing a few games, but especially going up against Brady Oliveira. And if this game does get into a bit of a rainy game, he's going to be a key guy in the middle.
3: Yeah, and let's have a look at the weather here tonight. Right now, perfect conditions for football. Not too hot, not too cold, 18 degrees. But there is weather in the forecast, you know, possibly for the second half. I don't know how strong it's going to be, although you could tell Ottawa people that this year. There's been a lot of days, oh, some light rain, and next thing you know, it's 50 millimeters and crazy winds, so who knows what to expect. They're expecting 12 millimeters tonight, but nothing starting until probably about 9 o'clock. That could affect the proceedings in the second half, and that's where getting off to a good start here tonight is imperative for both of these teams.
4: Yeah, I think it's always tough to, I mean, this team has played from behind for the majority of their time here this season, with the exception, obviously, the last game against the Blue Bombers here, but it is tough to play from behind, especially if you need to throw the ball. If it's a rain game you're playing from behind, it's going to be even tougher. They've struggled to establish Greg Bell, and that's just because they've been playing from behind all year. So hopefully a good start tonight for this Redblack offense.
3: Starters on defense for Ottawa, front four of Luigi Villain, Jelani Stafford, Dennis Briggs Jr., and Haba Baldonado. You've got Lucas Cormier.

0: Miles Morgan and C.J. Revis, your linebackers. And in the secondary, Shadwell Kuba, Marcus Barnes, Alonzo Adai, Deontay Ruffin, and King Ambers. Who would have thought that would have been the starting secondary when you started camp with Ambers, Ruffin, Barnes, and Kuba, along with Adai and Revis? You probably would have picked two of those. I'm not sure you would have got anyone else.
1: No, but unfortunately, there's been a few things this year, AJ, that hasn't really gone how they've planned.
0: Left to right on the O-line, it's going to be Dino Boyd, Drew Desjarlais, Sean McEwen, Gio Vaccaro, and then the rookie out of Old Dominion, Zachary Barlev, at right tackle. Your receivers, Khalil Pimpleton, Aiden Eberhart, Keelan White, Justin Hardy, and Cade McDonald. Greg Bell starts at running back, and it's Jake Mayer against Zach Kolaros, the quarterbacks here tonight from Winnipeg. When we come back, we'll start this one from Princess Auto Stadium. Bombers and Red Blacks tonight. This is Ottawa Red Blacks football on TSN 1200. It's presentation of Alpine Credits.
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0: Welcome back inside Princess Auto Stadium in Winnipeg. Crowd still filing in for this one. Always great crowds and great atmosphere when you come to the prairies, especially in Winnipeg. I prefer this stadium to Saskatchewan all day.
1: Yeah, I think, you know, the stadium obviously, it feels like the fans are right on top of you. I found this always a tough place to play. It's always loud. Even when it's not full, it's a loud place to play. The fans are aggressive. They're going to let you have it every time you play here.
15: Okay, this is the coin.
1: It's
15: we'll
1: a tough place
15: today
1: to play on the road, but so far, AJ, like I said, it's a great place, a good viewing booth, good place to call a game.
16: Call is heads. Aaron, do the honors. The call is heads.
17: Good luck, guys. Have a good game tonight.
16: It is a head. You won the toss. You want the ball? Which end would you like to kick from?
15: Take this end.
16: As we are. Receiving. Have a great game.
0: All right. Ottawa wins the toss, gets the football. We'll see if they can get something going right off the bat. Put the Bombers in a similar hole to what they were in Ottawa a few weeks back with that 26-9 lead in the fourth quarter before the wheels fell off.
1: Yeah, and I love it. I love taking the ball early, too. I think this is something in the past we've chatted about before where, you know, playing with the wind, you never really know what's going to happen at halftime. But I'm totally a fan of getting your offense on the field, trying to establish your offense and just put some points on the board and just hopefully not be playing from behind.
0: Yeah, certainly doesn't look like much wind so far here tonight. Now, things can turn, but shouldn't be too much of a factor, so no need to defer here tonight with the weather.
1: No, I don't think so. Although you never know, like we said, weather-wise is one thing this year, aside from what we can't predict what's going to happen with the Red Blacks, we certainly can't predict what's going to happen with the weather night in, night out.
0: One thing for Ottawa, you'd love to have this game decided in your favor before the last 3 minutes, because Ottawa's a team that hasn't been able to finish. They're 0-4 in games decided in the last 3 minutes. Winnipeg's a team that they haven't looked great, but if you give them a chance in the last 3 minutes, they can win football games with all the veterans that they've got on this roster. They're 4-2 in games decided in the last 3 minutes. And when you look at this roster, you've got Willie Jefferson, 12 years in the league. Zach Collaros, 14 years in the league. Nick Dembski, 11 years. Kicker Sergio Castillo, 10 years. 15 years for Patrick Neufeld. 16 years for Stanley Bryant. Ottawa's only got one player double digits, that's Sean McEwen, the center. So Winnipeg, they know how to win. They got a lot of veterans. They got a lot of players that were here at one Grey Cup under Mike O'Shea earlier this decade. We'll see if Ottawa can find a way, learn how to win here tonight in Winnipeg.
1: Yeah, and that's one thing. They have the experience of tense, tough games on Winnipeg's side, but there's only one way to really get that experience, to get yourselves in those situations and hopefully make the right plays that are needed at the end of the game. So far they haven't been able to do that, but sometimes that is a bit of a work in progress, especially when you're swapping a lot of these young guys in and out trying to find the right combinations.
0: It's obviously a big game for both these teams. Ottawa just trying to get on the board, but the Bombers, they're 4-4, and they really haven't had a very difficult schedule. They've got Edmonton on the road next week. Then they host Montreal. Then they've got Saskatchewan home and home. 2 weeks after that, they've got the Alouettes again in Montreal. So five of their next six after today against the top three in the league. Ottawa has played those teams a little too much. They're done with those three next week in Montreal. But we're set to go in Winnipeg. Bombers kicking off, moving right to left in this first quarter at their blue uniforms, the gold pants and gold helmets, white numbers. Ottawa moving left to right to start this first quarter. All white uniforms with the red stripes, red numbers, and black helmets. And we're underway here in the peg as the kickoff goes right to the 10. Khalil Pimpleton will return it up the left side. 20-25 dances to the 30, but no further. And that's where Ottawa will start, first and 10 from their own 30 after that 20-yard return from Khalil Pimpleton. So here comes Jake Mayer, 19-35-1 as a CFL starter, obviously 0-8 this year. He's 1-8 against the Bombers and 332 yards short of 15,000 yards passing in his career. 10 touchdowns, 10 interceptions on the season for Jake Mayer as Ottawa starts first and 10 in their own 30. Left hash, five receiver set, Bell in the backfield. Now Keelan White in motion right, ball comes out, here's the throw over the middle, it's good for six to Aiden Eberhardt at the 36, and sets up the second and 4.
1: Yeah, good little first play to start off with, just a quick game by Jake Mayer in this offense. Aiden Eberhardt just running a quick little hitch pattern at 6 yards, good little pass and catch just to get some rhythm. See if they'll establish also a run game early as well and try to get Greg Bell going.
0: Always loud in here in Winnipeg when you're on offense. Second and 4. Ottawa empty backfield for their own 36. Mayer back to pass. Pressure throws, and he's got Eberhardt for the first down. Brought down after a 5-yard gain at the 31. Tackle is made by Jalen Smith, the Will linebacker, but a first down Ottawa.
1: And Eberhardt just so impressive, making another tough grab there in traffic a little bit. And you had mentioned earlier, AJ, Eberhardt's leading the league in contested catches, and usually those are deep, but he makes a lot of great catches in and around that linebacker area on the field.
0: 14 contested catches this year for Aiden Eberhardt. He's got another catch here, 4-yard gain of the 46 on first and 10.
1: Yeah, Redbucks just so far just using the space that the defense has given them. Winnipeg playing some zone here and just playing pitch and catch, just basically finding the soft spot in the zone, running a lot of quick little unders and hitches. Jake Mayer's doing a good job recognizing so far, getting the ball in and out of his hands.
0: Second and six, Ottawa from their own 46. Left hash, Mayer, five receivers, three wide right. Mayer takes the shotgun snap, looks right, throws, has a man, Pippleton, he's got it, right at midfield. Now into Winnipeg territory at the 54. So that's good for 10 and an Ottawa first down.
1: Yeah, Winnipeg dropped into basically a three-man front there, trying to get a couple more guys into coverage. But again, Jake Mayer does a nice job finding the soft spot in the zone. Khalil Pimpleton was right on the first down marker, but knew exactly where he was. Did a great job falling forward as soon as he caught the ball.
0: Again, Jalen Smith on the tackle for Winnipeg. First and 10 of the Bombers, 54. Five receivers and the first handoff to Greg Bell, who actually ran into his own man, but still picks up four going left to the Winnipeg 50.
1: Yeah, not a bad start. I mean, again, heading back to this defensive front on Winnipeg's side. I mean, struggled against BC, but has struggled most of the year, giving up a lot of yards on the ground. That's a nice gain on first down.
0: Tackle made by Jaden Woodby. Second and six, Ottawa from the Winnipeg 50. Five receivers, three right. Mayer back to pass, looks right, throws, has a man. Pimpleton, there's flags as he catches it at the 40. Brought down at the 39. We'll see what the penalty is, but if it stands, it's good for 11 yards and an Ottawa first down.
1: Yeah, not sure what the penalty is.
0: They're in the secondary, so yeah. It could be illegal contact. We'll wait and see.
16: Too many players, Winnipeg. That penalty is declined.
0: There you go.
16: The result of the play is a first down.
0: 13, and you still got an 11-yard gain.
1: Well, so far, just really impressive drive. Just getting the ball in out of Jake Mayer's hands and converting on all these second downs, second and mediums that they've had so far.
0: First and 10 of the Winnipeg 39. Now a four receiver set. Robinson in the game as well. Here's the throw. It's juggled and it's intercepted. And that's not on Jake Mayer. The pick here from the D lineman, David Reese. Cade McDonald had the ball in his hand. He juggled it and then it's picked. Man. That sums up the Red Blacks 2026 season right there. Bombers with the ball when we come back. This is Ottawa Red Blacks football on TSN 1200. It's a presentation of Alpine Credits.
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0: Ottawa Red Blacks football on TSN 1200 is a presentation of Alpine Credits. 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AJ Jakubek, Brad Sinopoli here at Princess Auto Stadium in Winnipeg. No score, first series for the Bombers. 11:15 to go first quarter. They have a first and 10 of their own 51. We'll get Brad Sinopoli's take on that last interception after this first Bombers play from scrimmage. Zach Kolaros with the ball. pulls it on the RPO. Now he's looking deep downfield, and it's incomplete at the 23-yard line, looking for Gavin Cobb. What did you see on that pick? Obviously, Cade McDonald needs to do better.
1: Well, I mean, you know, that's not on Jake Maris. The ball is right exactly where it's supposed to be, just on the outside shoulder. You know, just a, obviously should have caught the ball, but a bit of bad luck bouncing off his hand after he missed it as well. But like you said, just kind of sums up what's going on so far in this Red Blacks season.
0: Second and 10, Winnipeg from their own 51. Kolaros, five receivers, three wide right. Oliveira in the backfield. Back to pass. There is some pressure. Oh, and he's sacked. Back at the 49-yard line. And it is Habel Baldonado back from injury with his second sack of the season.
1: Yeah, that's a big play. Big start for the Red Blacks defense. They did get lucky on that first play as Winnipeg did have a guy down the field wide open. But fortunately for the Red Blacks, Kolaros underthrew him. And good job in the secondary as kind of double clutched ball. They were able to get a sack. It's a good start.
0: It's only the punt. And Sheehan bounces at the 17. Here's Pimpleton up the far sideline. 25, 30, 35. And he's brought down at the 38-yard line. That's where Ottawa starts when we come back. Don't score. 9:46 to go. First quarter. This is Ottawa Red Blacks football on TSN 1200. It's a presentation of Alpine Credits.
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0: Welcome back inside Princess Auto Stadium in Winnipeg. AJ Jakubek alongside Brad Sinopoli. No score. 9:46 to go. First quarter. Ottawa starts first and 10 at their own 38. Good first drive that was stymied by a turnover. A drop from Cade McDonald that led to the pick. So Jake Mayer has been really strong so far. First and 10, double tight end set. Pass inside Keelan White, and it's good for a first down to the Ottawa 54. Good for 16.
1: Nice little play call there. Just a little play action from Jake Mayer. Keelan White off the ball just to the right side with a bit of a run up and just ran a nice little slant. That play fake baits a lot of the linebackers in to create space behind them for that slant.
0: It's Jonathan Moxie on the tackle. First and 10 Ottawa from their own 54. Robinson and four receivers in here. They hand it off to Greg Bell. Cuts inside. He's into Winnipeg territory at the 53. Gain of three.
1: Man, it looks like there is some, definitely some lanes to be had in the running game. Greg Bell almost squeaked through for a bigger gain on that one, but just got wrapped up in a tackle. But definitely some lanes to be had here, I think, as the game goes on.
0: They give them four to the 52, second and six, Ottawa. Five receivers, three right. In the gun, Mayer. Looks left, throws. Tight window, and he's got it. Keelan White just past the sticks at the 45. So it's good for seven, and another Ottawa first down.
1: And a great catch in traffic by Keelan White. Just able to secure the ball with his, reaches his hands out. Nice, strong hands. Jake Mayer was looking deep on a wheel route to Jake Hardy, but nothing there. Came down to almost his check down, and Keelan White does a nice job knowing where the sticks are to fall forward as well.
0: First and 10, Ottawa at the Winnipeg 45. Four receivers, three right, handoff Bell, runs into his own man again. Second time that's happened today, but picks up five to the 40. Better running into your own O-lineman than the other guys in the backfield, which has happened way too often this year.
1: That means that they're doing their jobs. If you're running into the backs of your guys, then they're blocking somebody. Again, almost looked like there was a bit of a lane, maybe for an opportunity to bounce that outside, but so far, so good. The O-line's been doing nice, getting hats on hats, creating, getting up to the second level, creating some nice lanes.
0: Second and a long four from the Winnipeg 39. Empty backfield, four receivers left. Mayer throws right, and it's caught for the first down of the 33. It's Justin Hardy with a six-yard gain and another Ottawa first down.
1: Yeah, Ottawa just kind of slicing through this Winnipeg defense with this short passing game. Jake Mayer and the receivers doing a really nice job knowing where the soft spots are, knowing where their first down marker is. So far doing a great job on these second and mediums. But as this game goes on, this is going to get a little bit tougher. This Winnipeg defense will start clamping down, I'm sure, on these zones, especially in the second and medium.
0: First and 10 of the Winnipeg 33. Five receivers, three left. Handoff, Adibu Boye. He's got 3 yards to the 30, maybe four to the 29.
1: Yeah, looks about, again, putting them in second medium. Adibu Boye just running a straight outside zone there. Just pushing to the edge of the tackle, trying to find a lane. Again, love the kind of the 1-2 punch between these different styles of running backs that they have.
0: The second and six, Ottawa. The Winnipeg 29, five receivers, Mayer back to pass, throws, he airs it out, looking into the end zone, and it's incomplete. It hit the upright. That's not going to happen next year. He was looking for Eberhardt, who was open in the end zone, but it's a doink, and the field goal unit comes out for Ottawa.
1: Well, I can't believe it, how many times I've talked about the uprights and how they never get in the way. And of course, this play gets in the way, but Eberhardt just running right down the middle of the seam. Definitely would have been a touchdown, I think, but again, Jake Mayer looking out in that medium zone, and then just shot his eyes right downfield, and they had a chance.
0: 37-yard field goal attempt for Brett Lawther. Kick is up, and it's good. So he's 21 for 21 on the season, and Ottawa on the board. They lead it 3-0 with 5:16 to go here in the first quarter. This is Ottawa Red Blacks football on TSN 1200. It's a presentation of Alpine Credits.
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0: Welcome back inside Princess Auto Stadium in Winnipeg. AJ Jakubek, Brad Sinopoli here. Got Noah Luden producing back at 87 George in the market in Ottawa. Steve Bunda, James Duke Ellingson will handle the halftime and post-game shows. Good start for Ottawa, but you'd like more than a 3-0 lead for how they've performed. Net offense is 84-0. Second series for Winnipeg. They start first and 10 of their own 40. They hand it off to Brady Oliveira, and he breaks a tackle, and he's got the first down to the 50. And that's what he brings to the table. He's a bull and tough to bring down once he gets going.
1: Yeah, and that's, you know, as this game goes on,
0: they only give him about 9 and 7, 8, so it's going to be a short yardage here on second and inches.
1: Well, that's a bit of a surprising spot, but certainly in the Red Blacks' favor.
0: So it's Bryce Perkins under center for short yardage. He moves right, looking to throw, has a man, Dembski, and first down of the 51 of Ottawa. To be fair, Ottawa did read it well, but Dembski able to get open, and he picks up 9 yards in a Winnipeg first down.
1: Well, you're right. They read it well in terms of not giving up a big play, but these are always tough when you're going for a sneak and you do leak somebody out. It's hard to keep your leverage. You're always going to out-leverage the defense when you run a play like this. As Dembski just slid across the formation out into the flat.
0: King Ambers pushed him out of bounds with a tackle. First and 10 Winnipeg, ball the Ottawa 50. Polaros in the gun, back to pass, airs one out. Oh, this is going to be pass interference. I mean, I don't know how it's not pass interference. I mean, Mike O'Shea is going to be throwing
1: a flag. Well, I would expect a challenge flag, yeah, for sure.
0: How do they not call that? I mean, we're the Ottawa broadcast crew. Don't want Winnipeg to win here. But, I mean, that was a pull on Ontario Wilson all day.
1: Well, so far, Mike O'Shea is keeping the flag in the pocket, though.
0: I mean, yeah, Marcus Barnes was the defensive player. I mean, he grabbed his jersey. I'm surprised. I'm stunned, actually. Anyway, second and 10, Winnipeg. Polaros in the gun. Pressured, and he sacked. Second time here tonight that the Red Blacks get to the quarterback, and that time it's A.J. Allen.
1: Yeah, and again, the Red Blacks doing a great job in the back end of the secondary. Not much for Zach Caleros to look at. Allowing A.J. Allen to come in and just on a bit of a twist and pick up that sack.
0: So the punt team comes out. Sheehan for Winnipeg. Pimpleton back at the 10.
10: Go!
0: And it's going to bounce, and he's going to have to pick it up the 1. And he's able to get back to the 8. I think he did the right thing there because in the end it looked like it was just going to keep rolling around at the 1. But in the end, great punt by Sheehan. Ottawa pinned deep with a 3-0 lead, 2:33 to go first quarter. This is Ottawa Red Blacks football on TSN 1200. It's a presentation of Alpine Credits.
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0: Welcome back inside Princess Auto Stadium in Winnipeg. AJ Jakubek, Brad Sinopoli here. A holding call against Ottawa has them backed up to their own one on that Globe Pimpleton return. They're only going to be at their eight anyways. 3-0 Red Blacks, 2:23 to go first quarter. Nair in the gun from the end zone. Dumps it off into the backfield. Bell turns it upfield. And good gain here all the way to the 9. Picks up 8. Brought down by Kyrie Wilson. You were talking about not as big a factor here on 2nd and 2, but how much a difference. Like, the hash marks moved in really hurts quarterbacks from their own end zone with the goalposts a factor here at the goal line, as they are, as they've been for years. And won't be that way next year, though.
14: No, but you used to be able to kind of game plan around it, and here you can't get away from it. But that last play they did by throwing a swing pass out to the right, far away from the goalpost.
0: 2nd and 2, Ottawa. They hand it off to Greg Bell, trying to bounce it, and he's wrapped up. Good defensive stop by Jaden Woodbay right at the line of scrimmage. No gain. 3rd and 2 from the 9. And the punt team comes out. We've talked about this all year for so many different things. Like, all of a sudden, okay, it's 4 carries, 18 yards. It's not world-beating stuff, but they've been able to get 4 or 5 yards so far. And then when they need 2, they can't get it.
14: No, that's the thing. In the crucial moments, either whether it's in the red zone or backed up, you need 1 or 2 yards. You've got to find a way to be able to push that front line and gain those yards that you need. That's where the games are won and lost.
0: The dangerous Trey Bobble back, and this is a brutal punt from Noah Gettman, although it might end up in their favor. He takes it at the 52 of Ottawa, and he's brought down at the 45. So in the end, it's 36-yard net anyways, not the worst, but it looked like it was going to... I mean, he shanked it. He was just fortunate that that ball kept going forward rather than out of bounds at around the 25.
1: Well, from our angle for a second, I thought it was going out, like you said, around the 25-30. But it just, you know, the tough part is stacking up these bad plays in a row, right? And that's what's kind of hurt the Red Blacks these past few games, is if you have a bad play, you got to be able to move on from it.
0: 1st and 10, Winnipeg from the Ottawa 43. 4 receivers, 3 right. Kolaros pulls, moves right, throws inside, has a man, it's caught. And it's good for a first down. That's Nick Dembski to the 29, good for 14. And a Winnipeg first down.
1: Yeah, and those two have been doing it for so long together, too. That's just a little bit of experience there, as Nick Dembski, who's covered a little bit as he ran a quick little in route off that play fake in the backfield. And he just slid by the low halfback, finding that zone. That's what the veteran presence and experience kind of gives this Blue Bomber team.
0: 1st and 10, Winnipeg from the Ottawa 29. Last play of this first quarter. Double tight end set. Kolaros back to pass. Throws left. Has a man. It's caught. Dembski inside the 30. Cuts inside 25. And he's brought down to the 21. 8-yard gain. Sets up the 2nd and 2. When we come back, Alonzo Adai on the tackle. 3-0 Ottawa. at the end of one. This is Ottawa Red Blacks football on TSN 1200. It's a presentation of Alpine Credits.
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24: Red Blacks football on TSN 1200. Here's the play of the quarter.
0: Valeros in the gun. Pressured, and he sacked. Second time here tonight that the Red Blacks get to the quarterback, and that time it's A.J. Allen. Welcome back to second quarter action of Ottawa Red Blacks football on TSN 1200. It's a presentation of Alpine Credits. A.J. Jakubik, Brad Sinopoli here at Princess Auto Stadium in Winnipeg. Ottawa, the better team in this first quarter, but they only have a 3-0 lead to show for it. And now the Bombers are driving with a 2nd and 2 coming up at the Ottawa 21.
1: Yeah, the stats don't really tell the story of the first quarter. I think this Red-Black team absolutely dominated the first quarter, just minus a few hiccups here and there. And that's kind of been the storyline this year, but somehow along this way, they got to find a way to bounce back and make a play after one of those plays that don't go their way. But
0: they've actually put this forward another yard, so it's a 2nd and 1 from the Ottawa 20. So Winnipeg into the red zone for Roosters Men's Grooming Center on 2nd and 1. They hand it off. Brady Oliveri, he's got the first down past the 20. And in around the 17. Pickup of 3.
1: Well, that's what Oliveri does very well. Be able to get yards after contact. Just push his way forward for the extra 2-3 yards. Something the Red Blacks could use a little bit in their short yardage.
0: Spot it closer to the 15. 1st and 10, Winnipeg. Empty backfield. 3 receivers to each side. Claros throws. Oliveira at the 10. And he takes contact inside the 5. All the way to the 2. 13-yard gain. Winnipeg first down. Not sure why the cannon went off.
1: Well, somebody thought he went into the end zone there, but Oliveira coming out of the backfield, and no one followed him. Usually that's either a linebacker that's going to slide out to cover the running back. Sometimes potentially a safety might come down, but just left wide open for easy pitch and catch on a hitch route.
0: Well, he was hit by Alonzo Adai, the safety, but he kept going for another 3 yards before finally C.J. Revis brought him down. 1st and goal from the Ottawa 2. Bryce Perkins under center. Pushes right, and he's into the end zone for a touchdown. Just like that, Winnipeg has the first major of this football game. And their first lead at 6-3 Bombers.
1: Well, tough one. You kind of lose the field position battle a little bit on a bad punt. They're unable to kind of convert on 2nd and short. You give up the field, and a bit of an easy drive there for Winnipeg. Unfortunately, now the Red Blacks are behind, not how they wanted to start. See how they can respond this next offensive series.
0: Here's convert here from Sergio Castillo.
1: Personnel confusion on Blue Bombers' side.
2: Time count violation. Winnipeg number 18. 5-yard penalty.
0: So Castillo backed up. This will be closer to a 38-yard extra point. As the kick is up and good. It's 7-3 Winnipeg. Minute and 54 seconds into the second quarter. This is Ottawa Red Blacks football on TSN 1200. 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
0: Ottawa Red Blacks football on TSN 1200 is a presentation of Alpine Credits. 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AJ Jakubek, Brad Sinopoli here at Princess Auto Stadium in Winnipeg. 93 yards to 50, the net offense for the Red Blacks, but they're down 7-3. 13:06 to go in the second quarters. We take this Castillo kickoff back to the 10. It's Will Templeton. The right side, 20-25, 30, and he's brought down at the 34. So here comes the Ottawa offense already, and I asked you this off the air. How do you ensure, you played mainly on great teams in the CFL, but you're on that 2019 team that won three games. How do you ensure it's not here we go again if you're one of these players where you think you're playing well and just like that you're down four?
1: Yeah, there is a mental side to this game, and it doesn't just fall on the quarterback or some of the older guys. Everyone plays a part in having that positive attitude that every time you go out, you're going to execute.
0: Empty backfield on first and 10 from their own 34. Mayer throws and completes it to the far sideline. Cade McDonald, after the bad drop earlier, he's got this one for 5. Pushed out of bounds at the Ottawa 39.
1: Yeah, and I think that's a little bit what I was talking about early in the first quarter. This quick game now is going to get a little bit tougher and tougher as the game goes on. So this Red Blacks offense has to start looking beyond the quick game, start pushing the ball downfield just to keep the defense honest in those situations. But that play there, Jake Mayer had to roll out and find Kay McDonald almost on a scramble on a three-step drop.
0: Four receivers, three left. Now they're all left on second and 4. Mayer throws, has a man. It's Robinson, lots of space, and he tripped on himself. And he's down at the 39 of Winnipeg. Probably would have got another 10, 15 yards, but I don't think the big man, 6'8", 252, is used to seeing that much space in front of him. Hopefully he's going to be okay because he's still down on the field.
1: Well, he certainly looked to be injured on this play, but just a great, great play call. Yeah. That's, doesn't look good from what we just saw, but nice little play action, lined up in the tight end position on the right-hand side and just released straight up the field. Like an old classic pro pass to a tight end, but unfortunately, well, hopefully in these situations, you hope it's just a soft tissue thing, but...
0: Yeah, non-contact injury, obviously. Kind of like he tripped over one of the yard lines. He came down pretty hard on his left leg. Picked up 32 on the play. We'll take a media timeout as they continue to attend to Giovanni Robinson. 7-3 Winnipeg, 11:55 to go first half. This is Ottawa Red Blacks football on TSN 1200. Presentation of Alpine Credits.
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0: TJ Jakubek, Brad Sinopoli inside Princess Auto Stadium in Winnipeg. 7-3 Winnipeg. Ottawa driving first and 10 at the Winnipeg 39 after a 32-yard catch by Giovanni Robinson, who went to the tent after tripping on himself. Here's this ball for Keelan White over the middle. Good for 15, 20, and a little bit more inside the 15. And they'll spot it at the 15. So 24-yard gain, Keelan White, and another Ottawa first down.
1: What a really nifty play here by the Red Blacks as they've run a lot of this quick game. And Keelan White just coming in here running a quick hitch route. Just a little bit of patience and then slipped inside. So there was a big gap in the middle. Just a little hesitation play. I love that call. Nice job by Keelan White staying patient.
0: Into the red zone for Roosters Men's Grooming Center. First and 10 of the Winnipeg 15. They hand it off to Daniel Ottaboy. He's got a hole left and picks up 6 to the 9-yard line. Man, if he would have been able to break that tackle by Tony Jones, I think he's into the end zone.
1: Yeah, close one, but nice patience by Ottaboy. Just waiting for his blocks to be set up. Just sifting through and then nice explosive push through the middle for a nice gain.
0: Second and 4 from the Winnipeg 9. 5 receivers, 3 wide right. Ottaboye in the backfield. In the left half, hash, it's Jake Mayer. Back to pass, throws it low and behind the intended receiver, Cade McDonald. Incomplete. Here comes the field goal unit.
1: Yeah, close. Just trying to run a little slant to Cade McDonald here on the outside, but the Will linebacker able to push out and get underneath into the passing lane and just push it outside, force Jake Mayer to push it a little bit behind him.
0: This is where I'd like to be a little bit more aggressive, especially at 0-8.
1: Yep.
0: Why not go for it? If you don't get it, they got a first and 10 at their own 9. Anyways, Lauder from 17, up and good at 7-6. Winnipeg with 9:51 to go. As someone on offense, when your coach says, you know, 3rd and 3, 3rd and 4, 3rd and 5, go get it. How much confidence does that give your group?
1: Yeah, I think, you know, that does give you a lot of confidence. I think especially that might be something that you think about before you even get down there. You know, if you know you get in the red zone and it's second and medium, then maybe have the mindset that you're going to go. You have two plays now to get the first down, as opposed to trying to make that decision right on third down. Tell the guys ahead of time, you know, we got two plays to get the first down. We're going for it. I think just the coach having trust in you guys being able to make a play is a huge thing. Especially, like you said, sitting at 0-8. Not much to lose, but I think a lot to gain in a situation like that.
0: So set for the kickoff here.
1: Well, still a nice series, though, by the Red Blacks. Couple really nice play calls, just a couple different looks off some play action for that first big play. But I really like that play call to Keelan White, just kind of playing off the quick game that they've been doing. And Keelan White's the right guy to kind of run that route that they had, where you wait for the linebacker to come out, get underneath the hitch route, and then you just slide right behind him into that zone. Of course, got to be able to protect, make that throw, but so far so good from the Red Blacks offensive line.
0: The ever dangerous Trey Vavil back to take this kickoff. Noah Gettman from the 10, 20, 30, brought down to the 35. Looked like CJ Rivas on the tackle, and it was. So that's where Winnipeg starts with 9:46 to go in this second quarter, and 160 to 63 yards net for Ottawa, and it's 7-6 Winnipeg.
1: Yeah, this again, stats don't really tell the story of the game, but I kind of alluded to it earlier. Just this defense has done a nice job getting a little bit of pressure, and that's something that I know you said Jeff Reinbold is going to make some adjustments with so far in these two games.
0: First and 10, Winnipeg from their own 35. And there's pressure, and Kolaros is drilled back of the 26 on the blitz, and it's Lucas Cormier with the sack, and Zach Kolaros is hurt.
1: On it, Kolaros didn't see it coming. That's a nice job by Red Blacks defensively, just making it tough. That's a tough blitz to pick up when your running back is leaving the backfield, and you bring more than five guys. Unless they had an issue picking that up offensively, because generally a veteran quarterback is going to understand that and get the ball out. But it looked like Zach Kolaros didn't know that there was going to be a free rusher off his backside.
0: He was hit hard lower back. At the very least, we're going to see Drew Brown for three plays.
1: Yeah.
0: Fortunately, we're not talking, I don't think, about a head injury based on where he got hit. Now, I mean, it's possible when he hit the turf that it could be something along those lines. But, man, with all the head injuries he's had, you hope that this is just some sort of lower back injury and that's it, and he's going to be okay. But in the meantime, it's the ex-Red Black Drew Brown who's warming up.
1: Yeah, it's always tough to tell. I mean, you know, he kind of had his hand on his lower back when he first got hit, but even just right now watching the trainers holding his head, and obviously pretty focused on talking to him. You just never know. I think sometimes what you worry about is obviously the whiplash in that situation when you get hit from behind. But you're right, a guy with some concussion in history, you hope that's not the case. Really looking at his low back currently, but
0: yeah, his head did go forward into the turf.
1: Yeah.
0: And not quite with the same velocity that we saw last night with Vernon Adams Jr., and hopefully he's going to be okay in short order as well. But still not good. And see if we see Zach Collaros come back in this football game. He's walking off, now jogging off, so that's a good sign. Doesn't mean he's coming back, though. In the meantime, it's at least three plays, if not more, for Drew Brown. They have a beef with the spot.

0: just one guy. Niles Morgan there just missed a tackle, but there was about six or seven Red Black players that had a chance. But unfortunately,
1: first and 10, Winnipeg from their own 45. Handoff, Oliveira, and this, that'll tell you, tackle. Gets to the 50, 5-yard gain. Luigi Vallée on the tackle there.
0: Plays like that are so tough because this defense has done a nice job so far, especially coming off a nice play. Big sack for a loss the previous play, and then you give up something like that, and that's a tough one, but somehow they got to find a way to respond here in second and medium.
1: Second and 5, Winnipeg from their own 50. Drew Brown with 5 receivers, 3 left. Ottawa showing blitz. Now they back off, and it's got to be against Winnipeg. No one was in the neutral zone there.
0: Looks like Winnipeg's pointing. This might be against Ottawa. I mean, Niles Morgan came up showing blitz, but I don't think he got in there.
2: Offside. Ottawa number 1. 5-yard penalty will result in a first down.
1: Need to see this again. Right, we'll get a replay here.
0: I think he was in just by an inch or two, but
1: it's all first and 10 for the 55. Hand off Oliveira, big hole, and he carries some tacklers to the 40. 15-yard gain, Winnipeg first down.
0: This is where the Red Blacks have struggled to kind of, as a leak starts happening, how can they contain it? And it not snowball into something bigger, but good start in the first quarter, and they've just had trouble containing now these bad plays.
1: 5 receiver set for Drew Brown on a first and 10 from the Ottawa. Oh, sorry, Zach Claros is back in there. All right, that's good to see. First and 10 from the 40. Caleros throws near side, high and caught for 2, but good tackle right away made by King Ambers off of Tim White, who gets to the 38.
0: Yeah, good job by King Ambers coming up and rallying to that flat route that Caleros threw out there. That ball hung up a little bit in the air, so allowed time for him to get up there and make a nice play. Nice to see Claros back in the game.
1: So we've got a second and 7 from the Ottawa 37. 5:36 to go in this second quarter. 7-6, Winnipeg leads. Claros with 5 receivers back to pass. Pressured. Rolls right. Throws. Took a hit. Incomplete. And that was Dennis Briggs Jr.
0: Yeah. Doing a nice job getting some pressure up the middle.
1: Yeah, it was.
0: Well, that's how you respond. They pushed that pocket back into Zach Caleros. Made him have a little bit of happy feet. Forced him out of the pocket and make a bad throw. Just throw the ball away.
1: So Castillo's got a big leg from 45. This won't be any kind of issue. He has not been the most accurate this year. 25 of 31, but this one is up and good. Winnipeg's lead is 10-6 with 4:53 to go in the second quarter. This is Ottawa Red Blacks football on TSN 1200, presentation of Alpine Credits.
3: 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Homeowners Judy and Janet had a basement that looked less ooh-la-la and more ew on Alpine.
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6: KJ Jakubik, Brad Sinopoli, Noah Luton producing. Steve Bunda, James Duke Ellingson with Red Blacks at the half coming up. 4:53 to go, second quarter here in Winnipeg at Princess Auto Stadium. 10-6, the Bombers lead. Red Blacks with a first and 10 at their own 40. I keep looking up at net offense. It's 160-103 Ottawa, and they're down. They played well, but two or three plays. Play here on offense, a play here on defense, a play here on special teams. Kills them. As they put this back to Pimpleton, he's going to throw, has a man downfield, but he was pressured and couldn't get it to Keelan White. It's incomplete.
7: Well, he had Keelan White downfield wide open, but I think Jake Mayer had trouble grabbing that ball and getting it out to Khalil Pimpleton. Just that split second made it tougher on Khalil Pimpleton, but then ball thrown a little behind him. He had to kind of spin, throw it off his back foot, and that's a tough throw for a receiver off their back foot to launch it 30, 40 yards downfield.
6: Yeah, with a man in his face. Just never had a chance. Second and 10. Ottawa from their own 40. Mayer back to pass. Throws over the middle, and it's incomplete. Intended for Justin Hardy. There's a man down for Ottawa. He's going to be okay. So that's Greg Bell running off. Now has some words with Willie Jefferson.
7: Well, and unfortunately, it just, you know, offense is so detail-oriented, and sometimes when you're just off, you know, all these plays can really disrupt the timing, and that's just what we saw in those last two plays.
6: In the punt, Getman came close to blocking it. In the end, pretty good kick. Takes it at the 26, Pavel, and he's able to go east-west, and they bring him down to the 25. Lucas Cormier on the tackle. Man, it looked like could have been no yards, but...
7: Well, that was close, but really nice job by Lucas Cormier cutting the angle off, making sure he doesn't get out leverage on the outside. Great close. Almost knocked the ball loose, too.
6: Does Cormier remind you a little bit, I mean, different position of Antoine Pruneau?
7: You know, you're right. Just scrappy, fast, really tough, and just has a knack for being around the ball and making plays. Defense and special teams.
6: Yeah. Bombers have it first and 10 of their own 26. Claros hands it off. Brady Oliveira, and he rumbles and gets all the way to the 48. 22-yard gain. Winnipeg first down. Man, if I'm Winnipeg, I'm just literally handing it off to Brady Oliveira until Ottawa shows they can stop him. 3-minute warning. With a score, 10-6 Winnipeg here in the first half. This is Ottawa Red Blacks football on TSN 1200. Presentation of Alpine Credits.
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6: Welcome back inside Princess Auto Stadium in Winnipeg. 10-6 Bombers. AJ Jakubik, Brad Sinopoli here. Winnipeg with a 1st-and-10 coming up at their own 48. Man, this game's starting to turn. And well, it's not turning the right way for the 0-8 Red Blacks.
7: No, it's not. And especially if the Blue Bombers continue to run the ball like they have been.
6: 1st and 10 of their own 48. Claros throws and caught for 4-5. And Tommy Neild. He'll pick up 5 to the 53, brought down immediately on the play.
7: Well, we talked about the weather in the pregame as well, and I can see some drops starting to happen out there, but what a late change here.
6: Marcus Barnes with a tackle there, so it's a 2nd and 5 Winnipeg from their own 53. Ottawa rushing 4. And they got Kolaros. Dumps it off over the middle. Hey, why not? Oliveira, that time he's tackled, but man, is that Marcus Barnes who's down? As Oliveira gets to the 48. So it's a gain of 9. No injury here, so that's good. It was Marcus Barnes on the tackle.
7: I don't think they can afford much more going on in the back end with their DBs and injuries.
6: 5 receivers, 4 left. For Kolaros. 1st and 10 Winnipeg at the Ottawa 48. Morris back to pass, dumps it off. Oliveira, 50, 45, and he is pushed out of bounds here. I think the original tackle, because the momentum pushed him outside, I think will go to Kuba. But either way, it's a 1st down for the Bombers. No, he didn't get him out. It was the 2nd tackler on the play.
7: Yeah, that's a good job staying in bounds just by a millimeter there.
6: Baldonado made sure he was out. So 1st and 10 Winnipeg from the Ottawa 38. Empty backfield. Zach Kolaros back to pass, and he just dumps it off incomplete with some pressure. Have to keep him to 3 here.
7: Oh, it's no question. Especially with how this game's starting to unfold here a little bit. I mean, Oliveira is so tough. You know, whether you give him the ball in the backfield or whether you get him on a check down, get him out swinging, swing passes to the outside, just such a load. When he gets that momentum, he's a hard guy to bring down, hard guy to tackle.
6: Second and 10, Winnipeg from the Ottawa 38. 5 receivers, 3 wide left for Zach Kolaros back to pass. There is some pressure. He steps up. And he's going to slide 2 yards before the 1st down. I think they gave him another favorable spot at the 29. This should be the 30, man. Like, these guys stink. They've blown 2 goals against the Bombers. Could have been pass interference. There could have been another. I'm going to see where he started sliding. Oh, he started sliding at the 31. And they gave him the 29. This is embarrassing. These guys stink tonight.
7: Yeah, that was, now just watching the replay, that was definitely a favorable spot.
6: Like, by 2 yards, which gives them the 1st down. Otherwise, Castillo's coming into the game here on 3rd and 3. Here goes Perkins. He's got the 1st down to the 24. And by no means, like, Ottawa doesn't need any help from the officials. They stink. Okay, they're 0-8. We know they stink. But calls like that, and what's the CFL Replay Center for? They're the ones who are supposed to say, hey, you got this wrong. Zach started the slide at the 31.
7: Well, I love the fire, AJ. That's not very often.
6: I'm still not mailing it in, Brad.
7: Oh, I know.
6: I don't care if they're 0-8, 0-48. Not mailing it in. First and 10, Winnipeg at the Ottawa 24. And caught catch by Tim White for another first down at the 13, 11-yard gain into the red zone for the, well, Roosters Men's Grooming Center.
7: Yeah, nice job by Adai coming down to make a nice hit there, but Bluebarn was able to just kind of knife their way through there on an in route just before the safety. But they can't let them score a touchdown here on this drive.
6: Want to wait to go until halftime. 10-6 Winnipeg. First and 10 at the Ottawa 13. Polaros back to pass. Throws. Caught by Oliveira. And again, he breaks the tackle to get to the 5. So an 8-yard gain.
7: Well, that's going to be the difference. I mean, you know, you do a nice job in the back end covering up the routes, and you can't allow these little dump downs and check downs turn into 8-9 yard gains. And especially just give, Oliveira feels like he could probably do whatever he wants right now.
6: Second and 2 from the 5. And they hand it off to Brady Oliveira. Moves left into the end zone. Touchdown. They just can't stop Brady Oliveira from 5 yards out. And Winnipeg lead this football game 16-6.
7: No, there's still some time left here before the half, obviously, but I think they got to go into halftime here and find a way to stop the bleeding a little bit, because the momentum has completely shifted, even though statistically they had a fairly decent first half, but just couldn't find a way to stop Oliveira offensively.
6: And let's give a big standing ovation to the people who spotted that ball at the 31, at the 29 instead of the 31. Well done. Well done, CFL officiating crew. Embarrassing stuff. Absolutely embarrassing.
7: Well, you couple that up with the inability to tackle, and it's only going to get harder. Well, maybe they're talking about it right now on the big screen, AJ. Yeah, we were a little ahead on that spot.
6: Oh, 17-6, 43 seconds to go until halftime. Maybe Ottawa can find him. I mean, the Winnipeg's getting the ball to start the second half, too. So,
7: yeah.
6: Man, get 3 even here.
7: Well, they got to get something. I mean, they got 43 seconds. Right, they've done a nice job having some nice drives down the field.
4: 15-yard misconduct foul. Winnipeg number 61.
7: Oh, there you go. There's the makeup call. But that should help in field position at least to get hopefully some points on the board before halftime.
6: So that's against Gabe Wallace. Well, that might help. I mean, 43 seconds until halftime. And it means Castillo's going to have to tee this ball up at the 15.
7: Yeah, and so far I wouldn't say that the Blue Bombers have stopped the Red Blacks offensively. It's, you know, same old story. It's the Red Blacks that have stopped themselves.
6: Well, I would have liked them to go for it on that 3rd and 4 from the 9.
7: Yeah. Only got a chance here. But have to be a little aggressive, especially with 43 seconds left on the clock.
6: So, Templeton back to the 25. Adam Boboye. well as Castillo kicks this off to Khalil Templeton. Takes it at the 24. At the far sideline, 35-40, 45-50, has some room, 55. Can he get to the outside? He does! 35-30, cuts back inside, 20, out of the 15, and he's brought down at the 14-yard line. Just couldn't have that last second burst to get to the corner, but wow, Khalil Templeton gives Ottawa a crack at 6 points before halftime. 31 seconds to go.
7: Well, Khalil Templeton just doing what he does at any point in the game. When he touches the ball, this is what he can do, explode into a big play.
6: Give Evan Holm credit because he's the one that forced him back to the inside with some good speed. All right, Ottawa starts in the red zone, brought to you by Roosters Men's Grooming Center. First and 10 for the Winnipeg 12. Empty backfield, Mayer, back to pass, right hash. Throws, looking into the end zone, and it's caught for the touchdown, Ottawa. And it's Greg Bell with the catch 27 seconds before halftime. His first touchdown as an Ottawa Red Black, and they're back in this football game. It's 17-12.
7: Wow, two explosive plays, but Greg Bell just leaks out of the backfield, gets lost in the secondary, and just runs straight down the seam, completely uncovered. And just like that.
6: Ottawa going for it from the three, and there's an injured bomber, and it's Dietrich Nichols. Boundary halfback.
7: Well, nice to see some touchdown as they get in the red zone. But also nice play call. Just
6: well, maybe this is what exactly they needed. Something to light a fire under them.
7: Well, usually it is big play, special teams. You know, if it's not going to come offensively or defensively, explosive plays, especially a guy like Khalil Templeton. He's had so many close calls this year with some nice returns.
6: This will likely bring Trey Vauvel into the game to play defense. He's their backup DB. Could go Ethan Ball or Nick Hallett as well, but I think we'll probably see Vauvel. I know we've seen him in the past in this role. Attacks their returner a little bit more.
7: Yeah, and that could be potentially huge. As effective as he is in the return game, it's really difficult when your returners start playing multiple positions. Holm did a nice job cutting Pimpton off. Yeah, it's probably better, though, that just run a few more seconds off the clock with that one offensive play. Well, and Greg Bell's first touchdown, not a rush.
6: Yeah.
7: Comes in the passing game.
6: Take it any way you can get it.
7: Certainly.
6: So Ottawa from the three, going for two, trying to make this a three-point game before halftime. Bell in the backfield, double tight end set. Here's the throw. Templeton cuts inside, can't get in. Got to the one.
7: Yeah, close. They tried to run a little misdirection with Eberhardt going one way, pre-snap motion, and Khalil Pimpton going the other way and just trying to out-leverage the DB as they force him to run all across the defensive backfield and hopefully gets tangled up amongst his own players, but Winnipeg doing a great job covering that down.
6: Jake Kelly on the tackle. So 27 seconds left. I mean,
7: well,
6: I have to say that penalty on Gabe Wallace hurt Winnipeg as well, because you know, if you start at the 27 instead of the 12, maybe you're not into the end zone so quick. But on the flip side, now they've got a chance with a kickoff coming from Ottawa, 27 seconds until halftime, and we know the Bombers are going to get the football to start this second half as well.
7: Yeah, and Castillo obviously having a big leg himself, and I mean, not to say there's too much wind, but if they do have to go get themselves into a long field goal situation, I think there is a bit of wind behind them.
6: Getman with the kickoff. And it comes to Trey Vauvel, very dangerous, takes it at the 7. At the right side, 25, tripped up, good tackle. And it's Marcus Barnes again, and he's a little bit shaken up. That's not good. He's punching the turf. He's getting up hobbling a little bit on his own. Is he going to be able to continue here? I guess we'll wait and see.
7: And it'll look like he just...
6: No, he's going back down.
7: I mean, it's always tough trying to tackle a guy with that much speed. And when it's an arm tackle, sometimes those shoulders are in a little bit of the danger zone. But by the way, he's hanging his arm.
6: He's been a nice find. I like what we've seen on special teams and on defense from Marcus Barnes.
7: Absolutely.
6: Early returns and playing, you know, a position not super familiar to him. It's more of a safety slash Sam linebacker.
7: Well, the halfback position can be a tough adjustment. There's just so much field out there if you're not used to it to cover, and you got to make sure your landmarks. Well, he's running off the field, so that's a good sign, but yeah, good job evading, just slipping the block, coming down on kickoff, but just stuck his left arm out there to make the tackle, and looks to be okay, but hard to tell from up here.
6: In the meantime, Winnipeg with 22 seconds left, first and 10 of their own 31, leading 17-12. Right before halftime, empty backfield. Kolaros, three receivers deep side. Right hash throws, near side. Oliveira breaks the first tackle. Surprise, surprise. And he gets to the 44. Ball came loose, but he was already down. Gain of 13 and a first down Winnipeg. 15 seconds to go.
7: And I got to imagine they're probably lying down. Oh, they probably get another 10, 15 yards, and they're in Castillo range.
6: First and 10 from their own 44. Kolaros throws. Tim White cuts inside. Missed tackle again and gets to the 54 of Ottawa before being brought down by Deontay Ruffin. So that's good for 12. 6 seconds to go. Now Castillo can kick him deep, but they're going to try one more play here. Looked like they're offside.
7: Yeah.
6: They get it to Tim White to the 48. With
7: well,
6: 1 second to go.
7: Play. Well, previous play, too, they looked like Dembski was offside, but...
6: So they'll be able to attempt a 56-yard field goal, which is the long this season from Sergio Castillo. Distance will not be an issue here. They're making an 8-point game before halftime. Was calling timeout.
4: Timeout, Ottawa.
6: Because someone was running off the field late.
7: Well, that was close to a potential penalty. Making that field goal a little easier for Castillo, but sometimes it's tough, especially when you're trying to make those quick changes. Obviously, the Blue Bombers just trying to have a really quick play, but defensively, sometimes it's hard to know what personnel you're in.
6: So, 56-yarder here from Sergio Castillo. Kick is up, has the distance, and it is good. 20-12, Winnipeg at the half. Well, better because of the touchdown that they scored right before the break, but still, you're going to need a stop right to start this second half. You don't want to be down 11, 15 points.
7: No, and they got to find a way to stop Brady Oliveira. I mean, that kind of, you know, second half or second quarter, they had trouble, whether it was on the run or through the air, but still played well in the first half. Just a couple things here and there that I think they'll hopefully go in and try to clean up.
6: So again, 20-12 Winnipeg at halftime. When we come back, it is Steve Bunda and James Duke Ellingson with Red Blacks at the half. This is Ottawa Red Blacks football on TSN 1200, presentation of Alpine Credits.
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6: 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First and 10 for the Winnipeg 12. Empty backfield, Mayer. Back to pass, right hash. Throws, looking into the end zone. And it's caught for the touchdown, Ottawa. And it's Greg Bell with the catch. 27 seconds before halftime, his first touchdown as an Ottawa Red Black. And they're back in this football game. It's 17-12.
16: All right, welcome to Red Blacks at the half. I'm Steve Bunda alongside James Duke Ellingson, and the Red Blacks trailing 20-12 Duke for a the first quarter. Red Blacks the better team. Second quarter, Winnipeg Blue Bombers the better team. I have a list of things that went wrong in that first half, but your initial thoughts right off the bat.
17: Yeah, you know what? I mean, they did get off to a really good start, and overall, if you look at the score and kind of, you know, some of the numbers, it looks pretty good. You know, we talked in the pregame about Brady Oliveira and what kind of impact he would have. It's been significant. I thought Zach Caleros coming back from that big hit by Lucas Cormier, got better when he got back into the game, and Winnipeg all of a sudden started to move the ball. They got 16 first downs in the first half after a slow start. So yeah, Ottawa, a couple of things went wrong that I think were, you know, just not their fault, if you will. I mean, the McDonald interception was just a real tough. He just looked up the field. It happens. The catch or the Jake Mayer throw to Eberhardt in the end zone, I think it would have been a touchdown, hits the upright. A couple things out of your control, but you got a whole list of things that, in my mind and your mind, were very much in their control.
16: You want to go over those right now before we go over some stats? Because the big one you brought up there was Brady Oliveira. What do you want? Do you want Brady Oliveira's average yards for receiving? Because he's 6 receptions for 71 yards, averaging 11. Rushing, 6 carries, 61 yards, averaging 10 yards.
17: Crazy.
16: this guy's a monster.
17: Yeah,
16: and there's been too many times where he's left wide open.
17: Absolutely. And then we had the biggest single turning point of, and there were a number of them in the first half, but the second and 17.
16: Yeah.
17: After Caleros gets hurt. So Drew Brown comes in ice cold off the bench. You know, they're not going to risk anything. He dumps it to Oliveira. You've got Niles Morgan, the only guy really underneath. And then you had seven or eight defenders at the sticks.
16: Mm.
17: They all either miss a tackle or they get run over. And he gets 16 yards, enough for them to go for it on third down, and then they go down and score a touchdown. A huge turning point in this game.
16: You cannot make up some of the things that go wrong for this Red Blacks team. It's like the football gods look down on this team, and they say, you know what? Mm-mm. What have we not seen in a little while? How can we make this team look a little sillier? Because it just keeps happening. And again, moving the ball well, Cade McDonald bobbles the catch on a wide receiver screen. I don't know what to say. Should you be able to just swat the ball down, whatever? Mm. Either way, he pops it up. It works for an interception. Ball hits the upright for Eberhard. Maybe touchdown, maybe not. He's wide open. It probably would if the ball hits him. Maybe it's overthrown. Maybe it's not. We'll never know. The uprights, they should be at the back of the end zone. Rule changers. Let's go. The Pimpleton taking a punt from the 1 yard line. What are you doing? Noah Gettman following that to and out, shanks it. Giovanni Robinson, injury, did he fall down? I don't know, but he's wide open, and he has all of the grass he could. You are walking into the end zone, and he gets hurt. Kicking a field goal, third and four, 17-yard field goal. So you're from the 10. Third and four from the 10, and it was right after that that Winnipeg just, I think they had about a seven-minute gap on them in time of possession. They gave the ball right back to Winnipeg, and they just stole the momentum after that one. Second and 17, like you said, here comes Lucas Cormier having another great game. He comes in, lays a big hit on Zach Caleros. He's down for a little bit. He ended up coming back in. But again, second and 17, Niles Morgan's about 2 yards off the ball. And as soon as Oliveira turns around, and he just runs kind of right by him and slips and does not make the play, he ends up making it third and one. They get the first down, no problem. Following that, led to a field goal. And then the timeout right before halftime.
17: Oh, my gosh. Thank you for bringing that up.
16: Ryan Dinwiddie taking it. It's a 56-yard field goal. Apparently, they didn't have enough guys in the field.
17: Who cares?
16: Burns that one of your two timeouts for the second half.
17: It's unbelievable. And you know what? You know how much I hate.
16: That's not a good stat sheet.
17: I hate dumb football. Khalil Pimpleton needs to know better. He's done this already once this season. That ball bounced pretty much at the one. If it bounces again and stays in the field of play, such is life. You're on the 1 or 2 yard line. But by fielding it, he did not give the ball a chance to bounce one extra time and perhaps bounce into the end zone. That's a 40-yard field position difference by making a bad decision. The Dinwiddie decision to kick the field goal, a complete cowardly decision, coaching to lose. And then the timeout, to me, absolutely indefensible. As you said, it's a 56-yard field goal. You're not going to get you block field goals in this league once in a blue moon. So if you have 11 guys or 12 guys, who cares? Let him kick the field goal. They tried to ice him or because they needed.
16: Well, it's Sergio Castillo. He's probably making it.
17: That's field goal.
16: Yeah.
17: That's his longest of his career. So let him kick it, but don't waste a timeout. I just think I don't understand what Dinwiddie and the coaching staff are thinking. So we said this before the game. For Ottawa to win games in this league, they do have to play, you know, not perfectly physically, but perfectly mentally and perfectly from a coaching perspective. And at least four things I can think of in that first half did not equate to smart football, and it's likely going to cost them another loss.
16: And a team that I thought was dominating the Winnipeg Blue Bombers for a while, and, you know, getting after Zach Caleros, they had three sacks on him, and one that, you know, knocked him out of the game for pretty much three quarters of a drive. So just kind of frustrating again as a fan.
17: And we should point out the good, right? Because the defensive front has been very good early. Now they can't tackle, but getting pressure on Zach Caleros has been a good,
16: AJ, you know, had a good
17: we
16: rant,
17: haven't
16: apparently
17: seen a lot of, right? So that's good.
16: Yeah. All right, it's halftime. The score is 20-12 for the Bombers right now, up on the Ottawa Red Blacks. Coming up, more of our halftime show. This is Ottawa Red Blacks football on TSN 1200.
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16: All right, welcome back to Red Blacks at the Half. I'm Steve Bunda alongside former CFLer James Duke Ellingson. All right, Duke, we'll go over some stats here quickly. Jake Mayer, 14 for 18, 149 yards. He has the touchdown to Greg Bell towards the end of the half, but the interception to Cade McDonald.
17: Not his fault.
16: No, tough one, but again, if anything wrong can happen, it will to this Red Blacks team. Receiving-wise, Keelan White leading the way. He has three receptions, 47 yards. Javonte Robinson, he had the one for 32 yards and probably should have been a lot more. Mm. Unfortunate for him. Greg Bell on a, we talked about it, right? The Winnipeg Blue Bombers, they're one of the worst teams in the CFL, averaging over 141 rushing yards against them. Well, he has four carries for 15 yards. Right at his average on the season, 3.8 yards. Carry on defense, Lucas Cormier, Haba Baldonado, and A.J. Allen all had sacks. On the other side of things, Zach Caleros, 12 for 16, 112 yards, no touchdowns, no interceptions. Drew Brown came in. He was 1 for 1 for 17 yards. Receiving-wise, Brady Oliveira leading the way. Six receptions for 71 yards. Their leading receiver is Nick Dembski. He has three receptions for 33 yards, Duke. Rushing-wise, though, Brady Oliveira, 6 for 61 and a touchdown. He's averaging 10 yards a carry on the ground, 11 yards, pretty much a catch. Like, I guess, what do you want to see other than better tackling in the second half from the Red Blacks?
17: Yeah, for sure, defensively, right? And again, they're going to have to play effectively perfect football in the second half, smart football, coaching-wise, all those things. You got to find a way to stop Brady Oliveira. Other than that, the Bombers have done nothing on offense. Got to give some real credit to Zach Caleros for that last drive, 27 seconds left in the half, and being able to get them down to even have a field goal chance. That's great quarterback play. That's veteran quarterback play. Winnipeg gets the ball to start the second half. So let's see a stop by the Red Blacks defense, stem the tide a little bit, get some momentum on offense, and give yourself a chance to get back in the game. I think this is going to be relatively close, so it's going to come down to a few plays, and I don't want to see any more plays on that list after the game. We've had enough. You filled up one page. I don't want to see any more.
16: Unfortunately, filled up one page. Dave and the Glebe texted in 12-1200. Standard messaging rates may apply. Red Blacks turn a great return and a good call for a touchdown into a three-point play by allowing that response by Winnipeg. Brutal. True. They were able to get the ball back 27 seconds. Zach Caleros went good. So, again, they need to just make some stops on defense when it matters. All right, the score at halftime, 20-12. Winnipeg leading the Winnipeg, the Ottawa Red Blacks. Coming up, third quarter action with AJ Jakubek and Brad Sinopoli. 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
6: PK Jakubek, Brad Sinopoli inside Princess Auto Stadium in Winnipeg. As we get set for second half action, Red Blacks will kick off. 20-12 Winnipeg. Net offense 198-174 in favor of the Bombers. It was a lot more lopsided for Ottawa for a while. Jake Mayer, 14 of 18 for 149 yards, one touchdown, one interception. Zach Kolaros is 12 of 16 for 112 yards. But the key is Brady Oliveira, six rushes, 61 yards and a touchdown, six catches for 71 yards. Ottawa, Jake Mayer, 14 of 18, 149 yards, one touchdown, one interception. That wasn't his fault. And Ottawa, 6 for 25 on the ground. So a little bit better, but when it mattered most and they had a second and two, they couldn't get it.
4: Yeah, those are the things that are going to end up being big deals in this game. And really, it was just really the second quarter, right? I mean, all that damage was done. I think it was a 20-3 second quarter kind of differential there, so we'll see what they can do, adjust in the second half and see if they can find a way to stop Brady Oliveira.
6: All right, set to go. Red Blacks kicking off here in this third quarter. Getman, Bobble takes it at the 20. The right side, 30, 35, 40. Now he's got some room, and Getman pushes him out of bounds. Would have liked that in the Saskatchewan game, but nonetheless, did what he needed to do to make the tackle.
4: Well, it's all you got to do is just close the angle a little bit and just either find a way to force him out of bounds or cut the angle off so one of your teammates can rally up and make a tackle. But that one was a close one.
6: So first and 10, Winnipeg ball at the 55. Kolaros in the gun. Oliveira in the backfield. Five receivers, three left. And I think we'll probably see a heavy dose of Brady Oliveira until Ottawa shows they can stop. Kolaros pressured. Shovels it to Oliveira. Man, I didn't even think he was down, but Adai's going to get credit for the tackle, and it's going to be a tackle for loss back of the 52.
4: Yeah, it's a nice job by Adai coming up. And as Kolaros just tried to flick this ball out, almost as a check down, but nice job by Alonzo Adai.
6: He wasn't down.
4: No, he wasn't, but
6: it's to my point.
4: Yeah.
6: All night.
4: Even though that goes in our favor.
6: That's three terrible calls against the Bombers and at least two against Ottawa. These guys are awful. And here's a pass that's incomplete over the middle. Good stop in there. And that is Marcus Barnes, so that's good to see him still in this game after going down, maybe had a stinger a little bit earlier, but big knockdown there by Marcus Barnes. Adai was in there as well to break up that pass intended for Tim White.
4: Yeah, Adai did a nice job just reading the in route there for the Blue Bombers receiver and coming down really fast, making that a really tough throw.
6: Punt taken at the 4 by Pimpleton. Spins to the 10 and gets no further. Good open field tackle. Well, that was Michael Ayers who brings him down.
4: The rain's starting to fall. This is where you gotta be really detail oriented with everything. Ball security. Make sure you're sure handed when you're trying to catch the ball. Red Blacks can't afford any miscues on the details in this game.
6: Red Blacks start first and 10 at their own 11. Got five receivers, three right of Jake Mayer. They got the stop they needed from the defense. And we'll see what the offense can do as they hand it off to Greg Bell and he picks up four. So it's five carries, 19 yards on the day for Greg Bell.
4: Yeah, not much there for him, but did a nice job as best he could just trying to get skinny a little bit there and dive for the extra 2-3 yards. See if they can keep up their efficiency on second and mediums.
6: Second and six from their own 15. Five receivers, three left. Left hash, Jake Mayer, pressured, and he's sacked. Back at the 5-yard line. And it's Fletcher. Michael Fletcher with his second sack of the season.
4: And again, the Redblacks running some quick game routes there, but that's the first time we've really seen Jake Mayer kind of hold on to the ball. Some of those windows were closed pretty tight as he looked off to his left side looking for Keelan White, but Blue Bombers did a nice job expanding out in their zones and covering up the quick hitch routes.
6: Back of the 50 of Winnipeg is Trey Vauble. Getman with a kick. It's a good one. He backs up to the 44. Straight up the gut, though. Midfield. Now he's brought down at the 46-yard line. Trying to see who got that tackle, but nonetheless, Winnipeg with good field position when we come back. 11:38 to go, third quarter. 20-12 Winnipeg. This is Ottawa Redblacks football on TSN 1200. It's a presentation of Alpine Credits.
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6: 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AJ Jakubek alongside Brad Sinopoli. The long snapper, Spencer, who had the tackle on Bobble for Ottawa, as they hand it off to Brady Oliveira, and he is stuffed. 1 yard gain on the play, so looked like Briggs Jr. got in there to help with the tackle.
4: Yeah, nice job closing up the gap there. Muffed a jelly as well in there. That's what you got to do. Just don't give him space to run downhill.
6: Second and 9, Winnipeg from the Ottawa 43. Five receivers. Three wide left from the right hash. Kolaros back to pass. Rose has Tim White caught. Moves inside 30. And he's brought down inside the 25 at the 23-yard line. Good for 20 yards and a Winnipeg first down.
4: A little too easy on the outside, just pitch and catch here. As the three receivers come to a little bit of a bunch, they almost fake like they were going to give Tim White just a little bit of a hitch pass, but creates some space defensively, and then he just goes into that vacant space. Another missed tackle, though, for allowing yards after the catch.
6: Tim White 1 yard away from 6,000 in his career. As Kolaros with the fake handoff, and it's dropped in the end zone. Should have been six. Ontario Wilson with a ball that even I could catch.
4: Well, not sure what to say there, but obviously they had a bit of a mix-up coverage-wise as no one was covering deep third.
6: You hear the oohs and ahs. Like, that's... You can't drop that.
4: Well, you know what? That goes our way, and sometimes the bounces. That's right in his hands. I don't think the rain played any part in that.
6: Second and 10, Winnipeg from the Ottawa 23. Kolaros back to pass, throws it, deflected at the line of scrimmage, incomplete. So they're going to force Sergio Castillo onto the field, and man, what a break with that Wilson drop. No one anywhere around him, and
4: almost looks like it hit his helmet first before he got his hands on
6: it. Yeah, I don't know what he was doing,
4: but nonetheless, they'll take that defensive series.
6: There's sometimes you say, well, it's an easy game up here, and most of the drops we talk about are, well, the average person isn't making those plays. You just expect a professional receiver to make them. That drop, the average person on the street would be able to catch it.
4: Well, I mean, that's about as easy of a ball that you can catch.
6: 9 minutes to go, third quarter, 23-12 Winnipeg. Ottawa hanging around. This is Ottawa Red Blacks football on TSN 1200. It's a presentation of Alpine Credits.
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6: Welcome back inside Princess Auto Stadium. AJ Jakubek, Brad Sinopoli here. 9 minutes to go, third quarter. 23-12 Winnipeg, and Ottawa starts first and 10 from their own 40. Craig Bell in the backfield to the right of Jake Nair. He's got five receivers, three left. And Nair back to pass. Rose has a man. It's caught for 10 and a first down. That's Justin Hardy. Went down right at the Ottawa 50.
4: Yeah, nice little play call there. Just faking the inside run to Greg Bell. Keelan White sliding across the formation and into the flats. Justin Hardy just doing a hook right behind him.
6: Major Williams on the tackle. Two catches, 16 yards today for Justin Hardy, who's on pace for over 1,300 yards this year. Trying to get to 1,000 for the fourth straight year. I know a couple of guys that did that in Ottawa colors. Mayer throws this incomplete, looking for Aiden Eberhardt. There's only two players in Ottawa Red Blacks history who have done that. That would be Greg Ellingson and his bud, Brad Sinopoli.
4: Yeah, well, sometimes you're paired up with the right people, but you know what? I love Justin Hardy's game. I think he just is so consistent, so smart, tough hands, always makes the catch that you need to make.

0: 12 Bombers. 6:45 to go, third quarter. 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
0: Welcome back inside Princess Auto Stadium in Winnipeg. AJ Jakubek alongside Brad Sinopoli here. Down 23-12, but Winnipeg with a first and 10 from their own 10. Pat Kloros back to pass, throws, and is caught by Tim White. Good for 11 and a first down of the 21, so he's now the third active receiver to get to 6,000 yards. The other two, Nick Dembski on the field right now, and a guy who Ottawa just released, and Geno Lewis.
7: Yeah, and I don't want to say it, but it seems like some of these receivers, as they're crossing the line, are slightly offside. I mean, I'm always a little bit confused with the run-ups and when they call it, when they don't call it, but nonetheless.
0: First and 10, Winnipeg from their own 21. Handoff, Brady Oliveira, and he is wrapped up by Jelani Stafford. 2-yard gain to the 23.
7: Yeah, Jelani Stafford did a nice job knifing through. Makes that tackle a little high on Brady Oliveira, but usually you don't want to go too high on guys like that that are such strong runners. Usually the plays go low, but nice strong play by Stafford.
0: So it's a second and 8. Winnipeg ball in their own 23. 5 receivers, 3 right. Kloros back to pass. Oh, he's hit. And somehow he's not sacked, and now he's sacked. Back of the 10. And I think it's going to be A.J. Allen's second sack of the night.
7: And that's Barnes coming on a blitz from his halfback position. Just untouched. Should have had the sack initially. Great job by Zach Caleros not giving that ball up in a fumble.
0: So it's A.J. Allen times 2 sacks. Back of the 45, here's Khalil Templeton. It's kicked by Hamison Sheehan. Taken by Templeton at the Ottawa 48. Straight up the gut into Winnipeg territory. And he's cracked down at the 46. So a 16-yard return on that punt. And Ottawa starts in plus territory when we come back. 4:26 to go in this third quarter. 23-12 Winnipeg. This is Ottawa Red Blacks football on TSN 1200. Presentation of Alpine Credits.
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7: DJ Jakubek alongside Brad Sinopoli, Noah Luden producing, James Duke Ellingson, and Steve Bundo with a post-game show. What will we get tonight on the post-game? Same old, or some positivity after a dramatic Ottawa Red Blacks comeback victory? Well, it's going to depend on this drive. First and 10 of the Winnipeg 46, down 11. Mayer throws near side. Templeton, he's thrown to the turf. Slammed to the turf. He was picked up by the DB, Jonathan Moxie. Ends up being a 3-yard gain of the 43. To be fair, he did let him down lightly.
8: I don't think you're... Yeah, that's close to a... WrestleMania body slam there, but nice job by Khalil Pimpley coming back to the ball. Bit of a dangerous throw. Just running two quick little in routes on the outside, left side of the formation there, but Pimpleton was covered, did a nice job getting in front of the DB, coming back to the ball to make that catch.
7: Second and 7, Ottawa from the Winnipeg 43. Nair in the gun. Five receivers, three left. Looks left, throws. Looking for Everhart, and it's knocked down. Dietrich Nichols went down injured earlier in this game. Gets the knockdown. Two and out for the Ottawa defense.
8: Yeah, a tight window there. Red Blacks running a bit of a three-man concept with a post and a wheel route, and then someone in the flat. Everhart just going up that sideline. Looked like there's space there, but that's always a tough throw.
7: So here comes Brett Lawther. His long this year is 51, and this is from 51. He'll test his perfect record on field goals this year. 2 for 2 tonight, 37 and 17. Kick is up, has the distance, and this is good. Make it 23 for 23 for Brett Lawther. Ottawa hanging in there, down 8, 23-15.
8: Well, much needed drive. But that's what happens when you start with good field position. I think you alluded to it earlier, AJ. It just goes back to that third and two call. Right? Have faith that play the field position game. Push them deep. Have faith in your defense to make a stop. And then on the other side of that, you get the ball close to the 55 and turn it in points.
7: So Winnipeg takes it first and 10 of their own 40. 2:38 to go here in the third quarter. And a one-score game, and who jumped?
8: Yeah, there was movement, I think, on Winnipeg's side there.
9: Winnipeg number 10. 5-yard penalty.
7: That's Nick Dembski.
9: Remains first down.
10: Play was whistled down. Winnipeg called for offside.
7: Finally, a receiver gets called for offside tonight.
8: I mean, there's been a couple of those that have been pretty close.
7: So it sets up first and 15 from their own 35. Five receivers, three right, Morrow's back to pass. Dumps it off. Brady Oliveira. Cuts to the middle. His hands able to pick up those yards after contact to the 45. And to the 46. 11-yard gain on the play. Sets up second and four.
8: And again, just throwing a check down to Oliveira. Just out to the left-hand side. But two defenders overran in their pursuit. He's able to cut back for a big gain.
7: Marcus Barnes on the tackle. Second and four, Winnipeg. From their own 46. And this time the throw over the middle. Good to Tim White into Ottawa territory. And Zach Kolaros brought down at the Ottawa 53. After a gain of 11. First down, Winnipeg.
8: And a pretty traditional play there. Just quick little play action. Draw the linebackers in and run two slants behind them. But when they run the ball as effectively as Winnipeg does, that's going to be there all day.
7: First and 10 for the Ottawa 53. Play clock at 5 on the audible. Kolaros left hash back to pass. Throws contested ball, and it's incomplete. It's really good defense there from Shadwell Kuba. Intended for Ontario Wilson.
8: Yeah, nice job just breaking in on the cut. Winnipeg just trying to run to the weak side. Just a couple quick little in routes here. Shadwell, nice break on the ball. Good leverage, good angle. Goes to that upfield shoulder of the receiver. Able to get his hand in there.
7: Second and 10, Winnipeg from the Ottawa 53. Again, Dembski looked like he was downfield when that ball was snapped. Kolaros runs for his life, throws it in the air, and it's too far for Ontario Wilson, so it doesn't matter. And it'll be third down as the punt team comes out. Or, no. It's going to be... No, it is the punt team, sorry.
8: Yep. Oh, I'm not going to bring it up again with the offsides, but...
7: Well, it's been Dembski two or three times.
8: Yeah.
7: And he got busted once. Sheehan in. Two returners for Ottawa, Cade McDonald and Khalil Templeton. Kick goes towards the sidelines and straight out of bounds. Looks like just inside the 10. And yeah, they spotted at the 9. That's the end of the third quarter. For the score, Winnipeg 23, Ottawa 15. This is Ottawa Redblacks football on TSN 1200. It's a presentation of Alpine Credits.
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7: Tim White 1 yard away from 6,000 in his career as Kolaros with the big handoff, and it's dropped in the end zone. Should have been six. Ontario Wilson with a ball that even I could catch. Yeah, it was a terrible drop, and Ottawa's still in this football game probably because of it. 23-15. Winnipeg, after three quarters, welcome back to fourth quarter action of Ottawa Red Blacks football on TSN 1200. It's a presentation of Alpine Credits. AJ Jakubek with Brad Sinopoli at Princess Auto Stadium. Rain coming down lightly, though. And an eight-point deficit for Ottawa, down 23-15. Not out of it yet, but first and 10 from their own nine here. And man, they need a big drive.
8: Yeah, they do.
7: Fourth quarter.
8: And it's been, you know, offensively just not quite there like it was in the first quarter. But, you know, these quick game concepts are going to get a little bit tougher, especially in the rain. Defenders usually clamp down, close down a little bit for cushions, knowing that the ball's not going to come out as fast. But we'll see what the Red Blacks can do with this drive.
7: First and 10 from their own nine. Big Bell splits out wide left with six receivers from his end zone. Mayer throws, it's low and incomplete. Over the middle looking for Keelan White. He got his hands to it, but that was a tough play.
8: Yeah, just a little pressure up the middle on Jake Mayer, forced to roll out to his right, trying to throw back to Keelan White, who's breaking. Again, on a quick little in route on the inside, ball ends up just a little bit behind him. Making that that's a really tough throw. I mean, it's always dangerous when you're moving one way, trying to throw the ball the opposite way.
7: Second and 10, Ottawa from their own nine. Five receivers, three left. In the gun, Mayer from the goal line, throws to the far side. And it is caught for the first down at the 20-yard line. That's Cade McDonald. Steps out of bounds at the 20.
8: Well, that's a big play to get them out of that second and long.
7: Injured Bomber here.
8: Just going back to field position battle in the games. I mean, they don't convert that. And again, you're giving short field to the Bombers. I think Jake Mira thought that was going to be a touch high when he first let it go, too. But nice job by Cade McDonald. Just did a quick little whip route. Comes inside around 5 yards, acts like he's going to do a little quick in, and then just puts the brakes on before he gets that low defender, and out he goes.
7: Ethan Ball, the injured Bomber, and he's being carried off here. Take a break. This is Ottawa Red Blacks football on TSN 1200, a presentation of Alpine Credits.
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7: 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AJ Jakubek, Brad Sinopoli here at Princess Auto Stadium. A minute into this fourth quarter, 23-15 Winnipeg. Ottawa with already one first down on their drive, first and 10 of their own 20. Mayer back to pass, left hash, dumps it off. And I don't know who that was intended for because it went off the rear end of the left tackle, Dino Boyd.
8: Just trying to run a screen to Greg Bell there, but I think he got mixed up with one of the defenders. Jake Mayer, I think, just thrown that away into the back of his old lineman to avoid a sack.
7: to a second and 10 from their own 20. Five receivers, three wide right. Play clock down to six. Near left hash. Takes the shotgun snap. Tears it out, and it's incomplete. It's a little too far for Justin Hardy on the far sideline. And Ottawa with one first down, but forced to punt. Down eight.
8: I think Jake Mayer wants that throw back. That's two throws now in a row. Out to his left-hand side in that 10 to 12-yard range that I feel like just kind of sailed on him just a touch. Whether that's from just a bit of the rain or not, but I think two throws, he knows he probably would have liked to do better.
7: On third and 10, Gettman booming punt. High, taken at the 39. Bobble steps up, 45, down to the 50, and he's cut down at the 45 of Ottawa. Important tackle there by K.J. Cloyd. Otherwise, Bobble probably scores.
8: Well, Bobble just so explosive. As soon as he gets the ball in his hand, just any little seam, and you're in danger of one being taken to the house.
7: So Winnipeg with a first and 10 of the Ottawa 43. And it just feels like they've been able to flip the field so well in this game. Another example of that, starting in plus territory as they run the ball for five to the opposite side. That's Nick Dembski, who gets, you know, a few handoffs every year. Picks up five there.
8: Yeah, and sometimes it can be really hard to reflip that field. You just get stuck in this position battle of where you're at on the field, and your play calling can start being affected, especially when you're in the shadow of your own goalposts.
7: Second and five, Winnipeg from the Ottawa 38. Four receivers, three left. Hand off Oliveira, and this is a good stop by the Ottawa defense, because he came with a lot of steam.
8: Oh, that's a real big stop for Ottawa's defense. I mean, probably one of the bigger stops so far in this game.
7: That's Jesse Evans, the newcomer, new defensive end. But there are a pile of white shirts in there, so leads to a 43-yard field goal attempt for Sergio Castillo. He's 3 for 3 on the night. Right hash. Drives this, and it's up and good. Two-score game, 26-15 Winnipeg. 11:14 to go. This is Ottawa Red Blacks football on TSN 1200. It's a presentation of Alpine Credits.
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7: DJ Jakubek, Brad Sinopoli inside Princess Auto Stadium in Winnipeg. Crunch time here for Ottawa, down 11, 26-15, 11:14 to go. and a first and 10 at their own 40. They've been stuck in neutral this offense in the second half.
8: Yeah, and to say this is a big drive is a bit of an understatement. I mean, like you said, they just haven't been able to get anything going. But they have a chance here to not only flip the field position, but have a good starting point to put some points on the board.
7: And first and 10 from the 40. Nair, back to pass, throws, and this is caught. Pimpleton. I mean, his forward progress was past the 50 when he caught it. He was thrown back. They're going to mark it at the 49.
8: Bit of a bad break by him getting out of that tackle and being able to stay upright as he tried to gain more yards. He ended up losing his forward progress.
7: So it's second and one. They hand it off to Bell and he loses two.
8: The punt team's got it. Yeah, they're going to come out, but you know, second and short again, just unable to. I mean, he should have lost maybe 4 yards there. As soon as he got the ball in the backfield, Jefferson, yeah, he eventually made the play, but there was someone that pushed one of the linemen right into Greg Bell's face. Just didn't even have a chance to make a play.
7: I'm out of words.
8: Well, again, a second and short.
7: And I know the play-by-play guy can't be out of words, but, like, that's just, it's hard to watch. It's hard to watch when you've seen 14 straight losses, and I know this group isn't responsible for all of them, but that's just really, really, really hard to watch.
8: Yeah, and I know some people are going to question a little bit, too, when it's second and short, going out of shotgun, but, you know, at the end of the day, you got to be able to take care of what you need to on the offensive line, and you just can't have that penetration in the backfield like that.
7: So now the Bombers have it first and 10 at their own 34. And Ottawa's on the road to 0-10 here. And no, I didn't make a mistake. They're on the road to 0-10. Polaro's from the 34, throws to Tim White, cuts inside, blah, blah, blah, 11 yards, first down. Because Montreal's next week. Brad Sinopoli, I don't give them a 0.1% chance of winning next week. I give it a full Sam Mitchell zeros across the board that they're not going to win next week in Montreal. So if and when you lose tonight, then you might as well just put 1-0 in the loss column because you're not winning next week. Hand off Oliveira. At least they stopped him here. He gets two to the 47.
8: Well, there's no doubt about it that Montreal's the best team in the league. And, I mean, it's a team like that you can't afford to make any mistakes against. Even if you are the second best team in the league, third best team in the league, you can't afford it. Right now with how the Red Blacks are playing, I mean, it's not going to bode well, but try to stay positive before then, AJ.
7: All right, I'm back positive. As positive as I can be on second and eight. Polaro's back to pass, throws in a double coverage. Off King Ambers, incomplete. The intended receiver on this near side was Ontario Wilson. So they get the ball back, down 11, 8:13 to go. Not over, it's not over. Especially in the CFL. And I did say if and when, but there was an if in there. They lose this game, they're 0-10.
8: I did hear some slight positivity there.
7: They need something like this. They need something like a come-from-behind victory like the Bombers had in Ottawa.
0: Winnipeg
7: to kind of
0: is
7: get
0: challenging
7: their
0: for pass interference.
7: Season
0: we'll
7: going.
0: The play.
7: I don't think that was pass
8: no,
7: interference.
8: No, I don't think so either.
7: There's
8: but
7: more pass interference than the one in the first quarter.
8: Well, but you know what? It's moments like this in games that, you know, this is where you learn to win. Right? You've been down. Somehow you got to find a way eventually in this.
7: He bumped him.
8: That's not going to be
7: it. He bumped him. But come on. If that's pass interference, you might as well move this game to Dusseldorf and we'll play flag football like Paul Lapalisse's Canada's doing right now, trying to qualify for the Olympics.
8: Well, I could see them calling him maybe in over the top in basketball, but thank God this isn't basketball.
1: That's just two guys trying to go up making a play. Well, I think Amber's had more of a chance making a play on that than Jerry Wilson, but
7: like there's a handful of gasps in the crowd, not even like full gasps.
8: I wouldn't be surprised. I've seen crazier things.
7: Oh, no, for sure.
8: On replays.
1: But there's no way. I mean,
7: that should not be pass interference on review.
1: No.
7: They should have had one. Mike Boucher,
4: review,
7: Grumpy Mike.
4: Ruling on the field stand.
7: Exactly.
4: Winnipeg
7: hey, Grumpy
4: will be
7: Mike.
4: For the timeout.
7: You should have challenged in the first half because you would have got that one. Nice try, though, Grumpy Mike. Can't imagine talking to that guy. He wins, though. I'll say that. He wins. Can't imagine talking to that guy every week and every day. Grumpiest coach in the league. 7:48 to go. And Pippleton back to the 10. With this Sheehan punt. Taking it to 16, Pippleton 20, 25, 30, tripped up. And Ottawa will start their own 31. When we come back, 7:31 to go, 26-15 Winnipeg. This is Ottawa Red Blacks football on TSN 1200. It's a presentation of Alpine Credits.
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7: Welcome back inside Princess Auto Stadium in Winnipeg. 31,312 here tonight. AJ Jakubek alongside Brad Sinopoli. 26-15 Winnipeg. They're 4-4, but they've got Edmonton, Montreal, Saskatchewan the next 4 weeks. So must win for them. Ottawa 0-8. Down 11, first and 10 of their own 32. Jake Mayer back to pass. Dumps it off Greg Bell. Able to pick up four over the middle to the 36. The tackle made by Kyrie Wilson.
1: Yeah, not much there downfield for Jake Mayer. He stepped up, able to avoid a sack in the back there, but not much either for Greg Bell on that check down.
7: Second and 6, Ottawa from their own 36. Five receivers, three wide right. Near left hash, back to pass, and he's drilled. At the 27, And I think this is going to be roughing the passer. Because he was hit high.
1: Yeah, I think you're right, AJ.
7: Jake Ceresna with a sack. Someone got him low, but someone got him high.
1: Now we'll no, they didn't show it on the big screen on the in the stadium, but we'll see it.
7: Yeah,
5: major
7: Fletcher,
5: foul, roughing the passer.
7: High.
5: Winnipeg number 93.
7: Ceresna had the sack,
5: penalty, automatic
7: then
5: first
7: Fletcher
5: down.
7: Followed up and got him right in the chin. Stop booing. You guys didn't see the replay. You have no idea. You don't know what you're talking about.
1: Yeah, that's a clear helmet to helmet. Strategically not showing the replay.
7: First and 10, Ottawa from their own 51. Five receivers, three wide right. Mayer running for his life. And able to get it away. Incomplete. Bounced it towards Greg Bell.
1: And something we didn't really see in the first half was just a lot of pressure on Jake Mayer, but so far the second half, the Bombers have been able to get into his face a little bit more. He didn't even have time to come down to his check down, which is Eberhardt running an under route, but across to his left-hand side, and Jake Mayer, they escaped to his right, couldn't make the throw.
7: Second and 10, Ottawa from their own 51, down to 6-10 remaining, down 11. Mayer back to pass, left hash, throws, near side, and incomplete. Intended for Keelan White, knocked down from Jalen Smith. There is a flag on the far side of the field. Is this going to be illegal contact against
5: illegal
7: Winnipeg?
5: Illegal contact, yep. Winnipeg number one, 10-yard penalty, first
7: ball
5: down.
7: Ball goes against Dietrich Nichols. And puts Ottawa in Winnipeg territory to the 49.
1: And finally some calls going the Red Blacks way just to help them a bit on this drive. Well, of course the home crowd doesn't like it when they don't show the replay. Well, not so sure about that one.
7: First and 10 from the Winnipeg 49. Mayer's throws caught. 45. Hardy picks up four. And met immediately by Dietrich Nichols. Jonathan Moxie in there as well.
1: This is going to be a crucial second down. Mid-plus territory. Clock's running down close to 5.5 minutes. But they've struggled on second down in the second half so far.
7: Second and 6, Ottawa, ball in the Winnipeg 45. Five receivers, three wide right. Mayer back to pass, throws downfield, looking for McDonald, and he's got it inside the 5 at the 3-yard line. It's Cade McDonald. Big play, 42 yards, and Ottawa in business, first and goal from the 3.
1: That's a huge catch by Cade McDonald. He's running a post route off the ball. Runs a great, great route, but nice job going up airborne to get that ball at the highest point. Okay, so far, his biggest catch is a Red Black.
7: Into the red zone. The Roosters Men's Grooming Center. First and goal from the Winnipeg 4. Mayer back to pass. Throws and incomplete on this near side. Looking for Khalil Templeton.
1: Yeah, we've seen this play few times tonight, just a little play action, good old slants. But Khalil Pimpton,
7: is this three down territory? It is for me.
1: It's got to be.
7: I mean, I don't want a field goal to get this to 8. You got to get a touchdown here. Second and goal from the Winnipeg 4. If you can't get it in from the 4 on 3 cracks, you might as well pack it in for the season. Mayer throws into the end zone and it's caught for the touchdown. Aiden Eberhardt from 4 yards out. One score game. 4:10 to go. And it's 26-21 Winnipeg.
1: Yeah, great little play call here. Just Eberhardt gets lost a little bit as the DBs are trying to sort out that little bunch. almost hits the goalpost again. Oh,
7: I was wondering about that. And Everhart, again, the intended receiver, but this time he's able to come off. So big play here to try and make this a three-point game. He missed earlier on a two-pointer.
1: Oh, huge play.
7: From the three, five receivers, Bell in the backfield, three short side left, Mayer back to pass, throws into the air, and this is incomplete, not even close. Gabe McDonald is covered like a blanket there, and 26-21 with 3:48 to go.
1: Yeah, they just tried to run double move off of a route they've been running all game. Quick little in route, Gabe McDonald, but then put his foot in the ground and just go straight to the back corner of the end zone. Fortunately, well covered by Bombers defense. But big drive. Nonetheless, gets them within scoring range. Now the key is defensive stops. I have a hunch they're going to try to run the ball.
7: Yeah, and why not? That's the way Brady Oliveira has played. Although Ottawa's done a lot better on him in the second half. It was borderline embarrassing in the first half. 132 yards of offense just from Oliveira. And, you know, certainly he's a great back, and you give him credit, but there were a couple of plays there where it was just, come on, a second and 17. But they've done a much better job on him.
1: Yeah, they've done a nice job up front, just being a lot more aggressive, I think. Not allowing those lanes to open up.
7: Oh, there's a flag on the kickoff here.
1: That shouldn't happen.
7: Taken up to 10 by Bobble. He gets to the 37. We're probably doing this again.
5: Offside. Ottawa number 27. We're going to re-kick 5 yards back.
1: Yeah, and that's
7: King Ambers.
1: Probably about the most frustrating special team penalty that a special teams coach can see, because it's such a controlled, really one of the only controlled plays that you get. Now that's, it's always tough, especially after a score and you have such a positive drive and a positive result, and then you follow up basically just giving 5 yards away and a re-kick, obviously, to a returner. That's always dangerous.
7: So 5 yards deeper at the 25. This already hurt Winnipeg, although that was from a 15-yard penalty. Taken to the 14 by Bobble again. He gets another crack at things, and he's into Ottawa territory, and yeah, I mean, just pack it in. I mean, I could have predicted that from a mile away, that an offside penalty, a re-kick, and now they've got the ball in plus territory. Essentially, they're already in Castillo field goal range with 3:32 to go.
1: Well, just, I mean, that's a mental error on the kickoff. That's not a...
7: Add that to the list. Add that to the list here tonight. They haven't played terrible football, but they've made five or six mistakes that are inexcusable at this level. And the pass here over the middle, good at the 39-yard line, so that's good for 8 yards. Dembski with that catch from Kolaros, and we're now at the 3-minute warning with Winnipeg leading 26-21. This is Ottawa Red Blacks football on TSN 1200. It's a presentation of Alpine Credits.
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7: Okay, Jack Vecrat Sinopoli here at Princess Auto Stadium in Winnipeg. Got Noah Luden producing. Steve Bunda and James Duke Ellingson will have the Red Blacks postgame show, 26-21 Winnipeg. What a decent football shown from Ottawa tonight, but there's a half dozen plays that are just unacceptable at this level. A second and 17 for Winnipeg where Ottawa couldn't tackle. Offside on a kickoff.
8: Yeah, and especially in tight games, right? I mean,
7: second and 2 Winnipeg from the Ottawa 39, and they run it with Brady Oliveira for 4 to the 35. So first down Winnipeg, 2:56 to go, and a 5-point Bombers lead.
8: I think those things are going to happen in football over the course of a season, but I think just the consistency of the lack of plays and some undisciplined penalties at inopportune times is, I think, the frustrating part. Obviously, I know players and coaching staff is equally as frustrated.
7: First and 10, Winnipeg for the Ottawa 35. Double tight end set. He faked the handoff, goes for Dembski, and he's got it to the 1 yard line. He's getting past interference anyways, but Polaros to Dembski. 34 yards. First and goal for the one.
8: Well,
5: pass interference, Ottawa number 16. That penalty is declined. The result of the play is a first down.
7: He spotted at the 2.
8: Yeah, and what you're seeing is, you know, just a team making a play when a play is needed. Good throw, good catch. Even though he was interfered with, but that's just what the Red Blacks have lacked a little bit, is when they need a play, they haven't been able to come up and make the plays that are necessary.
7: First and goal from the 2. Perkins under center. He's right, end zone, touchdown. 32-21 Winnipeg, 2:30 to go.
8: Oh, just too easy there. Perkins just walked in short yardage. Usually not a good sign when you're upright at the end of a short yardage play, but

0: you can't really point to one play here or there, AJ, but it's just been a collection at different times, whether it's flip the field, whether it's been a penalty, missed throw, a bit of a drop here or there. I mean, it's just a couple big returns that they've given up on special teams. It's everyone's kind of had a hand in letting this slip away a little bit, but I'm going to be a little optimistic. There's still some time left in the CFL, and you never know.
1: Well, it's probably going to entail a Khalil Pimpleton return if that's going to happen. 2:14 is on the clock here.
0: Well, they've definitely struggled offensively in this second half.
1: Kick is up and good. 2:14 to go, 33-21 Winnipeg. So, this losing streak, which dates back to last year, finished with six straight losses, on the verge of becoming 15 in a row for this franchise, which would pass Shreveport, who lost 14 in a row in 1994. It would be one off for the 1948 and 49 Hamilton Wildcats, but they still have, assuming they lose here, 10 more losses to go. It would have to go into early next year. And surprise, surprise, it's Ottawa football, 28-32. They lost their last game in 1928. Is the Ottawa Senators, and then the Rough Riders from 29-32 went 0-6 every year before winning their opening game in 1933. The good news is I'm pretty sure Ottawa won't go four straight years without a win.
0: No, I hope not. Now, was Shreveport all in the same season?
1: All in the same season.
0: So, you know what? I think we got a ways to go. I'm not going to count it from one season to the next.
1: No, the record books say otherwise, Brad. I mean, you cannot count it. There is Pimpleton at 34. Like, you can count it or not count it if you want. The bottom line is that in the record book, as of 2:09 from now, unless they pull off a double-digit comeback, they will be number three on this list. And actually, since 1958... when the CFL was actually formed, because there's Canadian football records, but there's actual CFL records, this would stand alone. We'll see if they can pull it off here tonight. Down 12 points, 33-21, with 2:09 to go. Jake Mayer in the gun. Left hash, steps up, throws on the run, has a man, it's caught. Keelan White, first down. Near midfield at the 53. So that's good for 19.
0: Jake Mayer had a chance on the left-hand side with Justin Hardy running a seam route. He's able to get behind his defender.
1: 1:53 to go. First and 10, Ottawa from their own 53. Jake Mayer throws, caught over the middle. Everhart goes down hard at the 44. So that's good for another 13 yards and an Ottawa first down.
0: Yeah, good job by Jake Mayer getting the ball out quick there. He took a whack, too, as he released that ball. Oh, so did Everhart at the end of that play.
1: First and 10 at the Winnipeg 44. 1:35 to go. Five receivers, three left. Mayer goes over the middle, caught by Templeton. With speed, 35-30, down to the 25-20. It's good for a first down. You wonder, I know it's easier said than done. I just always wonder, why can't you get more of those types of plays to Khalil Pimpleton use his speed? It's good for 25 yards and a first down. Ottawa into the red zone for Roosters Men's Grooming Center.
0: Oh, these types of plays always happen at the end of games, even when you have a bit of a lead. You just play a little bit softer on defense. You're so afraid of giving up the big play.
1: First and 10 for the Winnipeg 19. Looped up for Greg Bell, but incomplete. 1:20 to go. Down 12, second and 10 from the Winnipeg 19.
0: It's always a fine line between running a bit of a simple offense, trying to go as fast as you can, coupled with defenses that try to play just a touch softer.
2: The previous play is under the review by the command, the replay center. So we're good out.
1: Yeah, I didn't think he caught it.
0: Yeah, I'm not sure what they're...
2: The ruling on the field is confirmed. It's an incomplete pass.
1: Yeah. So second and 10 coming up from the Winnipeg 19. With 1:20 to go. Bell in the backfield. Five receivers, three right. Mayer left hash. Takes the shotgun snap. Throws over the middle. It's caught short of the first down. At the 13, it's Keelan White for six.
0: Well, definitely in three down territory here. Good strong hands by Keelan White. Grabbing that ball, just stabbing it out of the air. Throwing a little bit behind him.
1: Third and four from the Winnipeg 13. Mayer in the gun, empty backfield, back to pass, throws over the middle, and it is caught at the 7 for 6 yards and a first down. That's Keelan White with the strong hands. First and goal coming up.
0: What a catch. We had the perfect angle to see this one, but just behind him. Oh, impressive. Impressive catch by Keelan White, just being able to keep it off the turf by mere inches.
2: Timeout, Ottawa.
0: That's a huge catch to keep this game alive.
1: So it's a first and goal from the 6 coming up, 1:05 to go. And clearly Ottawa with the timeout. They know they're going to need the onside kick. Assuming they score.
0: Yeah, assuming they score, but...
1: First and goal from the Winnipeg 6. Mayer, empty backfield. Back to pass, steps up on the right. Now he throws into the end zone. It's dropped by Justin Hardy. Of all the players that would have picked not to drop that ball, Justin Hardy would be number one. Should have had it. Incomplete.
0: Yeah, the rare, rare drop by Justin Hardy. I mean, Jake Mayer does a great job escaping the pocket. Nice throw on the run. A little bit of traffic there, but that's a catch of Jake Hardy, or Justin Hardy, sorry. Jake Hardy, an old teammate of mine in Calgary. That's a long time ago, but...
1: And in Ottawa.
0: And in Ottawa, and spelled with a T, not a D.
1: Second goal from the Winnipeg 6. In the gun. Mayer looks left. And he's back. Ball was loose. I think he was down anyways.
0: So, but they didn't blow the whistle. Well, it's tough to look at this last play without looking at the play before that. Just, again, the miscues. The timing of the miscues, I mean. Should have been a touchdown. They should be doing an onside kick right now.
1: So it's third and goal. From the 16-yard line.
2: It was an incomplete pass, not a fumble. But we have intentional grounding on Ottawa. It'll be third down.

0: that going to make any difference? Well, it moves it up a yard. Third and goal from the 15. All right, Ottawa needs this in the end zone. The miracle hopes alive. Third and goal from the 15. Mayer airs it out, looking for Eberhardt. And this is knocked down, incomplete. Evan Holm, game over. It'll be 9 straight losses for Ottawa this year. 15 straight going back to last year. And Montreal coming up next week doesn't offer a lot of hope.
1: No, and again, just costly mistakes. Everyone taking a turn. And some of them, you know, players that you're not used to seeing that stuff from, but it's unfortunate. I mean, you know, again, some good numbers put up on the board, but
0: yeah, just,
1: you know, just
0: too many mistakes.
1: Yeah,
0: too many egregious mistakes that can't happen at this level. An offside and a kickoff. Some real bad missed tackles.

0: 9 on the season for the Ottawa Redblacks. And you hope for some wins in the second half of the season, but I don't know when the first one's going to happen, because it doesn't feel like it's happening next week in Montreal.
1: No, I mean, that's going to be a tough road game in Montreal for sure. You know, some of these things, some of them are mental, the mistakes, some of them are just, you kind of shake your head and you wonder how that happens in that moment, but somehow, some way, this team has to find a way to regroup and get something going to get a win on the board. But they played some good football tonight, but some isn't good enough to win in this league right now, and just too many costly errors.
0: Final score, 33-21 Winnipeg. For Brad Sinopoli, I'm AJ Jakubek. Coming up next, Steve Bunda, James Duke Ellingson, take your reaction on the Red Blacks post-game show on the home of the Red Blacks, TSN 1200.
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12: All right, welcome to the Ottawa Red Blacks postgame show here on TSN 1200. I'm Steve Bund alongside James Duke Ellingson, following a Red Blacks 33-21 loss to the Winnipeg Blue Bombers here tonight. Duke, where, oh, where do we start here tonight? We're a 0-9 Red Blacks team.
13: Yeah, you know, it's interesting, right? Because we started chronicling in the first half what we felt were either plays, negative plays that impacted the game or the flow of the game for Ottawa, some of which were self-inflicted and some of which were just one of those things you shake your head at, like the ball hitting the upright. And then I said to you at halftime, I don't want any more of those for the second half. And I think you had more in the second half than we had in the first half. But I'll say this again, right? This team is not good enough to compete in this league right now with the staff, with the players that they have, especially at the quarterback position, especially on the offensive line. If they're going to have a chance to compete and win a game,

0: and I'm calling about a single game here, they need to play clean football. That doesn't necessarily mean physically or that they can't have a turnover, but they can't play dumb and they can't have their coach dumb.
1: Yeah.
0: And coach like a coward. And I have a litany of things that happened tonight where Brian Dinwiddie, to me, complete disappointment in his ability to manage the game. Khalil Pimpleton catching punts on the 1 yard line. It goes on and it goes on and it goes on. So flat out, not good enough to win. And they're not good enough to win when they coach stupid and they play stupid. And that's what they did all over the place today. You have two pages of those examples. So, yeah, it's just so frustrating.
1: Do you want me to go over the second half ones? Do you want to hear them?
0: Sure.
1: So it started with Pimpleton catching the punt on the 4 yard line, which turned into a huge return for Trey Vavil, started on the Ottawa 44. That's what it was. They got saved, though, because Ontario Whistler off the face mask, wide open touchdown, dropped it, turns into a field goal. I gave Stars next to it because it gave the Red Blacks a slight chance.
0: Mm.
1: Third and two, Red Blacks already down, third quarter, they're on the 52 of Winnipeg, and they punt the ball.
0: Cowardly coaching.
1: I wasn't a fan of this. You were a little bit more lenient during the game, but Khalil Pimpleton catches the ball in first down yardage. The DB kind of swings him back, and he keeps fighting for yards. He's 3 yards behind the line of scrimmage. He fights for one more. It turns into second and one. The run out of the gun for minus 2 yards.
0: With this offensive line.
1: And if you want to keep up with how the Red Blacks did rushing, stay tuned for more stats in a little bit. 7 minutes left. Two penalties on first downs. One that was a real gimme and lucky. I wasn't super great on the rough in the passer. Helmet still hit. Mm-hmm. Jake Mayer, take it. They got lucky on a pass interference call against, illegal contact call on Justin Hardy, mm-hmm. which ended up into a then Cade McDonald getting a touchdown. Catching the ball in the one.
0: Yeah.
1: Either way, I wasn't happy with the no urgency either. Mm-hmm. I pointed out to you too many times. Mm-hmm. How many times do you watch the ball get spun on that last drive?
0: Yeah, 100%.
1: Too many. And then the offside on the kickoff with 3:40 left. Originally, the ball's on the 35 of Winnipeg. Yeah. Instead, it turns into a re-kick. Vavil gets the ball to the Red Blacks 48.
0: Yeah, that was absolutely huge. And if you want to talk about a complete lack of discipline in the way the kickoff rules are now and everything they do to try to protect the safety, the player's safety, for you to be offside on a kickoff is just inexcusable.
1: With 3 minutes left, this is the biggest kickoff. You need to stop.
0: Yeah, and when we first saw the flag, we thought it was going to be holding or a block in the back.
1: I made the joke about it.
0: Anyway, so it just goes on and it goes on. And, you know, the urgency is, I think, is a really great point, right? Because if you're struggling to put the ball in the end zone, you're going to need two scores regardless. You want to try to maximize, maybe get three possessions out of those last 6 or 7 minutes if you need them. And it was like no urgency at the line of scrimmage. They took 8, 10, 12 seconds at a time. And it just baffles the mind that these guys can practice all week. Coaches can talk about strategy and game management and situational football. And in all of the key moments, they continue to just literally shoot themselves in the foot. And then they wonder why they can't win a game.
1: That's tough. And I'll go over some of the stats here now before we get to the line. If you want to weigh in, feel free to give your thoughts. We already have Clark and Jared holding, but you can give us a call, 613-750-1200 on our Gabriel Pizza hotline. You can text us to 12-1200 on the Gabriel Pizza text line. As we look at the stats, Jake Mayer finishing the game 28 for 44, 314 yards, 2 touchdowns, 1 interception. Keelan White leading the way with 6 receptions for 79 yards. Khalil Pimpleton also had 6 for 61 yards. Greg Bell. You know, we talked about it. One of the biggest keys of the game. Where can you beat Winnipeg? Well, they're giving up over 140 yards a game rushing. Greg Bell, 6 carries, 17 yards, 2.8 yard average.
0: Daniel, can we stop there just for half a sec?
1: Sure.
0: Because in the pregame, right, we talked about both these teams can't stop the run.
1: Yep.
0: And it might turn on either team being able to exploit that. 6 carries. For 17 yards. Why don't you quickly read Brady Oliveira's rushing numbers?
1: Well, why don't I say also in a game where 140 yards rushing, you want to beat this team. Where are they vulnerable? In the run game, 8 carries tonight.
0: Yeah.
1: Because Attaboy had 2 for 10 yards.
0: And 44 pass plays, 44 dropbacks. So continue, sorry.
1: Defensively, we'll give a bit of a shout out to the defense that I thought, you know what, at times they made life miserable for Zach Collaros, but at times they were just like usual, when they need a stop, they don't get one, or they take a penalty or a bad play happens. Lucas Cormier, though, he had a sack and eight tackles, led the team. Welcome back. Now is Morgan. He had four tackles. Marcus Barnes, who got a start, he had six. But AJ Allen had two sacks, and Haba Boldonado had one sack as well. I bring up AJ Allen because I wanted to point it out to you, and maybe we'll get to it a little bit later because I see Clark and everybody waiting, but the Red Blacks had an interesting front a couple times on second and long. All right, let's get your reaction here now. We'll head to the Gabriel Pizza hotline. Clark is holding. Clark, what do you have to say about the Red Blacks' 33-21 loss to the Winnipeg Blue Bombers here tonight?
2: Well, with all the errors, the only positive of the Red Blacks game is all of us post-game callers getting on to the defensive coordinator and getting him fired. We all mentioned that, and 2 weeks ago he was let go. Then last week I mentioned about cutting Hudson and Henderson, and they cut them. So great job, all you post callers. We're doing a great job. Now the negative. I think Dinwiddie is throwing the season to get higher draft or keep high in the draft picks. The way he's playing, he's doing a shotgun start when they're trying to get a 1 yard. That's terrible coaching right there about the playing the shotgun when you're so close to getting the 10 yards. Can you guys comment on that?
1: All right. Thanks for the call, Clark. Appreciate that. And I love that Clark always finds a positive, even though it's about guys getting cut. Yeah.
0: He's suggesting that the callers are doing a great job of identifying the problems that need to get rooted out, and he has no argument for me on Ryan Dinwiddie tonight. I have said since the beginning of the season I hadn't had any problems yet, a couple little things, but not too many problems with Ryan Dinwiddie's game management. I've often said that it's a hard thing to do to be the play caller and the head coach, and I think sometimes obvious things you kind of gap out on, but tonight I felt like at least three or four times his game management decisions, we talked about it at halftime. The timeout he took at the end of the first half before a 56-yard field goal because you only had 11 guys on the field is, can be a complete head scratcher.
1: Yeah. Silly play. Zach Caleros, 21 for 31, 222 yards, no touchdowns, no interceptions though. Tim White leading the way. He had 8 receptions, 85 yards. Brady Oliveira, 8 receptions, 80 yards. Rushing, he had 11 for 74 and a touchdown. Bryce Perkins had 4 carries, basically all short distance. He had 2 touchdowns on the play. And defensively, you know what? They did a pretty good job. 1 sack. Michael Fletcher getting that one for Winnipeg. So
0: the Winnipeg backup quarterback had 4 carries, and
1: Greg Bell had 6.
0: 6. Okay, just checking.
1: Yep.
0: Mm-hmm. That makes sense.
1: That's how this one, this is how that one went here tonight. The one thing Clark brought up was, tanking for a better draft. Ottawa's got the first overall draft pick. Let's be serious. They've already got that. They also have Winnipeg's first, I believe, after the trade with Drew Brown, right? Winnipeg, I think you brought it up a couple times during the game. They're not really a good team, but they made Ottawa look terrible.
0: Yeah, I mean, you think about the difference, right? The Ontario Wilson drop is just a physical blunder. It's not something you'd sort of talk about being stupid. They took a couple of penalties, which were very suspect, but then you think about how they handled the end of the first half with 27 seconds left and how they were able to get down into field goal range and using that last play with 6 seconds left where you needed to get the ball out and get the guy down on the ground. They were able to do that. They won because they just literally, I think, felt like they could just be super conservative and let Ottawa make the mistakes and kill themselves eventually. And even the last drive when Caleros threw the pass on first and 10 with about whatever it was, a minute and change left to get them down inside the 2 to score that touchdown. Smart coaching, smart football. That's how you win games in key moments.
1: Yeah. Man. Let's head back to the Gabriel Pizza hotline, 613-750-1200 if you'd like to weigh in. Jared is waiting. Jared, what do you got to say tonight after this Red Blacks 33-21 loss to the Bombers?
3: I mean, new week, same story. I was looking into it, and this is 9 games in. Only twice all season have we scored multiple touchdowns in a half. Not in a quarter. In a half. We have done it twice all season, against Montreal back in June and last week against Saskatchewan when the game was already completely out of reach. And those are the only two instances that in a single half, the Red Blacks scored more than one touchdown.
0: That's a great stat.
3: Like, we almost have as many halves with no points as we do multiple touchdowns.
1: Yeah.
3: And I'm really at a point where I'm like, why? What? No, I don't want to be rude, but why is Jake Mayer still starting?
1: Yeah.
3: Like, what more does he have to prove? Why not at least see what Barnes is capable of?
1: That's me pounding my hand on the table here, Jared. I hear ya.
0: We talked about this a lot in the pregame, and I'm with you. And I know Steve was saying maybe it's time for McLeod Bethel Thompson, and I don't think that's the worst idea either. I think the point is, you're going nowhere. You're not making the playoffs. If you're really trying to build for something in the future, then you need to find out what you've got in these young quarterbacks. Davis Alexander, Bo Levi Mitchell, Trevor Harris, Zach Claris all started out in this league as raw rookies, and it took them some time to figure it out. Could Bryson Barnes be one of those guys? We don't know. Mm-hmm. What's the point of playing Jake Mayer, who throws for 300 yards every week on 40-45 attempts? Tonight, 6 yards per attempt. Like, he's not athletic enough. He doesn't have a big enough arm. To Jared's point, they don't score enough points, period. I've said since the beginning of the season, in order to win in this league, you need 30 points plus to even be in the conversation. Tonight it was 21. It's just not good enough. Jake Mayer's not good enough. It's not his fault. He was never meant to come here as a starting quarterback.
1: No, and he got the chance, and that's it. I appreciate the call, Jared. Thank you for calling in. I think, Duke, the other thing, too, is you bring up the points, right? You need to get 33 in order to, you know, win the game. Ottawa gets 21. But it's also throwing the ball deep. You don't see it until the fourth quarter.
0: Yep.
1: Another thing is, I think we've just seen enough out of Jake Mayer's arm, right? There was a play to Aiden Eberhardt. He's wide open on the far side of the field.
0: Yep.
1: And just a little hesitation and doesn't have the arm strength. And it almost gets picked off. Like, he has should've the been. Guy. Yeah. And he should have just, it's stuff like that where you go through games. And yes, we can nitpick all throughout the game, but I think we've just seen too much of Jake Mayer and just not enough to suffice for me. Hey, you deserve another start. That's just my opinion. All right, let's go back to the Gabriel Pizza Hotline. Chris is holding. Chris, what do you have to say about the Red Blacks 33-21 loss to the Bombers here tonight? Chris, are you there, buddy?
4: Yeah, this is Chris here. Sorry, I didn't hear my name there. So I wanted to expand a bit on the call that James had made last week. And I think some other callers had mentioned this too, and I think it's a great point about, like, what's going on with fans getting things right before the team. Like, we're figuring things out before the team is figuring it out. And I thought that was a great point. Like, I have a few examples, and it really baffles me. I mean, you've spoken about Jake Mayer, and, I mean, you know, we're not experts. We all have regular jobs. Unfortunately, they're not football related. Football to us is just like a recreational thing, you know. And we watch CFL football. So we knew before he even put on a Red Blacks jersey, everybody knew, okay, this is a decent, good backup quarterback. That's all. Yet this team needs 9, 10, 11. I don't know. Have they figured it out yet? We don't know that he's a backup quarterback. Mm-hmm. I don't understand that. And then another example, last year we were having a lot of injuries, and we were, like, baffled. It was way beyond the average CFL team. So you had this caller. It was a great call. He calls in the postgame show, and he's talking about how he went to the pregame warm-up, and he compared the warm-ups of the opposing team with the Red Blacks team, and he was mentioning all these differences and how it was lacking. It appeared really lacking for the Red Blacks. Lo and behold, within a couple of weeks, Red Blacks did all these changes to the conditioning team, which is really odd, mid-season. I don't know, that was really strange. And then another one, this one irks me the most, is like Justin Hardy, what a pleasure to watch this guy play. I mean, today maybe is an exception with that drop ball, but such a pleasure to watch. He's like one of the bright lights on our team. I mean, I would say the best receiver we've had in the last 6-7 years. Mm-hmm. And in 2022, under... Burke, right under Burke's nose in 2022, They're not even dressing him. He's a healthy scratch for most of that season. And fans, it's not like he was a hidden gem. Fans, including myself, were like wondering, well, why are they not playing Justin Hardy? And of course, lo and behold, they start playing him after they fired the head coach, and he became one of our star receivers. It's just really frustrating to see again and again, we're getting it right, they're getting it wrong. AJ Jakubek, tons of respect for him, of course. He's just a great, great mind of the game. He seemed to be suggesting, though, in the drive this week that, that there's like this line between ownership and football operations. And you don't cross that line. And I'm paraphrasing. He didn't say that exactly. But suggesting that, you know, you hire the people, the football people, and ownership doesn't get involved. And, you know, we're now the worst professional football team in North America since, like, 2019. Mm-hmm. You know, maybe that formula that works for so many other franchises and sports teams, maybe that formula, though, doesn't work in Ottawa. We might need a different, like, something unorthodox where there's a leadership position at the ownership level that does sort of dip their hand into the football operations, because what's happening now is not working. I can't think of anything else at this point of what we can do, but I just think there's some sort of leadership position that has to be more involved.
1: Thanks, Chris. Appreciate the call, buddy. Yeah, it's tough. You know, we've explained it a few times, right? The Red Blacks do things differently, right? They have an ownership and upper management president role, and then they have a football role.
0: Mm-hmm. Yeah, and there is no formula for, you know, guarantee of success. I think what Chris and I are in agreement, and we've talked a little bit about this premise that perhaps OSIG should look at a model where the president of, because the Red Blacks and the CFL are obviously the primary entity, the primary property that OSIG owns and operates, the junior hockey, the soccer, all that are a little bit smaller entities. CFL's bigger, brings in more revenue. Perhaps the head or the president of OSIG, not the CEO, but the president, should be a football guy, and or at least should have a hand in the football side of the operation. Mm-hmm. And certainly, as we've been saying for weeks on end now, there needs to be a conversation about what's happening with Sean Burke and why isn't OSIG or the ownership of OSIG stepping forward to have conversations with the public, because this is getting ridiculous.
1: Yeah,
0: Chris is right. We're now past the Shreveport Pirates. We've broken their record of now it's 15 in a row, right? And next up it's, I think it was the Hamilton Wildcats, right? And with no end in sight. Something's got to change.
1: Yeah. It's tough. 12-1200 if you'd like to text us on our Gabriel Pizza text line. We'll head to break on this one. Gentlemen, I'll give you the 0-9ers and their last Let's Coast offense. I don't even need to drive out the trail road dump to see where this stuff comes from. Pathetic, missed tackles, drop balls, penalties at crucial times, ad nauseum, just too many guys already checked out from the other John. So if you'd like to text in 12-1200 on our Gabriel Pizza text line. Coming up next, though, AJ Jakubek is standing by. We'll go live to the locker room as he is waiting and chatting with Ottawa Red Blacks head coach, GM, and offensive coordinator Ryan Dinwiddie. 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
13: 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She's leaving work. Someone says, we're going for some food. Wanna come? No thanks, she says. I have somewhere I need to go. Then she also goes for some food. At a food bank. 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
10: 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Here's the play of the game.
14: First and goal from the two. 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He's right. 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Touchdown. 32-21 Winnipeg. 2:30 to go.
1: All right. Welcome back to the Ottawa Red Blacks postgame show. I'm Steve Bunda here alongside James Duke Ellingson. That's the play of the game because, once again, the Red Blacks D needs to make a stop. What happens on the ensuing kickoff? Well, they go offside, and they give Winnipeg even better field position. They run the ball once, then the play action Duke, and Nick Dembski, I guess, draws a flag on kind of another soft pass interference.
0: They cut the ball anyways. It didn't matter.
1: Didn't matter. On the two-yard line, they run the ball in and ice the game. No problems there.
0: By the way, I was half-joking when I said when they had the first and goal from the two, I said, O'Shea would be better off just kneeling on the first one and letting some clock run. And then Perkins literally walks into the end zone. Yeah. Like, there wasn't even any contact at the line of scrimmage on a short yardage goal line play. He kind of feels his way to the right and just literally steps into the end zone. So I was like, okay, forget that. I guess O'Shea knew he wasn't going to have to worry about it.
1: Yeah, and one thing I pointed out to you, I think, during the game, but the smallest offensive lineman on the Winnipeg Blue Bombers, 6'4" Stanley Bryan.
0: Yeah.
1: 6'4", 314 pounds. You have 6'6", 6'5", 6'6", and 6'7" offensive linemen. They are monsters. And anytime they needed to get a first down and Perkins came in, they were moving. They were moving. Red Blacks defensive linemen off the line of scrimmage. All right. Our AJ Jakubek is currently standing by with Ottawa Red Blacks head coach, GM, and offensive coordinator, Ryan Dinwiddie.
15: Coach, thought on this one. This seemed like it was a game there for the taking for a while, and then Winnipeg just took over.
16: Yeah, and when we started like we wanted to, right, we stayed on schedule. We were, you know, had decent run game going on early. We, you know, staying in that second and managing. Well, that was the whole point of the, you know, our game plan. We got to stay at a second long, especially against these guys. So then we had the drop ball, and then it turns into a pick, you know, and we lose field position at the same time. You know, it was a good start, but obviously the finish of the first drive was tough. We got to stop the run. We knew that was the case. Didn't tackle very well. And then, we got to finish in the red zone. It's tough when you're not running the ball. They're playing a five-man box. They're taking away a lot of windows, right? And we got to find ways to run it down there. Short yardage play. You know, one of our O-linemen thinks it's pass and it's run. It's second and one, and we get stuffed. And, you know, I just didn't feel like it was the right time to go for it. We wanted to punt, change field position, figure we get the ball back. But there was opportunities to make plays. We obviously didn't finish.
15: How hard is it when you're not leading, you know, like you're – you look up on the scoreboard, it's 84 to nothing. You've had two pretty good drives, and it's 3-0.
16: Yeah, you know, it's tough, right? I mean, we wanted to get up on them, right? And we knew if we get down, we got to pass late. You know, that's when they're going to tee off. So Willie was, you know, disruptive. You know, they lined him up over our left guard. He had a good day there. But, again, you know, it's tough when they know we're passing. The line, you know, fought. I thought Jake climbed the pocket and extended some plays, especially on that last one where he had opportunity to score there. it's frustrating. We're doing good things, but we're doing too many. You know, we're having too many costly mistakes and not making the plays when we need them.
15: Yeah, it seems like there's three or four of those plays, like the 2nd and 17 where you couldn't tackle Oliveira. And I know he's not an easy guy to bring down. There's the offside and the kickoff. There's a couple of egregious drops. Like, how do you get rid of some of those plays? You don't have to play perfect football, but it just feels like there's really costly plays, four or five of them every game.
16: Yeah, and, you know, second and forever, that's been an Achilles heel for us. You know, I mean, we take a bad angle of the linebacker, and then our DBs don't wrap up. We knew Brady brings his lunch pail when he runs the ball, and we're leaving our feet too much, right? We got to chase, tackle him in your hip, you know, same foot, same shoulder, and that's not what we're doing when we're tackling.
15: Does it feel like even the football gods playing a part of that too? The ball off the upright, the play Giovanni Robinson kind of trips on himself.
16: Yeah, so yeah, we had, you know, Eberhard on the double move, you know, hits the goalpost. I'm not sure if we overthrew him or not. And then yeah, Robinson, we set that one up on a second down. You know, they fit the box, and then he, you know, pulled his hip or some muscle in his hip. You know, he had a good opportunity to score, and then, you know, at least get probably 25, 30 more yards. Yeah, I mean, that was a tough one.
15: And how do you keep the group positive, especially with a team like Montreal playing the way that they are on a short week on the road?
16: Yeah, short week. It's going to be tough. You know, we're going to have to deal with crowd noise again. It's going to be the third game in a row. So, again, we got to make sure we stay out of second long. I just told the guys, you know, we got to stick together. They've been pretty good at doing that. But we got to, you know, win a football game. That's where our focus is. And I just told those guys, just enjoy practice, go and compete and enjoy games. I think we play a little tight sometimes, you know. We just got to find joy in what we're doing. And it's tough to do right now.
17: A difference in that one, Ryan. It seemed like you guys were close all the way through until kind of the end there.
16: Yeah, you know, you look at, you know, we do score and then they go down, you know, have a big return and then they score. First drive, we had, you know, what we had going on, and we drop the ball, and then it turns into a turnover. You know, not only a turnover, but, you know, we lose a lot of field position there too. Thought we had a good plan offensively on the first two drives. Defense, you know, played well in spurts. Well, we got to be able to tackle. We got to the quarterback a few times. That was a positive to see that. You know, one was off a pressure, and then our defense line got there a few different times. But, you know, we got to tackle better. You know, they're going to flick out there to the back in space. We got to rally. And we got to understand the sideline is our friend, too, right? And, you know, we had some poor angles there.
17: No, he's on your team. What did you see from Brady Oliveira? It just seems like he's getting better week to week here.
16: Yeah, he's a good back. He's low, too, right? And he's very patient to set up the double teams. We knew that. And, you know, he's good out of the backfield as well. You know, he's a good back. You know, he's been a good back for, you know, since he's been here, right? So, veteran guy, and we knew that, you know, kind of stirs the drink for them offensively. And, you know, he's a guy we needed to take out of the game, and we sure didn't.
1: All right, that was our A.J. Jakubek and, I guess, another media asking him about how good Winnipeg is following a Red Blacks 21 loss to the Bombers here tonight, Duke. What do you take away from the man, Mr. Dinwiddie?
0: Well, I mean, he chronicles the things that we all saw, which was, you know, inability to tackle, inability to stop the only guy on the Winnipeg offense that could hurt you. And I don't understand why you can't come up with a game plan to shut that down unless you're simply not good enough. Yeah, I mean, he's right about there. Everyone's right about the things that seem to be out of their control that just don't go their way. The ball off the upright. We'll never know if it was a perfect throw. It sure looked like it, though. Robinson, I mean, how many times have you ever seen a guy? I've seen guys trip and just like turf monster get him. But how many guys do you see running wide open with the ball in their hands and then somehow pull a muscle or something and go down like they've been shot? And as Dinwiddie said, that could have been a touchdown. So there are those things. But again, I wish AJ would have asked him, to your point about the 3rd and 2 in that situation. I would have loved to have asked him about kicking the field goal in the first half on the 10-yard line on 3rd and 4, right?
1: Yep.
0: And that just flipped the field again because Winnipeg just went right down the field and got a touchdown. And it just feels like he needs to be accountable for his coaching decisions. He talks about all the players, the mistakes they made, the things they didn't do. I wish he would say, you know what, I got to coach better because I put our team in some bad spots as well.
1: Yeah. Text if you'd like to get in, 12-1200 on our Gabriel Pizza text line. Standard messaging rights may apply. Can we not run the freaking ball for a 2-point convert? Can we not mix in a run ever? 314 passing yards is fine, but Mayer makes terrible decisions in times we need a first down or extra points. Nice Harry to quadruple coverage to finish off the game. Ugh, Josh E. Not wrong there. Ryan and Sandy Hill weighs in. Three hats may be too many for any person to handle. RD may spread as maybe spread too thin. The most logical move for me is someone take over the GM duties, not Sean Burke. But this game was lost tonight on a long list of preventable errors. Comes in from Arnie, Ryan and Sandy Hill, but goes by the name Arnie. Let's get to the Gabriel Pizza Hotline. Dr. Bob is holding. Dr. Bob, what do you have to say about the Red Blacks' 33-21 loss to the Winnipeg Blue Bombers here tonight?
18: Hey there, Stephen Duke. It was, as you guys are saying, it was terrible. One of the things that we've been talking about the last few games is letting Bell go. Even though he caught that touchdown pass, I think it's time to let him go because we're not using him properly anyway and cut the salary. I loved Lucas Cormier's game. And
0: yeah.
18: I like the fact that we had a pass rush this time, you know. Yep. We did have a pass rush. That was great and opened the dialogue. I loved Keelan White's game. Watching it on TV, you guys might, you wouldn't have seen this unless somebody told you. But one of the funniest parts of the game and best parts of the game was, oh, that's so Ottawa. And they did a couple of plays, the McDonald's dropping the ball and having it be intercepted and the goalpost hit. So, but also watching it on TV, they and Duke, they go to, you know, the offensive coordinator quite often, way up in the spotting desk. And once or twice they went to Dinwiddie as he was going to call a play. How can you call the play from the sideline? You know, you're not even getting a good perspective on it. They didn't show anybody who was up in the box talking to Dinwiddie and telling him stuff. I know last week I asked, you know, is Henry Burris around? One of the things that was neat about Henry Burris, too, is that he changed the play. And that was just so wonderful because Dinwiddie, not only does he have not have a good perspective on the play, if he's calling it from the sideline, he, you know, the mayor won't change the play. He's behind the play. And maybe that's part of why Ottawa does fairly well in the first half and then terrible in the second half, because the defensive coordinators just know what we're going to do. And
1: Sorry about that. Thanks for the call, Dr. Bob there. You know, I want to bring up 2 points that he hit there. The pass rush I thought was better, but it was interesting. And second and long, the team would constantly have three D linemen, and it really feels like their now new thing to do here is they bring in AJ Allen as a stand up pass rusher. And he had two sacks tonight. But they would have the three D linemen and have four linebackers, and that would be, it seemed like they bring one or two linebackers almost every time to put pressure on Zach Caleros.
0: Yeah, it was interesting to watch, and you're right, it did work. They were able to kind of sometimes fool the Winnipeg offensive line with who was coming, who wasn't. So I'm not against the idea. You got to be careful to your point about maybe doing it in from a quality control perspective. Don't do it every second and long. But they did get four sacks against a relatively immobile quarterback, but that was a good part of the game. I would quickly want to talk about Dr. Bob's comments because I agree with him, and I've always said the biggest challenge of being the head coach and a coordinator on either side of the ball is in the coordinator role when you're wearing that hat and your brain is working, you've got to be on the here and now. What's the play? What's the next play? What's the next play? You got to know down and distance. You can't at the same time be focused on two or three or five plays ahead or game management or clock management as well. It's possible, but it's not easy. And so I think I've always said there's a huge case to be made. If you want to do both, you need to give some of that game management responsibility to others. I don't know, you might know, but I don't know if the quarterback coach or other offensive quality control guys are up in, or the offensive line coach is up in the press box, because he's right. Ryan Dinwiddie's calling plays from the sideline. Down in distance, he's got his chart. That's kind of all he knows. He doesn't have the luxury of seeing things from above. So it's a valid question. Does Ryan Dinwiddie wear too many hats, and is it impacting his ability to do all the jobs well?
1: Yeah, and in terms of that, I'm not exactly sure. I do know that a lot of the coaches are on the sidelines. I think more of the defensive coaches have been in the booth upstairs. The other thing, too, we brought up is, you know, Jake Mayer and maybe calling the plays and whatnot. But, I you know, Jake Mayer's confidence in this play, in the offense, I'm not sold on that either. We've already heard Ryan Dinwiddie kind of talk. I know it was earlier on in the year, but he's talking about having to whittle down the playbook to a certain amount of plays to make things easier. How deep is this playbook? And also, how confident is Jake Mayer in this offense? Because again, a lot of the times it just looks like he's a second behind the play in a lot of his throws.
0: Yep. And we don't know, again, was that an indictment of Ryan Dinwiddie recognizing his whole offense? All of the players were having a hard time grasping, or was it his quarterback? Was it the quarterback's ability to process the play, process, you know, the coverage and all of those things? I'm not sure. But it's never a good sign when you're two or three games into a season and your coach says, we got to pare down the playbook. It doesn't bode, it doesn't give me a whole lot of confidence.
1: No. Ken Benson writes in on 12-1200, the Gabriel Pizza text line. Nick Martyr has dressed for the last two games. Has he seen the field? A wasted resource. Duke, I want to point that out because I love the fact that it's third and goal from the 15, I believe. And Jake Mayer's throwing a Hail Mary ball to one Aiden Eberhardt by himself around four DBs. You have a 6'6" receiver. I watched that practice this week, do the same play, pull a touchdown in over a DB, and he's not on the field in that one moment where you need a touchdown.
0: And what happened on the 2-point conversion, they ran a fade route, which I hate in the CFL. Mm-hmm. I just hate it because of all of the options you have with the bigger end zone and the motion and the width of the field. And they threw that to Cade McDonald, who's not exactly Kareem Abdul-Jabbar of his height.
1: And we've seen this a few times, right, where it'd be a jump ball to Khalil Pimpleton, and you're thinking, what are we doing here?
0: Mm-hmm.
1: All right, let's head back to Giro Pizza Hotline. Ron is waiting patiently. Ron, what do you have to say about the Red Blacks securing their 15th loss in a row dating back to September last year?
19: You don't have to tell me. I'm very aware of the record being broken tonight. I know this is a bit strange to say, but is it kind of not a little reassuring of just like how poorly the last few years have gone to at least know that, okay, it is an abnormal level of bad. I mean, it takes something pretty special to outdo the worst American expansion team, but you know, here we are, right? And I know AJ had said earlier in the week that, you know, he's seen what the Gliebermans look like. This isn't a dysfunctional organization. And I'm not saying that Osteig's not willing to spend money or not willing, doesn't care about the team. I don't think that's true. But, however, I think that dysfunction, I mean, it must manifest in some other way. And if you look back at how this team has been ran since we expanded, right, mostly we're trying to build through the free agency side of things and trying to find all these guys that are, you know, more veteran, but the teams and data, sports science and data have come a long way now. Teams know when William Powell, you know, is not going to give you more than 30 snaps a year anymore, but we're the only ones in the league that are throwing bags at these guys. I mean, my friends joke we're the Ottawa retreads for a reason. Mm. I just think that, you know, we're looking for a shortcut, but this only works when you have a core. And I think it's time to, you know, if we're going to spend $200,000, let's not spend it on the flashy 35-year-old receiver. Let's spend it on the scouts. When you look around the league, most of the best players, they're being found in, like, Division II football in the U.S., right? Davis Alexander, I think he was FCS.
0: Mm-hmm.
19: Phil Pott and all these guys. You know, that's where the new way of winning is. We never develop guys, even when we were good, right? When's the last time we ever had a guy who was, like, a top 5 or 10 caliber dude in the league? We just never had that because we don't have the patience to develop them. And I think, you know, I'm not saying that, you know, the organization's rotten, but it has got to change if we're ever going to turn around.
1: Yeah. All right. Thanks for the call there, Ron. I appreciate that. And he's not wrong.
0: No,
1: right?
0: He's not. We've talked about this now for many weeks, and even going back to last year, I would agree with one thing for sure. And I mean, I have some knowledge and some relationship with the senior leadership at Osteig. I don't believe in any way, shape, or form they don't care. I don't like the narrative of
1: they care.
0: They just want to cheap out and they only care about building condos. I don't think that's true at all. I think they really want to win. I do think they need to look at the culture, the accountability, how they're building it, who's in which chair, and be willing to be more open and honest with the fans, because we're losing them at a rapid rate. And I will just point again to the Edmonton Elks and how they literally went to the bottom of the barrel in terms of fan engagement, in terms of their record. Remember, they Just a couple of years ago, they set the all-time professional sports record in North America for home losses in a row. They restructured. They brought in Chris Morris, who was a longtime Edmonton football guy. They brought in Ed Hervey. They literally purged that locker room out of guys that they didn't feel fit the mold of what they were trying to accomplish. It was hard. They lost some guys, and they bottomed out. But now look where they are, and I think the Ottawa Redblacks and Oshak have to look at something like that and start over in terms of, and you've talked about the toughness and the leadership and all of that, right, from the players and everything that links to success in a football organization. I think they have to look at what's worked around the league, models that have worked, and they need to reassess because it's not working right now. It hasn't been working for a long time.
1: No. John in Vancouver, you're next on the Ottawa Redblacks post-game show following a 33-21 loss to the Winnipeg Blue Bombers here tonight.
20: Yeah, boys, I got to say, I think it really, I actually kind of want to dial back to a few calls a while back there with Chris talking about, someone being a part of the ownership group who also kind of maybe was a little bit hands-on. And you know what, I think we did actually have someone like that previously, and it was the guy who originally, in a way, got the band of the ownership group together, and that was Jeff Hunt. Ever since Jeff Hunt has left the organization, it has just gone downhill. Like, there's just like, it's just complete correlation. Like, the first few years were actually, our first few seasons were kind of meh. And then next thing you know, just ever since firing Rick Campbell and Jeff Hunt eventually like leaving the team after that, it has just been that. And I feel like, with all respect, like, yeah, I'm sure the guys care, but like, I do feel like Jeff Hunt was a good face of the organization, and I feel like anyone who's been like a spokesperson, whether you guys had them on the air, I'm just gonna be it's gonna be a little bit maybe it's unfair, but I just feel like in general that they just feel like anytime you guys have a guest from the front office, it just feels like a bunch of like corporate babble, shilling and stuff, and I just really don't buy it because the team has been so terrible for so long. They're so slow to actually act on anything to change the team and just accept that this is like, this is actually acceptable for this fan base. It's actually just completely like unfair and just expect that, the entertainment value is there. And, we've been boring. We've been bad. And it's just painful to watch. Like, it just feels like that. And, I really do feel like when that real fork in the road happened, like as soon as Hunt left, it hasn't felt the same. There hasn't been any of that optimism, or even the games that we would lose would even be like entertaining. It's either painful to watch, and it really just feels like there's nothing. And it shows, like you guys said, attendance is rapidly dropping, and, it just seems like the inaction is just showing that, like, you're also just kind of complacent with what is going on the field because you're 0-9, and the fact that we're nearly a year from our last win is beyond pathetic. And
1: yeah, and appreciate the call. Thank you for that, Duke. I want to read a text here from Cranky Frank Clair that's been on the same kind of trend as the last few calls here. I've been beating the drum for 3 or 4 years now about the Redblack structure and the need for change. 7 of 9 CFL teams have a former coach or player in the top football job. Take a look at the Redblacks football ops team, not counting coaches. There is not one who has ever played a pro snap. Last guy with pro experience in that side of the house was Miles Gorrell, who left years ago. Ottawa used to have an engaged owner, but Jeff Hunt has left. I have had enough of the sports communications people making sports decisions, and I've had enough of detached ownership. Cranky Frank Clair.
0: Yeah, I mean, those are very valid observations, and I would just say this, and I don't know if Oseg does listen or listens online afterwards. I would just say, you need to step up. You need to communicate with the public. You need to take accountability and ownership. You need to be honest, and you need to explain what the plan is, because right now I think everybody feels that when they do speak, and I don't hear them all, but when they do speak, it feels like, and nobody likes the corporate babble stuff. They like to hear unvarnished honesty. And I think that's the only thing that's going to resonate.
1: Yeah. As we head to break, I'll read one more on the Gibro Pizza text line. 12-1200 if you'd like to weigh in. Randy writes in, hi Duke and Steve. After watching another loss, the 0-9 Red Blacks, you know what? I'm going to be positive and let you guys and OSEG know peaches are on sale at Farm Boy. Randy with some humor. I like it. All right. RAJ Jakubek is standing by with Red Blacks quarterback Jake Mayer. You're listening to the Ottawa Red Blacks postgame show on TSN 1200.
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1: All right. Welcome back to the Ottawa Red Blacks postgame show here on TSN 1200. I'm Steve Bunda alongside James Duke Ellingson. Our Red Blacks player of the game comes from the defensive side of the ball. Lucas Cormier, 8 tackles, 1 sack where he absolutely rocked Zach Caleros. Probably knocked the wind out of him, I'd suggest, because he had to go off for a little bit, kind of loosen back up. And you know what? When it was 2nd and 17, they had a chance to pin them. But Brady Oliveira showed up and made sure that they ended up going down the field. But either way, Lucas Cormier, back-to-back games where I think he stood out pretty good and shown that he absolutely deserves to be the starting Will linebacker.
0: And I love this. I love the sack because as we talked off the air what had happened, he hit him. He made sure that he didn't take a penalty.
1: Mm-hmm.
0: For a clean shot, he got him shoulder in the midsection of the back. He didn't go helmet first, no helmet contact.
1: Head down.
0: No hunt, just like a good solid play. Hit him hard, hit him clean, well done.
1: Yep, absolutely. All right, let's head to the locker room. Our AJ Jakubek is standing by with Red Blacks quarterback Jake Mayer.
15: Jake, what did you see on this one here tonight?
27: Yeah, we didn't score enough points on offense. We didn't play good enough throughout the game. We had some moments where we had some good drives. I missed a couple throws, missed a couple reads, wasn't good enough. I fully accountable for this one in terms of not putting enough points on the board for our team. And that's the story for me. That's the way I see it, the way I want to look at it. And that's what I told the guys. And that's where I'm at.
15: How difficult is it like the first two drives, you guys are moving, you know, 84 yards from two drives, and it's 3 points, even though, like, you know, you guys seem to be rolling.
27: Yeah, I mean, I think that goes into some of, like, the misreads and, you know, just ball placement stuff. Felt like I had a tighter window-ish throw to Cade. Probably should have just went the other way with it. So, again, that's just, like, hindsight decision-making that I need to be better at when we're down there because we're just not finishing well enough down there. It's been kind of the theme all year. And it's one of those things where, you know, we're being presented some pretty tough defenses in terms of how many people they have in coverage when we get down tight and the windows become small and tight. But that's no reason why we can't still find some throws and find some windows in there to get us some points.
15: How hard is it just to see, like, in all three phases, it feels like there's, you know, some egregious mistakes where it's an offside on a kickoff or some missed tackling, a couple of drops, you know, from receivers. How tough is that when it just feels like all three phases seem to be breaking down with egregious mistakes?
27: Yeah, I think, yeah, I think mistakes happen. Yeah, some of them are a little bit more backbreaking than others, depending on what the outcome of those mistakes are, right? Like what the consequence is. Sometimes you can make mistakes and there's no consequence. Like I felt like when we had the turnover on the first drive, our defense immediately got stopped and got the ball back, right? So that would be an egregious type mistake that you don't pay for because you, complementary wise, you play well as a unit. So mistakes happen. It's just about, hey, how can we bounce back from those mistakes and not let it become something, not let the consequence, you know, kill us in the long run. So, yeah. That would be my take on that.
17: You have a game that has the kind of momentum shifts that this one had, and even those kind of first and third quarter with the lulls and scoring. What's important to kind of, let's say focus, but just to get kind of through that and find yourself on the other end?
27: Yeah, the focus, the hope is that you know, you don't let those things compound. You know, you have a two and out. Well, let's not make it two or three in a row, right? And I felt like we felt that in the third quarter, and a lot of it stemmed from me just being inaccurate or not getting to the right read in the progression. So I'm totally accountable to that stuff. I think if we don't get first downs, I got no problem putting the hand up and saying, hey, it's something that I need to improve on and get better for our group, so that we can sustain an entire four quarters where we're playing some good offense. Because right now we're just in that 21-24 purgatory. It seems like I want to get to 30 points. I want to get to 35 points. I feel like we have opportunities to do that. We have the receiver room to do that, and we had our chances to do that.
1: All right, that was our AJ Jakubek in conversation with Ottawa Redblacks quarterback Jake Mayer following a 33-21 loss to the Winnipeg Blue Bombers here tonight. What do you have to say about his comments, Duke?
0: Well, I think in his mind he's just being trying to be matter of fact and try to explain what he saw or what he thinks. And, you know, I don't know. It's the same. We could probably play it on loop from other weeks, right? And at the end, I think the one thing that I would just 100% agree with is he said, I want to get to 30 points. Well, you need 30 points in this league. We didn't score enough points. Again, too many field goals, not enough touchdowns, not enough clean plays in the red zone, not enough aggressive coaching. But I would have expected maybe a bit more anger and frustration. I don't know. Maybe he's trying to, what he thinks is being a good leader, but it just feels too, antiseptic for me. Just kind of not a lot of emotion there, but I don't know. I feel like him. I don't know what to say anymore.
1: Yeah.
0: I'm out of words.
1: I feel like he's just kind of a dead man walking kind of it. He's in that spot where he's being trotted out there and it just isn't good enough. I think that's the point. And he is then being forced to answer for it. And he is trying to give the right answers and try and say the right things. Yep. But I don't know if anyone's buying.
0: And let me ask you a question. If you think back to tonight's game.
1: Yep.
0: And you can go back the last couple of weeks. But when was the last time, and I'll ask it this way, tonight, did Jake Mayer make a play out of the pocket with his legs, escaping pressure, getting a first down, you know, like even Zach Claris had a couple runs up. Did Jake Mayer run the ball past the line of scrimmage and make a play out of nothing tonight?
1: Just one throw late in the end of the game, right?
0: But I'm talking as a runner.
1: No, not at all. Not even close.
0: Exactly. And in this league, you have to be able to make some plays and force the defense, right? And he never does. When he does kind of start to move out of the pocket with pressure, he's looking to throw it, get rid of it. He did not cross the line of scrimmage with the football tonight, as far as I can remember, let alone make a kind of back-breaking play, right, that all the other quarterbacks have made and will make and continue to make.
1: And just make those throws when you need it, right? They have the ball. Again, you need to score a touchdown at the end of the game there and just to get the ball back for an onside, and they can't even score the touchdown. Instead, they're taking penalties It just, it was a mess. And again, I whether it's play calling or decisions with the ball, it's just ugly. Yeah. And that's the way it's been. Let's head back to the Gabriel Pizza Hotline. Jill has been waiting. Jill, what do you have to say about the Red Blacks 33-21 loss here tonight to the Winnipeg Blue Bombers?
3: Hi, Steve, Duke. The thing is, I don't have any proof that OSEC doesn't

0: president.
1: Yep.
0: And then you have to look at your network of scout and bird dogs down south. Like, I don't understand, like, for the 7 years we haven't been able to bring in a deep threat from receiver-wise. Like a guy that would stretch the field. We never had that. Burke could never answer that, could never solve that problem. And then, like just a couple years ago, 2025, first pick, Keelan White. I like the guy. He's a good Canadian. Mm-hmm. That's a good first pick.
1: Mm-hmm.
0: Second pick, I'm totally taking a flyer on Curtis Rourke. Totally. Because if it doesn't work out in the NFL as a back, whatever, he might do like his brother in Cobham-Thorpe. They have a guy like Trinidad Chambliss on their negotiation list. He's making millions of dollars at Ole Miss. Will he be interested in coming here? I don't think so.
1: Yeah.
0: So they have to upgrade the talent level. Look down south. Like, I'm like you, Duke. I watch the NCAA. I watch the NFL. I'm a football junkie. I cannot understand that there's not at least a handful of guys too small to play in the NFL that would be like a James Quick Parker, Tyrone Jones, Alondra Johnson. How come we never have any guys like that?
1: Those are some great names out of the past. You're obviously a very knowledgeable football fan.
2: Thanks for the call,
1: Joe. You know what? Those are great comments. They really are. And I want to go back just to one. Yeah, I was going to say this, right? And I mean, I think we all agree. Logically, over the period of 5 or 10 years in a 9-team league, you would think it's almost impossible not to find American players to come up here that fit the mold, as he was just talking about, whether it's undersized guys or whatever, draft the right group, offensive linemen, whatever, develop those guys, a quarterback, free agents, all the things that go into the mix that with a 9-team league, eventually you'd get something right. You'd put this in the bowl and it would all come out and you'd have some success for a couple of years. How on earth can one franchise be this inept year after year after year? It just, it defies logic. And so you do have to look at scouting. I think you have to look at, again, what's their process? What are they looking for? What's the model of player that they are seeking down in the U.S.? When they go to free agency, and I think Greg Bell is such a good example, right? They spent a lot of money on a running back who's totally reliant on the abilities of his offensive line to be productive. So why would you spend that money when you should be trying to spend that on the offensive line first? You don't think Daniel Adebaboye would do just as well as Greg Bell with a decent offensive line? Of course he would. So you spend the money in the wrong places, in my mind, and you don't have, you haven't been able to develop American players. That you go all through this league and you see all the guys you saw tonight in Winnipeg, all the guys you see all around the league. How can Ottawa continually miss on so many fronts and continue to be, I hate to say laughing stock, but at this point, the only thing that people are noticing about Ottawa this year is the losing streak and how long it's right. going to go, right? That's why people
2: games.
1: Are watching.
2: 15 games,
1: it's
2: 0-9.
1: Morbid curiosity.
2: And the panel, we had a text in here earlier, the panel at halftime, ripping Ottawa apart.
1: Yeah.
2: It's tough. It's hard to not, like you said, you know, call them the laughing stock. You know, and more to your point, Dan Adebaboye, a lot less carries, 26 carries on the year, averaging 4.7 yards a carry. You know, 60 carries for Greg Bell, averaging 3.8. And that's not including tonight's stats. Mm-hmm. But Greg Bell, you know, again, awful night on the scorecard for him. Dan Adebaboye had 2 carries for 10 yards. So he, you know, right there, 5 yards a carry already. But then when we look at what Greg Bell did tonight, like just 6 carries, 17 yards, 2.8. So his average is going down. Mm-hmm. It's tough. And, you know, I will say, though, I do think they have a deep threat in someone who can stretch the field. And it is Khalil Pimpleton, but I just don't think they have the quarterback in the offense right now, creativity. And again, is this on Ryan Dinwiddie because, you know, he's not getting creative enough? Or are the plays he wants to do or draw up, Jake Mayer can't perform them. And he doesn't have the arm strength. Like, again, it's, they don't throw the ball deep until the fourth quarter when they need to throw the ball deep.
1: And what's ironic in all of that is that the reason Drew Brown is no longer here is because Ryan Dinwiddie determined that he didn't have the arm strength to run his offense.
2: Yeah.
1: And yet, to your point, Jake Mayer is very limited in this exact same part of his game.
2: Yeah. All right, let's head to break here now. Our AJ Jakubek is standing by. We'll go back to live to the locker room. He's standing by with Ottawa Redblacks linebacker AJ Allen. You're listening to the Ottawa Redblacks postgame show here on TSN 1200.
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8: Welcome back to the Ottawa Redblacks postgame show here on TSN 1200. I'm Steve Bunda alongside James Duke Ellington, breaking down a 33-21 loss to the Winnipeg Blue Bombers here tonight. Our AJ Jakubek, he's live from the locker room right now with Redblacks linebacker AJ Allen.
9: AJ, just a thought on this one. What did you see happen out there tonight?
10: I think it's, again, just a lack of execution in important moments, right? I think we can't go offside on kickoff. That really changed the game because now you have to cover a kick twice. So that's on us on specials. And, you know, some communication errors and gap assignment errors on defense that led to some bigger plays than needed to be. And tackling. And tackling led to some bigger plays than they should have been, right? Things that should have been tackled over 4 or 5 yard gains turned into 15, 16 yard gains. So, execution.
9: Yeah, is that, you know, is maybe the play on defense that probably rings true the most that way is that 2nd and 17 to Brady Oliveira?
10: Yep, that's the main one I'm talking about, right? We get them to check down exactly the situation we're looking for, and we were unable to execute in fundamental tackling to get off the field. That's, I mean, we got to have those in order to be a better football team, play complementary football, get our offense the ball again in good field position, and be able to, you know, start really playing together.
9: You had a couple of sacks tonight. It was 4 total. So you got to the quarterback as a group. How encouraging was that, at least for your defense?
10: No, really encouraging. It's just, you know, Jeff came in and he was like, you guys see what you're capable of. So, you know, today we've risen the standard a bit, which is great. Able to execute on getting to the passer and rushing the passer, which is something we haven't been able to do in the past few weeks. So, it is encouraging to see and encouraging that, you know, the effort, the technique and things are starting to be executed on game day.
9: You were brought in as, you know, one of the big name free agents in the offseason. How have you kind of handled this situation with, you know, basically splitting your time the last few weeks with Lucas Cormier and him getting a couple of starts?
10: With patience and grace, you know. You know, understanding the situation, understanding that, you know, this decision is beyond my control, to worry about what I can control, and also still be a team player. It is my job to play winning football, and if that's not playing and helping, then that's helping. Being able to help Lucas, being able to help Aaron Casey, being able to KJ Cloyd or Niles, any way I can to help my team win football games, that is my job. So that's what I mean by with patience and grace.
9: 0-9, how do you kind of, and with Montreal coming up, how do you salvage this second half of the season?
10: At the end of the day, we are paid to play winning football, and this game is fun. It is a blessing to play football for a living, and we need to understand that. That's the first part of it. Two, we need to be grateful that we have an opportunity to do it. Regardless of the record, we get to do this. We don't have to do this. We get to do this. We are chosen to do this. So I think taking pride in those two things is how you... I wouldn't even use the word savage. I think I would use the word appreciate. Appreciate the opportunity we've been given to play professional football.
9: AJ, appreciate the time here tonight.
10: Thank you very much. Appreciate it.
8: All right, that was our AJ Jakubek in conversation with Red Blacks linebacker AJ Allen following a 33-21 loss to the Winnipeg Blue Bombers here tonight. Duke, anything to take away from that?
4: He's a thoughtful kid. As you said, really soft-spoken. Seems to really kind of ponder and try to give as honest answers as he can. It's the same thing we hear, though, right, is that execution in key moments is not there, and it's costing them week after week because they're not good enough across the board to compete unless they do make very few mistakes, mental or otherwise, and it's not happening. And, yeah, I mean, salvaging the season, I think, is probably the key thing right now in terms of how do you go forward as a pro when you're heading into the back half of the season without a win and literally, you know, let's face it, without hope that the playoffs are going to be a possibility.
8: Definitely not. All right, 12-1200 on the Gabriel Pizza text line. We got a couple in here. Cousin Reg is in. Watching the Red Blacks week after week makes me glad that I'm a Rider fan. Seriously, though, I cheer for Ottawa every year. Did they not make the same error with LaPolice having too many roles? That didn't work. 3 years later, they repeat this. What's the definition of insanity, Duke? Too much on his plate. Mm. Too much overall is needed in this organization for one man to do effectively. Comes in from Cousin Reg.
4: Yeah, and you know, you talk about potential big changes and things that would be driven from, you know, leadership down. Again, if you're Ryan Dinwiddie, are you willing to humble yourself and say, in order for me to be a great head coach and a great general manager, I can't be the play caller? Is he willing to give that up for the good of the organization, for the good of the team, for the good of the rest of the season, even to develop another coach as a play caller remains to be seen.
8: Yeah. Norman, though, is bringing some kind of positivity that I don't understand. AJ, this movie is over. Everyone save maybe Meyer, which is Mayor, deserves their collective pink slips. The Red Blacks admin should be mining their phones to get the best NFL cuts, comes in from Norman. So he's one that's somehow happy, I guess, with Jake Mayer. And our final text of the night comes in from B-Ball Barry. It is time to put Barnes in at QB and let him go with it. You guys said he is athletic and has a good arm, so let's give him the rest of the season to get experience and see what he can do.
4: Amen.
8: What do we have to lose? B-Ball Barry.
4: Amen, B-Ball Barry.
8: I'm still not in a
4: You're
8: great
4: not on
8: spot.
4: That. You're
8: no,
4: not with me on that one.
8: I think you give him, like, you know, I think I said 8 to 6 games. I'm more leaning towards maybe the, you know, 6 to 4 games, I think, last. I just think you don't, this isn't a very sexy time right now for the Red Blacks. Their offense is, you know, I think back to a couple plays earlier in the season, right? 3rd and 1, they have the, or I guess it just goal to go, right? 1st and 1 from the goal line. And what do? They have this nice play action play with a receiver running wide open, poor execution, sloppy football. It's not a touchdown. Tonight, we see a play where Khalil Pimpleton runs, 9, 10 yards backwards behind the line of scrimmage. Jake Mayer throws him the ball. Not a great throw. He has to adjust. Then he throws the ball down the field. Nice, you know, nice little flea flicker, I guess, kind of play. And it's like 10 yards short to the receiver and not a very much catchable.
4: It
8: wasn't really open. It was just poor execution of a play that maybe would have worked. Just it wasn't good enough. So, you know, is it around him? Is it the offensive line? I think you're rushing Bryson Barnes into a spot that it might just ruin his development. And maybe that's me being scared because of what happened with Dustin Crum not long ago, who I think there are a lot of similarities between the two.
4: There are. And yeah. Again, it's really not so much to me about what he success or failure today. Is he a guy that's capable of scaling to what they want him to be? I'll tell you one other thing real quick is if Ryan Dinwiddie would, in my mind, why he's not gambling on third down and just being aggressive. What on earth are you trying? Like, what are you afraid of in this situation? Why are you punting on third and two? Why are you punting on third and four from the 10-yard line? Why? Like, why?
8: Yeah.
4: Give your offense the confidence, right? Have some fun with it. Be aggressive. The fans would enjoy it. Just go for it.
8: Yeah.
4: Stop worrying about being criticized for being a traditional coach and, oh, I had to punt because of field position. You're 0-8.
8: What do you think?
4: 0-9.
8: What do you think you and me talk about more off air, throughout this whole season? Let's go back to week one. Have we seen enough of Jake Mayer, or why are they not going for it on third and one or third and two?
4: I think equal. Yeah. I can't think that's probably equal conversation.
8: It's something we argue a lot. Well, not argue, but we bring up a lot of what are we doing here?
4: Exactly.
8: What do you have to lose? Especially when, you know what? All you want to do is just snap this losing streak again.
4: Yep.
8: You're in uncharted territories. You're going back to the 20s with the Hamilton, what were they again?
4: Wildcats.
8: Hamilton Wildcats and the Ottawa Rough Riders of teams that you're already past. Like, it's bad. It's not good. So, all right. I think that's pretty good there. Coming up next, we'll set up the Red Blacks next game against Montreal next Thursday. Again, the Red Blacks falling 33-21 to the Blue Bombers here tonight. 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
8: All right, welcome back to the Ottawa Redblacks postgame show here on TSN 1200. I'm Steve Bunda alongside James Duke Ellingson, again following a 33-21 loss to the Winnipeg Blue Bombers here tonight. It is 0-9 on the season, 15 in a row dating back to September 5th of last year, Duke. And it just gets better when they play the Montreal Alouettes next Thursday at 7:30 in Montreal.
4: Yeah, you know, when we talk about these things can only happen to Ottawa, so they come into Winnipeg tonight facing the Bombers, who are coming off a bye. And guess what? Now they get to go play the best team in the league on the road on a bit of a short week, 6 days. And guess what? Montreal is coming off a bye of their own. So, I mean, how do you like that for the schedule makers doing Ottawa no favors? But it doesn't matter, because no matter who they play, there will be an underdog, and there'll be a significant underdog on Thursday night.
8: Yeah, and a short, I guess it's a short week, but, you know, it's Thursday next week. Not sure if we'll see any changes or not, whether it's just a quarter, like, you know, we've seen a couple changes the last 2 weeks in a row anyways. I personally, you know, I've been pounding the dang table all night. I think it was Jared that called in. I've seen enough of Jake Mayer. I don't care if it's McLeod Bethel Thompson or if it's Bryson Barnes. I just want to see someone different. You know, his stats are fine. You can say he's not the fault. By all means, I just want to see something different.
4: The two things I would want to see, I don't think we'll see him. The two things I would do is I would start a different quarterback, and you can flip a coin as to which guy that should be.
8: Flip a coin. I'm okay with that.
4: And secondly, I would either trade or release Greg Bell now while you can in terms of guaranteed salary. And again, not because he's a bad player, not because he was a bust, but because you're wasting your money on paying a running back in this up with this offensive line. So I would like to see Greg Bell gone. Let Adam Aboye play. Use that roster spot, that money elsewhere, and change the quarterback. I don't think either of my hopes will come to fruition, but that's what I would do.
8: Well, and on the practice roster, they do have Mario Addison Jr. as a running back. I believe they had a second one, but I don't think he is around anymore. Either
4: that's
8: way,
4: small print you're looking at there.
8: Yeah, it is very small. And again, you have Dan Adebaboye, who is averaging almost 5 yards a carry. So nothing against that. And you know what? I think Greg Bell, you know, he's in a tough spot.
4: Exactly.
8: You know, again, a team that gives up 140 yards a game on the ground in Winnipeg. And, you know, that's the thought of, you know what? If there's one thing we can exploit on this team, let's run the ball. And they ran the ball 8 times tonight.
4: Unbelievable.
8: Yep. Not good enough. All right, we'll leave it there, Duke. Thank you for everything here tonight. You did a great job.
4: Good night as always,
8: Mike. Noah Luden, you also did a great job here tonight. Our next broadcast of Ottawa Redblacks football on TSN 1200 comes up next Thursday when the Redblacks take on the Montreal Alouettes. For our entire crew, AJ Jakubek, Brad Sinopoli, James Duke Ellingson, producer Noah Luden, I'm Steve Bunda. Thanks for listening. The final score once again, 33-21. The Redblacks fall 15 in a row, 0-9 on the season. Thanks for listening. Have a good morning.
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5: Milwaukee 3-1 as the Brewers left bases loaded in the ninth against Edwin Diaz. The win to Yoshinobu Yamamoto. Kansas City and Colorado with road wins at home. Houston got five runs in the tenth to defeat Seattle 10-7. Houston now with a three-game lead ahead of the Rangers in the AL West. Texas was beaten 8-3 at the A's. Toronto down the Yankees 3-1. Baltimore snapped Tampa Bay's nine-game winning streak 6-5. San Diego won it six in a row, 7-5. The final at Cleveland. White Sox won at Detroit 9-5. Saints rookie wideout Jordan Tyson will miss some time with a hamstring injury. In an exhibition, Denver dominated at Atlanta 27-7. The Cleveland Cavaliers are trading Dennis Schroeder to the Hornets. WNBA Indiana over Dallas. Caitlin Clark, 29 points, 10 assists. I'm Steve Desig.
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26: Well-dressed hobo.
12: Where sweating Diaz has become the norm now in Los Angeles, but he gets out of it, the Dodgers win, Justin Frostberg can heave a big sigh of relief and stop texting me the profanity that he's been texting me over the course of the past few minutes.
30: You were too gleeful. You were too gleeful about the struggles of Diaz.
12: I was realistic.
30: But you go back and listen to it. There's the tinge of, you're the little kid in the corner cackling, or you were part of the D23 announcements, like you were Nelson Muntz going, ha ha. I mean, that's really what you sounded like with every pitch, especially when Steve started doing the update and started telling us pitch by pitch, it's 3-0 again.
12: You got too giddy. Yeah, he should have never gotten out of that inning. He was behind three balls on every batter. Tommy Edman makes a great play to save him. And Kike Hernandez nearly botches one at first base, but comes up with a big play. He should have never gotten out of that. Never. I don't know how he struck out Christian Yelich. I really have no idea how he struck out Christian Yelich, but he did. Should have never gotten out of it, but he did. I give him credit because he did. He created his own trouble.
30: Yeah.
12: And got out of it. But like I said, the biggest thing with Diaz that people are going to find out is that, okay, he comes into a game that you think is safe. Here's a two-run lead, and all of a sudden you look up, three batters are in, and there's two walks and a hit by pitch, and that's kind of what it was tonight. You get two walks and a hit by pitch, and suddenly the bases are loaded, and it's a game. Like, he creates his own trouble.
30: But it's cool, because you never know what you're going to get. It's unlike a lot of movie trailers where I know, all right, you showed me everything. With Diaz, we know we're getting chaos. What form it's going to take, we have no idea.
12: That is true. We do know we're getting chaos.
30: It's a disaster movie. Yeah. We're not sure how it ends.
4: What form is the chaos taking? Well, that's where we get a little bit interesting.
30: Wonder Twins powers activate. Oh, no, just kidding.
12: Shape of a giant wave. So, three games tonight in the NFL. We've talked about Tua and the Falcons, and wow, how absolutely awful that was. It was insanely bad, and really concerns for the Falcons 150%. Like, this is the most attention-grabbing performance of the preseason so far. Either way, either being great or being terrible, and Tua and the Falcons, this was just that bad. But to go back a day for quarterback news that really there should be trumpets going off. I don't mean like narco trumpets. I mean like there should be trumpets. There should be flags out. All of a sudden, hey, wait a minute. Because we got some evidence today that Fernando Mendoza could wind up being the starting quarterback for the Raiders, the Heisman Trophy, national championship winner. He could start week one for Vegas. Now, why? First of all, we talked about this a few weeks ago. Congratulations to everybody who went on the last couple of days. You know, Fernando Mendoza, come on. Yeah, that's great. Congratulations on that. That's why we're ahead of the curve. Listen, you know, the stuff we said tonight, you're going to hear people say like in 3 weeks. So we told you that, look, the door's open. That while Kirk Cousins is in and the Raiders have said, yes, he's our number one quarterback right now and all this, okay, they're going to put things to bed. Okay, the door was open for Mendoza to have a great preseason and snatch the job. And as we said last night, game one for Mendoza was terrific. You saw all the things you would hope to see of a guy who went number one overall, because you expect to see the game not to be too big for him being a number one pick. That was obviously not the case. But being able to find receivers downfield, get out of trouble, his ball fakes were good, he was aggressive, he's what you hoped a guy that went number one overall would be. He had a really, really good performance. And if you get three good performances from him in the preseason, guess what? He's going to start week one. The Raiders aren't going to say, yeah, that's great, but now we're putting him back. No, you don't have to, because if you're worried about the offensive line, guess what? Mendoza is way more mobile than Kirk Cousins is. He's someone that can get out of trouble. You don't have to worry about that as much. If he was just a pocket quarterback, I get it. Well, you don't know. You want the offensive line to kind of gel a little bit, but that's not the case. You don't need to worry about that with Mendoza and the Raiders. But what takes it to the next level today is what Clint Kubiak said about the quarterback position coming off of last night. Now, normally, if you are tamping this down, right, and you are saying that, don't worry, Kirk Cousins is our guy. He's the number one quarterback. Hey, great day for Fernando. We love the guy. He's our future. Awesome. But hey, Kirk Cousins is our guy. He's the number one guy. That's what you expected to hear from Clint Kubiak today. But instead, this is what he got when he talked about evaluating the quarterback position and what's next.
6: You know, I thought he led a good scoring drive as far as getting in and out of the huddle and commanding the group and getting the play calls down. You know, I saw the same guy that we've seen in practice. I see, an ascending player that we just got to keep getting better. Now, we want to get him plenty of reps in the preseason. You know, that was important for us to see him get lots of turns. And, you know, as these games go on, you know, we're going to evaluate it game to game. But, you know, he's a young man that needs experience and needs reps. And we're going to give him to him.
12: Quote, we have to get all three quarterbacks reps with the ones now. Whoa, whoa, whoa. Hey, Aiden O'Connell, congratulations, man. You're getting reps.
30: You got elevated, see?
12: We have to get all three guys reps with the ones. Now, this is, again, I keep feeling bad that I'm giving the Raiders credit for doing things the smart way. Like, here's Clint Kubiak saying, hey, we're going to give Mendoza another chance, but it's all quarterbacks, right? Because we like the way AOC played. And look, he threw for 100 yards. Granted, he was the third quarterback come in, but he threw for 100 yards and he looked okay. So we're kind of couching this and hiding this in the fact that, well, we want all three guys to get reps with the ones. Wait a minute. There's only two games left. You want to get ready for the season. If Kirk Cousins is your guy, you want to make sure he gets as many reps as possible. Reps with the ones, like, that's all Kirk Cousins. Like, in the games I get, you don't want to get him hurt, but reps with the ones, that's Kirk Cousins, because you're at the point now where, okay, we're less than 30 days away from opening day in the NFL. You want to make sure he's ready. And instead, we get the other guys are going to get reps too. The Raiders are slow playing this, and everything is going according to plan right now. Because he's got to ace all three games, because if Mendoza has the next game and he's 3-for-10 for 37 yards and a pick, I'll be the first guy to tell you he just blew his chance at starting week one. But if he has three big games, he is going to start. And the fact that Kubiak, today was the day to say, hey, that's great, we're excited about Fernando, but hey, Kirk is our guy. But instead it was all three guys. The other guys besides Kirk have to get more reps with the ones. Now, O'Connell is just saying it to make sure that, and he's only putting O'Connell in there as kind of a blanket to hide over the fact that, oh wait, if he just says Mendoza's getting more reps with the ones, suddenly now you got a full-blown quarterback derby, and you want Mendoza to keep learning at a pace that's a little bit off of the spotlight. So that's why he throws Aiden O'Connell in there, which I understand. But this was the day, Mike, to say, he's our guy, and instead it was, yeah, these other guys are going to get more reps with the ones. If he continues to ace these tests, he's got two more tests, he's going to be starting week one for the Raiders when they play the Dolphins.
30: Yeah, in the end, it's the Raiders, but it gives us a level of injury.
12: Wow, wow, look at you doing that to the Raiders, man, come on.
30: Slap! Look, so under 5.5, but it's the idea that you include
12: now that's
30: all
12: a different conversation entirely.
30: You include all three guys. You include all three guys because it's coach speak. And earlier in another interview, Kubiak had said, "Yeah, it's Kirk's job to lose." And Kirk's been in this game long enough. He's won jobs, lost jobs. Remember, he was the second quarterback drafted by Washington behind RG3, and like, wait, I had a pretty good career at Michigan State. Like, what are we doing here? And eventually he became, you like that and all of that stuff and took them to the cleaners every year with his, being the franchise tag, right? Hey, you want to give me another $40+ million? Please. Let's go. And now he's here. So he's been through all of this. He doesn't need you to wash him up. But all of that to say, I agree. I mean, if Mendoza's, going to play well, and he did last night, we got a lot of response from that, which was kind of funny. Nobody was putting him in Canton. All we were saying was the man did not throw up on himself, with the exception of one bootleg to the right that he held the ball too long and got hammered. Remember, Max said, mom's not going to like that. But all of that with Mendoza is there a battle between Kubiak, the coaching staff, and how management / Tom Brady would like to play it, right? To make sure that you don't rush it, because if it goes badly and goes sideways, you know, the history is not necessarily kind to the second bite at the apple and things of that nature. Not that Mendoza's a guy that's going to suddenly shrink away if he plays badly out of the gate, but You brought in Cousins. You're not beholden to him to a ton of money, but it's still the idea of, all right, you did bring him in to bring Mendoza along. If he's, look, if the teacher, and the pupil, can agree and the pupil showing that he can get the job done in practice on the film sessions and everything else, yeah, throw him out there. Have at it. The beauty of it is, given your current roster, you don't have to. And I think that's going to be the curious case for Kubiak. But why did you have to slight Aiden O'Connell like he was just being patted on the head there?
12: Because he is.
30: Come on. He's got a shot, too.
12: That's what he does not have a shot. But just go back to what you said there when you quoted. What did Clint Kubiak say? This is Kirk's job to lose. Not this is Kirk's job. This is Kirk's job to lose, implying that, the door is open for him to lose.
30: That's semantics, though.
12: He would. If you're the Raiders, you want to tamp this down. You are saying it's Kirk's job.
30: No, like, it's really, all about hope in Raider of the Tomar.
12: If you're really at this point saying, we're protecting him no matter what, we're not going to see him. This is, guys, I know you want to get clicks on the internet and everything else, but I'm not going to give it to you. This is Kirk Cousins' job. No, instead, it's Kirk's job to lose, and now other guys are going to get more of a chance. Right? And it's got nothing to do with Cousins, because look, Cousins has played well in the game last night. He had a couple of big bounce back practices after some not so great practices, and then the run in with Max Crosby at the end of last week. But this is really all about Mendoza, whether he was better than they expected, or they decided if Mendoza is this good, whatever benchmarks they set for him, we're going to give him a chance to keep running with this and maybe win the job. And that's exactly what we saw last night.
30: October 18th, the Bills go to Las Vegas. I think I was waiting for subliminal messages that you need to get ready for that home date.
12: There's no way they're waiting till October for him. Dude, there's no way they're waiting October for Fernando Mendoza. There is no way. That's absolutely not happening.
30: Captain Kirk.
12: No. He's getting demoted. He's now going to be Second Lieutenant Kirk or Commander Kirk. That's right. Commander Kirk is one rank below Captain. Commander Kirk.
30: Speaking of Captain Kirk, you see he's doing a metal show in Chicago in a week's time.
12: He is like he's touring.
30: Yeah.
12: He's like 96 and he's touring.
30: Hey man, still getting after it. He does all the cons.
12: He's still a captain.
30: No,
12: he's... Wait a minute. Take me back here now. So when Captain Kirk was Captain Kirk, when he got promoted,
30: Admiral,
12: he was
30: Kirk.
12: Admiral. That's yeah. Okay. I'm saying for some reason Commander Kirk sounds familiar, but he wasn't demoted. No, he was Admiral.
30: Admiral Kirk.
12: Okay, got it. Okay,
30: yeah, let's go.
12: Okay,
30: Shatner.
12: Yeah. I remember.
30: Did he still block us?
12: I don't know.
30: Because we were affiliated with Ben Maller.
12: He's touring now. I mean, he's a rock and roll star now. I mean, you gotta be okay with people, saying what they say about you.
30: So fantastic.
12: Yeah. Oh, that's how it goes, man. I mean, you gotta have some thick skin when you want to tour and be in the world of social media, man.
30: Rock and roll, baby.
12: You gotta do that.
30: Come on now.
12: But get ready, Fernando Mendoza. I bet, again, he's gotta play well in the next two games. Now maybe he plays so well in the second game, they say, we've made our decision. We're not going to let anybody know until now, and he's not going to play in the last preseason game. I could see that too. But if just in case they want to say, we want to see it go the way it's going to go, and in that way it's kind of a fixed competition where if we see a result that we like, that's where we're going to go no matter what. It's not like, hey, both guys are coming in here. We're flipping a coin, and you get the reps with the ones one day. You get the reps the next day, and we're really going to see you battle it out. No, I think this is going exactly how they hoped it would go, and they're going to continue to slow play it. And what Clint Kubiak did was he bought themselves another week. They bought themselves a week of, hey, Fernando is great, a few more reps with the ones. All of a sudden now Saturday turns into Sunday, turns into Monday, and Tuesday we're getting ready for the game this week. What's it going to be? Well, Kirk's going to play. All three of our guys are going to play. And you've bought another week of his development without having to do it under the harsh spotlight of now you are the savior because you're the starting quarterback.
30: And we get a full week of Raiderdom. You're selling Raiders, hope yeah. for another week.
12: Raiders, yeah. Exit outbound of Fresca, exit Swollen Dome, the Jason Smith Show with my best friend Mike Harmon. Coming up next, I'm pretty sure that one sports topic that has everybody mad, they shouldn't be mad about. I'll tell you why coming up next right here. Jason and Mike, Fox Sports Radio. Because we're about positivity on a Friday night.
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1: Well-dressed hobo.
0: Before we get to clear evidence that one sports league is just trolling all of us, big news in the last hour or so, the X-Men cast has been announced for the next big MCU movie, and everybody's going crazy with all of the announcements. We knew Sadie Sink as Jean Grey. You saw her in the Spider-Man movie. Samara Weaving. Adam Driver is going to be the big villain, Mr. Sinister. And Indy Navarrete, also known as Nikki from Obsession, is going to play Rogue. And I hope she plays Rogue just like she played Nikki. That would be really, really outstanding.
2: You're so giddy. This is casting.
0: I just love this casting.
2: Well, but I've just been all, I mean, Kit Connor was the win for me when he was a, you know, a young Elton John.
0: Yeah.
2: Back in Rocket Man.
0: It's been a minute.
2: Well, he's done a bunch of stuff. I mean, he did
0: Taron
2: some stage
0: Edgerton's
2: stuff.
0: Gotten too old to be Wolverine, but now the kid that played Elton John, now he's old enough to be in the X-Men movie.
2: Hey, life comes at you fast, man.
0: Oh, man.
2: But all the other announcements and just the cavalcade of stars, you got the Greatest Showman musical, Frozen 3, a little thing about Tangled. I mean, like a little bit of everything for all the nerds.
0: Yeah, yeah.
2: Of which I am one.
0: As the original X-Men fan, like going back to X-Men 94, like I love this casting because this is really what the X-Men were at the beginning. It was a bunch of young kids trying to figure it out. Now, they were high schoolish ages, but now they'll be in their early 20s, and that's okay. And it's clear that Marvel's going after the next generation now with the X-Men. It's not like, hey, we're going to get everybody back. No, people grew up on the Avengers. It's been almost 20 years of the Avengers era, right?
2: Can we get Halle Berry back though? She hasn't aged.
0: Yeah, no, you can. I'm sure. Maybe she's like they go into the future and Storm is back again.
2: That would be nice for the people.
0: They're going after the younger, the Gen Z. Like, okay, now the X-Men's going to be the Avengers for this next generation of young people who spent the last 15 or 20 years with the Avengers. Now they're going after the young audience to say, okay, these are going to be your X-Men now in theory, they'll be your X-Men for the better part of the next 10 or 12 years. Cause X-Men were always more fun. They were more adventurous. They were better characters. They're just more fun than the Avengers. I'm surprised the Avengers made it as big as they did. And the fact the X-Men didn't, despite the fact they have big stars in with the X-Men, tells you about how badly there was some butchering of the X-Men franchise, but this all tells you, yeah, we're going after the next generation. We don't want the people who are the Avengers fans. We're going after the next generation to move forward with.
2: Well, we want everybody. We want to overturn all of their wallets. So, yes, we will, because you're going to be nerd enough to keep going. If you like the last iteration of them, you want to see what they do next, even if you end up hate watching. They're going to get your money.
0: Man, I don't want to hate watch the X-Men anymore. Don't put that out there. Don't tag me with that. I don't want to hate watch the X-Men.
2: Well, I'm saying it can happen. You don't know it going in. You're going in with an open mind of here's a new iteration of this product that I love and hold so dear. And then 2 hours and 20 minutes later after the second extra credit scene, you will then debate online whether you loved, hated it.
0: Yeah. Exit out, not X-Men, Exit How About a Fresca, Exit Swollen Dome, Jason Smith, Mike Harmon live from the Fox Sports Radio studios. So tonight we saw one of the best WNBA games of the year when it comes to what we saw, the star power on the court. Caitlin Clark and the Fever beat the Wings by double digits, 98-87. If you're the Wings, at least you can say, all right, well, at least we held them under 100 points. Like, that doesn't happen.
2: Sure, yeah.
0: But look, these are two of the best offenses in the WNBA. We watch a lot of W here on the show, and this was fun, and we'll get to the game in a second. But just today, watching everybody lose their minds on the fact that the W and Ion put out a promo for the game tonight. Split screen of Paige Bueckers and the Wings and the Indiana Fever and Lexi Hull. Right, big picture of Lexi Hull on the page. It's like, what are you doing? Lexi Hull played, tonight she played 12 minutes and didn't score, right? Like what is going on? What's going on? What are we doing?
2: What are we doing? Right?
0: And seeing people implode the way they did, oh, this league is unserious. How are you doing this? You just hate Caitlin Clark. At this point, it made me stop and think, you know what? I really wondered, I'm being completely serious, if this is now done on purpose. Caitlin Clark doesn't care if they promote her for a game or not. What did they do? They put every one of her games on national television. So, okay.

0: if we don't put her in it. Like, they didn't even put Kelsey Mitchell in. Didn't put Aaliyah Boston. They didn't put Sophie Cunningham in.
1: Didn't even grab her.
0: Lexi Hullin. I mean, come on. Like, I think they know what they're doing when it comes to stuff like this, because you have to understand, okay, if they really was something they wanted to take care of, it would be, okay, can we not have this bad publicity? Put Caitlin Clark in the promos. She's the most popular player in the league, right? Can we really do that? She's the most popular player in the league. Now, a league like the NBA doesn't need to do that, because if the marquee game of the night is LeBron James and the Sixers against Jalen Brunson and the Knicks, you could put a picture of Jalen Brunson and you could put VJ Edgecombe on the other half, and people are still going to know. I'm still going to watch Knicks Sixers tonight. I know about it. Everybody knows. You could do that. They don't have to, so they don't. But the W, I'm sure they'll then go, yeah, we'll get more traction with this if we put Lexi Hullin here, or someone that's not Caitlin Clark, than if we put someone else in. Here we go. Let's do it. And look what happened, right? You saw the way this thing spread today with the number of people talking about it. And again, everybody knew this game tonight. Everybody knew it was a big game. Everybody knew when it was on. Everybody saw the highlights. It got much more coverage because of that. They know what they're doing with that.
1: Yeah, I think it gets into all the algorithms, right? Because you get one person to write the faux rage piece, and immediately it spirals into chaos. All you needed on the little promo was Lexi Hull to be doing the, and I mentioned her for the second time, my former classmate, Catherine Hahn, doing the Agatha All Along wink at you to make you know that it's all a work, WWE style at this. I would be curious, right, if you can get be the fly on the wall, if there haven't been meetings with the league going, all right, they're going to just talk nonsense about us anyway, and we've done a bunch of things ham-handed, but how do we really maximize the exposure? How do we really get this? Because I was scrolling through, you know, as I'm wont to do, websites and socials, whatever, but I was on Yahoo, and it showed up in between the, you know, hey, what are you doing with your, towards your retirement, and how to be fit after, 50, you know, all of those kind of things. Or do you need a timeshare? Or do you need to get out of a timeshare? All of those things. But in the middle of it was more, you know, whatever the term was, it was more just, basically, bird-brained work from the WNBA.
0: Yeah. I mean, they know what they're doing, right? This is not any, if they really hated kids, they would pull her games off of television and we would get The Sky and the Dream instead or something like that, right?
1: Like, it's like they used AI. How do we get the most people mad at us?
0: Look, they know what they're doing. Now, the other part of it is this. Now, think about this tonight. And both Caitlin Clark and Paige Bueckers played really well tonight. Paige Bueckers had 29, but Caitlin Clark was better with 29 and 10. And the fourth quarter, the Fever owned it. They were more physical. They were the better team. I'm telling you, get ready, because the Fever are going to win the WNBA championship. But when you think about Caitlin Clark now, and every game you see, man, she scored or assisted on 50% of the Fever's points. Like, all the metrics are there. Everything you need is there for her. If you are being honest, and we still have a few games to go till the end of the season, there's going to be a break.
1: Yeah, we're going to have another break in the season.
0: Yeah. But I'm going to tell you this. I know there's all talk about MVP and who's your top four for MVP and who's your the. Let's look at this from a little bit of a different angle. Let's say the first half of the WNBA season and the second half of the WNBA season. If you're going by the first half of the season for the W, Asia Wilson is your MVP, right? She had been terrific. She's scoring 27 a game. Best player in the game. She's been the best player in the game. And her run is continuing. She's phenomenal. But if you are saying who's the best player in the W the second half of the season, that answer is Caitlin Clark. Okay, you can say here and say, yeah, hey, Kelsey Mitchell is great. Yeah, okay, Kelsey Mitchell scores, right? She's a terrific player. Other players don't have the responsibilities that Caitlin Clark has. None of them can do what Caitlin Clark does. She's got the ball in her hands the majority of the time. If you really want to look and say, well, here's the MVP, all right, it should really be Asia Wilson or Caitlin Clark. Because Wilson, first half of the year, 100%. Second half of the year, and there's still a few games left, that's Caitlin Clark. She hit a new level a few weeks ago, and she has been the best player in the W. When it comes down to the end, if this is where we really see what voters feel, everybody feels about Caitlin Clark, it really should be, is it Asia or Caitlin? Because it took Caitlin Clark and the Fever a little bit longer to get going, because remember, she was hurt most of the year last year. They had a lot of new players come in. They took some time to figure it out, and by the time they did, they got to the second half. They have been an absolute machine, and she has been the best player. So really, down to the end, the debate should be Asia Wilson or Caitlin Clark.
1: Well.

0: Olivia Miles would like a word with you as they are.
1: She's been terrific
0: atop.
1: Too.
0: 19-8-4-7-6-1.
1: That team is also really, really loaded. When you get an all WNBA player back who has, I mean, a first team all WNBA player back who hasn't played most of the season, your team is pretty loaded.
0: Olivia
1: Miles has been terrific. She's been terrific too.
0: Caitlin Clark 14-1 right now, about 9% in odds, or I should say the marketplace. If we go to the Kalshi world, Asia Wilson at 84%, Miles at 10, Clark at 4, and then you want to get a little frisky. The next is Kelsey Mitchell at 3, and then a whole lot of other folks, with a shade over under 1%. Championship odds for the Fever, they are currently at 10 or 11 to 1.
1: Telling you, get ready. They handle all this controversy every single day. Again, I don't know how they play. I don't know how they get out there, but they do. The playoffs? Oh, you pressure the playoffs? Are you kidding?
0: Well,
1: you see what we go through every single
0: but you
1: day
0: see,
1: in the playoffs?
0: You see the players,
1: nothing, man.
0: Players
1: we just
0: game
1: have to
0: after,
1: go play the games.
0: Players game after game now, you know, stepping up for Stephanie White as well. Whatever rift there was, whatever tensions, real or imagined, they're definitely being vocal because the crowd continues to boo her. So, you know, you're seeing the solidarity in that regard as well. So they've gone through a lot, this season. It has been chaotic. To say the least.
1: Exit Albata Fresca, exit Swollen Dome, the Jason Smith Show with my best friend Mike Harmon. Time now to find out what's trending in the wide world of sports. A guy we can say is our MVP. I mean, maybe more the MVP in the first half of the show than the second half of the show, but still, it's Steve DeSager.
2: But did we have a strike in the middle? Are there two different halves like the old baseball season?
0: Oh, I mean, we had about a 5-minute pause.
1: Yeah.
2: Well, let's
1: yeah,
2: get
1: like the 81 season, first half, second half. That's
2: exactly.
1: How we're doing.
2: Yeah. Problem is, teams that do well in the first half, they're just declared champions and have no incentive to be great in the second
0: That's
2: half.
0: Fair.
2: So I don't recommend that for a show, for future shows, just for the record.
0: Yeah, I think he's sending a message to you, Smith, because I've been spot on and brilliant.
2: I wouldn't read into that. Go ahead.
1: You've been solid, right? You've been the John Paxson of the show.
0: I will hit the big three when you need me.
1: Yeah, you're
0: not
1: going
0: to run a lot, but I'll get to the spot.
1: I meant Jim Paxton.
2: James Paxton, the Canadian pitcher. That's a whole nother.
0: Or Jim Paxton, his brother, who played with the Celtics, right?
2: Oh, there you go. Speaking of Paxton.
1: You have been former actor Bill Paxton. That's who you have been.
0: Aww.
1: That's who
0: you have been.
2: Moment of silence.
0: Too soon, man.
2: Seattle lost in 10 innings at Houston in a ball game that went 10. And still didn't have Seattle, that awful offense, scoring 7 and not winning. 5 runs bottom of the 10th for Houston to take a 10-7. Christian Walker, the game-winning homer. Yordan Alvarez, his 36th home run. Houston 3 games ahead of the Rangers in the AL West. A's beat Texas 8-3. A's had the worst record in the majors, 48-74. Now the Angels have the worst mark. They lost at home 7-6 to Kansas City, which had lost 4 in a row. Jack Caglione of the Royals, homer and 5 RBIs. Colorado won 5-2 at San Francisco. The Giants will host the All-Star Game in 2028. Next year, the Cubs will at Wrigley today. The Cubs beat St. Louis 3-0 on a 3-run homer in the 6th by Seiya Suzuki. At Dodger Stadium, a win for Yoshinobu Yamamoto. 6 innings, 9 strikeouts. Dodgers held on nervously 3-1 over Milwaukee. The Brewers left bases loaded in the 9th against Edwin Diaz. Brewers with the best record in the National League. This is part of a 4-game series in L.A. Milwaukee will have Jacob Mizorowski and his tiny ERA at the Dodger Stadium matchup tomorrow night on Fox TV. The Brewers first in the NL Central, 3 games up on the Cubs. By the way, Dodger veteran pitcher Tyler Glasnow at AAA in a rehab start, 3 2/3 scoreless innings, 8 strikeouts tonight. Arizona beat Atlanta 2-0. Brandon Pfaadt over Chris Sale. Diamondbacks second baseman Ketel Marte left with a sore knee. Toronto beat the Yankees 3-1. Beat Garrett Cole, who allowed just 1 earned run in his 6 innings. Tampa Bay's 9-game winning streak is over. Baltimore won 6-5 at Tampa. Gunnar Henderson 4-for-4, including a home run. Mets 4-1 over Washington. The save to Kodai Senga. Nationals all-star shortstop C.J. Abrams, with 19 errors to lead the leagues, will be moved to second base. San Diego won its 6th straight game, 7-5 at Cleveland. White Sox won at Detroit, 9-5. The Chicago White Sox, first place in the AL Central. Now 3.5 games over Detroit. And Munetaka Murakami hit his 27th homer. 2 homers for Miguel Vargas. He has 27. He had four hits in this game. Cincinnati 1-0 over Miami. The winning pitcher for the Reds, Chase Burns, is 14-2. He went seven innings with eight strikeouts. Pittsburgh beat Boston 8-4. Three preseason games in the NFL. Denver dominated at Atlanta 27-7. Atlanta punted eight times. In fact, the offense had 12 drives, 11 first downs. In a preseason game, he said. The Jets hosted Tampa Bay. It was Bucks 24-16. Jets quarterback Geno Smith was out with a sore foot. Jets did lead 10-0 in the first quarter with rookie Cade Klubnik at quarterback. Washington 20-7 over Miami. Dolphins did get an early TD run from Devon Achane. Washington quarterback Marcus Mariota left with a knee injury. Saints rookie wide receiver Jordan Tyson will miss some time with a hamstring injury. The NFL suspended Falcons edge rusher James Pierce 8 games. Seahawks linebacker DeMarcus Lawrence says he will retire after this season. WNBA Indiana over Dallas 98-87. Caitlin Clark 29 points, 10 assists, 1 turnover. Portland won at Seattle 84-82. Venus Williams lost her first-round match in Cincinnati. And Scotty Scheffler leads by 3 strokes in Memphis after a second-round 61. Back to you.
1: Thank you, Steve-O. You know, Mike, I'm going to say this. This is kind of a really hot take, but I think you have to throw this out there. Maybe it was Scooble's fault in Detroit. I mean, maybe.
0: Maybe
1: I mean,
0: he was
1: holding. You're holding off the Tigers now. What are they, 9-4 since they traded them? And maybe Scooble and Mize were the problem.
2: They're almost a 500 team, the Tigers.
0: The long road begins with that first step,
2: that's
0: Steve.
2: That's good enough to get you in the playoffs these days.
0: Welcome to the American League.
2: Yeah.
1: I mean, they're really doing the Lou Brown. Near as I can tell you, it's going to take 36 wins in the last 47 games to make the playoffs. So we're going to take one piece off of Derek Scooble in a bikini for every time we win a game.
2: Wow.
0: That escalated quickly,
2: that
0: didn't
2: went
0: it?
2: Dark. By the way, the Tigers are, for the last wild card spot in the AL, they are a half game up on the Twins and the Rangers. None of those three teams are even at the 500 mark yet.
1: Yeah, all Scooble's fault. All Scooble's fault. They're good. Good they got rid of him. Boy, who did they pawn him off on? Oh, sorry.
2: He'll be pitching Sunday.
1: Thank you, Steve-O.
0: Thanks, Steve.
1: Jason Smith, Mike Harmon, live from the Fox Sports Radio Studios. Coming up next, you want some big bowl predictions and hot takes coming off the first 2 days of the NFL preseason? We got it for you next right here. Jason and Mike. 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
15: Jaden Daniels' number, or do you look at it as... Jaden Daniels, you played 26 games. Yes, you won a Heisman 2 years ago, 2024, big star.
16: Well, we can't downplay the Heisman. I mean, that's pretty
15: dope. I'm sorry, 2023?
16: Yeah.
15: But do you look at that and say, 26 games, Heisman, you get your jersey, like, put aside, retired, no one else gets it?
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22: Stay
1: around. FNA and FSR is coming up in about 10 minutes.
0: That is true.
1: But, well, I'm going to end the show and then debate the merits of the X-Men cast with Pam and Zoe.
0: Oh, I dig that, yeah.
1: Let's leave you with this, right? Three big stories from the first two full days of the NFL preseason, right? Two from last night, one from tonight, right? We saw six games last night. Three games tonight. We talked about Fernando Mendoza a lot over the course of the show tonight. Look, the door is open for him to start if he keeps acing these tests, these preseason games. But who it's also open for after tonight is it's open for Cade Klubnik. Surprise starter, Geno Smith, little bit of a foot injury. We're holding him out. Like, okay, was this something they planned on doing? Let's see what Cade Klubnik does, and we throw him out there. He was pretty good. I like the fact that he was able to go through his progressions, held onto the ball, didn't panic. I mean, I look at him. I feel like I'm looking at Chad Pennington 2.0. The same number, the same haircut. He's got moxie. He's smart. Like that's kind of the comp that I'm looking at him right now. That's what I see. He can start week one if he continues to ascend and Geno Smith is just continues to be Geno Smith, or if he's banged up. Like, everybody's crying for a quarterback. To think he can't also do what Fernando Mendoza's trying to do? No. Cade Klubnik, if he keeps ascending like this and he's a gamer, he'll give you more under the bright lights than he does in practice. Yeah, watch out. He can also start as early as week one.
0: This one's the curiosity, right? Of, cause there's some big thought pieces based on current roster construction that the Jets can outperform. Now it's a 5.5 over under win total.
1: Oh, we'll get to six. We'll get to six.
0: But 100%. Just, you've got a good run game. You've got a good offensive line. You've got a solid defense. You got Garrett Wilson. You have, Taylor. Like, you've got pieces, right? To where you're like, all right, with decent quarterback play, and we've seen it in spurts from Geno. Now it's been a minute. And it was a lot of many, many, many minutes before then. But it's the idea that, all right, they can be, frisky, shall we say, in this, early part of the NFL season. So do you go with a guy with the long track record in his second run with the squad, whatever? Or do you just say, let's see what's behind door number two and let's plug in hope and wishing, that this guy becomes a star? Cause we saw it in college a couple years ago. It's unfortunate the most recent memories are the stat line of his 2025 season. But once upon a time, Klubnik was that guy that we were going to be talking about on day one of the draft.
1: But watch him, man. He can Carson Beck and Fernando Mendoza his way into starting for the Jets. Get ready.
0: And he's got a good surname. Come on, Klubnik.
1: The two biggest stories from the most concerning to the most impressive. We talked about how bad it was for the Falcons. Like, they could be bottom of the NFL type bad. That's how bad tonight was. But from the other aspect, the other end of the spectrum, I don't know that anything's more impressive than Drew Aller coming in and showing you that maybe he could be the quarterback of the future in Pittsburgh. Remember, he went later in the draft. He got hurt last year. Penn State was terrible. They fired James Franklin. He fell off the radar. But he showed you everything you needed last night to say, hey, maybe they're okay when Aaron Rodgers retires after this year. You got Aller in year two. Hey, maybe Will Howard looked really good last night, too.
0: You're in a good spot.
1: Situation maybe looking really good in Pittsburgh. Not when you get past Aaron Rodgers.
0: After all of those years of wandering in the desert post Ben Roethlisberger, you get the final throws of Aaron Rodgers, and maybe you've got two guys with an offensive coach in McCarthy that brings them forward. That's not bad.
1: Now, the last guy to speak about, talk about comparisons and stuff, is that watching Jeremiah Love last night, and he had a big debut for the Cardinals, and looking at comps, yeah, you watch him run. He kind of looks a little bit like Adrian Peterson, and he comes in with all sorts of expectation. And look, we put it all on Ashton Jeanti last year. It didn't happen for him. The Raiders' offensive line was also absolutely terrible. But I got a feeling this is not, you have to worry about his size, give him the ball a bunch of times. I want to be really optimistic that Love can be the next great superstar running back in the NFL. Maybe it is like Adrian Peterson 20 years ago, where he goes in the top five, top seven. He comes in and is dominant right away, because watching him last night, seeing how big and fast and powerful he is, like, it's hard to not think he's going to be great right away.
0: Look at you. And now you're boosting him up your draft rankings as we speak.
1: I got Cade Klubnik ahead of him, though.
0: You
1: I'll
0: do.
1: Take Klubnik, and then I'll take. Actually, I'll take Brian Robinson, then I'll take Bijan Robinson.
0: Well, we can't play the audio of that because it was so profane and wrong. For those that missed it, circulating, people doing their draft way too early, maybe for just content purposes, but the guy taking Brian Robinson Jr. instead of Bijan Robinson at number one and being dogged by his entire league.
1: Yeah, that's a tough thing.
0: Yeah, but we couldn't bleep it enough, man.
1: Did they let him go back and take the guy that you wanted to take, Bijan Robinson? I hope they let him. Oh, come on, you make a mistake. You click on the wrong guy.
0: You lose.
1: Because
0: you actually had, no, he had to pull the sticker off the board. By the way, Jeremiah Love, 14th amongst running backs right now.
1: Yeah, I'm telling you, man, I really want to believe he's going to be great right away, which would be awesome for the Cardinals, right? We can pay attention to them. Exit out by the Fresca, exit Swollen Dome for Mike. I'm Jason. Coming up next, it's F&A on FSR. 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
5: As the Brewers left bases loaded in the ninth against Edwin Diaz, Kansas City was a winner at the Angels 7-6, Jack Caglione homer and five RBIs. Colorado won at San Francisco 5-2. The Giants will host the All-Star game in 2028. Next year, the Cubs will. The Cubs won Friday at Wrigley Field 3-0 over St. Louis. Cincinnati shut out Miami 1-0. The win to the Reds' Chase Burns. He's 14-2. The White Sox won at Detroit 9-5. Padres won their sixth in a row. Victory for Toronto and for Baltimore. The Orioles won at Tampa Bay 6-5, ending a Rays 9-game winning streak. Houston, with 5 in the 10th, beat Seattle 10-7. A's down Texas 8-3. In an NFL preseason matchup, Denver dominated at Atlanta 27-7. It was 24-0 at the half. I'm Steve DeSager.
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7: 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They're kicking the weekend off. 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
31: That is right. FNA on FSR is back. I am back. Thanks for Adam for holding it down for me last week. Much appreciated. Yes.
32: It's good to have you back.
31: Thank you. At KFig1 is where you can find me on X. At follow Adam A is where you can find Adam on X. And we might even open up the phones here early.
32: What?
31: Yeah, here in the first hour.
32: Since when?
31: At 877-99 on Fox. Well, based on our first topic of conversation here to start the show, you might want to get your thoughts and see what you think about it.
32: Okay.
33: But, next caller.
31: But we do have a pretty big show lined up for you guys today.
32: We don't even need a producer. Look, Ma, no producer. We're fine.
31: Emmy's over there. Emmy's holding it down.
32: Oh, okay.
31: For now.
32: Mark is here.
31: Yeah.
32: We're good. Skeleton crew. Do you think, does it say more about us that they respect us so much that they think we don't need a producer? Or they don't respect us, so they're like, whatever, they don't need a producer.
31: Nah,
32: which one is it?
31: Matter of perspective, right?
32: They know we've been doing this show for a long time, and long before we had somebody that was paid to give us a rundown and help us with sound and everything.
31: We did it all, my man.
32: We'll get by.
31: Screen calls.
34: F&A, Cotton, F&A.
31: Yeah, the old talk hotline that we had that we used to get calls, phone calls in on, run the board, play the music, book the guests, talk to the guests.
32: The talk is hotline?
31: We did all of it. That's funny. I always love Skeleton Crew, and it reminds me, and I forget exactly who the stand-up comedian was.
32: Huh?
31: And he says, you know, you ever hear somebody say, like, I'm not fat, I'm just big boned. And he was like, that's interesting. I don't think I've ever met a fat skeleton before. Like, that one always stuck with me. I was like, you got a point.
32: Actually, in my anatomy class.
31: Oh, here we go. All right.
32: In college.
31: All right.
32: Our teacher was, on the bigger side, I would say.
31: Okay.
32: And, she was...
33: Oh, big old women down there.
32: She may have been from San Antonio.
31: Was she a self-described big-boned person?
32: Oh, she was proud of it.
33: But they do have some big old women down there.
32: She talked about using not just her skeleton to help future generations study anatomy, but also she said she'd make a good cadaver.
31: How does she know that exactly? Like I
32: because she was fatter, she said.
33: I'm a big old woman sucked all the air out of the arena.
32: She said they make for better cadavers to study for the students in the class.
31: More for her to go around, I guess. Is that what it is?
32: Yeah. More to love, more to study. I don't know. That's what the teacher said.
31: Well, someone who used to be big boned but now is small and svelte is our guest coming up next hour. Vinny Bonsignore of the California Post. He is out in Kansas City, where the Rams get ready to take on the Kansas City Chiefs. So he's going to talk about the Rams. He's going to talk a little about the Raiders, cover them, and Fernando Mendoza's debut on Thursday night, talk about the 49ers, and many other big storylines around the NFL, as not only are training camps well underway, preseason is underway. So Vinny Bonsiore will join us at the top of next hour.
32: We'll also continue our series of previewing every NFL division leading up to kickoff on, is it a Thursday night game between the Patriots and the Seahawks? Is that where it is? You know, the champs get to host it this time around. Obviously, it's in Seattle.
31: I think it's a Wednesday night, actually.
32: Is it a Wednesday?
31: I think they moved to Wednesday.
32: I think they do that on Wednesday. So we are getting football every day of the week. That is coming
31: pretty
32: eventually.
31: Much, yeah.
32: Okay, but we'll preview the NFC East. We previewed every other division. We still need Kevin's thoughts on the NFC West. Now, you know my thoughts.
31: Yeah, the NFC South from last week, which I thought Adam did a very good job.
32: Oh, yeah.
31: It's such a forgettable division.
32: To be fair, the Panthers used to be in the old NFC West.
31: That is true. Because that made all the geographic sense in the world, by the way.
32: Yeah, that was rough for them, and they still dominated at times. Yeah. What's up, 49ers?
31: Yeah, just as much as it makes sense for the Cowboys to be in the NFC East. You can't get much further east than Arlington, Texas.
32: Okay, that part of the realignment still doesn't make a ton of sense. You're right.
31: But they had to keep that together for the rivalry aspect of it. I guess I understand it from that standpoint.
32: There generally had to be some teams that suffered in this way. But okay, also coming up later next hour, we'll get into the NBA with the NBA 3. We'll talk about what's happening with the Lakers. After 9 months, they have new ownership already. Russell Westbrook just retired. There's a lot to talk about in the NBA as well. We'll get to that at the end of the second hour.
31: And also, speaking of a little bit later in the show, speaking of the NBA, Christmas has been wrested away out of their hands.
32: How dare they?
31: Out of their hands.
32: My cold, dead hands.
31: Yeah, I guess not. So we'll see whether or not the NBA should continue to stake its claim and have Christmas be its day, or maybe they should move and pivot onto something else.
32: All right, let's get things started, though, a little first off.
0: Let's kick off. It's go time.
1: Let's rock.
31: First off. So preseason kicked off on Thursday, along with three games we had on Friday night as well. And we actually saw a lot of starters get some run these first couple of days. There, Adam and Joe Burrow was out there, Breece Hall and Garrett Wilson tonight.
32: Operative word, some.
31: Cortland Sutton had a couple of great catches for Denver on Friday night. Kyle Pitts, Jordan Love played for the Packers the other night. But Aaron Rodgers, the quarterback for the Pittsburgh Steelers, teaming up yet again with Mike McCarthy, the dynamic duo, if you want to call it that.
32: I don't call it a duo at all. I think it's mostly just Aaron Rodgers. He was the one that carried them to that Super Bowl win. Mike McCarthy was out there still making dumbass decisions. They just overcame him.
33: Yo, I'm a dumbass.
31: Mike McCarthy finds a way to win 11 games a year, regardless of where he is, regardless of his shortcomings as a coach. He finds ways to get wins. I'll give him that.
32: Look, he's a professional. He's an adult in the room. And there is a standard there. But the standard is typically lower than a Super Bowl.
31: I would say, especially going into this season. But Aaron Rodgers was speaking to the media on Thursday and essentially told them in no uncertain terms, he wasn't playing in the preseason because it doesn't mean anything to anyone ever. Let's take a listen to what Aaron Rodgers had to say earlier this week. We have that, Mark?
32: I mean, I can be Aaron Rodgers. Yeah.
31: Daniel?
32: I'm old enough now. I got a little
3: bit different. Preseason's a lot different. You know, teams don't run anything anymore. You know, they just really don't. Even, you know, joint practices. I think the first year we were doing them, it was fun because you got to play a team that wasn't going to play how they're playing in the preseason. They were going to show you a lot of different things they were working on. It was like a real day at camp. But as that got on, it just stopped being like that. It just turned into fights and nobody showed anything because somebody's brother, you know, is on the staff and they might show them the film and blah, blah, blah. So I think those are a waste of a day. And I think preseason football is good to see guys with the pads on, under the lights, how they react to the nerves. But it's not real regular season football.
6: So there's no advantage for you?
3: I don't think so.
32: I don't know if that last part was very illuminating. It's not regular season football. You're right.
31: Yeah, no duh.
32: It's preseason football.
31: Yes,
32: yes, we are. Vanilla defenses. We've been seeing that all our lives.
31: But is there a problem with that? Because here's the issue. If you're Aaron Rodgers, you've been playing for 5,000 years, and you have 2 feet and 9 toes out of the door.
32: You make him sound like petrified wood. Speaking of skeletons and fossils,
31: just saying,
32: is that Aaron Rodgers now?
31: He already said he's out the door. This is his final season. He's already announced it. This is his retirement tour.
33: Are you on the tour, man?
31: Of course it doesn't mean anything for you. You've seen everything under the sun. You're not going to run out there at 40, 50 years old and get injured.
32: Yeah, they're not going to surprise you.
31: I understand it, but for guys on the fringes, like, this is a way for them to actually get some real game film out there. Guys who might get cut, who might be vying for a practice squad spots, who might be vying for the last spot on a potential NFL roster. it's meaningful for them. You can't just say it's totally meaningless for everybody.
32: He probably should have considered that first game he ever played with the Jets extended preseason and made sure he actually wasn't out there to tear his Achilles. That's how we should have gone about it. Like, oh, we got an extra game now in the NFL season. We got 17 games. Yeah, I don't need to play in this first game. And that's kind of where I think things will go eventually.
31: It will.
32: They'll keep reducing preseason games and they'll keep adding games to the regular season. And I'm somewhat here for it. But tell me if you like this theory, Kevin.
31: All right.
32: What about just, I don't know, forgetting preseason altogether, adding 3 or 4 games to the regular season, but also adding like 25 to 30 guys to your roster to where then a month into the NFL season, you have to make cuts. I think that would add some real intrigue here. And I also think it might reduce some of the injuries. Actually use more of your roster. Everybody's talking about the health of guys. We're seeing what's happened with Chris Johnson, the CTE stuff. What if you're rotating more guys in and out? Why don't we just expand rosters? Is this a money issue?
31: Yes.
32: Where guys aren't willing to give up carries, to give up touches because they're paid so much?
31: I would say owners probably don't want to end up paying, you know, as opposed to paying 60 guys, they don't want to play 90 guys or whatever it is.
32: Well, just reduce the pay of all the guys.
31: Yeah,
32: they'll be all for that.
31: I'm sure they'll go for that.
32: Spread the money around.
31: I mean, more likely in your system, which they're not going to do it because they have a feeder system and it's called college football at this point in time, is to have basically their own minor league where they can call up and send guys down left and right, kind of like you have the G League, and obviously Major League Baseball has had this system in place for decades.
32: Didn't the UFL and XFL merge at some point?
31: They have merged. Yes, they have. They are still
32: Where's
31: together.
32: Arena football in this?
31: They are not, I think arena football is still around on a much, much, much, much smaller scale than it used to be.
32: Throw in Canadian Football League and European Football League, just put them all in a pot?
31: Yeah, just have your unofficial, or actually have an official minor league system, but again, that's also money out of the owner's pockets. And again, why do they need to do that when they don't have to pay for it? College football feeds them automatically, so you wouldn't need to necessarily do that.
32: I'm thinking of the health of the players. Okay, I'm a good person over here. I'm not like these rich owners.
31: You're right. I understand. And you have a point. But my point is there is actual value to the, first of all, there's a fan standpoint and there's a player standpoint. So I want to start when it comes to the player standpoint with Aaron Rodgers. And even with the scrimmages, it's like, oh, it's vanilla. Nobody shows anything.
32: Hey, it wasn't vanilla when D'Angelo Hall broke his ankle because who crossed him up in that moment of Hard Knocks? DeAndre Hopkins, I think
31: back
32: when he was playing for the Texans. And D'Angelo Hall would be like, no. I didn't get crossed over. I wasn't Tyronn Lue there. I stripped. There was a hole in the ground.
31: Even if it is vanilla, especially for rookies, guys that don't have a lot of experience, undrafted guys, you at least want to be able to see that they can at least do the most basic things. It's almost like, I guess for an analogy, it's like, I want to make sure that you can do basic arithmetic before I start throwing you in to do algebra, you know? Before I start doing all the sophisticated stuff, can you cover a guy man-to-man? Do you know basic zone concepts? Can you block well? Can you translate what happens from the classroom onto the field against a different opponent? To Aaron Rodgers' point, under the lights. It's just a different environment for a lot of guys. For guys like him, you know, for guys like Dak Prescott who have played forever, sure, it has very little value to you. But to say it has no value whatsoever is short-sighted, and you're shortchanging the other guys, the majority of the guys on the back of your roster.
32: Well, and dudes are fighting for jobs out there. Remember the Terminator storyline with the New York Jets and whichever time they were on Hard Knocks?
31: Been on 17 times, the Jets had.
32: That was fun.
31: 4 times with Rex Ryan, it seemed like.
32: The guy named John Connor.
31: John Connor, yes.
32: Those storylines do intrigue me towards the end of the preseason where you're really not seeing any of the starters anymore, where Joe Burrow isn't getting 6 passes off like he got the other night.
31: But that's a good point. Joe Burrow hadn't played the last couple of preseasons, and Zach Taylor said, you know what, that could be a reason why we've gotten off to slow starts the last few years because guys haven't played in the preseason.
32: Oh, really?
31: Not necessarily the case.
32: Have his entire defenses not played in the preseason? Because I'm pretty sure it's more to do with the defense giving up 30 points per game.
31: That has a lot to do with it, too, but even offensively. We talked about this with the Bengals the last couple of seasons. They've gotten off to slow starts even offensively in the first quarter of the season, and, you know, people say like, oh, we got to use the first few games of the season to work our way into it. It's like, I don't know. You missed the playoffs by a game or two. Those first couple of games matter. Every game matters at that point. So some teams, like the Rams, don't start anybody, never start anybody, doesn't affect them at all. But Zach Taylor doing an audit of his team and says, you know what, maybe getting us some reps in the preseason actually does matter a little bit just to get our feet wet.
32: So is this one more example of Aaron Rodgers does not speak for everyone?
31: Yes. One
32: he's
31: of
32: had
31: many.
32: A few of those in
31: one
32: the past.
31: Of, one of all, it seems like. You know?
32: I would like the other end of the spectrum, someone much younger maybe here to weigh in on what preseason means to them as maybe a newly drafted player, second year guy.
31: Let me get Caleb down and say, yeah, preseason don't mean squat. Let me just be ready for regular season action with the Cowboys and I'll be good.
32: I feel like they'd have a different answer.
31: Now from a fan engagement standpoint, I think it's a little more interesting and nuanced because it's meaningful to you if you love football and it doesn't matter who's playing and you say, I'll watch Pop Warner, I'll watch the NFL, I'll watch the UFL. There's a select number of people who are like that and it doesn't matter if I recognize the names on the back of the jerseys or not. So I understand that outlook. Should fans care? That's up to you. Do many of them care? I think outside of your own individual team, you probably don't. The way I look at preseason football, Adam, is almost like regular season baseball to a degree. You kind of follow.
32: You hear that, Rob Manfred?
31: For the most part.
32: You're just preseason NFL.
31: I'm just being honest with you.
32: You're not wrong.
31: You follow your team. You watch all of your team's games. If there's some intrigue with a certain matchup, if Mizorowski is facing off against Skubal or something and you're not a fan of either of those teams, then yeah, you'd watch possibly. But generally speaking, I'm not watching the Cardinals take on, you know, the Steelers in a preseason game on a random Saturday night in August. But my team, my favorite team, who I read all the articles and keep up with the practice reports, I want to see those guys and see how they play on the field. That's kind of how I equate it.
32: Preseason football is a fluffer. It's foreplay to getting to the actual NFL game.
31: To use that verbiage, yeah.
32: That gets everybody going.
1: That's not sexual?
32: I mean, I'm just saying, like, there is something to building up that excitement till the climax of the NFL kicking off.
31: The problem is, and I think this is where having only three instead of four preseason games, it used to be five for the teams that were played in the Hall of Fame game.
32: God, that's excessive.
31: And it's gonna get reduced again. Once they add more regular season games, they're gonna take away preseason games. You know, after about the first half of the first game, maybe game two, unless you have a lot of intrigue and you have a rookie out there, if you're a Raider fan and Fernando Mendoza, you know, is going to play snaps in the preseason throughout the entire preseason.
32: And that's a team in a different part of their life cycle where, you know, more young guys are going to be playing right in the preseason. So there could be more intrigue from Raiders fans.
31: Definitely. But if you're the Cowboys and nobody's going to be out there playing of all your veterans, and why should they? Why am I even watching? What's the point? After the first game where you just jonesing for football and I finally see some, yeah, it's the giant star and Jerry's out there acting important on the sideline, but then there's just a bunch of backups out there and it's like, why do I care?
32: Let me ask you a question here.
9: Pop quiz, hot shot.
32: What are the most memorable preseason moments you can recall? Because for the most part, for me, it's just about guys getting injured in the preseason.
9: Somebody get a body bag!
31: Everybody talks about Terrell Davis making the tackle on special teams, but I can't sit here and act like I remember that in the moment.
32: No, we saw that in the documentary and when he made the Hall of Fame.
31: Yeah, it's part of his legacy, but I didn't see that happen live. I don't remember that.
32: Just because it swayed Mike Shanahan to keep him on the team as a sixth-round pick.
31: I do remember the Hall of Fame game when the expansion Houston Texans and your guy Dom Capers with David Carr.
32: 3-4 defense.
31: And Jeremy Shockey, who had just won a national championship with Miami, was a first-round pick by the Giants.
32: He showed out.
31: He showed out, caught a pass, ran over like three dudes.
32: Yes.
31: And John Madden was like, oh, blah, blah, blah, this is like Mark Bavaro, who was a great Giant tight end from back in the day. I remember that.
32: With the Packers?
31: Yeah, no, he was the Giants. With the Giants. Okay. Mark Bavaro was with the Giants. But outside of that, standout preseason performances, you remember injuries. Like, I remember Trent Green getting hurt. Yep. I do remember that vividly.
10: Just heal me.
31: And we obviously know the fallout with Kurt Warner being the starter and the rest was history with the greatest show on turf.
32: Jason Sehorn tearing up his knee.
10: Oh, my knee!
31: Right?
32: You mentioned Shockey. The other performance I remember, I think the first play maybe of his career in the preseason, Sean Taylor had a pick six.
31: Mm.
32: Somebody was backed up at the goal line and just his great instincts, ball hawk, got it, ran it in, easy, light work for him. And right. I was like, oh my God. This guy, like we didn't already know coming out of Miami that he'd be good, but he showed up in his first game.
31: Most definitely.
32: There's a few instances like that. Romanowski breaking Kerry Collins' jaw, who was on the Carolina Panthers, and they were coming off a 12-4 season making the NFC Championship game back in 96. Well, I remember that.
13: They called me Mr. Glass.
32: Because then they went 7-9 the next season.
31: Sounds like you remember like it was yesterday.
32: Well, Collins was never the same after that. You know, he was on his way up coming out of Penn State. He had that big second season. They got within a game of going to the Super Bowl. That was one that always stuck with me. But outside of that, it's not a lot of plays. It's
31: he got there eventually, at least with the Giants.
32: Did he?
31: Didn't go well.
32: But did he really?
31: But didn't go. I mean, he was there.
32: First of all, I don't know how he got there and how they beat up Minnesota the way they did in
31: that
32: NFC
31: Championship
32: game. Was that like
31: 48 to nothing or something in an NFC title game?
32: Some say they intercepted some of their plays on the walkie-talkie.
31: It almost like, feels like they
32: so
31: had
32: so out of the ordinary.
31: That was Randy Moss, Chris Carter. Like, that was like a high-flying Set. Minnesota. Like, there's no
32: way
31: that
32: was that Culpepper's first year?
31: I think that was Dante, because I think that the previous year was Randall's last year. So yeah. I think Culpepper stepped in that year.
32: That team was stacked. I mean, multiple times we should have had the Minnesota Vikings with the Randy Moss era there, and for whatever reason, Gary Anderson, they didn't end up making it to the Super Bowl.
31: You couldn't blame Gary when it came to that Giants bug ass kicking, that's for damn sure.
32: Yeah, not quite close enough.
31: But as far as you listeners go, when it comes to preseason football, are you into it? Are you jonesing for it? Does it do anything for you after the first quarter of your first game? Are you still watching? Are you just a big time football fan and you'll watch regardless? 877-99 on Fox is the number. You can also hit us up on X if you like, at KFig1 and at Follow Adam A. Your calls coming up next, FNA on FSR.
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32: No producer, no problem tonight. I'm Adam Oslin. He's Kevin Figures. Coming up, we got Vinny Bonsignor joining us from Kansas City to talk more NFL, get his perspective at the top of next hour. Next segment, we got a little bit of Stranger Than Fiction.
31: Okay.
32: Animal related.
27: Snakes. Why did it have to be snakes?
31: It's going many different directions. I've seen a lot of weird animal stories this week.
32: Dude, what about the mountain lion infestation?
31: Yeah.
32: More mountain lions being caught in Southern California, mm-hmm. more than ever, and we've been on top of those stories.
31: Sharks all over the place. Hammerhead shark was spotted in Malibu on Friday.
32: I'm too scared to even talk about that. But we do have a caller here. Emmett, I believe it is.
31: Emmett. Let's go to Emmett.
32: Emmett?
31: Emmett, what's on your mind?
29: What's going on, Kevin and Adam? How y'all doing tonight?
31: Doing great, brother. How about you?
29: Pretty good, man. Pretty good. So for preseason, I'm kind of like in the middle of like, I don't care, but also there's some intrigue to it. Like, I'm a Seahawks fan, so I kind of want to see like the guys we drafted, and that's kind of been the thing for like years now. But also, like, I was definitely interested last night in watching Fernando Mendoza play for the Las Vegas Raiders. Thought he looked good, may I add, but like, it's certain rookies for me. Like, I'm not going to plan my Saturday night, like you were saying, Kevin, around, I'm going to watch a preseason game. I mean, I will tomorrow because the Seahawks play, but like, unless it's something else, like my team, I'm not going to go out of my way to watch it. If it's on, I'm cool with it, and I'm going to research the rookies. That's all I'm doing for preseason.
31: Yeah, good call, Limit, and I feel that too, because even in watching and as a Raider fan, appreciate the call, Limit. Thanks. Obviously, I'm interested in Fernando Mendoza as well, but also I want to see Jeremiah Love, who had a couple of good runs for the Cardinals in that matchup. So you tune in to see a couple of impact rookies or a couple of guys who you might have your eye on, who you might be intrigued by if you're a fantasy nut.
32: I was going to say.
31: Especially if there's young guys you haven't seen before, you want to see how they look at playing at NFL game speed. I can

0: I care slightly. I definitely don't care that much.
1: I'll wait for the 10-year, like high school.
0: To throw a party about it. But one of the first hot debates that we had was about Micah Parsons and the trade that went down between the Cowboys and the Green Bay Packers. And, you know, I argued that you don't trade a generational talent at a premium position. You try to fortify around him. And you argued, well, how big of a difference is he actually making if the defense is trash? Even if he's a great individual player, shouldn't you want to trade him away and get more depth on your defense as a unit?
1: So, you're the first person in a long time not to mischaracterize one of my arguments. Thank you. That doesn't happen very often in today's world.
0: There's still time. Basically, there's two and a half hours left in the show. So what Dallas ultimately ended up getting from that trade, so they get Kenny Clark, they get a couple of first round picks. The 2026 pick from this past April's draft goes to Malachi Lawrence, 23rd overall. They traded the 2027 pick to acquire Quinnen Williams. They also got more cap flexibility. They signed Rashawn Gary. They get Jalen Thompson in free agency. They actually signed Quinnen Williams to an extension earlier this week. And I think one thing that gets buried, too, the fact that they had the money to be able to put the franchise tag on George Pickens. Having that money available certainly doesn't help.
1: I believe there was a guy who pointed out that could be a possibility by not signing Micah Parsons.
0: Oh, yeah. I still would rather have Micah Parsons than George Pickens personally, but that's me.
1: It's not just George Pickens. That's just a part of it.
0: We'll get deeper into that as well. But first, let's hear what Jerry Jones had to say when he was asked earlier this week whether or not the Cowboys won the trade.
2: It's like going to Las Vegas with some extra money in your pocket or going out there with the baby's new pair of shoes and formula money in your pocket. You can't be as good a crap shooter as you are when you've got the baby's new pair of shoes going out there with it. So in a way, this actually created a mental part to us and to my role in it with me to step out and make the moves and take the, if you will, risks that are involved in it, which there are, to be where we are today with a complete makeover of the defense.
0: Yeah, there's an earlier part in that soundbite where, you know, he talks about the fact that first we were in the position to have someone as great as Micah to get the kind of return that we had. He equated it to the Herschel Walker trade to a certain degree and says if you have more assets, you can take more risks. And if you trust your process, you're going to hit on some of those guys and you're going to miss on some of those guys. It actually made a lot of sense. I understood where he was coming from with that analogy.
1: I did not understand the old adage of baby needs a new pair of shoes daddy needs a new pair of shoes.
0: You kind of lost me on that one.
1: Yeah, that's old school. I think when you're throwing the dice, come on, daddy needs a new pair of shoes. I think that's like, one of the sayings, but it's a little bit past our time there. But hey, way to go, Jerry.
0: His argument is not crazy. Like Parsons, elite player. Dallas turned the outgoing value into multiple defenders and cap flexibility. Now all those guys have to hit and produce for you. First of all, I'll just say this. I don't think it's fair to say who quote unquote won the trade until we actually see what actually ends up happening.
1: Well,
0: because if Micah Parsons ends up having and obviously his health is a big part of it, and we don't even know at what point in the season he'll join the Green Bay Packers. But if he has a Reggie White or Charles Woodson type of impact on this Packers defense and helps them win a championship, and the Cowboys don't win a championship, I mean, who won the trade? I think it's pretty cut and dry at that point.
1: Here's what I don't like about this. It sure seemed like it was fair to say who won the trade when everybody was saying it was lopsided and it was obviously the Packers when it first went down. But now that it's looking better for the Cowboys, people aren't willing to say that they won the trade. I'm just saying, you got to keep that same energy if you were one of those people and you weren't.
0: I just said I wouldn't make the trade at all.
1: A lot of people were adamant that the Cowboys screwed up here and they lost and there were winners and losers immediately. Now, we took a step back, and we let it marinate while we were on different sides, and we still may be.
0: We are.
1: This still needs to play out here. That's fair.
0: Yeah.
1: But a lot of my logic is what's rising to the surface now, and people are starting to see it, and this has been the talk of the week. Actually, the Cowboys, they're sitting pretty. Maybe Jerry Jones, he's old dog can learn new tricks. Like, that's what it looks like. I remember that saying. I know that adage, and I think that applies to Jerry Jones, maybe.
0: Now, that goes into hoping that this all works itself out. Now, they're going to be better defensively because they can't be worse than they were last year.
1: Well, there's no guarantee it's going to work out with Mike and the Packers either.
0: No, that's true. You're right. But this idea is like, oh, my God, the Cowboys were great. Well, maybe they were. Maybe they weren't. So I believe when you have a generational player at a premium position at pass rusher who can be a game changer. Who, by the way, this entire idea that like the Cowboys defense for Michael Parsons' tenure was god awful the entire time he was there. His first 3 years there, they were top five.
3: That's fair.
0: And from a, I forget the exact metric and what it's called. It's not wins above replacement, but whatever the NFL metric is for that,

0: he was their best the first 2 years of his career. He was basically their most valuable player based on the WAR metric. And then all of a sudden, when Dan Quinn takes the Washington job and they bring in Matt Eberflus to be the defensive coordinator, actually Mike Zimmer, and he was awful, and then Matt Eberflus, and he was awful, they blow it up and change everything. So,
1: and by the way, Kevin knows this team at a pretty good granular level since he covers them in broadcast for them.
0: Yeah, I did. Yeah, working on their broadcast on Compass Media Networks, I do have an intimate knowledge to a certain degree of how the roster works and how the team works. So the idea that the defense was just god awful the entire time Parsons was there is a misnomer.
1: The last year was bad. They were giving up 28 per game. He wasn't having the impact you would expect from a guy of that caliber. But you're completely right. It wasn't like that the entire time.
0: And you know, ideas like, oh, you have to open up cap space and find ways to fortify the roster. I don't necessarily disagree with that, but when you have a player of this caliber, I think you find a way to be able to figure it out. Look, you could have traded your 2027 first round pick and gotten Quinnen Williams, and all of a sudden you have Micah Parsons and Quinnen Williams, and you have that push up front and on the edge. You're talking about the potential of having Miles Garrett and Aaron Donald inside and outside, potentially.
1: If you can afford to keep paying them both for a while.
0: You're the Dallas Cowboys. You can go cash over cap. You can find a way to make it work.
1: This ain't the Dodgers.
0: I know it's not Major League Baseball. If the Rams can find a way to pay all these guys, the Dallas Cowboys can too.
1: Oh, they're saying F them picks is how they pay for them. I did see this stat from Quinnen Williams when they brought him in last season, which was impressive.
0: And it proved, yeah.
1: They were giving up 143 yards per rush at the beginning of the year without him.
2: Run, bitch! Run!
1: Everybody was running on the Cowboys. After they got Quinnen Williams, they were only giving up 105 yards per game, and three times they held opponents to under 80 yards on the ground. So it's not just him as a pass rusher, it is him really stabilizing the middle of their defense. He made a huge difference. Now, it wasn't enough to get to the playoffs, but my point was always, he was never going to be, even if he didn't get this extension, he was still under contract. He was not a rental, so it made sense to trade for him. And he's still cheaper than Micah Parsons. You could say Parsons is better. That's fair. I don't know if it's a significant enough difference given the difference in salary both these guys are making, and now you can move some of that money around to fortify some of the other positions on this team.
0: I mean, I can find, now granted, I don't want to discount Quinnen Williams because he's one of the best at what he does. I feel like I can find a guy that can stuff the run. I don't know if how easy it is to find someone who can, you know, average 15 sacks a season and be that dominant on the edge.
1: It's not, but some of those guys also, you looked at Crosby. Is his team winning? No. Even with Miles Garrett, he was getting all those sacks. Was his team winning? It's like some of these guys, and this even applies to Aaron Donald back when he was, I think, probably the best player in football with the Rams. The difference between him and the next best guy at his position was greater than anybody else and the next best guy at their position. But can he impact the game as much, as great as he was? Now, he still found ways. Don't get me wrong. He's a generational player, and I think he could still dominate and be a Pro Bowler when he comes back. I'm expecting it to happen with the Rams. But it does matter the position you play, and some of those stats don't exactly tell the entire story.
0: You have to be able to enhance his talents by surrounding him with people that can help with that. And getting a generational player at a position like that, I don't think the answer is, well, we suck, so let's get rid of him. It's like, no, we have someone who is this great, who is this dominant at an impact position. What can we do to make sure that we enhance his abilities and put people around him to make him better? The Rams did that with Aaron Donald, by the way. They went, and then he ended up making one of the biggest plays in his career against the 49ers and getting that sack.
1: Throwing down Joe Burrow at the end of the Super Bowl.
0: At the Super Bowl, he did it against Jimmy Garoppolo in the NFC Championship game. He was placed in a position to be able to do that because they were able to put pieces around him.
1: I don't disagree with the logic and the rationale. I'm not saying that you're completely wrong or you're obviously wrong or anything like that, and I never said that. I would never.
0: You didn't. No. Well, you can disagree.
1: I think there's an argument just on both sides, and I'm taking the other side where I can see where Jerry Jones was coming from in the Dallas Cowboys while everybody else was zigging. I was zagging a little bit, and like big picture wise, this could work out for them, and right now it's looking like it might.
0: Part of me still feels like this was an ego thing for Jerry Jones because there was no talk of trading him initially. They had this handshake, wink wink agreement. The agent wasn't involved, and then it kind of all went downhill, and then Micah requested one. So I still think there's a little bit of like an ego play to a certain degree when it comes to Jerry Jones. And if he had his druthers, he would rather keep Micah Parsons. One thing that I will say.
1: I think that's still an element.
0: The Cowboys offense potentially, and we'll talk about this when we get to our NFC preview coming up next hour, NFC East preview. Their offense has the potential to be so great and dominant. The defense just needs to be decent for them to be considered a team that can win 11, 12 games and be into the postseason and potentially make an impact. Yeah. So there's an element of the defense doesn't have to be great. They just need to be somewhat respectable, which they weren't for the majority of last season. And getting more talent overall on the defense and just making them an okay unit as opposed to trying to swing for the fences, I think there's an argument to be made that based on how their offense is structured, they just need a defense that can just keep them in games.
1: They look like the Lakers going into this season. Their offense might be so good they can carry them if their defense is just okay. They don't have to be top 10. Just don't be bottom 10 or don't be bottom 5, and you're going to be in a lot of games, as you mentioned there. I think the Cowboys could be very dangerous, but I do like the mindset of Quinnen Williams and everything he's been talking about. Not so much concern with the contract, getting paid and all that. He's showing leadership and just saying, I'm trying to win. I'm trying to get better every day. I think that's also a factor to why Dallas was able to pony up for him. It's the right guy, the right temperament to help lead your defense too. And there were some question marks. Don't get me wrong. None of this should override the play, but there were some question marks about Micah Parsons and like how vocal of a leader he was. And I'm not saying that's the difference between these two and that's why you do it. I'm just saying it's kind of a bonus maybe with Quinnen Williams and getting that part of him.
0: Yeah, I mean, some guys can be vocal leaders, some guys lead by example. I don't know if there's a right or a wrong or a better or a worse, yeah. But it could be that his temperament is better for this locker room than Micah's was. Only the guys who are in there know the answer to that question. What's coming up next?
1: A little bit of Stranger Than Fiction. Not one, but two snake stories, and neither of them take place on a plane. Mm. I'm Adam Oslin, he's Kevin Figures, this is FNA on Fox Sports Radio.
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0: It is FNA on FSR. Thank you, Emmy. Apparently, it is our 1 year anniversary today, Adam.
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22: FNA Cotton, FNA.
1: Celebration, bitches. Let's go. Emmy, thanks for the research on that.
0: We'll be celebrating with our friend Vinny Bonsignore from the California Post coming up in the very next segment to go around the NFL preseason carousel.
23: A fast food customer defending her decision to call 911 after her McDonald's ran out of McNuggets.
24: You can't give a drunk man riding a horse a DWI because, unlike cars, horses don't have motors. They have a mind of their own.
25: Strange things began to happen.
26: A 24-year-old man accused of throwing an alligator through a drive-thru window.
27: 911, what is your emergency? So too high.
28: Stranger than fiction.
1: Oh, you know my phobia. Snakes. Sharks.
0: Spiders. Light. Bats.
1: Something elemental like a bat, as Christian Bale said in Batman Begins.
0: Love.
1: Yeah, that can be scary too. Hate. There's a lot of things that could terrify you, a lot of phobias out there. I forget what the phobia is called for being afraid of snakes, but the one thing that scares me more than a snake is a snake with a blowtorch.
0: Like a snake that spits out fire?
1: Yeah, darling.
0: Okay.
1: Or whatever the name was.
2: He's on fire!
0: Didn't know that was a thing, but okay.
1: It basically happened yesterday in Virginia, where at Forest Middle School in Bedford, Virginia, a class python escaped its terrarium and terrorized the school by knocking over a heat lamp and causing a fire that damaged not one, not two, not three, but eight classrooms in the middle of the night, which had firefighters having to wrangle not just the fire, but an eight-foot python. They said when they found the snake, it was sharpening a number two pencil, probably using that as a weapon next. Like, dangerous. I'm like Muldoon from Jurassic Park. I just feel like they should all be destroyed.
6: Clever girl.
1: All snakes.
0: Snakes are part of the circle of life, Adam.
1: Okay, not my circle. They're not in my inner circle. I don't need
0: if
1: them.
0: If we don't have snakes, then you're going to be infested with rats. You want that?
1: I'll settle for rats.
0: Would you?
1: Okay. Honestly, I will. I'll take out the BB gun. It'll be fine.
0: I don't think I would, to be honest with you. I hate snakes,
1: Splinter's
0: too.
1: Running wild.
0: Yeah,
1: I got cats. I can handle rats.
0: Okay.
1: That's not a problem,
0: I
1: man.
0: Don't know. Not those New York rats.
1: Bedford County Public Schools said the eight classrooms damaged by fire and water, because it sets off the sprinklers, and then it starts to flood.
0: Right.
1: They will be temporarily closed for repairs. But the worst part about this story, though, is that the damage will not delay the start of the school year scheduled for August 19th.
0: I'm sure the kids are so disappointed.
1: I know. School's out for pythons.
0: So, wait, the python, I assume, for those who care, the python is safe, right?
1: Yeah, the python's fine.
0: The python didn't catch on fire like Anaconda or anything.
1: No,
0: know?
1: Unfortunately. Yeah, the Anaconda.
0: What do you mean, unfortunately?
1: I just mean, right. It started...
0: PETA's on line three for you, Adam.
6: Snakes.
1: Better PETA than a snake. Now, this wasn't the only snake story. And it's not just about pythons here that came about this week.
0: All right.
1: In Wilson County, Tennessee, a woman driving on the freeway noticed something on the hood of her car. It was a 5-foot long gray rat snake.
0: There you go.
1: Non-venomous.
0: Yep.
1: So the driver starts to pull over, and there's video of this, and the snake just tucked and rolled like Leo in one battle after another. It just bailed and hit the eject button.
0: Like, oh, I'm out.
1: Seriously.
8: You're out.
1: The snake was then seen attempting to hitchhike on the side of the road later, but no one picked it up. Maybe the thumb for the snake, which
0: had a little hard to
1: don't have.
0: Yeah.
1: Didn't work out for him, but tough to see. That happened. I think both of these happened in the last 48 hours. Snakes are running wild.
0: So did you see the report from earlier this week? And I believe it was Arkansas, I believe. It was a high school kid who practiced the entire time with a cotton mouth in his helmet.
1: Now, that is poisonous.
0: Yeah, yes, it was a poisonous cotton mouth. And I was like, helmet feels a little weird. Took it off, cotton mouth sitting right there.
1: What if that was the cure for CTE?
0: Getting bit in the head by a snake with a cotton mouth?
1: Okay, we're going to need a disclaimer after that segment.
0: Or stuffing a cotton mouth into your helmet, that's...
1: Kids, do not try this at home. I was obviously joking. This is not the way to go here.
0: And then there was the one out here where you had the two rattlesnakes who were doing like a snake dance.
1: Oh, I did
0: see
1: that.
0: On the side of the road.
1: Was it sexual or were they fighting?
0: I couldn't... Maybe a little bit of both. Makeup sex, I don't know.
1: Oh, that's some kinky stuff with the snakes.
0: Right. Snakes got into it like
1: what's
0: that.
1: Your snake kink? I was gonna say, when's the last time you seen a snake out in the open?
0: Oh, it's been a long time. I couldn't tell you.
8: Quiz, hot shot.
0: I don't go outside.
1: Good for you.
0: I don't go outside, Adam. So that's the issue.
1: Smart man.
0: Yeah.
1: I just saw a snake sign recently in Burbank, like, you know, don't tread on me, watch for rattlesnakes in this area, and that was freaky enough.
0: Hey, when's whacking day? Call me when the time comes.
8: That's not sexual?
0: Speaking of, all right.
1: Coming up next.
0: You got me.
1: We got him. Vinny Bonsignor will join us talking all things NFL, including the Raiders quarterback battle, right here on FNA on Fox Sports Radio.
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1: In an NFL exhibition Friday night, Tampa Bay won at the Jets 24-16. Jets QB Geno Smith was out with a sore foot, but the Jets did lead 10-0 in the first quarter with rookie Cade Klubnik at quarterback. The Cleveland Cavaliers are trading Dennis Schroeder to the Hornets. WNBA Indiana over Dallas 98-87. Caitlin Clark 29 points, 10 assists, 1 turnover. Venus Williams lost her first round match in Cincinnati. Scottie Scheffler leads in Memphis by 3 strokes. In baseball's late game, the Dodgers held on 3-1 over Milwaukee. The win to Yoshinobu Yamamoto. The Brewers left bases loaded in the ninth against Edwin Diaz. Houston got another homer from Yordan Alvarez, number 36 of the year. And Houston then scored 5 runs in the 10th to beat Seattle 10-7. A's over Texas 8-3. The Padres won their 6th straight. White Sox won 9-5 at Detroit. I'm Steve DeSager.
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0: Oh yeah. 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It's FNA.
7: Point well taken.
0: Sound good?
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0: Yeah! 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Kevin Figures and Adam Osley.
9: That is right. Hour two of FNA on FSR. You guys want to hit us up on X? You can. At KFig1 is where you can find me. You can find Adam at Follow Adam A. We are at FNA Show on X as well. Coming up next segment, we will get into the NFC East. We will continue our preview of all of the divisions in the NFL leading up to opening night, and we will touch on the NFC East coming up in the very next segment. But right now, Adam, who do we have?
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10: 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It's a guy we've known a little bit longer than that, and he's been covering the Raiders a little bit longer than that. 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
10: As we talked about snakes and Stranger Than Fiction in our last segment. But it is our friend Vinny Bonsignor. 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
12: Absolutely, and happy birthday or anniversary. What are we talking about here?
10: We'll take it. Just don't ask our age.
12: No IDs needed.
10: Vinny, I want to ask you to start things off. Let's center in on the Raiders here before we get to KC and the Rams. I know you're in Kansas City, and we appreciate you coming on with us live this late here on Fox Sports Radio. But you had a tweet that caught a little bit of traction and some friction with some people the other night, saying, quote, "I totally get why the Raiders will start Kirk Cousins and be patient with Fernando Mendoza. But anyone who thinks this is some one-sided deal and that Kirk is worlds ahead of Mendoza just doesn't know football." Y'all don't know ball. Mm-hmm. Not like Vinny B here. So tell me, if Kirk Cousins is like, you know, a 6 on the quarterback scale, how far is Fernando Mendoza from him? Is he a 5.5? Is he a 4? How close do you think he is? Where's the gap there?
12: Yeah, I mean, if we're going on that metric, I would say a 5. And here's the thing, if it really was that Kirk was that far ahead of Fernando Mendoza, the Raiders would have a major problem right now. Because that would, to me, it wouldn't be so much that Kirk Cousins looks fantastic, which he looks okay. He's looked okay. It would be that Fernando doesn't look very good. And that's not anywhere near, the case. He has looked good, and, I think people got a glimpse of that last night when they got a chance to see Fernando out there doing his thing. So this isn't some. I mean, you know, everyone needs to understand too. Kirk Cousins. I mean, the last couple of years he hasn't been great. He hasn't been a great quarterback the last couple of years, coming off the Achilles injury and, you know, where he is in terms of the calendar. It's not a wide, huge gulf between those two quarterbacks, nor should it be. And if it was, the Raiders would be in trouble right now.
9: So Fernando was critical of his own performance the other night, and Clint Kubiak praised him and thought he played pretty well. From your assessment, you wrote about this in the California Post, you thought he played well as well. As far as the starting quarterback going into the season, Clint Kubiak, and I don't know if he was just saying this for political purposes, but he says, yeah, we want all these guys to get reps with the ones, whether it's Aiden O'Connell, whether it's Fernando Mendoza, and obviously Kirk Cousins. How realistic of a possibility do you believe that it is that by the time opening week comes in week one, that Fernando Mendoza would be the starting quarterback for the Raiders?
12: Yeah, if it was me, I think it would be a, there would be a pretty good shot of that happening. But I do believe that the Raiders are going to try to slow play it a little bit with Fernando. It's why they went out and got Kirk Cousins. And I totally get that and I understand it. It's probably the right thing to do, at least to start off the season. But to me, it's only a matter of time for Fernando Mendoza, the quarterback of the Raiders, the starting quarterback of the Raiders. Now, the only thing I think that would change that calculus is if the Raiders get off to a great start, there's a bunch of pixie dust that's been put on them, and they will go on this run that nobody has foreseen. And if that's the case and they're winning a bunch of football games with Kirk Cousins as their quarterback, they're going to ride that out as long as they possibly can. They owe that to themselves. They owe that to the fans. They owe that to guys like Max Crosby and Colton Miller, guys that have been around for a long time that deserve a chance to win. They're going to ride it out if that were to happen. I don't necessarily see that happening. The schedule is really tough. I don't know that they're quite there yet right now to make that kind of a run. So for me, Kirk will start the season, but it probably won't be too long before Fernando's out there being as the starting quarterback.
10: Do they have enough of an infrastructure there, enough pieces to kind of not just protect Fernando Mendoza when he gets out there, but also some real weapons so he's just not just put in that David Carr situation where a guy gets shell-shocked early in his career, maybe Sam Darnold-esque?
12: Yeah, that's really a great question, and I think they do. And I give a lot of credit to John Svitek and the front office, Clint Kubiak, heck, you could even throw Tom Brady in there. They did a lot of good work, during the offseason. I'm not saying that this is a flawless team or anything like that. To me, they're still a year away from really turning the corner. I think 2027 is where it all is for the Raiders. But when you think about guys like Tyler Linderbaum, who already made a difference last night, and I saw that in training camp, having a Colton Miller healthy now. And when you talk about guys like Brock Bowers and Ashton Jeanty, those guys are Brock Bowers, obviously that goes without saying. He's arguably the best tight end in the NFL. Ashton Jeanty to me is somebody that has, NFL offensive player of the year written all over him. He's that good. He just didn't have a whole lot of help last year, but I think the offensive line is going to be better this year. I think that Ashton's going to be great. I think Brock's going to be really good. So I think the coaching staff is miles and miles ahead of last year's coaching staff, and specifically talking about that offensive line, way ahead of where it was last year. And I think you got a little bit of a glimpse of that last night as well. So I do think, it's not the greatest team by any stretch of the imagination, but I do not believe that this would be a David Carr type of a situation if you put Fernando out there. And that's one thing that, if you were talking about going into last year or the year before, people would be going, oh great, the Raiders have Fernando Mendoza, but geez, everything else, I'd be worried about for him and for them. And I don't get the sense that that's the case at all. I think that they're a little bit further ahead of the game in terms of the roster, and that's a good thing for Fernando.
9: Vinny Bonson, you're joining us here on FNA on FSR. He is an NFL columnist for the California Post, is currently in Kansas City getting ready for the Rams and Chiefs coming up later tonight. So the Rams are a great team, we know that. Likely not going to see anybody of note as far as their roster goes coming up in tonight's game. But Stetson Bennett going to get some run. Obviously, Ty Simpson as well. You've been at Rams camp. How have those guys, and I guess more specifically, how has Ty Simpson looked, and what should we expect to see from him in his NFL debut coming up later tonight?
12: Yeah, I think you're going to see a lot of Ty Simpson tonight and during the preseason. This is a good opportunity for the future quarterback of the Rams to kind of get out there. It's interesting because I know with Sean McVay, he doesn't show any of his cards during the preseason. The play calling and the plays that the Rams are gonna use tonight, you might as well be a couple of kids out in recess, drawing up plays in the sand. That's kind of what you're gonna see from the Rams tonight. But that said, these are the opportunities that Ty Simpson, because we have to understand that the longer Matthew Stafford plays, the better for the Rams. The more he is Matt Stafford, the more opportunity they have to go potentially play for the Super Bowls. So they want to get as much as they possibly can out of Matthew Stafford. That could be a year, it could be 2 years. Who knows? You never know how long Matthew wants to play. So the longer it is before we see Ty Simpson as a starting quarterback, quite honestly, the better for the Rams. But that day is coming at some point, and they do believe that it's Ty Simpson who's going to be the heir apparent. And so these opportunities, like you're going to get tonight and the next couple of preseason games, are really important for the Rams, for Ty Simpson, just from a development standpoint and kind of a glimpse to see what exactly it was that prompted the Rams to invest the 13th pick overall on a Super Bowl or Super Bowl or bust type of a team to go get a quarterback that might not pay off for another couple of years. So if I'm a Rams fan, I'm pretty excited about tonight just to see what Ty Simpson, where the development is right now, where he is at this stage, and get a little bit of a glimpse of what the future might look like for them.
9: You know, and sticking with the Rams conversation, you wrote something recently about Aaron Donald, and all of us expect Aaron Donald to, at this point in time, come out of retirement, rejoin the Rams, even if he's not going to be 100% of what he was. We think he might be 70, 60%, which would be better than the majority of players at his position. But you did write about a cautionary tale when it comes to guys coming out of retirement, and it doesn't always work out the way that you expect. We obviously know that Aaron holds himself to the highest standard, and he's been working out and is not going to come back and be a shell of himself. But I guess the fear of the unknown, you never truly know exactly how it's going to work out until you get out there on the field. Is that something that the Rams themselves have discussed internally, that maybe the expectation for Aaron might be a little bit too high?
12: Yeah, and I know that from the Rams' perspective, it's never been a case where they're like, man, we got to have Aaron back. We have to have Aaron of, 2020 back. We need him, and that's what we expect it to be. I don't think that there's any expectation that is, what this is all going to be about. And they don't need him to be necessarily, because if it was, and if it is, hey, they would take that any day of the week. Aaron Donald would, and so would everybody else. But that's probably not likely. And when you look at the precedent this type of a situation, which quite honestly is a little bit of an uncharted territory that they're going into. I don't know that there's ever been someone that was gone that long, of this caliber, of an Aaron Donald caliber, that came back and. All of a sudden it was great, and they were back to being what they were before. There's really no evidence of that at all. So I think everybody has to manage their expectations as a result of that. He's 35 years old. He hasn't played football or competitive football in two seasons. He was actually showing, some signs of not necessarily decline, but, he was in his 10th year. The last time we saw him, you're gonna see a little bit of the wear and tear and a little bit of that. It's professional football. Nobody beats Father Time. And now it's 2 years later, and he hasn't played it down since then. So I think everybody just needs to temper their expectations. And I know that from his perspective, knowing Aaron Donald, knowing what it takes to be Aaron Donald, knowing the standards that he sets for himself and really doesn't accept anything less than that, there's still, to me, a little bit of a chance that he says, you know what? I gave it a shot. I just don't feel comfortable about where I am right now. And for that reason, I'm not going to come back. Now, I do believe he is going to come back. And I do think that they're going to figure out a way to maximize the level that he comes back at. And the good news is, with Myles Garrett and everyone else that they have on that defense, they don't need him to be the old Aaron Donald, which would be unrealistic. If that is who he is, fantastic. But if it's 70% of Aaron Donald, they'll make that work in a condensed, reduced role that kind of maximizes, uses him in higher leverage situations, known passing downs, late game situations, probably a little bit more down the stretch, when the games get a little bit more important and a little bit more meaningful. But yeah, I think it would be unrealistic for everyone to sit here and say Aaron Donald's coming back to the Rams. He won't skip a beat. It's going to be the Aaron Donald of old, and they're going to that's going to be a celebrated moment. There's really not a lot of history to suggest that would be the case.
10: Vinny Bonsignore is our guest here on FNA on Fox Sports Radio. Vinny Bonsignore from the California Post joining us live late night as he is in Kansas City. Vinny, what did you and what were your feelings on the Micah Parsons trade a year ago? And how do you feel about it now with the Cowboys, with getting a little bit of a bigger picture and more clarity on what moves they've made?
12: Yeah, that just kind of felt like a, I first of all, I didn't agree with it. I don't think you trade a guy like a Micah Parsons and I'd love to see him right now on the Cowboys. And I think most Cowboys fans, would agree with that. It just seemed like, you know, it was almost like the bear got poked, in Jerry Jones. And sometimes you don't do that depending on where his mood is, at that particular time. And Micah Parsons had the audacity, to maybe challenge him a little bit. And Jerry Jones said, okay, I'm going to send you to Green Bay. Thanks for the memory. So I didn't agree with it then. I don't agree with it now. He's just too good of a player to me anyway, to trade. I don't think you ever replace a guy like a Micah Parsons. And I don't think that the Cowboys are, better for not having him. Now saying that, you know, they were able, I give them credit. The assets that they got, in that trade, they went and flipped, to go really help themselves. But still, to me, Micah Parsons is 101. There's not many scenarios that I would agree with, where you draw up a picture of, hey, we're going to trade Micah Parsons. I didn't feel good about it at the time, and I still don't feel good about that.
9: Vinny, we talked about quarterback competition potentially with the Raiders. How do you see the situation in Cleveland playing out? We know that money plays, and we know that Jimmy Haslam has paid so much money to Deshaun Watson. He's like, I got to get something out of this guy, right? At least at the very least, give him first crack at being able to win the starting position. Do you think it's possible at all that Shedeur Sanders could beat him out and be the starting quarterback for the Browns, or do you think it's a foregone conclusion that if he's healthy going into week one, Deshaun Watson will be their starter?
12: I almost think you have to. You know, it's just, it's so much money. It's not just the money too. It's the assets that you gave up, to go get him. And at some point, if you're the Cleveland Browns, you know, you at least have to play it out and say, look, you're healthy. I got to see what I got. You know, like I need to see something back for this, on the return on investment. That doesn't mean that I think that Watson's going to, you know, turn back the clock and be Deshaun Watson of old, but I need to at least give that an opportunity to be the case. And you know what? I know that Deshaun has had his issues, and you know, those are well talked about. But
10: what do you mean?
12: I'm kind of hoping it would be nice. It would be a good story if somehow, some way, he was able to turn back that clock, or. At the very least, he's healthy and can finally go out there and play Deshaun Watson, because we forget he was a really good quarterback at one point in time with the Houston Texans, and seemed to be on his way, and everything sort of the train went way off track in terms of him. A lot of injuries. It just hasn't been good in Cleveland. But if I'm the Browns, I gotta try to at least get something out of Deshaun Watson. Now, if he goes out there and it's kind of still the same, you know, forget the injuries. If he's just not that good, then I think Shedeur Sanders does deserve a chance to go be the starting quarterback. But if I'm the Cleveland Browns, considering how much I've already paid Deshaun Watson, how much I still owe him, and what I gave up to go get him, I need to see something for that return. It's just it's just too much in all aspects to just park him on the sideline if I think that there's any chance that he can go out there and be a good quarterback again.
9: Last one for you, Vinny, before we let you run. We'll go back to the state of California and the 49ers. You wrote a piece on Christian McCaffrey, and he has been practicing, and he's dealing with some tightness or soreness, but they're kind of nebulous as to what exactly he may or may not be dealing with. He was fully healthy last year for the first time in God knows how long. And the 49ers just in general have been snake bitten by injuries over the last couple of years. I don't know if the electrical substation has anything to do with it or not, but obviously the Rams and the Seahawks are kind of the class of the division. The 49ers, despite their injuries, had a great year last year, but a lot of people say that's because they had a pretty weak schedule. Just what are your outlook for the 49ers? We know they're a very top-heavy roster that have dealt with injuries. Do you think they have what it takes to hang with the 49ers, or excuse me, the Rams and the Seahawks going into this season?
12: Well, and it's interesting because with all the injuries that they did have last year, they still won, 12 games. They went to the playoffs. They won a playoff game. But that is with Christian McCaffrey out there. You go back to 2023 when he was the offensive player of the year, running for a bunch of yards, catching a whole bunch of footballs and gaining a bunch of yards there. They went to the Super Bowl that year. The very next year, he played, what was it, six games, I think, maybe a little bit less than that. They're a 6-11 team when he wasn't out there because of, this was 2024, calf tightness that they downplayed during training camp, and that turned out to carry over into the regular season, and that turned into an Achilles injury. And then he comes back for four games actually. And you know, then he has a knee injury, and they went from being a Super Bowl team to a 6-11 team without McCaffrey playing all 17 games a year or 16 games the year before, and then four games, in 2024, the wheels completely came off, of their train. Last year, despite all the other injuries, he was out there for 16, 17 games, and they were still a pretty good football team. So to me, he's one of those guys that the 49ers could not lose him. They can't afford to lose a whole bunch of guys again this year. That would just be catastrophic for them. But the one guy they truly can't lose is Christian McCaffrey. So hearing, you know, sort of what they're dealing with right now with him, is very reminiscent of what they were dealing with a couple of years ago, and it didn't work out a couple of years ago. So, I know that they're being as careful as they possibly can with Christian McCaffrey, but it would be it feels a little ominous to me that the exact thing that they were talking about a couple of years ago that kept him, you know, on sideline for every, you know, was it 13 games? You're starting to hear the same type of thing. So, if he's not out there, that's just bad news for the 49ers. If he is out there, then they're one of the best offenses in the NFL. But, that's something to very much keep an eye on in San Francisco.
10: Can't lose the last white running back. We can't have that happen here. Is he not?
9: No, Scatterboo's back.
10: Oh.
9: As long as they put his leg back together and he stops doing backflips, we'll be fine.
10: Yeah, I got some concerns about that guy. Vinny Bonsignor, no concerns with him. Follow him at Vinny Bonsignor. He covers the NFL for the California Post. He's out in KC. He'll be covering the Chiefs-Rams game a little bit later today. Vinny, we owe you big time. Thanks for doing this late night here. We are not worthy. No. You make us sound so much better. Thank you so much for doing this.
9: Thanks, Vinny.
12: Never a problem. And of course, anytime you give me the call, we're making it happen.
9: Appreciate you, Vinny. Thanks, man. Have a good night.
12: All right. Have a good show, you guys.
9: All right. Speaking of Cam Scadaboo, of course, he resides in the NFC East with the New York Giants. Where do we have the Giants finishing in the NFC East? Spoiler alert.
7: You lose.
9: I don't have them winning it. I'll say that.
10: Oh, but they got Harbaugh. What are you talking about, Kevin? They're fine now.
9: I'll be part of their problem. But we'll talk about the NFC East, our preview of that division coming up next. 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
0: 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And The Ben Maller Show. 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

0: you can win with a losing record or anything. Mm. Oh, wait, that happened last year.
1: Yeah. I went with the Falcons to win last year. Obviously, didn't happen. It looked bad to start the season. They actually got pretty decent towards the end and ran out of time. I'm actually going to pick them to win the division yet again this year.
2: Wow.
1: Not because I love them. I have questions about literally every team in this division. But I do think Stefanski would get the most out of whoever the starting quarterback is. They do have legitimate weapons.
0: You sure? You see Tua tonight?
1: I did see Kenny dropped a snap out of the shotgun.
0: Second play of the game.
1: It's preseason. He's still trying to work his way into it a little bit.
0: Sure.
1: Drake London, Kyle Pitts, Bijan, obviously. The offensive line is healthy for the first time in a couple of years going into a season, so I like that. The James Pierce suspension, and rightfully so, by the way. Not the greatest human being, but a solid prospect, a good player. Coming back after an 8-week suspension, it probably adds some juice to a defense that I think is actually half decent going into this year. So I don't love any of these teams. I don't think any of them are that good.
0: They're not lovable.
1: But the best of the worst, I'm going with the Atlanta Falcons. So that is my NFC South take.
0: I wavered last week, and I think I said both the Bucks and the Panthers at one point, maybe.
1: Yeah,
0: I will go with the Panthers.
1: You did.
3: You win.
1: Go with the hometown team.
0: All right.
1: The hometown that Adam's never been to.
0: That's my pick. Hey, I got big plans.
1: Do you?
0: Okay. When they get to the Super Bowl and they're hosting it at Bank of America Stadium or whatever it is, okay, that's never going to happen.
1: Guys host the Super Bowl? I don't know if that's
0: Formerly known as Eckerson Stadium. Was it Erickson? Erickson. Because of the phone company.
1: Yes.
0: Before we get to the NFC East, do we want to take this phone call?
1: Oh, you know what? Yeah, let's get to it. Who do we have, Adam?
0: Chance.
1: Sorry,
0: calling
1: Mark.
0: From Alabama. Roll Chance. Chance, what's up?
4: Roll Tide. Thank you all for taking the call. So y'all were talking a little preseason earlier, and I believe I heard you say, does it mean anything to fans?
1: Yes.
4: To me personally, it means absolutely nothing. Nada, zero, zilch.
0: It got you to call in and say that, though. Can't be nothing.
4: Right. You know what it means? It means coaches making bad decisions. I'm a Bills fan, right? And for some god-awful reason, they're going to put Josh Allen in the game tomorrow. I hate it. He does not need any reps. He's good. He's going to be all right. You know what I can go to reference why he doesn't need any reps? 2020, right, the COVID year, they trade for Diggs. They didn't get to, like, work out. I don't think they had OTAs that year.
0: Instant chemistry.
1: Yeah, truncated training camp, all instant, that. Yep.
4: Instant chemistry. It's just for a guy like Josh or Lamar, or even Joe Burrow out there getting sacked. It's just insanity to me. I mean, I hate it. It's dumb. It's stupid. I think I can't remember the team that lost a guard yesterday. It's just dumb. Don't do it. Only thing that can happen is bad things.
0: I mean, we kind of said that earlier. The most memorable stuff that is happening in the preseason in the history of the NFL would be injuries.
1: Yeah, the Cardinals lost one of their offensive linemen on Thursday night, so you're right on that.
0: Chance, you're always a good call.
1: Thank you, Chance.
0: Appreciate you.
1: Put a couple shekels on the Tide, by the way. I think they're underrated going into this season. Kalen DeBoer's got everybody right where they want them.
0: Mark, thanks for punching him up.
1: I think
0: now can we get back to that NFL music?
1: We can. I think Bama's picked to finish like sixth or something in the SEC, which is unheard of.
0: Excuse me?
1: Yeah, I believe so.
0: Damn.
1: Unheard of. But now back to the NFL, as you mentioned, Adam.
0: Nick Saban's ghost rolling over. No, oh, wait, he's alive.
1: He's still very much alive. To NFC East. So obviously one of the more popular divisions in the National Football League. If there's a national TV game, one of these teams or both of them are probably in it.
0: You know how long I hated this division because I felt like they got undeserved nationally televised games in the 90s, specifically late 90s, early 2000s, just based upon what the Redskins did.
1: What the Cowboys did in the mid-90s, for sure.
0: It was like the Eagles didn't do. Like, I'm sorry. The Giants did in the late 80s, early 90s. It's like, how long are we holding on to this? How long are we doing this? But I get a lot of it was just big cities, too.
1: As long as the TV ratings hold up. That's what drives everything.
0: Annoyed the hell out of me.
1: So, bringing up the caboose of the NFC East for me is Washington Commanders. Now, I probably would have done this even before I found out that Laremy Tunsil tore his torus tricep and is going to miss a lot of the season.
5: Somebody get a body bag!
1: The fact that I know for a fact he has torn his tricep and is going to miss a majority of the season confirms it even more.
0: It's just the majority, not the entire season with a torn tricep?
1: They don't know yet. But
0: is it the deer antler spray from Ray Lewis that's going to fix it?
1: It possibly could be. So it's going to be a significant amount of time. The entire season is likely,
0: okay,
1: but they just don't really know at this point in time. But regardless, You got a couple of new coordinators in there. You keep Terry McLaurin healthy, will be

0: great. I do like the pickup of Stephon Diggs late. That gives Jaden Daniels another weapon. But again, that offensive line, is he going to be able to stay upright and protected?
1: No.
0: And for a guy that weighs 4 pounds, like Jaden Daniels does, and the way that he runs, he's already been banged up. I don't want to project RG3 vibes. I don't want to project that on anybody. But Washington fans have already been scorned by a quarterback that runs a lot that's been plagued by injuries in his career.
1: A guy that had a great rookie season.
0: Uh-huh.
1: And then everything goes downhill from there because of injuries.
0: Can they run the ball? Catron Allen actually looked solid on Friday night, and he's a guy I liked coming out of Penn State, so he might actually end up being their bell cow when it's all said and done. But I just can't trust. I don't trust the offensive line. I don't like the defense at all, to be honest with you. And remember, that magical run they had a couple of years ago when they went to the NFC Championship game.
1: Took out the number one seed Detroit Lions.
0: They won 5 games in walk-off fashion.
1: Woo.
0: 5. That doesn't happen. So they needed all that magic to put themselves in a position to take out the top seed that year. Last year, if you want to call it a mulligan because Daniels didn't play the majority of the season, I think they have more issues than that, then sure. I just don't see it for the Commanders this year. They just don't have enough. I think they come up in last place in the NFC East.
1: All right. I'll put them there as well. I think I know where we're going next. Giants, Harbaugh?
0: Giants with Harbaugh. And we've talked about him and how it ran its course in Baltimore, all the blown leads and everything else. I will say this. I'm not his biggest fan either. But remember how things ended with Andy Reid in Philadelphia.
1: Yeah.
0: I think his last year they went 4-12. He got fired. He goes to Kansas City, rejuvenates his career, and is now once again one of the great quarterbacks. I mean, this probably solidified his Hall of Fame resume. He probably was going to make it anyway, maybe borderline in Philadelphia.
1: Yeah.
0: Now, no question whatsoever, he's going to be a Hall of Fame head coach.
1: It's a big bust.
0: Sometimes, and he'll tell you that, sometimes a change of scenery can help. Change your perspective a little bit, different front office, different setup. So this actually could end up being good for Baltimore and good for John Harbaugh, just like it was good for Philadelphia and good for Andy.
1: The thing I would say with Andy Reid, though, I never felt like the game passed him by. If anything, he was ahead of his time with how much he was passing the football Eagles. And yes, should have had more balance to his offense. But then the game kind of caught up to him. Everybody started working with their passing attack. He made it work with Alex Smith. He saw the potential of Mahomes. I don't know if I think of John Harbaugh as still an innovator in this league. He's more of a CEO type. He's more of a professional. But is he a darkroom guy that's going to out-scheme you?
0: Well,
1: I feel like he just holds a locker room together.
0: Well, we'll have to wait and see. It's a new outlook for him. He spent a long time in Baltimore. So I'm going to give him the benefit of the doubt and say he was at one time considered one of the best coaches in the league. We'll see what he does in a new environment with a new team that he can mold in his own image, because this is, regardless of what the Giants try to tell you, a rebuild for sure.
1: Can I amend something you said earlier?
0: Yes.
1: I'm not saying you're wrong, Kevin.
2: Okay. Am I wrong?
0: I've been wrong plenty of times.
1: You said
0: ask my wife.
1: It's not just Christian McCaffrey that's a white running back in this league, pointing out Cam Scataboo.
0: Yes.
1: The crazy thing with the Giants is they actually have two running backs. With their quarterback in Jackson Dart, who thinks he's a running back out there.
0: And
1: white
0: also,
1: running backs. They got two of them.
0: And he's also 120 pounds soaking wet. I'm exaggerating, but obviously.
1: His girlfriend weighs more.
0: Obviously.
1: Not that I follow.
0: That one alone. He's obviously got to take care of himself, and it's been a big emphasis, and he's been asked about it at training camp. Whether or not he's actually learned to slide, I don't really know. I guess we'll have to wait and find that out. They signed Patrick Ricard, who spent a lot of time in Baltimore, obviously, with John, which tells you that they want to be able to run the football and they want to be physical. That's great in theory. Is Cam Scataboo going to be back to the guy that he once was? Because that is one of the more devastating injuries I have seen. He suffered a right ankle dislocation, a tibia fracture, and a ruptured deltoid ligament in his foot. That's a lot to have to come back from.
1: Not to mention the bruised ego after doing that backflip where you didn't stick the landing. That's going to be a lot to overcome as well.
0: You're going to do that and then stumble. You know, that's a bad look. And people are like, what the hell are you doing, man? This is our franchise here.
1: The way you tried to play it off, too.
0: Yeah, it's like,
1: it's a bad look. You're already white. You just, you suck. Like,
0: that's ridiculous. I don't know if you have to attack the white guy.
1: I'm
0: like
1: just
0: that.
1: Saying, like, he did
0: you're
1: not,
0: already white.
1: He did
0: you're already
1: not
0: terrible.
1: Look
0: Why are you?
1: Cool there. He did not look cool.
0: So white guys can't flip?
1: Well, no, I could do some flips on the trampoline back in the day.
0: Okay.
1: But he made us look pretty stupid. That's all I'm saying. Like, we don't have any of these white running backs left. And one of them is trying to do backflips and can't stick the landing.
0: He's embarrassing the entire white race is what you're saying.
1: Kind of.
2: Okay. It's embarrassing.
1: I don't know if I like the words white and race next to each other that close, but I see where you're going.
0: I mean, hey, I'm basically trying to interpret for the remainder, for the rest of the audience, what you're trying to say. I'm trying to pick up what you're putting down.
1: Thanks for saving me.
0: Malik Nabers, by the way, don't even know if he's going to be ready for week one, so that's obviously a big mystery. You lose Dexter Lawrence to the Bengals. You don't really replace him on the defensive line. So, Abdul Carter, sure. Arvell Reese, love it. Fine. He's a young guy. You don't really know what you're going to get from him. This is definitely a pseudo-rebuild. They do have some talent. I think they're better than the Commanders, but not that much better than the Commanders.
1: Why don't we talk about the top two teams in the NFC East coming up next? We'll let it carry over like the carries by those white running backs, which one is a quarterback for the New York Giants. This is your NFL divisional preview show of record. It is F&A on Fox Sports Radio.
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1: 877-99 on Fox if you guys do want to get on as we continue to preview the NFC East here. But Dave, calling in from Idaho. Dave, what's up? You're on FNA on FSR.
27: Hey, gentlemen. Thank you. First time, long time. I love you guys.
0: Thank you. Appreciate it.
27: Let's talk about the most slept on division in the NFC.
0: Okay.
27: NFC Central. I'm a diehard Packers fan.
1: Wait a second.
0: You mean the NFC North now.
1: You're taking us back to 2001, the Central.
0: It's been the Central for almost two decades there. It's okay, brother. I got you.
1: Over.
27: I'm 51. It's cool. I'm 51. It's cool.
0: All good.
27: So I'm watching last night's game against the Steelers. Yeah. Great breakaway plays from both teams. Great game. But then I'm looking at ESPN and the DraftKings stuff comes up. The DraftKings have the Packers losing only 6 games this year. What does that say about the NFC North? I want to give Ben Johnson his props in Chicago with Caleb. Let's go.
1: I think he wants to give himself some props too, but
0: yes, he does.
1: Best offense ever.
0: Lofty really goals,
27: is, dude. And that's why Detroit's falling right now. I love Dan. He's a great dude for what he did for Detroit. But everybody's sleeping on the Packers. Everybody's sleeping on the Bears. Nobody's sleeping on the Bears since Caleb came in.
0: Well, people are sleeping on the Packers because they just haven't really done a lot to move the needle this offseason. The last couple, I mean, outside of getting Micah Parsons last year, and obviously he's going to miss the start of the season. You know, what have the Packers done to really improve their roster?
27: Get it. I get it. But I've been a Packers fan since I was 7. And we've won 2 Super Bowls. since I was seven, mm-hmm. but everybody still sleeps on them.
1: I mean, I'm awake. If Jordan Love has a big season, if he takes that next step.
0: We did our preview a couple of weeks ago for the NFC Central, if you want to call it that. And I said at the time, I was like, I literally can see a world where any one of those four teams can win the division. Any one of them.
27: Right.
1: It's a great division.
27: And that show was amazing. That show was so good. Oh, I was so excited when I was listening.
0: Thank you. Yeah,
1: what about tonight's show? I mean, yeah. No chop liver.
0: I do think the Packers probably don't get a lot of love because they don't have a lot of sexy big names that jump off of the page at you.
27: Nobody has big names, but yeah. You know, Devontae left, Rodgers left.
0: Right.
27: Josh Myers, the starting center, ain't there anymore.
1: Kraft is coming off the injury.
27: Exactly.
0: I mean, none of your receivers can ever stay healthy, talented as they all are. The guys can't stay on the field. So.
27: Just like San Francisco, the same issue.
0: Yeah, sure, absolutely.
1: Do you guys got a power issue nearby, a factory, a Chernobyl, nuclear plant, anything?
27: I live in Idaho. I have no clue. I've been to Lambeau.
1: Potato factory.
27: Time, so I have no clue.
1: Well, potatoes can give off electricity, right? They can light a light bulb. So maybe that's the issue.
0: All right,
27: but a lot of guys are sleeping on the Packers, but you gotta take into consent.
0: Well, look, somebody has to finish third place, fourth place in the division. And thanks for the call. We appreciate the love and thanks for the support.
27: I'll take it. I love you guys. Thank you.
0: Thank you. But, I mean, the Bears are the hot thing because of how they ended last season, and Caleb was so clutch.
1: So hot.
0: Second year under Ben Johnson. Defensively, well, you know, one of my big issues with them is the fact that they forced so many turnovers last year. There's no way humanly possible they're going to be able to replicate that again. But if the offense could be more consistent, maybe they can make up for that. So I like Detroit more than a lot of other people do. I like Green Bay, and I think Minnesota, this is kind of the last stand for Kyler Murray, who was officially named the starting quarterback earlier this week in Minnesota. There is a compelling case to be made for every single team in that division to say that we can stand out, we can win, and we can make a run in the postseason.
1: And do we want to give out the team that we believe is going to finish second in the NFC East now and save the number one team, even though they'll know it by a response here for the next hour? Hell of a tease, Adam. Way to go.
0: Yeah, exactly.
1: Dumbass.
0: You know what I think I want? Let's hold off on that.
1: There's a lot to discuss.
0: Yeah, we'll do it because I think, first of all, we might not even necessarily agree who's going to win the division versus who's going to finish in second place.
1: We them boys, huh?
0: Yeah, I don't know.
1: Oh.
0: We'll never see.
1: See you.
0: You'll never know.
1: You really do like that Micah Parsons trade after all here, Kevin.
0: Oh, well,
1: you're going to throw me for a loop.
0: If I were to pick the Dallas Cowboys, which I'm not going to say whether I am or am not, it's not a confirmation that I sign off on the Micah Parsons trade.
3: It's my quarterback.
0: Multiple things can be true at the same time.
1: Okay, fair enough. We will take more of your phone calls here. 877-99-ON-5. Fox, if you guys want to call in, even though we are producer-less tonight.
0: Mark doing double duty. Shout out to Mark Ramsey. Do your thing.
1: Yeah, he looks like Michael Keaton in Multiplicity right now. Like, he's doing everything over there. We'll try to screen your calls as well. If you're on hold, stay on hold. We'll get to you. We'll talk more NFL coming up next. And we'll also get to NBA 3 a little bit later in the next hour. He's Kevin Figures. I'm Adam Osland. 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On Fox Sports Radio.
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0: Snow.
1: The Dodgers took the late ball game Friday, beating Milwaukee 3-1 as the Brewers left bases loaded in the ninth against Edwin Diaz. Kansas City was a winner at the Angels 7-6. Jack Caglione homer and five RBIs. Colorado won at San Francisco 5-2. The Giants will host the All-Star game in 2028. Next year, the Cubs will. The Cubs won Friday at Wrigley Field 3-0 over St. Louis. Cincinnati shut out Miami 1-0. The win to the Reds, Chase Burns. He's 14-2. The White Sox won at Detroit 9-5. Padres won their sixth in a row. Victories for Toronto and for Baltimore. The Orioles won at Tampa Bay 6-5, ending a Rays 9-game winning streak. Houston with 5 in the 10th beat Seattle 10-7. A's down Texas 8-3. In an NFL preseason matchup, Denver dominated at Atlanta 27-7. It was 24-0 at the half. I'm Steve DeSager.
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9: Coming up, we got NBA 3, three NBA stories for you. Really, we got about four NBA stories we'll be getting into. One of them is a hybrid, NFL versus NBA a little bit here. But us versus the phone lines. We're during the break. Screened a few more calls. No producer tonight, no problem. Let's go to Jimmy in Long Island. Jimmy, you're on FNA on Fox Sports Radio. Jimmy.
10: Jimmy. Hey, fellas. First time, long time. Thanks for taking my call. I'm actually in Portland, Maine, and I'm at a wedding, and my first time encounter with a Bears fan. And I just want to say, how delusional are these Bears fans? I mean, they've been bad for how many years, and they're riding the coattails of Caleb Williams just like that. And then this guy says, he lists off three players, and the first three players he lists off are tight ends. He says, oh yeah, we lost DJ Moore, but we got a Dunze. I think they're the fourth worst team in the NFC North. The Bears fans are completely delusional. Just want to hear your thoughts. I'll hang up and listen. Thank you.
7: Well, appreciate the call. Completely delusional, I think, is a bit of a stretch, but I do think that they're kind of, they're slightly overrated going into this season. I'll say that.
9: I would say what, Han Solo once said to Luke Skywalker, which is,
11: great kid! Don't get cocky!
9: They're a little bit over their skis, only because the division is so tight. It's gonna be so difficult, and you expect a little bit of regression given the amount of turnovers, as you pointed out earlier, that aren't repeatable by the defense that they had going in their favor last year.
7: And it's not like they went out of their way to really improve the defense that much. I mean, one of their big offseason signings was Kobe Bryant, and he's out. He's injured. He's going to miss the majority of the season in the defensive backfield. So offensively, you assume, and you never know, Caleb is going to take that next step forward. Remember, he completed less than 60% of his passes last year. His magic came at the end of games, almost like Bo Nix. And Bo was better than Caleb from an efficiency standpoint, but a lot of his shine came in the final 2 minutes of games where he would lead a lot of comeback wins and a lot of game-winning drives.
9: I do have a lot of faith in Ben Johnson.
7: I do too. I like Ben Johnson, and I think look what he was able to do with Jared Goff. Not that Goff didn't have success with Sean McVay early on as well, but people kind of cast him off and thought he was done, and Ben Johnson revitalized his career. And Caleb Williams obviously, you know, was able to be molded in Ben Johnson's image to a certain degree. Cut down on some of the turnovers, cut down on some of the wacky play, and be a little bit more consistent. I think that's what people are hoping and expecting. So like I mentioned last segment, the defense is probably going to take a step back when it comes, especially when it comes to forcing the turnovers. The hope is that the offense takes a little bit of a step forward. Yes, you end up losing DJ Moore, but you expect Dunze to take a step forward. You have the two tight ends that you expect to take a step forward too. So that's the expectation level around the Bears, that the offense is going to get a little bit better, even if the defense gets a little bit worse.
9: The thing is, I could see the offense being better overall, but worse at the end of games, which is also something that's probably not sustainable with just how clutch they were late. That's just
11: clutch! Clutch!
9: There was a lot of magic in last season's Bears. That's probably not something you can count on again, but
7: that doesn't
9: they
7: mean
9: are talented.
7: So that doesn't mean they fall off of a cliff.
9: Right.
7: I guess is my thing. They're
9: it's
7: not going
9: to come down to a couple of games right. for the winner of this division. It's going to be determined by one or two games. That's it.
7: Yeah, this division is a lot tighter than I think a lot of people, you know, will want to admit. I think people from all a bunch of different fan bases are going to pop up there. You know, the Green Bay Packers are being disrespected. We're great. The Bears are being disrespected. We're great. We can get a Viking fan to call and say the exact same thing. We can get a Detroit Lion fan to call and say the exact same thing.
9: And since there was X-Men news a little bit earlier today.
7: Was this about Mr. Sinister?
9: No.
7: Was that Adam Driver who got picked to be Mr. Sinister?
9: I do like that. Maybe we could get into some of the Marvel news at the end of the show here. Right. But, you know, maybe there could be a curse of the Iceman for Caleb Williams.
7: Oh, the whole George Gervin controversy,
9: I'm
7: right?
9: I'm just saying, that's not the greatest look. And what if he's not taking care of business at the end of games the way he was last season? I'm going to call it the curse of the Iceman.
7: Okay. All right. You already have it banked up before the season even starts. You have the potential curse in holding off in the queue.
9: I'm ice like cold
7: it.
9: Myself.
7: I like it.
9: All right. Who else we got here? Oh, E-Dog. He's the one calling from Long Island. E-Dog, what's up? You're on FNA on Fox Sports Radio.
2: Hey, how's it going today, sir?
9: I know, we're all doing all right. Better than Caleb Williams going to be doing at the end of games. I'll tell you that right now.
2: Okay, I can't stand the New England Patriots, but I think they're going to volume contention with the Buffalo Bills by having them win the division by like a game or two. You know, Sanders, the quarterback for the Browns?
9: Yeah.
2: I think he's going to rise to the occasion and get the starting job. Go San Diego. Fernando Tatis, one of my favorite players, is hitting the ball hard now. I like the Padres to win the division.
9: Okay.
2: And overtake the people.
9: E-Dog, what happened here? You're all over the place. You started with NFL divisions. Now you're going to the National League West?
2: Yeah. Yep, that's right.
9: All right.
7: Well, the bold prediction, I will say, for the Padres to make up an 8-game deficit to the Dodgers, which is where they currently sit.
9: Oh, it's just 8?
7: With like 38 games left in the season or something like that. Hey, crazier things have happened, though, I guess.
9: Yeah, Edwin Diaz got a save tonight.
7: Yeah. The Patriots competing with the Bills for the division championship. I think the Patriots are kind of the popular pick by most people. The biggest regression candidate, just based on how easy their schedule was, how it wasn't, you know, very easy for them in the postseason, despite the fact.
2: Can I say one more thing, sir?
7: I didn't realize you were still
9: are
7: there.
9: Are you going to hockey next?
7: E-Dog, what do we got?
2: I dumped Melissa. She still calls me, and I...
9: Did we just dump him?
7: I think so.
9: What? Dumped Melissa. She still calls me.
8: Cut that bitch off! Next caller!
9: You tell Melissa. And she's still thirsty for you. Way to have the moral high ground. That was a great call.
7: Best of luck with you and Melissa in the future.
9: Joan Hart? Where were you going with it, Kevin?
7: I don't even remember. That kind of the Melissa thing really derailed me, to be honest with you. I think the Patriots are still going to be good this year. AJ Brown certainly helps, but I still think the Bills, even with the new head coach, most of the infrastructure is still there. I think the Bills division and then kind of everybody else.
9: Okay. We've teased it long enough. Who are our top two teams in the NFC East as we work our way through? And this is the last division we have to get to in the NFC in our divisional preview.
7: It is. My third place team, or excuse me, second place team in the NFC East. I'm going with Anthony Gargano's Philadelphia Eagles.
9: Wow!
7: Still have a deep and uber talented defense. Excellent defense. My issue, I don't know what to expect from them offensively. Now it's
9: probably a pretty good receiver.
7: Might be addition by subtraction with AJ Brown, to be honest with you.
9: Really?
7: The locker room stuff, all the politicking.
9: Okay.
7: Sometimes getting just a breath of fresh air. People in the locker room are not looking over their shoulders and asking questions about guys reading books on the sideline and all that other crap. So that can help.
9: Was he always on the first page like LeBron?
7: No.
9: How'd that work out for him?
12: LeBron James.
7: Hey, LeBron, that book's upside down, player. Devontae Smith, can he be a legit number one receiver? We don't know. Mekhi Lemon, who they took out of USC, can't get on the field. He's been injured. Didn't do OTAs. Hasn't been in training camp. Maybe he'll have
9: he might be a lemon?
7: He might be. He might be Odell Beckham, but just come out of nowhere in week five of the season, making one-handed catches and just catch the league by storm without any training.
9: He's talented as hell. We know that.
7: He might. Coming out of USC, we'll see. Dontavian Wicks, didn't really do much for me at the, from a receiver position standpoint. It is not an offense that Jalen Hurts is familiar with playing in. Sean Mannion is a Sean McVay, Kyle Shanahan guy. Jalen Hurts is not a rhythm and timing kind of passer. Mm. We can maybe, hopefully, at some point get Greg Cosell on the show, and he can talk about this a little bit more. Obviously, this is his area of expertise in watching the film.
9: Maybe you're underestimating the rhythm of the tush push.
7: Maybe I am. I don't know if Jalen Hurts can do it. I just haven't seen him do it.
9: That's fair.
7: So until I see him do it, I'm not going to sit here and predict a lot of great things for Jalen Hurts in this type of offense. Also, Saquon Barkley, and by the way, for everybody saying, like, Saquon Barkley fell off. He was horrible. He ran for 1,100 yards last year. Now, granted, it wasn't over 2,000 like he did the year before when they won the Super Bowl. He was still productive. He just wasn't dominant. I do believe, especially, and again, we're talking about the Shanahan-McVay system, it is built on a dominant run game. If they're going to be successful, Saquon Barkley has to get off again. Will he be able to do that? New offensive line coach. Their offensive line coach has been there for 1,000 years. He just retired. So you have a new offensive coordinator. You have a new offensive line coach. A new offensive line just in general. I don't know. I got a lot of questions about this Eagles offense, to be honest with you. The defense is fine. I got questions about the offense. There are different questions than I had last year about the offense. There's just a lot of newness, and I don't know exactly how to predict what's going to happen with all the newness.
9: It feels like the foundation of their identity has been chipped away a little bit.
7: No doubt.
9: From the Super Bowl team that they were. Whether they were losing it or winning it, they were competing at the highest level in the NFL. And a lot of that was run game, physicality, just being able to move your line backwards. And I don't know if they can do that the way they used to. And with that, that was really their superpower.
7: I mean, the Super Bowl that they won, the one that they lost to Kansas City, Hurts lit up the Kansas City defense. Hurts was great. Yeah. The one that they won, he really didn't do a whole lot.
9: And Mahomes probably did more to help them. I can see where you're going with this. I don't know if I'm going to go there.
7: I feel that you disagree, which is fine.
9: No, I don't know if I want to disagree. I feel like I need to disagree. I'm the one who's supposed to like the Cowboys more.
7: That is true.
9: How are you picking the Cowboys to win the division in the NFC East and not me?
7: It goes back to something I said earlier in our discussion about the Michael Parsons trade and whether it was a good trade or not or who won it or not, whatever. The offense speaks for itself. We know how great the offense can be. You got Dak, you got CD, you got Pickens. Pickens with a chip on his shoulder, by the way, who's looking for a new contract. So you have that after the dominant season he already had last year.
9: They can't franchise tag him twice?
7: They can. I don't know if they will because that tag number keeps going up and up and up.
9: Tag, you're it again.
7: Yeah, exactly. So if they have a top five offense, and I expect that they will, the defense just improves a little bit. You mentioned last year they made strides against the run specifically after they traded for Quinnen Williams. Mm-hmm. You know, that's a formula for them to win at least 11 games. You have a top five, maybe even a top three offense. Give me a top 15 defense. Just don't be ranked 28th in one category and 32nd in another category. You have enough on offense to be able to do it. You should be better against the run. I like Caleb Downs. He could be a good slot and gadget guy for you in the defensive backfield. Christian Parker, new defensive coordinator. The defensive coordinator by far has been the biggest issue for this Dallas, more so than talent and anything else. We talked about the fact that when Micah Parsons first got there and Dan Quinn was the defensive coordinator, they were pretty close to lights out defensively. Dan Quinn takes the Commanders' job. They bring in a couple of different defensive coordinators the last 2 years, and they've been god-awful. Christian Parker, first-year defensive coordinator, I don't know. He's a Vic Fangio guy. We'll see how that holds up.
9: This is the case where the devil you don't know is actually better than the one you do, considering the last two guys that were defensive coordinators.
7: Kind of. I mean, you know, Zimmer had been around for a long time, and it's historically had great defenses. I don't know what happened 2 years ago. And Matt Eberflus obviously built his, staked his reputation, got a head coaching job based on his defenses. Obviously didn't work out.
9: I'll take my chances with the unknown.
7: So will I. And knowing a system, Vic Fangio is one of the best defensive minds in the NFL. We know the system works. Now, do they have all of the ingredients for the system to work? That's the question. Up front defensively, they're better. I don't know if they're dominant, but they're better. On the back end defensively is my issue. I don't know if they have enough to hold up on the back end.
9: I didn't want to agree with you, Kevin, but I think I have to agree with you. The logic is there.
12: Good mother-
9: The Cowboys offense is the most reliable thing in this entire division.
7: Right.
9: There's question marks all over the place, including on their defense. But I got question marks on everybody else's offense.
7: Yep.
9: And mostly everybody else's defense, too.
7: Except for Philadelphia. I have very few questions about Philadelphia's defense.
9: The Giants' defense could be decent.
7: Could be, but again, they lose Dexter Lawrence.
9: Yeah.
7: So, and they were bad against the run with Dexter Lawrence last year. So
9: I will take, in this league, the offense that's more reliable over a defense that's reliable with the Philadelphia Eagles. Because there's only so much you can do. Especially in today's NFL with it being such a passing league and what an advantage you can have if you're really able to put up points like the Cowboys can with all 11 starters returning.
7: Now, one thing the Cowboys have working against them, and we have to see if this stays chalk. It did last year for the Patriots, who had the easiest schedule going into the season, and it played itself out that they ended up having the easiest schedule of the season. The Cowboys have the fourth most difficult schedule in the league this year.
9: That's not great.
7: So they have that working against them. They're going to be battle-tested throughout the entire season. So that
9: are they going to survive that battle?
7: That's the problem.
9: Speaking of one battle after another.
7: I'm picking them to survive that battle. But it would not. And look, it obviously would not surprise me if the Eagles win the division. Obviously, they've been great. They have a great front office, infrastructure. I got questions about the offense. And look, if Jalen Hurts comes out and does own the offense, then look out. Give me 3, 4, 5 weeks of Jalen Hurts running this Sean McVay type offense under Sean Mannion and lighting things up. I will gladly say that I was wrong.
9: Yeah.
7: But again, it's one of those, I have to see him do it before I can predict that he can do it.
9: Maybe with the Cowboys, it's survive the battles, lose the war, as in losing the playoffs, but like, get to the playoffs.
7: I feel like they've been doing that for 30 years. So well, that's been their MO, Adam.
9: It's appropriate.
7: So that's how it shakes out.
9: All right.
7: I have the Dallas Cowboys winning the NFC East. I feel like you're kind of on the fence, or you don't really know. Or...
9: I think I do as well. Okay. You talked me into it. I wanted to pick them, but I didn't think you were going to pick them too.
7: Oh yeah, I still hate the Micah Parsons trade and would have rather have kept him. But that being said,
9: you're coming around, Kevin.
7: I
9: see it.
7: I'm not coming around.
9: I see it.
7: I'm looking at their defense with a new coordinator, with new talent, just needs to be better. Be a little bit better.
9: Their entire starting 11 returns and
7: on
9: George
7: offense.
9: Pickens is still, what is he, 25?
7: Yep.
9: He's so good. And, I mean, they were missing CeeDee Lamb a lot last season.
7: Absolutely.
9: They can be better. That's Prescott actually impressed me last season with the way he played.
7: For me, Dak played the same way he's played the last 5 years. Now, granted, he got hurt a couple of years ago, which also didn't help their case when they were so bad a couple of years back. Dak has been a consistent 3,600-yard, 30-touchdown guy. Now, the playoffs are a different story. He's put up numbers when he's been healthy.
9: Yeah.
7: He just hasn't done it, to your point about the Cowboys in the biggest spot. He hasn't done it in the postseason.
9: All right. Well, there's your NFC East preview. What are we getting to coming up here, Kevin?
7: We got some NBA 3.
9: All right.
7: We got some NBA 3. The Lakers were sold under some interesting circumstances earlier this week.
9: Interesting times.
7: The retirement of... Can you call Russell Westbrook a legend? Some do, some don't.
9: Legendary triple doubles.
7: Yeah, and then the owner...
9: Legendary stat padding. What? No, I wouldn't say that.
7: You just did. The owner of the Golden State Warriors has some interesting comments about his fans that really stood out to me earlier this week.
9: Huh.
7: I found that to be interesting.
9: Okay.
7: So we'll talk about that coming up. It is FNA on FSR. Kevin Figures, Adam Alston, NBA 3 coming up next.
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17: Big Three Season 9 is coming down to the wire. 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
7: 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I'm Adam Moslin. 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
12: And we've talked a lot of NFL on today's show. I mean, rightfully so. It's that time of year. You know, training camps are underway. Preseason games are underway. A bunch of meaningless football games.
7: Well, we did get some calls about that.
12: We did, which is great. You know what? We can call it meaningless. We started the show talking about preseason and how important or unimportant it may be for certain people. I enjoy it personally. You know, if I got nothing else to do on a random Friday or Saturday night, yeah, I'll throw on the Commanders and the Broncos. Why not?
7: I don't think you were wrong when you said it beats regular season baseball.
12: Yeah.
7: Preseason football over regular season baseball.
12: Well, first of all, I didn't actually say it that way.
7: I misinterpreted.
12: I said it's comparable to regular season baseball in that if you watch preseason football, more likely than not, you are watching your team. And in regular season baseball, it's rare that the masses are going to tune in for a national game on a Tuesday night between the Reds and, you know, the Cardinals or something.
7: Let me put it this way then.
13: Pop quiz, hot shot.
7: Would you rather watch that Raiders preseason game or a Dodgers or Angels game?
12: I would probably rather watch, well, honestly, I'd rather watch the Dodgers, the Angels. What's the point?
7: Okay. Raiders preseason versus regular season Dodgers in August. Who you going with?
12: Who are the Dodgers playing? And how important is it?
7: Let's say Milwaukee tonight.
12: Are the Dodgers playing the Milwaukee Brewers on the same night that the Raiders are playing the Arizona Cardinals in a preseason game?
7: That happened.
12: It did happen.
7: And what happened? What'd you do?
12: I split screened it.
7: You cut the baby in half?
12: I split screened it. Even though the Dodgers and Brewers are fighting for the best record in baseball and it's a pretty big series in Los Angeles this weekend, still definitely had an eye on the Raider game, the meaningless but again, rookie quarterback Fernando. I gotta watch Fernando. Come on.
7: I want an answer. I'm gonna scream at you like Christian Bale did on the set of Terminator Salvation. Give me an answer!
12: Answer! Yeah.
7: Who was it?
12: Gun to my head. If I had to watch one, I'm watching the Raider game.
7: Yeah! You hear that, Rob Manfred? You're cooked! So's baseball with the lockout coming up next year.
12: Oh yeah, that's gonna hurt.
7: Yeah. Alright.
12: Speaking of lockouts, there might be one pending in this league coming up here soon too in the next couple of years.
7: Huh? What? Can't? Yeah. No. Huh? Why?
14: Yeah. Ah! Being Steph Curry with the shot.
15: Curry! Way downtown! Bang! Bang! Oh, what a shot from Curry!
16: From the outside.

0: Time for our NBA 3 segment here on FNA on FSR.
1: Do you like how J.R. Smith snuck into those highlights?
0: Yeah, I'm sure J.R. likes that.
1: He's got his shirt off right now celebrating.
0: Thought we was winning.
1: With Hennessy.
0: Yeah, three big stories from the... I mean, there's probably a couple more than that, but one of the biggest ones, a shocker earlier this week when we find out that the Lakers, after, I guess it's officially been, what, 10 months that Mark Walter has owned the franchise?
1: Barely.
0: After 10 months of officially owning the franchise, he is going to sell them to Josh Kushner and Bob Iger at a $12.5 billion franchise valuation. There's a $2.5 billion profit that Mark Walter will be netting from this sale.
1: Kevin, you smell that? Something stinks.
0: No, is it?
1: It's not me.
0: Could it be because Walter is currently under investigation by the SEC and the federal government?
1: Oh, yeah.
0: For improperly channeling billions of dollars, allegedly.
1: And apparently...
0: from his insurance firms to other business firms?
1: They nabbed his laptop and cell phone before he became the owner of the Lakers. Nobody knew about it. At least he didn't.
0: He certainly knew about it.
1: But he didn't even care. Bought him. How dare he?
0: So there's like the, why is he selling the team? Is it because he needs these funds to pay off these loans? Or is it because it's like, oh, I just happened to get a random call from a couple of guys and said like, oh, and they knocked my socks off with an offer.
1: In 72 hours.
0: That's what we are.
1: It takes 30 days to close a house.
0: Yeah.
1: And you can sell the Lakers in 72 hours. Here's the question. So the news came out about him getting raided by the feds a couple of weeks ago.
0: Yeah, about 3 weeks ago, something like that.
1: So did Bob Iger and Kushner, they're calling the good Kush?
0: I hadn't heard that, but that's pretty,
1: you hadn't
0: that's
1: heard
0: pretty good, the good Kush.
2: You want to get high?
1: Did they go, well, we might have a shot. If we just ask, it can't hurt to ask.
0: Now, here's what I understand it. And Kobe Price, who covers the Lakers for the California Post, got an exclusive interview with Bob Iger.
1: Obi Trice, Eminem's
0: guy? No, that was not Obi Trice. It was Kobe Price, who you probably know a little bit. Kobe's a nice guy. And got an exclusive with Bob Iger. And from what I understand, from Kobe's writing, Bob and Kushner were on the phone with somebody. I don't know who this somebody is. Talking about the Las Vegas franchise because they were in the running along with Jerry Colangelo's group and the Walton family, who of course bought into the Denver Broncos, the Walmart estate. Those are kind of like the big bidders when it came to the Las Vegas franchise. So in the process of having

0: was running these giant circles. They all know each other. Mm. Walter was just at the White House with the Dodgers. Was that a month ago, maybe, oh, if even that?
1: Kind of think he gave Donald Trump, the president, a championship ring.
0: So you don't think Walter talks to the president, talks to people in the government, the SEC? All these billionaire people know each other and know what's going on, and there may or may not be funky business going on with a lot of these guys.
2: You were born rich and you're going to stay.
0: So I don't think this is the case, but it would not be implausible for Kushner and for Iger to say, Mark's got maybe in some financial issues and he might have to start selling off assets.
1: He's back into a corner. We might be able to take him off his hands for $12 billion. What a steal.
0: What is the biggest asset that he currently has? It's not the Dodgers. The Dodgers, as of last check, their valuation is about $8 billion, which is odd.
1: Is that only behind the Yankees?
0: In Major League Baseball, yes. The odd part about that is the Dodgers own Dodger Stadium. They own a piece of their own TV network and Sportsnet LA. The Lakers don't even own Crypto.com Arena.
1: Nope. They pay rent to the LA Kings.
0: Right. And yet still, $12.5 billion valuation they're sold for.
1: It is, honestly, this may shock you, but I think it's true if you really think about it. The Lakers selling in less than a year after Mark Walter buys them and is injecting them with the Dodgers philosophy and Dodgers people, and they're doing a complete teardown and they're going to modernize them and everything that has been talked about. Him selling, to me, is more nuts than Luka Doncic being traded to them.
3: Now you want to get nuts? Come on! Let's get nuts.
1: I think it's more of a long shot, or it was more unpredictable than Luka Doncic being traded, because it's just,
0: well,
1: it's happened in 72 hours, like a flashbang like that. There's no way I would think that would happen.
0: No,
1: with Luka, it's like it takes one guy to really like Anthony Davis, an idiot named Nico Harrison, and make that move. With Mark Walter, there's so much red tape and there's so many people to talk to sell a team.
0: Stars get moved, things happen overnight, not to that degree, but they do happen. For something like this to happen in such short order, yeah, this is totally unprecedented. For one of the marquee franchises on the planet, if we're talking about sports franchises, not just the North American sports.
1: And the point is, while people say, well, he made $2.5 billion in less than 12 months. Great.
0: The point
1: of being a billionaire is so you can own one of these prestigious all-time franchises, which he did, and he still does with the Dodgers, but you don't buy the Lakers to flip them in a year or less than a year.
0: Yeah, this isn't a house, you know, or a duplex or something. That's not how this works.
1: They did not protect their house.
0: Sports franchises don't get flipped like this. So
1: no, definitely not the Lakers.
0: Nobody does. I don't think anybody does. I don't know if this is maybe wholly unprecedented.
1: The average sale, I think, is like 7 years or something like that.
0: Okay.
1: At least in modern times, not 7 months almost.
0: That's ridiculous. Absolutely crazy. So what it sounds like, Bob Iger is going to kind of be the head of the snake running the day-to-day operation. Kushner is going to be the big financial backing guy, and that's how it's going to work. We know that Bob Iger has a great relationship, obviously, with Adam Silver, with ABC, Disney, ESPN's relationship with the NBA over the past however long, 30, 40, 50 years it's been.
1: You know what else we know about Bob Iger? He's been a Clippers fan the last 25 years.
0: I did hear you gloat about that on one of your most recent Clipper Talk podcasts.
1: There is audio of him on the Old Man and the Three podcast with J.J. Redick saying, well, he grew up in New York, a Knicks fan, so he could never be a Lakers fan, so he adopted the Clippers when he came out to the West Coast.
0: So he's going to trade Luka Doncic to the Clippers for, like, sabotage purposes or something, and so the Clippers can win? Is that what you're saying?
1: He's going to destroy them from the inside. If all of a sudden
0: Jim Buss already did that, you don't have to worry about this. It's already been done.
4: It's so funny. Okay, anyway,
1: that was funny, Bree. How dare you? I'm just saying. All I know is a Clippers fan now owns the Lakers. That's all I'm saying.
0: Great. Really? That's what you have to.
1: Green Goblin laugh. Let's go.
0: Pretty sad if that's what we have to go off of. Speaking of Clippers, former Laker, former Clipper. Now, Jim Buss can't be blamed for this.
1: Hmm?
0: Russell Westbrook was a Laker for a period of time in his career, and it was probably the darkest time of his career.
1: But that is the type of move he'd also sign off on.
0: 1,000%. So Russell Westbrook announces his retirement earlier this week. Obviously, wins an MVP, the triple doubles. which nobody had done since Oscar Robertson for years.
1: Oh, he messed around and had a few triple-doubles, all right.
0: He did.
1: Four seasons he averaged a triple-double, I believe.
0: Fairly polarizing, I think, as a player to a certain degree. I think you mentioned kind of half

0: fast, but I think there might have been an element of truth behind it. Like, he's a bit of a stat stuffer. I don't know if that's necessarily the case.
1: I mean, there is video of him boxing out his own guys for rebounds, and then other times his big men letting him get the rebound, and they were justified in OKC by saying, well, we want him to push the break faster. I don't know. Some of the stats, I think, are a little bit inflated. Not to diminish Russ. He's still an all-time great, top 75 player of all time. But when you talk about polarizing and divisive, the way I put it is this, and I always said this with Russ. I love watching Russell Westbrook play basketball.
0: But?
1: I also would never want him on my team.
0: Right.
1: Because he's so erratic and out of control, and you just don't know what you're going to get.
0: I mean, I can think of multiple times in Oklahoma City at the peak of his powers, as our friend Brian Seaman would say. And, I mean, he can just go down the lane and run by anybody at any time that he wanted. But how many times did he stop and pull up for a 17-foot jump shot that clanked off the side of the backboard?
1: I can think of a few in Game 7 in 2016 against Golden State and that 3-1 collapse.
0: Therein lies the issue. It's just like, if you have certain limitations, either work to make those better or just don't do it. And I think when the Houston Rockets had a bit of a resurgence in the bubble year in 2020.
1: With him and James Harden.
0: With him and James Harden, and he kind of played that role. And then the Lakers, I think, did a masterful job, a coaching job by Frank Vogel, and basically making him into a jump shooter and taking away the driving lanes. But before they could do that, he had a great run.
1: Yeah.
0: Filling into his role, doing what he was being tasked with or asked to do by Houston, just attack the paint relentlessly.
1: He had about a 3-month stretch where he played some of the best basketball of his career. I think he had a hamstring issue, though, either in the bubble or before it and throughout the hiatus, too. But it was a perfect team for him because you'd have four shooters on the floor and then Russ. So they could spread the floor. Yeah, driving lanes all over the place.
0: So I agree with your assessment. He was great to watch. I would not have wanted him on my team. This was not Monday morning quarterbacking. Everybody said it the day that the Lakers traded for him that this was a god-awful trade. They're going to rue the day that they make this trade. He does not fit on a LeBron James and Anthony Davis team. And sure enough, that's how it ended. And it's unfortunate because he became a bit of a pariah with Laker fans. Even though it wasn't his fault, he didn't do anything wrong.
1: But, I mean, it wasn't his fault. He was a vampire that sucked the energy out of the locker room, according to Dave McMenamin.
0: Well, I mean, he has a certain type of mercurialness, and he can have a bit of an attitude about him, and doesn't suffer fools, if you want to use that sort of term.
1: He also just wants to make sure everybody has fun out there. And then gets LeBron to do a double take because he's like, what? We're trying to win. What are you talking about, Russ? Win, lose, or draw, just have fun.
0: Yeah, I had fun watching him. I'll say that.
1: I did too.
0: You'll be a Hall of Famer.
1: No,
0: you know.
1: You can't write the story of the NBA without him. Like, he has a profound effect on the league. So he's an unforgettable player.
0: And by the way, it's not like he couldn't have won. Again, the Thunder had a 3-1 lead against the Golden State Warriors in the Western Conference Finals.
1: Did they?
0: They did.
1: You know, we talked a lot about, snakes earlier. Maybe we can transition to KD's move going to the Golden State Warriors after that and now talk about what Joe Lacob said recently to his Golden State Warriors fans.
0: Perfect transition. So Joe Lacob was doing an interview on the podcast earlier this week, and he says he doesn't like the criticism the organization has received for quote-unquote doing nothing this offseason. He says he doesn't understand the negativity surrounding the team. The fact that he says just because we didn't do anything doesn't mean we didn't try to do anything. And I guess he expects that to hold water for the fan base.
1: Yeah, it's like they're obviously going to tune you out when you say stuff like that. It's a results-driven business. And even if, you know, the problem is the reporting for Golden State has said they were in on this guy, they were in on this guy, they were in Kawhi.
0: Giannis, Kawhi, Jaylen Brown. The Jaylen Brown, it sounds like they could have had, and they chose not to get him.
1: And when you have Steph Curry on your team and time is ticking and you're wasting an all-time great and not giving him a chance to compete for championships at the end of his career, and he's still a top 10 player in the league, really, when he's healthy and out there, he is still that good. He demands so much attention, the gravity he has out there, shooting's the last thing to go, and he's the greatest shooter ever in NBA history. You got to go all in and give up those extra picks or whatever the assets are to make something happen.
0: Because they've done a great job with their picks anyway. You know, James Wiseman's been great for them. Jonathan Kuminga's been phenomenal. Oh, wait. So, I mean, it's not anything.
1: They can get him back if they want.
0: Yeah, great. Yeah. And by the way, people praising Bob Myers like some great GM. Okay. He's great, I guess, recruiting LeBron James on a podcast, or great at getting Kevin Durant after the salary cap went up in an anomalous offseason. Sure.
1: And let's not forget, Jerry West was allegedly the one who put his foot down about trading Clay for Kevin Love back right. in the day. And he said, no, we're not doing that.
0: Right. So I understand if I were a Warrior fan, to your point, Adam, you're just wasting away the final years of Steph Curry's career. And it's utterly ridiculous. And this has been going on for the last 3 or 4 years for them. They won the championship, was it 22? And they've been in a steady decline since then and have not improved the roster.
1: So it's really not that hard to figure out, Joe Lacob. Or you probably should have this figured out. Just don't make those public statements. Like, just wear it.
0: Yeah.
1: Just hide. Do something else. We're not hiding. We still got one more segment left here. And the biggest debate of the night is coming up next.
2: One shall stand. One shall fall.
1: Who is owning Christmas Day? NFL or NBA?
0: This. I was gonna say Santa Claus or Jesus.
1: Okay, then there's that as well. 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
1: All right, before we get out of here, we got to talk about it. Enes Kanter Freedom.
0: No, nope, absolutely not. So long, folks. Hope y'all love dead air for the next 5 minutes.
1: All right. NBA versus NFL on Christmas. Who is owning the birth of our savior? Who's doing it?
28: It's a classic depiction of good versus evil.
1: Because for years, this was the NBA's turf.
0: That's
1: in
0: right.
1: fact, a lot of people felt like the season actually tipped off on Christmas, where you had 5 or 6 games, and we still do.
0: Yeah.
1: But they're not alone now.
0: No, they aren't.
1: Encroaching on their territory. Offsides is the NFL.
0: You know, you mentioned Terry Tate, the office linebacker, last week on the show. I think that's what the NFL basically came in and did to the NBA on Christmas. Came in and kicked their ass out.
1: The NBA's getting ragdolled?
0: So, last year, the NFL's triple header averaged 22.9 million viewers across all their platforms. The NBA's 5-game slate averaged 5.5 million viewers.
1: Mm.
0: Now,
1: you know, Britney Spears sells a lot of albums. I don't give a damn.
0: So here's what I'll say too. It's just like, yes, there's gonna be different audiences, there are people who are fans of one league and not the other, but they're also crossover fans, and that's who you're fighting for, the eyeballs you're fighting for on a day like Christmas. I don't think that the NBA should move, because I don't know where they're going to move to. it's kind of a tradition. I want to say a tradition unlike any other, like the Masters. But you expect there to be a slate of NBA games on Christmas Day. If the NFL wants to muscle in and do their thing, sure. But where else is the NBA going to go, I guess, is my question.
1: You just got to present it like it's a great sports day. Hey, the more the merrier. It's Christmas.
0: By the way, I've seen people do that, Adam. They're like, here is the list of play-by-play on Christmas Day. And it was literally, from like a West Coast standpoint, from 9 a.m. until 9 p.m., there are sports on. Literally every second of the entire day.
1: Well, that's fine.
2: Sports, sports, sports, sports, sports, sports, sports.
1: The gift that keeps on giving on Christmas. Yeah. We're just loaded with games in multiple sports.
0: Yeah, it's like for us, there's a certain sect of people. I like to think that I'm one of them, and obviously I love the NFL, but there's something special about the NBA and the slate of NBA games on Christmas Day.
1: Yeah.
0: That maybe I'm just waxing nostalgic. I don't know, but it would feel weird if the NBA didn't have a wide swath of games to choose from or to watch on Christmas.
1: Well, how long ago did the NFL start this? 2 years ago?
0: 2 years ago, I believe.
1: And that's when I first started seeing our guy Noah Eagle on Netflix with Greg Olson or somebody as his color man on Christmas calling a big game.
0: Because if you remember, there was a while where I believe the NFL will actually move their entire slate of games to Christmas Eve so they wouldn't play on Christmas
1: Day. Right. Wasn't there a Raiders Saints game on Christmas Eve before?
0: There might have been. I think they've done this on New Year's Eve in the past too, where they wouldn't play on New Year's Day to help like preserve like the day for college or whatever. So the NFL
1: Nobody's playing fair anymore. No, nobody cares.
0: The NFL does not give a riff.
1: Your day, my day, no.
0: It's our day.
1: We're fighting for this day. We're competing at all times. And remember what LeBron James said the first year the NFL did this after a game, I think, against Golden State?
4: LeBron James.
1: He came out and really tried to push the narrative that this is the NBA's day still. He said that.
0: This is the NBA day. Give us our day back or something like that.
1: Yeah, and I'm sure Adam Silver loved it, and he was being a good ambassador for the NBA.
0: It fell on deaf ears.
1: I don't think Roger Goodell gave an F.
5: Evening, Commissioner.
0: Nor should he. Everybody's trying to fight for their own space right now. Every single league is.
1: I think, yeah, everybody for themselves. This is competition. This is big business. The NFL is trying to compete with Apple and Google.
0: Right.
1: Like, that's what Roger they're Goodell looking said at. That. Because they've already beaten every other league.
0: I'd also heard a notion like, oh, maybe the NBA can move the NBA Cup, and maybe a way to combat the NFL is have some NBA Cup elimination games be played on Christmas. It's like, you can't do that. Those games aren't even locked in yet. There's logistical issues. No matter what the NBA does, it's early in the season. This is the third to final week in the NFL season. All these games can be very important. Important NFL games are going to beat NBA games in the regular season any day of the week.
1: Regardless if it's a cup game or not, and as much as I love the NBA and some of the stuff they've done, like the in-season tournament, I'm still not on board with the NBA Cup.
0: Not a fan, huh?
1: I'm not there yet, Kevin. It's my bad. I'm not used to this soccer style.
0: Thank you, Mark. Thank you guys for listening. Much appreciated. Project NIL is next here on Fox Sports Radio. We are
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13: For 16, Jets QB Geno Smith was out with a sore foot, but the Jets did lead 10-0 in the first quarter with rookie Cade Klubnik at quarterback. The Cleveland Cavaliers are trading Dennis Schroeder to the Hornets. WNBA Indiana over Dallas 98-87. Caitlin Clark 29 points, 10 assists, 1 turnover. Venus Williams lost her first round match in Cincinnati. Scottie Scheffler leads in Memphis by 3 strokes. In baseball's late game, the Dodgers held on 3-1 over Milwaukee. The win to Yoshinobu Yamamoto. The Brewers left bases loaded in the ninth against Edwin Diaz. Houston got another homer from Yordan Alvarez, number 36 of the year, and Houston then scored 5 runs in the 10th to beat Seattle 10-7. A's over Texas 8-3. The Padres won their 6th straight. White Sox won 9-5 at Detroit. I'm Steve DeSager.
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16: Let's go!
15: Project NIL is right now, live from the Fox Sports Radio studios. Let's go! Here's Anthony Gargano and William Penn Charter School Director of Athletics, Daniel DeBernardinas.
20: Well, good morning, good morning, good morning, good morning.
6: Happy, happy Fox Sports Saturday. Oh yeah. We are deep into August, the middle of August, and it's only fun from here on out. That's right. Except for those who have to go back to school, like my partner over here. This is Project NIL, and we dive into everything with name, image, likeness from college through high school and down to the youth. We cover everything here. Danny DeBernardinis, the athletic director from Penn Charter, one of the oldest high schools in the country. I'm Anthony Gargano. Good morning, Danny D.
16: What's going on, cuz? How we doing, baby?
6: Well, you know, I'm in a good spot, man.
16: I know, man. This is you.
6: Now, this is where I want the calendar to finally slow down. Like, I'm in no rush right now. Like,
16: yeah, you were in hyper speed till now. Now you can't,
6: right.
16: You want to slow it down.
6: Now it starts to slow because I like the last couple of weeks of August, the lead up to the football season. Like, you know, we're a week away from, we're having, our week zero games, right? Like, and then the Labor Day games, right? College is here. We love it. Now that means as we reach this point, you guys, now I know high school get everybody's back. What's your deal? Like, when do your classes start?
16: We don't start till closer to Labor Day. Like the few that Wednesday, Thursday, Friday before, we'll have like different class levels come in. But yeah, we really start up after Labor Day.
6: Yeah, what's funny, and that's how my kids are. My kids start after Labor Day, and I was talking to people, you know, around the country, like Brady Quinn yesterday. I did his show, two pros with a cup of Joe, and they started next week. And Jeff's kids start next week. Like, it's crazy around the country.
16: There's some that, and locally to us as well, Ant, that start now and finish earlier. A school that was in our previous league, LaSalle College High School, they start mid-August.
6: And wow, LaSalle starts that early?
16: Yeah, and they end, like, before Memorial Day. Like, they're done middle of May. So that's kind of their it's becoming a trend that it's grown.
6: Why?
16: I'm not sure the actual rationale behind it. I think they like the flexibility of it. I think they like finishing earlier. I don't know if there's any statistics behind it. I've never been at a school that has done it. But I've seen it just being around the other schools, and it's a growing trend for sure.
6: Yeah, I don't know why you would, like, you know, the idea of summer, like summer includes August, right? Like, I never understood, like, the whole idea of summer vacation is to take it through August. Because what kid wants to be in class when it's 1,000 degrees?
16: Yeah, it's different. Maybe it's to give bigger breaks throughout the year. I think that, you know, maybe a longer Christmas break, a longer Thanksgiving break, like you give yourself the flexibility to have larger breaks, larger spring breaks. People want to travel. Maybe it gives them more flexibility throughout the year. That's just the stuff that comes in my brain, but I honestly do not know the actual stats behind it or what's driving it that everyone's doing. That's becoming more of a trend. It is popular and it's starting to grow for sure.
6: Yeah. Yeah, pretty wild, brother. Like, you know, it's an interesting concept. I don't like it. No, I'm a go back to class. Now, you know, you're playing football, you got practice. Like, you got to worry about camp and getting to practice and it's on. But you shouldn't be worried about class while you got camp, training camp going on.
16: No, for sure. I agree. I think it's, I'm on the same page as you. I like to enjoy my summer. You know, obviously sports are back. I'm happy, but for someone that, you know, was in my time in school, I just think.
6: Yeah, you're an academic. So I mean, when do you go back? Like obviously you're there because the fall sports have started for you, but like when are you in every day?
16: It's been happening. We had leadership team retreats last week. So like We're back, man. I'm back in there. It's good to be. I had a couple of long days. Like, you gotta get used to it again. Like, I had a couple, 8 to 5s where you know, you're just in the office and your meetings, and it's like, man, you gotta get used to this again. I was tired.
6: Oh, that's
16: funny.
6: I was spent. Well, you used to be
16: you gotta, in the summer you take the 8 to 2, 8 to 3s. You can have a little bit more flexibility. You're not, you know, you're walking around, but like to be like locked in for that period of time, it's like, all right, you gotta reprogram yourself. Yeah. You gotta get back.
6: Yeah. Yeah. I love you academians. You academics. I love it. That's fantastic. Lots to get to. Because it's basically high school football season has begun.
16: Yeah, man. We're in the thick of it. Everyone has started last week or will be starting this week. So we're back in the thick of it. And yeah, it's an exciting time, man. I think next week, a little closer to the season, we'll do our top 10 players. And then before the season starts, which is the following week, we'll roll out our top 10 for the year. And then we'll check back at the end. Last year, I think we had 7 out of 10 teams still finish in the top 10 in the max prep, rankings. So we did a good job.
6: Wow.
16: Last year, dude. Preseason, we were on it.
6: You were, man. We were on it. You, dude, you got your ear to the ground. When it comes to, like, people have to realize this. When it comes to talent around the country, my boy is locked in to the top kids around the country, like the best kids. Like you were telling me about, Rajah Bell's son, who Rajah Bell played in the NBA for many years. He has a son, Dia Bell, who was a quarterback in Florida. You were all over him. You were all over all the top quarterbacks coming out, like all the high school kids. You've been on those. The top receiver, Jet Harrison, Marvin's son.
16: Yeah, so locally to our area, you know, and nationally, it's just having relationships, having people, you know, connecting, you know, you're great at that, talking to people all the time and, you know, just kind of keeping your ear open and dialogue and conversations. And then you kind of see it. And then being lucky enough to go to these different showcases throughout my time as athletic director, where I'm not just stuck in a certain area. I'm traveling and I'm getting to see the best of the best. And, you know, being around it enough, you kind of see when someone does something a little special and you're like, all right, they got a little something different to them, right? So, I mean, I've been very blessed to be able to see the different talent, but a lot of it comes down to your network and who you're talking to and having, you know, relationships and conversations, man. So, I'm excited for the year. There's so much talent out there. So much money out there, Ant. It's crazy, for these kids. So we'll dive into it more. There's a big class action, suit going on with the 2022 class. So it's a crazy world we're in right now.
6: It really is. I love this time of year. You know, I spent, I was at practice. You know, cause now we're full hitting, right? Like now we're, you know, for those people who don't know, I have two boys, 16 and 13. And, you know, I help out with my 13-year-old squad and, it's the eighth grade and, it's the best watching him hit. You know, it was funny. Dan, he, the little one comes home and, you know, your first day of hitting, he's like, oh, you saw him. He was spent, right? Cause you know, they were doing Oklahoma's and it's basically, you know, The way they do it, they just make you keep going, right? Like, if you want to go, you go. And so he went a bunch of times. Like, he was loving it. And then at the practice, he was beat up and he was showing me his arm here, top of his arm's all bruised up and he was looking at it. And yesterday he came back and he's looking at it and he was looked at it. It looks a lot worse. I don't even feel anything. But he loves it because it was like a trophy for him.
16: Yeah, well, I love that for him, right? That's big time. He loves it. You know, he's in it, you know, and You sent me the video, man. He's getting big, man. He lays the wood, brother. He can hit. I know he's a skill position player, but if he ever decides to switch over to the other side of the ball, he can.
6: Well, he's starting middle linebacker.
16: Yeah, he can go, man.
6: They were like, coach is like, yeah, you're going to be our Mike. You'll call signals. You know, I want him just to focus quarterback, but he's actually a pretty good defensive player. Like, he moves fast and he hits.
16: I like it for the man because they get to understand what the other positions are doing.
6: Yes. Yes.
16: I like to see it. That's why, you know, you see these guys that are successful that start a quarterback and move to offensive line or tight end or, the defense side of the ball because they get to see it. I really think it's important for kids to play both sides of the ball at some point and just be able to see it because your knowledge of the game just grows. You're understanding what the other people are doing. And if the end goal is to be quarterback, I love that he's playing linebacker right now because he's going to have a great understanding of the game and how it evolves and moving the defense and using your eyes and what they're seeing out there. So I think it's really cool.
6: Yeah. You know, you mentioned it, man. You know, a little bit later on, I want to go, speaking of quarterbacks, I love quarterbacks, right? It's my favorite. So a little bit later on, I want to kind of go through the pathway of, I took the top 12 quarterbacks in college football and I want to go through their pathway. And it's an interesting lesson and it's everything that we've talked about. I think of you and like I can hear your voice when talking about some of these kids and some of their pathways, the multiple transfers, right? All this stuff. But first, you want to dive into this suit? I mean, this is crazy. The class of 22, it broke 2 weeks ago. We were on the air. It broke that Friday night.
16: Yeah, it broke around midnight the night before we went on.
6: And with Judge Charlotte Sweeney in Colorado. And all of a sudden, I mean, you know, Indiana's got a pass rusher, right? Like, there's a bunch of kids going back, bunch of teams getting better.
16: Yeah, it's wild. I spoke to associate head basketball coach in the SEC, and I was asking him if this will. He's like, "Yeah, we're in on it. Like, we have money. We're going to spend. We're definitely going to add to our roster." So like. It's if each school, like, did they spend? Did they not spend? You got schools like in basketball, like LSU, who have four people on their roster. They're going to go after everybody, right? And did they know? Was this part of their plan? Like, why'd they have only four guys this late? Were they banking on this? Like, it's a wild thing. So there was an injunction. It started out in Colorado. The NCAA appealed it. It's been withheld. Now they're going to the Supreme Court 10th. Circuit, and their ruling came yesterday. So that basically the NCAA has till Monday to make up their mind if what they're going to do with it. If they're going to keep fighting or they're going to say, okay, it's open for a week or adding this window for these kids to come back and figure out the parameters around it and see where they can commit to. It's a wild thing. It's been evolving, but it's been upheld so far. The NCAA tried to fight it, and it's been locked in. It hasn't moved. So the main reason for this lawsuit is the class of 2022. They came out with this rule, NCAA, which I believe if they did in October, there's no problem. Like the fact that they did it in July, it allowed this class to get involved. Like it was so short-sighted on their part. God, like, again, if they released this rule in October, everyone's moved on because it's not affecting anybody. That's currently playing, right? So they release it in July and there was rumblings before that. So then the people who graduated are like, well, 2021 still had the COVID year. So everyone before them has been getting 5 years because of the COVID. So now they're saying everyone after this class gets 5 years. So they're the one class that kind of was the odd man out. So they were upset, right? So they started filing these class action lawsuits and it seems like the judges have agreed. And now we're in this limbo where we're waiting to see how it plays out, but it's August and guys are going to join football teams and guys are going to join, you know, like there's going to be a lot of moving parts of sports that are going on right now. I mean, we talk about the main ones of football and basketball, but I'm sure it's going to affect soccer. It's going to affect, you know, other fall sports.
6: Yeah, because why wouldn't you take, why wouldn't you, if a guy that was on the team that was good, whatever sport it was, why wouldn't the coach go, yeah, come on back. I got your spot. I got your number.
16: 100%. Like, there's
6: unless guys it's Jay Daniels' who are, number.
16: Oh, God. That's another crazy story. But there's guys who are elite college players that might not always translate to the pro ranks. So there's tons of people who graduated who just missed out or trying to fight a way through a training camp, you know, trying to fight for a 53-man spot that might not work out. They're not trending in the right way. They're like, I'll go back to college. Why not go get a couple million dollars, right? So it's a wild thing. It was short-sighted by the NCAA yet again in releasing in July. Like, if you literally wait till October, there's no issue. There's no way for them to fight. The season's already started. You know, maybe you get a fight for the second semester, but it's not what they're dealing with right now. So we'll see how it turns out. It looks like over this weekend and early next week, we'll have it all sorted. And then we'll see how these rosters shake out, Ant. It's going to be interesting.
6: Well, here's the thing, Dan. Like, one of the things that – I don't know how it goes back to 4 years. I don't know how it doesn't stay at five.
16: No, like, it's never going to go back.
6: Because, you know, every other is going to have an argument.
2: Well, a year before I may.
16: No, this is going to be permanent.
6: Right.
16: This is the new rule. And for
6: we always wanted to be here anyway. That was part of our, when we created our landscape and all the rules, you know, I think we had, didn't I want 6 years?
16: We had six to play.
6: Yeah,
16: six to play 4 or 5, I think we initially said, because of the injuries. Like we were given more grace to the injuries.
6: Right.
16: Like if a kid tears his ACL twice in college, right? They should be able to appeal. Maybe it was 5 years, but an appeal for six with injuries.
6: Right.
16: Was what I think we kind of stuck to. But, yeah, I mean, we'll see. It's crazy. So it all comes down to this. After the summer, if Congress gets back involved in this bill and it passes, that's the only way we're going to get some guardrails on it. And we'll see. I don't know.
6: I still don't believe that's going to pass in Congress.
16: I don't think so either. I think
6: you see the stuff that they're putting in that bill. I don't. There's no way. I don't see it going to pass.
16: I don't see it either. Sadly, but we'll see. Man, I mean, we need something to happen, and hopefully, if we get some transition and get some traction with the higher levels and within Congress, but I don't foresee that happening in the near future, to be honest with you.
6: All right. So here's the deal. We're, coming up, you're going to lay out our top 10.
16: No, we're going to do that next week.
6: Sorry.
16: Yeah, we're going to do it because the season doesn't start for the following week. So we're going to.
6: Okay. I'm sorry. I got confused for a second because I'm jumping the gun. I want to. In fact, what we should do is we'll get together because we'll be together this week. And kind of go through it. Maybe we'll get a couple of the coaches on or something like that. Cause I love that stuff. All right. Let's do a couple things. We're going to take a quick TO. I also want to get into the pathway of kind of like when you think about big time quarterbacks, big time football players, what's their pathway? And you've kind of laid this out. During the course of it, because we've lived through this, and it's fascinating because you see a couple of the old school ways, but mostly everybody is the new school. It's really interesting. We got to do that. Lots to get to. This is Project NIL. Danny D, the AD. I'm Anthony Gargano right here. Fox Sports Radio.
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0: Welcome back. 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Danny DeBernardino is the athletic director of Penshawder High School. I'm Anthony Gargano. 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I'm fascinated by this college football season, and I cannot wait. I love looking at all the quarterbacks and where everybody's at. So I have a list of the pathways of the top dozen quarterbacks or so. All right. So I want to go through them, where they came from, and then what to expect, because I know you're looking at them and you're looking to see where they're going to be this year. What happens draft wise? Where do they wind up? All that stuff.
1: Yeah, it's going to be fun. And like, you know, the guys, McShays of the world, and they're saying there could be six quarterbacks in the first round. Dude. This 2027 draft is supposed to be one of the greatest drafts of all time, they're talking about.
0: I remember, well, the ultimate draft was, what was that, the Marino, the 82 draft? The 83 draft. It was the 83 quarterback draft, 1983. Dan Marino, it was like a bunch, Jim Kelly. It was like a bunch of quarterbacks, right? And then I covered the draft, the 99 draft, dude. I did profiles, like I went and visited all these kids, right? 99 was McNabb, was
1: Tim Couch.
0: Tim Couch, correct. It was Achille Smith.
1: Oh, wow.
0: From Oregon, who went to Cincinnati, was a bust.
1: Yeah.
0: Cade McNown from UCLA to the Bears. Who else was that trip? Oh, Dante Culpepper.
1: Oh, yeah, Vikings. Yeah.
0: Was in that draft. Central Florida. Dude, I went down there before Central Florida became a decent program. They were like a smaller D1, right? And Culpepper was the best. He was the fastest kid on the team. He was out running. Like I was watching tape with the coaches. They're like, look at this. Watch him outrun cornerbacks. Like he was outrunning D-backs.
1: No, he was a specimen, man. So it didn't project out, but there was, you know, obviously huge college guys that year. I mean, like, you know, McNabb probably had the most successful career.
0: No, but to your point, they always all flop. Tim Couch is in Kentucky. He didn't do anything. Achille Smith didn't do anything. Cade McNown didn't do anything. I mean, there was one other guy, but to your
1: Ricky
0: point.
1: Williams was in that draft.
0: Who was it?
1: Wasn't Ricky in that draft?
0: Or am I way off? Yes, he was. Edgerrin James was in that draft. But that was supposed to be the quarterback draft. This quarterback draft, I can't see how it's not a great draft. Like, let's look at the top quarterbacks that we have this year. Let's start off with CJ Carr, because I think he is the best quarterback in the country right now.
1: Wow.
0: Yes.
1: Wasn't expecting.

0: went to Notre Dame, stayed local, didn't go too far from where he's from. He's a preseason Heisman guy. He's an elite guy. I'm interested to see when they're not so run heavy this year and it's more on his shoulders, how he steps up.
1: No, you know, Jeremiah obviously. Love, no Price this
0: no
1: year.
0: No Price behind him, right? You got those security blankets in the backfield.
1: No, listen, you're right. Like I say he's the best because I'm projecting out.
0: Yeah.
1: I mean, you know, I mean, I've, you know, like you just
0: I have
1: said,
0: him,
1: Dante
0: I have him,
1: Moore.
0: I have him second on my list.
1: I mean, listen, Dante Moore, the kid's a stud, right? Like the kid's a flat out stud. I want to see how he rebounds from that championship game or from that playoff game.
0: Oh yeah. I mean, he got absolutely rocked.
1: I mean, first play of the game was a pick six when he played Indiana. I'm curious. Now they're loaded. Oregon is loaded. Now this is Dante's path, right?
0: And but
1: five
0: quick,
1: star. Yeah.
0: Have they ever had Oregon ever had a quarterback that's really stuck in the NFL either? Right? They have
1: Herbert.
0: This widespread offense. Oh yeah, Herbert. But yeah, I mean, we'll see because those guys sometimes the offense when you're playing that five wide and you're just playing fast and you're getting out there is a little different. But yeah, let's talk about his path.
1: And you got a career backup going way back. Who's still in the league? You know what I'm talking about?
0: You talking about Chip's guy?
1: Yes. Very good.
0: Yeah, Mariota.
1: Yeah, that's right. You remember the Eagles?
0: The Eagles almost gave up the whole franchise for him.
1: Yes, it was going to be like
0: Fletcher Cox and a bunch of other players.
1: You were going to make a huge. They tried to make a big trade to get Marcus Mariota. To pair up with Chip Kelly. Imagine that.
0: Oh, my God. Jesus Christ.
1: That would have been a flop.
0: Big time.
1: Dante Moore, Martin Luther King High School in Detroit, five star. Went to UCLA, started five games as a true freshman, and then, interestingly, he transferred to Oregon and sat behind Dylan Gabriel in 2024.
0: Yeah.
1: Which... I think that was a great move for him because you got to watch.
0: I loved
1: it. And then last year, he was spectacular last year up until the championship game.
0: I loved it. I love when guys say, okay, like they're playing the long game a little bit. You know, like I'll be ready for my opportunity if it comes up, but I'm going to go learn. I'm not going to rush into this. And, yeah, I mean, obviously it's worked out for him and then he was patient again. So if it keeps trending in the direction, he should be the number one overall pick. If things keep going, you know, in his way, like he's been being patient with it. And
1: yeah.
0: And with his new rule, hey, if he wants to come back, he's got another year, Ant.
1: Hey, man, I'm all for coming back to school.
0: Yeah, man.
1: Listen, the NFL is great. And you start the clock and I get it. I understand it. And, you know, but like as good as Dante Moore and listen, I mean, I don't think he's a flop. I think he's going to be a stud in the NFL. But there's always, you never know, man.
0: No, you don't.
1: That's the one thing. Once you get to that league, it's different.
0: They figure you out quick, boy. You gotta keep adapting. You can't.
1: Yes.
0: So. They get a tape on you and it's tough.
1: So why not? Like, I go, you know, if I'm gonna be the number one pick, well, does it matter if I, why don't I bank another, cause now I banked another 7-8 mil. And then I go to the league, I'm going to be number one pick, number two pick, whatever. And I'll get another big deal. Like, you know, I'm stacking. Why wouldn't I? Cause God forbid, I'm not the truth. Yeah. Then what?
0: Yeah. I mean,
1: we've seen the guys, you know, bust before.
0: Oh, for sure.
1: And again, I don't think that's the case with Dante Moore, but the whole point is you never know.
0: Real quick, Ant, the Heisman odds, just for this upcoming year to let everybody know, it's obviously quarterback driven. CJ Carr is the favorite at 700. Arch Manning is plus 750 right behind him. And then it's Dante Moore plus 1,000. Then Mensah, 1,100. Trinidad Chalice at 1,200. Julian Sain at 1,200. And then Jeremiah Smith at 1,400. So first down
1: receiver
0: mix.
1: Look at that. All right. Well, let's look at that. So we can go by those odds. So you mentioned Trinidad Chambliss. He had a fabulous, kind of road.

0: right?
1: Very cool.
0: From Forest Hills Northern High School in Michigan to Ferris State. State thing is wild, right?
1: Yes.
0: To now to Ole Miss, he won his petition to get the extra year because it was the injury. They didn't have the technology, the medical stuff. So he winds up getting his 6 year. And I'm a Trinidad Chandler's fan. I mean, he was awesome last year.
1: Yeah, he's so fun to watch. And I think he's got a shot in this NFL, right? I mean, he doesn't have the prototypical size or, you know, build of a big NFL quarterback, but the guy's a winner, man. And that goes a lot. He has the intangibles. He seems to really understand the game. I think he learned a lot with Lane. You know, hate it or love him, he's a really brilliant football mind.
0: Oh, yes.
1: So I think he learned a ton there, and I think he's going to be successful in the NFL, whether it's, you know, a mid-tier starter or, you know, a lifelong back. I think, you know, he's not projected in the first round, but I think if he has another great year, people might want to take a shot on him, right? These other guys are all ahead of him as far as draft stock goes, but he's got the intangibles, and that weighs a lot for me.
0: All right. You mentioned Darian Mensah.
1: Oh, boy.
0: I mean, look at his path. From St. Joseph High School out in Cali, Tulane, Duke, Miami. He went from Tulane to Duke to Miami. And listen, he's going to have success there, right? He redshirted in 23. At Tulane, he breaks out in 24, transfers to Duke in 25, throws for almost 4,000 yards and 34 touchdowns with just 6 interceptions. He wins the ACC championship and his championship game MVP. And then he goes to Miami to replace Carson Beck.
1: And I'm very close with the Duke staff. You know, they had a very public NIL dispute because they signed him for 2 years when they got him. They knew what they had. They were like, this guy is it. Like, they say the way he throws the ball, he's an NFL surefire.
0: Yeah.
1: He's got it all. Now, he was at Duke, so he wasn't on the biggest stage, but those guys who I really trust their football knowledge said he's big time, and he has a huge pro arm, and I'm excited to see what he does in Miami. I kind of wish he was stuck at Duke. He signed a 2-year deal, but that's just NIL, right? There's not enough guardrails. You can get out of it, right? You decide you want to go, you go. So, yeah, man, he's big time, and I see him rising up the board this year.
0: Yeah, he fits the profile, brother. Fits the profile. He's got it all. All right,
1: we'll take a break and we'll come back.
0: We'll take a quick TO, and we'll come right back and finish out the top quarterbacks. We're prepping you. We're getting you ready. It's around the corner. Project NIL, be with you every step of the way. Danny D, the AD. I'm Anthony Gargano right here on Fox Sports Radio.
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0: Welcome back, Project NIL. Danny DeBernardini's athletic director from Penn Charter High School, one of the oldest high schools in the country, right in Philadelphia. I'm Anthony Gargano, your resident sports dad and Project NIL. By the way, those of you that follow the podcast, follow the show, we're going to be launching our podcasts in the next couple of weeks. Newsletter, we're going to keep you up to date with all the stuff because we're launching a whole Project NIL kind of world. Isn't that right, Danny DDAD?
1: Yes, sir. We got a lot of really cool things. We're going to highlight college athletes, high school athletes. We're going to talk to people in administration. We're going to talk to, you know, coaches that have been through at different levels, high school coaches, college coaches, even sprinkle in some youth coaches. Like, we're going to attack it from a lot of different angles and really give a cool insight and different perspective of this world and how it's evolving, how, where it was, where we're going, what it is now. So, you know, Ant, as a longtime, you know, national sports guy, he's a father now. Me and my journey as an athletic director and how I've navigated that and bringing all this knowledge together, and bringing you some really cool guests along the way. We're excited, man. It's going to be a really cool thing that we're going to, you know, piggyback with this and tie it in together.
0: Yeah, man. I'm pumped up, man. It's going to be a lot of fun. A lot of fun. I love the world. You know, you've taught me a lot about this stuff. It's really interesting. And then going through it as a dad, and I've always loved that, you know, I've covered big time college football and basketball, you know, going back to the 90s, right? So like all this stuff and all these coaches and the world changing, it's fascinating stuff, fascinating. So let me get back to these quarterbacks. You know, we had a wild journey is that Sam Levitt, right?
1: I was waiting for you to bring him up. He's my sleeper ant. I love him.
0: Look at this. He goes from Westview High School in Oregon, Pleasant Grove High School in Utah, Westview High School, West Lynn High School, then Michigan State, then Arizona State, and now he's with Lane at LSU, and people say that Levitt is going to have a huge year.
1: So, for one, I don't love his path. But I love his arm. I love what I'm seeing. And I think with Lane, the knowledge he'll gain offensively and the system to run, he's got a big arm. He's athletic. He can make every throw. I see him really flying up the draft board. Now, look, I transferring to find the right spot. I don't love that he transferred that much.
0: Played at three high schools.
1: Three high schools, three colleges. Like, I understand it's more common in college now. I don't love that. But talent-wise, he's got it, man. And I think with Lane, I think that was a perfect spot for him to land, and I'm excited to see how he grows this year. I think he's going to have a huge year. And I think he's big time, man.
0: You know what? He's a great athlete. He can move, very mobile. And he does. He's got a great arm. The fact that he's this mobile, you know, you saw, I mean, he dominated. When he was at Arizona State, he dominated.
1: He can make every throw in the field.
0: Yeah. Yeah. How about that Julian Sayin? Talk about the best spot of all the quarterbacks.
1: Oh my God.
0: To have that group of receivers. And listen, I thought he played well, like, it clicked for him middle of the year, and he made all the right throws. Like, he's got a good temperament. It's easy to say, well, look who he's throwing to, but you still got to go do it. And the kid's got a great head on his shoulder, right? You know, we know his path. He was a five-star from Carlsbad, signed with Alabama, and then Nick Saban retired, and he went to Ohio State.
1: Yeah, he's a competitor. I think he's got the intangibles. I think he's a leader. I really like his ability. I mean, he's got two, you know, Mercedes Benz.
0: Yes. You know,
1: on the outside. I mean, he's got everything. He's got the Maseratis. He's got it all out there, man. I mean, I've seen Chris Henry. I mean, Jeremy Smith. I mean, they're unbelievable. Their running back room, elite. I mean, their backup running back I had at St. Joe's Prep is Isaiah West. And he's an absolute stud. he played last year as a true freshman, but he was like third. Like,
0: right.
1: That room is stacked. The receiver room is stacked. And I think he's going to have a huge year this year.
0: Yeah, huge he's a year. Beast.
1: Really good athlete.
0: Yeah.
1: He's tough.
0: You know, as a freshman, he had a 77% completion rate.
1: Yeah, he's smart, man. He sees the field, Ant. He sees the field.
0: And then you got, Gunnar Stockton, Raven County, Georgia, right? Like, stays home. The ultimate development story, a Georgia kid who sat and sat and sat and then finally took over. And again, man, he threw for like almost 3,000 yards, 24 touchdowns, only 5 interceptions. He ran for another 462 yards, another 10 touchdowns. All right.
1: I love that he stayed. He was resilient. You know, he didn't run from the competition. He waited his time out, and now he's having an opportunity. So I'm rooting for him. I don't know how he translates to the next level.
0: I don't see the next level.
1: I don't see it. Maybe backup, maybe the seventh round guy, you know, later round draft pick or unsigned, undrafted. But I love his journey, and I'm excited to see what he does this year at Georgia, man.
0: You know, Josh Hoover is another one that's interesting, right? He's at Indiana now, had real success at TCU, right? Texas quarterback, Texas kid. So he's another one that's going to be interesting.
1: Yeah, man. Great. I'm so pumped, man. I mean, I'm locked in. You get me even fired up, man.
0: Yeah.
1: I love it. You get me to another level, brother. I'm fired up, man.
0: Let's go, baby. All right. Listen, stay tuned. Fellas, coming up next. We are
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5: Gunner hits his high in the air. Right field in deep. Mesa is back. He's at the wall, and he is out of room.
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6: 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Hopefully you are just getting to lean into your weekend, but the NFL is getting right to work. Listen, we've got preseason week one action, Friday night lights, what the experts are saying after Thursday's preseason debuts, plus the best team in baseball battle part two, Brewers, Dodgers. We've got that coming up. And the field in Williamsport is set. Does it get any better, any more summer than the Little League World Series? We'll hit the diamond soon. But let's start with things on the gridiron. So we've got those preseason games, week one, Denver, Atlanta. Let's start there. The question's going, what's Tua Tagovailoa going to look like? Will Bijan Robinson play? Is Bo Nix in the mix for Denver? Listen, I'll answer that first one now. That's a no. But for all the big names to watch in this one, it's the preseason. So why not just get a little wild card action to put those first points on the board for the Broncos.
2: RJ Harvey behind Prentice, the fullback in the I formation. Prentice gets a second carry of the drive, and he burrows himself into the end zone. Touchdown, Denver. 1 yard touchdown run by Adam Prentice.
6: How about that name, right? Adam Prentice. So Denver takes the lead 6-0 there. Bo Nix, he's expected to make his preseason debut next week against Green Bay. So Jarrett Stidham, he got a chance to solidify his spot for the Broncos in that backup QB job.
2: Offset eye on second down. Stidham with a play fake. In trouble. Dumps it to the check down. This is Jaleel McLaughlin, who waltzes into the end zone with a touchdown, Denver.
6: 850 KOA had the call there on those two. Stidham played the first half, went 9 of 15 for 131 yards and a touchdown. Denver went on to win 27-7. Here's Sean Payton, Broncos head coach.
7: It was smooth. Yeah, I mean, I felt like, I think maybe there was a play or two we got down to 3 seconds, but the subs were good. Davis was on point. I thought the Qs did a good job in and out of the huddle. And again, you know, we had a couple guys coming in, Palcho and Alex, that were working out before the game. You know, are they going to play? And when we held them back, you know, it just, you got to be careful that you're not just going 14 snaps with the first group and the rest, you know. So those guys played a little bit more. And I was pleased with the pitch counts for, like, a lot of these players. There was no one that got into, you know, a crazy number high, and we kind of, it went pretty good.
6: It went pretty good. So Tua Tagovailoa, his debut, pretty quick. He played just two series, completed 3 of 5 passes for only 22 yards. So the Falcons quarterback competition, let's call it, still complicated. Very few answers here. Michael Penix Jr., of course, he still hasn't been cleared for team drills. He's recovering from that left knee surgery. Kevin Stefanski, Falcons head coach, on what he thought of Tua's performance.
8: Yeah, limit, I think 9 plays probably. So just, you know, I evaluate the entire offense in that regard. So I didn't, move the ball well enough as an offense. Certainly there's some things that we can clean up. We had a drop snap out there. So those are little plays that we will continue to work on. But hard to give a grade on that fewest amount of samples, sample size, but we'll look at it and we'll grade every play and then we'll get better.
6: Realistic, hard to get a full read on everything, but Tua, he's in the same boat as his head coach.
9: Definitely not up to standard, not even up to par. You know, we'll start with the first drive. What was the second play? Just being able to catch the snap, you know, little things like that. You know, I was thinking about it, like, what we put out there is not a reflection of the hard work that we've put in the first 2 weeks, you know, into training camp. And it does no justice for, you know, the work that our coaches as well, you know, have implemented. So, you know, it starts with me. I got to be better with that. You know, I thought off of that play, kind of got out of the rhythm. You know, I think we could have had a pretty decent play off of the screen going to B-Rob and kind of getting everything going from there. So, starts with me, and I got to be better. That's it.
6: The offense struggled for the Falcons, sure, but the reality of it is their biggest stars didn't play. So Falcons managed only 192 total yards in Stefanski's first game as the head coach, but they're missing players like Bijan Robinson and Drake London. They were in uniform but did not play. Also of note, though, the Falcons pass rush just taking another hit. They can't catch a break. Falcons second-year edge rusher James Pierce Jr., he had two tackles as a backup, but this came just hours after the NFL announced he was going to be suspended without pay for the first 8 games of the season for violating the league's personal conduct policy. The details of that suspension, it will start August 30th. He will be eligible for reinstatement on November 2nd, so he is expected to play in the remaining preseason games. We've got Miami and Washington. Commanders, we'll just tell you the score right out the gate, 20-7, Commanders win. This was all about what's the future for Miami. Malik Willis, he signed on as a free agent in the offseason to replace who else but Tua in Miami. It's expected to be a rebuilding year, but Willis, he's setting a strong foundation.
10: Malik out of the shotgun, back to throw, right side, and it's, ooh,
11: whoa,
10: what a great catch by Douglas.
11: Oh, my gosh.
10: Douglas went up back shoulder, left hand, knocked it back to himself. What a catch for the rookie.
11: Oh, Lord.
6: What do great quarterbacks do? They make plays, they make it easy, they make everyone around them better, and Caleb Douglas was the one better for it thanks to the arm from Malik Willis. That was part of a 14-play, 93-yard opening drive, and they capped it with this.
10: Malik Washington wing to the left, Douglas on the right side. The handoff to Achan, he's in the end zone easily. Over the left side, Devon Achan, the Dolphins go the distance of the field for the first score and a very impressive drive.
6: Miami was up 6-0 there, big 105.9 on the call. Commanders, on the other hand, they rested starting quarterback Jaden Daniels, veteran backup Marcus Mariota. He got the start, but he lasted all of 4 plays. He suffered a leg injury on a non-contact play while handing the ball off. He ultimately walked off the field under his own power, but he was done for the night after this. Something positive, though, to take out of this, Washington's rookie running backs, they were out to play.
12: First and 10 for Washington at the 22-yard line. Here's a snap. Hand off Henry. Look at Peru. Bounced it out to the outside. 20-15. 10-5. Gets to the goal line. Touchdown! Touchdown, Washington! What a run by the undrafted rookie!
6: Robert Henry Jr., undrafted rookie. You heard it there. Big 100 there. 75 rushing yards and a touchdown. Rookie Catron Allen, he was the game's leading rusher with 85 yards and a touchdown. Washington scored 17 second quarter points, turning a 7-0 deficit into a 17-7 halftime lead and 20-7 your final. Meanwhile, the Commanders, they held out Daniels along with about 24 healthy players. So this was primarily just evaluating the backups, and they come out with a win. Evaluating everyone when it comes to the New York Jets. Tampa Bay and the Jets meeting, and it was all about their 2026 fourth rounder, Cade Klubnik. He may be thought, hey, I'll make a preseason debut pretty early, but this one came definitely sooner than expected. Geno Smith back with the Jets, first time since 2016. He was a surprise scratch. Head coach Aaron Glenn said he was banged up Wednesday, had a sore ankle, called him sitting out precautionary. So instead, Cade Klubnik, here he comes, in for two drives, led the Jets to score in both of those with a little bit of help from the run game.
11: Second down and five at the Bucs 31. Hand off Braylon Allen. Jump cut right, gets loose to the 20, to the 15, 10, 5. Cruising into the end zone, Braylon Allen. That's a Jet touchdown. 31-yard cutback run to the right for Braylon Allen.
6: And how about Braylon Allen? He's back. He was limited to just four games last season because of an injury. Klubnik finished 5 of 7 for 56 yards, and the Bucs sat their starters on both sides of the ball. So there's no time like the present for undrafted rookie Jalen Daniels.
13: Second down and goal inside the one. Quick break out of the huddle. Daniels straight under center. Callaway behind him. Snap to Daniels. Goes behind the right guard. Tries to lean his way in. Two arms up. Touchdown. Jalen Daniels, rookie quarterback out of Kansas, finds the end zone and gives the Buccaneers a 7-point lead here at MetLife Stadium.
6: A night for the rookies. 10 of 15 for 111 yards. He ran for 9 yards. And that score on 3 carries. Let's look ahead to Saturday's NFL preseason schedule. There's 7 games to look forward to. It's not quite Sundays in the fall yet, but it's still a good day, right? That includes Cleveland Browns at the Chicago Bears. That's the next axe of the Browns quarterback battle. The leading role, at least for week one, is Deshaun Watson. How will he look in his first game in nearly 2 years? And then Minnesota Vikings at New York Giants, the quarterback battle that wasn't, at least for the Vikings. So what's in store for JJ McCarthy responding to Kyler Murray earning that top spot? And then on the other side, yes, this is the first look at the John Harbaugh era in New York. He said he wants the team to bully everyone. Well, how'd that go for his time in Baltimore with the Ravens? Yeah, the Ravens also in action against the Eagles. It's Harbaugh's old team meeting the Eagles' new offense. And then, yeah, you got defending Super Bowl champs in action, the Seahawks. They're hosting the Cowboys. That's the primetime matchup at 8 o'clock. 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The game of the night, we're talking Dodgers and Brewers. Milwaukee, they're 75-47 into tonight. Major League Baseball's best record. They just unseated the Dodgers' 2-month streak at the top of ESPN's power rankings. So they're at the top. They already proved why they were. They opened this 4-game stint by rallying for 3 runs in the 9th to beat the Dodgers 5-4. Meanwhile, LA 73-49, second in the National League West, behind not just Milwaukee, but behind Atlanta as well. Sure, Max Muncy came to play on Thursday night, but when it comes to tonight and getting back on top against the Brewers, it was all about Page's homering. He came to take the 2-1 lead. I will have those highlights for you coming up in about 10 minutes. But chasing the Brewers for that best record in the National League, we're talking Diamondbacks and the Atlanta Braves. Listen, it is crowded there in the National Leagues. And the Braves, they're in the mix with the Diamondbacks. They came to play spoiler.
14: Sent to the 1-2 pitch from Tyler Kinley. And Tawa sends a fly ball deep left center field. Long run, Dubon. Warning track. All gone! A late surge from Tim Tawa. And a massive insurance run as the D-backs take a 2-0 lead.
6: All right, Diamondbacks beat the Braves 2-0 to improve to 65-58. They're third in the NL West. Very much involved in that wild card race. Atlanta falling to 73-49. They're first in the NL East. They're on Milwaukee's heels. They got a little bit of help tonight with the Dodgers taking that win. And we go to the Rays and the Orioles. That would be the Rays going for 10 in a row. Orioles, they had other plans.
5: Comes home, the pitch. Gunner hits this high in the air, right field and deep. Mesa is back. He's at the wall, and he is out of room. A two-run homer for Henderson. A 4-for-4 night for Gunner, and it's 6-2, Baltimore.
6: Gunnar Henderson, and it's a 6-5 finish for the Rays and the Orioles. So there goes that hope for 10 in a row for the Rays. They still got the best record in baseball at 74-47. 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We'll have much more coming up.
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6: To run support, though, tied at one in the fifth. Andy Páez at the dish.
13: The 2-2 pitch to Páez. Pulled high in the air to deep left field. Carrying back and carrying out. Andy Páez puts one over the short wall in left field next to the Dodger pen. And Los Angeles reclaims the lead. 2-1.
6: Andy Páez on AM 570 LA Sports. So 2-1 lead, but they needed a little bit more insurance. Let's go to Tommy Edman in the sixth.
13: What are the Josh Hader deal? Edman cracks one in the air to deep left field. This ball is gone. Tommy with a much needed tank. They double the Dodger lead. Now 3-1 after Edman's fourth of the year.
6: Andy, Tommy, they double that Dodger lead. They go on to win it. And there it is, a lead cut back to just one game in the National League. And really, the battle for best in baseball, it's going to come down to probably the playoffs when it comes to those two teams. But another great battle when we go over to the hardwood in the WNBA. Wings Fever. It's a Paige Beckers and Caitlin Clark matchup. Paige, it was back and back, back and forth the entire first half. Paige Beckers giving Dallas the edge as they head into the break.
13: 5 seconds, shot clock and game clock. Tie game at 35. Alana Smith. As Alicia Clark pulls down the rebound. One last look for Dallas. Beckers connects.
3: Rebounding buckets for Dallas.
6: All right, so Fever were down 3 to start the fourth. Kelsey Mitchell hit 2 of her 23. 17 of those points, by the way, came in the second half for Mitchell. And that sparked a 12-0 Fever run. Caitlin Clark in to cap it.
13: The winner had it knocked away. Stolen by Timpson. Clark fires. And it goes down! Shooter's touch for Caitlin Clark in Indy.
6: That sealed it for the Fever and Clark. 29 for her, 23 for Mitchell. Game on Ion this evening. It's the 14th game this season where Mitchell and Clark had 20 points each. Here's Kelsey Mitchell after the game.
3: Well, Kelsey, it was a defensive battle in that first half, back and forth. Where did this team find separation in that fourth quarter?
4: I think that this up and down the stretch, once you get a hammer on things as far as like what great players like to do, Paige is one of them. You just try to make it difficult. I think down the stretch we did a better job of just making sure we were aware of where she was and making sure that we made the right play.
3: Ty Harris was perfect from behind the arc tonight. How big of an impact did she play in this win?
4: I love that we always have really great players on our bench that can bring something to the table. And I value Ty in so many different ways, but to see her have her night, it's always great. It's always, I'm always be happy for my team.
3: You guys take care of business at home in these two games. Now you go on a 5-game, almost 2-week road trip. I know it sounds a little daunting, but how can you carry this momentum into that?
4: You let the chips fall where they may. I think that we put in a lot of work. We got a lot of experience over the course of this season to be able to take on a 5-game stretch. And the hope and idea is that we maintain who we are.
3: All right. Thank you, Kelsey.
6: Kelsey Mitchell, Caitlin Clark, just absolutely insane combo. Fever improved to 8-2 in their last 10. 98-87 is your final from there. The Wings, by the way, though, outscored in the fourth quarter now for a 10th straight game. Just one other WNBA game on the schedule tonight. Portland Fire beat the Seattle Storm 84-82. Portland, they're winners of 3 of their last 4. The Storm just looking to battle it out. They've only won 2 of their last 15. And we've got a great weekend of games in the WNBA as well. Looking ahead to three games on the slate for Saturday, Connecticut hosting New York at 1, LA at Washington at 7:30, and then your primetime matchup is the league-leading Minnesota Lynx at the defending champion Las Vegas Aces. Your primetime matchup, 8 p.m. Eastern tip. But Sunday, that's your game to circle on the calendar. We're talking Fever versus the Atlanta Dream. The Fever have a half a game lead ahead of the Dream for fourth in the standings. That's courtesy of that Friday night win. And a reminder why this matters, top four will get your home court advantage in the playoffs. But what's it going to take for the Fever to keep that edge over the Dream, who have been on fire as of late? You've got Angel Reese, the double-double machine. She recently passed Tina Charles with 22 double-doubles on the season for most in Atlanta Dream franchise history. What's it going to take? Eddie White, Indiana Fever insider, he was on game night, and he says the answer could be in their bench.
1: The same culture that was in 2012 was established last year. Yes, some of the names have changed, but names change. Culture doesn't. And this franchise has it. Now, do they have the depth to get all? Because, listen, winning a championship in college is a lot different than winning it in the big leagues. Because in college, you get on a roll, you win one game, you win a game, bada bing, bada boom. You get to the big leagues, you got to win a series. And series, you'll change. People make adjustments, but the culture is the same. Do they have the depth to go all the way to the championship? That's what I don't know, and that's what we're really looking forward to seeing.
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6: At quarterback, Bucks beat the Jets 24-16 for the surprise debut without Geno Smith in the mix. And then the Commanders topped the Dolphins 20-7. When it comes to debuts, though, none more anticipated than Raiders rookie Fernando Mendoza. He threw for 97 yards in four drives on the field on Thursday night for the Las Vegas Raiders in a 27-14 loss to the Arizona Cardinals. Mendoza, as expected, he had moments when he looked like a young player who's just adjusting to that speed in the NFL, right? And then he had moments when Las Vegas has every right to be excited about this and say, this is why we're leaning in to trust this Heisman Trophy winner to be that future of our franchise. But how does everybody else feel about this debut? We're talking heads. And of course, that comes down to everybody here on ESPN Radio had plenty to say, starting with Chris Canty on Unsportsmanlike, on what he thought of Fernando Mendoza's debut.
10: Well, listen, he looked like he was in control. It wasn't too big for him.

0: to the preseason. But all in all, he checked all the boxes. You feel good about what Fernando Mendoza did on the field.
1: Fernando or Francisco, when you ask Matt Jones of Matt and Myron, host of Matt and Myron here on ESPN Radio, he says Raiders have every reason to be excited.
2: His first drive was actually not great. Again, you don't want to read too much into the preseason, but then the energy in that crowd, you know, I thought when Vegas got a team, I kind of thought every game would be a party. You know what I mean? I mean, it was, I kind of thought it was like supposed to be a afternoon pool party in Vegas. And when I've watched those games, the crowd has been unbelievably dead for most of them, but not when Mendoza came in. You saw a buzz last night. Everybody stood the entirety of his first and second drive. It's almost like you can feel an injection of energy into that franchise since they picked him.
1: Okay, injection of energy, but not everyone on the ESPN Radio fam is totally sold on the Mendoza hype. Q Myers, game night host on Freddie and Harry, what say you?
3: This is not going to be a team that's going to go from worst to first. And if Cousins isn't going to get you there, which is the Super Bowl, then what are you doing? If he's not going to go and get you 10 or 12 wins, why not just have the rookie go out there and get on the job training? But the part that they don't quite understand is, yeah, but everything is new. There's a new coach in town, right? He's never been a head coach before. Offensive line is all new. Weapons around him are all new. There's so much new. They're trying to get used to that.
1: Could have leaned into a little more cautious optimism, but hey, skepticism is fine too. He's not the only debut. A lot to love about Love, number three pick for the Cardinals. Number three draft pick, Jeremiah Love. He showed he's got quick feet. He's got power. He can run in his time on the field on Thursday night. On the other side, once we came out with the win, he came out with 11 carries for 58 yards. And showed he can find those holes and strength to take hits as well. He also had three catches for 14 yards and a long of seven. That led Rich Eisen, host of the Rich Eisen Show, to make a comparison to one of the best in the league, Adrian Peterson, on the field.
4: There were two Raider defenders in the backfield, and he ran past them. Okay, they had clear shots at him, and they had no shot at him because he ran by them to the edge. With, and this is the Peterson stuff, authority.
1: That's a big comparison when we talk about on field, right? College football season is all of 2 weeks away. ESPN college football analyst Greg McElroy, he dropped his preseason top 10. And SEC fans, I'm just going to say you may not be loving this.
5: The league is a blender. I mean, that's what it is. I mean, if you look at the teams in the playoff last year, it wasn't great. They went just 1-3 against everyone who wasn't in the SEC. And if you look at my teams between 6 and 10, they're all SEC teams. No SEC teams in the top five. Look, I love Georgia and I also love Texas. I love Texas's ceiling, but I also saw Texas's offensive line struggle to come together for the first 7-8 games of the year. It resulted in some losses that probably shouldn't have happened and some poor performances there in October before they righted things at the end of the season. Then for Georgia, the big question has never been the floor. They probably have the highest floor in the SEC, but there's legitimate questions about how explosive they can be offensively. And people wonder, well, can you win a title without a super dynamic and explosive offense? We don't know because we haven't necessarily seen it from Georgia in a couple of years. So if they can develop that big play attack through the air to complement their run game and defense, then Georgia could easily find themselves as national champions at the end of the year.
1: So his top five goes as follows, 1 to 5, Ohio State, Notre Dame, Indiana, Oregon, and Miami. Let's talk about the Fighting Irish, left out of the playoffs last season, but with CJ Carr and the Heisman hopes on their back, how far does McElroy think that that will carry them?
5: As good a chance as I can remember in my time doing this, Notre Dame's had some great, great teams, but none like this. Not with the returning production, not with the quarterback play, the continuity, the head coach, everything you could possibly want they have. But if they're going to win a title, it might actually be because of their defense. If you look at this defense, it's arguably the most experienced returning in the entire country. Leonard Moore's back as a lockdown guy at corner. He's unbelievable. You have a secondary that's probably as good as anyone. I think a linebacker core that's as good as anyone. And if you look at last year's group, they started 0-2 and it wasn't great. But once they fixed who they were, nobody played better down the stretch. And while it wasn't enough,

0: quite make the playoff, that edge that this team seemingly has going into this season might be the secret weapon for this group overall. So I think anything less than 11 wins for the Irish this season would be a real disappointment.
1: Well, we go back to baseball now and chasing the Milwaukee Brewers in the National League Central Division, the Chicago Cubs and St. Louis Cardinals. Listen, it's like brunch on a Sunday. It is crowded in the National League anywhere you look. Cubs, arguably, yeah, they're a little bit closer to getting their table than the Cards. So if Alex Bregman had the big swing on Thursday, it was Seiya Suzuki who came through with the big bat on Friday.
2: The 2-1. Seiya hits a high fly ball. Deep left. Back for Mean. At the wall. Gone! Cubs strike first. Seiya Suzuki with a three-run home run. And the Cubs lead the Cardinals 3-0 here in the sixth. For Seiya, home run number 21 on the year.
1: One swing, all the offense that they'd get and all the offense that they would need. Clay Holmes making his second start, first at Wrigley Field. He retired his first 16 batters he faced, struck out three, walked one, allowed one hit in 6 2/3 innings. He got a standing O on his way out of the ballgame. Cubs winners of 9 of their last 11. That was the call on Cubs Radio Network for the 3-0 Cubs shutout win over the Cardinals. White Sox and Detroit Tigers. The surprise, interesting, all of a sudden, American League Central, who's in the mix? The Tigers were on everybody's lips when we were talking about the trade deadline and what they were going to do with Tarek Skubal. Now, all of a sudden, they're 3.5 games back of the Chicago White Sox in the Central Division. So they're matching up today. Chicago 62-58 heading the AL Central. Detroit 60-61. They're down. they're under 500, but they are still very much in that mix. They came in tonight down 2.5 games with a chance to catch up. Miguel Vargas is the one who would make the difference.
3: A pitch. Swinging a high fly ball out in the left center. It is deep, and it is gone. A two-homer game for Vargas. They get one of those runs back. It's 9-5.
1: 9-5 would be your final score. ESPN 1000. Miguel Vargas. That was his second home run of the game. And Chicago now, the White Sox with a 3.5 game lead in the AL Central over the Detroit Tigers. Go to the Rangers and Athletics, where for the Rangers, they were very much in the mix of everything, and now they're the ones looking to make sure that they can stay in that wild card race. 60-62 on the season. Games against the A's matter, even though the A's well out of this picture, but they have a chance to cause some trouble here. And the Rangers, not happy to see it.
4: Jeff, it's a ball hit fair down the right field line, rolling into the corner. Two runs are going to score. McNeil's going to second. He's going to turn it second, puts on the brakes. He needed the triple for the cycle. He'll take the two-base hit.
1: Jeff McNeil came up with a two-run double, and the A's beat the Rangers 8-3. Mariners, Astros. Astros topped the Mariners 10-7. Christian Walker came up with the heroics.
3: The 1-0. And Walker trails it. Deep to left field. Distant goodbye. On to the train tracks. And the Astros walk off the Mariners. They win it 10-7 in 10. How about that?
5: Wow.
1: Mariners trying to play some catch up in the AL West. They're 6 games out of that top spot behind Houston. Didn't get to make up any ground this day. Marlins and the Reds, they're in action as well. Chase Burns with Cincinnati. He was firing on the mound.
5: Two balls, two strikes, and Burns with a 2-2 pitch. Swing and a miss. He struck him out. Slider almost got him in the back foot. Casey swings right over it, and Burns punches out the side in the fifth. He has six through five innings of shutout baseball against the Marlins.
1: The Marlins, they're 16-62 on the season. They're very much in that wild card conversation. They drop to 62-61. The Reds playing a little bit of spoiler there. They're well behind the NL Central leaders, but Chase Burns absolutely came in and he now improves to 14-2 on the season. Great game for him. And he got that backup that he needed from Eugenio Suarez.
5: 2-2 swing, and there's a line drive left center field, falling, and it's down for a hit. It skips by the sliding Hernandez. Stevenson being waved around third. The relay from the shortstop Lopez, not in time, and the Reds are on the board. They strike first. Hey, Eugenio Suarez skipping one past the left fielder, and Tyler Stevenson with two outs scores all the way from first base.
1: Eugenio Suarez coming up with the lone run of that game to cause a little trouble for the Marlins. 1-0 shutout win, 700 WLW. Let's go to some playoff golf. FedEx Cup playoff St. Jude Championship round two out of Memphis, TPC Southwind. Scottie Scheffler proving why he is the world number one. He shot a 9-under-61, tying the TPC Southwind tournament course record, taking a 3-shot lead into the weekend. He called it a dream start.
6: You always want to try to get off to a good start, and, you know, I was able to do that today, and, I mean, really just a dream start. Probably one of the best starts I've had on tour, to be honest with you. I couldn't tell you a time where I've been lower early in the round. Yeah, just good start and was able to continue to strike the ball and execute. And like yesterday was a day in which I felt like I played better than my score, but also early in the round I was out of the fairway a lot. So it could have been a day in which my score could have definitely been worse and it definitely could have been a lot better. But today was a day in which I felt like I got a lot out of the round.
1: Got a lot out of there by birdieing his first five holes and had six birdies in his first seven. So he's in at 11 under. It's Victor Hovland and Sungjae Im chasing. Hovland shot a 64. Im carded his second straight 66. So they're tied for second at 8 under. They're 3 shots behind Scheffler. Ludvig Åberg, he's in the mix, fired a 5-under-65. He sits alone in fourth at 7 under. Rory McIlroy, he's in a little bit of trouble, followed his opening round 74 with a 70. He's 4 over, tied for 60th. Remember, just the top 50 in FedEx Cup standings advanced to that BMW Championship, the second of those 3 events. Coming up, we take a look at the Naismith Hall of Fame inductions. Those will be later this evening on Saturday. Who's in? Who are we celebrating? That's after this.
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4: 2-1 Blue Jay leading. Kirk drives one. Deep right center. Back to the fence. Jones. Forget about it. Solo homer Alejandro Kirk. It's 3-1 Blue Jays in the bottom of the eighth inning.
1: Blue Jays top the Yankees 3-1. The Yankees are chasing in the AL East. They're very much in the wild card picture, but... they're chasing Tampa Bay, and that's not going to cut it, a 3-1 loss to the trailing Blue Jays at the bottom of the AL East. Red Sox and Pirates sticking there. Red Sox dropping this one 8-4 behind some big bats from Rafael Flores Jr. and Brandon Lowe.
4: Pitch is swung on and belted deep to right field. Brandon Lowe strikes a 3-run homer. Lowe hits a 3-run shot off the lefty. And the Pirates are up 7-2 over the Red Sox.
1: Brandon Lowe with the big bat, 93-7. The Fan Pirates top the Red Sox 8-4. We've got Naismith Hall of Fame inductions coming up this evening with a great cast coming in that 2026 class. Starting at the top, Joey Crawford, of course. He's one of the longest tenured and most accomplished officials in NBA history. You got Mark Few, and we know he's got quite the resume in college basketball. Doc Rivers, talk about a name. He's got more than 1,180 wins in 27 seasons as an NBA head coach across a handful of different teams. And Amari Stoudemire, six-time NBA All-Star, 2003 NBA Rookie of the Year. They'll be going into the Hall of Fame. And on the women's side, just some phenomenal additions. Talk about trendsetters. 1996 U.S. Olympic team. They took that gold in Atlanta paved the way for the start of the WNBA in 1997. Eye-catching stat here, won their games in Atlanta by an average of 28.6 points. Elena Deladon, she's going in on her own, just a phenomenal player and an even better person. She played volleyball her first year of college. Now she's in the Basketball Hall of Fame. And then two of Pat Summitt's greatest players at Tennessee, and that's saying a lot. We're talking Candace Parker and Shamika Holdsclaw, five NCAA titles between them. They're absolutely highlighting that class, but let's talk about your highlights from this evening. We'll take you in to your top sounds.
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1: The O's snapped the Rays' 9-game winning streak tonight, and Gunnar Henderson hit a big home run in the seventh. WBAL had the call.
20: Comes home, the pitch. Gunnar hits his high in the air, right field in deep. Mesa is back. He's at the wall, and he is out of room. A two-run homer for Henderson. A 4-for-4 night for Gunnar, and it's 6-2, Baltimore.
7: Number four.
1: In Detroit, Miguel Vargas had a big night for the White Sox, and here's his second ESPN 1000.
21: Pitch. Swinging a high fly ball out of the left center. It is deep, and it is gone. A two-homer game for Vargas. They get one of those runs back. It's 9-5.
7: Number three.
1: The Blue Jays beat the Yankees, and Alejandro Kirk gave them the insurance they needed in the eighth. You've got the call on Sportsnet 590, The Fan.
22: 2-1 Blue Jay leading. Kirk drives one. Deep right center. Back to the fence. Jones. Forget about it. Solo homer Alejandro Kirk. It's 3-1 Blue Jays in the bottom of the eighth inning.
7: Number two.
1: Week one of the NFL preseason continued this evening, and Caleb Douglas, he made the catch of the evening for the Dolphins in Washington. Big 105.9.
23: Malik out of the shotgun. Back to throw. Right side, and it's...
24: 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Whoa. What a great catch by Douglas!
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26: 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What a catch for the rookie.
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21: The 1-0. 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
21: 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And the Astros walk off the Mariners. They win it 10-7 in 10. How about that?
25: Wow.
1: 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This has been SportsCenter All Night. 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
10: I'm Nick DeLuca. Good Saturday morning. Week one of the NFL preseason continuing. Tua Tagovailoa making his Falcons debut in Atlanta last night. Did not look all that comfortable, completing 3 of 5 passes for 22 yards. The offense not moving the football. New head coach Kevin Stefanski on Tua and the offense's week one performance.
11: Yeah, limit, I think 9 plays probably. So just, you know, I evaluate the entire offense in that regard. So I didn't, move the ball well enough as an offense. Certainly there's some things that we can clean up. We had a drop snap out there. So those are little plays that we will continue to work on.
10: Tagovailoa frequently targeting Kyle Pitts in his first Falcons performance. Elsewhere, Steelers and defensive tackle Keanu Benton agreeing to a 4-year, $72 million extension. The $18 million annual value makes Benton the highest paid defensive lineman in Steelers history. Posted a career high 5.5 sacks and 51 tackles last season. WNBA, Caitlin Clark winning the battle with Paige Beckers. Fever topped the Wings 98-87. Both former first overall picks at 29, Clark finishing with her 7th game of at least 25 points and 10 assists this season, more than any other player in league history has in their career. In golf, heading into the weekend at TPC Southwind, Scotty Scheffler birdieing the first 5 holes, shooting a 9-under 61 on Friday to take a 3-stroke lead at the FedEx St. Jude Championship.
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0: Good morning, it's Anna Lynn. If the rooster's crowing, it's time for Marty and McGee.
1: Time for Marty and McGee on ESPN Radio, the ESPN app, and the SEC Network, presented by Progressive Insurance. You can give us a call, 888-SAY-ESPN. That's 888-729-3776. And if you are watching on the SEC Network, we are back in the studio for the first time in a year. We've done the show, but we just have been all over the place. But now we are in the brand new. Yeah, I mean, you just said on TV only, overhauled isn't even the right word. It's crazy.
2: This is
1: transitioning
2: like
1: here.
2: Chip and Joanna Gaines came to Charlotte, North Carolina and said, all right, we don't care about your budget.
1: Yeah.
2: We're going to spend all the money.
1: Yeah.
2: And we're going to make your renovation magazine worthy. It's like hard to describe it. I knew it was nice because we did have a couple spies.
1: We did have a couple spies here this summer that told us it was nice. But yeah, if you just listen on radio, basically if Industrial Light and Magic, that does all the special effects for Lucasfilm and everybody else, Star Wars, if they redid the interior of a Cracker Barrel, that's what we'd have right here. This is pretty nice.
2: It's gorgeous, and as I said there on the TV only, it's humbling to think that, you know, that all this is for us. And I don't think it's just for us, is it?
1: No,
2: this will be other shows in here too.
1: Yeah.
2: And
1: yeah,
2: it's a bunch of LED, like it's just gorgeous.
1: Yeah.
2: It's just amazing. So thank you guys, our amazing group here at SEC Network. It's so humbling.
1: It's another reminder that you and I, there's a lot of people work really, really hard, much harder than us to set us up. So thank y'all for that. And it looks amazing. And here we are. But yeah, we're in the brand new Wilderness Lodge Studios 2.0. And hey, we were just talking about this during the TV. I've not seen you, dude. We talk on the phone all the time. We literally talked every single day this week. And for the most part, if we didn't talk with text. And I feel like I've seen you because you were doing NASCAR this summer and we were on calls together and we were in Tampa for SEC Media Days. Other than that, I mean, we ain't seen each other. We talk, but we are in constant communication, but we've not been in the studio doing the show like this. We were in Tampa when we shot our Talking Season specials, which thanks to everybody. Those seem to have done very well. I can judge just based on comments I get. Good and bad, that people actually watched it. So thank you for that, y'all.
2: What bad comments did you get? That Lane Kiffin's full of it?
1: Yeah, but people hadn't even watched it. Yeah, it was people that just were reacting to the reaction to the reaction to the reaction that was.
2: Well, the thing about it is, I mean, as it pertains specifically to him, we had multiple great conversations last weekend about him because
1: yes,
2: we ran a bunch of the sound from that show. We did an entire show on Lane. And the reason we did an entire show on Lane was because he was so damn great. And you can judge it however you so desire, but I do appreciate the willingness to have a nuanced conversation that isn't on the surface, that addressed some things that we felt like needed to be addressed, and go right at it. Like, you went right at him.
1: Yep.
2: And he was like, two things can be true. And he's right. By the way, he's right. He's right on this. He's right on the fact that what is true in your life in one moment may not be true in your life later. Because the truth in the moment that he said those things to you about Ole Miss and the fulfillment that he'd found there and the peace that he'd found there was true in the moment, I'd imagine. But that was before LSU and Florida called.
1: Right.
2: So the context of life shifts and moves and evolves.
1: Yes.
2: And so, look, you can defend it however you want to. Really enjoy the time with every one of those coaches. I saw Oklahoma yesterday put out a clip of her conversation with BV, with Coach Venables.
1: Who was, by the way, just so y'all know, that's how he is 24 hours a day.
2: Yeah.
1: From the time he wakes up to the time he goes to bed, and we learned that's how he was when he was 13 years old selling newspapers, right? But when I get done talking to him, I sat in for, it was last fall, we were at Oklahoma on the road in the fall, and I sat in for Paul the first 45 minutes of his show, and the first guest was Venables. And by the time he was done talking to me just about the weather, I was ready to go smack somebody in the face.
2: Yep.
1: Like, he's that guy. He is exactly who you think he is, which I love that dude.
2: Oh, I do too. And I have since, I think I met BV in 15, 14, something like that, when Clemson. He was Dabo's defensive coordinator at Clemson. And he had told me at that time, and I know he told many other reporters, it's kind of come up again recently, that he never really had an overwhelming desire to be a head football coach because he was so not comfortable. He's never comfortable.
1: No.
2: But there was a contentment for him when he was making like $1.6 million a year and had his own parking space at Death Valley.
1: Yep.
2: And so he had a contentedness that, but he has this inner intensity, this every second of the day intensity. He gets up at 4:30, 5 o'clock every morning. He works out first. And that's one of the things that I really enjoyed about our conversation with him in Tampa was, I work out first because I want to win the second. I want to win. Yeah. I want to win the second I wake up. And I do appreciate that mindset. And can you imagine Brent Venables on pre-workout?
1: Can you imagine being like just going to the gym and it's early and not many people are there and you look over there and you know he's trucking whatever machine that he's on. So the reason I laughed was because he talked about, you got to get up right now and you got to win the day. Like, I want a W. He said, I want a W as soon as I wake up in the morning. And the reason I laughed is because that was like day one in Tampa.
2: It was like interview one.
1: And the rest of the week, our amazing crew that was with us, as soon as we were walking in the morning, they go, all right, let's get a dub. Let's get a dub before, and they all throw up the W. But no, he just, oh, and by the way, speaking of which, we're going to talk about his quarterback, John Mateer, because the great Dave Wilson, our friend from ESPN.com, is going to join us. He has a great story up on ESPN.com about swole quarterbacks. and the reason that he wrote that story was because John Mateer, who, by the way, I would vote for office right now, that dude. He's unbelievable.
2: Swole.
1: But he is swole. He's always been a big dude. But he showed up for our interviews, and whatever that suit was he had on, his thighs were shrink-wrapped. And it wasn't because of the suit. It was because the thighs didn't have anywhere to go. And he went to Manning Passing Academy. And this story that Dave Wilson wrote begins and ends with two amazing quotes from one of the funniest people in America, which is Cooper Manning. But at the Manning Pub. But Dave wrote this story about swole quarterbacks. And I mentioned it because of Venables, but he's going to join us in a couple hours to talk about it. But dude, it is, Mateer walked in there and I was like, cause you, we like to say we're the schmedium suits.
2: Oh yeah.
1: But your schmedium suits are tailored that way. I think it wouldn't matter what suit John Mateer had on. It was going to be schmedium immediately because he's swole.
2: I'm not sure. I talked to Juice about this last night. I was actually reading. I spent my whole day yesterday reading about college football. And moving Cameron out of our house towards college.
1: Yes.
2: But I did a lot of reading because I don't know, man, it's here.
1: It is
2: and,
1: here.
2: You know, you want to make sure that you at least have some baseline knowledge of some of the nuance.
1: No, it's August 15th. Like it's time to all those magazines you got, it's time to start reading them.
2: Yeah. I mean, and it's crazy, man, cause I have an NFL story next week.
1: Yep.
2: I'm covering the tour championship in Atlanta.
1: Oh yeah.
2: The next week.
1: Yeah.
2: And we're playing football the next week in Death Valley.
1: Yeah. No, it's on.
2: And so
1: here we go. Yeah.
2: But anyway, I was reading, I don't remember what I was going to say I was reading about. Was it, we were talking about Mateer?
1: We're talking Mateer. We're talking about his suits. And we're talking about how big his legs are.
2: Yeah.
1: Okay, you know what, actually?
2: What was I thinking about?
1: All right, this timing is apropos because we're going to give you a moment to contemplate and to recall. It's early yet. We are in the brand new digital industrial light and magic Wilderness Lodge 2.0 studios. And we're going to keep talking straight ahead. And by the way, we mentioned Lane Kiffin off the top. We got a big old fight for a jersey number down in Baton Rouge. Because you know what? They can't get more than 10 minutes without a soap opera. It's Marty McGee on ESPN Radio, the ESPN app, and the SEC Network.
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1: Yeah, Hoot and Kathy Lee used to drink this big old goblet of wine while they were doing the show. I'm not ready for that yet.
2: That's pretty early. We could have mimosas.
1: Yeah.
2: You a Bloody Mary guy?
1: No, mimosas all day. Mimosas all day.
2: I'm not a vodka guy, even a little bit.
1: Marty and I don't know if y'all know this, but when we have a, we kind of celebrate a milestone. Let's say you get a new contract, or I do, or whatever. We go, we leave here, and we go over this fancy place.
2: Tell them an example.
1: Yeah, we go over this fancy place over here. There's a fancy hotel right around the corner over here. We go over there and we go have brunch. And the one guy waits on us every year, and I can't remember his name. But, yeah, we drink mimosas, and we congratulate you. They got, like, a pineapple juice mimosa over there. Come on now. Now I want one.
2: Yeah, I do, too.
1: If I had one right now, I'd go to sleep because this is a comfortable chair. This chair right here, y'all, I have fought chairs at ESPN my entire career. And this chair right here is like...
2: It's the nicest chair we've ever had.
1: I go sleep. And it's large. It's kind of warm in here. I'm telling you, I'm going to go sleep.
2: I'm working through it because... Like, when I got here, so they know me. Our amazing crew knows me very well. They know that I like to be propped up like, you know, yes. Joe Diffie.
1: Yeah.
2: Okay?
1: Like Joe Diffie by the jukebox?
2: Prop me up beside the jukebox.
1: When I die.
2: And so they gave me this pillow.
1: Right.
2: So I started with the pillow.
1: Yeah. I'm with you. I'm working through it.
2: Yeah,
1: I'm working through it.
2: And then you're right. It's a little normally in our studio. It's subarctic, so I have on this super uber quilted,
1: right?
2: You know, Holderness and Born fancy PGA Championship.
1: It literally is like quilted and padded.
2: I am sweating.
1: Yeah, I wore a t-shirt today, which is unusual for me. I used to wear a hoodie, or whatever, and I didn't do that.
2: You're smart. Yeah. All these lights.
1: Yeah.
2: But they emit some heat.
1: But I have. I remember we used to do a show in this studio, and it was called the. It was with Mike Bellotti and Tom Luganville and Anish Shroff and myself, and we kind of rotating group of guys, Championship Drive. And Kevin Carter, like large human beings. And we were in these chairs that were basically like go-karts. And you'd sit down in the thing, and your butt was lower than your knees. And, like, we all look like a bunch of praying mantises. That's how we felt anyway. And then it's time to show. We sit there for 3 hours. And Coach Bellotti's the man, but he's not young. And Kevin Carter and these guys have played in the league, Arbuckle and those guys, they all got creaky knees. And when that show was over with, I mean, it was like you'd hear the backup horns, beep, beep, like all of us trying to get out of it. But this is a comfortable chair right here. I feel like I'm the commander. I like it.
2: What's the line about, like, fine Corinthian leather?
1: Yeah, fine Corinthian leather. It was a Ricardo Montalban and Chrysler ads back in when we were kids.
2: I knew you'd know.
1: Because he'd say it in that incredible accent he had when he said fine Corinthian leather. That's what this is right here.
2: Right here,
1: that's it. That's how we roll. All right, so I mentioned this briefly. I want to get back to it. You and I have not talked about this week. We both have some stuff going on. Jaden Daniels wore number 5 at LSU. He won the Heisman Trophy. He is an individual that you and I both think the world of.
2: Oh, yeah.
1: Love him. And his people, because I think it's important to say that, because I don't believe that Jaden Daniels, like, pointedly probably is saying these things. But they gave number 5 to a highly touted recruit who wanted to wear number 5, and this was promised to him by the previous administration at LSU, and Lane Kiffin's group said, well, yeah, you can have 5. That's, I mean, if you were promised that when you were recruited, then that's the deal. And Jaden Daniels' people filed a cease and desist because that's his number, and it was disrespectful was the word that was used.
2: Felt disrespected.
1: Felt disrespected. So... where are you on this? You and I have not talked about this at all this week.
2: I've thought a lot about it. I've talked to a lot of people about it.
1: And you're a number guy. You're a jersey guy.
2: That's where my head was on it. Like, even as someone who never accomplished anything at all athletically, jersey numbers for athletes are a part of them. It's weird. It's a piece of your identity.
1: Yep.
2: Personally, and that is certainly the case for incredibly accomplished athletes. And to me, where I net out on this is I sort of feel like this is, I think that there is comparison happening. Joe Burrow said this week in his press conference after the game the other night, LSU told me nobody will ever wear nine again.
1: Right.
2: So that comment came after Jaden's team filed this cease and desist to Louisiana State University. I personally feel like it's a bad look.
1: Yep.
2: I feel like there are ways to go about it and to make your opinion known, and maybe put together some sort of plan to elevate that number. But what you have to understand about college, about football period, the most coveted numbers in the sport are 0 to 9. They are. Young athletes want single digit numbers. And so at LSU specifically, okay, if you are removing 9, okay, if you're removing 5, that's 20% of that allotment. Then they have number 7, which is bestowed at LSU.
1: Yes.
2: So if you're a recruit, you can't just go, I want number 7. You got to earn number 7 at LSU.
1: Yep.
2: All right. So you remove that one. We're talking about 30% of that allotment of uber coveted numbers
1: yep.
2: are gone. All right. So I'll just say this. I do love Jaden Daniels. I do. Incredible young man. Obviously, phenomenal football player. If they could have stopped a nosebleed his last year there when he won the Heisman, they're probably going to be a national championship caliber team, but they couldn't. His numbers were utterly astounding. One of the greatest of all time in that program. I just think there was another way to go about it, to file a cease and desist. It's a bad look for me.
1: Yeah. And now it's a tough spot for everyone because now, because you and I talk about this all the time, you recruit on your greatest athletes. Hey, you know, there's a reason why when we go in these buildings, these graphics departments have the photos of the guys that have just played in the last 5-6 years and had accolades because you can recruit on a guy that played 20 years ago or 30 years ago or 40 years ago and won a Heisman and is an All-American and all that, but kids don't know who that is. And Jaden Daniels is the one they know who he is. And so now if some kid wants to go to LSU because of Jaden Daniels, now you want to call Jaden Daniels and go, hey, could you give him a call and help us out? He might not be making that phone call. And it's just weird for everyone, but the number's not retired. Like that's the thing. It's not retired. If they choose to retire, that's great. You know who had a great quote about this? And this was before any of this. This was earlier in the summer. And I wish I could remember what podcast it was on, but it was in my algorithm. Michael Irvin got asked about number 88 and did it bother him that it wasn't retired? And he said, I don't want that number retired. He said, because if they retire that number, he goes, then for one afternoon, they raise it in the rafters and we have a ceremony. He goes, and then the number's gone. He goes, what I like is I like watching the Cowboys and seeing some guy out there wearing number 88. And he goes, and not only is there a responsibility to do right by the number, he goes, but they bring my name up. Well, that was pretty good, but that wasn't like 88 Michael Irvin. He started laughing, but I just, if the number's not retired, then the number is active. There's only so many numbers, right? You got 0 through 99. That's it. There's only so many. The New York Yankees run into this all the time because they've retired so many numbers that they still will put a number back out there that's retired.
2: But they have 25 players.
1: Right.
2: Like there's another layer to it. The New York Yankees have 25 players.
1: Yep.
2: The New York Knicks have 15 players.
1: Yep.
2: Or the Boston Celtics who've retired 1,000 of them. They have 15 players. The LSU Tigers have 110 guys.
1: Right. Somebody got to win.
2: There's
1: 10 guys that don't have numbers at all.
2: And there's an offensive number 5 and a defensive number. Like the number is used by 2 different players.
1: Yep.
2: So I totally understand being passionate about your number.
1: Yep.
2: It's a piece of you. And I just wonder if this is, something that's gone on. I wonder if other have.
1: Yeah.
2: Reached out. I don't know.
1: I want Darius Geist now to go, no, I sue a cease and desist.
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0: H. Becker's Fever topped the Wings 98-87. Both former first overall picks had 29. Clark finishing with her seventh game of at least 25 points and 10 assists this season, more than any player in league history has in their career. Elsewhere, a judge siding with Madison Square Garden in its legal battle with Charles Oakley, saying the former Knicks All-Star had not proved he was assaulted when he was removed from a game back in 2017. Oakley was handcuffed and arrested after an altercation with security while sitting near owner James Dolan during a game against the Clippers. Oakley initially brought several claims against MSG that were dismissed back in February of 2020.
3: Hey, this is Rich Eisen. Coming up on Monday, we review the entire weekend of preseason action. And the four down series settles on the Philadelphia Eagles. That's Monday's Rich Eisen Show on Disney+, the ESPN app, and ESPN Radio.

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0: 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So go do that. Dave Wilson's going to join us in about an hour and a half to talk about swole quarterbacks.
1: Listen. All right. So I think I remember what I was going to say about Mateer.
0: Yeah.
1: I don't know if I remember. I might be making it up, but I think I remember. He walked in the room, and I swear to you, I called Juice, called our producer last night, or texted him last night. I said, dude, I swear, I saw that McGee wants to have Wilson on to talk about this swole quarterback deal. I swear to you, the very first thing that I said to Mateer when he walked the room is, good God, son, you're swole.
0: You're swole.
1: Or you're yoked.
0: You're yoked.
1: Or what the hell you been eating?
0: You probably said you like to say yoked. You yeah. always, you said people when they.
1: You could tell. Well, I mean, look at this dude.
0: So if you're looking on SEC.

0: have a guy that has some density to him. But flexibility is the most important thing. And Mateer is quoted in the piece as talking about your thoracic spine and how you want to have that flexibility so that you get torque through the football. And Dave did a great job of quoting these guys and reporting about that. And that was what people were saying about Tebow. Like, Tebow was 240 pounds.
1: Yep.
0: But he was so limber.
1: So limber.
0: And still is. It's yep. just like bonkers to yep. me.
1: But you know, because you play pickleball with him.
0: Oh, man. He's a freak on pickleball.
1: Yeah, I can't even imagine. That's like...
0: He's you know. So long.
1: Yeah.
0: Like, he is so long on a pickleball court, he can cover the entire net, and he's so athletic and yep. so quick that nothing gets by him. I just stand... he's usually my teammate. And I just stand there and watch. I need a test and buy a ticket.
1: And I, you know, a question I've never asked him is, you know, and I was certainly around him a little bit when he was playing. I was at the national championship game in 09 when they beat Oklahoma. And he's always big. I believe he's bigger now. I know.
0: He's smaller now than he
1: but
0: was.
1: But in 2000, but like when I was first on the road with SEC Nation, which would have been 10 years ago. He was, I swear, and he was still dabbling in the league. He was playing minor league baseball. I swear I think he was bigger then than he was when he played. But the swole question, I remember when I was in school a million years ago with Heath Shuler. And you know Heath, he's giant.
0: He's a big boy.
1: He's yeah. giant.
0: Big boy.
1: But that was the knock on him even then was that he's too big and his shoulders are too broad and his legs are too thick. Cause back then they wanted every single quarterback, you know, to look like Joe Montana. And you know, Joe Montana, he surely would absorb Joe Montana. But he was kind of an outlier. And then Tim came along, but this Mateer thing is that he's a different beast. Like he just, those pictures shocked me. But again, I can back y'all up. It ain't AI.
0: Easy for you to say.
1: Yeah, because we saw him in person when he walked in there.
0: Well, here you go.
1: And even versus a year ago. And one thing was interesting.
0: Front squats.
1: One thing was interesting in Wilson's piece too was Wilson was asking guys what they benched. And like Colin Klein said, well, I still hold the record for quarterbacks at Kansas State and all that stuff, which is awesome.
0: 395.
1: Yeah. And Mateer was like, oh, I don't bench. Like I don't do that. Cause you're much more tuned to this than I am. But you know, there's a lot more complicated stuff that you do. But, the straight bench press would be nice to see though.
0: But he does do dumbbell bench press.
1: Yeah.
0: With 120 pound dumbbells. I mean, that's just bonkers.
1: That's a human.
0: My elbows would go.
1: Yeah, that's a human. That's two high schoolers that he's, you know, one on each arm.
0: I think he is due. Like, look, the country is loaded with great quarterback talent this year.
1: Yeah.
0: But the Southeastern Conference yeah. is just saturated
1: yep.
0: with it. Okay, you got Trinidad Chambliss yep. at Ole Miss, Arch Manning at Texas. We could go on down the line. But I'm convinced that Mateer is going to have a transcendent season for a lot of reasons. And I saw Herbie, I think it was yesterday, it might have been Thursday, on Pat McAfee talking about Arch. And how he believes Arch will have a great year because he's made his way through all of that criticism. We talked about it last week on this show.
1: Yep.
0: You absorb all of this criticism and it does one of two things. Either A, you crumple, or B, you steal against it. You learn, grow, evolve, but you build this, not even Teflon, this carbon fiber wall that you become so hardened by it and to it that you're impenetrable emotionally. And I'm telling you, for people to have come out and called him a bust after yeah. four, five, six, I think it was seven starts is what I think the number was. We were at Missouri.
1: Yeah.
0: And then you look at the difference between, I forget what outlet it was. I'm so sorry. We love to give credit where it's due, but one outlet did this whole thing where I think it might have been CBS. They did this whole piece where they interviewed these GMs, both in college and the pros, and who's overrated and who are the top players in college football. And Arch was like 9. And a lot of people felt like that was overrated in this article. And then, I feel like it was a tale of two seasons or whatever. I think the season was a, like,

0: a tale of two halves last year for Arch. He lost to Ohio State, didn't play great, was a little like figuring it out in the first part of the season. But if you look at the back half of the season, that dude balled.
1: When we saw him.
0: That dude balled.
1: It was the Vanderbilt game, and it was late. That was end of October? And that was the first time I had seen him in person since the start of the season. And I was like, oh, okay. Like even just the way he was carrying himself. Well, what's interesting, and we talked about this last week too, what's interesting to me about the pressure thing is there's no question. There's pressure. There's no question about those things. But I just think growing up in that house that you grew up in, and it was one of the questions we asked him was, you know, everybody wants to talk about the pressure that comes with being a Manning. We're like, what's the best part about being a Manning? But I don't know that, like I saw it with Peyton firsthand. We saw it with Eli firsthand. And I'm not just talking about Eli that gave Ole Miss their best season until the Lane Kiffin era. I'm talking about Eli that went to New York. And everybody's like, well, he won't be able to handle that. And he won two Super Bowls and he's going to be in the Hall of Fame. And so I think that there's no way that you can't absorb that, right? I mean, Archie Manning, for you kids out there that don't know, I mean, Archie Manning never played on a good team and got his brains beat out his entire career. And, you know, and oh, by the way, in the city, in the backyard of where he grew up.
2: Right.
1: Right. And so I don't think that pressure is a thing. Like I think it's self-inflicted. I don't think the outside pressure affects him like we all want it to say that it does, because I think that that's it. Like he was born with that pressure. If you're going to pick up a football when you are 3 years old and your last name is Manning, the pressure's already started. So by the time we got to him at 18, hell, he'd already, that's his whole life.
0: Yeah. And I agree with you to a degree, but I think that when you're anointed, which he was,
1: yeah.
0: I'm going to repeat this again for both of us. He didn't say any of that stuff.
1: No, none of it.
0: He didn't say, I'm going to be the number one pick, or I'm going to be the Heisman favorite or winner. We all did. And so maybe not all of us. A lot of us did. So, but with that comes all of us who said X, Y, or Z.
1: Yeah.
0: All right. We want to justify our opinion. And so what happens when your opinion is wrong?
1: Yeah.
0: Not my fault.
1: No, no
0: more. He didn't live up to my expectations.
1: No. I told y'all.
0: So now let me go at him.
1: I told y'all.
0: And so I admire that young man a lot. Obviously, he comes from such incredible stock that from that three-year-old moment when he was tossed the football by Coop or by one of his uncles or his granddaddy, he's been offered a foundation, a stability emotionally that is unicorn level rare.
1: Yeah.
0: And the grace with which he's handled all of this, I mean, Sark has been beating this drum because it's been the number one narrative in Austin. And now you look at this Texas football team, it's an embarrassment of riches. Cam Coleman's over there. Have you seen any of these social media clips?
1: Oh, yeah.
0: Homeboy's going up and just one-handing it out of the air.
1: Yeah.
0: Colin Simmons is back, who's probably going to be a top five pick in the NFL draft next year. Offensive line's great. They're going to be nasty, nasty. Yeah.
1: No offense to anyone else, but we're in that stage of the season now where we're doing radio interviews and people are asking, what do you think and all that. And when I look at the rosters in Columbus, Ohio, and in Austin, Texas, who, oh, by the way, now that's a rivalry, kind of. Those rosters are ridiculous.
0: So is Notre Dame's.
1: Yep. Notre Dame's is great. Georgia is great. Oregon is great. But there's something about the Ohio State roster and the Texas roster that, you know, I can find question marks at Oregon. I can find question marks at Georgia. You know, Notre Dame is one injury away from, they got depth issues. Ohio State and Texas have two FBS rosters on one roster.
0: And they just happen to square off in about 3 weeks.
1: Right.
0: Or something like that. What, so, a month.
1: Yeah. So there you go. And it's, because it's time to get on with it. It is August 15th. In 1 month's time, we will have played two major college football games. And you and I will have already gotten sick of each other on the road. It's Marty McGee on ESPN Radio, the ESPN app, and the SEC Network.
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0: 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Dave Wilson, legendary writer from ESPN.com, is going to join us in about an hour and 10 minutes to talk about his swole quarterbacks piece. I just like saying swole. I like saying it. I like saying it because every time I say it, Marty gets nervous. Hey,
1: go Dogs.
0: Hey, big concert guy, you are.
1: I am.
0: You know who I saw last weekend?
1: Styx.
0: Well, you're in my neighborhood. I saw Bryan Adams.
1: Oh, did you?
0: Dude, what a show. This kind of goes, and you know who opened for him? Pat Benatar.
1: What?
0: There was not a single hit played. Like, there was not a single non-hit played for three straight hours. Like everything they played.
1: Amphitheater?
0: This was down at Spectrum.
1: No way. Charlotte.
0: Bryan Adams was unbelievable.
1: Have you ever seen that clip of him at Wembley Stadium when he gets ready to sing Heaven?
0: Yeah.
1: And he doesn't have to sing a word because the entire assembly.
0: This was kind of like that. It was to quote Marty Smith, it was banger after banger after banger for three straight hours. Because Pat Benatar and her husband, Neil Girardo, they played for about an hour. And it was just a jukebox.
1: I don't know. Yeah, hey, all good.
0: And then Bryan Adams came rolling out there. And the first song he sang, he all of a sudden popped up in the middle of the crowd with an acoustic guitar. And he sang, and then he walked to the stage. But let me tell you something. I think we forget, but like, he will write a love song, son.
1: Oh, man.
0: But when he played the Everything I Do, the Robin Hood song, I was like, okay, I kind of have made fun of that song over the years. That song's unbelievable.
1: So
0: their minds.
1: What is his greatest song, though? That is his most popular song.
0: That at one point, that song was the number one single of all time. Like, Outsold We Are the World.
1: Wasn't it 1991?
0: It was in the
1: 90s. I remember it being about like 9th or 10th grade.
0: Yeah, it was in the early
1: 90s. Everything I do.
0: I was freshman in college.
1: I do it for you.
0: I just remember 91.
1: 1991.
0: There you go. Thank you, Juice. I just remember that thing playing the dorm over. There were two songs I remember being played in the dorm. Three. Over and over and over again. Cassette single era. Where they put the song on both sides and that auto reverse would just play it back and forth. And there was that one. There was the Whitney Houston covering the Dolly Parton song from The Bodyguard.
1: I'll Always Love You.
0: Right. So there's two Kevin Costner movies. And then the third one was the story I always tell about Dirty, my roommate, the great Scott McCall, about the guy below us playing Ice Ice Baby.
1: Oh, man.
0: All night. No, no, no, no, no, no, no. And all of a sudden at 2 o'clock in the morning, damn Dirty popped up out of the bed and left. And all I know is we're laying in the bed. It's going, no, no, no, no, no, no, no, no. And Dirty came upstairs, got back in the bed. So what'd you do? He goes, don't worry about it. But everything I do. No, there were so many. I mean, just, but the one was so, when he played Summer 69, and he did this thing where it's got that kind of famous guitar riff, and he kind of just played that for like a second. Yeah. And stopped, and the people lost their.
1: I got my first real six string.
0: But that was the one where I thought the. And you talk about dad rock, dude. There were a lot of jean shorts and a lot of Corvette uniforms at that thing.
1: That is one of the most timeless. That song is popular in 1940, yep. 1950, yep. 1960, all yep. the way to now.
0: Yep.
1: I don't care when you release it. I don't care when you write it. Doesn't matter when you cut it. That song is perfect.
0: But he went neat, and just stopped. And everybody started running up down the aisle screaming. It was like a revival.
1: Mm-hmm.
0: And then when he finally started playing it was like.
1: That's cool.
0: And the women, the grandmas, screaming. It was awesome.
1: But you think about all the hammers he has, okay? You have I Need Somebody. Yep.
0: That's what
1: he
0: had one.
1: Somebody Like You.
0: Yep.
1: Hammer. All right. Then you have I'm Gonna Run to You. Hammer.
0: Yep. How about It's Only Love with Tina Turner?
1: Yeah. I mean, just like icon.
0: Yeah.
1: Icon.
0: He was so good.
1: But then, I mean, Pat Benatar, too.
0: Oh, she was unbelievable. When she played that,
1: dude.
0: Same thing. It goes, that start. I mean, people like just started, I mean, losing their minds.
1: That video where she's like a fighter pilot.
0: Yeah. But when they started playing, We Belong, there was one guy and he had his full on Ricky Bobby, like Wonder Bread thing. And he just stood up and the people lost their minds because that's song from the big race at the end of Talladega Nights when they end up kissing it. We were at Talladega. Yeah, I remember they shot that movie scene. I was working at NASCAR and they flew us down to Talladega because we were going to shoot this movie scene and they were worried about how the crowd was going to react. I'm like, why are we worried about how the crowd's going to react? And then friggin' John Girard and Ricky Bobby, packed grandstand pre-race, and they shot their kiss at the start finish line, and the crowd was like, what the hell is going on right now? And then they kind of realized it and they kind of got in on it. And in the movie, when you hear the crowd go crazy, that's legit. Like, that's the real crowd. But that moment when those guys were running down the front stretch, and you can feel the grandstand go, what the hell is, and this crowd, and the Talladega crowd has seen some stuff. But when that thing happened in the movie theater and that song started playing and they started running in slow motion. But yeah, no, Pat Benatar was ridiculous. But I'm telling you, bro, but that was a great rock show. And both of them can still weigh, Pat Benatar like 75 years old and she was hitting all the notes.
1: I was like, which is actually an anomaly.
0: Yeah. Oh yeah.
1: Because there are several artists,
0: yes,
1: who've had very lengthy careers,
0: yes,
1: that Lainey and or I have seen that just can't get there anymore.
0: And you know it going in, like you just say, all right, you know what? I appreciate them out here doing this, but they were awesome.
1: And plus, I won't have a voice when I'm 70.
0: Yeah. Well, you and I can't hit the notes now.
1: Shoot. I almost said a bad word right there. That was close.
0: No, we're still, it's a bad word. It's a little early. We haven't been in the studio together in a long time, and I think both of us have almost said words that would get us in trouble with the FCC. I don't know.
1: Can you still get in trouble
0: with the FCC? I could definitely get Juice.
1: Well, that's a you problem, Juice.
0: Yeah. Yeah. Cause, you know, some of our colleagues,
1: they just rip it.
0: Yeah. Nick Saban just, cusses all the
1: golf.
0: Time.
1: I played golf the other day, and I hit a chip off a tree. And there was a lot of bad words.
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16: I'm Nick DeLuca. Good Saturday morning. Week one of the NFL preseason getting going. The Broncos opening up with a win over the Falcons in Atlanta. The defense making it tough for Tua Tagovailoa early in his Falcons debut. Had such a strong season a year ago. ESPN Radio's Myron Metcalf says Denver might be the best team in the AFC.
17: I think they might be the best team in the NFC if you tell me Bo Nix is healthy. Once we see Bo Nix again, I think they have that potential. Again, not only to win the AFC West, to win the entire AFC, we obviously won't see Bo Nix yet coming off the injury. But I think if you tell me that team by the middle of the season is rolling and everybody's good to go, I don't know why we would doubt the Broncos going into the AFC playoff picture.
16: Metcalf on Matt and Myron. Bo Nix did not play in the opener. Head coach Sean Payton saying the plan is for him to play in the final two preseason games. Down the stretch in baseball, Dodgers and Brewers in an NLCS rematch. Tommy Edman providing some pop.
18: What are the Josh Hader deal?
19: Edman cracks one in the air to deep left field. This ball is gone. Tommy with a much-needed tank. They double the Dodger lead. Now 3-1 after Edman's fourth of the year.
16: 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Edman and Andy Páez homering the difference in a 3-1 win for the Dodgers, back within a game of the Brewers as they take the middle game of the series. Yoshinobu Yamamoto striking out 9 6 innings, allowed one run on 4 hits.
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0: Good morning, it's Anna Lynn. If the rooster's crowing, it's time for Marty and McGee.
1: I've been down the Mississippi.
2: Oh, thank you, Anna Lynn. 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You can give us a call, 888-SAY-ESPN. That's 888-729-3776. What you looking at over there?
3: I don't know, man. This dude looks angry.
2: You got a fancy...
3: This is a new kind of... This is Cooter's brother, and he is fit to be tied.
2: Is it heavy?
3: Oh, man, it's a weapon. Feel that thing.
2: Yeah, it's kind of...
3: It's a weapon. It's like 5 pounds.
2: It's kind of... like I said earlier, it's kind of Gamecocks-esque, right?
3: Yeah, man,
2: he kind of got that angry... I mean, that's an angry bird right there.
3: It is. What do you think we should name him? We got Cooter, but I don't know where Cooter is. He might be on somebody's dinner plate.
2: Well, I see the Cooter Award is back there.
3: Yeah, but where's OG Coot?
2: I don't know. That's a good question. We got to think it. Well, like, what's an angry
3: Rufus?
2: Like, what's an Rufus the rooster?
3: Yeah.
2: Yeah. I like Rufus.
3: Rufus is good.
2: I used to have a cat named Rufus.
3: I had a bull named Rufus.
2: You did?
3: My dad. Well, my daddy did.
2: Not to overshare here at 8 a.m. Eastern, but I suspect the bull and Rufus had a lot in common. Rufus was a black and white cat, and every spring there's a lot of black and white kittens in that neighborhood. We probably should have taken Rufus to go get fixed, and we never did. Bob Barker would have been very angry at us.
3: The first time I ever saw my dad cry, I only saw my dad cry twice. First time I ever saw him cry, he woke me up out of bed, and we were driving down to our farm. We lived like, I don't know, we grew up in a neighborhood, like our home was in a neighborhood.
2: Right.
3: Our farm was 20 minutes away.
2: Okay.
3: Okay. And we were driving to the farm and it was just like not quite dawn yet, really early in the morning.
2: Yeah.
3: And daddy lit one Marlboro light off the next. All right. So he's taking a draw off that Marlboro light and it lit up red, right? And I could see his face. And I'm like, what's going on? Well, Rufus had got hung up in the fence. And broke his leg.
2: Oh, no.
3: So we had to go put Rufus down.
2: Ooh. That's where y'all were going?
3: Yeah.
2: Oh. So was he crying because
3: he was crying because
2: he loved Rufus? Or was he crying because he knew he was going to have to take his boy out there to go do that?
3: Well, probably
2: some of both.
3: Probably an amalgamation of both.
2: Man.
3: Yeah.
2: You need to write that story.
3: I will one day.
2: Yeah. We'll put that in there.
3: I actually wrote a song about it.
2: You did?
3: I did.
2: Rufus?
3: Yeah.
2: Well, then, do we not need to not name that brass rooster after Rufus? Is that too emotional for you?
3: That's a good little tribute to Rufus.
2: Okay. I just want to make sure that I don't want to come in here one morning watching you lighting a Marlboro light and crying because we're getting to name the Cooter rooster Rufus.
3: It wouldn't surprise me. I know I'm going to get a text from my sister.
2: Because she listens.
3: That was like, she watches every week, like religiously she watches. And this is, like, it was a real...
2: The moment.
3: Moment.
2: Yeah.
3: When Rufus died. And I'll never forget getting down there. I still see it in my mind and everything that had to go into that and how I got stationed in the truck when the whole thing went down. It's heavy.
2: Well, this isn't as heavy. Rufus the cat was very active. And one day, Rufus come walking over the hill and had something in his mouth. And literally I saw him coming down the street. My mom and I were standing on a porch and he's coming down the street and all of a sudden Rufus walked up and he dropped a kitten off on the front porch of our house and then just left. And Rufus, the deadbeat dad, one of these other female cats was like, you got to take this damn kid of yours. And so he brought this kitten of his to the house and just dropped it off. So that little cat, LC, became my cat. Cause you had Rufus whose head was as big as a football. And then Ego was too. And then he brought that little bitty one to the house and the little one started following me around. So that became LC. Only cat I'm not a cat guy, but LC. But yeah, Rufus was a player. that's how we'll put that. So, and so was Rufus the Bull. Cause that was his job. All right. So we were talking about Jaden Daniels at the top of the show And, you know, I'm a big minor league baseball guy. Although I didn't, I can already feel my minor league baseball people going, why the hell are you not wearing a minor league hat back in the studio? It's because Marty and I have to shoot some TV after this. So you can pull off wearing a hat and take it off and still have TV ready hair. I can't. So I'm not wearing a hat this morning. I'll wear one next week. Yeah. You see, you just run your fingers to that. You're good. I got a whole thing. And so I didn't wear a minor league hat, but I will promote minor league baseball for a second because we're talking about Jaden Daniels. So yesterday, the Syracuse Mets and our friends, the Jacksonville Jumbo Shrimp,
3: love them,
2: had a game that was suspended because it started raining because it's August. And this is what minor league baseball posted on social media. They said that yesterday's game, Friday's game, will resume at 5:05 tonight in the fifth inning. We hope that's okay with Jaden Daniels.
3: I will say, man, like, social media has gone crazy about this.
2: Oh, yeah.
3: Like there's all kinds of different examples of people using the number 5.
2: Yeah.
3: I forget what it was. I think it was even StubHub. If this is real juice, check me on this. I don't want to speak out of school, but I think even StubHub said something like, we won't sell ticket allotments. We won't sell 5 ticket allotments, only 4 and 6.
2: Yeah.
3: Yeah, everybody, it was a real tweet though,
2: yeah,
3: right?
2: Yeah. Or a real post. It was definitely posted. But everybody's avoiding. Terry Labonte should come out and go, nobody can ever drive 5 ever again, right? Yeah, it's, but that was the example I used. I was on ESPN radio.
3: See,
2: if
3: you
2: watch it on TV, we'll put it there. Effective immediately, we'll have no longer offer groups of tickets in 5 out of respect for Jaden Daniels. But he's gonna, this is the unintended consequence here is he's gonna be a joke because of this.
3: Yeah, but that's the problem.
2: That's the problem. You gotta be careful with this stuff, man. What did you think? That feels like a really, really, that feels like one of those guys in a room. The team is in a room having a discussion and they all convince themselves of what they think the reaction is going to be. And they don't understand what the actual reaction is going to be because they're just locked up in that room. We've all been in a lot of meetings where we left a meeting going, that's a great idea. And in the room, it was a great idea. On earth, it was not. And this definitely falls into that category.
3: Yeah. I mean, I don't know anything. I haven't spoken to his team.
2: Nope.
3: No idea, but he's just like such a thoughtful, very quiet.
2: Yep.
3: And when he does speak, he has something to say of depth and perspective and introspect.
2: It's one of my favorite interviews we ever did. Like we're talking about talking season. That was one of my favorite interviews that we did was with that guy.
3: I remember when I went to Washington 2 Thanksgiving or Christmases ago to do an NFL countdown feature on him. I always loved him at LSU, and I did a couple of game day stories on him there, or maybe a nation story and a game day story, whatever. I did multiple sit downs with him, and I just love him. I love him. And it feels like maybe this was somebody else's idea.
2: No, this feels like a team decision.
3: But I don't know. Again, I don't know. That is. Is conjecture the right word?
2: Yeah.
3: Yeah, I don't know, but it feels that way.
2: Yeah, it does. And I got asked about this. I did it in Sportsmanlike yesterday. It was Chris Canty and our buddy Freddie Coleman. And we were talking about this. And I just told them, I have talked about this with NASCAR a lot. Because I remember when Richard Petty retired, and it's different too because Richard Petty owned the 43 and his team, but they didn't retire numbers. And everybody lost their mind when John Andretti, I remember CBS in the pre-race of the Daytona 500 did this thing and they had the camera like walking up there's somebody in an STP uniform, got the arms folded, standing next to the 43 with the hat on and the sunglasses. And it was John Andretti who was, John was the best, but John was about 5 feet tall, didn't look a thing like Richard Petty, but it was funny. But Jeff Gordon co-owned the 24 car and somebody else got in that car. Everybody's still angry about the fact that Austin Dillon, who Dale Earnhardt Sr. said, I want him to drive the 3 car one day. He drove the 3 car because it was Richard Childress's number. But they don't, the numbers move on. It was weird for me. Like the guys that I went to Tennessee with, that I adored as college football players. Carl Pickens wore 15, and you know, Heath Schuler wore 21, and you know, Dale Carter wore 18, and it was the weirdest thing for me to go back. I had a moment. It was on our show. They were talking about guys. We were talking about guys wearing certain numbers or whatever, and I said something about it's still weird for me to not see Dale Carter in the 18. And a lot of people didn't know who the hell I was talking about because college students now knew who their 18 was. And it's been 30 years. So it's just numbers don't, they belong to you, but they don't belong to you. And so it's just about, I get the, you're right. I get the passion of it, but I also understand there's only so many digits and, you know, and if a guy wants to wear five and might have worn wear five because that's what Jaden Daniels wore, you know, It's and we've seen guys pull their numbers out of retirement or ask, can we please pull your number out of retirement because so-and-so, this five-star really wants to wear this number or our number one draft pick. Really, most of the time they go, of course, you know, yeah, because that's an homage.
3: You know, but this is based on the language in the cease and desist. I mean, you know, using the word disrespect or disrespectful or disrespected, that takes it to a height that is a very personal word.
2: Yeah.
3: So this is very personal for Jaden's camp. But again, I just not knowing what conversations may or may not have happened between his camp and LSU already, I don't know.
2: Yeah.
3: But I do agree with the decision from LSU's side. Because again, what you have to understand today is there are young men that are choosing to attend universities based on can I wear that number or not?
2: Yep.
3: And they are staying at universities based on are you going to give me that number or not because either somebody moved on or.
2: Yeah.
3: This is a big dynamic in where young men are choosing to play college football. And I know that because I've heard it from damn near every single team I cover. There is some recruit or some one in the portal or whatnot that, all right, I'm very interested at playing at University X, but I want to wear number 9.
2: I'm trying to remember who it was, but there was a player that got traded to the Yankees or moved to the Yankees. I know it's not Steve Sachs, but for whatever reason, that name is in my brain, but got to the Yankees and the guy that ran the clubhouse at the Yankees for 100 years was like, what number do you want? I want number 3. Well, you can't have number 3.
3: Yeah.
2: Well, no, I've always worn number 3. I wore number 3. I wore number 3 high school, wore number 3 with the Dodgers. I wear number 3. And the old guy walked him out to the monuments at Yankee Stadium and pointed at Babe Ruth and goes, you can't have number 3. Which, by the way, Mikey C just sent us these. Jaden Daniels' camp has reportedly reached out to Nickelback requesting the band change its name to Pennyback. These are some of the jokes online. The Buffalo Bills could have lost 5 Super Bowls in a row, but decided to stop at 4 out of respect for Jaden Daniels. Jaden Daniels' teammates have reportedly been instructed to only give him high 4s because high 5s are believed to constitute unauthorized use of number 5.
3: I don't even want to laugh at this.
2: And then this one's for you. No, you're going to laugh at this one. Alan Jackson has changed the name of his song to It's 4 O'Clock Somewhere out of respect to Jaden Daniels. It's Marty McGee.
3: I don't want to laugh at this.
2: ESPN Radio, the app, and the SEC Network. Good laugh. It's funny.
3: It is funny.
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2: Look, I can't remember what network it was on, but it was going to compete with Arsenio. And all. It didn't last very long, but really? I went out there with a college group, and we went to the Rick D show. And he was great. I saw Jose Feliciano.
3: Oh, I know all about Jose Feliciano.
2: By the way, it's Marty McGee on ESPN Radio. 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We've had callers on hold and we're going to get to them. And right now it's, if you're a 406 guy, person, if you've been with us since the jump, which has been, we figured this out the other day, like 15 years now, almost that we started doing that podcast that no one listened to.
3: Very similar studio.
2: Yeah. But we've had so many amazing producers. We got Producer Juice on TV and we got, Mikey C, but, We had a producer with us for a long time that NASCAR fans know because he's become famous slash infamous. And he joins us now from the Richmond International Raceway. Old producer Travis.
3: What?
2: Yeah, it says, that's what it says here. Old producer Travis is on line three. Old producer Travis, welcome to Marty McGee.
3: What's your blood alcohol content?
19: We started counting when we got here on Thursday. We're at 46.
3: Man.
19: We started yesterday. We woke up yesterday at 16.
3: Are these Coors Lights or are they like?
19: It's a cornucopia of Coors Lights, PBR, Busch Lights. We also mixed in some moonshine at some point.
3: Why are you awake?
19: I wake up between 6 and 7 without an alarm.
3: All right, so y'all need to understand. Let's break down quickly.
2: So this is Travis Rockhold in the and you were camping out at Richmond, right? At the Richmond International.
19: Yeah, I'm at the Laburnum campgrounds right now. If you can hear some generators running.
3: Oh, Laburnum gives me flashback shakes, man. That road back when NASCAR was NASCAR, that road would be backed up all the way to I-64 for hours.
2: Past the monuments.
3: Hours. All right, Trav. So this is Travis. Travis produces Denny Hamlin's podcast called Actions Detrimental.
2: Yep.
3: And he also produces Dale Jr.'s podcast and Dale and Amy's podcast called Bless Your Heart. Very good shows. Travis does an amazing job. I love him like a brother. Almost said a bad word again.
2: Again.
3: In description of Travis. For the first time, he is experiencing a true, authentic NASCAR camping weekend.
2: Yes.
3: What have you learned that you did not know? And give us some color. What have you seen that you'll never unsee?
19: Well, I had to ask this gentleman if he could politely leave with his wife, because his wife was stumbling all over our campground, and we can't be having liabilities. She was not in good shape. And then some other person left a backpack here, so we're just left it by our camper to see if they come back to get it.
3: What's in it?
19: I don't know. We kind of just let it lay there. We looked to see if we could find an identification, but there wasn't. So it doesn't seem like it's like valuables, but, there's a lot of solo cups on the ground right now. I think we went to bed at like 1:30 last night. I don't know why I haven't done more camping at races before. This is the best.
3: Who's with you? Is Scotty with you?
19: Scotty, Tuhati,
3: yeah.
19: Ronnie, Denny's friend from Chesterfield, AP, and then some of the newer Denny bros are here. But we're not in the Denny said no Prevost bus. We got like some small camper.
3: Is it a fifth wheel or is it a RV?
19: No, it's a drivable thing.
3: Okay. It's a drivable thing. And then we go Bucks.
2: I like how everybody's name, you notice how everybody's name ended with an E. It's like Ronnie and Donnie and Johnny.
3: We're from the South.
2: And we'll start calling him Travy. Rocky.
3: All right. How do you feel about what is your optimism that they're going to race cup cars tonight at Richmond?
19: If you think I looked at a weather report, I don't know. Is it supposed to rain?
3: The only weather. Well, hell, it rained the trucks out last night. Wake up.
19: Well, I don't know if it's supposed to rain today though.
3: Well, the only weather report Travis has down is the one between his ears.
2: It's partly cloudy,
3: which is a full blown tornadic event.
2: Yeah,
3: 46 cold ones in.
19: They're gonna make breakfast.
3: All right, what do you have on tap
19: not
3: today?
19: Till 10 though.
3: What are you doing today?
2: 10.
19: Yeah, they're not gonna make. So I think I want to walk over to McDonald's and get some food because I'm starving. And then I think we might go into the track for the truck race a little bit. The track president said we could go to her suite and drink.
2: Hot cakes. Go get you some hot cakes down there to Mickey D's, and then go to the Richmond Raceway president's suite
19: and drink her beer.
2: Yeah, he's come a long way, Travis.
3: Yeah, all right. Has.
2: Well, Travis, as you know,
3: I'm glad he's drinking her beer instead of my beer.
2: As you know better than anyone, we will push a break, and we're up against one now. So enjoy yourself. Have yourself a break today, and go get you.
3: Love you, buddy.
2: Egg McMuffin.
3: Be careful. Virginia Brody people boys. Are wild.
2: Say hey to Ronnie, Donnie, down, Johnny, Lonnie, Betty, Jimmy.
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34: Walker walks it off in Houston.
35: The 1-0.
34: And Walker drills it. Deep to left field. Distant goodbye. On to the train track. And the Astros walk off the Mariners. They win it 10-7 in 10. How about that?
35: Wow.
34: KBME 790 AM Walker three-run shot, sending the Stros to their third win in their last four, have a three-game lead
0: in the AL West. Elsewhere, a judge siding with Madison Square Garden in its legal battle with Charles Oakley, saying the former Knicks All-Star had not proved he was assaulted when he was removed from a game in 2017. Oakley handcuffed and arrested after an altercation with security sitting near owner James Dolan during a game against the Clippers.
1: Hey, it's your resident Super Bowl champ Chris Kenny coming up Monday. 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

0: 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I'm looking at people are the great Don Munson sent us a link to the Count from Sesame Street singing the number 5 song. Mike Gaddy said, "How is Jaden going to deal with future Cinco de Mayos?" I mean, we were talking about this during the break. This is the unfortunate situation that his team, whoever that is, have unlocked because the internet has gotten a hold of this. And producer Juice had a great point during the break. You know, this was an August the 13th story when that thing dropped.
1: Yeah.
0: And this is a punchline that for the rest of his life is going to at least be used once. And this was a self-inflicted deal.
2: I genuinely don't want to laugh because I really do appreciate that guy.
0: And we said the way we opened the show was us saying how much we adore this kid.
2: And

0: When you have what is genuinely almost a perfect legacy.
1: Yep.
0: A perfect legacy. Come over from Arizona State, learn what it's like to be the quarterback at LSU year one, win the Heisman year two with, I could be wrong here, you know, I'm sure Michael Barnett's watching. Hell, Lane's probably somebody. Jews can tell me. I think it might be the most prolific offensive season at quarterback in terms of numbers. Yeah. I think he actually supplanted Burrow's numbers. Might be wrong, but somebody will fact check me there. And now this. I hate it for everybody involved. It's a bummer.
1: Yeah, but it is. But I mean, producer, you said it. It's the perfect mid-August story.
0: But it also now, honestly, there now it's even hotter for when Joe said in his post-game press conference, whatever, not Thursday night, Wednesday night, whenever they played, I was told number 9 will never be worn again.
1: Right.
0: At LSU. And so that just kind of makes it go, boom.
1: Yeah. Well, and also, too, I appreciate that being told to Joe Burrow. But that's also, that's a prisoner of the moment statement. Until you retire that thing, and until you hang that up somewhere and say no one's ever going to wear this, you know, that's a great statement, and Joe Burrow deserves everything he gets. But
0: okay.
1: But that wasn't retired. You know what I mean? You know what I'm saying? Like that number's not retired. So that sounds great, but whoever it was that said that, fantastic. But until they hang that sucker on the side of Death Valley and say no one's ever wearing it again, I appreciate Joe Burrow, but we don't have any evidence that would be the case either, because clearly Jaden Daniels didn't think anybody's going to wear 5 again.
0: So producer Juice just told me that Burrow did have a better year numbers-wise.
1: Yeah, well, here are the numbers right here. Joe Burrow, 2019, 5,671 yards, 6 touchdowns, or 60 touchdowns, 6 interceptions.
0: In 15 games.
1: Right. And SEC champions, national champions.
0: Yep.
1: Jaden Daniels in 2023 in 13 games, 3,800 yards, okay, 40 touchdowns, and 4 interceptions.
0: So, yeah, Joe was twice the yardage almost.
1: Right. And obviously, you win the national championship, and Jaden Daniels wins the Rely Quest because his defense couldn't stop anybody. I will say this, too. We're kind of having this NFL thing now where the NFL people, and rightfully so, because that's where Jaden Daniels lives now. But the people going, he can't claim this. All he did was win the Rely Quest Bowl. Well, you need to understand what the year was. The context, as you say all the time, the context matters.
0: It does.
1: But it's the whole thing is, hey, you know what? We have a new member of the Marty McGee family, and I'll call it the Marty McGee phone tree. We've had a lot of people over the years. NASCAR George has shown up in the last couple of weeks, and NASCAR George, I think, has an opinion on the LSU number situation. NASCAR George, how we doing?
2: How y'all doing? I didn't call for a couple of weeks. Hey, let me tell you, I got a couple of things to say right quick, but you were talking about the number. You know, I'm a Redskin fan my whole life, 63 years old. And I hope Jaden now, when he plays the Cowboys, the Eagles, the Giants, sees everybody against him on the defense wearing the 5 number and takes out his anger and frustration out on them. You know, and will rack up 5 touchdowns a game against every opposition he's playing. But now they've lost Larry Tunsil before the season started. The left tackle, hope to God he don't get, you know, his backside's protected, you know, dropping back to pass. That's already a huge loss for the Redskins. And they were on Channel 9 last night because the truck race was rained out, so I got to watch it. Channel 9's down here scaring them again, but you're talking about the numbers. Well, if anybody's got to be mad about it, it's like you said, Richard Petty, because that 43 number is the most iconic number known to mankind. Everybody on the planet, the galaxy, knows this number. That man won 7 Daytona 500s, 7 championships, just like Dale Earnhardt Sr., which I was never a fan of, though, but I respect him. I'm a Ford fan, as everybody knows, and I've always pulled for Dale Jarrett, Mark Martin, Brad Keselowski, and whenever pulled for Chevrolet my whole life. I've been a Ford man my whole life, but Dale Earnhardt, just think his number 3 number's being run by Austin Dillon, and Dale Earnhardt Sr. could outdrive Austin Dillon, Ty Dillon, with one hand tied behind his back. And let me tell you another thing right fast. It's hard to predict the race winner because so much stuff is involved. The tire can blow out, an engine can blow, you can

0: and get crashed by the Hurricane Jose Bar. And Bad Brad Keselowski ain't won a race in 2 years.
1: You know how you favor songs sometimes? It didn't just end on a bump, like it fades out slow, you know? That's how you roll NASCAR, George.
2: He's still talking.
1: He is still talking. If we like went to break and you and I went down here and got something to eat and got a mimosa over here at the fancy hotel and came back, he'd still be talking. But that's why he's a legend.
2: What is the most famous union of athlete and number? Is it MJ23?
1: All right, so you got MJ23. Yeah, Gretzky wearing 99.
2: We're old, like Bill Russell 6.
1: Yeah, well, and I mean Babe Ruth in 3, which he didn't wear the first part of his career. They didn't wear uniform numbers, didn't put names on the back of the jersey, but he certainly came around on that. But yeah, I'll tell you, I don't know if I should say this on the air or not, but at ESPN, when you live in Bristol, everybody works at night, right? So everybody goes in at 3 o'clock in the afternoon because sports happen at night. And we had a daytime softball league. And when I was a entry level, you know, at ESPN in Connecticut. And we actually used to play softball right in front of like Aaron Hernandez's like grandma's house. But we would play against like the post office and like the hardware factory. Like we play against the third shift guys. And my team, keep in mind now, this is the mid-90s. My team was the White Ford Broncos. We all wore number 32. Because when I was a kid, there was no more famous number than O.J. Simpson wearing number 32 before he became something entirely different. But, yeah, most famous numbers of all time.
2: I mean, it's hard when you're a nerd. Like when you're like a jersey number nerd.
1: Yeah, which you are.
2: It's a super nerd. It's hard to really pare it down into that, you know, Magic, yep. Bird. Yep. MJ, Joe Montana, Jerry Rice,
1: yep.
2: Bo,
1: yep.
2: On and on. You just, the number pops right in your head, yep. Right in your head. Right
1: but
2: in
1: there's
2: head.
1: Certain athletes, for whatever reason, the number transcends everyone else's, right? Like a lot of those names that you said, I knew all their jersey numbers as soon as you said it, but no one in the history of the NBA is 23.
2: Right.
1: You know what I'm saying? Like, and you know, there's certain, and to NASCAR George's point, to me, there's two in NASCAR. There's the 3 and the 43. And Jeff Gordon, I personally think is the best I ever saw. And the 24 is iconic, but the 3 and the 43 are just different. They just are. But there are definitely certain numbers that are just different. But you know, it also depends on who your team is. My dad was a Mickey Mantle guy, so 7 is the number. Right. But the generation before him.
2: I think of 24 too, because my high school baseball coach, Bruce Frazier, Coach Frazier, is the only person I've ever met that was as obsessed with a jersey number as I am.
1: Yeah.
2: And he wore number 24, you know, coaching us, he wore number 24.
1: Right.
2: And he, I'm sure I might have told you this before, but. He would fill out his lineup card with a black cross pin. Remember cross pins? Oh, yeah. They were like fancy pants.
1: Oh yeah.
2: Wasn't no Bic. And it had an arrow. It had like the little thingy that you put in your pocket.
1: Yeah.
2: Pin in your pocket.
1: Yeah.
2: The held it there.
1: Yeah.
2: That little pin pocket thingy.
1: Yeah.
2: Was an arrow. Like a sharp.
1: Oh, yeah, yeah. Look like an arrow. Yeah, like an arrow, like a bow and arrow. Yeah.
2: And engraved on his pin was 24. That's it.
1: Oof.
2: I always thought that was the coolest pin.
1: Well, this, and there's.
2: Except for graduation, Coach Frazier bought me a 9.
1: What are we talking about?
2: Pin. Baller.
1: And again, it depends on where you are. Like Stanford baseball. Mark Marquess, who we lost just last year, but Mark Marquess is their coach. 9. Like players didn't even, I don't know if they even knew his first name. He was 9. He wore 9 when he played at Stanford. Played baseball and football. Think about the number 42 in baseball is the only number that's retired on every team.
2: Yep.
1: and is allowed to be worn on Jackie Robinson Day, April 15th, also your birthday, also tax day. But I have a blue, I'm not a Dodgers fan in any way, shape, or form, but I had a blue, like Dodger blue hat that just has a block 42 on it. And had Jackie Robinson's signature, like him. And I wore that thing in Europe for whatever reason. My family went to Europe, and we're like Switzerland and Italy or whatever else, and they don't know anything about baseball. And everyone over there knew what that 42 was.
2: Wow.
1: And I was like, okay, like that to me, that's it. Like that's like you wear 23 anywhere, they knew who it is. And we joke at the top of the hour, and all due respect to Babe Ruth, but for anybody that came along from 1982 forward, the three is Dale Earnhardt. And part of that's because we lost him. And that's why we will say in about 15 minutes, welcome to the Earnhardt Hour of Marty and McGee on ESPN Radio, the ESPN app, and the SEC Network.
3: 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And Major League Baseball races are heating up. 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

0: 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That's 888-729-3776. Craig Joshius, longtime friend of the show, on the Twitter machine said, Heath Shuler has filed a cease and desist against Jaden Daniels for using his number with the Commanders. And all the people are checking in on that deal. And not a surprise, a lot of LSU fans are like, man, Geis, Landry, Kerry Vincent Jr., like they all wore five. But I'm just saying it's the point that no one's saying that they were as great as Jaden Daniels. Their point is that other people get to wear numbers. And by the way, Justin Sold says, I have a conspiracy theory. Dusty Rhodes is still alive. And he's NASCAR George.
1: He does sound like
0: No, he totally does.
1: He sounds like
0: he's cutting promos.
1: Yeah.
0: He's totally cutting promos. He's probably still cutting one right now on the
2: I am a Ford fan. I have never liked Chevrolet.
0: That was good.
1: Thanks.
0: Yeah. American Dream.
1: Spent my whole life practicing.
0: American Dream. Andre in Texas is on the line. Andre, welcome into Marty McGee.
3: Man, how y'all doing this morning?
0: Good, man. How you doing?
3: Hey, man, I'm good. I'm amazed about the whole Jaden Daniels thing and this five. Like, being from the South and, you know, college football is everything. But, you know, that's kind of crazy. You need to stop listening to whoever that is. But I did want to say that the number 23, that is the most iconic number. That transcends generations. Like, you talked about Babe Ruth. You talked about the number 99 in hockey. There are kids that are 20 years old that have no idea about those numbers. But there are 5-year-olds that know Jordan. There are 99-year-olds that know the 23. And they know who Michael Jordan is.
1: You're going to get no dispute here and no debate here, Andre. I completely agree with you. I think that MJ... and the 23, and there's a lot of reasons for that. I mean, because of the Jordan brand and because of the explosion of sneaker culture in the last 20, 25 years, he endures in a way that no athlete ever has. Maybe, you know, Ali, right?
0: Yep.
1: I mean, because of his incredible, you know, social work in that arena. And so, but I agree that 23 is it. I think it's the most iconic athlete number union ever.
0: I've never asked you this. Being the Jordan devotee that you are, you obviously you love the 23. You wore 9, and you have the. We told the story before about you had that rotten number 9 Team USA jersey.
1: Yep, still have the
0: Dream Team jersey that you saved. Where do you stand on 45? For folks that don't know. So when Michael played for the Birmingham Barons in minor league baseball, he wore 45. So when he came back.
1: Do you know why he wore 45? I'm back
0: and he wore 45 for the Bulls.
1: Do you know why he wore 23?
0: No.
1: Larry, his brother, wore 45. So Michael chose half of 45 and he chose 23. And then when he went to baseball, he chose 45. And then when he came back to basketball, he was 45. And that is why, because Larry was 45.
0: But did you, he only wore it for what, half a season?
1: Yeah.
0: Did you ever, like you, I know you have a 23 stuff, and I know you have a 9 Dream Team jersey. Did you ever get like a 45 jersey?
1: Nope.
0: Never did?
1: Nope.
0: You ever tempted?
1: Never.
0: What about like a 45, like Birmingham Barons jersey?
1: Nope.
0: Nope.
1: I wore 9 from my whole life for two reasons. One, my mom's birthday was December 9th.
0: Yep.
1: Two, because MJ wore number 9 with the Dream Team. Actually, what people forget,
0: that happened later. Like you were already wearing 9, right?
1: What happened for what people forget is that in the 1984 LA Olympics,
0: yep,
1: he wore 9.
0: Yep.
1: There's that up for LA Sports Illustrated cover,
0: yep,
1: where his head, I mean the rim is like right here.
0: Right.
1: And he's getting a rebound, I think. And I was like, that's my number.
0: Yeah.
1: Cuz Bones took 3.
0: So you wanted 3.
1: Everybody wanted 3.
0: But Bones took 3.
1: Bones got 3. Every one of us wanted 3. Everybody idolized Dale Murphy in Peanut League Baseball.
0: Yep. But you got 9.
1: Yep.
0: Yeah, there's something about 3, man. We mentioned, but to his point, the caller, that was, he's exactly right. And I say this all the time. about, and this is the conundrum we mentioned earlier in the show about LSU needing at some point to repair their relationship with Jaden Daniels, because at the end of the day, that's also a huge recruiting advantage because people know who he is.
1: Yeah.
0: Because you and I were somewhere, we were in Tennessee, and you're in the Peyton Manning practice facility, and it's Peyton Manning this, Peyton Manning that, and this was before the Manning cast and all this. But I said to you then, I said, "Oh, this is great." But I was like, Tennessee can't recruit on Peyton Manning and Jason Witten because Jason Witten has retired from playing football and Peyton Manning is the guy in the insurance commercials. Like that's, if you're 17, that's your point of reference. That's different now because both those guys are now on television and coaching and everywhere else. But just you need, your relevance is based on the guy that the guy just saw play. And that's what that situation is. But yeah, but the number thing, I saw Michael Jordan play baseball. Do you know that? I saw him play for the Barons in Greenville, South Carolina. And I mentioned when Brian Adams sang Summer 69 and all those people run up down the aisle screaming, yelling like a revival. That night, Michael Jordan had a base hit in Greenville, the Greenville Municipal Stadium. And I've never seen anything like that. Those people were running down the aisle. Everybody had, people had North Carolina jerseys on and they had Bulls jerseys on. He stole a base. When he stole a base, which looked weird, by the way, because he's so tall compared to, he's running past the second baseman and a shortstop. But when he looked spaghetti running down the second base, for those people, it was like a revival. Speaking of revivals, Dave Wilson's going to join us to talk about swole quarterbacks.
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0: Well, good morning, Ottawa golfers.
1: Another week gone by. Hard to believe, really. I've been doing this show since... by the way, Jake's with me, as he always is now. My wingman, Jake. We're in our Gears 3D motion capture studio at 560 Hazeldine Road, Kevin Hame Golf Center, which... We're winding her down, Jake. It's getting scary now. The facility closes on September 30th, so it's getting weird. Anyway, I don't want to talk about that. A beautiful day today, but it's hard to believe how fast the weeks go by. You and I get everything set up. In your case, you did it all this week. Run the internet line, get the furniture set up the whole studio set up. And we put it all away, and it feels like we blink, and we're sitting down again. It's bizarre how fast the weeks go when you...
2: Summer's a sprint, for sure.
1: Well, life's a sprint, I would like to say. Thank you very much. I'll be 62 this week, Jake. Life
2: yes,
1: is
2: happy
1: a
2: early
1: sprint.
2: Birthday.
1: I'm starting to run slower, but life is a sprint. Anyway, I'm looking forward to my Donald Trump years when I'm falling asleep in the middle of a board meeting. You know, all of a sudden, whoop, you'll look over.
2: As long as it's the only similarity to the Donald Trump years, then we can survive. That'll
1: be okay. I just saw this morning, I was watching, getting ready this morning early, and they were featuring, his doctor says he's the most energetic president ever.
2: Remember like 2 years ago when it was a giant news story that like Joe Biden stuttered?
1: Yeah, well,
2: you know, Donald Trump's
1: it was more than that. It was more than that. Joe Biden was a mess, too. I don't know what we're doing with 80-year-olds in the White House running the world, but anyway. And politics notwithstanding, I'm just talking about the age thing. I nap now more than I used to, I must say. You know, I'll fall asleep at night. Like, we're still going pretty good here, 7 days a week, and my pace is down a little bit, I would say, from the good old days of 12 hours a day every day, but I'll get home at 6 o'clock now, and... You know, I'll just sit down to watch a show for a few minutes when I walk in the house or whatever, and poop, I'm gone. So it's starting to happen to me. Anyway, the weeks do fly by. Life flies by. Get out there and do some things. It is fantastic weather today. I think it was 13 degrees when I opened my eyes at 6 a.m. or got up for my first coffee today at 6 a.m. And it's sunny. And it looks like the next 2 weeks, if you check out the 14-day forecast, it's pretty solid, I gotta say. Like 24s feel like 26s kind of thing, you know, and just beautiful, beautiful weather, which we don't get near enough of.
2: No, I think this is likely to be the best part of our golf summer, so I think it's exciting going into it.
1: Yeah, if people can learn to get out of the long rough. I saw you did a Tip Tuesday a couple of weeks ago on how to hit balls out of those nested lies. Let's give the tip real quick. So if your ball is down in the rough, and the reason this is a good tip to just kick off the show with is that the rough is long everywhere. Your greenskeepers cannot keep up. I mean, well, you know your own lawn, right? Even people who historically don't water their lawns, everything's green this year. But our short game area, we're cutting it every third day. Fairways every second day. Way more than we normally do, and they're still kind of the fairways are a little too long for my liking. You just cannot get them to dry out and kind of firm up, you know. But the rough around the greens, I mean, you'd have to just cut 24/7 nonstop to keep it. We're a lot of courses like it 2.5 to 3 inches, you know, so you could just chip on the green and move along. Unless you're into tournament play and, you know, you're trying to do something special, you'll bring it up to 3 to 3.5 inches. But 3 to 5 is normal right now, almost everywhere in certain spots. So here's the shot. If your ball nestles down in the grass, first of all, you cannot chip a ball, which is kind of a low, bumpy shot where you kind of hit down on it, want the ball to run, unless you can get your club on the ball. So any grass behind the ball, if it's nestled down, even a 3/4 of an inch, you can't really chip that ball. You're going to have to pitch it, which means a little bigger, longer swing, where you loft the ball in the air a little bit. That downward hit when you're hitting grass just doesn't work. Even if the ball makes it to the green, it's going to skittle across the green with no spin on it. So you don't really want to do that. Normally, if you can just get your club on part of the ball, what would you say, Jake, is the, like, how deep does the ball have to be down? I guess the whole ball is beneath the grass before you hit the shot we're about to hit. If half the ball is above the grass, if three quarters of the ball is above the grass, you can still pitch a golf ball as normal. Just make a little swing. Now, you might have to swing a little harder, because if there's grass behind the ball, you are going to hit some of that on the way into the ball. Your club is not going down into the ball at a 90-degree angle. So, you know, even if you plan to hit it cleanly, you're still going to hit grass as your club kind of descends down into the golf ball. So you got to swing a little harder than normal. But if the ball's way down there, you don't want to try to hit the ball. You actually want to hit a bunker shot. And the trick is to open up your alignment a little bit. So open up your lower body and your upper body, and then open up your club face, like about 10 degrees open. So like turn the club face, and then move the ball 2 inches forward like a bunker shot. And I don't want you to put your club at the ball. I want you to put it 2 inches behind the ball. And you're literally trying to hit a bunker shot. Instead of sand splashing into the ball, the grass is going to splash into the ball. And you won't believe, if you do it right, with that out-to-in swing with an open face, how that ball will just pop onto the green. It's an amazing shot. It'll take a little practice. Might even take a half-hour lesson to learn the setup. But I just gave it to you. You know, you stay kind of quiet. Open your chest and your lower body just like a bunker shot. Move that ball 2 inches forward, open the face a bit, swing out to in, and the ball will pop out. You don't want to hit the ball. This is not a hit the ball shot. This is more like a sand shot. And it's amazingly productive. And it always freaks people out when I'm giving a clinic, to groups, and they don't have to be even raw beginners, like a bunch of 90 shooters, and I show them this shot. It's their favorite thing in the clinic, so. Anyway, that's a neat shot. You did a nice job on the Tip Tuesday, but there you go. I tell you who's good at that shot, and every other shot, is Scottie Scheffler, Jake. It's incredible. If you watched him yesterday, I mean, he drove it 13 fairways. I think he only missed two greens. He's strokes gained putting and approach. Think about that. And around the green, he's top 10. So how do you beat the guy? He has every single shot. Brando Chamblee, I watched it in the middle of the night. There was a Golf Central on at about 1 a.m.
2: And yes, that's why you're falling asleep in your chair, by the way. It's not that you're 62.
1: Yeah,
2: it's that you're
1: I know. I'm not staying up. I'm not staying up to watch it. I'm falling asleep at 10, and then I'm waking up, and I say, hey, that's on. I can watch that and prep for the show. But, yeah, I was watching the numbers for Scottie Scheffler, and we've been debating whether he's going to be the player of the year. But when you look at the stats, this is truly a historic year, not just this week with his 61 yesterday, but it's a historic year statistically for Scottie Scheffler. What's really confounding is why he hasn't won more than once and lost two playoffs. He should be, you know, with the numbers he's putting up, he should be in a five-win season minimum. It's pretty amazing. So here's Tiger Woods, okay? There's basically four stat categories. Off the tee, approach, short game, around the green, and putting. In 2004, they didn't have it in 2000. They didn't have strokes gained in 2000. That's how far we've come. Isn't that weird? Like when Tiger won everything in 2000, they didn't have a strokes gain category. Anyway, in 2004, he was 31st off the tee, was his worst on tour. In 2005, around the green, he was 128. Seems weird. All I see is these miraculous shots with Tiger, but around the green, he was 128 that year. In 2006, he was 74th around the green. In 2007, he was 80th around the green. In 2009, he was 41st off the tee. These are his worst stats of the four. In 2012, around the green, he was 42nd. And in 2013, he was 127th off the tee. So 40 or higher in one of the four categories in all of those years. The closest person to doing what Scotty's doing right now. And by the way, listeners, I'm plagiarizing this from Brando Chamblee in the middle of the night. So if you've already seen this, you know, but I think it's pretty cool. Jordan Spieth strokes gained in 2015, his big year where he won two majors. Off the tee, he was 15th. Approach, he was 11th. Around the green, he was 7th. And putting, he's 9th. So he had everything inside the top 15. Scottie Scheffler this year.
2: Sorry, can I clarify? What's your Tiger point? I must admit I'm a little confused. What we're doing is we're cherry picking his worst in each category. Correct. Across parts of his career.
1: Correct. Just okay. To compare historically. So like even in I don't know what was his best year, Jake, of all those.
2: Well, 2000 or probably 2007 or 8.
1: Yeah, we don't have 2000, but in 2007, for example, he was 80th around the green. They're just saying that, you know, Jordan Spieth's numbers statistically in every single category were better than Tiger any given year. You know, although Tiger in the other three
2: were
1: they so don't
2: dominant.
1: Say.
2: Sure. Yeah.
1: You know, and I mean, he's a winner, right? This is the other argument. He wins. Scotty hasn't won. So as great as it is. Anyway, this is Scotty this year. So this is what Brandon Chamblee's been going on about since the U.S. Open, talking about it. Off the tee, he's third. Approach, he's 11th. Around the green, he's 7th, and putting, he's 7th. So he's top 11 in everything. And if he has a good couple of weeks moving forward, he'll be top 10 in everything. And no player has done that, ever. Now, he's only got one win and two playoff losses this year. But statistically, when you look at that, that's a pretty compelling argument that he's had a better year than Cam Young or Matt Fitzpatrick or...
2: Okay, so I'm going to make two counterpoints, because I think this Brandel's been beating this drum, and several people have been beating
1: this drum online. Yeah, it's interesting. Yep.
2: My two counterpoints are that he was statistically better last year. So Scotty's worse this year than he was last year. Hmm. If you look at the way his strokes gain profile works, he was statistically better in 2025. He's down in both his driving distance and approach strokes gain, and his driving accuracy relative to his 2025
1: stats.
2: What
1: was he? Well, he's seventh in driving, strokes gain driving this year, so.
2: Agreed, but PGA Tour amalgamates strokes gain driving. I'm talking about data golf, like strokes gain driving distance versus driving accuracy, not total driving statistic, which is what Brandel's quoting. So I'm just saying he's statistically worse with his irons and his driving than he was last year. So it's still incredible. Like, there's no question.
1: Yeah, that's a tough argument, counselor. So he's top 10 in everything this year. So last year he was top 8. So
2: yes, but here's my point. He's worse than he was last year. And the player of the year isn't who statistically was the best. The player of the year who had the best season.
1: Yeah, I know.
2: Right? That's like saying who wins the Oscar for best actor isn't the person who's the best actor overall. It's the person who has the best individual performance. Right?
1: Yes, so I though, however, well, that's an interesting way to say it, the Oscar thing. But what's happened, I was kind of leaning towards Fitzpatrick up until the Open Championship, but he's done nothing the rest of this year. Like, he hasn't played well.
2: He's been slow, agreed.
1: So he's out of my conversation. Cam Young hasn't done much the last month and a half.
2: He cooled off as well, agreed.
1: So he hasn't done much. Scotty is just, after that 61 yesterday, it's like, hey, you know what? Even though he's only won once and lost two in a playoff, I think, because who has had a full season? Now, I think what you do have to admit, it's the player of the year for the PGA Tour season, which we're going to call the middle of January to the end of August. It's not really even the player of the year for 2026, because you've got other tournaments that happen around the world, you know, Rory could win in Dubai and different things. This is the PGA Tour Player of the Year. Anyway, just after yesterday, and Brandel made the point, he might win this week, next week, and the week after and have four wins. And
2: well, yes, and if he does that, he is...
1: Yeah, but Fitzpatrick could do it too.
2: Correct.
1: Right?
2: So I think that's the interesting conversation here, right? Is, I mean, if Scotty is, for that conversation, peaking at the right time and ends up dominating the playoffs, winning the playoffs, then yes, when you look at what he's done this year, despite the fact that he didn't, you know, peak at the right time in the majors, he ended up coming second at Augusta. He was competitive in one other major. I mean, there's no question that Scottie Scheffler at that point would be the player of the year. There's no question of the fact that Scottie Scheffler is only in contention for player of the year despite only winning in Napa, because that's the other thing we need to clarify. He had a nothing burger win. In the win he won. It's not like he won a big event.
1: Where did he lose? Where did he lose to Hovland?
2: The Travelers, and he lost to Fitzpatrick at Harbortown.
1: Yeah.
2: And he came second to Rory coming from behind at Augusta, right? So he had a couple of very close calls in big events, and that absolutely matters in terms of your historical.
1: I don't think there was any choking. I know against Hovland he missed a little five-footer.
2: Oh, he was so bad in the playoff against Fitzpatrick. He hit a wipe 6-iron 30 yards short of the green and almost into a bunker. Like, he didn't necessarily in every big moment do it, but the other thing to do, right, is that's cherry picking.
1: He choked? Ironically, I think we underestimate his putting because he misses quite a few, really, for a historic player from inside 5 feet, 6 feet.
2: Maybe, but he also statistically doesn't. That's the other thing that we all have to come to terms with, right, is that we watch Scotty so much and we watch Abyss all these putts.
1: Yeah.
2: And how close he's hitting it. It's the exact same way as when you go through breakdowns of a lot of old majors. Tiger missed more putts than we remember Tiger missing. It's just that you don't remember the putts he missed.
1: You think they showed them as much? Do you think the networks ever, like...
2: No, I don't. I think that's another thing, is we didn't see as many of those five-footers that missed. I think a perfect example of that is I was watching after the Masters this year, a 2001 maybe, recording of Tiger winning the Masters. It was 2001. I wanted to watch the last round of Tiger winning at Augusta because I hadn't watched it since I was a little kid. And
1: that was
2: just
1: the Tiger
2: thinking,
1: Slam. That's the correct. Tiger Slam finish.
2: And Tiger hits it to like 18 inches on 11. Phil chips it to like 7 feet. It feels like the moment that the tournament's going to be decided. And all of a sudden, the broadcast cuts to commercial break. It comes back, and they're hitting on 12. And they didn't show Tiger shot on 12. So they just said, hey, when we were at commercial break, Phil missed the putt, made bogey, Tiger made that, and Tiger's in the bunker. And it's like, whoa, where did this happen? Like, I think a lot of stuff got missed in old broadcasts because technology was different, right? So I think there's some parts of the old broadcasts that are better, and there's some parts that we missed it. But I think that we watch so much Scotty, we watch him miss all these putts. And it also is a little bit of scar tissue from the fact that we watched him miss putts for so long, right? That it's really feels like Scotty's doing Scotty things when he's missing.
1: I don't know. I wouldn't say coverage is better today, but maybe there's more cameras so you get to see.
2: I don't think coverage is better today either. I am of the opinion that a lot of broadcast trends were better at the time. I'm just saying that we see more of the, like, raw putts than we did then. I think one of the problems now is
1: I don't buy that argument, but I do buy the fact that we only remember the makes. I think that's an interesting thing. I can tell you, I only remember my losses, my misses. I can remember a putt at Uduway, which is now Rockland Golf Club, that I missed to lose a playoff in a pro-am. I can remember where I was standing on the green, what the putt was, how I stroked it, why it lipped out top edge. I can remember everything about that putt, and I've won tournaments and done all kinds of stuff, and I rarely remember any other putts. But that putt, I remember. So it's funny. I think Tiger, yeah, there's a little bit, I guess, that is that human nature? Like, we're foregoing all of the what happened and the Tiger Woods stuff, still thinking he's great and wearing his logo around. And I don't know. There's a positivity about the
2: remembrance. Well, no. For the record, what I'm saying is this. I'm not saying Tiger blew a bunch of tournaments and choked and we forget about it. What I'm saying is that not every putt drops, right? And there's other majors that Tiger didn't end up winning that he could have been closer to winning or won had certain putts dropped. Now, the fact, like you were making the argument with Scotty, that he's in the mix so much and statistically so great is part of what makes him great. The thing about winning on the PGA Tour is you win when you put yourself in the situation enough to have those opportunities, and then you're able to take those chances in big moments. And that is where players like Jack Nicklaus and Tiger Woods were the greatest of all time. They put themselves in positions the most, and they won a lot because they also were able to step up in the big moment when it counted in so many of the instances they put themselves near the top. Scotty, in the last 4 years, has been able to do that as well. This year, it hasn't gone so well. My point about the Harbortown thing isn't even I think Scotty choked. I just think, you know, Scotty had a bad playoff. Like, that stuff happens to even to great players, right? There is variance in this.
1: So what is your point on all this contrarianism? Are you saying he's not the player of the year?
2: I'm saying if it stopped today, I would not pick Scotty as player of the year.
1: Who would you pick? Because he did win the FedEx Cup race. He's number one. He got the $10 million
2: bonus. But that doesn't mean anything to me.
1: No, so who would you pick?
2: I, today, would probably still pick Matt Fitzpatrick.
1: Yeah, I wouldn't.
2: Well, that's fair, but I think this is the point, is that it's really up for debate right now. It's really up in the air, and I think the FedEx Cup's going to do it. And if Scotty goes on to win this weekend, I think he probably locks it up. Whoever wins the FedEx Cup, it depends, right? If Matt Fitzpatrick or Cameron Young or Wyndham Clark win the FedEx Cup, I think that turns it around. It depends on what happens coming up. That's the interesting part.
1: All right, we're going to break. We're going to come back, and we'll update everybody on the leaderboard at TPC Sutherland, what is it? TPC
2: Southland,
1: what?
2: I thought.
1: Southland, yeah. In Tennessee, where a pretty good golf course. They've had a bunch of tournaments there, but it's never really enticed me, you know. I do think there's some change to make. And I also think, I'm starting to think twice about no cuts and everything. So we'll talk about that as well when we come back. Quick break. Jake's here. I'm Kevin. This is Tee It Up on TSN 1200.
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0: Okay, golfers, let's get back at it here.
1: Spirited little conversation. I think you were kind of like a 15-year-old teenager there, just disagreeing with anything I said. I don't think that's what happened in that segment.
2: I don't think that's true at all. The point I was trying to make was that Scotty is incredible, and I think that the last 4 years, people need to understand how good these statistics are and that they are.
1: What are you talking about? You opened up well.
2: Tiger level.
1: Not as good as this year.
2: But I think that matters. I think that if you're only going to give Scotty Scheffler Player of the Year based on a statistical value, well, he was better last year, so it's not like he's also having an outlier year for Scotty.
1: The point is, who's number two? The point is, even if he last year was first, third, fifth, and seventh, and this year he's second, fourth, ninth, and tenth.
2: Yes, so I don't think that the statistics are the defining characteristic for who wins player.
1: I actually agree with that. Okay, let's get to the St. Jude first playoff event. Scotty, of course, on top, 61 yesterday.
2: Incredible round of golf.
1: Of course, record tying, actually. But to do it when it's 105, this is the other thing that's dumb about the playoffs, and I wish why aren't they changing it for next year? I guess they've got all these corporate moves to make and everything, but
2: yeah.
1: We've been doing this since COVID, rebuilding the tour and the live threat, and now we gotta go with signature events all next year again, and kind of a dummy schedule with some of these tournaments before we get to this promised better thing, you know? So it's going to be 7 or 8 years.
2: Well, and I think the PGA Tour does have an issue where Brian Rolopp came out at the PGA, or at the Players' Championship, excuse me, during his press conference and said that they have an obligation to create a new playoff format that's worth investing in. That's actually compelling, which kind of implies that this one's not, right? And I mean, this is a conversation we've been having on the show for years, how it's a bit of a flawed playoff format. I think you're nail on the head when you say the corporate obligations and the maneuvering they have to do to get to the new format is why we still have the FedEx Cup looking like it does this year and next year. But it is silly that the three...
1: We don't even know if we've got the name FedEx Cup, Nick. FedEx... Oh, God, that's hard to say. FedEx Cup playoffs next year.
2: Well, I believe next year it will be regardless, if I understand correctly. It's so whether it remains in 2028.
1: You know how much they've put in so far? I mean, the purse are big, but FedEx, in the last 20 years, since 2007 when this thing started, have put in $750 million into the tour. So if they're walking away after 20 years of that, and they're starting from scratch with the UPS playoffs or something, you know, that's another change. I mean, history and tradition are a big part of sport. I don't even like, you know, I mean, Ron McLean's not going to be back. There's no hockey night in Canada next year. Things keep evolving. I get that. But man, oh man, it's really nice. One of the things about sport, we've talked about what you love about sport, right? You love the guys will do anything to win, and the tears and the bleeding and the historic value of it and everything, right? But the tradition is something too, right? The old Masters, a tradition unlike any other. And it's always in the same place, and it always looks the same, and it's on the same layout with the same, champions dinner and all this stuff, you know? I love that. And they're going to now, they've changed this FedEx Cup playoffs. That's, I think, the biggest mess about it is they haven't been able to get us to buy in because they thought money would get us to buy in, and that wasn't that intriguing.
2: It was novel for like a year or two.
1: And now, you know, they started with in the last round, this guy starts at 10 under, you know, and then they got rid of all that, and then they went from 4 events to 3 events, and they've changed the way they compensate the players 100 different times. Nobody on this earth could explain all of the who gets what $10 million bonus when for the last 20 years, because I've hunted it all, and it is hard to figure it out. You know, now we're going to have to wait another year until we get this new tour, which they're not even guaranteed to stay with, right? Are you enjoying, because we've got a lot of it now with signature events, no-cut events. I'm not. I thought when they went from 156 or 144 players, I'm like, you know, a lot of that stuff is just wasted at the top end. What do we need, the fourth liners or the, you know, the AHL-level players playing in this thing for? let's just see Rory and Scheffler every week and Tiger and Phil. You know, that's all we want to see. But a couple of years into 120 or even smaller, you know, signature events were, what, 66 guys for some of them. And, you know, and we've seen the World Golf Championships and we've seen these no-cut events. And I don't think they're better anymore. I mean, I love it when Rory's playing against Scheffler in a big event. But only having 60 guys and no cut, I don't know. That Friday afternoon cut thing and, you know, Tiger's cut streak is, I think, his greatest stat in golf. I mean, it's one of them for sure. It's the Ted Williams, right? The 144 cuts in a row. So anyway, I hope it's exciting when it happens, but.
2: Okay, so I think a couple things. I think that you're completely correct that the small fields made sense on paper, especially from a corporate perspective, because you're making fields where the corporate partners know what they're getting and are guaranteed to have good players in the tournament, and it is likely one of them winds up winning the event because there's a smaller field and they're gonna, as a result of that, probably be in the top 10. I think that the PGA Tour agrees with you, however, that it hasn't worked because the 2028 model is going away from it. Right? They're talking
1: about...
2: They're
1: going to 120. They're not...
2: Yes,
1: going
2: well, I think that's the balance of the two conversations, right?
1: Do you like the David versus Goliath in sports?
2: Of course.
1: I mean, Bob May and Tiger Woods at Valhalla?
2: Of course I do. I think that can be great. I think that, you know, the last major we just had with Ryan Fox should be evidentiary of that. It was a fantastic major championship. No Rory, no Scotty, nor Bryson, no Xander, or whoever the people consider the biggest stars of the game, they didn't win the event. And those events matter a lot in history.

0: leaving the test, you know, and it's it kind of reminds you of that.
1: Now, what I will say to follow that up is that I think that the full 144 or 150 players is too much. I think for pace of play reasons, I think for the tournament getting muddy reasons, a lot of things, you don't need that many players. And at a certain point, I'm comfortable with the top 120 players still providing a Cinderella stories relative to the top couple. I also think that I don't necessarily agree with that opinion in this event. This is a playoff event. Not everybody makes the playoffs. Now, you could argue that this event should still have a cut, but
0: I'm okay with this. I'm okay with 70-50-30.
1: Yeah, and I think we're on the same page on that. I think that this, but when we say, are we good with...
0: All the other events should be, if not 144, I think 120 is the absolute minimum with a cut, a hard cut, a not easy to make cut, like 60 on the
1: weekends. I think what we're seeing is we're going to see 120 to 120 player fields with that cut line. I think that's what we're moving towards. We just have one more year of something similar to this until that comes into play, right?
0: I don't know if 100's enough. They're going to try to intrigue us with Corn Ferry Tour, but it's not going to happen. No one's going to watch it. You know, they're going to try to say, well, there's even more great players now because all of these players from the PGA Tour, the championship, are now on the Corn Ferry Tour. And
1: but there's a whole thing in between the two, right? There's the champion, there's the Challenger Series that is in between the two. Yeah. And if you want to watch that, then it's absolutely going to be there for you. And I also think that to me, that's a more compelling model because we get to watch people come up through the ranks, right? It's like saying, you get to watch people come up through the farm systems and all of these team sports. The most easy parallel in my mind.
0: You have to be an Uber fan to do that, though. That's not guys who go watch Saturday afternoon.
1: Like, no, but that person's never going to watch any of it. And the person who only watches Sunday afternoon only does want to see the stars play for the most part. Let's be honest. Right? Like, it depends on who are we talking to as golf fans. There's a lot of different versions of golf fans. I don't think it's a bad thing to have slightly compartmentalized conversations about where to go, right? Like, I consider myself a pretty big F1 fan now. I follow it quite closely. I listen to a lot of coverage. I watch every race. I watch qualifying. I do all this stuff. I follow the sport quite closely. I don't watch F2. I don't watch F3, but there are people who watch F2 and F3 religiously because they just love F1 and they want to watch the guys coming up. Like, there's different versions of people how much time they want to commit to things, right? So I think that, you know, that's going to be true for the PGA Tour as well. That said, I do think there are some very interesting storylines in this FedEx Cup, despite the fact that we, you know, don't think the format overall is what we'd want it to be.
0: Sanjay M, there are three players right now in the leaderboard, and I think just three total, who are playing their way into the top. It's not easy to make a move. If you're 64th and finish 20th, you go up like two spots. Like, it's not easy to get in there. You gotta really finish at the top and get a lot of points.
1: So just for a quick point of clarity for people who are just the Sunday fans and don't follow exactly what we're saying, the way that the playoffs work is the top 70 players are in this event. The top 50 players in the FedEx Cup rankings on the point system move into next week. And that's what we're talking about, is players who have moved their way from out of the top 50 to into the top 50.
0: So Sanjay M started 53rd. He's third on the leaderboard, T2nd actually at -8. He's projected to be at 36. Jordan Spieth started 54. He is currently
1: projected at 44th.
0: T5, and he's projected at 44th. And Brian Harman, who actually isn't in, but he's 65. Tied with Spieth at T6 and is projected to be 51st.
1: We've also missed Sudarshan Yelamaraju, who was 57th and is currently projected to be 49th.
0: I was waiting for that for you. So, Canadian kid, who I still know nothing about. It's amazing that I'm a top teacher of elite juniors and, you know, the Ontario junior, the national juniors, the local junior scene and everything. This young fella has come up in a pretty unorthodox way and a pretty anonymous way. He's kind of just the little engine that could. He just keep trucking along there. Never got much attention from Team Canada. You know, he's just kept plugging away and getting better and better. It is such a neat story.
1: Well, he is the perfect example of how golf actually works. I think that the thing that people don't understand is the best 14-year-old is very rarely the best 18-year-old, and the best 18-year-old is very rarely the best 22-year-old.
0: Same in hockey and a lot of other things too, you know, but...
1: A little bit, but I think the systems in those sports are more defined, right? The thing about golf and about it being a meritocracy

0: It's you win or you don't, is that there's more opportunity for those David and Goliath stories of someone to come up from behind and wind up being the best player.
1: Yeah, this is the neatest story, Jake, for, you know, we coach a lot of kids, and we've sat down with a few of them this year who are 16, and they don't know if they're going to get a scholarship because they haven't won tournaments this year, and they're all concerned, and this is the story they should all look to. If you just keep working hard and keep getting better, you don't know where your ceiling is. Because, you know, another kid, like you say, might win five events as a 15-year-old and then kind of lose interest or not get any better or can't handle the pressure of it and just dissipates away. If you just keep practicing and working and practicing and working, you don't know where your level is. And I think this is an amazing story. I mean, yeah. You don't even look at him and go, wow, what a swing. Like, I look at him and I go, it's a little loose, you know. Boy, he played well again this week. He keeps surprising me. But, I mean, enough already. I better buy in and learn about this guy because this is a hell of a year. I can't say he almost won the Players' Championship, but he almost won the Players' Championship this year, and he hasn't backed off. It's amazing what he's doing.
0: It's very interesting, right, because he's had a slightly slower second half of the year, but it's still, for a rookie on the PGA Tour, a very positive second half of the season. So we're maybe not seeing him hit the absolute heights he hit early on, but it is still incredibly representative of a guy who's probably going to have a very solid and long PGA Tour career, and he might be getting in the second round of the playoffs as a rookie. It's an incredible achievement. I think by the way, coming back to the conversation in the first segment, the perfect encapsulation of the conversation you just outlined is Scotty. Right? That's Scotty. Scotty was an incredible talent as a young kid. He was a really good player in the high amateur ranks in college, but he wasn't the number one guy. Doug Gim was a better Texas-based college player than Scotty Scheffler was. And then Scotty just kept plugging along and kept getting better. And now he's so good that we're talking about a statistical brilliance that I'm going, yeah, that's what Scotty's in the last few years, though. That's not even that different for Scotty Scheffler, you know? I mean, where you wind up is not necessarily where you are as a golfer. It's about consistently
1: What's
0: getting better.
1: What's your story? I'm going to get you to do some homework. We should do a kind of...
0: Siddharshan deep dive?
1: Yeah, we really should, because I think we owe it to ourselves. I owe it to me, but I'll have you do the work, but I still owe it to me. But I think our listeners, too. So I think he started in Winnipeg, right? And he played in junior events there and then moved into the Toronto area and played. And his dad used to drive him around, and he just kept playing and playing and, you know, kind of a lanky lefty. If you look back at leaderboards, you know, when he was a 15, 16-year-old, I don't think it's going to be littered with wins, right? So it's such an interesting story, though. And, you know, I still talk about Jim Nelford. Like, there's so few Canadians that really succeed. Brad Fritch made it here in Ottawa. But, I mean, there's Adam Hadwin and all these. This kid is accomplishing. Is this a better season than Adam Hadwin ever had or Mackenzie Hughes ever had? Like he's...
0: Well, no, they won tournaments.
1: But he's getting into that conversation, right?
0: Sure.
1: Jake is a really top PGA Tour player. And he's kind of sneaking up through the ranks. It's an amazing story, actually.
0: I think that because I'm going to be optimistic, when he makes round two of the playoffs, because he continues to play well this week, we can do a Siddharshan dive. That sounds fun.
1: All right. You're going to do the homework on that one if you have the time this week. And if not, I could do some too. I mean, I guess it's just Wikipedia-able, but I'd like to dive in there and really see what his, like, I don't know if we can find out. I wonder where we can find out, Jake. We know enough people, you know, when he moved from here to here and what he did when he was a young player. And it'd be interesting to find out the story of him a little bit. Okay. We got to go to break. I did a terrible job updating the leaderboard, but that's typical. By the way, I haven't even mentioned today. Last week we did the most common things we see on the lesson tee, the things you got to work on. I think we got through a list of six today in hour number two, or maybe let's start next segment, Jake. Little things you can do that require close to nothing. Like just do these things and you can play better golf.
0: Great.
1: So we're going to do a list today of that. So we'll get to that in our next segment. Okay, everybody. And then we've got some live talk and more teaching to do in our second hour. So lots of great stuff. Quick break here. Jake's here. I'm Kevin. This is TSN 1200.
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0: Welcome back, golfers. Tee it up here on TSN 1200. Okay, so we're going to get to our list, Jake, but I just wanted to, I've started the Yellow Miraju, a prep here, okay? So he was born in India and moved to Winnipeg when he was four. Talk about a climate adjustment.
1: No kidding.
0: He went from India to Winnipeg, so I was right about that. He moved to the Greater Toronto Area when he was 11. Now, this is what I was wrong about. He did win the Ontario Am. I don't know how I missed this as a 16-year-old, because that would have been pretty big news, winning the men's Ontario Amateur as a 16-year-old, but did not go to college in the U.S., because he didn't get enough money via scholarships to make it work. So it doesn't sound like his family has a lot of money. It also sounds like, you know, this is a neat thing that even though he won that event, which is a huge win, winning a men's event as a junior golfer, he still didn't get scholarship offers. Like,
1: or at least substantial enough scholarship offers. Yeah. Well, how often do we see that, right? Like, you see lots of juniors that are incredible players that get offers to go for scholarships, but the scholarship money doesn't make sense for them and they choose not to go. There's lots of factors that go into where does the player go to school.
0: Yeah, I know. It's not U.S. scholarship or bust. I think a lot of young juniors should start thinking that way, right?
1: By the way, just as an example of teenagers figuring it out and it's not scholarship or bust, I just want to do a quick shout out here before we move on. Anna Huang is a young Canadian professional golfer. She's 17 years old. Last week she won her fourth European women's event. That is incredible. I think the story is going a little under the radar because the ladies European tour is not exactly giantly covered in Canada. But as a 17-year-old professional, she has now won her fourth event, including back-to-back last year.
0: You know, so Yellow Miraju did the same thing. He turned pro right out of high school. She's a pro at 17. Brooke Henderson turned pro at 15. You don't see that a lot. And Brooke, by the way, Brooke didn't go to, she had a scholarship offer. I think she signed a letter of intent maybe even to go to Florida.
1: Yeah.
0: But then turned pro. I think all the juniors think I gotta get a U.S. scholarship and that's the only thing they're focused on, but I wonder how his parents feel about him going from high school to turn golf pro. Like, I have no idea. You know, his dad might be like, do it, son. This is what you have to do with your life. Or is, they might have said, are you crazy? You have to go to university. And he said, no, I'm doing this. Like, you don't know. So hopefully you can find out.
1: I'm not sure I'm going to find that part out, but I'll do my best.
0: Yeah. We'll just read a bunch of stuff and see. You know, all you need is an article that says, and his parents agreed with his decision, you know, or whatever. So, interesting anyway that he turned pro right out of high school because he didn't get enough scholarship offers. And here he is now, you know, looks like he's maybe able to get to the top 50. And if you get in the signature events next year, you're not guaranteed. And there's injuries and stuff, but then you're maybe in the championship series the next year because you're going to get all these bonus dollars and points by playing in the signature events. This is a big deal to get in next year's signature events.
1: I think that this is where there's a couple of very interesting stories just to finish off this topic for the FedEx Cup, right? Despite the fact that we're saying the format needs to change and, you know, we don't necessarily think it's the best version of what golf could be doing with playoffs. This year especially, it's a very interesting conversation of who is able to play their way into the top 50, because if you do so and you get to play in the signature events next year, it is a huge positive step in setting yourself up for the championship series in 28. I think that's a big reason why the Jordan Spieth conversation is so notable.
0: Yeah, by the way, Max Homa, I think, was 52nd coming in and hasn't done himself any favors.
1: No, he's currently projected at 57th, who, by the way, I would just like to point out, I mean, Max Homa's still not the player he was a few years ago, but sneaky good year relative to the year
0: he's
1: before.
0: He's fighting his way back. Yeah.
1: That said, I think with the Jordan Spieth
0: Golf is better with Spieth and Homa in it, both those guys, and Ricky Fowler playing well. Those are three very popular players we want to see in there.
1: I completely agree. And so I think what we've seen with some signs of life of Spieth, you know, considering he's been statistically positive in every category and quite good this year, he hasn't actually had a top 10. He's had a very hard time actually getting it done and winning events recently. That said, if he can do that this week and play his way in, I think it's a big positive step for golf where he's basically guaranteed to wind up in the signature events without need of sponsors exemptions.
0: Jordan Spieth's swing right now is much better than it was in 2015. I think he's really improved himself as a player. He doesn't have the magic he once had, There's something about, you know, that at the John Deere,
1: he's
0: hitting
1: lost
0: the bunker shot that hit a foot up the flag and went in. There was a little bit of magic around him.
1: Yeah.
0: Which doesn't seem to be there. He misses the odd putt. And
1: I think it's also very interesting that statistically his around the green stuff is his worst element right now, even though it's still positive. I think, you know, that is part of where his magic used to come from. I also think he's thinking too much about the putts he missed at Rockland. Like, I think there's scar tissue there that wasn't there when Spieth was making everything as a 21-year-old.
0: About a 3.5-footer, and I was on the right-hand side about halfway up the green, and pretty slopey green back to front. And I played some break with it. I had a bullseye at the time, a black bullseye with a double white stripe on top.
1: I know the putter. It has lead tape sitting in your office right now.
0: Yeah, it's still in my office. I swear to God I hit a good putt. And it just kind of hung up and zipped around the lip. So it was a birdie putt. I knocked a 115-yard gap wedge. No, it wouldn't have been a gap wedge. It probably would have been a little pitching wedge back then. I don't even know if I had a gap wedge like 25 years ago. Anyway, to 3 feet pin high, basically a gimme. And I just I either hit it a smidge too hard or overplayed the break just a smidge, and it still bugs me today.
1: Well, so when that great Padraig Harrington quote comes up of the number one thing you lose as you age is your innocence, that's a perfect example of that, right? And I do think that there's something about the Spieth identity of that innocence and just making it happen that's not the same. Hopefully he can get that back, because if he does, I agree with you. A lot of what he does is better now than it even used to be.
0: Give me a quick, easy thing people can do to get better. It's 9:58, so we got to get to break, top of hour, but we're gonna dive into this topic. Give me a quickie, a one-minuter.
1: I think this is not going to be as easy as some of the other ones we are going to talk about in the next segment when we say you basically don't need effort to do this. But I think really work on lag putting. Like, just hit long putts when you warm up. Hit long putts when you're practicing your putter. Get good at lag putting, because if you're a semi-competent lag putter, you'd be shocked how infrequently you will three putt and how much that will affect
0: your score.
1: Yeah,
0: it's all distance control, which is all rhythm. Back and through and back and through and back and through. You don't hit the ball because you're further away. You have the same swinging rhythm all the time. And the other super important thing is that you stay still. A lot of people, especially on long putts, they tend to turn as they're hitting the ball to look. And,
1: so here's an easy one. When you're putting, keep your eyes where the ball was for a half second before you look if the putt went in.
0: Yeah. My statement is you're not allowed to move any part of your chest, your body weight, your legs until your putter stops moving. So that half second is really within there. You swing back, you swing through. Once your putter stops moving, you can turn and see what's happening. But you've got to stay still, because if you stay still, you hit the sweet spot more often, which is a more consistent amount of energy into the ball. If you have good rhythm and you stay still, you're a pretty good leg putter. So work on that, everybody. Quick break here, top of hour. I'm going to grab a coffee, Jake. You'll probably get one of those energy drink things. And we got another hour of teaching, and we got to talk about LIV Golf, too, today. So, as always, lots to chat about. I'm Kevin. Jake's here. This is Tee It Up on TSN 1200.
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10: If you're still looking for plans this weekend, got you covered. 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

0: Hour number two here. By the way, Hannah back at 87 George, all alone in the studio, pushing the buttons, whatever they do, sliding the bars, you know. You imagine a producer at the board. I don't know what Hannah's doing, but pushing the buttons on the computer screen on the, she's doing it all. And, I want to thank her for doing it. Good stuff. Okay. Jake, we're going to talk. I don't want to get ready to live. Let's do a little more teaching.
1: Agreed.
0: So, yeah, I like your thought there. I think it's a really good one, Jake. Leg putting. So, tour pros average one putt, one three putt, I think, every 2.5 rounds, I believe.
1: Yeah.
0: And amateurs average one three putt, I mean, a 95 shooter every 9 holes, maybe 2 every 9 holes.
1: And so, I think it's an important thing to throw out there, that the greens they're putting on are exponentially more difficult. If a tour player was playing on most of the greens that we're playing around Ottawa at the green speeds we're playing at, the three putts would be wildly minimal.
0: Yeah. Yeah, I totally agree with that. If they're putting on a 9.5 stimp, where they could kind of hit it with a little assertion and not be scared of it wandering 6 feet by, they'd be burning the hole on every putt. Yeah, you're right about that. So, good one there. I'm going to throw one out. This one takes a little work, but it takes no athletic skill. Fix your starting positions. I mean, yeah. Honest to God, I had a lesson with a gentleman last night, and his setup with his driver was so bad he had no chance. As we've actually talked on air a few weeks ago, you know, when you put the ball forward in your stance with a driver with a little wider stance, he had his hands up with the ball. First of all, he had the ball kind of outside his big toe of his front foot, so very forward. And then he had his hands, like, over the ball. So his chest was 20 degrees open when he stood over the golf ball, and his weight was on he was a left-handed player. His weight was on his right leg, and his chest, his forearms were wide open, and he was hitting these big blocky fades, you know, and I'm like, man, oh man. So you video, you put him beside Tiger Woods, say, look, there's you, there's him. What do you see different? And look in the mirror. Let's get in front of the mirror and stand proper. If you'll just fix your setup, like stand properly over an iron, proper posture, proper distance from ball, proper alignment, proper ball position, and just learn it. I mean, literally, you can do it on your patio with your barbecue tongs, looking in the window of your patio door. Like, just work on your setup. Face the golf ball. Put the ball slightly forward with an iron, off the front heel with a wood. Stand 50-50. Have a little natural tilt back, because your bottom hand's lower than your top hand on the club. And just be the right distance from the ball. You should be the same distance from the ball with a 7-iron and a driver. Don't reach like crazy with a driver. I mean, if people would just look like a golfer over the ball. And the whole idea is that if you're in balance, when you move, you'll probably stay in balance and you can move your body properly. Some of you are so out of balance at the start that your whole backswing is just readjusting to balance. So, you know, you lift in the backswing. Well, the reason you're lifting in the backswing is because you're on your toes leaning too far forward over the ball. So as you swing back, your inner ear is inherently trying to balance you by lifting up. So if you start with a good setup, again, it's maybe a half hour lesson. Just sit and learn it. But then it's just a little stick-to-itiveness, and gosh, stand on a first tee sometime and watch like an hour's worth of people teeing off. I can tell you the best players in every foursome based on how they stand over the ball. I don't have to see a swing. I just see the setups, and I can tell you who knows how to play and who doesn't. It's amazingly important, and it requires no athletic ability at all.
1: And it's not only the beginner golfer that needs to hear this advice. I mean, just by pure coincidence, because I didn't know we were going to be talking about this, you know, 2 days ago.
0: That was on my list. Yeah, that was on my list.
1: But I had a lesson with a gentleman who's like a mid-single-digit handicap, played when he was young, gave him a few lessons last year. He's gotten back to like a 5 or so. And he just has one or two little misses he's trying to get rid of. And the first thing we said during the lesson was, yeah, but you're sitting on your heels at address. So when he sits on his heels, I'm like, well, you can't turn through the golf ball like you want to because your body's reacting to this the whole time. And he videotapes himself and he works at it. And so we just put the weight a little more forward in his feet, just inside the balls of his feet, so it was a little more athletic, and his knee flex got toned down a little bit as a result. And then he watched his swing after, and he goes, oh, I'm turning through the ball better. And it was like this light bulb of, hey, it maybe doesn't have to be these nine important downswing thoughts.
0: You know what? If you, let's say you're on your heels at the top, and then you're frustrated because you're coming over the top in your downswing. You're coming over the top because your body is moving back to the middle of your foot. And when you move from your heels, and I'm not saying you don't turn into your back heel a little bit, but if you're on your heels at the top of your backswing, you're going to fall forward towards your toes on the way down, and that's going to steepen the club. So you really need to understand that your setup and your balance affects your entire golf swing.
1: The to be able to turn through the golf ball successfully, the weight needs to be in your feet in certain orientation and certain locations in your foot. And when you put people, for example, on force plates, a lot of moves that don't quote unquote make sense in transition, people go, why do I do that? They're intuitively fixing the weight distribution so they can turn.
0: Yeah.
1: It's just the problem is the trying to do that in transition means you're doing everything too late in the downswing and it makes it difficult, right?
0: So if I said to a golfer, Jake, you know, just stand 50-50 on either foot with the weight under the arches of your feet and face forward towards your target line. Face the ball. And then keep your hands in the middle. Don't put them way forward. If I just got people to do that, that doesn't take an athlete to do that.
1: No, agreed.
0: Most people would immediately get a little better. Now, immediately means in 2 weeks. The first swing you take with a new stance, it might feel goofy, but you gotta stick with it. You send me videos of tour pros who look lousy over the ball. Send me your big list, cause it's a non-existent list, and there might be one or two guys in the history of golf who had something a little weird, but 99% of golf pros look perfect over a golf ball.
1: The other thing I would then throw in, if we go another avenue of easy things you can do that are as easy as, hey, work on your setup a little bit. The other thing I want to throw in there is, you know, if we're talking about setting yourself up for success, show up earlier to your tee time so you can hit 15 minutes of golf ball so you don't start slow on your round. Because I'm sure a lot of people listening are trunk slamming and showing up on the first tee and then complaining with the fact that it takes them 5 holes to get going. I'm sorry, if you don't warm up, you do not get to complain about that.
0: Mm-hmm.
1: Because what's happening is you're warming up during the game. It would be like stepping on a basketball court or stepping on a rink without the warm-up. You're probably not going to skate like you will in the second period at the start of the game.
0: Can you imagine being on a hockey team or a pro hockey player and like driving themselves to the rink and getting there 10 minutes before the game starts and quickly throwing on their clothes and then it's their shift on the ice? I mean, it's ludicrous. It really is ludicrous.
1: So to that end, I totally understand that people's lives are busy and that sometimes you're running late and that's going to happen to you. It happens to us too. 100% a thing. But then you have to have reasonable expectations about what's going to happen at the start of your round. You have to settle into your round then. And if you make a few mistakes, you kind of have to not worry about that too much and move on because you go, well, it's my fault I was late. If you want to get better, the same way we're just taking a little bit of time to learn a proper setup and then be deliberate about it will help you. Making sure you have time to get your body timed up and loose is a good. And it
0: doesn't. How many holes does it take you, or how many shots before a round? But even when you warm up, I always think it's the fourth tee before I'm feeling like I know what my body is that day. Because on the first tee, even if you're relaxed, it's still the first swing of the day. So it might be a little quick or, because the warm-up is different than the first tee. And then you're shot into that green. You know, you're trying to make a good swing, but again, it's the first iron of the day, you know? And then the next hole, maybe you do a little something. You go, oh, I feel a little quick today or something. And you maybe pull the ball off the tee, and then you hit it on the green. And, you know, by the fourth hole, I'm like, okay, now I'm balanced and I'm rhythmic. And that's about 40 minutes into my round that I feel like I know what the ball's doing, I know how my body feels today, and I'm good to go. And that's with a warm-up. If you don't have a warm-up, I'm going to say it's the eighth hole by the time you're figuring out how loose your body is that day. And, you know, golfers, it's a high-speed game that's almost impossible. Like, if you think about it, you're trying to put a ball in a hole, a one-inch inch and three quarter wide ball in a 4-inch hole 400 yards away in like four shots. That sounds pretty hard to me. And the swing is round and, you know, so you really, every day your body feels a little different. Some days, you know, I have too much salt with dinner and so my grip feels a little different. Doesn't feel quite as good in my hands. And other days I might be a little tired. Other days I feel great and I'm almost too quick. My heart rate's going and I'm walking too fast. Like, you gotta find each day, but the warm up is critical, you know. And you're right, Jake, if you don't warm up, and some days I don't, you know, I run to the tee because a buddy says, hey, can you join me in half an hour? And you run over and, but then don't worry about your score that day. Like, enjoy your buddy, have fun, and worry about the back nine scoring a little more, but the front nine's just gonna be kind of a walk and a get out there, right? You shouldn't be really tracking your score carefully if you're not warming up.
1: The other thing, too, to say to everybody, when you're warming up, you're not necessarily warming up to make sure you don't get injured, although I think that is a factor. You want to make sure your body's warmed up and pliable and all those things, but you're warming up to find your timing. What you're doing is you're hitting golf balls to find the middle of the face, and as you, I think, really well described there, what your body feels like that day so you know how you're going to hit the golf ball. And so start with a couple of small swings. Don't hit full shots. Just hit a couple, kind of find the face, hit a little bit, and then take a couple of bigger swings, then hit some full shots, hit a couple drives, and go, okay, I'm finding the middle of the face. I feel loose. I feel good to go. And then that's all you need. It doesn't take more than 10, 15 minutes if you do it efficiently. The other problem, too, though, is people don't practice efficiently, right? They just beat balls and go, well, it went well or it didn't. And if they didn't hit it perfect on the warm-up, they then get nervous for the round when those two things are totally disconnected from each other.
0: Yeah, you're trying to feel your body. You start with half swings. Your arms are swinging up and down. Your body's winding into itself. They're not even going the same way. They're going in the same direction, but they're not on the same path. Your body winds up. It's a much more level rotational move. Your arms swing up and down. And you've got to match your body rotation with your arm swing at impact. So start with littler swings and just find the ball. Find the bottom of your swing and then take a little bigger one and then a bigger one. I'm with you, Jake. It's not about injury. I'm not worried about you pulling a muscle because you hit your driver as your first swing. I'm worried that it's not the best way to get into the groove of the day. You've got to find the timing between your arm swing and your body turn. And that takes, you know, there's a process to that. There's a reason every pro starts with a few little sand wedges and then hits bigger ones. You think Tiger's worried about getting hurt swinging a driver first? He's not doing it for that reason. He's doing it to get the arms and the body connection and the rhythm and the timing figured out. And you always walk before you run. So you just take little ones and then you grow it. And in 4 minutes, you can be ripping drivers. But find your body for the day.
1: So do you mind if I segue that into the next thing on my list?
0: No, go for it.
1: So I think building off of that, when you do have the limited time you have to practice, I think there are two things you can do that to me are the same part of it to make sure you maximize your practice time, which is, again, not doing more, just doing smarter. The two things are practice deliberately and practice based on what your strengths and weaknesses are.
0: Practice the stuff you're bad at the most.
1: Correct. So when you look at your game and you go, here's where I have opportunity to improve based on the fact that I'm bad at it, that is what you need to prioritize in your practice time. And you need to then understand what you're doing to make it better. You would be shocked, all the people listening in their cars, how few golf balls that tour players hit when they're practicing per minute. They are incredibly deliberate. It is incredibly slow. One of the most interesting things I've observed since we as a golf center have moved into hours of balls instead of buckets is how we get people who occasionally say, I don't like the hour model because I feel like I have to hit too many golf balls to make it worth my time. To me, that is antithetical to how I practice. I don't think about how many balls I hit when I practice. I think about how long am I practicing for. I have an hour. I'm going to practice for an hour. What am I doing that hour? I'm going to get this, this, and this done. If I only hit 20 balls, that would be an extreme example, but that would be fine. That's still productive.
0: How many do you think you should hit? Is it one every 40 seconds? So in an hour, you'd hit 80 balls? And that's quick.
1: I think that's a lot of balls.
0: Yeah, I mean, I think if you hit the same club, but by the time you step off the tee, change clubs, figure it out, get over it again, there's 2 minutes here, 2 minutes there, maybe 60 in an hour is the most, one every minute, you know. We have people who go through Our ball trays fit 150 balls. And we have people who go through 1.5. They hit like 220 balls in an hour.
1: What a lot of those people are doing, like a lot of those people are just coming, it's exercise, it's working out, they like hitting balls, they're getting stuff out of their system. There's nothing wrong with
0: stress
1: that.
0: Relief. Almost.
1: Totally. And there's nothing wrong with that. But that's not how you get better. I think there's an important thing to delineate the two things, right? Like if you're beating balls with your buddy for fun, that's a fun thing to do, right?
0: You should ask people that when they show up. Are you here for stress relief?
1: Yeah, exactly.
0: Or to actually work on your golf.
1: I think that the other thing too, right, is it does depend on what version of practice you're doing. There are times I hit more golf balls where I'll hit a few balls every minute because I'm just taking reps and hitting golf balls and working on targets and I'm visualizing shots and I'm just trying to see how my body feels. But usually that was preceded by me taking time, hitting practice shots, working through feels, doing things. So it's the point of, I think where it's, hey, where can I get better without having to work harder? It's be smarter about how you practice. So you're actually practicing something, not just hitting golf balls and hoping things change. And when you're doing that, base that decision-making process off what you're good and bad at. And if you take the limited practice time you have, and use it well, it doesn't mean you have to practice more because you're using that time more productively. It's the old work smarter, not harder model, right? And if you understand that, it actually doesn't take as much time as people think to get better at a skill. It just takes smart practice.
0: Learn how to lag putt. Practice it. Work on your setup in a mirror. Just stand like you're a golfer over the ball. What do we got in that segment? We've got get to the course and warm up. And then just practice properly. You know, learn how to practice and think about things. I ask almost every student, we got to go to break, but I'll say, he hits a big high fade. I say, why'd the ball go there? I don't know. You know, so how are you, what are you practicing? If you don't know why the ball's going somewhere, so that would be maybe another simple thing to do is take a video lesson and understand why the ball goes where it goes when you hit it. At least you can work on it then. But I mean, think about the silliness of that. Like, you hit a shot over and over again, high fade after high fade when I'm watching you, first 3 minutes of the lesson. And I go, why is the ball going over there? Because I want to know what you know. And you say, I don't know. I've always done that. So what is the point of going to the driving range? You don't even know how to change the way your body moves to not do that. You don't know why you're doing that. It's an interesting question. It's an interesting question.
1: Yeah, you know? And what I would highlight to everybody is, of course you don't. It's not your job. Like, that's what lessons are for. That's to learn the stuff. Like, I sometimes get people, when we ask that question, they go, I don't know. They almost feel like we're going to judge them. No, that's why you're here.
0: Yeah. Well, you know what, though? The reason I ask it is a guy might say, yeah, you know, my legs move too much in my downswing.
1: Oh, no,
0: I took a lesson last year, and the guy taught me that. So you can't assume that people don't have knowledge when they're coming for their lesson with you. But it's interesting how many people don't know why the ball's going where it's going. They have no idea. And yet they... You know, just take a lesson. Take one lesson. Get on a video camera and understand it a little bit. Okay, quick break. I want to talk live after this. There's some live updates again this week, and we didn't really cover it last week, so let's have a little chat about it. You got some stuff on it?
1: Yes.
0: You're my research guy, you know. I'm like the big guy just pointing at people and saying, you do this, and you do this, and you do this. Quick break. I'm Kevin Jakes here. This is Tee It Up on TSN 1200.
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1: I can't believe I'm into this. I really hate
0: Jake Trout and the Flounders. I think it's on Apple Music.
2: It is.
0: Yeah.
2: I've been listening to it with Charlie.
0: Really?
2: We were blowing bubbles in the backyard on Thursday or something, I think it was, and
0: listen to Jake
2: Trout and the Flounders on. I'm going to pull at you and totally tangent off something we didn't even talk about before we get into Live.
0: Okay.
2: So right now, because President's Cup's coming up, so our Sudarshan talk earlier in the show is just making me think. It's making me think. And as of right now, because the top six players for both the U.S. and the international team are automatic, and it's going to basically be decided by the NFS Cup,
0: right?
2: Yeah,
0: I think we said nine. We were wrong there a few weeks ago. We were chatting and stuff.
2: Yeah, I think we said eight a month ago. But, yeah, we were wrong. It's six.
0: Six picks, yeah.
2: So good correction. The top six players on the international squad right now are Siwoo Kim, Ryan Fox, Hideki Matsuyama, Minwoo Lee, Tom Kim, and Corey Connors just squeaked in there.
0: That is such a neat team. Like, there's a lot of personality. I mean, I don't think they're going to beat the U.S. team. The U.S. team's tough, but I mean, I will watch that. You know, Siwoo, we've gotten to know him over the last few years, and Tom Kim is great, and that's a neat team. Anyway, continue.
2: Well, so seventh is Adam Scott. Adam Scott's going to be on the team. Let's be honest.
0: Yep.
2: I think Nico Echeverria is eighth, and I think playing well enough, he's probably going to be on the team.
0: He's won three times. That's incredible. He's sneaky good, huh?
2: Agreed. Jason Day, questionable because of health.
0: Yeah.
2: So I think Jason Day might not be out playing usual in the President's Cup. So all of a sudden, you start looking at the list of players going down. Ryo Hitsasune has had a good year, but has not been great of late. Casey Jarvis, interesting player, but not necessarily a lock for the President's Cup. Sung Jae, starting to round into form again.
0: Yeah,
2: so
0: he is.
2: Very likely in 12th spot for the
0: yep
2: team.
0: Yep.
2: But the question then is, who's going to be on this team? Like, Nick Taylor is in 13th, not playing awesome. Is Nick Taylor going to be on? All of a sudden, is Sudarshan potentially a rookie President's Cup player?
0: What number is he right
2: well
0: now?
2: Well, I have to go into the deep dives, because they only have on the official President's Cup list the top 15 players, and he's not in the top 15 players. So that's going to part of be, you know, as we get into the President's Cup coming closer. But I think that the back half of the President's Cup team for the international squad is, like, wide open. And I think it's an interesting thing to watch as the FedEx Cup kind of sets into...
0: Yeah, like it.
2: Place.
0: Like it. Okay, let's get to Live Golf. So I read a really interesting article. Very highbrow. It was a New York Times article about all the finances and everything of Live.
2: There's been a few of them of late.
0: Yeah, and they are right now scrambling around trying to figure out how to bridge this chasm. And one of the neat things for a future investor that I learned in this article is you can carry forward losses. So all of the massive tens of millions, hundreds of millions of losses that the tour has incurred.
2: Yeah, it's a tax write-off.
0: Are carried forward. So that's a very enticing thing to a future investor. The other thing they're really trying to figure out is if they declare bankruptcy, they null and void all contracts and can cherry pick which ones to keep. So in other words, if they want a clean slate of all players, if they declare bankruptcy, they'll get bankruptcy protection in the U.S., which lets them renegotiate everything. Think of a landlord, what the example was, who owns a shopping mall. If they declare bankruptcy, they can get rid of all the lousy stores and keep the anchor stores and kind of reorganize, right? And it would be the same thing. In this case, the Sears and Belk Lindsay and Nordstrom's are John Rahm, DeChambeau, the anchor stores. Do you even know what Belk Lindsay is?
2: No, but I put it together with context.
0: That's a department store, a big store from like the 1990s. I don't know where I got that in my brain. Let's call it Nordstrom's. Can't say Eaton's anymore. What's a big department store in Canada? Holt Renfrew, I guess.
2: Well, Nordstrom's just pulled out, so that's a bad example,
0: yeah,
2: too.
0: Holt Renfrew. And anyway, that's their big guy. So, but they're trying to figure out, Jake, that the upside to declaring bankruptcy is that. The downside is the public perception of we're a bankrupt league. and we've reorganized. And now pay attention to us because it's such a great product.
2: I think it also...
0: There is a negative to declaring bankruptcy.
2: Yeah, they'll also lose all the players except for Bryson. I think that that theory is great. But if they declare bankruptcy and basically write off contracts, there's a 0.0% chance that John Rahm comes back to the league. And it's already looking like that's very unlikely.
0: But they could honor his contract. They don't have to get rid of every... Like, the point being, they could say, John, we're keeping you. DeChambeau, we're keeping
2: you. Yes, but Liv doesn't have the money to do that. The Saudis need to want to do that, right? So this is it's a separate...
0: Well, when you bring a new investor in and he gets all the carried forward losses from all the first years, he can maybe afford to pay John Rahm. I don't know what the dollars and cents.
2: Okay, so, but here's the problem. So in theory, yes, I agree. Here's the problem with that for those who haven't been following. John Rahm this week has come out and said that he's owed nine figures still from Liv. So that's great.

0: billion dollars. So if they've lost $5 billion in this process, and basically for every dollar they've invested, they've lost $8.5, if you look at the reporting from business analysts, then why are we investing? Because it's a good short-term solution that I can carry the debt forward and write that off. But in the long term, you're never going to make money. And
1: well,
0: so,
1: hang on. So the fault in your conclusion there, and I basically agree with you, it's done, but they've lost that much money putting on $30 million weekly events. They can mm-hmm. certainly change that to be less crazy team money, less
0: yes.
1: crazy
0: and
1: everything.
0: And that's why it's an inevitability that whatever Live 2.0 is going to look demonstrably different than what we've had so far.
1: Yeah.
0: I think people who are hearing the news of, you know, there might be some investors coming in, oh, Live's not going away, don't understand what they're seeing here. If Live in any form continues, it is going to look wildly different than what we've seen so far.
1: Yeah.
0: It's going to be way fewer players. It is probably going to be way fewer stars. And the reason I feel very comfortable saying if it hasn't worked with $5 billion, it's not going to work with a new investor, is because if you had the stars and all that money and the model didn't work, how is the model going to work going forward? The fan interest isn't there. People aren't watching. So at that point, you're just talking about basically creating a whole new product but under the same name. And I would be of the opinion that the Live name comes with such corporate toxicity now that it's probably more beneficial to totally change that anyway.
1: So is John Rahm's – there's one thing that's happened that we haven't really talked about, that the way back to the PGA Tour is not that tough because all John Rahm's got to do is play
0: the DP
1: World
0: Tour for a year
1: and finish top 10.
0: Agreed.
1: And I think John Rahm can finish top 10 on the DP World Tour.
0: Agreed.
1: And which gets him PGA Tour status. Now, he may not be in the championship league.
0: That is going to be an interesting part of this whole
1: right.
0: puzzle.
1: Are they, do you think the tour is going to facilitate Cam Smith and there's a few other good players there too.
0: I think they are not, because I think the players had their chance several months ago during the returning players program that Kevin
1: when Brooks Koepka did, yeah.
0: Correct.
1: And they said no.
0: So I think that...
1: So they've just double bogeyed their way in. I mean, this has been just... John Rahm, first of all, he picked the wrong horse. I think Phil Mickelson, who was a bit of a mentor to him, I mean, people may not know this, but Phil Mickelson's brother was the coach at Arizona State who brought John Rahm over. And then Mickelson's brother caddied for Mickelson. Mickelson's evil influence was recruiting a lot of these guys. And I think John Rahm kind of got sold a bill of goods by the Mickelsons, you know, to this would be incredible. And
0: I also
1: crazy
0: think
1: if you
0: that,
1: don't do it.
0: You know, it's been pretty well covered and reported and you know, things he has said, haven't said this outright, but have alluded to it being correct, that I think John felt that when he went over, it was going to be impetus to bring everything back together. And I think he thought in some ways that him doing that was a smart play for golf in total, and he thought he was doing the right move by going to Live and doing that. Now, I don't necessarily agree with that sentiment, but I think that's a lot of what was going on. The irony now is he kind of is also the guy with the decision-making power if Liv's going to survive or not, because if he leaves, I think despite all of the corporate reasons why someone might want to invest, I think Liv's basically gone. I think it's important to take a half step back here and catch everybody up to why we're talking about John Rahm in this way in the DP World Tour thing. The news that actually came out this week was that the DP World Tour has now said they will no longer be giving people releases or DP World Tour members releases to play and Live in the way they did in the last year, which means fines are coming back and suspensions are coming back if
1: so
0: players
1: it's now
0: to
1: or
0: go
1: never.
0: To Live.
1: It's by the end of this year or never.
0: So we've seen many players we've seen a bunch of players rumored to have been applying for DP World Tour status again, the Thomas Dietrichs of the world as
1: John
0: an example,
1: Rahm.
0: Live players that go back. And basically, a report has come out that Live is resigned to the fact that John Rahm's not coming back, that he's leaving. It's just a matter of when it gets announced and it gets official, that it does not seem like they think they have the ability to keep John Rahm. And at that point, you know, you'd imagine Tyrrell Hatton's probably also going to leave. Does Joaquin Niemann stay? Who is end up going to stay? Now, I think that Bryson, to your point, is likely to do so. It sounds like he's still in on Live. He's publicly saying that, at least. And he was the head of the players-only meeting last week that got a bunch of noise going on about, like, how many players are actually going to stay.
1: He loves being the most important guy in the room.
0: So I think Bryson wants to build an entertainment product. If you look at his X account, his Twitter account, Bryson, it's content creator, period, professional golfer.

0: period. He sees himself as a content guy first now. That's what he's putting out into the world.
1: Interesting.
0: And so I wouldn't be surprised if Liv becomes some sort of Bryson YouTube project, to be honest. If Liv keeps going on, but it becomes the Bryson show. And I think that's what we're moving towards. And so where that puts him in the grand
1: picture
0: of golf.
1: That'll get old fast.
0: In my opinion, I agree with that.
1: That will get old fast.
0: And it's going to be very interesting to see, you know, what that looks like if he stays involved and they get this $250 million, what is essentially a loan from BC Investments in the UK and all these things that we've been hearing going on.
1: I wonder if we could do any kind of, put a group of buyers together that promise that you'll never see Bryson again. I wonder if that model would work. I think I'm more interested in that model than lots of Bryson.
0: I think there's lots of golf fans who, even if they're not Bryson fans, thinks golf's more entertaining when he's around sometimes because he creates storylines. And so they probably wouldn't get on board with that investment. But
1: all right, let's go to break. Let's go to break. Did we talk about Bryson cheating at the last tournament with the pompous grasses? And
0: you mean at the Open? That? We talked about it when it happened.
1: Yeah. Good old guy. Okay, quick break here. We'll come back with a few more things you can do to easily play better. Like, easily. Like, so far we've given you six or five, and it's nothing you have to do other than reorganize things a little bit. And there's tons more where that came from. We'll give you a few more when we come back. I'm Kevin. Jake's here. This is Tee It Up on TSN 1200.
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0: Welcome back, golfers. God, it goes fast, huh? God, it goes fast. I want to listen to that song, too. I like it. I'll put it in the car on the way home tonight. J.K., a couple more things. We only have 6 minutes here, but a couple more things to get better easily. Another one I like a lot is play angles off the tee. So most people fade, which means most of you should be on the extreme, if you're right-handed, right side of the tee box, aiming down the left. Now, this is super important. Aiming down the left does not mean open your stance up to try to play for your giant slice. Because the more you open your stance,
1: the more you're going to cause a slice.
0: The more you're going to slice it. And you're going to start hitting it shorter and shorter and swiping across the ball. Standing square, but aiming down the left side of the tree line because you hit a fade, it is a really smart thing to do. It gives you from the left tree line, and if the ball always works left to right, you've got from the left tree line all the way to the right tree line.
1: Yeah, like a thing to say quickly to highlight the difference for some people who don't know what you're saying, where your feet are pointing is not where you're aiming. You do not kick the golf ball. The club face and where it is pointing at address is where you are aiming. And you want your foot line to be parallel to that line. When you just put your club face in the same spot and put your feet left, you haven't changed your aim. You've changed your relative stance.
0: Well, the path will change, right? So, and you'll swipe across the ball more.
1: So just for the record, if you get up on the tee and you aim by you put your club on your hips and you point that where you want the ball to go, I'm sorry, you don't know how to aim. That is not how to aim a golf ball. That is how to aim your body where you want to point your body. Generally, you got to put the club head down first, point that where you want the ball to go, and then put your body parallel. And that's a good way to do exactly what you're talking about.
0: Yeah, so, I mean, the tip is, that gets a little greasy, but work on your alignment is another simple thing you can do. But if you tee off 2 inches away from the right-hand tee marker, and you aim down the left trees, you've got the ability to curve that ball 40 yards before it's in trouble. I'm not saying hit a slice every time. I'm saying try to hit it straight down the left tree line. But it's always going to shape that way if that's the shape of your golf swing.
1: Or even just the left edge of the fairway. Because you've given yourself the angle.
0: It ups your odds. Think of angles in geometry. If you tee off on the left center of the fairway and aim straight and you're a fader, you don't have much margin of error. If you just line up on the right side and aim down the left side. But like Jake says, too, don't open your body more to play for a bigger slice. Like, you aim straight down the left-hand side, starting on the right-hand side. That's the way to say that. Okay, you got one last one for me?
1: Sure. I think this one is the one that we're going to say that takes the most effort, but I think is ultimately quite simple, especially if you have someone teach you how to do it. You need to develop, I'm going to say, 2 go-to shots around the green that you can use in most situations. And then the best thing to do is you need to learn a low shot around the greens and a high shot around the greens. And that doesn't mean super high flop Phil Mickelson craziness.
0: No, a pitch and a chip.
1: If you can hit a low chip and you can hit a higher to middle pitch, you have the tools in your toolbox to create a competent short game. The thing that most people don't understand is that getting up and down is a big part of scoring exceptionally well. But making sure that you basically guarantee you get up and down in 3 is how to play competent golf.
0: Yeah.
1: If you can just hit a simple stock shot that you can, when the situation allows, close to the pin, and when the situation doesn't allow, relatively close to the pin, let's say 7 to 10 feet.
0: Oh, God, 25 feet, Jay. The thing about it is if you hit 0 greens, but you don't have any penalty strokes, and you pitch it on the green or chip it on the green and 2-putt every hole, which isn't very good.
1: You'll shoot 90.
0: You shoot 90. A lot of people I coach and do clinics for say I shoot 95, I shoot 105, I shoot 100. Everybody can bump the ball down the fairway and get close to the green and, you know, now not every hole.
1: No, most people, yeah.
0: Yeah, you're going to top the ball. You're going to do some things. But what I'm saying is most of the people we see hitting balls here at the range can get the ball airborne and get it towards the green. And if you just keep it in play and hit a couple of shots within 50 yards of the green, 50 yards of the green, that's all you got to get. You don't have to hit the green. But then you can knock it on and 2-putt, you know, or Never get up and down. Just knock it on and two-putt. You're going to shoot 90 if you never hit a green. So you can get in the 80s pretty easy in golf. But like you say, you need to be able to chip it, clean impact on the green somewhere, and pitch it, clean impact. And that requires a technique. You will have to learn that shot. It's not just practicing it a little bit. If you're doing it wrong, you'll just keep sculling your pitch shots. But it's not a ton of work. Like you say, it's a half-hour lesson on chipping. It's a half-hour lesson on pitching. It's a little bit of work, so you can just pop the ball on the green. It'd be the same as saying, throw this ball on the green. Just take your arm and pick up your ball and throw it on. If you're really good, you can throw it within a couple of feet. But as long as you can throw it on the green, you can two-putt. So you're just looking for that kind of competency.
1: I'm going to throw one last thing in.
0: Okay.
1: Little bonus one.
0: You like my throw thing?
1: I do. And it's inspired by what you just said, which is basically everybody can get it down to the green in the right amount of shots. And I'm sure some of you go, I hit the ball a little short. I have trouble doing that. Then play farther forward. That's the other thing you can do to get better at golf and do it. Play the correct tees. A lot of golfers are totally playing the wrong tees for them. If you don't hit the ball very far, get closer, because you're making the size of the golf course match up to what you're able to do, and that's how you learn to score and learn to get better. And then as you get better and hit a little longer, then you move back. There's an assumption that I have to play these tees because my buddies play them, or I have to play these tees because I'm a whatever demographic golfer. That has nothing to do with it. How far do you hit it? Play the right tee.
0: Yeah, I mostly, you'll see that with ladies mostly. I mean, a lot of people, but ladies, you know, where they hit a drive, 140, and then it's three wood, and then some kind of a little bump onto the green, and they're always hitting their fairway wood, right? Because they just don't hit it far enough, so they should be moving forward. You should be able, with a driver and your fairway wood both hit well, if you can't get within 20 yards of the green, you're too far back. Like, that means even if you're hitting it well, you have no chance of getting on the green, which is silly. So I agree with you. All right, we got to go, Jake. Another week's going to fly by. We're going to blink and click our heels together like Wizard of Oz, and we'll be back in these chairs again. You guys have a great golf week. It looks like it's going to be outstanding weather. And finally, this is going to be the best week of the year weather-wise for us here in Ottawa. Not much humidity, not a lot of rain in the forecast, if any. Go out there, enjoy the lush, green, beautiful conditions. Have a great golf week, and we'll talk to you all again in 7 days.
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Saturday morning, the NFL preseason continues with 7 games on the schedule today, 3 in the early window at 1 Eastern. The Browns and the Bears opening up in Chicago. QB competition in Cleveland. Deshaun Watson and Shedeur Sanders vying for the starting job. Browns head coach Todd Monken says it's all about what happens on the field.

0: set to start for the Panthers as well. John Harbaugh making his debut with the Giants at MetLife today, hosting Kyler Murray and the Vikings. Minnesota naming Murray their starter earlier this week. In college football, Tennessee safety injuries, Farouk suffered a torn patellar tendon in his right knee. Will miss the season. Big blow for the Vols defense. Farouk started all 13 games, ranking second in the SEC with 4 forced fumbles last year. Was second on the team with 2 interceptions to go with 76 tackles. While the Steelers and defensive tackle Keanu Benton agreed to a 4-year, $72 million extension.
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10: Okay, it's time for the next step.
11: Hello and welcome to She's Got Game, the show that didn't know who Royce White was until this week. I am Michaela Schreider, she is Vanessa Sanchez, and we are with you for the next hour or so, taking you through the week that was in the world of women's sports. We have actual basketball and like sports-related news to talk about in the WNBA, because that's what we should be talking about, but of course we will also get into the ongoing drama in the W. We've got soccer news, and it is summer, and so we figured it's time for a little bit of fun. We're going to play some games in this episode as well, because we believe in fun. We want to have fun.
12: We love fun. We're nothing if not fun.
11: We are nothing if not fun.
12: We are mostly just here for fun.
11: Exactly, until we have to talk about politics, which recently is every single week. Okay, so let's talk about basketball. There's been so much going on in the WNBA this week, and I want to talk about the games first. So, Vanessa, typically, we record on Thursdays, right? So, we record our show, and then we go about our merry way. So, last week, we recorded the show, and I went home. And I turn on the TV and I see, oh, the Las Vegas Aces are playing the Indiana Fever. That'll be a good game. I'm going to spend my evening watching this. I thought it would just be a normal game. I turn on the TV. The Las Vegas Aces are down 20 points, which didn't see that coming. By the end of the game, spoiler alert, they won that game. But this was one of the most insane games I think I've ever watched in the regular season in the WNBA. Like, I expect this kind of behavior during the playoffs, but not in the regular season. Vegas claws them their way out of a 20-point deficit. They go on a 22-0 run to take the lead. In the final minutes of the game, they are down by 3 points. Chelsea Gray gets the ball, drains a game-tying three to send this game to overtime. Oh, my goodness. So exciting, right? Mm-hmm. Well, fast forward to overtime. She then does the exact same thing, except it wins the game, a game-winning three-pointer. She is the first player in WNBA history to tie a game with a three-pointer and then to win that same game with a three-pointer. In case you were wondering if Chelsea Gray could get any better, evidently she can.
12: Mm-hmm. Yeah, that is that fantastic setup of what was probably the most exciting regular season game that I think we'll see this entire regular season. Honestly, maybe postseason too. Of course, it involved the Aces, one of the most exciting teams that exists. The Fever, one of the teams that people like to watch. And
11: it's a great way to put it.
12: For whatever reason you choose. We'll get into that later. But yeah, Chelsea Gray, like, of course it had to be Chelsea Gray. She is so, so good at this game. She plays with arguably the best player in the world currently playing. Mm-hmm. Who knows about forever? I mean, let's not get back into our Mount Rushmore conversation. No. But she plays alongside Asia Wilson, and we think of Asia Wilson as the best player to play the game currently. But like, if she wasn't around, Chelsea Gray would be the biggest star on this team, and maybe in this league. I don't even know. She's so good to be the first player to hit a game tying buzzer beater and a game winning buzzer beater like that. Like, you're in the history books forever with that. That is insane.
11: It is an exact example, or a perfect example, of what makes her so good. That is, she's so clutch. Like, yeah, when she had 11 points in this game. Mm-hmm. More than 50% of her points were game tying or game winning points.
12: Oh my God.
11: She is one of the most efficient and clutch players in this league. And we see that in the playoffs. Like, we typically expect these kind of performances from her in the playoffs. She's a great player, but that's where she shows up. And this was just like a great example of that. And you mentioned Asia Wilson, and it's funny because I remember watching this game, the commentators were saying, like, Asia Wilson's kind of having a tough night. Like, it's not really great. It's not a great night for her. She finished with 26 points and 13 rebounds. Like, on an off night, that's her stat line. And it's worth noting, she was a key player in the game-winning bucket because she blocked Caitlin Clark's shot, passed the ball to Chelsea Gray. Chelsea Gray then scored. Yeah. It's just, that's how good Asia Wilson is. On a bad night, she's got 26 points and 13 rebounds and essentially drove the play that won the game.
12: That won it, exactly. No, she is the best, and she has the best beside her in Chelsea Gray. I saw this tweet that was like, it said, at what point do we stop calling Chelsea Gray clutch and just accept that she's a supernatural event? And that's pretty accurate.
11: That's great.
12: He's like... She's kind of just like, how do you do that? My only question for you, maybe, Michaela, in this, cause like you said, like, incredibly entertaining from a fan perspective, from a watching perspective at home. I'm sure in the stands, just as incredible to watch. Watching from the bench, is Becky Hammon appreciating that her team went down 20 points and they had to claw their way back? How do you deal with that the post game?
11: Like, is this a positive, or did we narrowly avoid disaster, you mean?
12: Exactly. Like, is she still going to be mad at them for letting themselves get into as big of a hole as they did?
11: Knowing what we know about Becky Hammon and knowing what we know about Asia Wilson and the Aces in general, I don't think they walk away. Like, they probably are happy in the moment because it was a very exciting finish. But you know, during game film review the next morning, there were some tough conversations.
12: Oh yeah.
11: Like, this is a team that expects perfection every night. Mm-hmm. And we saw what happened last year when they lose bad, it shakes them. Like, you kind of saw like almost a microcosm of last season, their massive loss to Minnesota. They basically don't lose a game until late in the playoffs from there. It's kind of like a microcosm of that within this game. They go down 20 points and then they go on a 22-0 run. Like, that kind of adversity, which I know, like, a lot of teams like to manufacture adversity, but when the Aces find themselves in that situation, boy, do they ever turn around.
12: You're so right. They're so good at knowing, like, oh, we have hit rock bottom and now it's time. Now we got to, like, smarten up. And then they do. And I think Chelsea Gray is very instrumental in that, because I think she knows when it's time to, like, take over, when it's time to, like, turn things on. Like, I think Chelsea Gray, as incredible as she is as a player, I think I'm sure it's very easy to play alongside someone like Asia Wilson, who kind of, like, sets the tempo for the game. And, like, she's the leader. You kind of, like, follow her pace, but Chelsea Gray is so good at also at controlling pace and so good at knowing when it's time to, like, take control of the game. And that is exactly what we saw twice.
11: Yeah. Oh, it's so much fun. I can't wait to the playoffs.
12: I know, me too. Can we talk about playoffs really quick? I don't know if we can get in, because I am genuinely shocked. We were looking it up. You and I were just looking it up last week about, like, how much game is left, or, you know, how much regular season is left. And we still have over a month, I believe, of regular season play. But Minnesota has already clinched a playoff spot. Yeah. And Seattle, unfortunately, has been eliminated.
11: The duality of the W. I believe that happened, like Minnesota clinching and Seattle being eliminated. I want to say it happened on the same day, if not like a day apart. And it was so, I saw that and I was like, I am not surprised about either of those things. Like Minnesota is just so head and shoulders above everyone in this league. It's all, it's not close. And so of course they're the first to clinch. Of course they clinch at like a weirdly early time because no one's catching them. And Seattle is Seattle, and of course they were eliminated that early. But I do have to say with Minnesota, and we have some Minnesota stuff to talk about with Kayla McBride, but like I saw them live a few weeks ago at the Tempo game. It was my first time seeing the Minnesota Lynx play. And like, I didn't appreciate how good they were. And then I saw them live and I was like, oh no, they're not, like this game isn't even close. This team isn't even close. They are so much better than every other team in this league. And they're so almost sneaky about it. Like at one point I looked away and Minnesota had scored like 7 points. Like it, you cannot let your guard down for a second with this team. And I'm a fan. I'm a viewer. I don't influence this game, but like with teams, like the second you let up, they will completely steamroll you. And it's so impressive to watch, but it's not surprising at all that they were the first to clinch.
12: Absolutely not. They are, I mean, easy for us to say this right now, but like the team to beat. They have been the team to beat all season long, and they're entering this postseason already, locking it in already as the team to beat. They are insanely consistent. I don't know how you can be that consistent as a team, but they are like so rarely do they have not even like a full off night. I don't think that happens very often, but like even just like an off moment, like they always are just, they're on. And that's what's so scary. They're unrelenting. Like you cannot, like you said, you can't take your eyes off them for a second. You can't give them anything because they will massacre you.
11: And it's so funny too, because like they've been one of the best teams in the league consistently in the regular season for the last few years. And yet they haven't won a championship since 2017. Right? Like every time the playoffs have come around, they've either been in the championship or they've been eliminated late. Like they've always done well in the playoffs. But I'm wondering if like this year they just feel unstoppable. Is this the year we finally see them go back and win a championship?
12: I genuinely hope so. I think last year wasn't their fault that they didn't win it. I think they did everything they possibly could. They had all of the right people. Everyone was tuned in right at the same time. Like I really truly believe they could have done it if the Aces weren't on such a, what is it? Like a power trip, I guess.
11: Yeah.
12: On trying to prove themselves right. Trying to prove that they were not the team that they were when they lost to the Minnesota Lynx back in August of 2025. And if not for the Aces, I think Minnesota would have gone all the way and taken it.
11: Yeah.
12: So with that in mind, I think they've only gotten stronger.
11: Yeah. Like and they've added a generational talent in Olivia Miles.
12: Exactly. Like, oh my God.
11: Rookie of the year, better than any rookie we have seen in history, quite literally, statistically. Mm-hmm. Like, and you add that to an already stacked roster. Oh. It's so unfair. and you get Nafisa Collier back mid-season. Like this team was already head and shoulders above the rest of the league. Her. And now she just steps in and is like, yeah, okay, we're going to be that much better. Like, oh, look at me. I'm Minnesota. Okay. Speaking of Minnesota, Kayla McBride, a player that we're not talking about, but we should be. She broke the WNBA single game record for most 3-point shots made. She made 10 3-point shots in the Minnesota win over Dallas on Sunday. Breaking the record at 9, which had been hit a number of times throughout WNBA history, including twice this season by Marina Mayberry alone. Kayla McBride,
12: she did that twice this year?
11: She did that twice this year.
12: My lord.
11: I know. Kayla McBride finished with 43 points on the night. She went 10 for 14 from 3. What a night for Kayla McBride.
12: What a night. I mean, her best ever. This was a career night for her. Obviously, when you set a single game record, that is something that you're going to talk about for the rest of your career. But 43 points, like that is an insane number. And correct me if I'm wrong, She did it in the first half. Is that accurate? No, sorry. In the first half, she had 24 at halftime, 24 points, and was at 6 for 8. I was reading that wrong. 6 for 8 from three.
11: Okay.
12: So she, most of them, I guess, came from the first half. She just, that's like an incredible night. I don't know. I don't even know. This team can't get better. Can they? Can they physically get better?
11: That's the thing. Like, we just talked about Nafisa Collier and Olivia Miles, and oh, here's Kayla McBride making history. Like, oh, and they also have Courtney Williams and one of the best coaches of all time and Cheryl Reeve. Like, oh, look at me. I'm Minnesota. Not fair.
12: Like, if you would have told me that a player from Minnesota was going to hit this record, I don't know if I would have said, I don't think I would have said Kayla McBride. Like, how underrated a performance, how underrated she is, and to perform like that is wild.
11: Yeah. Mm-hmm. Okay, so other stuff to talk about in the WNBA. We gotta talk about DJ Carrington. It is still basketball, content, but, DJ Carrington, was awarded a flagrant foul for a block on Sophie Cunningham. She did make the block. She went for the ball. She did also make contact with Sophie's face and therefore was, maybe awarded's not the right word, but assessed a flagrant foul and removed from the game. Fair call. I don't think anybody's gonna debate the call was the call, and in a vacuum, that call was a flagrant foul and was fair. And I know that all of us watched that and went, oh, I hope everyone's real normal about this. And then they weren't, because...
12: No, why would they be?
11: Of course, it oftentimes, I think in general on the internet, I always ask myself when something happens, like, how long before this gets racist? And when I see something like this, I'm like, how long before this gets racist? And the answer was immediately. Because it's Sophie Cunningham, because it's the Indiana Fever fan base, it didn't take long for things to get racist. And so we saw the public reaction probably exactly what we expected, unfortunately. And it led to... I think we should play the Stephanie White clip and then talk about it, because it led to, before the game, the Indiana Fever game on Tuesday night, Stephanie White addressed the media, and here is what she had to say.
8: No, I'm going to start today. You know, this isn't necessarily for those people that are in this room. This is more for an online community that's trying to create narratives that simply don't exist. Trying to create a fabrication or distortion of who I am, of what I'm about. Our player success, our players' health and wellness, our player safety is always a top priority for me. One of the things I pride myself on is my relationships with players. For those who have anything to say about the play in the last game, I didn't see the play in real time. I went straight to a press conference. I thought the play got called right. Thankfully, Sophie's okay. Was it egregious? Absolutely. When you have a chance to watch that, over and over and over on replay, you can see that. I didn't have that in real time.
9: Were there any
8: I take personally
9: Sorry.
8: Any suggestions that I don't 100% always have my players back. I ride with them 10 toes down all the time. All the time. They know that. It's a shame that we can't have an opportunity to talk about what great basketball they're playing. Because they are f***ing playing. The reality is, with me, I will always lead with love. I will always lead with grace. I will always lead with humility. And I will always lead with integrity. Doesn't mean I'll always get it right. I'm also human. The hate, the fear-mongering, the divisiveness, the stuff that's trying to hijack our league will not win. It won't win. We are united. We are connected. We will not be divided. Every day these women put their ass on the line. Every day. When they go low, we go high. Love will win. Grace will win. Humility will win. And kindness will win. I stand by them. I will always stand by them. Everybody else can go to hell.
11: All right. That was Indiana Fever head coach Stephanie White addressing the media before the Fever game on Tuesday. I don't know about you, Vanessa, but this left me with a lot of questions. I was like, okay, I think I know what she's talking about, but did something else happen? And from what I gather, so after the Dejanae Carrington, block on Sophie Cunningham, Stephanie White spoke to the media and said like, yeah, that was a flagrant foul. The call was right, but Dejanae Carrington is not a bad person. And I know that she doesn't play this way. She didn't do it intentionally. It was a basketball play. It was a mistake and the call was right and we'll move on. Very rational response to this. But apparently Indiana Fever fans didn't think so. They booed Stephanie White at the game that she played after making this statement. But they had already clearly leveled quite a bit of hate towards her for her response to the Dejanae Carrington foul, which was basically just, please don't target this player. She didn't mean to. And it was a fair call. And I guess they criticize her for not standing by Sophie Cunningham. Is that what I'm to assume here? I think.
12: Kayla, I think. Sorry. I'm going to be so honest. I hadn't listened to the full quote. I had read it. And hearing that, she sounds a little cuckoo bananas. And just a lot like she has been dealing with so much over the last few weeks. And I do not know. I don't know what that was all about. I can guess, but like, we cannot put ourselves in the position of this coach who has been dealing with such a S-word storm over the last few weeks because of her own players, because of one like pretty significant player running her mouth quite a bit and causing so much negativity to feed into her system. And like, I can't imagine what it's like to be her right now. And she's right. Like, as a coach, you do have to support your players. Like, that is what she's paid for. That is how she wins games. That is how she wins championships. That is how she keeps a job, is by supporting her players and making sure that they are the best that they can be so that they can go out and do these things for her. But like, at what point can you no longer support a player? Yeah. And I don't know, like this like little tirade that she went on just sounds like this woman is exhausted of dealing with it all. And this, I think if I had to guess, I think she disagrees with what Sophie Cunningham stands for on a human level, but as from a coaching perspective has to, like she says, stand 10 toes down and support her players. And I think you couldn't pay me enough money in the world to be in her position.
11: No, that's fair. This was definitely, not only was this in response to, I guess, the fan, reaction to her, comments on the Dejanae Carrington block. It very clearly is also about the discourse that's been surrounding the WNBA for the last few weeks. And while I think I've said this about Stephanie White before, she always says the right, or most of the time says the right things. Like, I agree with everything she's saying, and I agree with you. I don't want to be in her position. I can only imagine what that's like to have to stand behind a player who you so, like, morally disagree with, but I'm assuming. And at the same time, like, you know, she talks about the people trying to divide us. Girl, the call's coming from inside the house. The people trying to divide us are, it's, one of them is a prominent member of your team, not a very good player, but a prominent member of your team. And I know she can't say that, but I wish she could, because it feels like, okay, yes, you're saying the right things. People shouldn't be dividing us. We shouldn't be divided within the WNBA fan base alone. But the reason we are, and the reason these conversations are happening, is because of one of your players.
12: Yeah.
11: And a player who provides you with, if you are lucky, 7 points a night, is that really worth it? Like, can Stephanie White, maybe she has, but like, I don't, if I'm her, I'm having conversations with the GM. I want this player out. It's caused too much trouble. I'd rather, if we want to focus on basketball, we need to get rid of this player.
12: Yeah. I mean, like,
11: What are you, are you going to miss her? Are you going to miss her, her production on the court? No! She's not even, sorry.
12: I know. No, I was just going to say, like, I don't want to make assumptions about who owns this team and the kind of people they are, but a very safe assumption usually is that people with that much money, do have more right-leaning beliefs. And with Sophie Cunningham's actions and dramatics and theatrics over the last few weeks, they have brought in a ton, or she has brought in a ton of new eyeballs, new media requests, new interest in this team. I'm sure new ticket sales and apparel sales and all of that stuff. And I think it's a financial decision to keep her around. I don't see them getting rid of her on a moral basis. I wish they would, because we want better from this league. As fans of this league and as people who commentate on this league, you and I and thousands and hundreds of thousands and millions of other people want this league to have morals. But at the end of the day, it is a business and it comes down to money. And Sophie Cunningham, unfortunately, is bringing in money. Bad money, but money.
11: Yeah. You're right. Late stage capitalism is killing us all. all right. And with that, still to come on She's Got Game, more soccer injury news, and the Ottawa Rapid have a new head coach. You're listening to She's Got Game on the TSN radio network.
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11: That is right. You're listening to She's Got Game here on the TSN Radio Network. I am Michaela. She is Vanessa. And Vanessa, it wouldn't be an episode of She's Got Game if we didn't have to talk about some sort of controversy surrounding the WNBA, would it?
12: Well, I thought we already did that, Michaela.
11: Yeah, you'd think. You know what? If that was all the controversy we had to talk about in the WNBA this week, I could live with that. I could live with that. At least it's somewhat tied to something that happened on the court, right?
12: Yeah. Yep.
11: But this isn't, okay, so we didn't want to talk about this, and honestly, we still don't want to give this the time of day, but I do feel like we have to mention it, if only to debunk it and highlight what hypocrisy is going on here. But this week, two men by the name of Innes Kanter and Royce White, two former NBA players. If you had never heard of them before, congratulations, me neither. I don't follow the MNBA, but they both declared for the WNBA draft this year. This is some sort of pathetic attempt at commentary around trans athletes in sports. A reminder, there are zero trans athletes in the WNBA, and there have never been any trans athletes in the WNBA. But these men feel like they need to make their voices heard, make a point of some sort, so they are declaring for the WNBA.
12: Mm-hmm.
11: And that's where we are, Vanessa.
12: Yeah, it is entirely self-serving. These are men who were pretty awful by all accounts in the MNBA. I don't actually watch the MNBA, so I don't know. I don't waste my time. These are just small men who are looking to make big names for themselves. One of them, I can't remember which one, and I don't really truly care, is running for some sort of Republican seat in the States right now in the lead up to the midterms.
11: It is worth noting Royce White. He's a Republican Senate candidate, and he lost this week, and he got fewer than 12% of votes. So I just felt the need to mention that.
12: Wonderful.
11: The Innes Kanter, by the way, it's worth noting, because I was going to make a joke about whether or not the WNBA needed his 3.7 points per game that he averaged in his final year in the MNBA, but I don't think they do. These are, like you said, these are two mediocre men. They are completely irrelevant. They are trying to insert themselves into a conversation to make themselves relevant. And all they are doing by doing this is proving that trans people were never the problem. Trans athletes, trans women were never the problem. The biggest threat to women's sports has always been and remains cis men like these men. That's all they're doing. Exactly. They're just proving a point. They're not proving the point they think they're proving.
12: Exactly. Yeah. They're just proving that they're dumb. Like you said, we did not want to give this any airtime. We don't believe it's worth it, but that's what we're here for. We have to, talk about the news, and this is unfortunately news. Before we move on from it, though, I do want to share something really quickly. This is from Van Lathan. He's a media personality, co-host of a podcast called Higher Learning, and he said this week, and it gives me chills just like reading it out loud, but I'm going to. He said, "If you cannot gift trans people with visibility, humanity, and acceptance, could you at least gift them with silence?" That's
11: Breach.
12: These two men did not have to come out and start these stupid campaigns. They didn't have to do anything. They could have just been silent and lived their own lives. But here we are still talking about this.
11: Yeah.
12: So anyways, I love that quote. I think it's wonderful.
11: It is perfect. Perfect way to end that segment, I would say. Let's talk about soccer, because unfortunately,
12: please,
11: the hits keep coming.
12: Unfortunately,
11: the hits keep coming for the ACLs. Listen, the ACLs are not doing great.
12: They're not.
11: I mean, they're never doing great, but they're really not doing great right now. Olivia Moultrie of the Portland Thorns is the latest player to be sidelined for the rest of the season with an ACL injury. Devastating, in my opinion, for the Thorns in particular. They're currently in fifth place in the NWSL right now. In 15 appearances, she had 5 goals and 5 assists. She's still only 20 years old, by the way. I always forget that about Olivia Moultrie. But she's one of their best young up-and-coming stars, and she's now out for the season. We are also on a tight timeline with the World Cup. We have the CONCACAF W Championships in November and December. Those are World Cup qualifiers. And then the World Cup is in under a year, and typically speaking, ACL injuries take about a year to recover.

0: this from this study shows that women can be 2 to 6 times more likely to suffer ACL injuries than men. Like, it is just, it's insane how quickly they're dropping. They're dropping like flies. Olivia Moultrie, like you said, 20 years old. Like, that should be like peak physical health and fitness. And it really, unfortunately, doesn't have anything to do with how fit you are or how healthy you are or anything like that. Like, there are so many other factors that do come into play when it comes to ACL injuries, unfortunately. And yeah, she's just another victim.
1: This is just my observation, but I feel like the ACL injuries that we've talked about, they're often young players. Like, Paige Bueckers went down for a year. Juju Watkins went out for a year. Now we have Olivia Moultrie. Like, it's almost like a rite of passage for young female athletes to tear their ACL when they're in college ages, right? Like, I mean, I have no scientific basis for that, but age doesn't matter is all I'm saying. On to some good news in the soccer world, or some exciting news. Let's do that. The Ottawa Rapid made a very exciting announcement this week. There, we know that head coach Katrina Pedersen is leaving at the end of this season. So Carmelina Moscato is going to be joining as the new head coach of Ottawa Rapid starting next year. You may remember that name. She's a former Canadian women's national team defender. She played in 3 World Cups, won bronze medal in 2012, and she's going to be the new head coach of Ottawa Rapid.
0: That is fantastic. This is such a great, like, homecoming of sorts, because she has coached or worked in different different leagues. She's been over in, well, I can't remember what Nordic league she worked for, but it was
1: Denmark.
0: Up there somewhere. Thank you so much. It was Denmark. She was in the NWSL. She was with Racing Louisville as an assistant. I think she was coaching in Saudi Arabia as well. And of course in Canada's youth national team system too. So she has been around the world, but very happy to have her not just back in Canada, but selfishly in Ottawa. She's had like a historic international career, but also in coaching as well. And I'm happy she's ours now.
1: Yeah. And you know what? Again, it's always a good thing for the league when a player with whose name carries some weight from the Canadian standpoint comes back to the NWSL or the NSL and brings their name to this league. So that's awesome.
0: Yeah.
1: All right, Vanessa, sports are supposed to be fun, right?
0: They sure are.
1: They sure are. It feels like week after week we have a lot of heavy stuff to talk about. It is the middle of summer. We thought, let's have some fun. Let's play some games this week. Mm-hmm. So we have a few games that we are going to play. One, sports would you rather, and then sports red flag, green flag. So in
0: I really love red flag, green flag.
1: You want to start with red flag, green flag?
0: Kind of. I have so many to what's the word? Actually, no, I have some good would you rathers too. You pick. Okay. You pick what we're starting with.
1: Let's start with red flag, green flag. Why not?
0: Okay.
1: Then we can go. Okay. So, I'm going to say the rules, but you tell me if I'm getting them wrong.
0: Okay.
1: I'm going to say a scenario. You tell me if it's a red flag or a green flag.
0: Exactly.
1: Okay. So I'll go, then you go.
0: Okay. Sounds good.
1: Okay. Is it a red flag or a green flag when a player comes out of retirement?
0: Red flag. It's not going to end well. It's not going to be good.
1: You heard it here
0: first,
1: folks.
0: That's a red flag. Is it a red flag or green flag when an athlete says, I don't watch sports?
1: Ooh, you know what? Protect your peace, girl. That's a green flag. if like, I don't want to talk about work when I'm not working either.
0: Yeah, fair.
1: I get it. I'll say green flag.
0: Okay, go.
1: Is it a red flag or a green flag when a player pranks teammates all of the time?
0: All of the time?
1: All the time. Like, that's what they're known for.
0: It's not red. It's like a light green. I think like you
1: beige?
0: Should have fun with these people. Not quite beige. No, because beige is boring and pranks are fun.
1: Oh, I see. Okay.
0: Yeah.
1: I didn't know what a beige flag was.
0: I think it's more like a yellow flag. Like, proceed with caution. You shouldn't be doing it all the time. Like, you should know when to be serious.
1: That's fair. No, I'm with you. Okay. Unless Paige Bueckers does it and then it's a green flag. She's perfect.
0: Fine.
1: Yeah.
0: Okay. Is it a red flag or a green flag when an athlete gets a technical foul for getting into a fight with a mascot?
1: What mascot? Because if it's Ellie.

0: Ellie the Elephant, it's a red flag.
1: Okay.
0: But if it's not Ellie the Elephant, it depends. Some mascots, I'm sorry, tick me off. Like, what are you doing? Shut up. Some mascots are creepy as hell and they're annoying. And you know what? Sometimes they deserve to be put, I no offense to the people who dress in mascots. I know you guys put up with a lot of stuff, but sometimes, you know what? If a mascot of the opposing team's getting in my face, then yeah, you know, it's fair game. And if it's okay. Diana Taurasi throwing the punches, then that's fine.
1: Oh God.
0: Okay. Is it a red flag or a green flag when a fan has a jersey with their own name on it?
1: Red flag. Unless they share a last name with someone who has played on that team.
0: Says Vanessa Sanchez. No athlete has ever had that last name, right?
1: Literally every single team has had.
0: No, that's fair.
1: Every
0: that's
1: single
0: fair.
1: Team I like has had a Sanchez. Yeah. So I'm okay with it.
0: That's fair. Okay, you go.
1: Red flag or green flag? When an athlete changes the country they represent internationally midway through their playing career.
0: Oh, the K, that's a nuanced one. That's controversial because, like, it depends. If something bad happens, okay, I'm willing to hear you. If it's just that you weren't good enough to play for that team, so you go play for the other team, I'm like, okay.
1: Right?
0: I mean, you do you, but just know that you were always playing for your second choice. Okay, I have one final red flag, green flag. This is like in a dating scenario. If someone, let's say you're on a first date or second date, whatever, you're getting to know the person. If someone isn't into sports at all, is that a red flag or a green flag for you?
1: Absolute red flag. What do I talk to them about?
0: Exactly. Yeah, you have nothing in common.
1: Nah, he's out.
0: He's out. Bye.
1: No, not even. You know what? Have I ever tried to date someone who didn't? I'm sure I have. And this is why I'm still single. Didn't work out.
0: The thing is, some people who don't like sports have to make it their whole personality that they don't like sports.
1: Yes.
0: It's like, I don't like sports and I need you to know how stupid I think sports are. And it's like, okay, you can not be into sports. That's fair. To each their own. But like, don't shame me for being into sports.
1: No.
0: Like, everyone's got their thing. Don't yuck my yum.
1: Yeah. Also, like, if you're not into sports, you are missing something foundational to our culture. And that 100%. Sucks for you. You need to get cultured. You need to live a little and get a life.
0: You know what? Completely agree.
1: Thank you.
0: Any more red flag, green flag for you?
1: How about one more?
0: Okay.
1: Is it a red flag or a green flag when an athlete gets married in the off season and changes her last name professionally?
0: Oh, my God. Okay, listen, the official answer is I have to support women's choices no matter what they want to do. And it is a woman's choice and she has every right to choose what's best for her. But at the same time, I'm not learning a new name.
1: Be Janine Becky, girl.
0: The petty part of me is like, I'm not calling you that. Obviously I'm going to, but like the petty part of me is like, girl, really? In 2026,
1: you made your name for yourself.
0: Yeah.
1: The name that you were born with. Why are you changing it now? Do it like on the side. Like,
0: yes.
1: You know about it.
0: Legally. Don't do it in front of me.
1: Yeah. Put it on your license, not on your jersey.
0: Yeah. People buy your jersey. Like, now what? Yeah. There is an argument to be made. It's like a professional thing, right? It's your professional identity.
1: Exactly.
0: Yeah. No.
1: Anyway.
0: All right, still to come on She's Got Game, a little bit of sports would you rather, and we're going to tell you what you should be watching this week. You're listening to She's Got Game on the TSN Radio Network.
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1: Welcome back to She's Got Game here on the TSN Radio Network. I am Vanessa. She is Michaela. And before we tell you what you should be watching this weekend, we're going to play another little game because we just love to play little games. It's one of our favorite things to do. We're going to play a little women's sports version of Would You Rather. So, Michaela, do you want to start or do you want me to start?
0: You start.
1: Okay. Michaela, would you rather be remembered as the greatest ever but never win a championship, or win the championship every year but never be considered the best player?
0: Oh, win a championship every year. I've never been the best at anything individually, but I want to celebrate with my team. I want to win championships. Like, absolutely. I love being a background player.
1: Amazing. I love it.
0: All right. Kind of a similar notion from a fan perspective, Vanessa. Would you rather your rival team never wins a championship, but neither does your team, or your team wins a championship, but then your rival team wins for 5 consecutive years afterwards?
1: I want to win.
0: You want to win? So you can suffer through the rival team winning for a few years? Yeah, that's fair.
1: Yeah, I could do that. So what, okay. They're a dynasty. I have one too. Yeah.
0: Yeah, that's good. That's good. Short-term okay. pain, all that.
1: Yeah, exactly. You know what? If they're winning after me, I'm just going to retire. And then it just doesn't matter. I'm going to win
0: and you don't care anymore.
1: Go out. Exactly.
0: Yeah, good call.
1: Would you rather be the greatest player on a terrible team or the sixth best player on the greatest team of all time?
0: I mean, in line with my previous answer, the sixth best player on the greatest team.
1: That's true.
0: Yeah, I hate losing. More than anything, I hate losing. And if I can win but be a background player, I'm totally okay with that.
1: You're good with it? Okay.
0: Yeah.
1: Okay.
0: Vanessa, would you rather find out that Celine Dion is a Chelsea fan or have Leah Williamson leave Arsenal?
1: I'd rather find out Celine Dion is a Chelsea fan.
0: Okay.
1: Because here's the thing. She doesn't watch football.
0: But in this world, she does. In this world, she does.
1: Oh, this is like an alternate universe.
0: This is an alternate universe.
1: You know what? We can't all be perfect. even Celine Dion cannot be perfect. And if that is her one flaw, her one cross to bear in life, let her have it.
0: Yep.
1: Okay. Yep. Okay. Anyways, I do have more, but I think we should save them for next week. Yeah, because, you know, who knows? Who knows how much drama the WNBA is going to drum up for us in the next week. Maybe there's nothing. Maybe everyone just gifts people silence, and we won't have to talk about Sophie Cunningham next week. Wouldn't that be wonderful?
0: From your lips.
1: Okay, let's talk instead about what we are going to be watching this weekend. Michaela, what are you watching?
0: I'm going to be watching some NSL, Ottawa Rapid versus Calgary Wild Saturday at 4 p.m. This is quite literally the best versus the worst, the best in the league, Ottawa Rapid. Have not lost a game since late May, and the sitting at the bottom of the standings, Calgary Wild. So let's see what happens here. I'm going to be turning my attention to the NSL for the weekend. Saturday at 4 p.m., Ottawa versus Calgary.
1: Fantastic. I am going to be turning my attention to the WNBA, or I guess just like not letting my attention leave the WNBA this weekend. Lots of good games this weekend, but on Saturday at 9 p.m., 8 p.m., 9 p.m., I am currently in PEI, and that is a different time zone.
0: Time is hard, guys. Not a time zone show.
1: I actually will be driving home from Prince Edward Island on Saturday night. So at 8 p.m. Eastern time, the Lynx are playing the Aces. It does not get better than that.
0: God, let that be a finals preview.
1: Imagine. Oh,
0: please.
1: Here's hoping. God, that would be wonderful. Okay, Michaela, that does it for today's show. Thank you so much for listening. As always, if you missed part of the episode or if you want to listen to it all over again, you can find our show on your local TSN radio website or anywhere you listen to podcasts, including the iHeartRadio app. You can follow us on social media. We're at Not a Math Show on Instagram. Thank you so much to Marco, our producer, for making us sound so good. This week's quote of the week comes from the WNBA, and this one specifically comes from Gabby Williams on her support of trans women playing in the WNBA.
9: I think it's trans rights now is our new battle. That's what I think I was saying, that like the battles have changed. You know, like our interest has been the same, and now that the environment has changed, we see trans people's rights being, you know, stripped away from them. There's a lot of discourse around trans athletes and where they can compete in. I would welcome a trans athlete on my team or against my team anytime. I don't think it's a problem in the world. It's just another way to kind of attack trans people.
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13: If you're still looking for plans this weekend, got you covered. 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Another one to check out this weekend is RBC Ottawa International. 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
23: I'm Nick DeLuca. The NFL preseason continuing today. The Super Bowl champs signing one of their stars. The Seahawks extending three-time Pro Bowl corner Devin Witherspoon. It's a four-year deal worth $132 million with $101 million guaranteed. Witherspoon becoming the highest paid corner in NFL history. Became the fourth player in team history to be named to the Pro Bowl in each of his first three seasons, playing 720 total snaps last year with an interception, four pass breakups, and a 99.8 passer rating allowed when targeted. The Rams, the odds-on favorites to win the Super Bowl. ESPN's Sam Acho doesn't think they're going to be better than Seattle.
24: I think the Seahawks do win this division. I understand the excitement about Myles Garrett and Trent McDuffie and Jalen Watson, those two corners who came over from Kansas City, and Myles Garrett, Defensive Player of the Year. But if you listen to the way that Mike McDonald, the head coach of Seattle, talks, at least talked when he heard about Myles Garrett, he said that he's about his business. He's not worried about all the outside noise. This defense was the number one defense in the NFL last year.
23: Acho on SportsCenter. The NFL preseason action continuing today. 7 games on the schedule, 3 in the early window at 1 Eastern. The Browns and the Bears opening up in Chicago. QB competition continues for Cleveland. Deshaun Watson and Shedeur Sanders vying for the starting job. Watson hitting the field today, getting the start. First time since 2024 off a pair of Achilles injuries.
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3: 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But my heart and my...

0: Welcome to the show that is Offside. I'm your host, Eric Macromello. Welcome to listeners across the country in the TSN Radio Network. 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His 808 stolen bases rank fifth in Major League Baseball history. Yep, he's one of the greatest base stealers in MLB history. And in 2017, he was inducted into the Baseball Hall of Fame, long overdue, after waiting 10 years. And, of course, one of the most popular Montreal Expos players of all time. He is Tim Raines. Tim, welcome to Offside.
1: Hey, thanks for having me.
0: It's great to have you on. Okay, so here, let me just tell you this. So I wonder how this makes you feel. So I hosted this Expos event in Ottawa, up here in Canada. It was Robbie Hart's movie, Nos Amours, the saga of the Montreal Expos. You're in it. I'm sure you've heard of it. Before we watched the film, I asked the 250 people in attendance. I go, who's your favorite Expo player of all time? And they were just throwing Raines, Rock. They just love you. how does that make you feel hearing this years after you left Montreal?
1: Oh, that's an awesome feeling, really. I realized the type of player that I was going to be. They really took on to it, you know, me stealing the bases, me playing the outfield, making catches in the outfield, scoring runs. And as much as they enjoyed me, I enjoyed them.
0: What was it about Montreal Expo fans that you enjoyed so much?
1: Well, they stuck behind me 100% from day one, actually. I mean, I was the kind of player that was very aggressive on the base paths. I was aggressive in the outfield. Actually, I started as a second baseman. I ended up in the outfield. But I think there was a blessing in disguise being able to roam in the outfield and not worry about guys coming down second base, taking me out, breaking my leg or something. But it was a great feeling. I mean, I kind of felt when I first got there, they didn't really know baseball that well. The fans didn't know the game as well as I thought they would have. But as the seasons went on and as from day to day, I think they just need to see me play and see the style of play that I was going to be playing. And they caught on to that, and they really ran with it. I ran with it. They encouraged me to do the things that I did on the field, and hopefully I encouraged them to continue to come out and watch me do those things.
0: That is the voice of Tim Raines, Montreal Expos great and Baseball Hall of Famer. You know, you're coming from Florida, and then you end up in Montreal. Was it tough coming to a city where they spoke French, and did you feel pressure to speak French?
1: Not really. I think at first, when I first got there, I was unsure because a lot of people wouldn't speak English, and they knew I didn't speak French. So I had a tough time, you know, getting around and, you know, ordering lunch or dinner or something like that. But as the time went on, I kind of felt that once I established myself as a player, I became more of a household name. Then people started speaking English to me. So so it made it a lot easier to move around in Montreal. And they recognized me. So people started recognizing me in the street. And they started coming up and they started speaking English. I was like, oh, my God, I didn't think you guys spoke English. And but it made it so much easier for me, and I think I made it easy for them to come and watch me play the game.
0: That is the voice of Tim Raines, Baseball Hall of Famer and longtime Expo. Let's start with this, Little Juice. Little Juice, that was your nickname in high school. You're running back at Seminole High School. Was football your first love?
1: Baseball was my first love, but football was the most important sport in Florida. So I think if you're an athlete in Florida and you play football and you play baseball, you know, you'd probably be more popular as a football player because football is a little more recognized, of a sport than baseball. Even though baseball is big in Florida as well, but we're definitely not at the top of the list as far as sports is concerned. I would say baseball will probably be third on the list. It will be football and then basketball and then baseball. But there's definitely a lot of great athletes coming out of that state. But again, football was the most popular. See, we averaged, 10,000 fans to a high school football game. We'll probably average 10 fans to a high school baseball game. So you could tell, just like most colleges in the States, the football program is more popular, but, baseball is definitely not, forgotten, but, it's definitely not on top of the list.
0: I'm curious, Tim, because I know you got a whole bunch of scholarship offers for college football. Why did you end up choosing baseball over football?
1: Well, I thought about the longevity of the career, and I felt like I would give myself a chance at baseball first. I was going to forego college and go straight into the pros, but if things didn't go well in the first couple of years, then I would go back to college and try to play a football season.
0: That is the voice of Tim Raines, baseball Hall of Famer and longtime Expo. I'm curious, our parents are always a big part of our lives and really to a certain extent define who we are and who we become. To what extent did your mom and dad have an impact on you and on your career and just who you are as a person?
1: Well, my mom had a big impact because she was the one that was dragging me around and taking me places. But the person that made the biggest impact, I would say, was my father, because he played baseball as well. He didn't play at the professional level. He played at a semi-pro level. So as a kid, I used to go out and watch him play, semi-pro baseball. He was a center fielder. He was a leadoff guy. He was the kind of player that I became. He had the speed. He had power. He was a great defender. So I felt like, if I can be like that, I'll be a pretty good player. But he influenced me to play baseball. And actually I had four other brothers that played as well. So we kind of played all the sports, football, basketball, baseball. And as a matter of fact, I ran track as well. So, we had a family, full of, great athletes. And as well as my dad.
0: Who was faster, you or your dad?
1: Well, my dad was the fastest for the longest. And the first guy that actually beat him, my dad used to go to work 9 to 5 and come home, and then he would race us at the end of his day of work. And he would beat us all the time. And I think I was 12 years old when I finally beat him. And he stopped running us. He wouldn't run us anymore when I finally beat him. So, I was the first one to beat him, but, he was definitely, the kind of player that I wish that I could become.
0: That is the voice of Tim Raines, baseball Hall of Famer and long-term beloved Montreal Expo. I came across this information on you, Tim. You learned to be a switch hitter kind of later. Like, I think you're playing single A ball or something. How did that happen? How did you become a switch hitter? Because you're pretty good at it.
1: Well, what happened when I was a kid, we used to play stickball in the backyard all the time. Like I said, I had four other brothers, one younger and three older. So I was kind of at the bottom end of that totem pole, but I had some pretty good older brothers that could play the game quite well. So we played stickball in the backyard all the time, and that would be the only time I would hit wherever side the player hit on. Like Willie Mays would be a right-handed hitter. Willie Stargell would be a left-handed hitter. And we mimic other players. So that's kind of when it started for me. But I never really tried to switch hit at all in a real game. You know, when I played Little League, when I played high school, I never tried to switch hit. I used to maybe take batting practice left-handed from time to time, but I never got up enough nerves to feel like my left-handed hitting would be good enough to compete at the high school level, so I never did it. But as soon as I was drafted my first year, they said, you know, you have the speed. If you could probably be a pretty good switch hitter. And I said, okay. And that was when it started.
0: That is Tim Range, a Baseball Hall of Famer and longtime expo. Do you remember your first Major League at bat and who you faced?
1: I'd say it was Nolan Ryan. He was the first pitcher I faced in the major leagues. And it was quite an experience. He was throwing 100 miles an hour. I fouled a few balls off. I got the count to 3 balls and 2 strikes. And he threw me a 3-2 curveball that I felt that was in the dirt for ball 4. And I dropped my bat and I started running to first base. And the umpire rung me up. He called strike 3. And I looked at the umpire. I said, the ball was in the dirt. And the umpire looked at me, he goes, sit down, son, that's Nolan Ryan. That's strike 3. And I just walked off and I said, okay. One of the best pitchers that ever pitched, I just got rung up on, and I was a rookie. So we know who the count was going to go to. It was going to go to him, not me.
0: You should have told the ump, hey, man, I'm a future Hall of Famer. That's a ball.
1: I should have.
0: That is the voice of Tim Raines, current Baseball Hall of Famer. You know, I want to talk about the Expos team in 1981. You had Cromartie, you had Parrish, Wallach, Valentine, plus 3 Hall of Famers. You, Andre Dawson, Gary Carter. Was that one of the best teams you ever played on, or the best team you played on?
1: I would say one of them. I would rank them at the top, really. I mean, we had everything we needed, and that was the year 81. I felt like we had a chance to be the best team in baseball. Fortunately, we didn't get there, but even though we didn't win, I felt like we had the best team in baseball. You know, just one of those things just didn't happen for us. Rick Mundy hit a home run on a Monday instead of a Sunday we were supposed to play. And that took us out of the chance to go to the World Series. But seriously, I would say, you know, man to man, player for player, I thought we had the best team in baseball that year.
0: And do you have you still have a bond with a lot of those players on that team?
1: Almost definitely. Me and Andre Dawson still best friends. Warren Cromartie as well. I talk to Ellis Valentine from time to time. He's out in California. I'm in Arizona. We don't see each other that often, but we still stay in touch. Tim Wallach, you know, I still stay in touch with him as well. He's out in L.A. So, you know, Larry Parrish is, I think, still in Florida. On a ranch somewhere, but, all those guys, you know, I see from time to time, you know, once we're done with the game, our lives kind of take us in different directions, but, as far as, when we're teammates, we're always teammates. And, you know, when our paths cross, we always take that time to kind of reminisce. The times we had back in the past.
0: You know, Tim, I met Ellis Valentine and we chatted a while ago. And when I met Keyshawn Johnson, wide receiver, former NFL wide receiver, I'm like, oh my goodness. Keyshawn Johnson's a massive, massive human being. And he looks kind of like Ellis Valentine. Ellis Valentine was supposed to be a 5-tool guy, right?
1: Right.
0: How good could Valentine have been?
1: To me, I thought he was going to be a Hall of Fame player, really. You know, he had arm, he had speed, he was a big guy, he had power, he had everything you needed to have to be a, you know, an all-star player. I kind of wish that things would have went a little better for him, but, you know, he, when I came to the ballpark and I watched this guy play, I was like, wow, you know, and he's like 6 or 6'7 or 6'5, something like that. And I'm 5'8, 5'9. And I look at him and I look at me, I'm like, wow, we come from different areas. But we were different types of players. But he was definitely one of my favorites. I mean, he was a great defender. He hit with power. He hit for an average. He did everything. He stole bases. I mean, this guy I felt was going to be an all-star player for a long time. Just unfortunately, it didn't go that way.
0: That was part one of my interview with Expos great and Hall of Famer Tim Raines. Some really interesting stuff. It gets even better in part two of my interview. I asked him about his buddies Frank Thomas, Bo Jackson, Andre Dawson, the late Jim Fanning, that famous NBC game of the week where he missed all of spring training, came in and went 4 for 5, including a grand slam off Orozco in the 10th inning. What he will tell you about that game will surprise you. And that time, the Expos traded, I think, a 41 or 42-year-old Tim Raines to the Orioles so that Tim Raines could surprise his son, also playing the outfield on that team. His son had no clue the trade had been made. His son just saw him for the first time as Tim Raines ran out to play the outfield beside his son. That and much, much more in part two of my interview with Tim Raines. I'm Eric Macromella, and this is Offside on the TSN Radio Network.
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0: Welcome back to Offside. I'm your host, Eric Macromello. 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Very special show this week. I'm in conversation with Expos great and Baseball Hall of Famer Tim Raines. This is part two of that conversation. We cover a lot, including his relationship and views of Andre Dawson, Frank Thomas, Bo Jackson, the late Jim Fanning. We also talk about that famous NBC game of the week when Tim Raines missed all of spring training, came back and capped off an historically great day with a grand slam in the bottom or the top of the 10th off Jesse Orosco. What he will tell you about how he felt before that game will shock you. We also talk about that time he was traded from the Expos to the Orioles so that he could surprise his son by trotting out to the outfield to play beside him. His son had no clue that that was about to happen. But first we start with all those bases that he stole and what that meant to him. Here's part two of my conversation with Expos great and Baseball Hall of Famer, Tim Raines. Tim, you had six straight seasons of 70-plus stolen bases. That's insane. That's a record as well. What does that record mean to you?
1: I played the game to win. You know, each and every one of those stolen bases I stole to attempt to score runs. That was my job. My job as a leadoff guy was to get on, get in scoring position and be in position for guys like Carter and Dawson to drive me in. I enjoyed doing that. I mean, there was a part of my game that I enjoyed doing. I just, felt like, if I continue to do this, this will be, fun for me as well as fun for the fans.
0: It was fun for the fans. I think everybody loved you play. I loved to see you play just because you were exciting. You hit for power and you could steal bases. You just never knew it was going to happen when Tim Raines came to the plate. Let me ask this, man. It took 10 years to get in the Hall of Fame. By like year 7 and 8, are you like, oh, come on, man. What's taking so long?
1: It wasn't a big deal at first because, you know, as a player, you don't really think about, Hall of Fame. You know, I never really thought about it as a player. Maybe I wished I would have, and then I probably would have padded my stats a little bit better and made it a lot easier for them to get me in. But, I never looked at it that way. I never was a player that looked at my individual stats to try to make people see that it was just me. Like I said, I always try to be a team player. I always try to do things, that I did on the field to help the team win. It wasn't just about me. It wasn't just about the stolen bases. You know, my goal, was to get on base, get in position to score runs. And if it meant stealing second, stealing third, that was all a part of it. I didn't see it as a way to get into the Hall of Fame. I saw it as a way to be a player that, that was consistent. On the field day in and day out, and a player that the fans enjoyed coming to see, you know, hitting doubles and hitting triples and stealing bases was something that I enjoyed doing, and I'm pretty sure the fans enjoyed seeing me do that, and that was the reason why I came to play. I mean, I came to play for the fans, I came to play for my city, I played for Montreal, I played for the organization. And, but as far as thinking about, being a Hall of Famer, that wasn't really, on my mind, as my career went on. Maybe down the stretch, you know, when I accumulated all the years, I started thinking about it, but, it took me, you know, after my career was over and then people started coming to me, asking me about it. And I was like, oh, I never really thought about it when I played, but now that you're throwing all these numbers at me, I feel like maybe there is a shot for me to try to get in.
0: You know, do you think that playing in a small market like Montreal in Canada hurt your chances? If you put up those numbers as a Yankee all the way through your career rather than the 2 or 3 years you played for the Yankees, you think it would have been easier to get in?
1: I think so. I mean, you know, I think when you're playing in a small market and – you know, people don't get to see you as much. Back then, we wasn't on television that much, unless we were in Chicago or Atlanta, or, you know, those cities that have, you know, their own stations. You know, the only chance you got to see me was when I came to town. So obviously the people in Montreal knew the type of player I was, but the rest of the baseball world didn't really know that much, other than the sample size that I shoot when I came to their town. Once I left Montreal, I went to Chicago. I got a chance to kind of show myself a little bit in Chicago. Went to New York for 3 years. I got a chance to show myself there a little bit. And then, you know, but that was kind of like the tail end of my career. So they didn't really see the exciting parts of my career, but they kind of saw that I would continue to play at a certain level, even though I was an older player. But I still had even though I was older, I was still being able to do some of the things I was able to do when I was much younger.
0: That's Tim Raines, Baseball Hall of Famer. Tim, I want to ask you about a few players. Before I do that, I was going to give you 2 days. I want to start with October 4th, 2001. You're playing for the Orioles, and you're playing with your son, Raines Jr. He's playing center field. I think you're in left field. I heard that was a total surprise to your son that you showed up and were traded from the Expos to the Orioles. Can you go back in time to the extent you remember about how that went down and how your son reacted to that?
1: Well, I'm going to tell you, I was with the Montreal Expos at the time. I was a tail end of career. That was right when the attacks and the Orioles, we shut down the season for a week during that September 11th situation. A week after things had calmed down, there was a week left in the season. The Orioles had lost a lot of outfielders. They didn't have any players left. So they called the Expos and they called me. And they asked me if I would mind being traded to the Orioles because they needed an outfielder. I thought they was kidding. I thought they were playing with me at the time. I was like, come on, guys. You know, my son had just been called up. And now you're asking me to go play with my son. I thought they was kidding. So I said, don't play with me like that. You know, if it's legit, let me know tomorrow, and I would love to go play with them. And sure enough, the next morning, they put a deal together. I packed up my bags and barely made the flight to go to get to Baltimore. And so it kind of happened that day. So my son, they were playing that night, and they were actually already out on the field. I flew in, I went to the clubhouse, put on my uniform, and got out on the field right before first pitch. So I ran out there with my uniform on, and I went out and I looked at him, and he looked at me, he was like, he looked at me like he saw a ghost. I said, what's up, son? And I had my uniform on, so it was like, what the heck is going on? I say, I'm your new teammate. It freaked him out, freaked me out, but it was a great feeling. It was a great feeling to go out there and pull a joke on him, and it wasn't really a joke, but it was definitely something exciting for both of us, because we never really thought about playing on the same team together. At the major league level, I was thinking that I could play long enough so he could make it to the league at the same time, and we'd be playing in the league at the same time, but not on the same team. But thanks to the Orioles and the Expos being able to put that deal together, that we were able to do playing on the same team.
0: I'll give you one more date, Tim. This is I'm in conversation with Tim Raines. May 2nd, 1987, it was the NBC game of the week. Tim Raines misses all of spring training, comes in a month late, faces New York Mets, grand slam, bottom of the 10th. I think it was off Jesse Orozco. to win the game. I think you were like 4 for 5, whatever it was, a couple singles, triples, home runs. You did it all. You stole a base. People were wondering, hey, can Tim even play this game? He hasn't really been to spring training. What do you remember about that day? Because honestly, that is one of the games that Expo fans talk about the most.
1: I tell you what, that's probably the most nervous I've ever been in my career for a game. I've never been so nervous. I mean, I hadn't played a game in almost 7-8 months where I batted every inning. I think I got 5 or 6 at bats and I got 4 or 5 hits. And then the next day they said, you're going to the big leagues. I was like, what? I've been practicing with a bunch of high school players. So as far as major leagues were concerned, I had not seen a major league pitcher. I had not seen a major league player, until that day. So, like I said, I was probably the most nervous I've ever been, knowing that it was going to be the game of the week. And I was going to be playing. And I was like, oh my God, what is going to happen today? And lucky enough, I step up to the plate, my first at bat, David Cone was pitching and he threw me a fastball, first pitch fastball. And that was what I was looking for.

0: I don't know. It was just one of those days. It was one of those days where it was a coming out party for me. It was my first game. It was in New York. It was at Met Stadium. Millions of people around the baseball world was watching this game. And I took it as an opportunity to kind of prove the type of player that I was. And I actually went out and done it. You know, it's not that easy. But for some reason, it was that day that everything clicked for me. Baseball was something that I've been doing since I was 4 or 5 years old. I've always played against older players, and you know, there was no situation in baseball that I felt like I couldn't handle, and that situation was right for me, and I kind of took it, and I don't think I could ask for a better day.
1: That is the voice of Tim Raines, Baseball Hall of Famer. Tim, we'll end on this. I'll give you four names, and you just give me a sentence or two about those guys that I mentioned. Let's start off with one of your teammates who loves you, by the way, and that's Frank Thomas. You play with him in the White Sox. In a sentence or two, tell me about Frank Thomas. Because, by the way, he said you're his favorite teammate of all time.
0: Hey, one of the best hitters I've ever seen. One of the bigger guys I've ever seen. he was a great player, great hitter. Wasn't that great at first base, but he was a great hitter.
1: were you a bit annoyed that he was always walking, so you couldn't steal any bases?
0: A little bit. I think he helped. Mike. I think knowing that hitting in front of him probably cost me another couple hundred stolen bases, but that was okay. I didn't mind being in front of him because he drove me in hundreds of times. But great teammate. I mean, we're still real close. Our families still do things together. It was awesome to see the guy hit, you know. He was the type of hitter that whenever you made a mistake, he made you pay. And I knew as a teammate, if I can be on base, he would drive me in one way or another. But really, really, really big fan.
1: All right, let me ask you, Tim, name two of four. Okay, Bo Jackson, because I've seen some photos with you and Bo Jackson. Is he, like, in your view, one of the greatest athletes who's ever lived?
0: I would say yes. As far as athletes is concerned, I've never seen anything like it. You know, it made baseball seem easy. It made football seem easy. And not just at the, you know, college level. I mean, this guy made football look like he was playing with kids. And then once he moved over to baseball, it was like playing wiffle ball for him. Him and Deion Sanders, I would say, greatest athletes that ever played baseball, football, or whatever they want to play. I happened to be a player that got an opportunity to actually, one, see them play, but actually play with Bo. Unfortunately, I played with him after he got injured, but him even being injured was probably better than most players that was 100%. And just getting the opportunity to spend time and spend a couple years with them, was special for me because, you know, I was a big fan of his when he was in football. Playing in college. I was a big fan of his when he played for the Oakland Raiders. I was a big fan even when he played with the Kansas City Royal.

0: So getting an opportunity to play with him and being a big fan doesn't get any better than that.
1: What kind of manager was Jim Fanning?
0: One of my favorites. He was a big fan of mine. And, you know, he was part of the reason I was a big league player. You know, he was in the front office at the time when I was being called up. He felt like I was a major league player and I was major league ready. And he played a big role in me getting me to the big leagues as quick as I did. Big fan. And enjoyed him as a manager. Enjoyed him as in the front office. Was just a really good friend of mine. And I really enjoyed playing for him as a manager as well as playing in the organization when he was in the front office.
1: Last one for you, Tim. Andre Dawson, when I spoke to you years ago at Warren Cromartie's golf tournament, you told me that you used to call Andre Dawson Zeus in the clubhouse because of his upper body. And then I asked you, I go, what if Andre Dawson had your legs? You looked at me and you said he'd be the greatest of all time. What is it about Andre Dawson that made him such a great player?
0: Just his mentality. You know, he looked at the game a certain way. You know, when he put on his spikes, he was going to be determined that he was going to be the best player out on the field and went out and proved it day in and day out. Great physique. I mean, just to this day, I think he's still working out. If you see him today, you probably think he can still play. But he loved the game. He loved you know, being a part of it. He worked hard at his craft. I don't think anyone worked any harder than him. He was a natural, but, you know, he played the game the right way. And he's partly the reason why I became the player that I became. Because I remember when I first got there, I didn't know him, he didn't know me. But, you know, as the years went on, I watched him get prepared day in and day out. I mean, from one day to the next, I didn't know if he was going to be able to play one game to the next game. But he never missed a game. He would come to the ballpark early, get in the whirlpool. He had problems with his knees, and we played on turf, so it wasn't real easy for him. So every day before games, he would go in and get work on his knees. I think he could even walk. But every day he came back and he played every day. So just watching him go through the routines he went through to keep his knee in shape to play on artificial turf for as many years as he did, you can only like watch that and say, you know, if this guy can go through what he's going through and still be the great player that he is, I can only follow him and try to be half as good of a player, just coming and being prepared from one day to the next. I didn't have those problems, but he really showed me by example the way he went out and got prepared and the way he played during the season. So I was like, look, I remember one day going to him and saying, look, yeah, I don't need you to tell me what to do, but by just watching, I feel like I'm going to be a good player just because of the way you prepare yourself. I'm going to try to do it the same way, and hopefully we can become good players together, and that's pretty much how it ended up going.
1: That is terrific stuff, Tim. Tim, I can't thank you enough for joining me here on Offside. This has been an absolute treat. So thanks so much for taking time out to join me on the show, man.
0: All right, man. Thanks for having me. I enjoyed it.
1: That was the final part of my two-part interview with Expos great and Baseball Hall of Famer Tim Raines. Let's take a break. When we come back, I'll wrap up the show. I'm Eric McRamell, and this is Offside on the TSN Radio Network.
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1: 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I was in conversation with Expos great and Baseball Hall of Famer Tim Raines. 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Click on shows and you'll find it there. It was an interview that did not disappoint if you are a fan of Tim Raines, and there are many, many fans of Tim Raines. One of the things that really stood out for me, maybe because I'm a dad with two kids and I'm also a son as well, obviously, and was a relationship that he had with his father, and he highlighted his father, as who played independent ball, as being the type of player that he wanted to be. He could hit for power and was really fast, and that was pretty much Tim Raines. And I cannot love the story that his dad would come home after a long day's work, and he would race Tim and his five other brothers, and Tim had, you know, described his brothers all as being highly athletic, and they all played baseball, and that his dad would race the kids, and he stopped racing Tim when at the age of 12, Tim Raines beat his father in a foot race. It was also interesting to hear about his reverence for Jim Fanning and Andre Dawson. The Andre Dawson relationship is well documented. I think it's one of those really interesting relationships where your best friend is also someone that you admire and look up to. And that seemed evident based upon the interview, that it's one of those really unusual relationships where you are best friends with someone, but you respect them so deeply and look up to them. And they are someone who helps guide you through life. And it seems as though for Tim Raines, Andre Dawson was this sage, wise, older brother. And then his comments about Bo Jackson as one of the greatest athletes he's ever seen was really interesting. And same thing with Frank Thomas, who was a heck of a hitter. But Tim Raines acknowledged, and I asked him about it. I mean, you know, Frank Thomas walked a lot, didn't like the fact that Tim Raines was stealing bases. And Tim Raines has said probably cost him a couple hundred bases, and I've heard that before, and he said it here again. But I think one of my favorite stories was the chance he got to play with his son with the Orioles, contacted the Expos and said, hey, look, Tim Raines Jr. to play in the outfield. We're short on outfielders because of all the injuries. Would you trade Tim Raines to the Orioles? He almost misses his flight to Baltimore, yada, yada, yada, trots out to the outfield to play beside his son, and his son had no clue that this was happening. Tim had changed in a different room. That must have been an amazing moment. Must have been an amazing moment for Tim, who idolized and looked up to his father, and then had the opportunity to be the father in that moment to his son. But ultimately, the big takeaway for me is that Tim Raines just comes across as someone who is soft-spoken and modest, and speaks humbly about extraordinary moments. And he feels like one of us. And I think that's one of the reasons why he is one of the most popular Montreal Expo players in history. It's three. It's Gary Carter, Andre Dawson, and Tim Raines. And for different people, that order is different. But Tim Raines is one of the top three most popular Expo players of all time. And it was, I think, for two reasons. It was, he had such flair and energy, and he was so much fun to watch, stealing bases, hitting for average, hitting for power. One of the best, I think the second best clutch hitter in the 80s behind Tony Gwynn. And then on top of that, it was his personality. He's just such a warm, kind human being. And that really came through for me in that interview. Well, that is it. Thanks a lot for listening. I'm Eric McRamel, and this has been Offside on the TSN radio network.
13: High drive into deep left field. McReynolds watching. Would you believe a grand slam for Tim Raines?
14: That has to be one of those stories. If you wrote it for television, they'd say, that's too corny. It'll never work. Can you imagine that? And boy, I'm telling you, look at those Montreal Expos. They're really not only high fives there on the bench, they're just waiting for him and they're bowing to him and everything else. What a way to break in.
13: So Tim Raines has a walk, two singles, a triple, a grand slam home run, and a stolen base.
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24: I'm Nick DeLuca, closing in on kickoff for preseason action today. Three games coming in a few minutes. The Super Bowl champs opening their preseason tonight against the Cowboys, signing one of their stars, extending three-time Pro Bowl corner Devin Witherspoon, a four-year deal worth $132 million with $101 million guaranteed. Witherspoon becoming the highest paid corner in NFL history, became the fourth player in team history to be named to the Pro Bowl in each of his first three seasons, playing 720 total snaps last year with an interception, four pass breakups, and a 99.8 passer rating allowed when targeted. Elsewhere, Cardinals rookie running back Jeremiah Love set to miss at least next week due to a sore ankle that he injured in Thursday night's preseason game against the Raiders. Head coach Mike LaFleur is saying the Cardinals will revisit Love's status after this week, wouldn't commit to a long-term prognosis. In college football, Tennessee safety Idris Farouk suffered a torn patellar tendon in his right knee on Friday, will miss the regular season. Big blow for the Vols defense, started all 13 games and ranked second in the SEC with four forced fumbles, second on the team with two interceptions to go with 76 tackles. Meanwhile, a judge siding with Madison Square Garden in its legal battle with Charles Oakley, saying the former Knicks All-Star could not prove he was assaulted back in 2017.
25: Hey, it's your resident Super Bowl champ, Chris Kennedy, coming on Monday. My former team, the Giants, have a new head coach, but will they need a new quarterback after this season? It's Unsportsmanlike, weekday mornings at 6, right here on ESPN Radio, ESPN2, and ESPNU.

0: the all-new ESPN app, SiriusXM Channel 80. Mia O'Brien, Mark Zinno. 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But we begin, Mark Zinno, by looking back at last night's three-pack of games in the NFL, including a game that featured the team in your neck of the woods, the Atlanta Falcons, perhaps the headliner, even if the on-the-field performance left a lot to be desired coming out of Friday night, because if you've got two quarterbacks, you may actually have none when it comes to the ATL's NFL franchise. Good afternoon, Mr. Zinno. Time to take him to church. How are we feeling in Atlanta right now?
1: Oh, Ms. O'Brien, how are you? Very formal introduction there for myself. I'm usually not used to that. But look, I mean, there's a lot to digest here. This entire, you know, offseason, the way this quarterback situation has been handled to me has been, let's just be nice about it and call it peculiar. Okay? Look, I've said for years, you don't self-manufacture a quarterback battle if you don't have to. Now, in fairness, okay, you know, the quarterback battle was what it was because Michael Penix never really earned the job, right? I mean, Kirk Cousins played poorly 2 years ago. And the decision to bench Kirk Cousins at that time, I thought, was an awful one. You know, although he claims he was hurt, the organization says he wasn't. We'll go back and forth to that in a minute. But anyway, Michael Penix gets put in the starting role, and then he starts the next year, and he gets hurt. And in the nine-game sample size that we've seen from him, it's mixed at best. Some high points, some low points, not a lot of wins. And so you go into this offseason now with an injured Michael Penix, no other quarterback on the roster, and you have to sign what is left in that, you know, bin at Best Buy where all the CDs still are that nobody really buys for a dollar. That's where you went shopping for a quarterback, and you got Tua Tagovailoa on the cheap. Now, so walking in, we didn't really know to make if this was going to be an honest quarterback battle because we didn't know about Michael Penix's health. As a frame of reference, and I understand ACL tears are not the same for everybody, but as a frame of reference, both Daniel Jones and Patrick Mahomes, who tore their ACLs after Michael Penix tore his, were both cleared 100% by their teams, back and ready to practice for training camp from the jump and ready to go. Michael Penix has yet to be cleared. From the beginning of preseason, the stance has been, we don't know when Michael's going to be ready. Michael Penix was asked, when's your next doctor appointment? Michael Penix didn't know the answer to that question, which seems odd and peculiar. I just had shoulder surgery. I know exactly when my next doctor appointment is. I know exactly what I'm expected to be told or not to be told at my next doctor appointment. Like, this is, these are things, like, especially with ACL that has a pretty manufactured timeline for getting back to 100%, the check marks and everything else. So we have no idea where but he's practicing every single day with the exception of doing 11 on 11s and padded drills. So he can do 7-on-7s where there's no contact. He can do all the other quarterback drills and everything else. But yet he's not allowed to practice 11-on-11. I don't know why he's cleared for that and not for the other thing. The latest thing on the podcast that he gave out was that, my doctor says my ACL is great. I should never have a problem again when he told
0: me. It's a great ACL. It's an awesome ACL.
1: It's an awesome ACL. But I just need to have the confidence in it to be able to play with it. That's sort of like just throw you into the fire and see what happens kind of confidence. That's the only way that comes, but neither here nor there. So we get to this point here, and Michael Penix wasn't cleared for the first preseason game, so he wasn't going to play. And now Kevin Stefanski, who has told us first preseason game, third preseason games are the most important ones. What would have been ideal for the Falcons, okay, would have been, and this is what a bunch of us in the Atlanta media had speculated, that Tua Tagovailoa was going to be named the starter after the first preseason game, and then we were going to go from there. The way the offense looked, the way Tua played, yikes. They didn't exactly inspire a lot of confidence to go, this is our starter, we found our guy. Because that's not exactly going to be sold very well to the fan base here, Mia, after the performance that everybody had. So what you were hoping for at best is that, boom, hey, run the ball down the field, score a touchdown in the first drive, get him the hell out of there, name him the starter, and everybody, we end this thing. Now it's kind of like people are wondering whether Tua is the right guy for the job and whether, you know, and this is what the fan base is wondering. Obviously, coaches think about this differently. But the problem simply here is this, Mia, is that, like, you know, the whole season hinges on the quarterback for them. Like, if they get any semblance of decent quarterback play with the weapons that they have on offense, they should be good to go. But I mean, it's so hard right now to believe that this is actually an even playing field battle because guess what? Michael Penix isn't cleared to play.
0: Well, apparently he is cleared to play, at least according to what he told Cam Newton on Cam Newton's podcast earlier this week. It's the mental hurdle that, according to Michael Penix himself, and contrary to what he told reporters a couple of weeks ago when he said it would be at least 4 weeks for him to return to 11-on-11s, it sounds like medically he is cleared. And I don't know if there's a different definition between medically cleared and cleared for 11-on-11.
1: But the team hasn't cleared him yet.
0: Right.
1: Like, so he could be medically cleared by whoever. If the team isn't clearing him to full practice, then this isn't a real quarterback competition, and what are we doing? Just give Tua the job. Now, I personally think that Tua is going to get the job regardless. Like, Tua could have signed anywhere, and there were four or five teams that were desperate in need of quarterback help. Arizona, the Jets, whoever. Tua came here because this was the place he was going to start.
0: Right. He had the best chance to start, and it's a lefty quarterback as well, and that certainly plays into it, too.
1: And so, like, I don't think he would have signed here with the idea of it's an open quarterback battle here and everything. Like, you took the job where he was going to start. So I've always kind of felt like he had this leg up and he was going to get the job. But again, the way the Falcons are handling this is so weird. And they have a history, a poor one, at handling injuries. They've done this even with other players in camp. All of a sudden, he's back, but he's not back. Oh, he'll be at practice today. By the way, he's not practicing. Like, it's just a weird dynamic. And even go back to the Kirk Cousins thing when he got benched. Everybody knew he was hurt. His performance showed that he was hurt. The Falcons never said he was hurt. He never went on the injury report. He told everybody after the season was over he was hurt. The Falcons denied that he was hurt. Like, these things don't happen to well-run teams, Mia. They just don't. When organizations are all operating off the same page and they all speak the same language and they all have the same messaging, these sort of discrepancies do not happen. When has this ever happened with John Harbaugh and the Ravens? When did it ever happen in Philadelphia? When did it ever happen in Pittsburgh? When does it ever happen in Kansas City? When does it ever happen with the Rams? Like, stuff like this doesn't happen in successful organizations, yet it keeps repeating itself in Atlanta year after year. And the only answer you have is that the leadership at the top is driving the train here and everybody else is falling in line.
0: And that is even with new faces at the top, but some of the same who do remain or at least have come back to Atlanta for a second go-round. Final score from Mercedes-Benz Stadium last night. The Denver Broncos 27, the Atlanta Falcons 7 should be noted. Many of the starters on defense for Sean Payton's side did play in this game. Tua Tagovailoa's final line, 3 of 5 for 22 yards, an average of 4.4 yards per attempt. And that is certainly a storyline that is going to dictate the news cycle here throughout the course of the weekend, regardless of the 7 games going on in the NFL today, because he did have the lowest QBR of any quarterback thus far in the preseason, Mark.
1: I mean, Tua has a high ceiling. We've seen it. We've also kind of seen the low floor. We've seen that, too. Now, you know, if you look at metrics from last year, I mean, if you do like EPA per attempt and you kind of look at all, you know, major categories, and I get it, they were both in different systems and they were both had different pieces and everything else, but Tua beats Penix in pretty much every major category that matters. Completion percentage, third down completion percentage, deep balls against man coverage, like, you know, all these areas, he's clearly a better quarterback. But here's the other problem with this whole thing that, you know, this is an organization in the Falcons that has rabbit ears as the day is long, right? From the top. Like, they are very sensitive to what is being said and written publicly about them, and they respond to it and, you know, right, wrong, or indifferent. That's just kind of the way they choose to do things. And there is a faction of the fan base here that has a hold on Michael Penix as a left-handed quarterback, a black left-handed quarterback who, oh, by the way, they still have a lot of love for the last guy who had that same position in Michael Vick. So there is a feeling that, you know, making this decision too early could alienate or turn off some of the fan base, and that doesn't look good, especially again last night when you have Sean Payton trolling the Falcons fans, going, a lot of people were dressed up as empty seats last night. I mean, Sean Payton has tortured the Falcons for years when he was with the Saints, so and look, in fairness to him, the Falcons didn't exactly do a lot of good job at shutting him up over the years, so you can understand why he still enjoys, and Sean Payton enjoys poking at everybody. He's just that kind of guy. He has no problem taking a shot. But the reality is that this whole thing, and, you know, I am always a fan of make the decision sooner rather than later. The angst, if you choose Tua over Penix, is going to be there no matter when you do it, Mia. The faction of that fan base who are diehard Penix guys, even after only seeing nine games, even after acknowledging that nine games haven't been all that impressive, and all you're doing is basing it off of potential that you think you have, that faction of the fan base is going to be upset no matter when you make the decision. Make the decision sooner rather than later and get down to the business of playing football and getting ready for week one.
0: Be the water buffalo. Run into the storm. Run into the face of adversity. Ian Cunningham, Kevin Stefanski, Matt Ryan. Time to face the music one way or another. 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Speaking of quarterback competition, Deshaun Watson about to take the field for the Cleveland Browns. The latest on that QB battle next on Game Day on ESPN Radio.
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0: In lieu of what we've seen in the preseason so far, Kirk Cousins v. Fernando Mendoza or Deshaun Watson v. Shedeur Sanders and the field?
1: I mean, I would think it's the Browns situation, right? I think what's going on in Las Vegas with Clint Kubiak is a much more measured approach, because, you know, the long-term investment is it. Like, there's no long-term investment really in any of these quarterbacks in Cleveland. Deshaun Watson is not a long-term answer at this point. Even Shedeur and Dylan Gabriel, right, who are later round picks, they're not, those aren't long-term investments at the position of quarterback. Those are flyers. That if they pop and work, you're a genius. If they don't, it's oh well. Right? So, I don't look at any of those options as sort of long-term investments. Whereas with Fernando, Kirk Cousins is here for a year, and then he transitions to a backup if he continues to stay or whatever. But the reality is that, like, Fernando Mendoza is supposed to be the guy for the next 10 years. I don't think anybody in Cleveland right now is designed to be the guy for the next 10 years. It could be Shedeur or Dylan Gabriel because of their age and their youth, but they were never drafted with that sort of hope. The entire franchise of Las Vegas rests on Fernando Mendoza in the future.
0: Since day one of training camp, first-year head coach Clint Kubiak has said it is Kirk Cousins' job to lose, that he will be the starting quarterback of the Las Vegas Raiders to begin the 2026 campaign. But in lieu of Fernando Mendoza dazzling in his preseason debut, the question remains, could you see Mendoza earlier than we previously thought? Matt Jones on Matt and Myron earlier this week says Mendoza has injected an energy into the Raiders fan base that cannot be contained.
9: His first drive was actually not great. Again, you don't want to read too much into the preseason, but then the energy in that crowd, you know, you can, I thought when Vegas got a team, I kind of thought every game would be a party. You know what I mean? I mean, it was, I kind of thought it was like supposed to be an afternoon pool party in Vegas. And when I've watched those games, the crowd has been unbelievably dead for most of them, but not when Mendoza came in. You saw a buzz last night. Everybody stood the entirety of his first and second drive. It's almost like you can feel an injection of energy into that franchise since they picked him.
0: Agreed. And does that make it, and does that make it undeniable that you probably, if this continues at this pace, Mark, you're going to see Fernando Mendoza starting at quarterback for the Raiders sooner than we anticipate?
1: I'm not on the ground to know if really there's an injection in the fan base. I think it's a little bit early. I mean, look, anytime you have a number one overall pick quarterback, every fan base reacts that way. Right? I mean, yeah. You know, Cleveland acted that way when Baker showed up, right? I mean, yep. Carolina acted that way when Bryce Young showed up, and it took them 3 years to finally come around, right? So, I mean, I get the understanding in saying that. I don't know. I mean, this is already a pretty passionate fan base to begin with, so it's hard for me to believe that they are, you know. But I get the reason to rally around him and look at him as like, hey, this is our future, and this is, you know, the guy that we're going to build our core around going forward. So, I mean, at the end of the day, he's got to play well, Mia. And for all of this preseason stuff that we watch, I'm going to be Johnny Raincloud for everybody here. None of it matters. It's not real football. There's not a game plan. You're not reading a defense per se because they didn't call a defense. Like, they're not playing the scheme against you. It's just, hey, go out and cover somebody. They call a defensive play, but like, I mean, we're not, this isn't high-level football where things are going to be challenged. I take all this. Look, it's always better to perform better than it is to perform poorly, right? Mm-hmm. You'd rather be what Fernando Mendoza was than what Tua Tagovailoa was.
0: Right.
1: Obviously, you'd much rather it to look good. But if it looks bad, I'm not going to like, oh, God, this is terrible. It's preseason. Doesn't matter.
0: Fernando Mendoza, 10 of 16 for 97 yards and a touchdown and 31 offensive snaps in his preseason debut. Should be noted that Kirk Cousins also threw a touchdown in the preseason opening loss to the Arizona Cardinals Thursday night. Head coach Clint Kubiak continues to say that it's Kirk Cousins until it's not. But he did say in a video conference yesterday, Mark, that they are putting a plan together this week that is something that they are talking about as a coaching staff right now, whether it is, quote, Aiden O'Connell, Kirk, or Fernando, all three of those guys deserve first-team reps. Aiden O'Connell deserves first-team reps as well, Zeno.
1: Okay. I mean, that's just coach speak right now because they're delaying, you know. I mean, have they officially named a starter yet for week one?
0: Yeah, they said Kirk Cousins will be the starter. That was day one of training camp.
1: Well,
0: but now can this change their mind is the question, and that's why we take this as a competition potentially, much like the one still ongoing in Cleveland and the one in Atlanta.
1: No, and you guys can kill me for not knowing. I'm not following the Raiders. I'm deep in Falcons quarterback hell, so don't get mad at me for not knowing who the Raiders starter quarterback is yet. But the point simply is that, coach speak at this point in time is even more at that. Some coaches in the preseason are very direct and they don't mind saying exactly what they're going to do. Other coaches want to leave the doors open for this, that, in case anything changes. I mean, yeah, great. Give Aiden O'Connell first team reps. I mean, they don't pay me to be an NFL head coach, but I would leave my starter for the first team. That's what I would do.
0: Yeah, and I think that would take away reps from Fernando Mendoza, who already, if he is your backup quarterback, you still want to expose him to first-team reps because he is your quarterback of the future. Riddle me this, Mark Zeno. Do you believe in the idea of Jordan Love, Aaron Rodgers, Patrick Mahomes all sitting and then ascending into, at the very least, top 15 quarterback status comparatively to the likes of J.J. McCarthy, although he was hurt year one, Anthony Richardson, another name that comes to mind, that were thrown into the fire early and often and maybe did not come out the other side better for it, like some of the other heralded stories we like to tell about, look at this quarterback who had to go through heck and high water and now he's an all pro and he's a pro bowler. Do you believe that it is the former that is more of a case study that should be applied here in Las Vegas than the latter?
1: The problem with drafting a quarterback in the first round is that you have to figure out if they're the guy sooner rather than later. Fernando Mendoza will be starting at some point this year. Unless the Raiders are in a 500 and above team the entire year and in the playoffs, Fernando Mendoza will start at some point this year, period. But you have to figure out what he is. I don't want to hear about Patrick Mahomes in Kansas City. I don't want to hear about Jordan Love, Aaron Rodgers in Green Bay. Those are very specific circumstances with teams that were all, by the way, playoff teams the year before and division winners the year before. Those are not the same things at all. You're in the doldrums of the NFL right now if you're the Raiders. You stink. And so the only thing that pulls you out is high-level quarterback play. You draft the guy number one overall because you believe he gives you the best option to win long-term. You got to find the answer to that because every team knows this. The sweetest spot in the NFL is high-level quarterback play on a rookie deal where I can stack the rest of the roster for 2 or 3 years against limited salary for a quarterback and build a contending team to win. That's how you build a team that can get to the heights of the NFL and stay there because then you can structure your quarterback deal longer term around the fact that you already have other contracts in place. And it's very difficult to do. But when you have a quarterback on a rookie deal, it is the sweetest window to get where you can spend in free agency and continue to build a team around him that's very viable to win and win long term.
0: So this notion of you need to build up the infrastructure, like allegedly once upon a time, the Chicago Bears, when Caleb Williams arrived in town, by the way, that was initially their talking point, was we need to build the infrastructure around him and then insert him into the starting lineup. Obviously, that never happened.
1: Hey, Mia,
0: that's the conversation right now in Las Vegas.
1: You know what you don't do? Decorate the house before it's built.
0: Bingo.
1: You don't decorate the inside of the house before the walls are up, period. And the foundation of the house is the quarterback. So you can have all these great plans to decorate, but guess what?
0: Isn't the offensive line, though, at least the plumbing?
1: Fair enough. It's the plumbing and the electricity. Good analogy. Way to stick with it. I appreciate that about you. But the reality is that, like, if you don't have those things in place, all the other stuff does not matter. And that's what it is in Atlanta right now.
0: Right.
1: You got all these pieces, but you got nobody to block it.
0: Well, that's especially window dressing between being John Robinson and Drake London, and you're giving out these hefty contracts. You're spending a lot on the interior design, but in reality, the house is built on a deck of cards. He's Mark Zeno. I'm Mia O'Brien. This is Game Day on ESPN Radio. Coming up, bring on tradition. 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
27: You always want to try to get off to a good start, and you know, I was able to do that today, and I mean, really just a dream start. Probably one of the best starts I've had on tour, to be honest with you. I couldn't tell you a time where I've been lower early in the round. Yeah, just good start, and was able to continue to strike the ball and execute. And like yesterday was a day in which I felt like I played better than my score, but also early in the round I was out of the fairway a lot, so it could have been a day in which it was my score could have definitely been worse, and it definitely could have been a lot better. But today was a day in which I felt like I got a lot out of the round.
26: Scottie Scheffler at 11 under, a 3-shot lead on Victor Hovland and Sung J.M. One game of baseball right now. It's in Detroit in the first inning. The White Sox lead the Tigers 1-0.
3: 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But will they need a new quarterback after this season? 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

0: football season, but will it be those four in that order when the first AP poll is unveiled on Monday? This is Game Day on ESPN Radio, presented by Progressive Insurance. Mia O'Brien, Mark Zinno. We welcome in Adam Rittenberg, ESPN college football senior writer, for the answer to that question. Adam, thank you so much for hanging out with us. Give us an idea of when that poll is released on Monday. You expect who to be the top five teams in what order?
1: Yeah, good to be with you guys. It's hard to fully predict how the AP voters will sort this out, but I would imagine that Indiana will be higher than six, which was the coaches' poll placement for the defending national champions. I think there's still a little bit of brand, sticker shock kind of thing for the coaches that Indiana's the national champion. I would think the AP voters will look at this Indiana team and what they have coming back along the line of scrimmage, the two defenders that they recently regained because of the eligibility ruling who were injured last season, including Stephen Daly, who was one of the national leaders in tackles for loss, and slot the Hoosiers a little higher. But yeah, I mean, certainly Oregon, Ohio State, Texas, Georgia, those teams are all national championship contenders. There's a lot of good reasons to put them in the preseason top five, but there's also a lot of good reasons to put Indiana in there as well.
2: Adam, for my money, Notre Dame is the best team in the country right now as we start the season. I don't know how it'll play out, but a lot of people still are sour on Notre Dame and the way they handle things at the end of the year. I don't know if it would affect them in the AP poll, but where would you slot Notre Dame?
1: Yeah, I see Notre Dame practice a couple of times in the offseason, and they are an excellent team. And, certainly the line of scrimmage has been a big part of their success and their identity as a program, but they now have an elite quarterback in CJ Carr, a guy who will be high on NFL draft boards, who by all accounts had a great summer, really shined at the Manning Passing Academy. And I think their receiving core will be deeper and potentially more explosive. Now they don't have Jeremiah Love and Da'Darian Price, who were both NFL first round draft picks. Love was obviously the Doak Walker Award winner, but really no obvious weakness on this team. They have a schedule that's incredibly manageable. And I do think those who really look at what they added in the portal, who they have coming back, that's a team that certainly, you can make a strong case for the top five.
0: Three Saturdays away from week one of the college football season. Adam Rittenberg, our senior writer here at ESPN on the college football side, joining us now. And Adam, it feels like between the coaches poll, between what your colleague David Hale had to say at ESPN.com with his tiers of all 138 FBS programs, it feels like there's a pretty safe, I'd say, 6 to 8 teams at the top, right? You got Indiana, who you already oozed about, and I'm right there with you. I think we continue to underrate somehow, some way, the defending national champions. Miami, last year's runner-ups, Notre Dame, of course, Ohio State, Oregon, Georgia, Texas. And then from there, who is in that next tier that, for your reporting and everything you've heard, could be that next team that makes a run at the college football playoff and a national title?
1: Right. So I think it's probably another team from the SEC, who that is. There's certainly a lot of talent at Texas A&M. A team that made the college football playoff that returns their quarterback in Marcel Reed. I know they lose a first-round draft pick at receiver in Casey Concepcion, as well as some really good O-linemen, but they've recruited really well there. That's a program that's just getting started in many ways from a national perspective under Mike Elko. Is it Lane Kiffin year one? Is it Ole Miss? Ole Miss brings back Trinidad Chambliss. There was no quarterback, in my opinion, that was playing better at the end of last season than Trinidad was, and then they also bring back Kewon Lacy in the backfield, who will be the favorite for the Doak Walker Award. So even though Lane Kiffin is no longer there, I think Ole Miss is a team that absolutely is in the mix to get back to the college football playoff. Yeah, so I think it's probably SEC. You mentioned all three Big Ten contenders: Ohio State, Oregon, Indiana. Miami certainly has that ability. Notre Dame certainly has that ability. Is there someone out of the Big 12? Texas Tech is still a really talented team in spite of the whole Brendan Sorsby thing, him not being there now. They feel really good about Will Hammond, who has recovered, pretty quickly from a major knee injury last year to play quarterback for them. Is there another team? I was out at BYU this spring. BYU's won 23 games the last two seasons and hasn't made the college football playoff. They're the only team that's won that many games during that span and hasn't made the playoff. So there's a lot of optimism around Kalani Sitake and his team. But I would say you probably then turn to the SEC after that top group.
2: Speaking of the SEC, Adam, the one team you left out, and I can't help but I don't understand why the world does not think highly of Kalen DeBoer as a coach. I think he's extremely undervalued. Guess what? You know what, Adam? He's not Nick Saban. The reality is nobody is Nick Saban other than himself. So we continue to sort of shine this light on Alabama like they're underachieving and they're bad and they're not as good as they... I totally disagree with it. I think this team is a 10-win team this year. I think they're going back to the playoff again, and I think Kalen DeBoer is one heck of a coach.
1: Yeah, I could not agree more with you about Kalen, and he's someone you should never discount.

0: we should not overlook, but they've got some major issues to address because they were so exposed late in the year. Georgia absolutely exposed them, and Indiana absolutely exposed them. So those are areas you have to address if you want to be a contender this year.
1: And now for something completely different. Hope Springs Eternal. Adam Rittenberg, our senior writer on the college football side, here on August the 15th. Everyone believes they have a chance at making that 12-team college football playoff. Ultimately, a year ago today, I don't think anyone saw James Franklin's dismissal from Happy Valley coming within a three-month span. But we're going to play a little Nostradamus, if you may. And I don't want to try to guess someone's job being in jeopardy, but if there was a team, Adam, that you would say, come October, things could look a little different, this could be a hot seat situation that no one is talking about, who would that program be?
0: Well, I think the most high profile one would be Mike Norvell and Florida State, and it just hasn't gone well for them, right, since the playoff snub back in 2023. You know, they were a top 10 team that next season, so I'm very leery of preseason polls. I know we're fun to talk about, but you know, that was a team that went under 500. And then last year, you know, kind of similar story. And if again, if they get off to a rough start and, you know, they've got SMU early on the Monday night, Labor Day night, they've got to go to Alabama, a team that's certainly motivated after what happened last year in Tallahassee. You know, the drumbeat for change there in Tallahassee will get louder and louder at a program that you still has incredible tradition and great access to talent. So I would say that's one to watch. And, you know, there's other eyes on programs like Wisconsin and Baylor and Maryland. But, yeah, Florida State is probably the one to watch going into the season.
2: If there's a group of five team that's going to surprise this year, similar to Tulane and JMU, who do you have your eyes on?
0: Group of you six, know, I think it'll be interesting to see what happens with Boise State in the new Pac-12. That's a team that still brings back a lot of talent, some draftable players, their quarterback returns, and you know they've been a familiar name in that conversation and made the playoff a couple of years ago. So they're one to watch. We'll see who comes out of the American. You know, maybe Memphis with Charles Huff coming in. He's had great success at Marshall and Southern Miss. Perhaps they take a jump along with South Florida, but I think the new Pac-12 will be very interesting to watch with Boise State and others.
1: By the way, Adam, I'm glad you brought up KC Concepcion, now the former Texas A&M wide receiver. He is hooping right now in his NFL preseason debut for the Cleveland Browns. Electric punt return as well as two catches for 20 yards. And so if you weren't taking everything that Adam Rittenberg had to say today on game day as gospel, you probably should. Adam, appreciate you hanging out with us on this Saturday afternoon.
0: Yeah, thanks for having me, guys.
1: Of course, Adam Rittenberg's work can be found at ESPN.com, all things college football, and the AP poll, which I know, Adam, Scott Van Pelt, so many of us across the country have debated, Zeno, the merit of these preseason polls. If nothing else, it gets your juices flowing, doesn't it? It gets us familiar with some of the names, some of the characters in new places that we will see on the gridiron this fall.
2: Yeah, I mean, I think in general, I try not to put too much stock in these things, you know, as far as where they're ranked. But I do think it's a good barometer, at least for teams that, you know, can move up, right? I mean, the usual suspects, or we're going to argue Georgia 5 versus 3 versus 2, like, what's really the merit to that conversation? They're all interchangeable at this point in time, but when you look at, you know, the entire rankings right now, and again, you mentioned a team like BYU, even Penn State, you know, at 17,
1: yeah.
2: Who comes back loaded again, another team that I think has a possibility to win 10 games if they get a couple of bounces to go their way. Where are they going to be when it's all said and done? So these are just a starting off point. And unfortunately, you know, we look at when we start to have the college football playoff discussion, when those rankings come out, what sets the table for it clearly sets the table for how they rank the first thing, their first round of CFP rankings. And that's the only issue I really have with it. That is sort of is part of what people use as the jumping off point for the CFP rankings, and obviously that's when the real debate starts.
1: And look, this time a year ago, we all had Penn State in our top 10. We all had Clemson coming off of a playoff appearance in our top 10. We thought Garrett Nussmeier and LSU were going to light the world on fire, or at least I did. We were wrong. It happens. We're probably going to be wrong about at least a handful of these teams that are currently in the top 10 of the coaches poll, but that is what makes college football so great. Coming up, why is Zeno so mad about the Yankees today? This is Game Day on ESPN Radio.
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0: 1 in the debut of the new Highmark Stadium. The Cleveland Browns in front of the Chicago Bears, 10-0. That one is in the second quarter already, as is the Vikings and Giants contest at the Meadowlands. New York in front, 7-3. Across the river in actual New York City, the vibes of a New York Yankees team that has an 8-game lead in the first wild card seat. And yet somehow, some way, Mark Zinno, it does not feel fun for a New York Yankees fan. And I know that that is certainly something that draws the ire of the other 29 clubs and their fan bases, because you're the New York Yankees. You've won more championships than any other team in all of professional sports. How do you have room to complain? But I have room to complain because I am a fan and I do not feel like I'm having fun right now. And I feel like that is where a lot of your frustration stems from as well.
1: Well, the frustration is that it's a poorly constructed roster. It's a team that doesn't do anything particularly well other than really, you know, starting pitching, which has been excellent. But, you know, the Bronx Bombers is not an apropos pro name right now. I know they hit a ton of home runs, but they don't score a lot of runs. Look, the Yankees have scored the second fewest runs of any team in Major League Baseball since the All-Star break. Save the Los Angeles Angels of Anaheim, okay? They have been an awful offense, a flat-out awful offense. They have the lowest batting average of any team since the All-Star break. And this is the problem. The problem is the messaging stinks. Aaron Boone the other night said, oh, I saw a graphic. We were 18-10 today in the last 28. It's been playoffs every day. I got a lot of people saying in the streets, it'll turn around. I'm like, we're doing all right. That's all right. That's all, like the idea that the last three games in a row that you have played, your pitchers have gone at least five innings and given up one run, and you have nothing to show for it.
0: Right.
1: Like, it's not okay. And so the point simply is that, like, what we all know the future is what frustrates us. Because guess what? The Yankees will make the playoffs. They may win the wild card round. They'll lose in the divisional round. And we'll make excuses about injuries and everything else. We'll bring Aaron Boone and the entire regime back to run it back all over again to expect different results. And we're flat out just the definition of insanity. Nothing is going to change about this team. This is not a roster that is capable of winning a World Series. It's got a pitching staff that could. It's got three starters that could. But you can't suspect this offense, which can't hit off bad third and fourth and fifth starters in regular season, is going to do it against number one and number twos in playoff series. And the problem is that when your pitching is that good, okay, and they go into the postseason, their margin for error is even smaller. Mm-hmm. Because if they only give up two runs over six innings and you don't score any, guess what?
0: You're lose.
1: Still losing.
0: You so, lost.
1: Yes. I mean, it's, and again, there's not a path. People will tell you, you know, and Jeff Bassan and Buster Olney, who are probably not listening right now, if they were listening, they would roll their eyes at me because I have this argument all the time. You know, like, there's not a path to the Yankees to win the World Series. They'll tell you there is. And yes, because the American League is weak and it's very poor, that theoretically all these teams who are going to make the playoffs have a path. But I've said it repeatedly. I'm so apathetic towards this team.
0: Right.
1: I don't even care anymore. Like, until things change, I've hit a level of apathy I never thought I would hit with the New York Yankees. Of all my New York sports teams that I grew up loving, this is the one that was always number one.
0: Same.
1: And now I don't even care. I just don't even care.
0: Well, because to your point, it's just the same. It's Groundhog Day. Every day.
1: Every day.
0: Every day, I look up at my TV and I see the bases, the graphic of the scoreboard. I see the bases light up as if to signal that there is a runner in scoring position for the New York Yankees offense. And then I'll look back 5 minutes later and no runs have been tacked on. Because guess what? They couldn't score again. And that just feels like it's something that it's not. Oh, we're going to turn it around. Let's go back to that quote from Aaron Boone. If I see people in the street and they tell me, hey, you're 18-10. You're going to turn things around. Hope is not a strategy, folks, especially when your best player I know is not in the lineup and there's no timetable for Aaron Judge's return at this point in time. Cody Bellinger, maybe you get him back in September. But ultimately, I don't even foresee a world in which bringing those two back into the fold changes the fortunes of a team that has relied on solo home runs for way too long in my life.
1: I mean, they have only scored more than four runs seven times since the All-Star break. Can't win games. You just can't.
0: Yeah.
1: And the one,
0: and it's not fun. Like, don't get me wrong. Like, defense sells, offense sells tickets, defense wins championships, sure. So in baseball, you could argue that's offense and pitching. And to see a pitching staff of this caliber in the Bronx is one of the first times I can say that in my lifetime. But in the same vein, it's not aesthetically pleasing to witness a team that cannot support that great pitching staff that Brian Cashman has assembled, which of course is at the real root of the issue, which is the real definition of insanity, that we just keep running it back without any sort of new idea in that organization.
1: I mean, Mia, if you, and I am a product of the Yankees dynasty from the late 90s, early 2000s, right? I mean, you know, Derek Jeter was my entire, you know, adolescence to adulthood, right? And so, you know, watching that, and seeing the way teams were built and the way they played. And this is a nebulous thing, and you can scoff at it. But I think, you know, if you're a fan of a team you sort of that you follow and you sort of grow through, you understand the concept here. Those teams had a ton of heart.
0: Yep.
1: You never believed that those teams were out of anything.
0: Nope.
1: Right? You always believed they were going to find a way. There's no – this team is gutless.
0: Yeah.
1: This whole organization is gutless at this point. They have no heart. They play with no enthusiasm. And that's not to say that the individual players aren't trying. I'm not insinuating that. I'm insinuating, and I'm saying that the whole of the team doesn't look like it knows how to fight. Doesn't look like it knows how to fight through adversity. Now Aaron Boone will sit there and tell you sunshine and rainbows and that we're doing okay and we got a great clubhouse and just the absolute inability to call things what they are. You know, it's just, it's frustrating beyond all belief. I mean, there's a sick part of me, and I stress the sick part, that is hoping that they face the Red Sox and the Red Sox sweep them. Because that might be the only catalyst for change. Right? And I don't even know if it does that anymore, because the Yankees-Red Sox rivalry is something wildly different than what it used to be. But, you know, back in the day, losing to the Red Sox was worse than losing to the Mets. And if you get bumped out of the playoffs by the Red Sox, that would cause the late George Steinbrenner to go clean house with fire and brimstone, and everybody feared for their job. There's none of that anymore.
0: Well,
1: we keep sending up a guy who's batting .166 every day. Like, it's no big deal.
0: Especially when you juxtapose that Red Sox team that dismisses its almost entire coaching staff 1 month into the season, and yet those players look connected. The Toronto Blue Jays, with their run to the World Series last year, that was a connected group. It's been written about time and time again months later about how connected that group was and why it defies logic that by running it back, that same unit hasn't had similar results up to this point in 2026. But even then, and I don't watch, self-admitted, I don't watch a ton of Toronto Blue Jays games, but even then, even last night, you could see a group that feels like, despite being four games below 500, they are connected. They seem to be playing for each other. And the New York Yankees, while Ben Rice, I think, is an emerging player, and I think he's a great guy, just like Aaron Judge is a great locker room guy, you don't get, and I'm not looking for this warm and cuddly feeling, but what I am looking for is guys who put the name on the front of the jersey ahead of the name on the back of the jersey, and I won't name names, but there are certainly guys in that Yankee clubhouse who do not actually operate in that fashion.
1: I know how this ends. And then I know how the story begins again. And there's no reason for me to change my thinking until I see different results, until they do stuff. I mean, you know, the Yankees continually getting outbid for free agents is not a world that any of us are used to living in. And that's just, it doesn't happen. It's not the same destination it used to be. Donning the pinstripes doesn't mean what it used to be as it does now.
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16: I'm Sean Ryder. ESPN's Adam Schefter reports that the Seahawks have agreed on a four-year, $132 million extension with three-time Pro Bowl cornerback Devin Witherspoon, $101 million guaranteed, which makes him the highest-paid corner in NFL history. Cardinals head coach Mike LaFleur said today that rookie running back Jeremiah Love will miss next week to rest a sore ankle that he injured in Thursday's preseason game against the Raiders. Falcons quarterback Tua Tagovailoa said he was disappointed in his play in last night's preseason loss to the Broncos. Played just two series, was 3 of 5 passing for 22 yards. ESPN NFL Nation Falcons reporter Mark Ramondi on the Atlanta quarterback situation.
17: Yeah, certainly. I mean, Pennington was going to be under contract for the next 2 seasons after this. Tua, of course, we know he's on a 1-year deal. And, you know, what happens? I've had this conversation with people. Like, what happens if Tua has a big year? Do they then spend to keep Tua in Atlanta? Because if he does really well this season, they got to open up the pocketbook. Right now they're paying him $1.3 million. So it's low risk.
16: There are 3 NFL preseason games in progress right now. In Buffalo's second quarter, Bills lead the Panthers 10-0. Josh Allen went 6 of 8 passing for 111 yards and a touchdown to Keon Coleman. Browns lead the Bears 10-0 in the second quarter. Cleveland rookie first-rounder Casey Concepcion with a 14-yard touchdown run. Giants have a 7-3 lead on the Vikings in the second. Jackson Dart with a touchdown pass to rookie Malachi Fields. In baseball, the White Sox and Tigers tied at 1 in the 3rd in Detroit.
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0: It's another busy weekend around the world of sports, and this is Game Day. Game Day.
1: Season football all Saturday long. The Bills in front of the Panthers 13-0. The Browns in front of the Bears 10-7. The Giants leading the Vikings 7-3. In the 4 o'clock window, the headliner, Rams at Chiefs. And for more on that matchup, Mia O'Brien, Mark Zinno, we bring in Todd Archer, our NFL Nation Cowboys reporter. Todd, thanks so much for joining us. It feels like it's been pretty quiet in Jerry's world, which tends to mean that Dallas thinks they have a pretty good club. What do you make of the quiet nature of the Cowboys offseason and training camp, or maybe you didn't feel like it was so quiet?
2: Yeah, it's funny. I think no drama might be the better word than quiet. That's one thing the Cowboys have kind of delineated against, because you just look at last week, they signed Quinnen Williams to a 3-year extension worth $35.3 million. In their mind, that's not being quiet. That's being really loud. But there's really not been any drama. The George Pickens thing has not manifested itself in any kind of way. He's been their best player in training camp. But you make sure the Cowboys definitely feel confident about their team going into the season. And it's funny how Jerry often references, look, last year no one had Seattle and New England go into the Super Bowl, and after missing the playoffs the previous year, he thinks his team can be one of those teams that can get on a run this year. And it's been a productive training camp, productive joint practice against the Rams, and we'll see what they do tonight against the Seahawks. But none of the true starters or regulars will be playing much or at all.
3: I got high hopes for this team, Todd. I think they win the NFC East. I think this is probably one of the most well-constructed teams they have. And the reality is that this defense does not have to be top 10, top 5 for them to win a lot of football games. If they can just get to top 15, top 12, I think with the offense, the sky seems to be the limit. Am I off on this?
2: No, and honestly, I was ready to say all they need to be is 20th in the league. And I think when the defensive players hear that, they get kind of upset and mad. It's like, what do you mean only going to be 20th? But, you look at his team and their offense and what you expect them to do based off what they did a year ago. You know, they're going to put up points. And if the defense can get a lot more stops than they got a year ago, I think the average points per possession by the opponent last year was 3. So every time they had the ball, they're averaging a field goal against the Cowboys. End up giving up 511 points. But Christian Parker has come in and really set a tone for this defense and what he wants to do, and the confidence that they're playing with, the swagger that they're playing with. There was a practice the other day. Dak was 11 of 24, and I'm not getting carried away with preseason or training camp stats by any stretch of the imagination. But the secondary, the coverage, the rush, they were given a really good offense some trouble that day. And you're not scheming things up and game planning. I'll get it. But this was a year ago, something you didn't see from the Cowboys defense. So they enter this year feeling pretty good. However, I also point out, I don't know where the pass rush comes from, and they're banking on a number of guys. That's the one issue that I see, and that and linebacker depth are the two issues really on defense that stand out to me at the moment, and wonder if they go sign a free agent at either one of those spots or make a trade, which Jerry alluded to. I just not heard anything on that front here lately.
1: The Cowboys plus 215, according to DraftKings Sportsbook, to win the NFC East. To clarify, after joint practices with the Rams, the Cowboys are in Seattle tonight, 8 p.m., to face the defending Super Bowl champions. Let's flip it over, Todd Archer, to the offensive side of the ball. What are your realistic expectations? Brian Schottenheimer, year two of this offense. I'm as high on Clayton Adams as an OC as any non-play calling OC in the league. Why do you believe year two will be even better than year one for this group?
2: More familiarity. They really didn't lose anybody from last year. The starting line returns. Obviously, Dak Prescott's back. The receivers are back. The tight end's back. Javonte Williams came back with an extension after his 1,200-yard season. So you think familiarity is going to carry the day. And they're mindful of issues that they had a year ago, specifically in the red zone. They were just league average right there. They were 16th in the league. They were 25th in the league in red zone penalties. They know that's the area where they can improve. If they just improve a little bit, you go from a team that averaged 29 point whatever points per game last year, you're bringing that up a tick. What does that do? That also helps your defense if you're scoring more points. So because the other teams have to be more predictable in how they have to approach you if you're playing with big leads. So far out here, as I said earlier, George Pickens has probably been their best player in camp. We've seen C.D. Lamb here turn a corner lately, and Dak has been Dak. You know, he's looks like he's ready to have another 30 touchdown, 4,000 yard season as he enters his 11th year, and he's certainly not shied away from expectations, showing up with a Super Bowl 30 T-shirt, hoping, you know, calling on the 1995 Cowboys to maybe inspire or manifest something for the 2026 Cowboys.
3: An underwhelming hire was Brian Schottenheimer at the time. What do we make of him now? What's the biggest area of improvement he needs to make, and how much faith do you personally have in him to be able to kind of steer the ship the right way?
2: Yeah, his big thing is the culture that he believes that he's improved and brought in and changed. I'd counter that with, I don't know if culture is the reason why this team hasn't won big in 30 years. They've been largely a team that has gotten along and done well and built a brotherhood and all those sort of buzzwords that you hear from training camp. But I think what he's done is kind of melded the old with the new. Like you think of his dad, right? He old school coach, old school approach, and how he went about it. But I think Brian is what, 52, 53, somewhere around there, that his relatability with the players, his relationship building with the players has kind of melded the two. And I think there's been a interesting dynamic, certainly against the Rams practice and the one that they had before, is after practice, they run these series of sprints and it's mostly for conditioning. But he was ready to say, okay, guys, bring it up. And the players said, no, we want to run. So as the Rams are walking off the field to go into their locker room, the Cowboys are all along one of the end zones, and they run about 4 or 5 20-yard sprints. And the Rams are looking at, like, these guys like, man, what are they doing? This is crazy. And the Cowboys are like, no, man, this is what we want to do. The players led it. And I think that's where you're seeing Brian Schottenheimer's impact the most. Now, I will also say he's a pretty darn good play caller when you look at what he did a year ago. But I would probably point to the culture and what he's tried to bring to this team and making it believe in itself and bring in positivity.
1: People forget, Todd, 12, 15 years ago, Brian Schottenheimer was as hot a name on the coaching hiring front as any in the NFL and in college for that matter too. And now here we are, we fast forward to 2026, entering his second year as the improbable head coach of the Dallas Cowboys. Again, the boys and Seattle in action, 8 o'clock tonight. That game will be available nationally on NFL Network. Quick, give us a primer, Todd, in terms of who you expect to play in this one and what we can expect from Mike McDonald squad.
2: Yeah, I think you'll see from the Cowboys' perspective, what you won't see is Dak, C.D. Lamb, George Pickens, you know, Quinnen Williams, guys like that. But you'll see Caleb Downs a little bit. You'll see Malachi Lawrence, their other first-round pick, a little bit. And to me, what interests me to a degree is the backup quarterback situation between Joe Milton and Sam Howell. As training camp has gone on, they alternated each day of who gets the reps with the twos. And just something to remember with Dak and his health, he's not played back-to-back full seasons since 2019 because of injuries, big, small, however you want to term it. So the Cowboys know that they have to have an answer at the number two just in case. So that's something to watch tonight from the Cowboys' perspective.
1: Knock on all the wood you can find that Dak is healthy in 2026. Mm-hmm. Todd Archer does a great job covering the Cowboys for our NFL Nation. Appreciate you taking some time on this Saturday afternoon to join us on game day, Todd.
2: You got it. Thank you. Have a great day.
1: Mark Zeno, Mia O'Brien, this is indeed game day on ESPN Radio and the all-new ESPN app. And Mark Zeno, you are buying the quiet, yeah, drama-free Dallas Cowboys in 2026.
3: It's not even that. I mean, yes, it's different, obviously, and, you know, everybody points the finger at Jerry, and I understand why, and I'm not saying he's not part of the problem, but I'm also saying he's not part of the solution. I mean, it's not for lack of trying. Jerry's not going out there just to make money, right? Like, there are owners out there who are just in the business of this whole thing. Jerry still wants to win.
1: No, so, Jerry is, quite frankly, we just had a discussion about the old George Steinbrenner Yankees.
3: Right.
1: Like, that's Jerry.
3: He's still trying to lift the Lombardi Trophy at some point. And so the point simply stands is that the roster construction to me speaks. I think the Eagles are due to take a little bit of a step back. Clearly, you know, they've moved some pieces around, and obviously with the coaching staff changes and things of that nature, they're susceptible to taking a step back. The Commanders are a question mark, and the Giants, at best, are on the come, and that's the way you can phrase it. But this feels like, you know, as you said, if Dak stays healthy for 17 games, I have the ultimate feeling that this is a 12-win team. Right? Like, you have to win close games. You have to get the bounces to go your way. And you have to be good and well coached in tight moments. Do we know that about Brian Schottenheimer yet? Maybe, maybe not. I mean, but it just simply stands that when you just go 1 to 53 on the roster and you start to look at the names, stacks up really well against other teams. Now they just got to do it on the field.
1: I will tell you this, Zeno. Brian Schottenheimer survived the Urban Meyer Jacksonville Jaguars, and for whatever the reason, he appears uniquely equipped to handle Jerry Jones and the circus that is the Dallas Cowboys. That is why I do have faith that he will be able to block out the noise and allow for his team to do the same heading into year two. 30 for 30's new series, The Betrayal of Shohei Ohtani, is available now on all major podcast platforms. The Betrayal of Shohei Ohtani is presented by Gusto. Speaking of La La Land, we're going back to Cali next on Game Day.
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1: Time. The Super Bowl was hosted in the City of Angels. The home team, Los Angeles Rams, made it all the way to the big dance and hoisted the Lombardi Trophy. Can lightning strike twice in a six-year span? This is Game Day on ESPN Radio, the all-new ESPN app. Mia O'Brien, Mark Zeno, we are presented by Progressive Insurance. Let's first tackle that question that our Sarah Barsha posed, Mark Zeno. Even if Aaron Donald does not return, are the Rams Super Bowl favorites in your estimation?
3: Yeah, I mean, look, this is a team that ideally just needs to get to the second season, right? I mean, whatever flaws they may have heading into the postseason, they compensate for with coaching and quarterback. And that may be enough. Now, you know, there has been a way overstatement and a way over exaggeration that Aaron Donald coming back, you know, is the difference maker between them getting over the hump. The reason they didn't get to the Super Bowl last year wasn't because they were missing an Aaron Donald type player, right? I mean, they were beaten in a game by a team that was equally as good as they are, that they were in the entire time. I mean,
1: and you could also argue, if you go back to the second of three meetings with said team, if the ball bounces their way and there's another call the other way, that game is being played, the NFC Championship game is being played in LA, and maybe it's a different outcome.
3: Sure, and I think all those things are fair and true, but I mean, you know, I'm not denigrating Aaron Donald as a player, clearly. I mean, the guy likely will go to Canton one way or another, but, you know, there's a lot that has to go right during the season. You got to keep all these guys healthy, and you got to, you know, win close games, and, you know, there is a sense that the expectations might get way too high for the Rams for them to live up to. I mean, you know, the idea that this team is that much, even with Aaron Donald, this team is great. It's very good, but is it that much better than the field? Is it? I mean, this isn't 2022 Chiefs here where everybody was playing catch up just to them.
1: We're going to talk about them a little bit later,
3: not the case here. Even with Aaron Donald, they don't lap the field.
1: Yeah, because when I was going through historic numbers for both of those outfits who will battle at Arrowhead Stadium coming up at 4 o'clock today in preseason week number one, Mark, that was such a run like we have not seen for the Kansas City Chiefs offense, where it was year after year, the number one, the number two, the number one, the number two, number three, number one scoring outfit in the NFL. It's not quite like that for the Rams, and that's why I do think they went out and they traded for Myles Garrett. And so to answer your question, it's not so much that an acquisition or a reacquisition of Aaron Donald would change their fortunes. This was the 10th ranked defense in terms of points allowed last year. They were 19th in passing defense, 12th against the run. They were tied for 6th in sacks with 47, and they were 5th in takeaways. So pretty much top 10 by all regards, but as we know, Sean McVay has had an obsession with Myles Garrett as long as he's been in the league. They bring in Myles Garrett, again, taking a group that had 47 sacks last year, and you add someone who almost single-handedly was the reason the Browns were third in that department last year with 53. Then, even more importantly, the questions about pass coverage, the questions about the secondary. You trade for Trent McDuffie. You bring in a alpha outside corner to aid that pass defense. So I would tell you this. I would say that the Rams, based off of the moves they've already made this offseason, have already upped that stock from being the 10th best scoring defense in the NFL.
3: Yeah, I would agree. I mean, they're going to be a tough out no matter what. With or without Aaron Donald, they're going to be a tough out no matter what. And that's just, you know, the reality of the situation, that they are built like that and they are constructed like that. So, I mean, you know, I don't know how to categorize the Rams any other way that I see them as one of the favorites, but this is not a team that to me separates from anybody. I mean, let's just for argument's sake, If I put the Bills and the Rams in the Super Bowl right now, even if the Rams are a 3.5-point favorite, like, is it really, does that feel anything like a coin flip game, anything less than a coin flip game to you?
1: Well, because it's the Super Bowl, anything can happen, and because Josh Allen would be on the other side.
3: Forget Super Bowl, just in a play, in any sort of one-on-one scenario.
1: Right.
3: You know.
1: It's not indomitable force against, moving object, or not even that's
3: a movable object.
1: A movable object.
3: I get your point, but I mean, you could do that with Lamar Jackson and the Ravens, right? You can do it with any team that's really,
1: I don't know about that.
3: The Broncos. Well, I guess I just don't know that they are that much better than everybody else that we have to talk about them like everyone's playing catch up to the LA Rams. I don't see it.
1: You are not alone in thinking that, Mark Zeno. Chris Canty on Unsportsmanlike earlier this week said that the Rams should not be the overwhelming favorites that everyone thinks they are.
16: I don't understand why we jump to the place of wanting to crown the Rams because they have all of these household names when we all understand having the best talent doesn't make you the best team and that the best team always wins. Don't understand it for the life of me. Football is about 1 through 53. It's not about 1 through 22 when it looks at all of the starters. It's not about all of the top-end talent that you have. It's about being able to have reliable depth. It's about being able to have role definition. And there are other teams that have that in place more so than the LA Rams.
1: I don't know if I agree with that depth piece. Do you?
3: Well, I mean, look, depth is a key part of this, right? I mean, like, surviving the regular season and injuries and getting through
1: it. Of course.
3: Depth is a key part of what sets you up for success in the postseason, because that's how you end up winning games and you end up getting home field advantage or you end up, you know, putting things in your favor. I mean, you know, that 1 through 53 part is true because you're going to need depth on a roster to be able to survive a 17-game regular season, 18 weeks of the regular season, and 3 or 4 postseason games. So, I think that, again, I think what Chris Canty is saying, and I'll paraphrase more than anything, like, to his point, the idea that we are positioning the Rams as the team to beat in the NFC, I think, is just flawed. I don't see it.
1: I think the depth comment stems from the quarterback position, because I look at the rest of this offense, and look, Kanata Mumfield is not a household name, but I saw enough last year to say, okay, that's another gem that the Rams have somehow acquired in their wide receiving core. The 4 tight ends that they have that they can run 13 personnel with, an offensive line that, again, you may not know all the names on it, but it was one of the best last year down the home stretch of the season. He's talking about the quarterback position, because if Matthew Stafford was to go down, you got Stetson Bennett and Ty Simpson behind him. Good luck.
3: Well, but see, here's my counter to that, Mia. For 25 teams in a league, you lose your starting quarterback, season's over anyway.
1: True.
3: I never understand these people who are so infatuated with the backup quarterback. I do not care who it is. I do not care. If my team is constructed correctly, if my franchise quarterback goes down, my season is over. I'm fighting for my life just to keep my head above water. And the reality is that the Jeff Hostetler, Nick Foles, those are the outliers of 60 Super Bowls. The other 58 all had the guy who started week one, theoretically finishing the season. So, I mean, yes, Trent Dilfer, I guess, was another one who didn't start the season. But unless you have the world's greatest defense.
1: Tom Brady, too, but that's a story for another time.
3: Okay, even at that, we're talking less than 5% of the Super Bowls are won by a different quarterback that started the season.
1: Let me rephrase the question then. Let's turn it on its head, and we've only got a little bit of time here, Zeno. Is Matthew Stafford in the MVP conversation heading into 2026?
3: If he's not, the Rams are not the team to beat.
1: Well said.
3: It's that simple. Like, if he can't put together another season like that, and part of that is staying healthy for all 17 games. I mean, again, I'll keep going back to it. I've never heard of anybody who wasn't delivering a baby get an epidural. So I when he had it last year, I'm like, this can't be good. And yet somehow the guy's elastic spine keeps working for him. So if it works for 17 games, he's great.
1: Coming up, we're going to put 5 on it, except Jaden Daniels yelled at us. This is Game Day.
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29: Their new stadium. Josh Allen was 6 of 8 passing for 111 yards and a touchdown pass to Keon Coleman in his only series. Giants have a 10-3 lead on the Vikings at the half. Jackson Dart with a touchdown pass. Rookie Malachi Fields. Kyler Murray started, played one series, was 2 of 3 passing, 10 yards for Minnesota. On the baseball scoreboard, the White Sox lead the Tigers 3-2 in the fourth inning in Detroit. Colson Montgomery with a two-run double. Chicago right now a 3.5-game first-place lead on Detroit. Cubs and Cardinals scoreless in the first at Wrigley. Cubs have won 8 of 10. Blue Jays placing Vladimir Guerrero Jr. on the 7-day concussion injured list. One game of the WNBA right now. The Liberty lead the Sun 61-57 into the third quarter in Connecticut.
0: Hey, this is Rich Eisen. Coming up on Monday, we review the entire weekend of preseason action. And the four-down series settles on the Philadelphia Eagles. That's Monday's Rich Eisen Show on Disney+, the ESPN app, and ESPN Radio.

0: presented by Progressive Insurance. My husband waxed poetic about Jaden Daniels and his cease and desist sent to LSU for about an hour this morning. And we're going to hear from Amber Wilson, of course, the host of Amber and Ian, and also a practicing attorney. And Amber broke it down in such terms that I agree this could be the toothpaste coming out of the tube when it comes to NIL contracts signed since legislation was put into effect around 2020 that allowed college athletes to profit off their name, image, and likeness. This could be the toothpaste coming out of the tube to retroactively go back and say, hey, when we signed this contract, you said X, Y, and Z. And thus, I do want to give it the oxygen that the story merits if it really is the tip of the iceberg. But at the same time, part of me just feels like this is Jaden Daniels and his mom launching a side quest for whatever the reason, because they don't want Lane Kiffin and LSU to profit off of Jaden Daniels' college career.
1: I mean, you know, I get the financial part of this thing, right? Like, I understand it. But at a certain point, don't you just move on? Like, if you're Jaden Daniels, shouldn't your focus be on signing the next $250 million NFL contract and your NIL deal becomes a moot point?
0: Like, his statement on Instagram seemed to suggest that he is focused on the Commanders, but this suggests otherwise.
1: Listen, optically, it just doesn't sit well. And I don't think it sits well with anybody. Now, maybe people of Amber Wilson's ilk, what I mean is like lawyers who sit there and do this for a living and evaluate things through that lens, will look at it differently. But, you know, the idea that they... Let me ask. I would love to ask Jaden Daniels this. Before you decided to file, if LSU had picked up the phone and called you and said, we are going to put you in our ring of honor at a game this fall, and we're going to honor you for what you've done here, does this lawsuit happen?
0: I think it still does, and that was my husband's point this morning.
1: Well,
0: I think that this is the new age athlete who is so driven by money and not by where you went to school and having school pride years after you've graduated.
1: Like,
0: personally,
1: you know,
0: that was how we kind of deciphered it.
1: I mean,
0: I agree with you.
1: Like, I'm with you. Here's where I'm stuck. Like, hey, how many Heisman Trophy winners, you know, really left a legacy on college football? The way that, like, and the only reference we have is the 2019 LSU team that did leave a legacy on college football.
0: Like, yes.
1: By all accounts, if you're a ranking championship team, that one's in the top three.
0: Right.
1: They were an absolute juggernaut on every aspect of football.
0: And I have not seen Joe Burrow trying to retroactively have the number 9 retired by LSU or at least pulled out of circulation. It has been pulled out of circulation, but unlike Jaden Daniels, who won 8 games, whoop-dee-dee, fly the banner, with LSU his final season of college ball, Joe Burrow won a national title, and to your point, might have been the greatest national title run we've ever seen.
1: And so I don't know if that's the measuring stick we want to use here. But I don't know, what is Jaden Daniels really want? No one ever to wear 5 again? Is that what he's asking for?
0: Let's hear from Amber, because she has reviewed the cease and desist, and so she joined Hammer and Emmett this morning to explain exactly what this dispute between Jaden Daniels and his camp and LSU is all about.
2: The letter that his lawyer wrote, the cease and desist that they sent 10 days ago to LSU, has nothing to do with the jersey number. It's simply accusing LSU of exploiting Jaden Daniels' name, image, and likeness long after the expiration of their agreement. That's it. Period. Nothing to do with the number 5. And what I think maybe happened in the interim of time between them receiving that letter and when the public found out about it is LSU had time to sort of craft this narrative that has gone wild about Jaden Daniel being very upset. And then unfortunately, you had a family spokesperson, not Jaden Daniels, give a statement to ESPN, admits all this when seemingly ESPN reached out to the family, that said the family did feel disrespected by the fact that DJ Pickett is wearing number 5 this season. But at the crux of this is a legal dispute that has nothing whatsoever to do with number 5. And honestly, it's wildly interesting for the ramifications it could have for college football.
1: Okay, if it has... But that's not what this statement said. Like, and I don't understand, someone has to explain to me in legal terms, how are they exploiting it? Like, it has to...
0: Just because it's on marketing material. Like, just because when you, like, do...
1: Because somebody else is wearing... They want to sell a number 5 jersey for the new player who's wearing
0: it? No. I don't even think it's that. I think it's, like, on marketing material, when they talk about the great LSU Tigers of yonder years past, they feature Jaden Daniels in an LSU number 5 jersey, and his argument is that your opportunity to profit off my name, image, and likeness expired 180 days after I left campus, which was almost 3 years ago.
1: But... So you're telling me... They just discovered this now, 3 years later?
0: That's the part of it that feels like a side quest. And like, I don't know why. Like, why is this thing now? Just because
1: when they did it a year after, it wasn't a problem, but now 3 years later it is because someone else put on a 5? I mean, the timing of it is either the weirdest coincidence in the world, or it has something to do with the number 5.
0: Right.
1: Because nobody else had worn it until then. So whether he was on promotional materials and everything else, or they hung a picture of him inside Tiger Stadium, whatever, like, okay. I mean, we are all connecting the dots logically because somebody else is now finally

0: That's the only frame of reference the public has for this whole thing. So you didn't do a very good job legally of presenting your case to the public. And if you'd like to win this in the court of public opinion, I understand that's not where they're trying to win it legally. But if you'd like to win this at least with the public, you did a poor, poor job of explaining what you were actually going after.
1: I also wonder if new leadership at LSU within the football team has also prompted this. And certainly it's the reason that DJ Pickett is going to wear the number 5, because Lane Kiffin said back in 2024, well before Lane actually was the head coach in Baton Rouge, Pickett was assured he would be allowed to wear the number 5. And that was not honored in year 1. For whatever the reason, that reason has not been disclosed. And now suddenly, because Lane wants one of his best players to be happy, he says, yeah, go ahead and wear it, because I don't have anything that says that no one can wear the number 5 in LSU history henceforth.
0: And again, that's why I wonder, like, if the schools don't typically retire jerseys. They don't.
1: No.
0: So the idea that if they had awarded him and rewarded him with some sort of honor for being part of LSU, does this lawsuit still happen? Like, if the answer is yes, then LSU's response should have been, well, then we would never do that for you.
1: Right.
0: You've officially, and if you want it to be separate, your name will never be up here again, and we will never speak of you again, and your Heisman Trophy, we will put in a closet somewhere and not display it, because we don't want to feel like dealing with the legal hassle of your Heisman Trophy being displayed.
1: For me, if it really is about the jersey, then that's an issue you have with college football at large. And that's a you problem if you're Jaden Daniels. Like, get over it. So.
0: Yeah.
1: Last night here on game night here on ESPN Radio, I waxed poetic about here are all the names of players who've worn the number 16 in a Clemson uniform since Trevor Lawrence graduated. But how about, since you brought up Tim Tebow, here's a list of some of the guys who have worn the number 15 since Tim Tebow. Anthony Richardson, Graham Mertz, Jacob Copeland, Eddie Pinheiro, Luke Harping, Jacob Guy. I don't see Tim Tebow out here retroactively. And granted, it was a different time when Tim Tebow was at Florida. He is in the Ring of Honor, but the number is not retired. Well, now it is. It's on the side of the building. But even then, even though his name is on the side of the building, Anthony Richardson still wore the number 5. Graham Mertz still wore the number 5 after that number and that
0: 15,
1: name
0: yeah.
1: went up. Yes, 15, sorry. Went up on the side of the wall. And that's considered one of the greatest college football players of all time.
0: Of all time. Right.
1: Of all time.
0: Like, of all time. If Tim Tebow, and again, Tim Tebow's not going to sign a $200 million contract anytime soon, anywhere. So Jaden Daniels should be focused on that and everything. It's just weird, and it's optically, it's just never going to settle well.
1: Well, like, especially when your coach is on the hot seat and you're coming off of a season in which you played 7 games.
0: Optically, he's already lost this thing. There's just not many people who are siding with him, at least that I've seen on the, you know, interwebs and the socials, that are really like, oh yeah, Jaden all the way. Like, it just seems like a petty ploy that he's going to end up losing when it's all said and done.
1: Oh, if anything, on the internet, he's become an absolute meme.
0: Pariah, yeah.
1: Tune in for baseball action this Sunday as the Astros host the Mariners. Coverage begins at 6:30 p.m. Eastern right here on ESPN Radio and the ESPN app. Coming up, what number did you wear in sports that meant something to you? 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

0: more. Well, evidently, the number 5 meant so much to Jaden Daniels that he has now issued a cease and desist, or rather his camp has issued a cease and desist to Louisiana State University saying, you cannot use it anymore. That got us thinking here on Game Day on ESPN Radio, presented by Progressive Insurance. What number did you wear in sports? Pee-wee football, middle school, high school, college. Maybe you played in the pros and you're listening to us right now on ESPN Radio. What number meant so much to me, to you, that you would be willing to go to the ends of the earth for it, like Jaden Daniels is currently doing in his legal actions? Mark Zeno, Mia O'Brien, the number to reach us is at 1-888-729-3776. That's 1-888-SAY-ESPN. What number did you wear in sports and that number was so special to you that you would seek such legal action? Mark Zeno, what number were you rocking back in your heyday?
1: Still wearing it to this day, 11. You know what it was? There were two experiences as a kid, and I don't know how people come on their own, you know, lucky numbers, but one is just growing up as a Giants fan. Phil Simms was my favorite player as a kid, and he wore number 11, and I wanted to be a quarterback, and so it was that. But even prior to that, and this is a real D-gen story, so you're going to enjoy this.
0: I love it.
1: Like every kid who Italian kid who grew up in New York, I had some close association to horse racing, and my grandparents used to work at Aqueduct. And they took me as a kid to a day at the races. I might have been 7 or 8 years old. And the first race I remember watching was won by a horse named Dandy Rydan, who wore number 11. It was a horse that my grandfather was connected to, my late grandfather was connected to. And after he won the race, I got to go in the winner's circle with the horse and everything and took the photo. And the horse was wearing number 11, and then Phil Simms won number 11, and the rest was history. I never stopped wearing that number. I wear it to this day. One of my sons wears it because he wanted to wear dad's number, and so 11 is his number. 11 will always be my jam. It's always my number.
0: That is as heartwarming a story as I've heard from Mark Zeno on ESPN Radio. With all due respect, I know you're talking about it being D-gen, but that is very heartwarming.
1: Nothing like bringing a 7-year-old kid to the racetrack.
0: Right, exactly. No, but that perhaps speaks to maybe this number 5 really does mean something to Jaden Daniels. And that is why he and his camp have issued this cease and desist. Let's head to the phone lines. We're lighting them up here in Bristol right now. Everybody's got a story when it comes to their jersey number. Let's start with Tulsa. Excuse me. Let's start with Carl in Tulsa. Carl, you're on game day. How's it going?
2: Hey, it's good. Yeah, 10 was my number, and I wore it in everything. And I got my son in the car, Hogan. It's his 7th birthday today. He wears 10. Hogan, say hi.
3: Hi.
0: I lied. Carl's got the most wholesome moment on ESPN Radio today. Shout out to Hogan. Let's go. Happy birthday, buddy. Excellent.
2: Let's go.
0: Awesome. Happy birthday to Hogan. Thank you, Carl, for that call. That really sets the tone for us as I see a bunch of other names populating right now here calling into Game Day on ESPN Radio with their number story. Let's head to North Carolina. Bob from Raleigh, you're on Game Day. How's it going? What number did you wear in sports and why was it meaningful to you?
4: Hey, how you doing? My number was number 5. It was Wayne Malloy's from the old AHL Barons and the WHA Crusaders. The guy would block shots. He threw hip checks. Tough guy. And I wore it in travel league and juniors and in college. And I still wear it whenever I get on any kind of team.
0: I love it. Like Mark Zeno.
1: It's crazy how, like, you know, there's a lot of this, like, seminal moments from your youth that just stick with you, or it was a player or just something, I mean, you know, that always kind of ties you to a number. I don't know how other people came up. I mean, how'd you come up with your favorite number? You're lucky.
0: So, yeah, my number was 16. It still is. And mine, which ironic because I do cover Trevor Lawrence now and we refer to him as 16. But I was 16 because my uncle who played soccer at Boston University, shout out to Uncle Dave, was number 16. Although when he got to BU, he actually wore 23. Fun fact. So if I need a secondary number, I always go to that number. But he wore 16 growing up. My other uncle, my Uncle Anthony, also wore 16. Unrelated at the time, related now by marriage, and so everyone wore 16. And so for me, there was never a question. Although because I played goalie, which I know is deceiving given my 5'2" frame, Mark, because I played goalie, I didn't always get a jersey once I got to high school, depending on how many were actually available and allocated to field players. And that was always very disappointing because even though I was the goalie, I still wanted to wear 16. So I get it. I do get it.
1: I always wonder, but I always feel like people who change numbers, like, oh, this is my, I changed. Like, if you're not a professional athlete, you don't have a reason to change your lucky number. Like, that always, you know, just always made me scratch my head and go, huh? Why?
0: Right. Like, if it's not available, right?
1: No one theoretically took it from you. It's your lucky number.
0: Yes. Like, if you are a freshman and 16's already taken, i.e. the situation at LSU, evidently, at some point in time, yes, I understand having to go to a secondary number. But if it's your lucky number, you can only have one. You can't have multiple.
1: Right.
0: There's got to be a go-to.
1: This is not a roulette wheel where I got to play 33 different numbers, right? I mean, you play all different numbers on the roulette for various reasons. I'll play, you know, my brother's birthday, my sister's birthday, you know, the kids' birthday numbers, but your lucky number is yours. Your favorite number is yours. You don't have to change it.
0: 1-888-729-3776. That's 1-888-SAY-ESPN. That's the number to reach us at here on Game Day on ESPN Radio. What number did you wear when you played sports, and why is it meaningful to you? Let's head to Arkansas. Cole, what is your number and why?
3: My number was 35 all through high school and college. My aunt wore 35, actually, funny enough, and she was all state in basketball in high school back when I believe they were playing 3v3 as well, too. So a little bit different of a game at that time. But also because of KD, big Warriors fan as well, too. But, yeah, I mean, 35 mainly because of her.
0: I love it. The family ties that bind us all between Mark Zeno, Mia O'Brien, and Cole from Arkansas. Let's head to Virginia, hear from Stedman. Stedman, what number did you rock back in the day, and why is it special to you?
5: So my number is number 10, and it's crazy. So when I played Little League basketball, I was really good with the number jersey 10.
0: Oh, no. Did we lose Stedman? Oh, no. I think we lost another number 10, Mark. Shucks. All right. Well, hey, if you want to get next in line, 1-888-729-3776, your jersey number story and why. A lot of number 10s, a lot of number 11s. I feel like the quarterbacks, you know, everyone wants to play the hits.
1: Did you hear that story about Devontae Adams when he got to the Jets?
0: No.
1: And he wanted 17. He told the story on a podcast.
0: Yes.
1: And some rookie who had 17, Devontae Adams went up to him and offered him $17,000, you know, and a couple of other things for the jersey number. And the kid balked at it and said, no, I'm going to need $1 million. And Devontae Adams didn't say anything. You know what he did?
0: He
1: walked into the owner's office, went to Woody Johnson, said, I want 17. They took it from him. He got nothing.
0: Oh, come on, man. He's got $1 million to spare. Give the kid $1 million.
1: No, you're a rookie. You don't ask for $1 million, man.
0: No, but that shows how much the number meant to him.
1: Yeah, but that's a ridiculous ask. Like, if he came to you and said, I'll give you $1 million for the 17, right? That's one thing. You take $1 million and run. But, like, I mean, again, I can't even remember who it was. That ought to tell you where his NFL career went, because he's probably not still in the league anymore. But the reality is, like, just come on. You can't overcharge a future Hall of Famer for a jersey number. Like, that's just a bold strategy, Cotton. Let's see if it pays off for him.
0: Let's head back out to the phone lines. Let's head to Nebraska. Nick, what was your number and why?
6: So my number was 33, and for football, I was a running back. And what originally had happened is I wanted the number 30 because Amon Green was my favorite player. But because I was a junior classman, I wasn't able to get the number 30. They ended up giving me 33, and without me knowing about it, my dad had also played running back in the day, and his number coincidentally was 33, and still to this day in my life, my favorite number is 33, and it's kind of stayed with me my whole life, so.
0: I love it. I love it. How kismet to find out that your dad also was rocking that 33. But again, Zeno, like I said, sometimes it finds you in a weird way just because your number is taken and all of a sudden a new number emerges, but you still got to have one go-to. We want to hear from you. What is your number and why? 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
1: I'm Chad Ryder. ESPN's Adam Schefter reports that the Seahawks have agreed on a 4-year, $132 million contract extension with 3-time Pro Bowl cornerback Devin Witherspoon, $101 million guaranteed, which makes him the highest paid corner in NFL history. Cardinals head coach Mike LaFleur said today that rookie running back Jeremiah Love will be out next week to rest a sore ankle that he injured in Thursday's preseason game against the Raiders. Preseason action today. Right now in Buffalo in the third quarter, the Bills lead the Panthers 13-7. Josh Allen went 6 of 8 passing for 111 yards with a touchdown to Keon Coleman. Kenny Pickett has a touchdown pass for Carolina. Bears lead the Browns 17-10 in the third quarter in Chicago. Tyson Badgett getting the start at quarterback for Chicago, had a touchdown pass. Deshaun Watson 10 of 11 for 117 yards. No turnovers. Giants have a 10-6 lead on the Vikings in the third quarter. Jackson Dart with a touchdown pass to rookie Malachi Fields in his only series. To baseball, a couple of games in progress right now at Wrigley. They're in the
10: Second inning, the Cubs, who have won 8 of 10, are tied with the rival Cardinals at 3. St. Louis rookie Joshua Baez with a 2-run homer, his first Major League home run. Michael Conforto with a 3-run shot for Chicago, his 10th of the season. Big matchup in Detroit. The Tigers in the race. Despite all the moves they made, they're tied with the White Sox at 3 in the 6th inning. Colson Montgomery with a 2-run double for Chicago. White Sox currently have a 3.5 game first place lead on the Tigers. Tonight, the Diamondbacks against the Braves in Atlanta. Coverage starts 6:30 Eastern on ESPN Radio.
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0: It's another busy weekend around the world of sports, and this is Game Day. Game Day.
1: Maybe that Jaden Daniels guy is really onto something after all, based off of all the calls coming into Game Day here on ESPN Radio and the ESPN app. When Mia O'Brien, Mark Zeno posed the question, what jersey number did you wear when you played sports, and why is it special to you? Zeno, let's head back out to the phone lines. Let's hear from Jordan in Texas. Jordan, what was your number, and why was it meaningful to you?
2: What's up, Zinny? I missed you, man.
3: Miss you too,
2: come
3: baby.
2: Back to the 9 and 11 o'clock hour. I don't know what I'm doing without you. Anyway, I got the best of both worlds. I was number 10 and number 34. 34 for Ricky Williams. 10 for Vince Young. When Vince Young won national championship, I switched my number. And hey, Zinny, we can blame all of this on Trest Way. If he would have never gave his number to Jaden Daniels, we wouldn't be having this conversation. If Tim Tebow can let people wear his number, then Jaden Daniels should be perfectly fine with it. Jaden Daniels and his team need to go to 4 Guys and have a burger. Love you, man!
3: Jordan was one of the most consistent callers, in that 10 a.m. to noon slot, 10 a.m. to noon Eastern,
1: oh,
3: one of the
1: Golics
3: took over that I kind of held down for the better part of 2 months single day. So we love Jordan in Texas.
1: Hey, but Jordan does bring up a very good point. Maybe if Tress Way, the punter for the Washington Commanders, hadn't opened the door for Jaden Daniels to think that you could, you know, just acquire your number by paying or weaseling your way, then maybe we wouldn't be in this mess between he and LSU and the cease and desist that was issued in the last 10 days. Let's head to Oklahoma. Let's hear from Adam. Adam, you're on Game Day on ESPN Radio. What number did you wear back in the day?
4: Yeah, I wore number 20 in high school for the greatest running back ever, Barry Sanders.
3: There you go.
4: I played running back in junior high, and then I got to high school and I played quarterback, and I didn't have to change my number because I played 8-man football. So 20 for Barry Sanders was my guy.
1: Hey, shout out 8-man football. We've gotten an 8-man football and a 6-on-6 basketball reference so far here through our calls here on Game Day. I'm all the way here for it on this Saturday afternoon, Zeno.
3: I'm with you. I mean, again, I'm always going to be curious as to how people, it's like a fun question to ask. How'd you come up with your favorite number and what's the reason why? Some people it's very simple and other people have a cute little story to it.
1: Mac from Nevada, you're on Game Day on ESPN Radio. What number did you wear and why?
5: I wore 31, but I couldn't wear it until college. My cousin is Donnie Shell. When I was a little one, I used to go to their training camp in La Trobe for years back in the late 70s. But I was a running back up until high school, and they moved me to, believe it or not, tackle because I was a big kid. And then when I got to college, I was finally able to wear 31. So I wore 31 throughout my college career. Then I wore 31 in my semi-pro and arena career as a linebacker.
1: Hey, we got a semi-pro arena player here hanging out with us on Game Day on ESPN Radio. We want to hear from you as well. 1-888-729-3776. That's 1-888-SAY-ESPN. Let's head to Arkansas. Let's hear from Keith. Keith, what number did you wear when you played sports?
6: 32, because as a kid growing up in rural Oklahoma, you were either a Cowboys or a Steelers fan. My mom was a single mom. My last name was Harris. My earliest memory is the Immaculate Reception. I became a Steelers fan, stayed that way lifelong. My kids wore the number 32. God bless Franco. Go Steelers. Love the show.
1: Fantastic. Appreciate you, Keith. Appreciate you hanging out with us here on Game Day on ESPN Radio. Ruben from Arizona, let's hear from you. What number did you wear and why was it special to you?
7: My number was 6. Because back in our day, before we had the Diamondbacks out here in Arizona, we were all L.A. Dodger fans for Steve Garvey. And I also have a question. Is Jaden Daniels going to go after Arizona State before he went to LSU?
1: Well said. Zeno, what do you think about that?
3: I mean, that's why I keep going back to. If LSU had rewarded him with some sort of honor, I don't know that we're going down this road. I just genuinely don't. Like, it's simply one of those things. You're severing the tie with the university by doing this, right?
1: Right.
3: What's the reason for them to honor him in any size, way, shape, or form after this?
1: They have none. I mean, the fact that his Heisman Trophy is still proudly presented, I think, is more of a reflection of the school being proud that he's one of 3 Tigers to win the Heisman than it is who actually won it.
3: See, I would be petty and pull it down, to be honest with you.
1: Well, but then where are you going to just go put it in the closet? Because he apparently wants the Heisman back.
3: Well, but he doesn't get to keep that. Do they allow the individual to keep it?
1: Well, I think this is a copy of it. I think the actual Heisman is somewhere in safekeeping in a neutral zone, and I'm sure Jaden Daniels also has a copy. Right, but there is a replica that Jaden Daniels has, and there's a replica that the school has, and he says the school is not allowed to proclaim that he won a Heisman Trophy there. I don't know. It's a team sport, but yes, that was apparently in the cease and desist letter among the different bullet points he wants it back.
3: If you want to be petty, I would play petty to the max on this. I would just yank it out. We're good. We'll go our separate ways. I'm cool with that. There's going to be other quarterbacks that are going to come here, likely other Heisman Trophy winners, likely other national championships. We're good.
1: 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Let's head back out to the phone lines. Let's head to Seattle. Alex, what number did you wear in sports, and why is it special to you?
8: Hey, yeah, I wore number 7 when I was a kid through high school because I was actually born on 7/7/1977, so I had to roll with it.
3: Look at that.
1: Very nice. And that's a lucky number, too. I like that. Very good stuff, Alex, out in Seattle. Let's stay in the great state of Washington. Let's hear from Chad out in Yakima. Chad, what number did you wear?
9: Hey, I always chose the number 2, but for a lot of different reasons. Due respect to all those great athletes out there, but I always preferred the team name on the front as opposed to the number on the back. So I chose 2 to remind me that there's always somebody better, and I had to keep striving and keep working to get better myself.
1: That's a good one. Hey, listen, we've got heartwarming stories like Mark Zinno of how he came to his number 11. We've got Chad with a good leadership lesson, a good intrinsic mindset lesson to be had on this Saturday afternoon on ESPN Radio. Let's head out to Alabama. Robbie, you're on game day. What number did you wear in sports?
10: Yeah, so my sophomore year of high school when I played football, I wanted 88. That was my dad's number. I mean, he was my hero, but I played running back. And the coach was like, well, Robbie, you know, like, we got to get you a running back number. He said, how about 28, Marshall Faulk? And I was like, man, heck yeah. So I'll take that. And I rolled with that in high school. But then I was fortunate enough to play receiver in college and ended up taking 88, which was my dad's number. And that's kind of our family number. And not to get too whatever, but my mom passed on 88, and then my grandmother passed at 88, and it's just 88 is our family number. So my personal number is 28, but our family number is 88. So yeah.
1: Great stuff, Robbie. We appreciate you sharing that story with us here on Game Day.
3: Have you ever been given a number that you didn't like? Like there was just not a choice. Have you ever been given a number like for a team or anything where you're just like, oh God, I got to wear this awful number?
1: Yeah, because again, playing goalie, they would just say, here's 0. But it wasn't like the cool 0 like the kids have now. It was just like, okay, you're listed as 00 on the roster, but you don't even have a number on the back of your jersey. You're just wearing a goalie jersey. And I felt left out. Like, no. And now 0 is like all the rage in the NFL. Like everybody wants to wear the number 0. They all want single digit numbers.
3: I remember when I in high school football, they gave me 26 because I was a running back and a DB. And so like, I just like, really? This is such an ugly number. Like it doesn't feel good to wear it. You know, like it's just not a number that I feel like I want to wear. And so I just, 26 always is just weird to me.
1: Hey, listen, we could do a whole nother segment on what numbers you don't want to wear in sports, but this is all about what number you do wear in sports because it is your number. Let's head out to Las Vegas. Let's hear from Dave. Dave, you're on game day here on ESPN Radio.
11: Hey, everybody. Thank you. My number was number 60. I'm an old guy. My dad had an NFL history book, and I used to read it all the time, familiarize myself. And there was a guy from Texas that played linebacker that went on to play for the Atlanta Falcons, and that was Tommy Nobis. Mm-hmm. And I was born in Texas, so Tommy was my guy. And that's how I took number 60.
1: Fantastic. Great stuff from Dave out in Vegas. Let's go speed round so we can try to get as many of you in as possible here on game day on ESPN Radio. Let's head to Philly. Aaron, what was your number?
12: Hey, guys, thank you for getting me through this Philly traffic. I appreciate everything you guys do. My Philly number, it was 14. My grandfather was a Pete Rose fan. We used to watch the games, 1980. Pete Rose used to spike the ball on the third out when he did it. When I finally made varsity, I got number 14. My grandfather's in the stands. I'm playing first base. We got 2 runners on. I get a hit right to second base. I get the out. I spike the ball. in honor of Pete Rose, there's only two outs. The runners run home. It was the worst play in the history of our high school football, our high school baseball. My grandfather's looking at me like, you idiot. Like, I can't believe you just embarrassed on your first game.
1: That was
12: the last game I played first base.
1: You have one of the greatest stories that we could ever have here on Game Day on ESPN Radio that you have now shared with the world, and so we appreciate you for that.
3: He was Joey, as bad as the Blue Jays scoreboard announcers the other night.
1: Oh, and oh. Joey from New York, what's going on? What number did you wear in sports?
13: 55.
1: All right. 55 from Joey. Let's head to Arizona. Brian, what number did you wear in sports?
14: 11, because I was number one twice.
1: There you go, Zeno. Matching Mark Zeno with the number 11. Let's head to Nash Vegas. Let's close out with Nash Vegas and Alabama. Let's start with Kyle. You're on Game Day on ESPN Radio. What number did you wear?
15: Mine was 23 for Donnie Baseball, but my son is a great story. We're from Wisconsin, so we were Packer fans, and he wanted number 4. And one day we got a note home from his school when he was in preschool and said, hey, when he comes home today, can you have him count to 5? And we're like, oh, geez, what did we do wrong? So he counts and he says 1, 2, 3, 4, 5. And we're like, well, stop, do that again. He said 1, 2, 3, 4, 5. Like he thought that number 4 was Favre, and that's how he related number 4 to Favre.
1: Hey, listen, with Jaden Daniels and what he's doing with the cease and desist order, we may all have to start saying 1, 2, 3, 4, 6, 7, 8, 9, 10 at the rate that we're going at. Last one, let's hear from Brandon in Alabama. What number did you wear in sports, Brandon?
16: Growing up, I was number 3 in Dale Murphy. And when I played Little League T-ball, I would even have the announcers not call my name out, but introduce me as Dale Murphy.
1: Dale Murphy. Good stuff, Brandon. Good one to close out on here on Game Day on ESPN Radio, the ESPN app presented by Progressive Insurance. 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
0: Olsen and the NLE's leading Braves welcome Nolan Arenado and the Arizona Diamondbacks, who are in the thick of the wild card race. 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
27: Also going to use Kenneth Walker quite a bit to start the season. And the two former Super Bowl MVPs have been able to work with one another on screen passes. Patrick Mahomes believes he'll be ready for week one, and he has made it his mission this offseason. The only question now is whether the Chiefs will let Patrick Mahomes play in the preseason as a warm-up for that September 14th game against the Denver Broncos.
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1: Chiefs hosting the Rams coming up at 4 p.m. Eastern Standard Time in preseason week number one. Patrick Mahomes and friends trying to win their fourth Super Bowl this decade. Speaking of number 15, we are still accepting your calls. What was your jersey number back in the day and why? We'll try to get to some of those after we discuss Kansas City's Super Bowl candidacy when it comes to the 2026 campaign. The O'Brien, Mark Zeno. Look, Zeno, I want to lead with perhaps one of the most obscure stats that you could point to when it comes to Andy Reid, Steve Spagnuolo, and this Chiefs operation. Turnover margin, not something you think of, but the Chiefs last year were 28th in total takeaways. That is a number that absolutely varies from year to year, and you tend to see a high variance year over year. I expect the ball to bounce Kansas City's way this year. You could see them catapult all the way into the top five, top ten in that department.
3: Yeah, I mean, look, turnover differential, again, earlier when I talked about when I was on Hammer and Hammer, they asked me, you know, an NFL win total. I said I think the Bears regress and I would go under their win total. They were extremely fortunate in turnovers last year.
1: Yep.
3: It was not a great defense, but turnovers and, you know, come from behind wins against bad teams. These are all things that point to signs for regression or regression to the mean. It's really hard to lead the league in turnover differential in back-to-back years because turnovers are some of it are just a matter of luck as opposed to scheme or anything else. But so I'm with you on that. I mean, the biggest question is, you know, obviously Patrick Mahomes' health and what is he going to be able to do? His production has been in a state of decline for three straight years. Nobody can deny that. That is a literal fact. Okay. It doesn't matter. It's not about whether I think he's a great quarterback or not. The offensive production and the offense in general has been in decline for three straight years. They bring back Eric Bieniemy to see if they can't rekindle some of that 2020 through 2022 magic that they had. And try and make this offense a legitimate weapon again. And to me, that's honestly it. Like, the idea that the Chiefs are going to win another Super Bowl with their defense again and an offense that averages 19 points a game, I don't think that's a path to success for Kansas City. I mean, Patrick Mahomes can still do anything he wants on a football field in any given moment. But holistically, the offense is going to look different, we would imagine. It's why they brought Kenneth Walker in. They didn't bring Kenneth Walker in so he could only rush 12 times a game. Like, that's not the reality of what it is. They're going to be a little bit more run-focused in the offense, as they should. And what does that mean as far as production is concerned and points? And, you know, do they have the offensive line? That's been a problem for the Chiefs for the last couple of years. And so all of this goes together to figure out what is this offense going to look like and what is it going to be? I mean, they don't have anybody in the receiving corps that anybody's scared of anymore.
1: No, they don't. And that's what brings me back to the defense, to your point, Zeno, is I do still think that while, yes, they're going to lean on Kenneth Walker in that run game in this third iteration of the Patrick Mahomes Chiefs, I do still think they're going to rely heavily on a Steve Spagnuolo defensive unit that, while, yes, the takeaways weren't there last year, they were still sixth in points allowed. They allowed less than 20 points a game. If you're saying to your offense that Patrick Mahomes is the quarterback of just don't give up more than two, or excuse me, you just got to score more than 20 points. That's a pretty easy ask, right? For Patrick Mahomes, Kenneth Walker, you would think. Just give me three touchdowns. Give me three touchdowns and we can win the game. That is what Steve Spagnuolo's defense did last year. They consistently, since 2020, have been one of the better outfits in the league. That offense you mentioned, and I said earlier in the program we'd circle back to this. In 2022, the Chiefs averaged on offense 29.2 points per game. That was number one in the league. Since then, 21.8, 22.6, 21st overall last year, 21.3. That is more than 19.7, but it is not closing in on 30 like the Rams did last year and like the Chiefs did back when Tyreek Hill was catching passes from Patrick Mahomes.
3: Here's the other portion of this that you need to remember. It's like, you know, that's a 17-game sample size, and it's enough to win you games. But is it enough to win enough games where we got to go through Kansas City to go win playoff games, right? I mean, you know, you had two other teams, and you also have two other teams in this division that have literally caught the Chiefs in the Broncos and Chargers, right? There's not a gap between those teams anymore. There's a gap, theoretically, with quarterback, because Patrick Mahomes is still a better quarterback than those other two guys holistically. But, I mean, the Chiefs are favorites in name only to win this division. The Broncos won 14 games last year. The Chargers may have one of the best coaches in the league and will only get better offensively, which Jim Harbaugh has done in multiple years and multiple locations. Everywhere he goes, the offense progresses to higher and higher levels the more he goes, because he plays the long game like that when it comes to the way he runs things. So, yeah, I mean, what the heck? I just, until I see it, I can't sit here objectively and go, I think this Chiefs team is going to score 24 points a game, let alone 21 or 22.
1: Patrick Mahomes will not play today when the Chiefs host the Rams. Chris Jones was asked earlier this week about his availability during the preseason, and he says he wants to go.
9: Why play the starters? I mean, it's so much risk you're taking to play the starters at preseason. I hope Coach Reed be like, you know what, starters don't play. Also, it's getting reps, repetition. We've been playing against each other. It's good to get repetition, but I don't want to play preseason. I'd rather not play, but if I do have to play, I'm going to buckle up. Yeah, so the mentality is like, I want to play against their starters. You know what I mean? I want to play against, you know, the guys that's going to be starting on Sunday, because, you know, you like to weigh yourself out, where I'm at, where I improve, and give me your best talent.
1: Kind of sounds like he's talking out of both sides of his mouth, Mark, but ultimately I think a lot of it stems from Patrick Mahomes always plays in the preseason. The fact that he largely is not expected to this upcoming month of August. Exactly the same old Chiefs.
3: I hope he doesn't. I've already circled the Broncos +2.5 in week one.
1: Let's get one in on the call line real quick. Charles from Tennessee, let's quickly hear from you. What number did you wear when you played sports and why?
10: I'm just going to tell you the best number in college football. Ole Miss Rebels, number 38, Chucky Mullins. They give that jersey every year to the best defensive back in honor of Chucky Mullins. His jersey's retired, but that's what they do with it.
1: 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He's Mark Zeno. I'm Mia O'Brien. Coming up from the NFL to the WNBA, stars collided last night. We have the latest. What it means that the Indiana Fever knocked off Paige Bueckers and the Wings.
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18: $32 million with the Seahawks, $101 million guaranteed, reports ESPN's Adam Schefter. Witherspoon has made the Pro Bowl in each of his first three NFL seasons. Cardinals rookie running back Jeremiah Love will miss the next week with a sore ankle that he injured in Thursday's preseason game against the Raiders. Preseason action today. They're in the fourth quarter at Buffalo. The Bills lead the Panthers 22-7. His first game in Buffalo's new stadium. Josh Allen went 6 of 8 for 111 yards and a touchdown pass to Keon Coleman in his only series. Bears hammering the Browns 24-10 in the fourth quarter. Case Keenum, a pair of touchdown passes for Chicago. Cleveland rookie first rounder Casey Concepcion with a 14-yard touchdown run. Deshaun Watson started, went 11 of 15 for 126 yards. No turnovers. Shador Sanders replaced him. He's thrown a pick. The Vikings lead the Giants 13-10 in the fourth quarter. Jackson Dart with a touchdown pass. Rookie Malachi Fields. Kyler Murray started for Minnesota. He was 2 of 3 for 10 yards in his only series. J.J. McCarthy backed him up, went 4 of 7 for 34 yards passing. To baseball, they're in the 8th in Detroit. The White Sox lead the Tigers 4-3. Andrew Benintendi with a go-ahead RBI single in the 7th. Detroit right now a half game ahead of Texas and Minnesota for the final AL wild card. Cardinals lead the Cubs 4-3 in the fourth at Wrigley. Rookie Joshua Baez homering in his first two major league at-bats for St. Louis.
2: Hey, it's your resident Super Bowl champ Chris Candy coming on Monday. My former team, the Giants, have a new head coach. But will they need a new quarterback after this season? 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
1: In its 30-year history, no player has ever led the WNBA in assists and also been top three in scoring. Until now. The chosen ones in the MVP conversation, folks, whether you want to admit it or not. This is Game Day on ESPN Radio and the ESPN app. Mia O'Brien, Mark Zeno, we are presented by Progressive Insurance. Before we detail the latest when it comes to Caitlin Clark, the WNBA, oh so much more, let's get one more caller in with regards to today's question. What jersey number did you wear? Like Jaden Daniels, are you so proud and so tied to that jersey that you would go out of your way to issue a cease and desist in order to preserve your name, image, and likeness? Okay, maybe not that dramatic, Randy, in California. But what was your jersey number, and why was it important to you, Randy?
4: Yes, thank you. The coach wore this number, and I was the first black to ever attend the school. I was the only black in the school. I was the first black to play on the varsity baseball team. And it's the school of Kimmer, Bobby, George Brett, Scott McGregor. And we also won the CIF 4A championship. The coach, John Stevenson, wore number 4. And because I was a senior coming to a new school, he gave me that number. And all of the other players on the team was, you know, really astounded at that. He even looked like Earl Weaver. He was the most amazing coach I ever played for.
1: Randy, wearing the number 4 out there in California. We salute you, Randy, a trailblazer on and off the field. Again, Mia O'Brien, Mark Zeno, this is Game Day on ESPN Radio. And Mark, when it comes to trailblazing, Caitlin Clark on pace to score or assist 40-plus of Indiana's points in a single game on average this year. No player, much like that stat I led with off the top, has ever done that in 30 years of the WNBA. Well, yes, Asia Wilson has claimed 4 of the last 5 MVP awards. While yes, Olivia Miles is absolutely worthy to be in the conversation for MVP, let alone having wrapped up the Rookie of the Year race, why are we not talking about Caitlin Clark as an MVP candidate, especially in lieu of she and Paige Becker's battle last night at Gainbridge Fieldhouse?
3: Because it's much more salacious and fun to talk about Caitlin Clark as an object of, targeting the WNBA and, you know, talk about things that don't involve basketball. I mean, the WNBA has all of a sudden become the latest Real Housewives reality show of everything that has nothing important to do with the game of basketball. And that is a problem that the WNBA has routinely failed to address, failed to fix, and everything else. Stephanie White has not helped that by any stretch of the imagination. Neither has the WNBA leadership. Again, I'm late to this because I was, on military duty until yesterday, but I saw the tweet from yesterday about the Paige Beckers in the versus the Dallas Wings versus the Indiana Fever. Caitlin Clark wasn't even on the tweet. Wasn't even on the tweet. Why? The biggest draw in the NBA, in the WNBA, is being passed over for a relative nobody. And that's not being disrespectful to whoever was on the cover of that tweet, but it just doesn't make any sense. You want to focus on basketball, the biggest star in your sport. That's all she wants to focus on. That's it. You ask her a basketball question, you get a basketball answer. You ask her a question about anything that's going on in the league, she'll turn it back to basketball because that's all she's about and that's all she cares about. But yet, we continue to focus on the headlines everywhere else, and the league doesn't do anything to stop it. They allow it. They perpetuate it. And, you know, every time somebody gets in front of a microphone, they can't help themselves. And every time a reporter asks a question, people can't help themselves and just say, I'm here to talk about basketball. I'm here to talk about basketball and leave it alone. If you don't have any basketball questions, I'm done with the rest of this interview. Okay? And that's all you have to start doing, and it's all you have to start saying. And guess what? The media will pivot. And it's that simple, and they've refused to do it. They allow themselves to be the brunt of a joke, and they're actively trying to not fix it.
1: Well, it doesn't help when the commissioner says, well, you know, I don't want to play favorites. I don't want to, you know, show favoritism towards Caitlin. And that's a microcosm, in my opinion. That's not specific to Caitlin Clark. Yes.
3: I'm sorry. Does the NBA not put the light on its biggest stars every time they get a chance?
1: Does LeBron James not have a direct line to Adam Silver? Last I checked, he does.
3: I mean, do we not promote the biggest stars in every sport every time we get a chance? Like, this is PR 101, and they fail miserably at it. And here's a crazy idea, too. How about, like, as a league, you just sort of stick to the rules you have in place and enforce them? I'm not going to open the can of worms with DeJounte Carrington and everything else, but it is against WNBA rules to tweet during a game. She did it. She broke the rule. Was never punished for it. Why? Why? Should have been that simple. It's clear there in black and white in your rules, and you chose to ignore it. Why? I don't understand it.
1: No one's heard from the commissioner outside of this reported meeting to discuss...
3: Where nothing was accomplished, by the
1: yes,
3: way.
1: Yes, where nothing was accomplished to discuss the legitimacy of some
3: eligibility
1: individuals.
3: Of,
1: yes.
3: Of who can and cannot play in the
1: yeah.
3: NBA.
1: And even then, you didn't get a statement from Kathy Engelbert
3: no.
1: with regards to all the antics that have gone on since the July WNBA All-Star break, the last time that she was quoted in public. And even then... Let's go back 2 weeks before the All-Star break when she was out at Lake Tahoe and she refused to go on Dan Patrick's program when he asked her to speak. And kind of the counter argument from the PR camp was, well, she's going to be speaking at All-Star in a couple of weeks. And we'd rather that be the first time that you hear from the commissioner as opposed to on the Dan Patrick show in a pretty easy setting, I would argue, Mark. And so this is why, while I think that this summer, like the 29 preceding it, unfortunately, has turned to storylines outside of basketball because that's the nature of what this league has been for 30 years. But in the same vein, the commissioner is not helping the case by just being completely absentee.
3: I know, but I want your take on this because you cover this league on a routine basis. You know, when Stephanie White made her statement prior to the game the other night.
1: Yes.
3: And was performatively banging on the table and everything else.
1: You good know, description. It was, very, it was, very good description. Very apropos, actually.
3: It was very interesting to me, and I tweeted this out. You know, she said, it's a damn shame, I'm paraphrasing, it's a damn shame we're not talking about all the great things that were going on in this league. And then proceeded for the next minute and a half to not say a damn thing about what was going on in the league. Like, that was the opening you gave to pivot. I want to talk about, you know, Caitlin doing

0: Inclusion is not part of the, it is a thing. It is a nebulous concept that doesn't matter in the business of the WNBA. It is an afterthought. And so stop leading with all of this stuff and lead with basketball and everybody will follow. Because it is a good league. It's an entertaining league. Gotta fix the officiating. It's god awful. You know, and just find better officials across the board. And they don't all have to be women. It's okay if there are male officials there. Like, it really is. And I'm not denigrating it. I'm just saying in general, find better officials because they're out there. But like, the league is entertaining. It's fun to watch. These are talented people. They're talented professionals. They're the best at what they do. They're the best in the world. You shouldn't have a problem promoting this, but you do because your leadership stinks.
1: And I also think, and this is something I've really marinated on the last few days, especially, Mark, in lieu of Stephanie White's comments and in lieu of the absentee commissioner, this is a commissioner who, when asked about her interactions with players during the All-Star Week, Kathy Engelbert said, most notably about the All-Star ballots that were not returned, yeah, we sent it via email. I guess with this generation, like, you got to text them because we did email in the bubble. They answered emails in the bubble, but they're not answering emails now. And so to your point, I would say this. This is a commissioner and administration that is trapped in 2020. The world was a very different place in 2020. What was important to people and what was not important to people? Very different in 2026. And so I think that so much of this, too, stems from this idea of for decades. And I applaud the WNBA All-Stars that have come before us who, in addition to astounding us with the basketball, also made social justice and other interests part of the conversation. But at this day and age, I'm not asking you to shut up and dribble. What I am asking you to do is you can have an opinion. You can have other interests. That's absolutely A-okay. But when we're talking about the basketball, why does the coach also have to answer to all the other extracurriculars going on? The coach's job, I was told, is in football, it's to coach and to oversee what's on the grass. And in basketball, it's to oversee what's on the hardwood. And as a coach, yes, it's important to have your players' interests as holistic human beings at heart. It is important to take that into account as you're coaching them. But when you speak to the media, you are here to talk about basketball. You do not have to. It felt like when Stephanie White took to the podium, she was trying to save a sport and try to defend every human being on the face of the earth and somehow not offend anyone, but also offend everyone at the same time. That's not your job. Right. Your job is to protect your team and coach your team. And you did not protect your team, in the words of many an NFL coach, when in the court of public opinion, you started defending the opposing player before you defended your own player. And it's a little thing, yes, but it goes a long way in the other four major professional sports. And because the WNBA thinks it's the fifth professional sport in this country, it needs to act like the other four.
0: 1,000%. Very well said. And the idea, and I think you pointed out, you illuminated something that's really critical. She tried to save a sport. Guess what? The sport doesn't need saving. It just needs a better direction. The ship isn't sinking anymore. Whether you like it or not, Caitlin Clark is the tide that raises all boats, and it's raised the entire league to a place where it's not going to sink anymore. You just need to get it back on course. It's not your job, Stephanie White, to save the WNBA. The leadership needs to save it from itself.
1: Or make everyone feel good, right?
0: Right.
1: She's trying to bridge this gap between the old heads who feel like none of these new fans respect the history of the sport. Well, maybe if you extended an olive branch and wanted to teach these new fans the history of the sport, maybe that's a better way to go about this than banging on the table and saying, these people who are coming in and hijacking our sport. Look, if love will win, then you will try to lead with love and lead with kindness and teach instead of yell and complain and shake your fist.
0: I got an idea. You want to lead with love? Lead with love for the game. Love for the game will win. Make the game the central focal point. But, I mean, she got all into her feels, man, and couldn't get out of her own way. And it's like every time one of these people open their mouth, all they do is take things backwards. They keep trying to go forwards, and they keep going backward. And it's like the idea of the leadership of the league not setting the course forward is—I can't understand it. They need an overhaul at the entire senior level down to the mid-level managers of this league to get it back on track. And as soon as they start doing that, they're going to find themselves in a much better place.
1: We're up against it. Let's take a timeout. Daryl Corey on the phone lines with

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0: Progressive Insurance. Before we discuss Mark Zeno's favorite regression to the mean NFL ball club heading into 2026, let's get one more caller in. Our question of the day here on game day: what jersey number did you wear and why, in lieu of Jaden Daniels' cease and desist that was sent to LSU to protect his name, image, and likeness in that all-important number 5 jersey? Daryl from South Carolina has been hanging around for a while. Daryl, appreciate you waiting. What was your jersey number and why was it special to you?
1: Well, thank you for taking the call, and I didn't mind holding on. The show is fantastic, and thank you for all that you do to add to the sports conversation. Well, my number is number 17, and that number is important for me for two reasons. Number one, my mother, and you may or may not believe this, my mother had 18 children, and I was number 17.
0: Awesome.
2: Wow. That is insane.
0: Love that, Daryl. Love that. Daryl, number 17 of 18, and so that became his jersey number. Daryl, we appreciate you hanging on and waiting in line for us to join us here on game day on ESPN Radio. Ben Johnson, the bell of the ball, Mark Zeno. Every top 10 coaches ranking that I've seen compiled from sea to shining sea this offseason has the second year play caller and head man in Chicago amongst their top 10 coaches. My only question is why? Look, I understand he turned the Chicago Bears around, but it's 1 year. I do not see Liam Cohen on any of those lists. Asterisk. I do cover Liam Cohen and the Jacksonville Jaguars on a daily basis. I did not see Sean McVay's name immediately populating in top 10 lists after he turned around the Los Angeles Rams, transitioning from the St. Louis Rams when they won double-digit games in his first year at the helm. And so why? Why is Ben Johnson, for whatever the reason, this one guy that has captivated, if only those who put together these off-season lists this past summer?
2: Well, I mean, I think that naturally after what we saw last year, you add in a number one overall pick at quarterback, a guy with a track record for offense, you know, all these things sort of just feed the narrative that this team is going to take the next step. But I remind you again, you know, the natural progression of things in the NFL, you know, is very much so that when you take a step too early, it ends up hurting you more often than not. See the Washington Commanders, who 2 years ago really had no business being in that NFC Championship game. The Lions turned the ball over 5 times on their home field. Did not play. Jared Goff had his worst game of the year on an offense, by the way, that was run by Ben Johnson. And you know, scored points out the wazoo. Couldn't put it together on one Sunday afternoon in the NFC divisional round. Commanders go on to get waxed by the Eagles, and all of a sudden what happens next year? They took it one step too far, too early, and now they're back wondering where they are next and where they go. Some of that returns to quarterback health. But so were the Bears really as good as their record and playoff run, you know, said they were? Remember, they trailed 21-3 in that playoff game. And I'm not taking anything away from them, but the Packers played a big part in why the Bears won that game, i.e., you know, just sort of giving it back to them. So the point simply is that, like, I don't know that they are set to do it again. You talked about the luck that they had in the turnover category last year. Can't expect that to go. I'm not saying they'd be bad. I'm not saying they're not going to make the playoffs, but there's a difference between winning 12 and 13 games and winning 9 and 10.
0: Especially in that division.
2: Yes.
0: And especially when you won 13 games, but you trailed in the final 2 minutes of how many of those games?
2: Oh, yeah.
0: 7.
2: 4 or 5 of them? Yeah, is that
0: what it was? I thought it was 6 or 7.
2: You're right. I mean, but and 4 of those wins they got were against 4 of the worst teams in the league, and the Raiders, the Giants, the Bengals, and I want to say one more. I forget who it was. It was a really bad team that they had to come
0: back. I think it was Washington.
2: Maybe it was Washington. You're right. But the point simply, like, I just don't see them having that sort of good fortune again.
0: Ben Johnson has gone on the record and said that his goal for year two is to score more points, the most points in the NFL. Last year, the Chicago Bears were 9th at 25.9 points per game. Earlier this week on the Golics, Mike Golic sounded off on this notion of scoring the most points being a priority.
3: Why do you need to tell people what you want to do or you're going to do when you have the ability to just show them? Just go do it. Just go do it. I mean, go score 38 points a game. Go have a shutout on defense. That's going to do way more talking than you saying this is what you want. As a player, if I'm in that locker room, I know I've heard people say, oh, they're going to be filled with confidence. This is what their coach is saying it out loud. No, would do nothing for me.
0: By the way, the Chicago Bears have scored 27 points, 21 of them, or rather, quick math, 24 of them unanswered in their preseason opener against the Cleveland Browns. That one's in the fourth quarter with 3.5 to play, Zeno.
2: Here's the other part of this thing that maybe Ben Johnson didn't bother to take a look at. If you just take a look at the most points in a single season, the top five teams, 2013 Broncos, 2007 Patriots, 2018 Chiefs, 2024 Lions, 2011 Packers. You know how many Super Bowls those five teams won?
0: Let's go
2: with zero. Because what have we learned in every single postseason? The great defense always beats the great offense in the playoffs. Always. So the point is that scoring the most points is a nice thing to have. It does not equate to winning a Super Bowl, and hasn't. Just like the guy who leads the league in passing every year has never won a Super Bowl in the same year. Okay. I mean, winning games is not always a product of scoring points. It's just not. You have to play on both sides of the ball to be able to do it. And the Bears defense, again, which was very fortuitous last year and very fortunate to have the turnover battle, the turnover success that they did, but it does not mean that it's going to win. And you can even keep going back. 2012 Patriots, 98 Vikings, 2011 Saints. I mean, these are all teams in the top 10 of scoring in NFL history. None of them won a Super Bowl.
0: Let's sneak one more in. Speaking of putting up numbers, Rex from Seattle, what was your number in under 15 seconds when you played sports and why?
4: I used to work with guys with severe dementia. Even after they couldn't remember their wife anymore, they remembered their high school number.
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0: It's a great way to put a bow on today's episode of Game Day here on ESPN Radio. He's Mark Zeno. I'm Mia O'Brien. 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
14: If you're still looking for plans this weekend, got you covered. 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
1: I'm Chad Ryder. ESPN's Adam Schefter reporting that the Seahawks have agreed on a four-year, $132 million extension with three-time Pro Bowl cornerback Devin Witherspoon. $101 million of that guaranteed, which makes him the highest-paid corner in NFL history for now. Cardinals head coach Mike LaFleur said today that rookie running back Jeremiah Love will miss next week due to rest a sore ankle. He suffered the injury in Thursday's preseason game against the Raiders. Free agent defensive tackle Foley Fatakasi has signed with the Raiders. He's an eight-year NFL veteran, played the last two seasons with the Texans. NFL preseason action today, late fourth quarter in Buffalo in their first game in their new stadium. Bills leading the Panthers 29-7. Josh Allen played one series, threw for 111 yards and a touchdown pass to Keon Coleman. Bears hammering the Browns 34-10 in the fourth quarter. Cleveland started Deshaun Watson. He went 11 of 15 passing for 126 yards. No turnovers. Shador Sanders with an interception. Caleb Williams didn't start. Case Keenum had two touchdown passes for the Bears. Vikings lead the Giants 13-10. Late in the fourth quarter, Jackson Dart, the touchdown pass to rookie Malachi Fields. On the baseball scoreboard, how about this at Wrigley Field? St. Louis rookie Joshua Baez has hit three home runs in his first three major league at-bats. He's knocked in five, and the Cardinals lead the Cubs 6-3 in the sixth inning. One final score, White Sox over the Tigers 4-3. The golf third round of the St. Jude Championship, Sam Bird, Scottie Scheffler tied for the lead at 11-under.
18: Hey, it's Evan Cohen. Coming up Monday, we continue to get you ready for football as we go two-a-days with the Giants and Vikings and tell you which team is closer to turning it around. 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

0: This is Primetime on ESPN Radio, the all-new ESPN app, Sirius XM Channel 80. And tune in, I'm Tim Donnelly, joined by David Dennis Jr., all of it presented by Progressive Insurance. Hit us up at 1-888-729-3776. That's 1-888-SAY-ESPN. There is NFL football happening. Kind of. It's preseason, but it's still what I've been craving for the last 6 months. And with that, with football, David, comes quarterback competitions. It's a preseason ritual. We have to go through it. And the Cleveland Browns are going through it as we speak. Deshaun Watson, Shedeur Sanders. One's going to start this week. One's going to start next week. They had their ups and downs today. What do you think are the most important factors in deciding the Cleveland Browns quarterback competition, knowing that that guy is going to have a lot of weight on his shoulders on a very young offense?
1: It still boggles my mind. First of all, what's up, Tim? It's our first time doing it. Coming in a little hot, but hey, man, nice hanging out with you on radio.
0: Of course.
1: I'm going to be a little ornery to start off. I don't understand this at all. This is the Cleveland Browns, as you know, Tim, as anybody knows, mm-hmm. I would say one of the five most embarrassing franchises in all the sports historically.
0: I mean, and they aren't number five, but yes, it's they're in the group.
1: They're in that tier. And they've had a long, long history of embarrassing things happen to them that are things that they've done, right? I think rolling out Deshaun Watson in week one is going to be the most embarrassing thing that's ever happened to the Cleveland Browns or that they've ever done to themselves. There is no reason to put out a quarterback who is not good, has not shown himself to be good, has not been good in half a decade, right? And, oh yeah, mm-hmm. by the way, nobody likes him. And people have every right not to like him because you went out of your way to pay him in the midst of, a scandal in which he allegedly did terrible, terrible things. And you're giving him mm-hmm. all of these chances and not a single person in Cleveland is rooting for Deshaun Watson or thinks that this guy is going to carry them to any promised land. And maybe Shedeur Sanders is not good. He threw the worst interception that you're going to see probably all day today. Let the guy that's not good at least be somebody that we like. And until we don't like this guy anymore. What is the upside of putting Deshaun Watson under center for week one?
0: Ornery. I think we need to just acknowledge that in order for it to be the most embarrassing thing that the Cleveland Browns have ever done, like that's a heavyweight fight of epic proportions. There are yes. some things fighting for it. To play devil's advocate, actually not even devil's advocate, to point out a bad reason mm-hmm. why they might start him, but a reason nonetheless. They're paying him a bunch of money still this year, and I've a little experience working with extremely rich people. Okay. They don't like to spend money and not get something for it. You know what mm-hmm. I mean? If I'm giving someone a bunch of money, they don't want to, like, at least if you're on the field, I'm paying you to play. And Deshaun is still, I believe, 30 something, 40 something million dollars this year. It's the last year they have any obligation to pay him. I've seen teams make decisions based on if this guy's getting paid, he is going to play. And Shedeur Sanders is still on that mid-round rookie contract, so he's not getting paid nearly as much.
1: If it were me and I were Cleveland, it'd be worth $40 million to be left the hell alone from Deshaun Watson. But it would I would pay. You know, there are a lot of people in this
0: steal
1: world
0: it who, twice the price. I would up it to not play him.
1: Right. Like, I don't want to put anybody's business out there. So if you're listening at home, I'm not talking about you. I'm talking about your neighbor. And if you've been through a divorce, I'm sure a lot of people who are like, I will pay whatever for to not have to deal with this. What am I getting in return? Silence. What am I getting in return? Peace. Take the money. If you are Cleveland, the amount of money, like, yes, you're going to pay him $30-40 million. Shedeur Sanders as your starter is going to give jersey sales, ticket sales. You're going to get your money back with Shedeur Sanders. Win, lose, or draw. I'm not here advocating that Shedeur Sanders is the second coming of Joe Montana. I'm not here saying that. I don't know if this dude is even a good quarterback. I don't even know if this dude is an NFL level quarterback at this point. What I do know is that the headache that you're getting from Shedeur Sanders is nothing like you're getting from going out there and rolling out Deshaun. Did you see the graphic that they put out yesterday? The Cleveland Browns, they had like a preseason football. Let's get to it. And it has Deshaun Watson's face over there. You want to see the comments? Like, clutch your pearls when you read the comments. There's not a single person that's happy that's leaving a remark on that post.
0: There is also, okay, so you made a great point. You've illustrated it perfectly of all of the off the field points of this argument, which you could argue that's all the Browns should be worrying about because nobody is anticipating them, you know, competing for a Super Bowl this year.
1: Yeah.
0: But if you are looking on the field for what the Browns should be looking for, players in their first 2 years that are connected to that offense, Casey Concepcion, first round pick this year, wide receiver, scored today, electric athlete. Denzel Boston, second round pick, wide receiver, tons of buzz about him in training camp. Spencer Fano, first round pick this year, tackle. Quinshon Judkins, second round pick last year. Harold Fannin, tight end, third round pick last year. Dylan Sampson, fourth round pick last year, running back. You need somebody that can be a really, really good, incubator for for these guys, right? You need a quarterback who, if Casey Concepcion beats his man and he's open, the ball is going to be there and he's going to be able to benefit and be rewarded for it. But also, and this is where the Deshaun questions would come in again, kind of back off the field. You need somebody that's going to teach them all how to be professional offensive football players, right? You need somebody talking to them on the sideline about, hey, this is how we do things. This is how we adjust. This is how you talk to somebody. And that doesn't just start on game day. That's all week. So like there's a lot of investment in draft picks and future cash on that offense. And who's going to be captaining that ship matters as much as, you know, how good of a quarterback they are this year.
1: Yeah. Again, to the earlier point, that's a great point. To the earlier point, I'd pay Deshaun Watson $40 million to stay away from my rookies. I would pay him $40 million to shut the hell up and not give them any word of advice about what to do when they're off the field.
0: Which sounds crazy when you say it out loud until you remember, for much different reasons, the Broncos ate a ridiculous cap hit to move on from Russell Wilson.
1: Yeah.
0: The Dolphins right now are eating a ridiculous cap hit to move on from Tua Tagovailoa, not because of the off the field stuff for either of them, right? They both seem like pretty good guys. But just because they recognized it ain't working here, right? You're not it. So we want to get to work on who might be the next it, or just simply, and no one ever wants to say this, just simply stink for a year. We're going to eat that cap hit now so it doesn't stay with us in the future. And hopefully we'll find our guy next offseason. But it is, you know, I always say sports only. Like I have, you know, it's only $10 and then I have it's only sports only $40 million because that's not only in any other world. But it's sports only $40 million against your cap for 1 year, and then next year you can build with these young guys. For a lot of reasons, I would go with Shedeur. Or, by the way, Dylan Gabriel. That's up to the evaluators within your organization, whoever you think is the better quarterback. Haven't seen enough of either to really get a feel for it. They both threw awful interceptions today of the same variety, just airmailing it over the top of an open receiver and having it caught like a punt behind them. But it's... This is a young offense. I want a quarterback that can grow with them. And if they aren't capable of just hitting the open guy and taking checkdowns, then, you know, you need to go find one that can. That every professional quarterback in the world should be able to do that.
1: Yeah. If only, the Cleveland Browns had, what, four cracks at quarterbacks, that they could have done and drafted two. Like when you drafted the quarterbacks they drafted last year and you've missed out on all of them and you missed out on the biggest free agency thing, sometimes you've got to cut your losses. And this is the opposite of doing that, cutting of your losses. Because, like, again, we're sitting here talking about Shedeur. What do you think about Shedeur? I mean, do you think that Shedeur is a great quarterback or a bad quarterback? Or like, what do you know about him?
0: I don't, first of all.
1: Exactly.
0: This is the best way I talk about Shedeur. I watched a lot of film on him at Colorado because I'm an NFL draft nerd. Every time I watched film on Shedeur, I came away really, really impressed with a different one of his wide receivers. Cause he was throwing up 50-50 balls and those guys were just coming down with it all over the place. And I'm like, you know what? It's hard to judge a quarterback when he has that kind of cheat code all over his wide receiver core.
1: But I mean, that's the thing. Like, Give me Shedeur Sanders. You don't even have to play him a whole season. Give me a bunch of weeks of him. And if he stinks, worst case scenario, Shedeur Sanders stinks. We bench him and we've lost a bunch of games and we get more draft capital.
0: Which brings us all the way back to where we started, which is how low I think of the Browns. Todd Monken being their coach first year, he should know he's building for 3 years in the future, but I don't have trust in Cleveland to give him any kind of leash. So I assume he thinks if I don't win like a decent amount of the first 12 games, all of a sudden I'm on the hot seat.
1: Yeah.
0: And that's why you're going to be making some real rash decisions rather than thinking of what's best for the team moving forward. That is quarterback competition for the Browns. There is a quarterback competition that just ended in the NFL as well. That's with the Minnesota Vikings. Kyler Murray will be their guy. Does that put a little extra pressure on Kevin O'Connell? Coming up, is Kevin O'Connell on the very early hot seat? And perhaps another new coach that could be worried about things or has the money not to. Will Harbaugh turn things around with the Giants? That's next. This is Primetime on ESPN Radio, the ESPN app, and SiriusXM Channel 80.
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0: Soda, this is primetime on ESPN Radio, as well as the ESPN app, Sirius XM Channel 80. I'm Tim Donnelly, David Dennis Jr. here as well. Once you name your quarterback, if you're a head coach, I do think your brain switches a little bit, right? It goes from, hey, the number one thing I have to do is figure out who's going to be calling the plays for my offense. And then once you do that, all right, now it's on me, right? Now that I've made the decision, I've got to put together this team. I got to finish the recipe and make sure that we win games because, like I have my guy, especially when they're two such different skill sets as JJ McCarthy and Kyler Murray, where, you know, you don't know who you're customizing the offense to. Mm-hmm. So now that Kyler is the guy, how much pressure is on somebody like Kevin O'Connell, who just a year ago we were talking about as a QB offensive guru whisperer, and now that Minnesota shakeup has everybody maybe questioning him and looking at him a different way?
1: I think we put a little bit too much on Kevin O'Connell as the quarterback whisperer. I don't know where we got this notion from, and it didn't start with Kevin O'Connell, but we kind of got this thing that this dude just can, like, Frankenstein a quarterback. It does, like, coaches generally cannot do that. Like, there are coaches who can scheme up good offenses, who can hide flaws, who can maximize your quarterback. But because Sam Darnold played well in Kevin O'Connell and, again, went on to play well for Seattle, there's this idea that he just molded some person out of clay, like Wonder Woman, and like made them into a quarterback. That's not how it works, right? And so I think that if Kyler Murray goes out there and is not good and they lose a bunch of games, I'm not sure how I would blame Kevin O'Connell for not whispering enough into his ear to make him a better quarterback.
0: You've hit on one of my it's like a pet peeve in sports where we develop a new term and then all of a sudden it runs rampant. It happened with game manager. Yeah, it happens with quarterback guru or quarterback whisperer. It's almost, if I were a coach and people started calling me a quarterback whisperer, I would be like funding or hiring PR firms to go, no. Let me be known as anything else.
1: Right.
0: Because there is no such thing. And the reason why I say that is, sure. Did he really, really help the rehabilitation project of Sam Darnold? Absolutely. Did he work pretty well with Nick Mullins for a 3-4 week stretch? Yep. I don't know how much credit we give him for Daniel Jones' glow up with the Colts. I know he spent 6 weeks in Minnesota, but I don't know if that was the reset that we credit for it. But every player is different. You might be a Sam Darnold whisperer and not be a Kyler Murray whisperer, yeah. Right? Every single player is different. It's, the best coaches, I'm here in North Carolina, so Coach K gets quoted a lot. Mike Krzyzewski will say, like, I don't coach everybody the same.
1: Right.
0: Like, I don't go like, oh, cool, this worked for Christian Laettner, and then I was set. I just had a playbook. I just did everything I did for Christian Laettner for 50 years, and look at that, I'm going in the Hall of Fame. Right. Like, you have to find the things that work for each player. So I'm a big fan of Kevin O'Connell as a play caller. I think he is a very good offensive schemer, and I think that will continue to be the main thing that he does. It's on Kyler Murray for Kyler Murray to play well, right? Right. There has to be a connection there. They have to work together. But if I'm the Vikings, there's no shot I'm putting any kind of pressure on Kevin O'Connell as far as jobs, other than I want you to win as many games as you can because it is your job.
1: Yeah. I mean, when he had a decent quarterback in Sam Darnold, the team was good. You know, I just generally, this is one of my things in the NFL. Like, I generally don't believe in firing a coach who does well when you have a good quarterback and does not do well when you have a bad quarterback, and then you fire him for not doing well when he does a bad, like, you, cause when you, what you said about the quarterback whisperer, don't call me that. It's almost like telling people you got a raise right before y'all go to dinner, because like, now we're gonna look at you and be like, can you pick up the bill? Right? And when you say you're the quarterback whisperer, they're gonna say, great, we can give you a crappy quarterback and tell you to fix it. Not that Kyler Murray is a crappy quarterback, but we can just give you the crumbs of quarterbacks and not worry about that, because you can whisper him to a victory or to a good season, when that might not necessarily be the case. Like, when you have, show me what you do with a good quarterback, and if you cannot get over the hump with a good quarterback, then let's talk.
0: And also, I want to point out, they went 9-8 last year with a combination of J.J. McCarthy, who did not impress, Carson Wentz, who was playing through injuries, and Max Brosmer, who probably looked worse than the other two, and they still went 9-8. There were only two teams in the NFL that went above 500, didn't make the playoffs, and they were just in a tough division, and it happens. Like, he did put together, you know, the Bill Parcells analogy on, you know, if you want me to cook the meal, you gotta let me pick the groceries.
1: Yeah.
0: Like, you gave him some not great ingredients last year, and it maybe wasn't a 3-star Michelin meal, but it was like, it was pretty solid. Like, I left full, I cleaned my plate. 9-8 in the NFL is hard, and it becomes way more difficult if you're rotating through quarterbacks that are all underwhelming.
1: Yeah, and that speaks to sort of a bigger point that I'm interested in. Like, that NFC North, you have four teams with high expectations. At least two of those teams are going to be looking at their coaches funny. But there's, like, all four of those teams can't make the playoffs, and all four of those teams have expectations of doing at least that, right? And two, you know, by playing the odds, maybe three teams make it, but I'm not sure when you got an NFC West over there too, that's got teams that are going to make it. So when you look at it, two of those coaches are going to be, Ben Johnson's not going to be in the hot seat. I don't think he just got there and, you know, but two of those coaches, we're going to be looking at them and saying, hey man, how good are you really at your job? And it's not even, it's mostly just about the fact of what the competition is.
0: At the beginning of last year, both Dan Campbell and Kevin O'Connell were kind of like the cat's meow when it comes to coaches. And they both missed the playoffs because they were in that really, really tough division. The other thing that comes down to is who picked McCarthy? That's a big question. So let's go to Chris Canty, unsportsmanlike, saying it is a huge indictment on O'Connell and the Vikings that they're even in this position having drafted J.J. McCarthy.
14: I thought there would be more of a battle when it came to who's going to be QB1 in Minnesota coming into this season, and it just didn't work out that way. And it's an indictment on everybody that has fingerprints on the decision to draft J.J. McCarthy in 2024 with the top 10 pick, taking him over Bo Nix. Everybody that had a voice in that room that picked J.J. over Bo Nix is on the hot seat right now, as far as I'm concerned. The only question is, how much of a hand did head coach Kevin O'Connell have in all of it?
0: I agree, that's a question. If he was standing on the table for J.J. McCarthy and saying, you know, I'll put my reputation on it, that changes all of this. I don't know if we'll ever get that info, but that would change things.
1: I know we're going to get a bunch of people saying that it wasn't their decision. We're going to get a lot of people who say, I don't know. It wasn't me. Somebody else made that decision. Like, we're not going to get anybody who says, I take responsibility for that. And generally, when you have a situation where people are asked to take responsibility for a pick, it ain't go the way you thought it was going to go.
0: Yeah, they're all saying, I wanted Bo Nix. I don't know. I don't know who wanted J.J. McCarthy. That's not who I wanted. Speaking of teams that have their quarterbacks, coming up, Rams versus Chiefs has kicked off. The dynasty versus the favorite. What does a successful season look like for each of them? That's next. This is Primetime on ESPN Radio, the ESPN app, and Sirius XM Channel 80.
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28: Call a 97 rock. Josh Allen played just one series, went 6 of 8 for 111 yards in that touchdown pass. Those clobber the Panthers 29-14. Bears win their preseason opener, hammering the Browns 34-10. Cleveland rookie first-rounder Casey Concepcion with a 14-yard touchdown run. Vikings over the Giants 13-10. Jackson Dart with a touchdown pass. In baseball, Cardinals rookie Joshua Baez has homered in his first three big league at-bats. Cardinals lead the Cubs 8-3 in the eighth at Wrigley. White Sox defeated the Tigers 4-3.
15: Hey, it's Evan Cohen. 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
4: This is Nate Taylor covering the Chiefs. Since training camp began, Patrick Mahomes has been able to participate in all the 11-on-11 reps with his teammates with the first team offense, proving that he is on track to be able to participate and play when the Chiefs open the season on Monday Night Football on September 14th against the Denver Broncos. Mahomes has been accurate, and he's even been a little bit mobile, using rollouts to his left and his right to test the strength in his left knee, the same knee that he had surgically repaired for a torn ACL and LCL. The Chiefs are also going to use Kenneth Walker quite a bit to start the season, and the two former Super Bowl MVPs have been able to work with one another on screen passes. Patrick Mahomes believes he'll be ready for week one, and he has made it his mission this offseason. The only question now is whether the Chiefs will let Patrick Mahomes play in the preseason as a warm-up for that September 14th game against the Denver Broncos.
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0: Spoiler alert, the Chiefs will not be playing Patrick Mahomes in today's preseason game against the Rams, and both teams actually keeping just about every starter out of the action in this one. This is primetime on ESPN Radio, the all-new ESPN app, SiriusXM Channel 80, and TuneIn, presented by Progressive Insurance. Hit us up at 1-888-729-3776. That's 1-888-SAY-ESPN. I'm Tim Donnelly. David Dennis Jr. here as well. And that action is going on just about the end of the first quarter. Kansas City, L.A. Rams. Rams lead 3-0 in the preseason. But I don't know if there are two teams in the NFL that care less about the preseason than these two, because it's all about what they can do, maybe not even in the regular season, the postseason, when you're judging these legacy teams. David, let's go there. Starting with the Kansas City Chiefs, what does this season mean for them? So many legacies are 100% secured, so it's not like, you know, will Andy Reid make the Hall of Fame? But does this year have an impact on the way we look at the Kansas City Chiefs?
1: I think it makes us look at the way that they're going to move forward as a dynasty. Are they going to continue and have like a Spurs like once every other year or every couple years where you get, or is this really Brady Patriots where you have a long gap between coming back to the promised land? Like, I think that is where we're going to see here. We're going to learn about Patrick Mahomes and what he looks like coming back. We're going to look like how much they're going to need to retool to get back to that spot. They may, you know, I long ago said I'm not rooting against or not betting against the Chiefs until they lose. And I will see if that holds up or if just, hey, it's going to take a few years for them to get back.
0: I think you hit the nail on the head with the Patriots analogy. Mm-hmm. We called the Patriots dynasty. There were really only two people there for both ends of it, right? It was right. Brady and Belichick. They turned over the roster in the middle there. You know, it's not like Richard Seymour and Ty Law were winning them with Gronk and Edelman. These are completely different beasts. So I think it means a lot for Travis Kelce and Chris Jones and some of these core guys, because if it's obvious that first wave is done, they're going to have to start working to build a different team around Andy Reid and Patrick Mahomes. Speaking of Travis Kelce, he spoke to the media, and it's always worthy of hearing what Travis Kelce has to say. Here's how he feels about his guy, Patrick Mahomes.
6: Everybody knows I love that guy. That's a brother to me. I'm so proud of the way he handled adversity from last year to right now. You see him enjoying the game, competing at a high level, not thinking about the knee. And he's playing his tail off right now and leading us is the biggest thing. Is when you get your leaders out there, your best players out there, and they're setting the tone, setting the standard of the team. As long as one five's out there doing that, man, we're going to be a good football team.
0: 1-5. Not out there in the preseason, obviously coming back from the significant injury. What are your expectations for Mahomes this year, particularly early this year?
1: I actually would not be opposed to them sitting him for a few weeks. I mean, if you look at the beginning of their schedule, it's kind of light. The Chiefs schedule first 4 or 5 games, I believe, not too tough. I think there's a world in which the Chiefs could be 3-2, 4-1 out the gate without Mahomes risking some of that injury. But if he feels ready to go, they can absolutely be come out early. Let's see, I don't have a schedule in front of me, but yeah, that like they have.
0: I've got it right here. We have Denver, Indianapolis, Miami, and Vegas, then a bye week.
1: Yeah.
0: So Denver obviously is going to be that's the Monday, September 14th, all eyes, two good teams. Once you get beyond that, though, there's a dip. Indianapolis, some people believe in it. I might not be one of them. Miami and Vegas, I don't know if anybody believes in them to be a huge test.
1: Yeah, you can come out 3-1 going into a bye week, and you can have a fully healthy Patrick Mahomes. Because I'm as good as he looks, Denver is not somebody you want to go out there without when you're not 100%. And you definitely don't want to be out there getting hit by those guys at Denver.
0: If they need an example of a team that had all kinds of questions about their quarterback's health and it didn't matter at all because he showed up and played great, look no further than the team they're playing right now in the preseason a season ago. The LA Rams, they had a heck of a question about Matt Stafford's back last year. So let's go ahead and transition over to the Rams side of things. 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
9: This is Sarah Barshop covering the Rams. The biggest story for the Rams headed into the regular season is the return of Aaron Donald. While the future Hall of Fame defensive tackle hasn't made his final decision about his return, Rams head coach Sean McVay said things are going in the right direction. The question is, what would a return look like? McVay has been clear that Donald only does things if he can go all in. And those around the team expect that if Donald does decide to return, it'll be because he feels like he can still play at the same level as he did when he retired in March 2020.
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0: The Rams, once again, a team that is going to be judging this season by how well they play in the postseason. But if there is something interesting in their game today against the Chiefs in the preseason, Stetson Bennett got the start at quarterback, meaning first rounder Ty Simpson, first round rookie, came off the bench. He is now into the game 1-for-2 with 7 yards thus far. We'll monitor that situation because there's a little bit of a competition for the backup quarterback. And they'll be behind Matt Stafford, who, as I said, last preseason, the back was acting up. He was going into the super cold hyperbaric chambers. I don't remember what they were called.

0: And it's not like they're adding it without already. They've already added one of the most fearsome defensive players NFL history in Myles Garrett. The true way is they might add another of the, I mean, I don't even know how many you want to go down. Two or three, four most fearsome defenders of a generation. Yeah. Like, they might be adding another one of those because they've already added one in Myles Garrett, who is as, you know, circled on the depth chart or, sorry, on the scouting report as any defensive player in the NFL.
1: Yeah. I mean, this is, I kind of didn't think we would see a super team in the NFL anymore just because of the way that cap space works and hard caps and all that. This feels like a super team. I'm not saying that they're a lock to win it all, but I mean, who wouldn't have them as their favorites right now?
0: The crazy part is the stars get talked about a lot, right? I'm like, oh, Matt Stafford, Puka Nacua, Davante Adams, and the defensive players we've already mentioned. There are some really good, like, next players. Like, I'm a big Cameron Kitchens fan at safety.
1: Okay,
0: He's never, like, he's just never going to be mentioned with the other names that are on this roster. And you keep looking. Byron Young is a really, really good player that wins NFL. Like, he's a nationally recognized player, but he's, you know, eighth. If this were a movie, he's not even having his name on the poster because, you know, he's in a movie with Denzel and, you know, I mean, name the stars, Leonardo DiCaprio and Matthew McConaughey. I don't know who your stars are, right? They're all there. So it's a top to bottom roster that's really exciting. I do believe that, like, the salary cap is going to come due at some point, and the fact that they never use their draft picks is going to come due at some point. But for right now, you just look at that roster and go, goodness gracious, somebody's going to have to play against that team.
1: Why haven't Denzel and Leonardo DiCaprio done a movie together?
0: I've asked that a lot.
1: It feels like it should happen, right?
0: It feels like it should, and it should be like a movie where it's almost two movies, and then they don't cross over till the end.
1: Yeah,
0: you know what I mean?
1: Like in Heat,
0: that's
1: where
0: the big wow.
1: Where they only have two scenes together, right?
0: Yep. Because they can each carry every scene by themselves, but the scenes where they're together, you know, small doses because it's too electric.
1: Yeah.
0: But that's kind of like Aaron Donald and Myles Garrett, if we're being real.
1: Yeah.
0: It's like, it's good when they're by themselves. I'm going to go watch the movie. But if you put them together, you know, I might have to clear it out, watch it back to back, on a Saturday, get a babysitter, the whole thing.
1: Right. Yeah. I'm sure a lot of teams are wishing that they don't interact in any scenes together.
0: True. Just to keep them fresh for the playoffs. They're like alternating series.
1: Yeah.
0: This is Primetime on ESPN Radio. Up next, one NFL QB is the hottest meme out there right now. 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

0: This is Primetime on ESPN Radio, the all-new ESPN app, Sirius XM Channel 80, and tune in. I'm Tim Donnelly with David Dennis Jr. David, before we get started, I have to let you, we're going to do some programming of the show live on air.
1: Okay.
0: You know that the here on ESPN, we've been doing this Rank'em series over the last few weeks and months, where you're giving your top five on a whole bunch of things.
1: Yeah.
0: We're going to have to change that to top six. Out of respect for Jaden Daniels, we don't want to use the number five anymore. We're just going to go top six or top four, which sounds ridiculous, except for the fact that there are like 900 million better jokes about not using the number five on the internet right now, because apparently Jaden Daniels is getting the lawyers involved because he doesn't like that someone at LSU is using the number five. DJ Pickett, a LSU defensive back, is going to be wearing the jersey number that Jaden Daniels thinks is reserved all for him. Again, this is Prime Time. Go ahead and hit us up, 1-888-729-3776 or 1-888-SAY-ESPN. As we utilize one of our colleagues, Amber Wilson, host of Amber and Ian, who is also has a law background, we're going to dive into it, but Jaden Daniels has issued a cease and desist to LSU. And for more details on what that means, here's Amber.
2: The letter that his lawyer wrote, the cease and desist that they sent 10 days ago to LSU, has nothing to do with the jersey number. It's simply accusing LSU of exploiting Jaden Daniels' name, image, and likeness long after the expiration of their agreement. That's it. Period. Nothing to do with the number five. And what I think maybe happened in the interim of time between them receiving that letter and when the public found out about it is LSU had time to sort of craft this narrative that has gone wild about Jaden Daniels being very upset. And then unfortunately, you had a family spokesperson, not Jaden Daniels, give a statement to ESPN, admits all this when seemingly ESPN reached out to the family, that said the family did feel disrespected by the fact that DJ Pickett is wearing number five this season. But at the crux of this is a legal dispute that has nothing whatsoever to do with number five. And honestly, it's wildly interesting for the ramifications it could have for college football.
0: So it sounds like there's really two conversations. There's the one that has led to the memes, which is he's upset somebody's wearing number five. And also, he's pressing LSU as a former business partner who's continuing to benefit from his name, image, and likeness.
1: Yeah. Yeah. I mean, this is how these things work out. Like, we can make the jokes. The jokes are funny. The internet is jokes are, you know, better than reality, right? And at the same time, this is what big corporations do. LSU is a big corporation. This is what big corporations do, which is they make your lawsuits look silly by creating a narrative. And the perfect example of this is we've all heard the story of, well, somebody had to put, McDonald's had to put their, it's too hot, on the coffee because some idiot burned herself on the coffee, right? Not knowing it's too hot. Well, the story is a little bit more complex than that, right? Like, there had been complaints. She'd been complaining. There had been some issues with the coffee. It was bigger than that. But when a corporation gets their hands on a narrative, they make it look a certain way. So McDonald's makes it look like, oh, some idiot kept burning themselves on our coffee, which, you know, coffee should be hot. But it's deeper than that. And then LSU, of course, gets to go, Jaden Daniels hates the number, wants to own the number five, all these things, which, as Amber laid out, it's not really about that. So we can have internet jokes, but also I think we can also recognize that the name, image, and likeness stuff that's going on in college is still has a lot to get worked out.
0: It has a lot to get worked out, and I think that's where it's easier to believe for me that a former athlete who has an ego, which most, by the way, quarterbacks and athletes do, who sees that they haven't used number nine for Joe Burrow, it's easier for me to believe that that is something that would upset him, and thus he would start kind of lashing out at his former college. It's easier to believe that than it is to believe just that somebody who played college is upset that that college is using his name, image, and likeness, because, I mean, up until a few years ago, not like you didn't get paid for actually being there and playing the sport. So we've definitely not complained about not getting paid after they've left and after they, like, you're out doing something else. So it is, you know, when any of these things, you got to pick your side. it's difficult for me to end on Jaden Daniels' side just because I'm like, no, the college helped you get where you've been. If they want to benefit from the things you did while wearing their uniform, I think that's kind of fair. But obviously he's arguing and you know, days ago, weeks ago almost, he filed this, or his lawyer filed this, saying, no, you know, my name, image, and likeness is mine, and you have to stop using it. That's like, it's a new world of college and professional sports, and I'm not used to it yet, so it's just hard for me to believe these conversations are happening.
1: This is a little bit of a tangent, but this happened last, I was doing, Freddie and Harry with Goldhammer, and I realized, I always knew this, I have a total blank spot when it comes to jersey numbers. I can't tell you anybody's jersey number, like, that is, other than like, the five most important people in the world. Like, the iconic ones, sure, I could do that. But if, like, I don't know, LeBron James, or like Draymond Green went on the court, mm-hmm. and they slapped the number 57 on his jersey, I'd be like, something's mm-hmm. wrong here, but I would not immediately be able to pinpoint it. I think
0: like those magazines spot the difference, and you'd be going, right. I don't know what it is.
1: This is like a maybe a me thing. I'm thinking it's probably a me thing because all of my colleagues think this is absolutely ridiculous. I couldn't tell you anybody's jersey number right now, and I could watch them a million times and not. I mean, I'm clearly at the games, watching the games, talking to people. Mm-hmm. Don't even look at the jersey number. Don't even think twice about it.
0: I think on my show that I host here in North Carolina, every single afternoon, we actually have a game that we play called the numbers game, where I say a player's name and a team, and they have to give me the jersey number, and there's times and there's prizes, and you got to go quick. I can tell you there are differences among sports, because sports that have a helmet, people are much better with jersey numbers than not, because you can just look at their face and know who it is. Uh-huh. Sports that move quickly, you get to use, like, it's, I've done like stupid amounts of thinking about this because of this game. But there are some that are incredible, and there are some sports fans that just have absolutely no interest in it. Either way, I can tell you this for sure. I played college football. Certain players get absolutely connected to numbers.
1: Oh yeah, absolutely.
0: They get jewelry with their numbers, tattoos with their numbers, given, you know, I know at least one, and this is a friend of a friend who gave their child their middle name of gave him a middle name of a number. Like, there's some real, real diehard stuff going on there. So it's a,
1: what was your thing with the number?
0: It means something to players.
1: What was your number, first of all? What was your thing?
0: Well, first of all, I was number 9 by the time I was playing, but I started as a walk-on. Okay. So my first couple of years, I had numbers given to me and taken from me left and right. So I've worn a whole bunch. But I do remember the first time I was put on scholarship and I ended up playing. I do remember them finally saying, like, here you go. You get to pick a number. And it was a big deal for me. So, like, numbers matter. I see where Jaden Daniels is upset. What I don't see is why you get the lawyers involved. That's the next question. Coming up, our quarterback battle check-in. We check them all out. See what's going on in preseason and more. Of course, this is Primetime on ESPN Radio, the ESPN app, as well as SiriusXM Channel 80. Don't go anywhere.
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0: I'm Chad Ryder. Devin Witherspoon is now the highest paid cornerback in NFL history after agreeing on a 4-year extension worth $132 million with the Seahawks. $101 million guaranteed, reports ESPN's Adam Schefter. Witherspoon has made the Pro Bowl in each of his first 3 NFL seasons with Seattle. Now, the NFL preseason scoreboard, the Rams and Chiefs are tied at 3 in the second quarter. Saints have a 7-6 lead on the Jaguars' second quarter in New Orleans. Finals from earlier, Browns matching up with the Bears in Chicago, and Shedeur Sanders seeing action for Cleveland.
11: 3rd and 13, they're on their own 49-yard line. Shedeur back to throw. Here comes the pressure. Hit as he throws, lofting over the middle. Fleury's got it at the Bears' 22. Luke Fleury to the sideline, and down at the 13. Shedeur faced the pressure, took a hit, and found Floria for a gain of 36, and the Browns are in the red zone.
0: Call at 850 ESPN at Cleveland. Shedeur Sanders backed up Deshaun Watson today. 6 of 11 passing for 79 yards, no touchdowns and a pick. No Caleb Williams for the Bears. He didn't play. And Chicago handles Cleveland 34-10. Vikings over the Giants 13-10. Jackson Dart, a touchdown pass to rookie Malachi Fields. Veteran Jamal Adams carted off the field with a right knee injury in his Minnesota preseason debut. And the Bills rolled the Panthers 29-14. Josh Allen with a touchdown pass to Keon Coleman. In baseball, St. Louis rookie Joshua Baez hit 3 home runs in his first 3 major league at-bats. And the Cardinals defeat the Cubs 8-4 at Wrigley. Yankees and Blue Jays tied at 1 in the 7th with Toronto.
12: Hey, this is Rich Eisen. Coming up on Monday, we review the entire weekend of preseason action. And the 4-down series settles on the Philadelphia Eagles. That's Monday's Rich Eisen Show on Disney+, the ESPN app, and ESPN Radio.

0: Deshaun Watson do enough? What is enough for Deshaun Watson? There's a lot of questions coming out of Cleveland regarding the Browns starting quarterback competition. We'll do our best to answer them and hear from the coach making the decision in a second. But first, it's primetime on ESPN Radio, the all-new ESPN app, Sirius XM Channel 80, and TuneIn, presented by Progressive Insurance. Hit us up, call 1-888-729-3776. That's 1-888-SAY-ESPN. I'm Tim Donnelly, along with David Dennis Jr. And while we did discuss earlier what we think the Cleveland Browns should do, and I think we're both leaning towards anybody but Deshaun Watson, Deshaun Watson still got the opportunity to show himself today in their preseason game. Here's Todd Monken, the head coach of the Cleveland Browns, on his breakdown of the quarterback who was out there first for his Browns.
1: I mean, it was so cool to watch him play. I mean, I get all of the frustration by fans himself, but for him to come back and work like he did is an unbelievable credit to him. And then to go out there, he was having fun today. And that is so cool. And I thought he really functioned at a high level. Certainly, we don't want to be taking timeouts. We sure as heck can't take delayed games, okay? But it was fun watching him play and watching us put the next step forward and see where we're at.
0: Now, earlier when we were just talking football, David, you said you were ornery when discussing Deshaun Watson's potential starting for the Cleveland Browns. How does it make you feel when the coach says, you know, it's so cool watching him play? And I think he said it like four times in that quote we just played.
2: It hasn't been cool to watch Deshaun Watson play in half a decade. There's nothing cool about watching Deshaun Watson take a football field. He looked okay. I mean, like him, he's having fun. Great. There's a lot of things I would do for fun, but you wouldn't let me, you know, go on a track and drive a NASCAR, because that's, even though that'd be fun for me. Like this is so embarrassing. This is so embarrassing that everybody's acting like this is a normal thing to do, to have Deshaun Watson play football right now.
0: Winning is fun. I don't know if Cleveland's going to be doing a lot of it, especially with Deshaun leading the way. He did have a turnover, lost a fumble. Other than that, 11 of 15 passing today, 126 yards, no touchdowns, no interceptions. Again, did have the fumble. Led one touchdown drive. It ended with a touchdown run by wide receiver Casey Concepcion. He had a one carry for 14 yards and a touchdown. These are preseason stats, so take them all with a grain of salt. They have also done a little bit of pre-planning, I guess, which would be they know who's going to start next week in the preseason, and it's going to be Shedeur Sanders. So it almost feels like this is hype up Deshaun Watson week, and then next week might be hype up Shedeur Sanders week, and they've pre-planned it that way. It's kind of a weird way to go through a quarterback competition, because they're arguing, you know, we're not going to know yet, or we definitely want to see Shedeur. It just seems like they're flying by the seat of their pants a little bit.
2: It does, but it also feels like what you said earlier is exactly what it is. We don't care how good these guys are. We've got $40 million riding on Deshaun Watson. We're going to use it. That's what it feels like to me. And all of this grandstanding about Shedeur Sanders, and oh, maybe it'll be him. Maybe Shedeur Sanders will take first team snaps in camp, and everybody, and then it's, oh, it's not him, it's Deshaun Watson, and like, oh, who's going to be our starter? All of that seems to be indicating to me that the Browns are just going to start Deshaun Watson no matter what.
0: It does seem like there's maybe a sigh of relief when Shedeur makes a mistake.
2: Yes.
0: Because it's like, oh, good, that we can point to that for why we're not going to play him.
2: He definitely made one today, for sure.
0: Which we're going to hear straight from Shedeur all about right now. He airmailed an interception. There's no way to say it. Had an open receiver.
2: Yeah.
0: Let it go. Lifted on him a little bit. Landed in the hands of the defender, who was a good bit behind the receiver. Here's Shedeur Sanders on the interception that he threw in today's game.
3: The right read, it just slipped, you know. It was the right read. It just slipped. So that's what makes me be mad a little bit because of it. But, you know, I don't, any decision I make, I know it's the right decision. I just didn't execute the decision, but this right decision was made. So every day I look and I see about decision making, like, how's my decisions I'm making? And, that's how I grade myself.
2: Okay. Okay.
0: I mean, first of all, good honesty. And if it slipped, it slipped. It happens. Best quarterbacks, you know, unless you have frying pans for hands, you're going to have those moments. What I will say is this is part of the reason why I advocate for, if you have a quarterback competition, the moment you know who it is, name the starter, right? Mm-hmm. Don't go out through with this whole plan of, you know, you're going to get this week, you're going to get next week, we're going to play it out no matter what, we'll name it week one because you think about it. If I throw this interception, this could cost me the job. And you hesitate. And sometimes that little hesitation is the difference between a completion and an incompletion and an interception. So name your guy, roll with it. You know, usually by this point, who's going to be the starter. Speaking of quarterback battles and handling them differently, how about the Falcons? Right. Looking at Tua Tagovailoa and Michael Penix Jr. I've argued this isn't a competition for who's the better quarterback. It's who can be healthy. And if either of them are healthy, look at that. You just won a quarterback job. Tua Tagovailoa did not look great in their preseason game. Obviously, you think there's an obvious choice in the Cleveland Browns discussion. Is there an obvious choice for you in the Atlanta discussion?
2: No. And large part is because of what you said, which is the health. I mean, I think if I squinted and I had to choose, I would say Penix is probably a better quarterback. But I mean, Tua has led more, like, some truly explosive offenses as a quarterback. And you have some real weapons. You got Bijan, you got Drake, right? You have some guys there who are going to be explosive that you can get a lot of yards on. And Tua seems like a guy who could do that. But man, he looked bad yesterday, and I'm not trying to overreact to a preseason game, and it was the Broncos, and the Broncos had some, you know, I think they had some of those starters in there, and they were rushing and doing all kinds of stuff. At the same time, man, he looked bad, and he looked like, all right, it's time for Penix to come back. But right now, if I'm Atlanta, there's no way I could just put full trust in Penix as a guy who's going to play every single game in a given season.
0: You say, man, he looks bad. I would agree with that for how he played against Denver. Let's see if his coach agrees. Kevin Stefanski in the postgame presser on Tua's performance.
4: Yeah, limit, I think 9 plays probably. So just, you know, I evaluate the entire offense in that regard. So I didn't, you know, move the ball well enough as an offense. Certainly there's some things that we can clean up. We had a drop snap out there. So those are little plays that we will continue to work on. But hard to give a... hard to give a grade on that few amount of samples, sample size, but we'll look at it and we'll grade every play and then we'll get better.
2: Wish I had him as my teacher.
0: The one thing we'll figure it out, right? one quiz and one test, it's fine. What I will say, and this is me maybe being, you know, the former quarterback being easy, I guess I'd be a TA you'd want. Not only did he not look good in that game, he was not prepared for that game.
2: Yeah.
0: Both Tua and Penix have not been getting a ton of reps with the 11s on 11s in practice. Bijan Robinson, Drake London, the two guys you mentioned, they didn't play in that game. Mm-hmm. So they put a quarterback in a new offense on a new team who has not gotten a lot of practice reps due to his health out there without the guys that he is going to lean on as safety blankets if he's in there in a real game, and said, go ahead. And then he didn't play well, and they only gave him 9 plays. Right? They didn't even say, like, let's leave you out there for another few drives and let you play through it. So the situation is tough for Tua. That's a little bit of context. But also Michael Penix has his own flaws and also some explanations there as well. Like, the context for there has never been great. The situation has never been great. So both of them have their pros and cons. They have their excuses. They have their reasons. It's just a tough situation right now for Atlanta at quarterback due to the fact that neither of these guys are available that often.
2: Right. And Atlanta needs to also realize, and I think teams in general need to realize that the preseason, yes, about evaluating and people fighting for roster spots, but for a franchise, the preseason is really about narrative creating narratives about your team and winning the court of public opinion. And as you said, if you're going to have Tua out there for a series, throw Bijan Robinson out there, throw Jake London out there to instill confidence in a guy from a fan base, from the other players, that he can run an offense. When you do stuff like this, and it's not just the Falcons, teams do this all the time. You throw a quarterback out there on an island, especially a young quarterback or a quarterback trying to prove themselves, and everybody goes back to that preseason game. You threw a pick, either you're going to play the starters for a series or don't play anybody, because you're kind of just, there's really no win here when you do that.
0: This is our first time working together, so I know there's not a lot of competition here. This is the thing we align on most. It's almost like Miracle, where they do the tryouts, but the right. movie, the Miracle on Ice movie, where they do the tryouts and the coach is like, I already know, I've been watching these guys' tapes forever. I know who I'm going to pick to make the team. Like, if you don't know who your starting quarterback is going into camp, like, what are we doing here?
2: Yeah.
0: You have to already have done that work and hired the right guys. And then it's about creating opportunities for everybody to get confidence in the player you already know you're starting. It's putting them in great situations. It's, in practice, walking over to the safety and saying like, hey, we need you to get up there and stop the run this year.
2: Yeah.
0: And then call him play action and throwing it over the top of his head because he's coming down to try to make the coach happy to stop the run.
2: Right.
0: Like, you have to set up your quarterback for success. They didn't do that for Tua. Maybe I'm answering my own question. Maybe that means they want to start Michael Penix Jr. So they're putting Tua in bad situations to make their decision more obvious publicly. Maybe they're two steps ahead of us and I think I'm two steps ahead of them. Either way. On primetime on ESPN Radio, it is time to move on. Don't forget to tune in for baseball action tomorrow night as the Astros host the Mariners. Coverage begins at 6:30 p.m. Eastern on ESPN Radio and the ESPN app. Speaking of moving on, the Jags and Saints. Jaguars were pretty darn good last year. They don't want to move on from anything. Saints are trying to advance. They're trying to move on and get better on the flashes they showed at the end of the year last year. And those two are approaching halftime. It's time for the NFL Two-A-Days, talking Jags and Saints. 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
0: Get you ready for the Super Bowl. 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I'm Tim Donnelly, David Dennis Jr. here as well. The Jags are fascinating to me. Liam Cohen is one of the soup du jours, the flavors of the day at head coach because of what he was able to do with Trevor Lawrence last year. The glow up. I guess we'll start there, David. Was the glow up real? Was it smoke and mirrors, or are the Jags just that level of offense now led by Trevor Lawrence?
2: I think so, but I also think that there is another level that Trevor Lawrence is going to have to go for them to, you know, be that Super Bowl type of contender. Like, there is a crop of guys in the league right now, the second tier guys, and I'm wondering where the leap is. I think Trevor Lawrence is there, Jordan Love, CJ Stroud. I think those are the guys, the Chargers QB, Herbert. I think
0: Justin Herbert.
2: I think those guys, when I think about, all right, who's going to make the superstar turn that can get you, you know, to that next level? I think Trevor Lawrence is still in that batch, and I think he has another level he can go to.
0: So, just to be clear, are you saying there is another level that is possible, or are you predicting that there is another level that he will achieve? Is this saying he will, or just that it's something that is within the range of possibilities?
2: Well, two things. It is within the range of possibilities, but it's necessary, I think, if we're going to talk about, like, the Jaguars, with all the talent they have, I don't think that they are good enough to sort of win with a quarterback that can't, you know, single-handedly or carry you to a couple of those games or be somebody you can count on in the clutch in the playoffs. I just think that Trevor Lawrence is just one of those guys that you kind of need that extra something from.
0: Well, you ready for a very strange name drop? We have a piece of audio here from my middle school classmate and teammate. We went to the same school, played football and basketball together. Manti Te'o, who's now on NFL Network, good morning football. Manti talked about Trevor Lawrence having more to prove than anyone. Here's Manti with the breakdown.
20: I really think that Trevor Lawrence has the most to prove, because what he did last year and what the Jaguars did last year, going 13-4, winning the AFC South, the guy was tied for second for the second most rushing yards by a touchdown by a quarterback than Josh Allen. Mm-hmm. He had the third most total TDs in the NFL behind MVP Matthew Stafford and Josh Allen. That's the type of caliber quarterback that he can be. That's the type of quarterback that the Jaguars were hoping he'd become coming out of Clemson. Now, can he do it again?
0: Can he do it again? David Dennis Jr. says it's not about can he do that again. It's can he do better than what he did last year for Trevor Lawrence.
2: Yeah, it's not. It's also not can he. It's he needs to. He has to. It is essential for Trevor Lawrence to take that leap if the Jaguars want to go where they, you know, where they hope to be.
0: The Jags, they're currently in the preseason playing against the Saints. Matter of fact, the Saints have the lead as we get towards halftime, 16-6. Trevor Lawrence not playing in that one. Quite a few of the movers and shakers for the Jags and Saints not playing in this one. But as we transition to the opponent, primetime is presented by Progressive Insurance. 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The Saints maybe didn't have the full package put together last year. But there was a point in time where they had the similar vibes of the Jags, where everyone's going, oh, is this real? Is this something new here? Can Tyler Shuck and Chris Olave, can that team sustain the second half of last year? Or I'll ask the same question, level up in the way that you were expecting Trevor to?
2: Oh, man. So I am a Saints fan, traditionally. Grew up a Saints fan.
0: I like that. Put your biases on front street. Yeah, you got the whole history logged in your memory.
2: Yeah, got it in there. Being in Atlanta, it's great because you get to make fun of the Falcons for never having won a Super Bowl and the 28-3 and all that stuff. And it's great. As a Saints fan, though, somebody who, you know, grew up rooting for them, when you see Tyler Shuck, like the guy's got weapons. The guy's got an arm too. I mean, I think that this offense can be a little surprised, and I also think that these guys, like that NFC South division, is anybody's ball game. Like anybody, I know you're in Carolina. I know the Panthers kind of backdoored their way into that thing last year, you know, with division wins. But it was really surprising to me. I thought the Falcons were going to win the division. This season, I think it's even tighter with who's going to actually come out of that division.
0: I agree, by the way. I've said on my show covering the Panthers, I think every team in the South division there has between 20% and 30% chance of winning the division. Like it's not, maybe not 25-25, 25-25, but it's pretty darn close. When I look at the Saints, you're right. To me, this is a very clean evaluation of Tyler Shuck, where they look at him and say, you've got your wide receivers. I like Juwan Johnson as a tight end. Yep. We brought in, Achan, formerly known as Etienne at running back. Like either you're going to do enough to make us go, boom, we got our guy, or there's a very, very talented 2027 draft class of quarterbacks coming up and we're going to draft one and have a nice little incubator to drop them into because of all these weapons we've assembled for you.
2: And also there's a lot of quarterbacks some big time quarterbacks that may be on the move from their current teams too. Like I would not be surprised if, because just like we talked about the NFC North, somebody in the NFC South is going to have a deeply depressing season. It's an unexpected season, unexpected losses. And I would not be surprised if one of those big time QBs that are coming out in 27 ends up in the NFC South somewhere.
0: Maybe a couple of them.
2: Yeah.
0: Coming up, a top 10 point guard of all time retired. That means we're making top 10 point guard lists, and it's taken over ESPN Radio. At least one of them has. There's some conversations that it obviously draws to our attention. We're going to have that conversation next. This is Primetime on ESPN Radio, the ESPN app, as well as SiriusXM Channel 80.
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28: Cornered off the field with a right knee injury in his Minnesota preseason debut. The baseball, and they're in the eighth in Toronto. The Blue Jays, who run 7 of 10, lead the Yankees 2-1. Alejandro Kirk with an RBI single. Charles Mackey, go-ahead RBI double in the seventh. Final scores, and what a day for Cardinals rookie outfielder. What a debut.
29: The pitch. He swings, and he hits it high. Deep to center field. That's back. That's a goner. The first swing in the big leagues. How about that? Joshua Baez goes yard. All Pete Crow Armstrong could do was turn around and wave it goodbye to the bleachers.
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15: 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Hey, it's the resident Super Bowl champ Chris Canning coming on Monday. 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

0: officially put it out there on the social medias. He's hanging him up. Legendary career. And just like in any NBA conversation, there's going to be arguments started when news is made. 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Sirius XM Channel 80 and TuneIn, presented by Progressive Insurance. So there's one thing I want to do before we get into this conversation. I'm Tim Donnelly here with David Dennis Jr. I want to give just 20 seconds of straight flowers to Russell Westbrook. I love the way he played the game, never cheated a game, played hard as heck, and you didn't know if he was on a team that, you know, had NBA title aspirations or if he was on a team that was, you know, mathematically eliminated from the playoffs 2 weeks ago. The guy played hard. He's deserved all of the praise that he has received in the last few days here. And his spot in history is, I think, secured, top 75 player of all time, all those sort of things. However, where does he sit in the top 10 point guards? For that, we turn to our colleague Freddie Coleman. We have some audio of Freddie revealing his top 10 NBA point guards on Freddie and Harry. Here's Freddie Coleman.
1: Magic's the gold standard. No one's going to be above him. 5 NBA championships, 2-time MVP, finals MVP, revolutionized the game. Come at me if you want. Argue somebody else. That's the gold standard. I got him number one. I got Oscar Robertson number two.
2: Ooh.
1: And believe me, it was tough because the other choice is John Stockton. It was really, really close with me. I got John Stockton number three. I got Steph Curry at number four. I got Isaiah Thomas at number five, excuse me. Jerry West at number six. Russell Westbrook number seven. Chris Paul number eight. Jason Kidd number nine. Steve Nash at number 10.
0: There is a top 10 point guards list, if there ever was one. David Dennis Jr. here on Primetime. Do you agree? Do you disagree? What stands out to you?
3: There's a lot going on here. Freddie Coleman, I am not one to disagree with the legend, but I'm going to disagree with the legend here.
0: All right.
3: You're going to have to explain to me why John Stockton is above Steph Curry. Somebody's going to explain it to me. I'm gonna need something. I'm gonna need somebody to lay it out for me, the case for John Stockton being better than Wardell, Stephen Curry. Can anybody lay that out for me?
0: Well, do you know what's the hard part about it? Is there is an argument on whether Steph Curry has been like the one or the two at times in his career, because he is, you know, the kind of the modern more score first. Obviously he's known for his shooting more than his passing. Like let's not get it twisted. The hard part is though, if you are going like, my ideal is a pass first point guard, so I am going to rank the pass first point guards at the top, then Steph can't be four, right? Like if you put him four, you're saying like he's in the mix with the top guys, then it becomes more concerning that John Stockton is one. Like if John Stockton were 15 spots higher than Steph, I'd go, oh, you're just judging him by how they assist.
3: Right.
0: But if he's one in front of him, there you can't really use that same kind of escape clause.
3: Right. Yeah. But also this idea that Stephen Curry is not a point guard. I don't quite get that, because who else is the point? Who's the Warriors point guard if not for him? Who's been the Warriors point guard?
0: The argument would be it's like a everybody's 20% of a point guard on that offense. Like all five do it a little bit. You know, positionless basketball would be the argument there, just because it's hard. There, it was a time in basketball, and it was probably before I was even really watching basketball, where it would have been, if you scored 30, that eliminated you from being a point guard. And Steph has done that at times. So that's the only reason why I brought it up. I am of the belief he is a point guard, but, that's the one kind of, I don't know, loophole that people sometimes tend to bring up.
3: Well, I mean, if you don't consider him a point guard and dock him for that, is Jerry West is a point guard? Jerry West, I had thought of as a shooting guard, right? Jerry West scores a ton of points. Isaiah Thomas scores a ton of points. Like we could say he was a shooting guard and Joe Dumars was the point guard. Like when you're trying to parse between positions like this, what does the stat sheet say? The stat sheet says point guard. And if he's a point guard, you gotta put him where he needs to be, which is Magic Johnson 1A, Stephen Curry 1B, in terms of greatest point guards of all time. Like they are to me, neck and neck. And if you told me that you thought Steph was better than Magic, I would not argue with you about that. I think that it is those two in the tier by themselves and then everybody else below them.
0: I'm going to do what I can to argue for John Stockton here. There's this, I don't know, it's like a cliche now, but all of these player hosted podcasts or YouTube shows and all that, there is a go-to question when you have an NBA player on, and it's, who's the first person that gave you the business, right? What was your welcome to the NBA moment? And I'm kind of a sucker for these, right? Cause I love hearing, you know, a future Hall of Famer that's like Sharif Abdur-Rahim gave me the absolute business in like my eighth game.
3: Right.
0: John Stockton is way more often than you'd think the guy that gave somebody like their welcome to the NBA moment, because I think part of it is these players spent their entire lives looking at John Stockton and going, man, I don't care how good he is with Utah. There's no way he's going to work me because he's this average athleticism, short white point guard. Mm-hmm. And then they play against him and they learn like, oh, he's got more to him than you thought. And he left with, you know, 12 and 11 or something like that. He is not the third best point guard of all time, but like I can see why certain eras do look at John Stockton, especially when you're just counting assists, and say like he deserves to be mentioned when you're talking about some of those top guys.
3: That's great. Well and good. Good for him. The rookies come in and he whoops up on the rookies when they get there and they have their welcome to the NBA moment. Magic Johnson, Stephen Curry, Isaiah Thomas, Jerry West. They have welcome to the NBA Finals moments that people have to understand.
0: Yeah.
3: Right. You know, like,
0: I'm doing my best here for you, right. John. I don't have much to work with.
3: You're trying to help John. You're trying to help Freddie. You're trying to help all these people. And neither of them have a leg to stand on when it comes to this, because there's no way that we're going to put John Stockton in the top five point guards of all time. They're just not, and it's no disrespect to him. It's the fact that you're just not passing Magic, Oscar, Steph, Isaiah. That's hard for me to do. So, I mean, sorry, I wouldn't put, Stockton in top four. Maybe you could put him top five, with that criteria, but Chris Paul was really good too. Like, Chris Paul was really, really good too. John Stockton played with the second lead, up until recently, he's number three, right? The third highest scorer of all time in Karl Malone. Like, that's part of that too. So, I'm not seeing it for John Stockton. Lots of assists, lots of steals. Congratulations. That's really good. You're still a top 10, but you're absolutely no way a top four.
0: They are, I'm sitting here like doing, it's like a high school debate exercise. Like I was trying to find ways to argue for John Stockton. I actually think if you gave that assignment to numbers, maybe like Russell Westbrook's in at seven, we got to give him some time because there's recency bias nostalgia going on right now. Mm. But I think if you gave me 8, 9, 10, Chris Paul, Jason Kidd, Steve Nash, and told me you have to argue for them over John Stockton, I think I could put together a better argument than I've put together thus far for a few of the things I've been arguing. Like, John Stockton has some

0: to. It's the legend's fault that I have to do this.
1: It's his fault because we're supposed to be celebrating Russell Westbrook as a top 10 point guard. And because of Freddie's list, everybody has spent the whole weekend talking about how terrible John Stockton was an NBA player. That's like unfair to John Stockton.
0: I've made this, I named my theories. This is called what I call the Ring of Honor complex, which is, it's mostly football, but it's when a fan base tries to tell me somebody is a Hall of Famer and they're, what they really are is just like their team's Ring of Honor.
1: Right.
0: Think of like, Tony Romo, Donovan McNabb, Matt Ryan, like they're Ring of Honor guys. I think their name should be in a stadium for the rest of their lives. That's insane. That's top 1% of the top 1%. But the moment you say they're a first ballot Hall of Famer, you're going to make me be mean to your guy. Like you're making me say all the things that they didn't do well. That's not my fault. That's your fault, right? Because if you just said he's awesome, we could have sat here and talked about how great they are. But you said he's a first ballot Hall of Famer, so I got to be mean. If John Stockton was 8 on this list,
1: nobody talks about it.
0: We're all talking about Russell Westbrook.
1: Right.
0: We're talking about Westbrook and maybe even saying like, ooh, Stockton's a little low and we get to talk about how great he is.
1: Right.
0: Instead, you put him 3. Now we got to be mean. That's not my fault. That's your fault. Coming up from the NBA finals to not even nationally televised. That's next. This is Primetime on ESPN Radio, the ESPN app and Sirius XM Channel 80.
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0: 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The song is a Easter egg for what we're about to talk about right now, so everybody take note of that. Hit us up on at 1-888-729-3776. That's 1-888-SAY-ESPN. 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I'm Tim Donnelly. David Dennis Jr. here as well. All Tyrese Halliburton wants is a little respect.
1: Mm-hmm, mm-hmm.
0: The last time we saw Tyrese Halliburton of the Indiana Pacers, I almost said Indianapolis Colts. My mind's on football. Mm-hmm. Of the Indiana Pacers, they're in the NBA Finals, and he's getting hurt. And a year of anticipation for his return, maybe not as hyped up and as ceremonial as Tyrese Halliburton was hoping for. Halliburton was on the Numbers on the Board pod. We're going to play some audio, some airing of grievances from Halliburton, and we'll discuss whether it's warranted or not. Here's Halliburton on his return from injury, being against the Pelicans in their opener.
2: Name any other person that you compare to my level of a basketball player, wherever you have me ranked. Mm-hmm. If they tore their Achilles and missed 16 months, do you think that game would be on national television?
3: Yeah.
2: Right?
3: Yeah.
2: Yeah, you probably think so?
3: Sure.
4: Yeah.
2: Okay. Do you think that game would be at home if not on national television?
3: Well, for sure.
4: Yeah.
2: Do you think that game would be at New Orleans?
3: Wait, what?
5: Oh, your first game. Oh, that's crazy.
3: That's crazy.
2: When I saw the schedule, I was like, oh, wow.
0: Oh, wow. First of all, I love the crowd that just whoa, that's crazy. Just feeding right into it.
1: Mm-hmm.
0: Halliburton, point guard, Pacers, great clutch run to the finals, injury, year off, his return on the road, Pelicans, not nationally televised. Is he right to be, feeling a certain type of way about the actions, the misgivings done upon him by the NBA?
1: I think he could be upset about that. Like, I mean, this is they are a team. I think overall, the Indiana Pacers are a little disrespected going into the season. I think so. I think we're not really thinking of them as an Eastern Conference contender. At least a lot of people are not thinking of them as an Eastern Conference contender. And I think that they, all that happened was their best player was out. They played really hard at the beginning of the season. They lost a lot of close games, and they all kind of realized, like, this isn't going our way. Injuries piled up, and they had a bad season. Of course, the drafting was a disaster, losing that first round pick. But you got Zubac, you got Halliburton coming back.
0: Mm-hmm.
1: You were maybe a torn Achilles away from winning the NBA championship 2 years ago. So I get it. I get Tyrese Halliburton being like, look, I deserve a lot more respect for what we can do when I get back.
0: Here's the confusing part I have with Halliburton. He alternates between being like super self-depreciating,
1: mm-hmm,
0: and what we're seeing here, which is like, I give me my credit.
1: Yeah.
0: One of my favorite stories that anyone has told is his story of sitting in the U.S. Olympic room where LeBron and KD are saying, like, we're all stars. We all can't play.
1: Right.
0: Someone's going to have to be an all-time great sitting on the bench. And Halliburton was nodding along until he looked around and recognized, like, well, he's not talking to him or him. He's talking to me.
1: Right.
0: And he tells the story with a smile, and he laughs. And he's done versions of that self-depreciating act a few different times.
1: Mm-hmm.
0: But then he obviously thinks he's somebody of a certain stature in this conversation, so he goes back and forth. I think really what the conversation is about, and he was deft to kind of dodge this, he said, like, someone of my level, and you can decide whoever that is. He didn't put himself with names along, mm-hmm, and, like, he didn't say, you know, if Steph or so-and-so, because then we would all go, man, that's not you. Like, what level is Halliburton? Is he, to borrow a Stephen A. Smith term, box office enough to know that, or to expect that the games that mean something to him are going to mean something nationally?
1: Well, I think this is the year that we find that out. I mean, we're going to find out, like, that playoff run that they had was a magical playoff run. And it seemed to hit every, I mean, the stats at the time, I think he was what, something like 10 for 11? And like shots made in the last minute or something, like go ahead shots in the last minute, something crazy like that.
0: as far as I'm concerned, it's a fishing story. Like, the fish that we caught might have been 3 buzzer beaters, right, but the further we get into the future, he's going to have hit like 12 buzzer beaters, right, to win games. And like, it's going to keep growing because that's how our memories work. Like, he was unbelievably clutch.
1: Yeah, he just made every shot. And again, was a game away from three and a half quarters away from possibly winning a championship. I think when you look at Halliburton, I know we just did one set of point guard ratings. I mean, how many point guards are better than Tyrese Halliburton in the league right now? And he's done something that a lot of guys have not done, which is lead your team to the finals, go toe-to-toe to Oklahoma City Thunder team that everybody felt was unbeatable for a stretch there. But I think we just kind of don't look at him like that. I think we look at it in part because they feel like that year was a fluke. Is Indiana, the team wasn't good last year. And there is this, like, still this thing where you need to show me. And as self-deprecating as Tyrese Halliburton would like to be about the Olympics, he's got to find a way to motivate himself to come back. And this is just adding motivation for him to come back.
0: I completely agree with you. I do think this is something you keep internal, because, you know, you lose to the Pelicans now, it becomes the meme that we all laugh at.
1: Well, if you lose the Pelicans, by the way, you're going to get memed and made fun of.
0: But, like, he hasn't played NBA basketball in a year and a half. Like, he just said it, right? So, there might be some rust, right? Crazier things have happened than a guy who didn't play basketball for a long time, like, misses a bunch of shots. There's similarly players that are very high on themselves and compare themselves to their peers. If you are, say, the 7th point guard drafted, you memorize the 6 point guards drafted above you, right?
1: Right, right, yeah.
0: My advice would be wait till you make an all-star game before you start, like, telling everybody that you keep those names written down in your wallet. You know what I mean? Because if one of them turns into a Hall of Famer and you don't turn into much, it's just embarrassing that you spend time remembering stuff. This is one of those where when we're two-thirds of the way through the season and you're sitting atop the division and Halliburton's coming off an all-star game and he's, you know, averaging 9 assists and 23 points, then you remind everybody. And we weren't even good enough to be on national television to start the season. My return wasn't even good enough to draw eyeballs. Like, that's when you let everybody know it's been your motivation. Doing it early, it's like, well, we don't know. Y'all didn't make the playoffs last year. There might be reasons for it, but you won 19 games. Like, not many teams that win 19 games get to be on national television to start their season.
1: Well, you got to remember also Tyrese Halliburton did the choke signal in Madison Square Garden before the game was over. He did that, and then he went into overtime and won the game. This dude knows how to sort of prematurely, not celebrate, but talk trash or act like he's been there when he has not. And it, to his credit, it has panned out for him a few times.
0: And actually, I will add this. I am a huge proponent of athletes being themselves no matter what. Like, if he is just the guy that needs to make sure everybody knows he feels disrespected, I don't want him doing like a Chris Paul impression or, like, you know what I mean? I don't want him answering all coach speak because LeBron does.
1: Right.
0: If that's him, that's him. So, I don't have to necessarily say, you know, it's the right thing or what I would do, but if that's you, don't go up there playing charades and any kind of acting games. Do you? And right now for him, I guess it's letting everybody know he expects big things.
1: Yeah, he does. And I think he has a right to. He has a right to. This Pacers team, the Eastern Conference is absolutely nuts right now. There's so many good teams in there. It's so deep. And he has a claim to being one of the teams that could be at the top.
0: Coming up, Doug Glanville on the call for Diamondbacks Braves right here on ESPN Radio. He joins us next. 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
16: I'm Chad Ryder. ESPN's Adam Schefter reporting that the Seahawks have agreed on a 4-year, $132 million extension with 3-time Pro Bowl cornerback Devin Witherspoon, a Pro Bowler in his first 3 seasons in the NFL. $101 million guaranteed to make him the highest paid corner in NFL history. On the preseason scoreboard in the third quarter in New Orleans, the Saints lead the Jaguars 20-6. Chiefs and Rams tied at 6 in the third quarter in Kansas City. L.A. rookie first-rounder Ty Simpson, 11 of 13. For 80 yards passed. Finals from earlier on, Buffalo opening up their new stadium and Josh Allen playing well in his preseason opener.
17: Allen back under center, first and goal from the 9. Late motion from Palmer, fakes the handoff, rolling right, pressure coming, Allen avoids the pressure, throws, looking in the end zone to Keon Coleman for the touchdown! Agent Zero with a 9-yard touchdown reception for the first touchdown in Highmark Stadium history.
16: Call on 97 Rock. Josh Allen just played that one series. The touchdown pass to Keon Coleman. He went 6 of 8 for 111 yards. The Bills blow out the Panthers 29-14. Bears take down the Browns 34-10. Deshaun Watson started for Cleveland 11 of 13 passing, 11 of 15 passing, 126 yards, no touchdowns. Vikings over the Giants 13-10, but tough news for the Vikings. Veteran defender Jamal Adams carted off the field with a right knee injury. In baseball, Cardinals rookie Joshua Baez hits 3 home runs in his major league debut. St. Louis 8-4 over the Cubs.
18: Hey, it's your resident Super Bowl champ Chris Candy coming on Monday. My former team, the Giants, have a new head coach, but will they need a new quarterback after this season? 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

0: 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Joining us now, ESPN MLB analyst Doug Glanville. He'll be on the call tonight for Braves Diamondbacks and tomorrow for Sunday Night Baseball Astros Mariners. We're always excited to hear from Doug and break down the biggest news in baseball, starting with tonight's game. Doug, we appreciate it. The Diamondbacks tied with the Phillies for that third and final NL wildcard spot. 63% chance to make the playoffs, according to ESPN analytics. What do you see from the D-backs down the stretch here that they need to do to secure that place in the playoffs?
1: For starters, they just have to keep pitching. And Eduardo Rodriguez, who's going tonight, is one example of someone who's starting to give them that depth to be able to get a reliable start. And, you know, the improving of the bullpen will allow them to close those games out. Brandon fought yesterday, pitched exceptionally well, shut out innings over seven. And that's something they hadn't been able to rely on, especially when they lost Corbin Burns and some of their depth, Zach Gallen, for example. So I like their offense. You know, the top three guys, when you have Perdomo and Marte, who's out right now, but, you know, should be able to get back. And then you have Corbin Carroll. They're an explosive team that can get on runs where they score a lot. And now that they're getting the pitching, they can be really dangerous.
2: On the other side, I'm here in Atlanta. I was out at the Battery. I was in NABJ festivities out there while the Braves game was happening. Fireworks are going off after the game. What is happening with the Braves? What's the outlook for them this season?
1: And, you know, they're a team that's, you know, really in position to, you know, make a continued run here. We had a chance to meet with their manager, Walt Weiss, before. And he just loves the fact that this is a versatile team. You know, they have players like Mauricio Dubon who can play at any position. So he can come in for outfield. He can pick up, you know, innings. He also keeps their offense moving. He's an infielder. He's an outfielder. He's been able to use him in so many different ways to give people days off, but also to give them the depth that they need. That is huge, especially when Acuna was out and then he comes back. They've made moves to get like a guy like Lane Thomas to get sort of a platoon advantage against lefties. So, you know, they've filled a lot of their holes. And, you know, certainly you know, a guy like Iglesias at the back end who's been able to pitch well. There's a lot of things to like about the Braves' chances.
0: Doug Glanville, ESPN MLB analyst, joining myself, Tim Donnelly, and David Dennis Jr. here on Primetime. Doug, if you have the answer to this one, I'm sure Seattle wants to hear it, but I'm fascinated by this. What's wrong with Cal Raleigh at the plate this year? It was so much fun last year, and it just hasn't been the same this year.
1: You know, when you look at it just the numbers-wise, it is so far off of, you know, where he was a year ago. Whether you take any category, whether it's the swing and miss, which he's had some, but he's always been able to turn it around into power, you know, just be behind in the count, not be able to get out of being behind in the count. It's just a different player. And, you know, you could look at a lot of things. You know, catching, first of all, is just a position that can have these offensive fluctuations. Not to this degree, but certainly you're going to be beat up. You're going to have, you know, concussions. You're going to have injuries and knees are bothering you. And you know, he's a guy that, you know, when you look at that season a year ago, you go, how did he do this, right? He had, first of all, you're managing an entire staff. You're not just hitting. You're managing a pitching staff, which was elite. You're also a switch hitter. So you got to deal with your left-hand swing and your right-hand swing. You're taking the beating. And, you know, he comes around, turns around, does a long postseason. Then he turns around, goes to the World Baseball Classic. I mean, it's a lot of baseball, and that may not be the only factor, but it, you know, it makes you understand more and more how tough it is to catch and do it at a high level year in, year out with that much workload and also maintain your ability to hit for power and hit for average.
2: Well, which Cal Raleigh do you think is the real one? Like, is there somewhere in the middle, what we saw last year, this year? What is more true to what you think we're going to see going forward?
1: Well, if you look at some of it, just the previous seasons, yeah, it's somewhere in the middle. I mean, he's a good player that was getting better, and he became an elite player and over the season. Hitting 60 home runs a year as a catcher, probably, you know, just an outlier. Certainly it was because it was historic. But at the same time, this is not Cal Raleigh we're seeing now. This is not a guy hitting, you know, around 150 and struggling in so many facets of the game. So they're going to have to just do a reset, whether it's like, you know, whatever breaks they need to figure out, He's going to have to continue to put in the work, which he does. He has the work ethic, but it's a big void in their offense. You know, that's the thing about the Mariners. They're at the bottom of a lot of key categories, and he's certainly a big part of it because you're just kind of waiting for him to get going, and nobody else around him has really taken off either.
0: Doug Glanville, ESPN MLB analyst, giving us insight here on Primetime. Let's go to the other side of that Sunday night baseball game, which you'll be on the call for tomorrow. I mean, outlier or not, I'm going to be watching Yordan Alvarez for the rest of the season to see if he can pull off the Triple Crown. Do you think he has enough gas in the tank? Can he, you know, get over the finish line with a Triple Crown, which is obviously another historic thing to accomplish?
1: Oh, he absolutely can. The skills, the talent, he's always been this kind of hitter. Challenge has been for him. We talked about Raleigh, but he's had health challenges, his ankles. He's had problems that's kept him, you know, out of the lineup and just not able to finish the year. Well, right now, you know, maybe it's a little good fortune, but he's able to be out there. And now you're seeing even better version of Yordan Alvarez, who, by the way, was always a phenomenal hitter. Hit lefties, hit righties, world champion, all the things. But now it's just that one elite season he's put together that he just looks, you know, like someone you can't get out. We talked to, you know, his staff last time we did the Astros game. And, you know, this is a guy that every pitch he seems to be on, he game plans. He knows what's coming. He lays off. He'll take his walks. And, you know, his manager spotted just said, listen, he's a hitter. He's not up there just slugging. He's hitting. He's trying to go the other way. He'll take his base hits. He'll take his walks. And then if you make a mistake, he's going to jump ship on you. So this is a complete hitter to go with the fact that he's in line for a Triple Crown.
2: What do the Yankees need to do with Aaron Judge for the rest of this season?
1: Well, it's page out of the Dodgers, and I know Yankee fans don't want to hear that, but it's partly just make sure when he comes, he stays. You know, like whatever happens, when you have some level of depth, you have the luxury of kind of waiting a little bit to make sure, you know, it's past the point where he would, you know, kind of re-injure it. And I know there's some uncharted territory about the nature of, you know, the injury, but, you know, they want to have him and keep him. That's really the key. And in the meantime, you know, tread water, do whatever you kind of do. They made some trades to try to bolster their offense. They're still having some struggles. So they have to lean in the fact that they're a pretty good team at preventing runs if their pitchers are on point. So, you know, they're still in the driver's seat to be able to get, you know, into this postseason and do something. But, you know, Aaron Judge is a guy that if he comes back, you want to keep him back. And no guarantees, but that would be a game changer for them.
0: Doug, we appreciate you taking time out of your prep for Braves Diamondbacks to jump on with us. Before we let you go, though, I do have to ask. I'm a sucker for the Field of Dreams game. It's always fun for me seeing the Hall of Famers walk out of the corn. It's nostalgic. Can we get a Sandlot game? Can we keep the trend going and get one with the Beast over right field? Like let's keep building these big event games, right? Because the Field of Dreams game's so cool.
1: Yeah, it is really cool. I got a chance to meet Murray Cook, who does a lot of the landscaping, engineering, and architecture. Just a genius. And it's so amazing how they can replicate these themes. You know, Rickwood Field, for example, the Negro League. So that is, it's a magic touch, and it's such a baseball-specific thing to do. You know, you're probably not going to go back and recreate, like, old Cowboy Stadium or something that nobody cares, right? So I think that's what's really something they can lean into. So, yeah, I'd love to see all the movies and keep it going because it's truly special when they pull this off.
0: Doug, we appreciate the time. Good luck on the calls this weekend, and we appreciate honestly the frequent flyer miles you're putting in because you're all over the country, and we love getting the insight.
1: Yeah, no, anytime. Appreciate you having me on.
0: Once again, that is Doug Glanville, ESPN MLB analyst. He'll be on the call tonight, Braves Diamondbacks, and then tomorrow, Sunday Night Baseball, Astros Mariners. It does seem like every time I'm on the network, I'm talking to Doug Glanville, and he's in a different time zone in a different part of the country. He's on the move. So we appreciate Doug's work and all the insight there.
2: No low management from Doug at all.
0: Honestly, I grew up in South Jersey. I remember him on the Phillies. He's old school. There's no load management. He's out there in the field chasing down fly balls no matter what.
2: Right.
0: Tune in for baseball action tonight as Braves host the Diamondbacks. 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What does success look like for the former first overall pick? 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
6: 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TSN 1200. Ottawa Sports. Play here.
18: Yeah, it's the consistency at a couple positions that they just don't have right now. Left tackle being one of them. That's a big position battle that has been the case all throughout training camp. Their secondary is super banged up. And we still don't know if this pass rush is going to be worth its salt this year. So those are a couple areas that you look at a 34-10 preseason game and realize, okay, it's the preseason. A lot of good that came with that. You know, guys took it seriously. They embodied their head coach by wanting to score a lot of points, and they did. But a lot of questions remain about, is this team going to be an NFC North title holder repeat based on what we know about some of the areas that are still question marks in training camp because of injury? That ultimately is what you take away from this game. All right, you got through week one. You got through the preseason up till this point. You know your offense is your strength. How do you compensate for not having that strength as much on the other side of the ball and at a position of need on offense at left tackle that they've got to figure out?
2: Yeah, you mentioned the entire division, which is really fascinating to me. Like, there are four coaches here that are all have high expectations, and some are on the hot seat and some are you know, kind of close to it. How do you see sort of this shaking out for at least if two of these coaches don't make the playoffs? Like, everybody has playoff aspirations in this division, and somebody's going to get disappointed. Who's kind of on the hottest seat and who's got the most pressure?
18: Yeah, it's a good question for coaches that have won. And I mean, it's hard to believe that Matt LaFleur, after everything that happened last year, he went, goes into the season, doesn't have a contract extension. I think he'll be just fine. Both he and Brian Gutekunst seem to have the vote of confidence from ownership, but there really is no owner with the Green Bay Packers. But we know with their team president getting the back in this offseason, that's a good spot for them to be in. But in Minnesota, you have Kyler Murray, and I don't think that there's much to take away from the preseason game against the Giants other than, you know, they played how they played. He already won the job. It's not like he's going to get it taken away at this point. But if he doesn't play well, and Kevin O'Connell had already picked his first-round quarterback, you usually don't get two of those guys. How is it going to look at the end of the season? If this is a Minnesota Vikings team that once again misses the playoffs, once again takes a step back, doesn't have the answer at quarterback, I don't think that there's more than one coach in this division on the hot seat. Detroit last year, it was a byproduct of losing their coordinators why they took a step back. They should be okay. I think they've got a lot of talent there, but it's not the division where I'm looking around saying, yeah, there's a bunch of guys that are going to get, you know, fired if things don't go well. I can really only see one that would be the biggest question of any of the coaches in the division.
0: Courtney Cronin, ESPN Bears reporter, connecting with us here on Primetime. Courtney, as much as I like watching Tyson Bajan and Case Keenum sling the rock, are we going to see Caleb Williams at some point in this preseason? Because I think that's what we're all trying to judge when it comes to the encore for the Johnson-Williams offense.
18: I'm not sure. And if you listen to Ben Johnson, the way that he talked about the preseason and what he needs to see from Caleb Williams, he said, no, I don't need to see him in the preseason. I see him every single day in practice to know what they're going to get in the regular season. They have two joint practices coming up in back-to-back weeks, Cincinnati this week, Tennessee. Those weigh heavier for the Bears as they manage his reps and the work that they're trying to get out of him to see where he is entering his third season in the NFL. So I don't think it's a guarantee that you see him in the preseason just because you saw him in the preseason games 2 and 3 last year. But I also know that Ben Johnson likes to work, and he likes his guys who want to work too. And Caleb always wants to play, whether it's the preseason, whether it's the regular season. So I wouldn't be surprised, but just judging it off what Johnson said the other day, it's not like he needs to see something in game reps when he's already seen it from his quarterback. So this year, more than last year, I'd lean towards much fewer reps in the preseason for Caleb, if any at all.
2: On the other side, you saw the Browns quarterbacks today, so bless your heart for enduring that. What did you see from this whole Deshaun Watson, Shedeur Sanders fiasco with the Browns quarterback situation? Or have you heard anything when you were out there and people were talking about it?
18: You know, they're not going to be a good team this year. I think that that's pretty evident. I know it's not overreacting to one game in the preseason. The quarterback play that we'd seen throughout training camp, there's a reason it's still going on right now, the battle, because there's not anybody that stood out to the point where they've been able to win the job. I asked Deshaun Watson this on the field after the game. I said, Todd Monken told us it's going to be a quarterback battle as long as you two are sharing first team reps. Have you done enough in your mind to become QB1? And his answer wasn't a flat out yes. That's the crazy part. Like, to me, if you are a competitor, if you are somebody who wants that job and truly believes it, you said, yes, I put my best foot forward every single day. I deserve to be QB1. He said, I don't know. And, you know, there's a big part of this quarterback competition that hinges on next week's game. They have the Bills at home, and that's going to be Shedeur Sanders' first chance to start because Deshaun got one this week. But there really wasn't much. I mean, Deshaun Watson's first game action in 22 months, I do think you have to put that into context. It's his first time, live game action, live game speed, pass rushers on another team going at him. Granted, the starters weren't playing, but it was a step in the right direction for him, 11 of 15, 126 yards. Yes, he had the strip sack fumble, but he did lead two scoring drives in six drives that he had total on the afternoon. It's a start, but it's not leaving you feel really confident. Okay, it's solved. They still have time, which is good for them, but I don't know if it's going to yield an answer where you're feeling super confident in who the quarterback's going to be at all in Cleveland this year.
0: Courtney Cronin, ESPN Chicago Bears reporter. Courtney, a couple minutes here. I hope that there's a lot of rumors and there's a lot of mixing it up online. So try to sort it through for us. What is the update on you potentially like changing your commute to having to drive into Indiana when you're covering the Chicago Bears?
18: It's a topic that never goes away. We've been talking about it now in some variation for 3.5 years. And once again, We're talking about where the Bears Stadium is going to be. This week, they tell us, George McCaskey, Kevin Warren, that the sole focus is on building in Hammond, Indiana, that the conversations with Illinois lawmakers have been minimal. Yet, that happens on a Thursday, and then reportedly, Roger Goodell, the NFL commissioner, is privately meeting with lawmakers in Illinois on Friday. So make that make sense. If it's not a leverage play, then what is that? This is a saga that until the Bears get told a final hard no from the state of Illinois, I think they're going to keep trying to push, because if the offer was that good from Indiana, they would have been gone by now. They've had this offer on the table from Indiana, tax certainty, $1 billion in incentives for moving there. They'll help with the construction around the stadium, which is something that the state of Illinois has not guaranteed they would do to the stadium out in Arlington Heights. So it's unfortunate that fans have to deal with this over and over and over again. I know it's kind of maddening to talk about stuff that doesn't make a ton of sense when you're not experts in how city dynamics, political dynamics, state dynamics work. But it's an ongoing thing that I don't think is going to get solved anytime soon. I feel like we are a long ways away still from getting a true answer about we are building in this location, shovel goes in the ground this day. And even Kevin Warren, the team president, said he's not giving out timelines anymore. His wife told him not to because he's given out quite a few and they still have not met those dates. Now we wait. Now we wait once again. And that's been the waiting game, this holding pattern for the last 3.5 years.
0: Courtney, we appreciate you for sorting that out for us. And we appreciate your time. Keep crushing it. We'll keep following along with your Bears coverage.
18: Great. Thanks, guys. I appreciate it.
0: Once again, that is Courtney Cronin, ESPN Bears reporter and Best Week Ever host. ESPN, that's Sunday, 7 to 10 a.m. with Peter Burns. Coming up, as promised earlier, Kyler Murray's first Vikings start. What are the reactions out there in the Lando Lakes? This is primetime on ESPN Radio, as well as the ESPN app and SiriusXM Channel 80. Don't forget, Kyler Murray, first Vikings start, and our reactions next, right here on ESPN Radio.
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1: That's over six innings, a line for the win. What a major league debut for Cardinals left fielder.
28: The pitch. He swings, and he hits it high, deep to center field. That's back. That's a goner. The first swing in the big leagues. How about that? Joshua Baez goes yard. All Pete Crow Armstrong could do was turn around and wave it goodbye to the bleachers.
1: Call on the Cardinals Radio Network. In fact, he wasn't done that yet. Baez would hit two more home runs. He would homer in his first three Major League at-bats. First player in Major League history to do that. And the Cardinals take down the Cubs 8-4. Blue Jays have won 8 of 10. 4-1 victory over the Yankees in Toronto.
3: Hey, it's Evan Cohen. 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

0: Kyler Murray, Minnesota Vikings, and starting quarterback for the Minnesota Vikings. How's that going to go? We'll talk. 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Hit us up. Call 1-888-729-3776. That's 1-888-SAY-ESPN. David Dennis Jr. joining me, Tim Donnelly, here on Primetime. And we got our first look. Kyler Murray, not just in a Vikings uniform, but he was actually on the field for the preseason game earlier today against the Giants, at least momentarily. One drive, it was a 10-play field goal drive. He went 2 for 3 for 10 yards. We didn't see the magic Kyler Murray running around, taking 75 steps to move 10 yards, but doing it quickly. Kyler Murray that we're used to, but he was on the field operating as the starting quarterback. How do you think that's going to go, David Dennis Jr.?
1: I actually have I have faith in the Kyler Murray project here in Minnesota. Like we discussed earlier, this idea of Kevin O'Connell as this mystical quarterback whisperer, I think, is a little overstated. But I think he has a guy who we've seen plays well, especially when you have a great number one receiver, and Minnesota has maybe the best number one receiver in the league, at least top three in the league right now. And I think that when you have add Murray to that, add him to the type of offense, I think he's going to have maybe not Sam Darnold level of being of reclamation, but I don't think you need that level to have a really good season with Minnesota.
0: That quarterback whisperer, the guru, as he is known, Kevin O'Connell, spoke to the media after the game today, and he broke down his quarterback, Kyler Murray's performance. This is what it sounded like.
2: Kyler's done a great job from an above the neck standpoint, being able to handle it. That was really our first time off the play clock, you know, working like the sideline to quarterback communication, his command of the huddle. There was a lot of really positive things that we saw out of that first group, and it, you know, 8 plays, it took everything in me not to, you know, keep him out there, but we kind of got a lot of the things we wanted to see out of that group, you know, done. And obviously a big week with the joint practices. Those guys will get a ton of work between Wednesday and Thursday.
0: You know, speaking of his, meaning Kevin O'Connell's, reputation as a quarterback whisperer, that it might just be, we might not be wrong when everybody calls him the guru, the whisperer, the quarterback, whatever. We might just be not specific enough. Mm-hmm. There is a difference between getting a guy out of college and trying to build them into an NFL quarterback like he was asked to do with J.J. McCarthy, and getting somebody who's already been through the NFL process, the washing machine, been tumbled through it a bunch of times, and fixing a few things, but they're already kind of established, right? Sam Darnold, he had seen everything the NFL had to offer. He's worked with Nick Mullins. He's worked with Carson Wentz. He's worked with Daniel Jones, kind of. He worked with Kirk Cousins early on. All of that they're all guys that had been through it, right? They're weathered and leathered over. That's kind of what he's getting in Kyler Murray. He's getting somebody who's been the NFL's next big thing. He's been the rookie of the year. He's also been cast off and forgotten by an organization. That might be the lane that KOC, Kevin O'Connell, works best in. Maybe that's an optimistic reason for the Vikings.
1: Yeah, I mean, maybe to simplify it, maybe he's just – Kevin O'Connell's is good with quarterbacks who are good. And we don't know if J.J. McCarthy's good. Like, that's what it, you know, we don't know how good he is. We know that Kyler Murray has the potential to be a really good quarterback. We know that Sam Darnold has the potential to be a really good quarterback. We don't know anything about J.J. McCarthy. We don't know if he's good or not. We just know that what we've seen has not been good enough. And so, like, that may just be what it is. It may just be the guy just works well with quarterbacks who are good and elevates them to another level. Maybe he did elevate J.J. McCarthy to another level. He just was way worse than we thought he was before he got elevated to whatever level he is in right now. Like that, sometimes the easiest answer just may be the right one.
0: And you know, think about that, Vikings fans. He was getting every last ounce of production out of J.J. McCarthy last year,
1: yeah.
0: And that's what it looked like. Kyler Murray, after the game today, on how the first team offense handled their first looks together.
3: I thought, we handled communication well today. Obviously, you know, preseason one, so it wasn't super loud in there. Didn't really have to fight that adversity, but I thought our communication was great. I thought we handled checks and operations were great. O-line did the thing. Obviously, the running backs had big gaping holes that didn't get touched until 5-7 yards down the field. So that's kind of what KO wanted to see. The guys come off the ball and get the run game going. So I know I didn't get any ops, but it was like I said, I'm blessed to be out there again. I haven't played since October, so I'm kind of blessed.
0: There's a lot of truth to that. Quarterbacks, my college offensive coordinator used to say our real job is traffic cop. Uh-huh. You just got to make sure everybody's where they are, make sure everybody's lined up right, they know what they're doing, and then you get to your job. Kyler Murray wasn't asked to do much, right? Like I said, he went 2 for 3 for 10 yards. It was a 10 play drive. They got points off of it, but if he was an adequate traffic cop, that is a good feeling for preseason game one.
1: Yeah, it was fine. It was, we've seen some disastrous quarterback starts in the preseason. I think we talked about the idea of these preseason games are a way for a franchise to set the narrative as much as it is for actually seeing who you have. And I think that they were able to set a narrative of Kyler Murray, which is this guy's fine. Like at worst, he's fine. Like this should not be disastrous. This guy can at least get the ball up and down the field. He can at least game management, but on a good week, he can be a game changer. And I don't come away from this thinking anything differently or any worse of him.
0: No matter what your theory is on preseason, there's one thing that every coach tries to avoid during preseason, and that is your quarterback taking complete blindside, unabated to the quarterback knockout blows. And the Vikings were able to do that for their guys for the most part. Their opponent in the preseason, the New York Giants, was not able to do that. Jackson Dart, their presumed starter, right, showed all the flashes of athleticism and everything last season. He had a little too much trust in his running back to pick up a blitzer coming from the right. He was doing his reads to the left and did not see it coming. Got absolutely lit up. It kind of looked old school football, like it might have been on Jacked Up with Chris Berman and Tom Jackson like 15, 20 years ago. After the game, Jackson Dart, the Giants quarterback, who did take a pretty gigantic hit, spoke about the NFL injury protocol and maybe how he was a little confused by it. We have the audio. Here's Jackson Dart after the game.
4: As far as the blue tent, like I really respect the rules and the thought behind, the NFL has of keeping players healthy and reviewing things. But at the same time, I'm still puzzled by it just feeling like every time that I get hit, I find my way in there, which at times I still try to wrap my head around. But that's all that I'm going to say about that situation. I'm really happy with how the drive ended.
0: So, it's being passed around online. If you include preseason and NFL games, I believe the number is 43% of them. Jackson Dart takes a trip to the blue tent at some point or another. Whether it's he ends up not playing and not finishing, or he's just in there to get checked up and leaves. If you include all preseason and regular season games, 43%. You would think he wouldn't be puzzled by it by now. You'd think he'd have the system down, but I guess he's still confused why he has to keep going into the blue tent.
1: I mean, you get hit like he got hit today. I would be puzzled for like 72 hours about like life in general. That looked like a Goldberg Roman Reigns spear that totally took him out. But I'm not sure why that's blue tent worthy. It doesn't seem like a concussion protocol thing, but I mean, it was a tough hit and it's another, what is your philosophy on having people play in the preseason overall?
0: I think you have to know your players. I think every coach, it's not a, there's

0: quarterback, take some time where your receivers getting, you don't have to get on the same page. I'm fine with that. What I'm not fine with is what we just saw happen to Jackson Dart.
1: If I may argue with kind of the premise of the question, if you can't call plays that make sure or makes it very, very unlikely that your quarterback takes that hit, then you have bigger issues, right?
0: That's
1: if you need to call
0: well.
1: Quick hitters, if you need to keep an extra man in protection, I want Jackson Dart to be out there in the environment that he's going to be in for closer to the environment that he's going to be in the regular season, making reads, orchestrating drives moving forward. What I don't want to have happen is him taking that hit. I don't think that has to be mutually exclusive. I think I can have him out there orchestrating drives and also not take, Goldberg hits, Roman Reigns hits like you're describing. So, I think the bigger problem is, they trusted a running back that should not be trusted in pass protection and got their guy absolutely lit up. What's not a problem is how entertaining 30 for 30s are. I love them. I am a sucker for them. 30 for 30's new series, The Betrayal of Shohei Ohtani, is available now on all major podcast platforms. The Betrayal of Shohei Ohtani is presented by Gusto. Coming up, the primetime highlight of the day, plus Eagles-Ravens. Who has more at stake this season? Lamar Jackson with the MVPs or Jalen Hurts with the Super Bowl? 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
5: It's only 1 yard. 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
5: 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Touchdown Vikings.
7: That is the reaction of Justin Jefferson to a teammate scoring a touchdown while he was being interviewed on the sideline during their preseason game today. It was Miles Price with the touchdown. 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I'm Tim Donnelly, David Dennis Jr. here. David, I do have to say, that is the reaction of somebody that worked very hard last year and only scored two touchdowns. So he's just excited to see anybody getting in the end zone wearing a Minnesota Vikings jersey, because there wasn't a lot of that last year.
8: Yeah, I'm with you. A rough sort of go of it for folks that had him on the fantasy team. And I know that there's, you know, we're gearing up for fantasy season, right?
7: Yes, and I think I know what you're getting at here. Luckily, I did not have Justin Jefferson on my fantasy team last year. Don't worry though, everybody. I know nobody cares about your fantasy team. This isn't about fantasy for real. But it is about deciding fantasy draft pick order. And I was just telling David off air, on the drive home tonight, I have to pick up a Big Mac, because the way one of my leagues is deciding our draft order is whoever can eat a Big Mac the fastest. And you have to film it and send it in. So we're auditing this, gets first pick of picks. So like if you go fastest, you get to choose out of the 10. So I thought perhaps there's some advice. I don't really know how to attack this. I believe the record right now is 1:08. I'm a bigger guy. I can eat.
8: Wait, the world record?
7: Big Mac in less than. No, for us. That's the leader in the clubhouse right now. I don't know. The world record is probably like 12 seconds.
8: Oh, so people have already started sending in their time.
7: Correct. Okay. There's a deadline you have to send in. We're not doing this like on a Zoom call or anything like that. It's at your own leisure, but the time is what matters.
8: Okay. All right. Time is what, so 1:08. That feels so easily doable. You know,
7: I want to give my team credit, my guys credit. They're competitive individuals. So I don't think they were like mailing it in and chilling. 1:08 is I assume one of those things that seems very attainable until you're chomping away.
8: Do you do it like hot dog eating contest style, where you deconstruct and go for it? Or are you just going to go bite for bite? Like, there is a world in which you bun water, bow, bun, you know what I'm saying? Fold and just get active with it. Like, there's a world where you put some actual sort of strategy here.
7: One of us has cut it in half and they took a little grief for it. Everybody else has eaten a burger the way a burger is designed to be eaten. And I think kind of honor system, we're doing this in spirit of you gotta eat the Big Mac like a Big Mac.
8: You cannot cut a Big Mac burger in half. It was done.
7: I think they took the appropriate amount of grief to give everybody credit.
8: Yes, that's unconstitutional. So I think
7: honestly, I didn't even know McDonald's gave knives. The act of cutting it was kind of new to me.
8: That is a weird. Yeah, like it's man. I feel like I should go and see how fast I can eat a Big Mac. But the way my gastrointestinal.
7: Feel free, by the way, everybody out there, if you think. If you think we're like super soft, you can go ahead and show it to us. Give me your times. You can send them to me on Twitter at Donnelly Sports. I'll pass them along to the league.
8: Yeah, I think we should. I think we should, because I feel like 1:08, I feel like that's probably going to be, I don't know how many people are in your league.
7: There's 10. I think we've had 6 or 7 submitted though. We're
8: whoa,
7: still
8: so
7: there.
8: That's
7: I'll, lead, I'll put this
8: wow,
7: out
8: that's
7: there.
8: Leader by far. Okay. All right.
7: I'll put this out there, and I won't put him on blast, but I'll just say he has played in the NFL. Somebody posted a 3 minutes plus and then was so embarrassed when people started turning in the 1 minuters that he went back and did it again, mostly just for sport, and did get it down into the 2 minutes, but not by much.
8: Three minutes is way too long.
7: We range
8: Big Mac.
7: 3 minutes, it looks casual on video. Like, we have to send the video.
8: It's gotta be casual. He's gotta be folding the napkin and like wiping the ends of his mouth while he's eating that Big Mac. There's no way.
7: I was worried about like, storage on my phone, right? You know, your phone starts eating storage. You start getting too many 3 minute videos on there. It eats it up quick.
8: Right. Yeah. You gotta, yeah.
7: So anyway, I
8: think you can do a
7: sub-minute. I'll report back. I hope to be in the front half of the league. You know, there's only a few picks I don't want, but I'll report back to you on how it is. With the last 3 minutes here, we'll ask a quick question. Ravens, Eagles, preseason matchup. Quickly, who has more at stake? Who has more on the line this year? Is it Lamar, who can lean on 2 MVPs, or is it Jalen Hurts, who can lean on a Super Bowl championship? Which one has more on the line?
8: I think it's Jalen Hurts. I think Jalen, I mean, there's a real seemingly lack of faith in Jalen Hurts as a full season quarterback. The rankings, the preseason rankings have come in where he is bottom half of the league or he's outside the top 10. Like and you're losing your number one guy. I mean, there's so much concern about Jalen Hurts. Like Lamar Jackson, if there's anything, it'll be health. And that is a big concern. Jalen Hurts is, what kind of quarterback are you now? Like, I still say, if you had one game to play, Jalen Hurts has got to be a top 5 in terms of, like, getting me to win that game because of what we've seen. Outplayed Mahomes in 2 Super Bowls. One was a blowout. Played tremendous playoff football. The problem is, over the course of a season, we're not seeing that level of productivity from Jalen Hurts, and we've seen a little bit of a decline from him, and that's really where it's a concern.
7: I think, and this is no disrespect to Jalen Hurts, I think it's more of a credit to Lamar. Lamar has so very little at stake during the regular season. It only comes down to, can he win in the postseason? He has done everything that you can possibly imagine in the regular season. Jalen Hurts, on the other hand, I do think has some things on the line in the regular season because of the way their offense has gone in recent years. He has to prove that he can get them back up to a high level NFL passing offense. But I mean, I don't think people realize this. Lamar Jackson has the highest career passer rating in NFL history. Like, he's number one, just above Aaron Rodgers. The issue is he hasn't made it to or won a Super Bowl. So, you know, he has more at stake in the postseason. Jalen Hurts has more at stake in the regular season.
8: That's fair. Lamar, barring another injury situation, we know what we're going to get from him, right? We're going to get third down conversions. We're going to get some scrambling. We're going to get accuracy, and we're going to get a guy who's going to be great in the regular season. It's coming down to when you play the Bills or maybe the Chiefs or the Broncos, what can you do? And that's really where we're going to judge Lamar Jackson.
7: David Dennis Jr., I appreciate you. I have to go absolutely house a burger. So that's where I'm going to.
8: 53 seconds.
7: Everybody else here.
8: At least 53 seconds. You can do it.
7: I'll do my best. Coming up, coverage of D-backs and Braves next. 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
17: I'm Ed Benkin. Preseason action continues in the NFL with two games going on right now. The Rams and Chiefs are finishing off their game in Kansas City with LA up by 8. Matthew Stafford and Patrick Mahomes both had the day off today. Ty Simpson was impressive in his debut, going 21-25 for 190 yards and 2 touchdowns for the Rams. Earlier, the Vikings defeated the Giants. However, Jamal Adams was carted to the locker room with a right knee injury. Coach Kevin O'Connell said afterwards that the injury does not look good. The Bears rolled past the Browns, but as far as the Cleveland quarterback battle, Deshaun Watson goes 11 for 15 for 126 yards. Shedeur Sanders, 6 for 11, 79 yards. He did throw one interception. According to ESPN's Adam Schefter, three-time Pro Bowl quarterback Devin Witherspoon of the Seahawks have reached an agreement on a 4-year, $132 million extension. To baseball, where we've got the Diamondbacks and Braves coming up next year on ESPN Radio. Earlier, the White Sox stretched their lead in the AL Central.
18: The 1-1. Benintendi, it's a ground ball that's off the glove of a diving McGonagall. It'll get into left. Gritsick scores. Vargas to third. Andrew Benintendi continues to be big in these spots. It's 4-3.
17: Call on ESPN 1000 as the White Sox beat the Tigers 4-3. Cardinals double up the Cubs 8-4. The Blue Jays beat the Yankees 4-1. Games in progress. The Mets and Nationals are tied at 4. Orioles and Rays down at 1 apiece. And the Marlins and the Reds are scoreless. Also coming up tonight after their Field of Dreams game and a day off, the Phillies visit the Twins. And the Pirates take on the Guardians in Cleveland.
19: Hey, this is Rich Eisen. Coming up on Monday, we review the entire weekend of preseason action and the four down series settles on the Philadelphia Eagles. That's Monday's Rich Eisen Show on Disney Plus, the ESPN app, and ESPN Radio.

0: welcome to Hoop Collective Podcast. Welcome to our periodic summer series where we take a look back at some recent drafts and we redraft them knowing what we know now because we're all smarter. And doing that with us for the first time, we're so happy to have him, is Vince Goodwill.
1: What up, though, Wendy? What up, man? Should I be playing a part of Bontemps today? Should I be
0: Please
1: angry
0: don't.
1: And, you know, all that? All right.
0: And a veteran of this and, you know, one of the best redrafters in all of redraft, Ben McMahon.
2: Howdy, partners. I'm not sure about that. I think I took Christian Brown fourth overall in last year's redraft.
0: Oh, and he had, no, you shouldn't have brought that up.
2: Like the Nuggets, I probably was a bit too high on Christian Brown. Hey, you didn't give us the good, we talk about the NBA.
0: Oh, we talk about the NBA, but we're talking about the 2023 NBA draft.
2: How are we going to decide the order here, Wendy?
0: Okay, Vince, this is the role that you're going to have to play. There's certain
2: Vince,
0: things.
2: You know how to do a snake draft, right?
1: I play fantasy football.
2: I mean, yes. Come on, right?
0: I don't play fantasy football, okay? And I botched the snake draft. And I know that some people think that I'm doing it as a bit, but I do mess it up. And I want the position where I always go in between you guys. Is that position
2: second.
0: Two?
2: You're second.
0: Okay.
2: Yeah. And so you're just one at a time.
0: All right. All right.
2: But Benny and I, after the first round, you know, Benny, I'll let you pick first.
0: All right. Well, let me just say this.
2: Would you rather be third or first? Would you rather have the obvious one or would you rather have to make a decision?
1: Oh no, I want the obvious one.
2: Okay.
0: All right.
2: I'll be third.
0: So this is the 2023 draft. It's the Victor Wembanyama draft, which I think you're going to hear his name very soon. These are the guys who are up for extensions this summer. So it's a great time to evaluate.
2: Most of them at least. Some of them are on two ways, and there's one player, aside from Wimby, who has already signed an extension in this class.
0: You are correct, and we'll see how early or if he goes. So we're going to redo the lottery here. And, 2023, I will remember it very well, the lottery that year.
2: Because, oh, yeah. Wimby.
0: That's right. One of the most memorable. Why don't we just make this our SoFi, get your money right. Memory lane. One of the great assignments of my career, Vince, to be sent to Paris for the lottery. And, you know, what's the hockey player's name? Connor McDavid.
2: I'm not allowed to talk about hockey.
0: You're right. And by the way, I want to applaud you. You have stuck to that for years now.
1: Why are you not allowed to talk about hockey?
2: We're not allowed to talk about that either.
0: Excuse me, sir. Not right now. Not now, Vince. Not now.
2: Not while I'm on vacation.
0: So one time when it was the Connor McDavid hockey lottery, I was in Toronto covering the playoffs, whatever year that was, 2017, 18, whatever it was. He was like the Victor Wembanyama of that year. He was from the greater Toronto area. I was in Toronto during the playoffs. It's hard to get playoff games in your hotel room in Toronto. So I walked down to this legendary sports bar in Toronto, Real Sports, right next to Jurassic Park.
1: Oh, yeah.
0: It's a great spot. I walk in there. It was like a regular Monday or Tuesday night, you know, I was hoping to see, you know, I don't know,
2: whatever first round game.
0: Yeah, like a Bucks 76ers, you know, first round series or something like that. And the place was wall to wall people, and on every screen but one was the NHL draft lottery because the Maple Leafs were in it. I think they had the third or fourth best chance and they were trying to get Connor McDavid. Anyway, I'm watching the lottery. I'd never seen the NHL lottery before, and Connor McDavid is sitting down the street, I believe at the CBC, but whatever network had it, he's in the studio. They open up the envelopes and discover, Jackson, help me out here, Winnipeg or Calgary or Edmonton. Right?
2: He says it's 2015, first of all.
0: Oh, 2015. Boy, it's been years now. Edmonton?
2: Yes.
0: So they pull Edmonton. Edmonton wins the lottery. The Maple Leafs fans are all bummed because this is one of their favorite sons from Ontario, generational player, et cetera. And like 2 minutes after he finds out he's going to Edmonton, he's on set doing this, doing this interview. I thought it was amazing. It was amazing television that he was going to be that, you know, immediately you just found out your whole life you're going to be in Edmonton. Your thoughts, like real time answer.
2: Yeah. And you're just trying to watch this. So you're looking to watch, the Bulls Bucks. It was Bulls Bucks.
0: Okay. Well, listen, man, I don't even care what that game is. I don't remember anything about that game, but I always remember how amazing I thought that broadcast was. So years later, with the help of our colleague, Jonathan Gavoni. I had spent some time with Victor and his agents and his family in Paris that year. And we had this idea to, you know, and he was very willing to do it. And the lottery happens at 2 a.m. there. And so, we did it and I went over there and it was the last game of the regular season was that night. His team played the other Paris team in the French league.
2: Last game of the French regular season.
0: Last game of the French regular season, which goes into May, I guess.
2: Mm-hmm.
0: I went to that game. They won. Victor played well. And, then at 2 a.m.
2: How cool of all the play.
0: He didn't play poorly.
2: Okay.
0: I have a whole nother story about Gavoni and Bilal Koulibaly. Should I tell this story right now? It's the summer. Why not?
2: Sorry. Finish.
0: No, I'm not going to. This, cause this is a great story. I love this story.
2: Okay.
0: So just to illustrate how Jonathan Gavoni works. All right. So when I go over there in January, Bilal Koulibaly was kind of playing on their JV team. They have like, the French league. They have their senior team. And then they have kind of a JV team. They call it the Espoir. Okay. And, they play at like 3 or 4 o'clock. And Koulibaly had been playing on the JV team. Well, there was injuries or something and he was playing better and they kind of promoted him to the big team. But there was all these GMs there to watch Victor. There was probably like seriously like 6 GMs in town, including, by the way, Brian Wright from the Spurs.
2: The Spurs saw a lot of Wimby.
0: Yeah. And,
2: for a lot of years.
0: And there was this young teenage prospect. So this team came in from this other team and their JV team had this prospect that all these general managers wanted to see. A young lanky wing by the name of Zachary Richichet, who I think was 16 or 17.
2: Okay.
0: And the GMs were all there wanted to see Richichet play against Koulibaly. At the time, Koulibaly was like a bubble or late first round pick. But they were playing him on the sort of the varsity team, the big team. But these GMs, and so they knew that Gavoni had like a really good relationship with the head coach of Victor's team, Vincent Collet, who was the national team coach at the time. And I watched Gavoni successfully talk. Maybe I should say lobby.
2: Lobby, there you go.
0: Lobby Collet into having Koulibaly play in the JV game.
2: Just so it's a showcase him against Richichet.
0: Yes, and then go play in the varsity game, which is what happened. And Koulibaly killed in this game. Killed, had like 25 points, was awesome. I swear to God, he jumped 10 spots in the order after this game. And Gavoni, like, look, I don't, maybe Jonathan has a different version of events, but I'm just going to legend build. Gavoni, like, talked Collet into doing this. Koulibaly plays against Richichet and then goes in the senior game. He played like 2.5 quarters, then played, was the first guy off the bench, was a 6th man. Right out of like, 16-year-old sophomore coming up to the varsity and coming off the bench, or whatever.
2: Well, maybe Koulibaly can play in a JV game real quick here because he needs to get bumped up.
0: What about Richichet?
2: Richichet, not in this draft, but he won't go number one in the net. And when we do this again next year either.
0: Well, so anyway, they play that game that night. Did Koulibaly play? I don't remember what he did. So they went to Nike's Paris like headquarters on the Champs-Élysées.
2: Is this a huge store?
0: You know, the store is there, but this is like the actual, then they have offices there.
2: Like okay.
0: It's not far from Boulevard McMahon. Boulevard McMahon is down the street.
2: Avenue de McMahon.
0: I'm so sorry. I didn't want to interrupt. Nothing says, something French than a boulevard named or an avenue.
2: Apparently I've got like a great, great, great, great, great uncle who was a French war hero somehow.
0: Yeah. Patrick. I'm sure he was related to you. Boy, Patrick McMahon, what a French name. Oh my God. Did he bring Jameson to France as well?
2: By the way, my little nephew who's on this trip his name is Jameson O'Connor.
0: Again, doesn't sound French.
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0: So the deal is, Victor's going to find out what happens, and he's going to come over to me. And he had, like, no time to do this because we had to get to the broadcast. I remember talking to the truck. I feel like it was a Western Conference Finals. And they told me, you have 90 seconds. And then they were like, you have 75 seconds.
2: I think I recall it being like Joker was about to tip off.
0: Okay, so it must have been.
1: That was Lakers Nuggets, I think.
0: Okay,
2: I think that might be possible. Yeah.
0: All right, so I'm hearing the truck. The lottery is going on, and here's the thing. I'm hearing the live broadcast. We're connected through satellite, whatever, internet, whatever. I'm hearing the live broadcast, but, you know, it's being streamed to France, and so there's a delay. There's like a four-ish, five-ish second delay. So he all sits down with his family, and his agent is there. And I said to his agent, Buna, I said, Buna, I'm going to be hearing the teams that come out of these envelopes. Do you want me to tell you like give you a sign, like which team, like, you know, write it down or whatever so that you're, you know, you have some heads up. I offered that and he said only for one team. And I will not tell you what that team is. Maybe later in Victor's career, but there's only one team that Buna wanted to know who it was. But Victor was on the record as saying he didn't care. He wasn't like a place he didn't want, like, so it didn't matter. So yeah, so it was amazing. We had told him, like, I was trying to replicate the Connor McDavid moment, right? Like, this is what I was going for. And by the way, I wrote stories and did other hits there.
2: Oh, the Wendy's sensitive because it went viral. They ESPN sent Wendy all the way to Paris for a 60-second interview.
0: Well, you know why I don't like that? Because I literally then stayed up all night writing the story of the night, the written story. And I was like, I should get credit for staying up until then. I did get up in the morning. I was up straight through to noon the next day.
2: One thing nobody can criticize is your work ethic.
0: So we get through, and Victor had been like briefed. Like, Victor, we got like 2 minutes once this happens because, you know, on the broadcast, they, you know, go to the Spurs. You want it, you know, and all this stuff.
2: By the way, thank you. Thank you for that. What is that? A 4-year-old Wendy sleep update?
0: Listen, some people have great stories of being up all night in Paris. I'm just not one of them. So it happens, and sure enough, Victor comes over, and I have 70 seconds. I think I squeezed out 3 questions.
2: There you go.
0: Not a super memorable interview, although he was like excited to be a Spur because, you know, the Spurs are connected to France because of Tony Parker.
2: Yeah, and they've got a pretty good history of drafting 7-footers number 1 overall and turning them into, or helping them develop into, Hall of Famers.
0: Anyway, that's the draft we're redrafting here.
2: Yep.
0: Now that I've just filibustered for all that stuff.
2: You picking Scoot Henderson number 1, Vinny?
0: All right, Vince, you're on the clock.
1: You know, this is a really difficult decision because you got both Thompson twins to pick between. But I am going to, of course, San Antonio, I'm going to take Victor Wembanyama. Very easy choice. I would say out of the last, 10 number 1 picks, he's probably the easiest, or maybe 20 since LeBron.
2: I mean, I would say he's up there with LeBron. I remember, you know, Woj created a little bit of a ripple when he said I think he said he might be the best prospect ever.
1: Ever.
2: Leading up to that draft. And, you know, Wemby, like LeBron, and Wemby's got a long way to go, but like LeBron, Wemby came in the league with just a historical amount of hype and has lived up to it so far. You know, now I don't know if he's going to do it for 24 years, but, 3 years in, you know, thank goodness the blood clot, didn't derail anything, but the 1 year, 3 years in, Wemby is everything that he thought he was going to be.
0: All right. So that's now my turn, right?
2: It is. It is.
0: So really this is kind of a tough spot here. One of the toughest spots because you're going with a Thompson twin. Which twin am I going with?
1: I mean, you don't have to go to Thompson twin.
2: I would go Thompson twin, but I don't think the choice is between the twins here.
0: It's not. Well, you're going to get to, I'm going with the Thompson twin.
2: Okay.
0: You know, you can pick whoever you want third here coming up in a second and fourth for that matter.
2: Yes, I can. Way to get that snake draft right.
0: I am going with Amen Thompson, even though Asar has come on extraordinarily strong. They're both having terrific careers. I've watched Amen play a little bit more. He's got a little bit more of a history. His defensive intensity, although Asar was the one who made all defense this year.
2: They're both incredible.
0: Their athleticism is tremendous. Amen just has a little bit bigger body of work. That's basically why I'm doing that. I mean, we could redraft this again in a year or two
2: And he's a better offensive player at this point. Look, by the way, big hire for the Houston Rockets, hiring Chip England. And obviously Amen's going to be his new pet project, as Lou Dort was, as Kawhi Leonard was before that, you know, among others.
0: And by the way, like, I obviously could go with Brandon Miller here. Brandon Miller has had a very good 3 years. I just look at Amen Thompson as a true difference-making defensive player. He, obviously, his offensive game is still under development, but.
2: Well, it is, but in this class, he ranks 4th in points scored, 2nd in rebounds, and 2nd in assists. You know, he's a pretty good attacking off the dribble. and he's awesome in the dunker spot. Obviously develop a jump shot, or they need to surround him with a bunch of elite shooting if he's going to be the primary ball handler. And, you know, he had the, because of VanVleet's injury, he was kind of thrust into the primary initiator role last year, and it was, you know, a learning experience. I wouldn't say he failed. If somebody who used to be on this podcast, who's known for having bad basketball takes, predicted that he'd be most improved player MVP and, you know, a lock to the Hall of Fame by the end of the year.
0: Well, yeah. So he, by the way, he has shot 54% for his career. He knows what his bread and butter is. It's just that his 3-point shooting is getting worse, not better. And he's just not going to get guarded in the playoffs. And that is definitely an issue. And so, he doesn't have to be a 40% 3-point shooter. He just can't be a 20% 3-point shooter like he was this last year.
1: I mean, I wonder if his best thing is playing off the ball, you know, like while that jumper develops. I think he was kind of putting us, I won't say a spot of disservice that the Rockets didn't go out and get a point guard, you know, when VanVleet got hurt to sort of stem the tide a little bit. But I felt like being thrown into the fire, he was okay. I think what happens when we do these redrafts is we remove like some of the stigmas that happen in real time. Like now we're criticizing this game where it is, but when you go to a redraft and the guy's being number two, like you're saying, he's had a pretty successful career so far. So you're not dissecting the negatives as much as you are accentuating all of the positives that he has brought in his first 3 years.
2: Yeah. And look, he averaged over 18 points a game last year, shooting better 53% from the floor, more than 5 assists. But again, offensively now, where he's at his best is when he's in the dunker spot or when he's cutting. And you know, him and Şengün have a really good chemistry when Şengün's catching the ball up around the elbow. You know, so he's still evolving, kind of figuring out who he is as a on ball playmaker. But I mean, him and his brother, there ain't 5 better athletes in the league.
1: Yeah, those are the best 2 athletes in the league.
2: Yeah, there might not be any. Extension talk, and we're going to be interesting, by the way. The Rockets have a recent history of negotiating hard with their own guys, Şengün being the primary example. But with Şengün, with Jalen Green, and very quickly last year with Jabari Smith, they got extensions done with all 3 of those guys. So we'll see. I'll also say, and I've said it many times, in terms of who they value the most on that roster, Thompson is at the very, very top of that list. I'm not talking young guys. I'm talking period. So.
0: All right. You've got control.
2: Okay. So number 3 pick is going to be Brandon Miller. And remember, there were a lot of eyebrows raised when Charlotte took Brandon Miller over, Scoot Henderson. And clearly, you know, that decision has ended up being the right decision. You know, He last year averaged better than 20, really last 2 years averaged better than 20 points per game. You'd like to see him be a little bit more efficient within the, inside the 3-point arc, but you know, shot at 38% last year from 3, you know, big, long wing. Yeah. Great size wing, you know, and it's still he's a little bit older, 23 years old. I mean, but I don't have any hesitation taking him at number 3. I do think 4 gets to be a little bit.
1: Oh, a little spicy. McMahon. Do it.
2: It's a tough decision here. So you mentioned Ausar. I don't think I'm not sure he's even the best. I shouldn't say that. I was going to say, I'm not even sure he's the best defensive player on the board. I'm not going to go that strong. But I am going to take Cason Wallace over Ausar Thompson. And, the reason I'm going to do that, one, Cason Wallace also was an all defensive player last year.
0: Cason Wallace taken 10th by the Thunder.
2: Technically taken by the
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27: For 11 for 79 yards and throwing one interception. With Matthew Stafford getting the day off of the Rams, rookie Ty Simpson came up with a strong, impressive performance in his debut, going 21 of 25 for 190 yards and throwing two touchdown passes. Patrick Mahomes also had the day off for the Chiefs as the Rams won the game. The Vikings beat the Giants. However, linebacker Jamal Adams was carted to the locker room with a right knee injury. Coach Kevin O'Connell said afterwards that the injury does not look good. In baseball, the Diamondbacks and the Braves are underway here on ESPN Radio. It's a critical game in the playoff race, and it is Atlanta with the early 1-0 lead. Earlier, it was the Yankees falling to the Blue Jays 4-1. White Sox over the Tigers 4-3. Cardinals double up the Cubs by a count of 8-4.
28: Hey, this is Rich Eisen. Coming up on Monday, we review the entire weekend of preseason action. And the four-down series settles on the Philadelphia Eagles. That's Monday's Rich Eisen Show on Disney+, the ESPN app, and ESPN Radio.

0: That makes my choice so very easy.
1: I thought it was my turn.
2: It is.
0: No.
2: Oh, it wait. Is.
3: You it screwed is up.
2: Time. You're right.
3: Neither one of you guys know how to do a snake draft.
2: I'm sorry. It screwed me up, McMahon, that you picked twice in a row. My bad. I know how to do a snake draft. That's my fault.
1: But McMahon, you got to hold all of us accountable here.
3: Yeah.
2: My bad.
1: How many fantasy leagues will you be in this fall, McMahon?
3: So I only do two. I don't like doing a bunch because then you're like have conflicts of interest. So I do one that's kind of a normal thing, but it's an auction league. And then I do one that's a weekly league, but like the points accumulate through the course of the season. So you're picking a new team every off of a salary cap, picking a new team every week.
1: Oh, that's a lot of work, man. Jeez.
3: It ain't that much work. It takes me one dump to do it.
0: Wow.
1: Oh, we love him. We're not going to give him away. Vince, we're going to hold on to him. You know,
2: not while he's taking a dump.
1: Metaphorically.
3: Not while I'm picking my weekly team.
1: Star Thompson was the fifth overall pick to Detroit.
3: Yeah, one behind his brother.
1: I'll live with the Thompson twins. Made first team all defense this year, third for defensive player of the year, was a driving force. I really, the way that he competed against Jalen Brunson in the 2025 playoffs is, that's where Asar really sort of put his foot, forward. Led the league in steals per game this year.
2: Averaged two blocks and two steals in the playoffs this year. Like, you rarely see that. Like, he was just a freak as far as rim protection. And you don't see that with guys in his position.
3: My thing is he's just such a limited offensive player.
1: He's even more limited than his brother. I think he's only made a handful.
3: Yeah, he averaged 9.9 points per game this year. He's not nearly the playmaker. 9.9 points.
1: He's made 38 3-pointers in 195 regular season games.
3: Yeah. And so listen, defensively, they're as good as it gets, both of them. And you know, I would give him the nod defensively over Wallace just because of the versatility. Wallace is 6'3". The Thompsons are 6'7". You know, like they can guard anybody and everybody. But my choice is based purely on the offensive limitations of Thompson.
2: No, I'll say this as somebody who's watched him closely. For one, and this, I don't know if this is news or anything like that, but I think there's a lot of people within the Pistons organization that hold him as the second best player on this team and not Jalen Duren, even though Duren made the All-Star team. And that affects these discussions.
3: Yeah, it's been reflected in Duren's contract negotiations over two summers now and that are still unresolved.
2: He's one of those guys, you don't pay to watch anybody play defense in the league, but when you see somebody compete the way that he competes, like he competed against Harden and Donovan Mitchell in the second round in that series, like he loves taking on the challenge. So I think he's one of those culture guys. Like if you take him and you're a losing sort of program, and he walks into your building, he ups the care factor. And I think, to me, that's why I would have taken him if Wendy had passed him up for, you know, anybody else.
3: Plus, you're a Detroit guy.
2: Yes, that's right, yes.
1: He didn't put on the Hennessy glasses.
2: I wore them on air today, NBA Today, whenever this is aired. Yeah, so.
1: Okay.
2: Yeah, people will be fine. I guess this is my pick now, right,
1: Number Nick six Man? Pick.
3: Yeah, two of them.
2: I got two of them.
1: Yep.
2: Keontae George.
1: Yeah.
2: Okay. From the Utah Jazz. Like, I know people don't pay attention to the Jazz.
1: He was the 16th pick, in that draft.
3: Yeah.
1: That was one of the picks that they got from the, Rudy Gobert trade, if I'm not mistaken.
3: I believe that's accurate.
2: And he's made incremental, like, steps, like,
3: every single year. Huge leap last year.
2: He took the leap, even though he had the hamstring injury that sort of cost him toward the end of the season.
3: He had tankitis, I believe.
1: That's a shame.
2: When someone says they have a hamstring injury, I tend to believe that they have a hamstring injury. I'm not accusing Danny Ainge of any chicanery. Tim McMahon.
3: They paid their fine and they're just fine with the way it worked out. You know? And by the way, now they have one of the most exciting backcourts in the league with Keontae George joined by Darren Peterson. And it is going to be really fun to see how those two, who they've already developed a really, you know, good relationship, knew each other a little bit before.
1: Yeah, they're represented by the same agency, which always is a basis to go forward.
3: They met before that even with through the trainer, I believe, Phil Beckner, who works with Damian Lillard and a bunch of other guards. Met through him before that, and Keontae made a point to be a constant presence around the summer league team.
2: Didn't he want to be on the coaching staff and the league said no?
3: Yeah, which was, you know, whatever. That got a little messy. By the way, in this class, Keontae ranks second in points and first in assists for his career so far.
2: No, I like him. I like him a lot. He made the huge, and he's gotten more efficient this year too. Like that was the thing that sort of got me. Like there, Utah's going to be a lot better as far as competitive. Because you ain't tanking, and you got some horses that can run, even though they lost Walker Kessler to the Lakers, like Jaren Jackson and Larry Markkanen, and like they're going to be ready to actually compete in the West. I'm not saying playoffs or anything, but I'm fascinated about where they can go.
3: Yeah, and for Keontae, it's the first time in his career that he gets to be in a competitive situation. You know, and look, he's gonna have to play better defensively. But offensively, you know, if he can carry over what he did last year, then he's really good on that end of the floor. There was a time, and I said it here, that I didn't think an extension was going to get done. And then I was told when I was out in Salt Lake City, like, hey, you know, there's a little bit more optimism than there was in late June. You know, it's not going to be a max number if it's done this summer. You know, he might be paid more if he waits.
1: This is just one of those classic situations where you always got to be thinking about the second apron because, or not even the second apron, but you always got to be thinking about the aprons because you just, even if your books are in good shape and whatever, you can make an overpay and it can bite you in the backside for the next 3 years. And so.
3: Well, and listen, they traded for Jaren Jackson Jr. He makes a lot of money. They maxed out Larry Markkanen.
2: Didn't trade him.
3: Yeah, and so like they've got a very expensive front court. Now they did save some money by the sign and trade with Walker Kessler, but no question you gotta, you know, and look, they're looking at this thing long term, and they're hoping certainly that Darren Peterson's going to be a guy who gets a huge contract extension here in a few years.
1: Number seven, Vince.
2: This is where it gets tricky.
1: Oh yeah, this is what we're here for. Now we're here to roll up the sleeves and
2: this is what
1: we know the NBA.
2: Draft Knicks, baby. This is where it gets tricky for me because I'm not operating with recency bias when I'm considering Derek Lively the second here. It's a tough one, but I still have in my head the way that he played when Dallas went to the NBA finals, like the two-way force, the length, the athleticism, like the three-point shooting. Isn't quite there. It's basically to me between him, Jaime Jaquez, Tumani Kamara, who's, you know, traditional 3-and-D guy.
3: I mean, the 3-point shooting isn't there in the sense of he's never made one in a regular season game.
2: And he was always shooting and the shot doesn't look bad. Like when you see him go through the process, the shot doesn't look bad. He just hasn't been put in the position to do it. I think I'm going to take Derek Lively the second.
3: That's risky business.
2: I know it is. This is the draft, baby.
3: No biscuit. Great kid. Was a significant factor for a team that went to the finals as a rookie. The Mavericks diminished his value by trading the best pick and roll player in the league when he's a freaking awesome, lob threat for him. But here's where, and you know, this is no like, great analysis, but it's just tough, man. When you look at games played, rookie year 55, second year 36, last year 7. You know, he's had that foot and ankle that's been operated on multiple times now. I really hope that it can be a case like, you know, Embiid, for example, where there's the foot problems early in his career and he was able to get past that and have a hell of a career. You know, obviously he's dealt with injury throughout his career, but he's going to be a Hall of Famer. Big men with those kind of foot problems, it's scary.
1: I'm not an orthopedic surgeon, but the fact

0: his assistant coach that he worked with on a day-to-day basis when he was a rookie. And Sweeney obviously has gone on and was associate head coach for the Spurs, now head coach for the Magic. The guy doesn't just give flowery praise just to
1: That's true.
0: Okay? Sweeney told me when Lively was a rookie that he thought Lively had potential to be a Joakim Noah type of defensive presence, but at 7'1 and bouncy. In other words, that type of cerebral, versatile, switchy, do everything type of big man defensive anchor.
1: Yeah. Well, Vince is still a believer there. All right. So I have the eighth pick here, correct?
2: Yes.
0: Yes, you do.
1: The eighth pick in 2023, by the way, was Jarius Walker to the, ended up with the, Pacers, just so you know.
3: More Hoop Collective podcast after this.
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0: am going to go with Tumani Kamara here.
1: Okay. Now that is the guy other than Wimby who's already had an extension. Matter of fact, that his extension kicks in.

0: this year.
1: Well, not even true, buddy. First off, there might be more extensions by the time, but Jordan Walsh got an extension on this
0: one. Oh, there you go.
1: So not to what about. I don't mean to what about.
0: No, no.
1: I love you. I love you like a brother.
0: Oh, God, if we missed that from Bond Tips.
1: he was with the 52nd pick in the draft by the Suns. And was in the trade, DeAndre Ayton trade.
0: And the Dame trade.
1: I'm sorry, in the Dame trade.
0: Yeah, attached to DeAndre Ayton. Remember, that was a three-way trade, and Ayton was going to Portland in that trade. Dame, Milwaukee, and other pieces involved. And they attached him to DeAndre Ayton. And I covered the Suns' regular season opener. They opened against the Mavericks that year. It was in Phoenix. And David Fizdale was on the Suns. He was the Suns' lead assistant at the time. And I was just talking to him, and he said, man, because I said, what do you think about the trade? And it's like, I can't believe that we gave up Kamara. I tried to talk him out of it. Like, he told me he thought Kamara was going to start for the Suns that year.
1: He started 50 games that year.
0: Yeah.
1: for the Blazers. Yeah.
0: He's, you know, we talk about great defensive players. He's an awesome defensive player.
1: I voted for him on the all defensive team this year. He made the all defensive second team as a second year player. He played all 82 this year. And I put him on the team. He did not make it, you know, his competition.
0: Well, and he's shooting 37% from three for his career, which that was a big question.
1: Yeah, he's definitely become, and
2: on better volume now than he was when he first got into the league. You know, you can see it.
0: Yeah, shot 7 per game last year.
1: I don't know if you could say he could defend 1 through 5, but under certain circumstances, he probably could defend 1 through 5, but certainly can guard 2, 3, 4, just about any 2, 3, 4 in the league. And last year signed a 4-year, $82 million extension, which is kicking in this year, I believe. So,
0: by the way, ranked 7th in this class in scoring.
1: Yeah, that's nothing.
0: And has proven himself to be a quality star. I'm curious what the Blazers do, by the way, with their starting lineup.
1: I'm curious about a lot of things about the Blazers.
0: I know this is true, but like if he's starting and Denny Abdia is starting, and obviously you got to start clinging. Which guard's not starting? Drew Holiday? I don't know. Anyways.
1: All right, McMahon.
0: I'll take Scoot here.
1: I'll take Scoot here. He was the number 3.
0: It was the number 3. I mean, you know, again, people were surprised he didn't go second. You know, he showed some real flashes in their playoff series last year. I honestly, like, I just asked what guard's not starting, and I mentioned Drew Holiday. Obviously there's Dame, there's Ja. Like, I don't know where the hell Scoot fits in this whole picture. And if he doesn't fit, then I would, you know, do you trade him? He has not lived up to, what people thought he was going to be. But he is 22 years old, you know, and has shown at least some flashes. You know, there's still talent there. I don't know if it's superstar potential like people thought. But you know, there's still some sort of a player there, and you know, I'm okay with taking him 8 right here.
1: All right. I think I was 9. Jackson, was it 9?
0: Yes. Okay.
1: Yeah. I'm holding you accountable now, buddy.
0: There you go.
1: And you got the 10th pick too, I believe.
0: Take Anthony Black.
1: Oh, good one. That's who I was going to take.
0: Yeah, who had a bit of a breakout season last year. Really, a lot of it was just the volume went up. But as the volume went up, you know, he maintained his efficiency, even got a little bit more efficient and averaged 15 per game last year. And he's another one. Like, this is honest. There's a lot of really good defensive players in this draft. And he's another one of those, you know, 6'7". You know, I remember talking to Mosley about him, you know, when he was a rookie. Mosley just talked about, like, he thought he had just elite defensive potential as a 6'7" guy who could really move, who wants to guard, you know, long wingspan and all that kind of stuff. Yeah, I don't know if he's a point guard. And you know, he's one of those guys like, he's not a pure point guard, and he needs to, that three really needs to develop for him to be like a high, high level, starter, but he's been productive and there's a lot more potential there.
1: By the way, Taylor Hendricks went 9 to the Jazz in the original draft, been a disappointment for them. They've had a lot of successes with, draft and young guys, but, this one, he hasn't done it yet. And then number 10 we mentioned earlier was Cason Wallace.
0: He hadn't done it yet. He's not going to do Utah because they traded him.
1: That's correct.
0: You know? Right. So. By the way, you know who number 11 in this draft was?
1: Jet Howard.
0: Now with the Texas Legends, the Mavericks G League team. So actually, my bad. He's on a two-way deal.
1: Yeah.
0: Signed him to a two-way.
1: He just recently signed.
0: Yeah.
1: I saw that people had unearthed, you know, Mike Schmitz, our former colleague, had, they unearthed, you know, he had really praised Jet Howard ahead of the,
0: every time like a guy, a Maverick would be having a good summer league performance or whatever, there'd be a, they'd find a Schmitz tweet, for when a guy was like 15 years old playing in some place you never heard of.
1: Right. Yeah. Well, the Schmitz has definitely been leaning into acquiring, international players.
0: Yeah.
1: Not Jet Howard. Jet Howard up, your way, Vince. It's a Michigan man.
2: Yeah. Yeah, he's a Michigan man. He's a, you know, Nepo baby. Those things tend to happen sometimes. So
1: hey, he's a lottery pick. He did okay. We'll see how the rest of his career goes. All right. So I'm between two players here. I'm not going to say which because I don't want to jump in front of, Vince. I'm probably going to take, not probably, I am. I'm going to take Jaime Jaquez here.
0: Yeah. Mm-hmm.
1: Mm-hmm. Just hasn't shot the ball well and it's kind of tough to take a 3-and-D guy with no three, but, he had a really good third year, had a, you know, was, finished fourth in the rookie of the year that for a time was like competing with Victor for rookie of the year. Obviously Victor was going to win that, but he had a really good start to that season. And his second year, he was just really had a sophomore slump and bounced way back, shot 51% this year, not good on threes, just 32% on threes, but, an excellent multi-dimensional player, can do a lot of different things. Averaged 15 points a game off the bench. 74 of the 75 games he played off the bench. So that is the role he had in Miami. Now he's been traded to Milwaukee. So I'm not really sure how that's all going to work out there. I don't really know how their team will go, but
0: he's a tank who can initiate offense. He's kind of a little bit. He's not as tall as Denny Avdija, but you know, like guys just bounce off Denny Avdija. It's the same thing with Jaquez when he's getting downhill, and they did that, you know, they ran the offense with fewer screens and all that kind of stuff. And like,
1: yeah, the
0: Noah LaRoche.
1: He really just plays with an edge.
0: Yeah.
1: When he's fully engaged, just plays with an edge. You always feel him very much of a Heat player. Totally understandable why the Heat drafted him. It really followed coming out of UCLA. All right, Vince, we're very happy that you enjoyed it on this fine August day. Thank you very much, all our producers, for putting it together.
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12: I'm Ed Benkin. We start with preseason play in the NFL, which continues tonight. This is the last day of the full first weekend of the NFL's preseason. Eagles and Ravens playing in the second quarter. Baltimore holding a 7-0 lead. Both Jalen Hurts and Lamar Jackson have the night off. Earlier, with Matthew Stafford and Patrick Mahomes both resting in the Rams-Chiefs contest, Ty Simpson went 21-25 in his LA debut, 190 yards for the rookie and two touchdowns as the Rams down the Chiefs 20-12. Also earlier today, the Vikings beat the Giants. However, bad news for Minnesota. Linebacker Jamal Adams was carted to the locker room with a right knee injury. Coach Kevin O'Connell said afterwards that the injury does not look good. Meanwhile, the quarterback competition continued for the Browns and their 34-10 loss to the Bears. Deshaun Watson goes 11 for 15, 126 yards. Meanwhile, Shedeur Sanders, one interception, 6 for 11, 79 yards. Cowboys and Seahawks just about set to kick off. According to ESPN's Adam Schefter, three-time Pro Bowl quarterback Devin Witherspoon and the Seattle Seahawks have reached an agreement on a $132 four-year million extension. In baseball, the Diamondbacks and Braves are doing battle on ESPN Radio, Arizona with a 3-2 lead. Earlier, the Yankees fell to the Blue Jays again in Toronto.
13: 2-1 pitch. Swing and a high drive. Deep left center. Ramos in a jog. It's off the top of the wall.
12: That call from SportsCenter 590, the Fan, as the Blue Jays beat the Yankees 4-1. How about Joshua Baez? Three home runs in his major league debut for St. Louis. The Cardinals double up the Cubs at Wrigley by a count of 8-4.
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1: Joining us now, she is a Hall of Famer. She is the coach, Dallas Power, Big Three playoffs, semifinals in Dallas next Saturday, August 15th. She is Nancy Lieberman joining us here on Unsportsmanlike, presented by Progressive Insurance. Nancy, thank you so much for joining us. You know, as I was thinking about introducing you, I was wondering this. Does it ever get old introducing you as a Hall of Famer? Like, you ever get sick of someone saying that?
2: It's one of the greatest blessings you could ever have as an athlete. You give so much to the game, and then the game says thank you to you. There's not a day that I don't pinch myself. Look, I was a poor kid growing up in New York in the 60s.